0: Sports USA's coverage of the Stanley Cup Final is on the air.
1: Cut off briefly by Carolina. Deflects. Ehlers tip in. Jordan Staal with his magical stick.
0: Tonight, it's Game 6 between the Carolina Hurricanes and Vegas Golden Knights.
1: Through the slot. A carry by Theodore. Backhander. Stop the rebound. They score. It's Pavel Dorofeev.
0: Now, live from T-Mobile Arena in Las Vegas, here are John Forslund, Eddie Olchek, and Billy Jaffe.
2: Sports USA is your home for the Stanley Cup Final tonight from T-Mobile Arena, Las Vegas, Nevada. It is game number 6, the Carolina Hurricanes and the Vegas Golden Knights. And good evening, everybody. John Forslund along with Eddie Olchek and Billy Jaffe. The Carolina Hurricanes have a chance tonight to march on and win their second Stanley Cup in 20 years. The Vegas Golden Knights looking to force game number 7 on Wednesday night. In the history of the Cup Final, this is the 68th. Different matchup we've had. This one has been so dramatic, so compelling, and Edzo, tonight should be no different.
3: It's been a series and a Stanley Cup final, Johnny, as you touched on beautifully, which has its momentum swings. What do you do with that momentum? And when it's against you, how do you stop it? And how do you get it back on your side? And teams have played well at times, and at other times they've been up against it. And going into game 5, kind of thought that we should have been tied when you look at the totality of the series. And then you really take a deeper dive and go, wow, Vegas had Carolina over a barrel back in game 2, up 2-0, under 10 to go in game 2, trying to go up 2-0 and come back home. They eventually lose that game in overtime, and here we are with the Canes, one win away from winning their second career Stanley Cup final. And got to step up, and for Vegas especially, but it's had a little bit of everything. Bussy coming in, injuries on both sides. We got a few lineup changes that Billy will get into a little bit later. So I think it's lived up to the billing, and we'll see how it all plays out. We mentioned earlier, the heat is on the Vegas Golden Knights. They got to find a way to manage the puck a lot better here in this game.
2: Let me ask you this. From your experience, who has the most pressure tonight? The team that's trying to close it out,
3: yes,
2: on the road?
3: Yes, 100%.
2: Not the home team?
3: No. Well, no. I think it's the Vegas Golden Knights. The home team here, no doubt. They got to find a way. I mean, they look at it like we kind of feel how the series has gone. They feel like they should be the ones in a clinching situation to win the cup here at home. So, without a doubt, I mean, there's pressure. And Carolina knows, yeah. You're not sitting in a locker room going, hey, whatever happens tonight, we know we got a chance to win it at home on Wednesday night. You're not thinking like that.
2: Right.
3: But Vegas knows they got to find a way to play a game to give themselves a chance. So, to me, without a doubt, the pressure is inside the home team's locker room here tonight.
2: Okay, Carolina with their win in game number 5. When you count the regular season and the postseason, that was win number 68. In the 06 season, when they won their only Stanley Cup, they won 68 total games that year. Tonight, they go for game number 69 in the win column. When Eddie and I come back, we'll discuss the Carolina Hurricanes and where they're coming from. You're listening to game 6 of the Stanley Cup Final right here on Sports USA.
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2: 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John Forslund, Eddie Olczyk, Billy Chaffee back with you. Sports USA gets set for game number 6 of the Stanley Cup Final. The Carolina Hurricanes have a chance to close out tonight. The Cup will be in the house. Eddie, let's talk about how they've played, what's essential here in this closeout potential situation for them.
3: Well, I think coming off of Game 5 for the first time in the Stanley Cup Final, Johnny, these are the first four games, Carolina was the better team in Period 1. Vegas had been slow starting. That changed in Game 5. I thought Vegas right. came out with a purpose. They were physical. Jack Eichel ran over Jordan Staal. They just seemed to be on top of it, and Carolina, quite frankly, they were on their heels for the first little part of the first period. But then they got to their game, and how do they get to their game? The forecheck, their defensemen involved, their defensemen pinching in at the blue line, physical through the neutral zone, especially in their own zone. So they want to stay with that same type of game. They are very predictable for Rod Brind'Amour. They play the same way a lot of the time, and there's something to that as a head coach, that when you open up the door, you know exactly what you're going to get from your guys. Sometimes mistakes are going to happen. Sometimes guys are going to make the wrong decision at the wrong time, but they are very predictable, so their game can carry. What about the matchups? Rod Brind'Amour wants Jordan Staal against Jack Eichel. The other night in Game 5, John Tortorella was playing games, getting Eichel away from Jordan Staal, and
2: right.
3: it worked.
2: It worked, that's right.
3: So let's see if Rod Brind'Amour chases that matchup a little bit more. I'm going to probably err on the side of saying no more than yes, especially early in the game. Now, if things change and the scoreboard will dictate that, guys will know what their roles are. But that, to me, is a big part of this game, is can Rod Brind'Amour get the matchups that he wants and are advantageous for his players and his team in a closeout game.
2: Let me ask you this. Carolina's power play is 6-for-16 in this series.
3: Yeah.
2: What are you seeing there?
3: Well, I think the one thing that's noticeable is that they're not standing around. The puck carrier doesn't have the puck on his stick very, very long. They've won some foot races. They gained some tremendous confidence, Johnny, going back to game two. Late on a power play, they get a goal, and then they win it in overtime on the power play. So they got two goals in one game. And since that time, their retrievals have been good, their entries have been good, but the key has been Jordan Staal, when he starts the power play, what does he do? He wins the faceoff, and then they're able to get into their set, and Shane Gostisbehere has really commanded the back end there and has shot the puck, but then also has been able to set up a guy like Aho or Jarvis on either side of the ice, either the left side or the right side. But to me, it's just that they're in sync right now, and the puck carrier does not stand around. He's moving the puck and then moving himself.
2: Okay, so Jordan Staal, all he does too is score. He has scored in every game of the Stanley Cup Final, all five games with 6 goals. That scoring streak is on the line tonight. William Karlsson was injured for Vegas in game number 5.
3: Big loss, Johnny, big loss.
2: That's a huge hole, so some lineup adjustments. Billy Chaffee will explore those when we come back, and Eddie and I will take a deeper dive into the Vegas Golden Knights. You're listening to Game 6 of the Stanley Cup Final right here on Sports USA.
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20: All right, thanks a lot, Johnny. More than just one change, as William Karlsson, as you noted, out of the lineup for John Tortorella's Vegas Golden Knights. But let's start with the one who comes in for him. That's Riley Smith, 34-year-old veteran. This is a guy originally a Vegas Golden Knight. His last game played was May 1st against the Utah in that series. 6 total playoff games this season. The veteran is a do-it-all type of player. Can he fill in for Karlsson? Yet to be seen. Another change, Joe, on the back, and Caden Korzak comes in. Last game he played was May 26th. That was against Colorado. He's played 12 playoff games. He's on the third pair along with Jeremy Lauzon. The big surprise, though, Johnny and Edzo, Braden Bowman comes into the lineup. The 22-year-old played 54 games this year for the Vegas Golden Knights. His last NHL game, March 21st. He had 8 goals this year and 18 assists, but he was a minus 16 up there. The reason that Tortorella has him in the lineup, fellas, is because he's going to be on the second power play. Look for him in the bumper spot. He split the year as well with the Henderson Silver Knights. Those are a lot of changes for Vegas. John Tortorella told us before the game he almost thinks that it's easier for his team to play in this game. I think it's a little bit of coach speak, Edzo and Johnny, because they just know what's at stake. Just go out and play. And he also said that he left his suit in Raleigh, not by accident, because he plans to be back there for Game 7. Lastly, for Carolina, no lineup changes. Brandon Bussey gets the start, and Piotr Kochetkov backs him up, Johnny. That's the third game in a row that no Freddie Anderson on the bench for Carolina. Back upstairs, fellas.
2: Yeah, that's interesting, and that's a lot to digest for Vegas here for Game number 6 lineup-wise. Edzo, let's talk about Riley Smith specifically coming in. You were there as a player at the height of the Stanley Cup playoffs, having to sit for a while, come in for the New York Rangers. Talk about that experience so we can appreciate what Riley Smith is going through tonight.
3: 32 years ago tonight, was lucky enough to be a small part of a team that won the Stanley Cup for the New York Rangers and bring their first cup to Gotham City in 54 years, where the New York Knicks brought their first NBA title and championship in 53 years yesterday. Congratulations to the Knicks. I will say this, Johnny, as a veteran player, to sit there for 7 weeks and get called upon in a do-or-die situation like I was back in 1994. It happened to be in the conference finals against New Jersey Devils. Game 6, we were down 3-2. That was the only game that I played. We obviously won that game and eventually went in double overtime against the Devils and go on to beat the Vancouver Canucks. But Riley Smith, he's a winner. Played 123 career playoff games. He scored 29 goals. As Billy said, he hasn't played since Game 6 of Round 1 against the Utah Mammoth. He's going to know limitations. This moment is not too big for him, so you know what you're going to get. John Tortorella is going to know exactly what you're going to get from Riley Smith. The interesting thing to me is going to be is A, how much does he play him, and then where does he play him? He's a good penalty killer. He's got some good chemistry with some guys on this team, so you just never know when your number's going to be called. You just have to be ready. You don't want anybody ever get hurt. You don't want to see a coach have to make changes. But this is why you are a professional. You have to be ready. And it may be the only game that Riley Smith plays in the next two. But he's been asked to do a job here, and he's got to come in and accept and execute the role that he has.
2: What is it tonight within Vegas's team game at 5-on-5 that has
3: straight ahead, Johnny?
2: That's it.
3: Straight ahead. They get into the problems when they start playing east-west in their own zone, trying to make plays that aren't there. And then the way Carolina, they have such good sticks. They're trying to move the puck laterally, east-west, west-east, whatever you want to call it. So the more straight ahead, they've had an effect. We talked about it earlier in this series. I think there's been seven times where Vegas has turned the puck over in their own zone or given the puck to the Carolina Hurricanes, and it's ended up in the back of the net shortly after. So managing the puck is going to be crucial in this elimination game for the Vegas Golden Knights.
2: Well, the teams are on the ice, and T-Mobile Arena is absolutely electric.
3: And there are a lot of Canes fans here, too, by the way.
2: There sure are. Red and black all over the arena. Sweltering day, 105 degrees, and everybody's cool and not so calm.
3: Best place to be, Johnny.
2: Inside. Next to you, I'd say so. Now, Brandon Bussey gets the start again. His third straight for Carolina in goal. He'll defend the goal down to our left in their road white sweaters. He became the first goaltender in the history of the National Hockey League to start his first two in the final and win them both with a solid effort in game number five. As Billy pointed out, Frederik Andersen, who has carried the mail the entire playoff for Carolina, will not dress tonight, and Pyotr Kochetkov will be the backup. Now for Carter Hart, down to our right in the home gold sweater. Well, his save percentage was .944 in a four-game sweep over Colorado. That has dipped significantly in this round. He has had great moments. He has made big saves. But he himself said yesterday, I have to have my best game tonight. There's absolutely no question. The Carolina Hurricanes looking to march on to the Stanley Cup and win it for the first time in 20 years here tonight. The Vegas Golden Knights, it's simple, and we always say it. You live to fight another day. Game 7, should it be played, will be Wednesday night in Raleigh. Here's the PA voice, Bruce Cusack.
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0: 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The referees tonight for game number 6, as assigned by the National Hockey League, are Garrett Rank and Jean Hébert. On the line, Scott Terry and Trent Kinnear. Edzo, your final thoughts before game 6. Alex Pietrangelo is on the horn, by the way. The siren they have here in Las Vegas. They're great, possibly Hall of Fame-bound defenseman who's injured and has missed the entire season as he cranks up the house.
1: I'm not sure if he's available. He certainly looks like he'd be available on the back end there for John Tortorella and the Vegas Golden Knights. But I think for the Vegas Golden Knights, you play to your structure. You play on your toes, you put the pressure on the Carolina Hurricanes, and I can't emphasize enough, Johnny, manage the puck. Manage the situation, no soft plays, no deliveries, no pizzas given to the Carolina Hurricanes or the Vegas Golden Knights, especially coming out of your zone.
0: Fourth line starts for Vegas, centered by Nick Dowd, Jordan Staal, and his combination for Carolina. We are set for the opening faceoff of game number 6. Carolina up 3-2. Sit back and enjoy the sounds right here on Sports USA. Neutral zone along the near boards. An offside pass from Cole Smith to Nick Dowd, who is in the zone. And 7 seconds in, we get our first stoppage.
1: Got a quick line change by Rod Brind'Amour. He pulls the stall line off. He puts Aho on, and I would assume here comes Jack Eichel, and yes, he does. Here comes the Eichel, Stone, Dorofeev line. We saw a lot of Mitch Marner out there in game 5, but things all changed when William Karlsson ended up getting banged up late in period 2.
0: Faceoff is poked to center, and it's cleared in by Carolina's Nick Ehlers near corner down to our right. Vegas will break it out to center ice. Mark Stone, their captain, will hand off at the red line, forged in by Rasmus Anderson. Sean Walker, who has been absolutely great in this series, clears it near wall, cut off by Dorofeev. He'll play it from the near point, beat it off the end boards. Walker's on it, out of the corner, off the glass, it pinballs, right to Mark Stone, center point. Wide of Bussey, a little slider, looking for a tip from Eichel. Stone rockets Walker right down with a big hit along the far boards.
1: Second time in this period that Stone has got a better of Walker.
0: Hannifin looking for a tip. Back door, Brett Howden. Now McNabb, far corner, Howden to the slot. The pass broken up by Aho. And Carolina will clear it through center all the way back in the Vegas zone. 60 seconds gone in game 6. Vegas now, right to left. Braden McNabb, a warrior in this round. Out to center. Chatfield broken up by Barbashev. Near side, Howden will clear it. Deep in the Carolina zone of the near corner, Ehlers kicks it out, moved along, played along by Slavin to the near flank for Jarvis, who just pokes it out to center. Good start for Vegas through center. On a turn here through the center ice zone, Brett Howden, he's hit open ice by Jalen Chatfield. Carolina reorganizing. Slavin cross ice at the red line near side Chatfield. He'll rim it by the goal stick of Hart and back of the goal. The Golden Knights in good position get to it. McNabb near corner, takes a hit, tries to make the play. Barbashev a hit on Hall. Blake now right wing will circle the net, feed it right through the goal crease. Off the near boards, Ivan Barbashev of Vegas will clear it out through center.
1: And Riley Smith gets his first shift since May the 1st. Round 1, game 6 against the Mammoth.
0: Puck is clear to the far corner. And icing is called here against Carolina. They'll protest.
1: Looked like Stan Coleman did win that foot race against Rasmus Anderson, but the linesman says we'll have none of that, and the icing will happen, and faceoff will come all the way back down into the Carolina Hurricanes zone to the left of Brandon Bussey. One thing I will say about Riley Smith, when you're sitting out that long, Johnny, there's nothing like getting into game action. You can ride the bike, you can run, you can get on the ice and do extra, but until you get out there and jump on a moving freight train, there's nothing like it. So I'm sure for Riley Smith, he's happy to get that first shift under his belt.
0: After that game 6 against Utah, it was William Karlsson coming back, so Smith went out, and now Karlsson is out, and Smith is in.
1: Should be another icing here, Johnny, against Carolina.
0: Right off the draw, 17:49 left to go in this first period. Goalless start here in game 6. Let's go down to Billy Jaffe.
2: Hey, real quick, Eddie, just to back up what you're talking about. The thing Torch told us before the game, we've been way too deliberate, not just on the power play, but really in all situations. We can't be too fine. I look for them to be more of a shot volume team tonight. At least that's what he's going to be preaching behind the bench.
1: Well, now the players got to grab onto it and listen to their coach.
0: Michael wins the draw. Anderson near point for Hanifin now. Hanifin broken up by Blake. Carolina left to right out to center. Will Carrier, the former Golden Knight, will dump it in. Hanifin to the far corner. Up the wall. Martinook with a shot. A pad save for Carter Hart. That shot a wrister from about 40 feet out. Aho near flank along the boards. Broken up by Eichel. Laid out to center by Stone. And it comes all the way back in the Carolina zone. Sean Walker on it.
1: A little bit of interference there by Sebastian Aho on Jack Eichel. After the shot block, Stone was going to throw it into an area, and Aho did a good job of not getting detected for interference call.
0: Aiden Korzak, who reappears in the Vegas lineup tonight, replacing Dylan Coghlan. Try to work it up the far boards. He gets it back. Aerial flip, held in at the point by Keandre Miller, but it's a change of possession. And Vegas now regrouping in their own zone down to our right. Out to center, it's Cole Smith from the logo. Off the stick of Brandon Bussey. He'll deflect it in back of the goal. The Golden Knights get to it near corner. Forged out, cycled out by Dowd. Turnaround shot off the stick of Mark Jankowski. And it goes out of play.
1: We mentioned Braden Bowman. How about the start he had at the beginning of the year, Johnny? His first eight games in the National Hockey League, he debuted on November 13th. In his first eight games, he had four goals, three assists. And then, unfortunately for him, once Carter Hart had to come back to the roster, he lost his roster spot, ended up going down, as Billy alluded to in the scouting report before the period started. So he just pretty much lost his roster spot because of Carter Hart coming back to the National Hockey League roster after being injured and looking for a little bit of a jolt up front with the youngster getting an opportunity.
0: He's 22 years of age out of Guelph, Ontario Hockey League, undrafted player. And his Stanley Cup playoff debut in the Cup Final in Game 6. Cross-ice pass will deflect out of play right by our good friend Ray Ferraro.
1: Yeah, Ray Ferraro, that was coming right to him, but he dropped it. So
0: yeah,
1: Ray is a big Boston Red Sox fan. That's an E6. On Ray Ferraro.
0: Well, he played in the Little League World Series.
1: Yeah, well,
0: and the report was he was an outstanding second baseman.
1: Yeah, well, you know what? That one went right between the wickets.
0: That didn't look good.
1: And he feels upset about it and the missed opportunity. And you know what I'm going to do? Because we're former teammates, I might just have to text him and cheer him up a little bit and let him know that was just a brutal attempt at that catch in between the benches down there.
0: You're really good at picking up people when they need it. Now off the draw. You can tear him down, too. Out to center, Barbashev through the middle. Howden at the line over skates. Delayed offside against Vegas. They tag up Hall. Farside, he's in for a chance. He scores! Taylor Hall has the first goal of game number 6. And it comes at the 3:47 mark of period 1. Carolina is off and running.
1: Vegas has a clear-cut chance as an odd man situation, Johnny. And Vegas turns the puck over. It was going to be an offside, as you mentioned. It was a delayed call. And Taylor Hall gets in behind Rasmus Anderson. Left wing boards. He gets inside the faceoff dots, and he throws it under the left arm and over the left pad of Carter Hart. I thought Hart was a little bit too deep in the net on that shot. That's got to be stopped. But I'd love to see an end zone look at what happened to Taylor Hall, how he was so wide open. And what a start here for Carolina, 1-0 lead in game 6.
0: That might be a goal Carter Hart wants back. Along the boards now, Riley Smith tried to clear. Carrier, far pointer, wrister swallowed up without rebound by Carter Hart.
1: Boy, it looked like Vegas had something going good, too. Johnny, back the other way. Looked like it was a quick developing 3-on-2. Now, getting a look at the replay now, once the puck turned over, Hall started drifting back the other way, right in front of the Vegas bench, so to the right of Carter Hart. But I'm not sure what Rasmus Anderson was doing on that play. It looked like he was maybe jumping into the play to try to create an odd man situation. But once that puck
0: gets turned over, you got to retreat right away. And he did it. And there's a D-man coming up late. You know where the attackers are. When you only see four white sweaters in front of you, if you're Anderson, Johnny, then you got to look behind you, because there might be somebody there. There's got to be somebody.

0: Jacob Slavin, it eludes Chatfield. It comes all the way back down to our left in the Carolina zone. Bussey, a handle in back of his own goal. He'll clear it out to the center ice zone. 14:30 left to go, period one. Taylor Hall has given Carolina a 1-0 lead here in game six. They lead the cup final 3-2. To the slot, nullified by Jacob Slavin. He'll ice the puck here for Carolina. And a stoppage with 14:16 left in period one.
1: Johnny, if I can, and we've got a lot of young hockey players listening to us. When you're a defenseman and you're skating out of your zone and your team has the puck attacking at the far blue line, you got to count. You got to see, okay, where are all the players on the opponent, on the opposition team? You do a quick count, and if you only see four sweaters, that's a problem.
0: Right.
1: And then you can adjust.
0: Dorofeev with a shot off the draw. Stick save, Bussey, a big rebound. It eludes Dorofeev. Sent up on the play by Mark Stone through the slot. At the near hash mark, Pavel Dorofeev, who had two goals in game five, broken up. Stankoven swings it through center off his backhand. Far wing in the zone. Throwing snow as Taylor Hall at the top of the circle. He'll take a hit and get it deep. The Golden Knights get to it. Stankoven on the forecheck aggressively twice on Noah Hanifin. Puck is free far side. A pinch by Miller. DeAndre Miller off the side of the goal. It skips high. Controlled by Jackson Blake. Up top Walker, center point near flank. Off the glove hand and recaptured by Hall. Out of the corner. Hall the goal scorer. Walker swings with a cross for Miller. Miller diagonally fanned on by Hall on the near side. He'll keep it deep. Good sequence here by the Stankoven line. Puck is free. The Golden Knights looking to survive. They get it out. 13:20 left to go in the opening period. 1-0 Hurricanes. Jackson Blake still out there on the right wing side. Is taken down by Braden McNabb. Got it deep.
1: Could have been a penalty there. Almost looked like a leg whip, Johnny.
0: That was close. Vegas on the march. Near side, Barbashev in front. Good defensive play. Shane Goss to spare as he cleaned it up. And the Canes will send it down with touch, no icing. Shea Theodore from the back of his own goal. Right to left for Vegas. Sloppy pass on the way off, on the way out, I should say. Cut off by Aho. Down low near corner, Svechnikov. Winding through the blue. Off bodies, the rebound, forked wide. Sebastian Aho. He'll curl out. Hand it off to Svechnikov. He'll go to the far side. Andrei Svechnikov along the far boards. Shouldered hard by Barbashev. Near flank, Aho. In the circle to the slot. Going down, diving with Svechnikov. Attempting to get to it. Howden tries to get out. Carolina has found their game. Through center now. Canes in control at the Vegas blue line. They cross. On the right wing side, it's shoved in by Aho. For Martinook in back of the goal. He's defended by Theodore. Aho digs it out far corner. Far point Chatfield. Center point Goss to spare. He'll walk the line and feed it deep. Carolina needs a change. They'll get one. Just about 8 minutes gone in period one. 1-0 they lead. Puck is iced by Vegas. No icing. As it went by Bussey.
1: There was a pinching play at the blue line, Johnny. That's why there was no icing.
0: Bussey had the arm up. But we play on. Slavin hears it from the crowd on a controlled breakout. Out to center goes by Eric Robinson. Today is his 31st birthday.
1: For Happy
0: Eric
1: birthday.
0: Robinson.
1: Happy
0: yes.
1: Birthday.
0: Very nice. He's had an outstanding playoff year now.
1: You had a nice birthday cake and candle last night at dinner.
0: I sure did. I sure did. Better late than never. Out to center goes off the stick of Braden Bowman. Comes all the way in. My birthday's in February, but my friends had my back on that one. Robinson out to center on a two-on-two breakout for Carolina. Robinson across for Carrier. Carrier to the near corner. He's double-teamed. He's hit in the corner. He maintains control. Carolina's on it. Jordan Staal joins the fun near side. Wedged along the boards by Lauzon. Vegas desperately trying to work it up the ice. Korzak has the puck. Open ice far side and aerial flip will get it out to center. Just about 9 minutes gone. Billy Jaffe, Sports USA in Las Vegas, game six. Carolina leads it by one. Stone to the slot for Eichel. To the far corner he goes in the Carolina zone. Jack Eichel winds it back to the center point. In the slot, a shot stopped by Bussey.
1: Dorofeev was all by himself to the right of Brandon Bussey. Just wasn't able to get a good redirect.
0: Stone in front, Dorofeev shut down by Bussey. Then a backhand off the shelf on top of the goal. Brandon Bussey will snag it. Pushing and shoving at the side of the goal after the whistle.
1: Johnny, paint the picture quickly. Dorofeev knocked that puck out of midair, up and over Brandon Bussey. It ends up hitting the top of the net, the netting, and bouncing back to Bussey, and he catches it off the top of the net. Incredible save and incredible play all the way around.
0: With 10:36 left to go in period one.

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7: Shot coming into this, John Tortorella specifically wants him to shoot more. If you're a Vegas fan, you like seeing that. I haven't liked, though, Eddie, what the play so far of Hanifin, a left defenseman for Vegas, and Korzak, right shot D, who's just in for this game. I don't like the way that he's handled the puck a couple of times. He's gotten it. Feels nervous to me. He hasn't been in for a bit. Lastly, off the rush, that goal by Taylor Hall. While it wasn't a great goal, I don't think, given up by Carter Hart, I do like the fact, and Rod Brindamore talked to me about this two series ago, the speed up front now is different than they've ever had with him behind the bench, and they can score more off the rush than they ever have before. Hall did it there.
8: One thing with Korzak is once he gets the puck, his legs start moving. He's just looking to flip the puck out. Take the ice. If it's there, move your feet. That would be the reminder for the young D-man for Vegas.
0: Carolina left to right off the defensive zone draw. Gets the puck through center. Forged in by Jordan Staal to the far corner. Jarvis jamming a stick lift by Jack Eichel. Puck deflects near boards. Carried out by Mitch Marner. Leading the Stanley Cup playoffs in scoring. He'll get it deep.
8: Eichel, Marner, and Stone here.
0: Okay. Nikolaj Ehlers, three helpers in game number five, and he said it was his worst game of the playoffs. Now McNabb will poke it in back of the goal. That's tough self-evaluation. Out of the corner now, McNabb.
8: Dowd
0: spinning off Hall, comes out to center with it. Nick Dowd near wall, banks it off the boards, gets it deep in the Carolina zone near corner. Golden Knights go to work on the forecheck. It's a loose puck in the near circle. Bowman, a shot blocked by Chatfield, who doesn't see it. It caroms to Cole Smith. Now it's seen by Chatfield. He'll set up Jackson Blake. Carolina's out to center ice. Taylor Hall, who has the game's only goal. Right wing side, a wrister wide. Stick side of Carter Hart. Far point.
8: Penalty here, Johnny. Penalty. It's going to be a tripping call.
0: Carolina was in possession.
8: It's going to be
0: Jackson Blake.
8: Yeah, it looks like Jackson Blake. Good pickup, Johnny.
9: Carolina penalty number 53. 2 minutes.
8: Frank with the call. This line has had some good looks off the rush. And Rod Brindamore does not like the call at all. And a power play coming for the Vegas Golden Knights.
0: With 9:34 left to go in period one, Carolina 1, Vegas no score. 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
8: The skate of Jackson Blake upended Carter Hart, who was in the blue paint. Right call made. Rod Brindamore did not agree. Power play here for the Golden Knights.
0: The crowd on their feet in unison. Vegas's power play is 2 out of 15 in the Stanley Cup Final. Clear straight away by Carolina off a face-off win.
8: I thought maybe they would go to four forwards and Shea Theodore on the back end here. Let's keep an eye on that as this game moves on here. Johnny on a power play for the Golden Knights.
0: Mitch Marner remains the quarterback. He'll drop it off at the logo for Jack Eichel. He'll hit the Carolina line. A kick pass from Stone is offside. With 9:11 left to go in period one, 1:37 left on the power play.
8: I mean, you get to this stage, an elimination game, anything is on the table, and plenty of options for head coach John Tortorella and the Vegas Golden Knights when it comes to the power play.
0: Faceoff will be at the circle dot along the far boards just outside the Carolina blue line. Tomas Hertl and Sebastian Aho. Aho got a stick to it. Vegas gets possession, though. Zone entry, mid-ice Marner from the slot. A shot swallowed up without rebound by Bussey.
8: We talked about it a couple of games ago when Brandon Bussey came in relief. It was game four, Johnny, right, where he came in relief.
0: That's right.
8: The way he carries his glove, I think there's an opportunity for Vegas to, when the opportunity presents itself, is to look on that glove side.
0: Get a hand pass off the faceoff.
8: There'll be a penalty here, Johnny.
0: Yeah.
8: Going to be on Hertl?
0: I believe so. For playing the puck with his hand.
16: Vegas on the draw. 48. Minor penalty. Faceoff violation.
0: Yeah.
8: Wow.
0: Yeah.
8: Well, the puck was dropped. And as Hertl was going down, he was falling down, and he takes his left hand, the bottom hand off of his stick, and punches it. And I'll be honest with you, Johnny, more times than not, if you're going to try to win the faceoff like that, you're trying to pull it back. But I think he was falling, and it was just a natural reaction to touch the puck. And unfortunately, it's the right call.
0: It's accidental, but the right call.
8: Yeah, right. And the one thing I will say is Carolina got the puck, and I don't know why they blew the whistle so quickly.
0: Right. Excellent point. It's a miss by Carolina. Near point, Gostisbehere right on. Stopped by Hart.
8: I'll be honest, I never thought of it. That particular play.
0: Just took it to another spot.
8: As you have the ability to do, as all of our great fans listening across the world know you have that ability to take it to another level.
0: 9 minutes left in this first period. 1-0 Carolina and a goal by Taylor Hall as they look to win the Stanley Cup here tonight. The cup is in the house for the first time since game one in Raleigh when we kicked off the Stanley Cup final. Near circle draw. Aho now wheel it back. Gostisbehere holding on to it. To the far side it goes for Jarvis. Far hash mark. He's guarded by McNabb. They go to the corner. McNabb is all over him. They jam in the corner. Jarvis still on it for Carolina. Supported by Aho to the point. Picked up by Gostisbehere. He'll stretch it out to Aho through the middle. Pass and back of Walker in this 4-on-4. And Vegas now attempts to break it out. Michael shoves it back in his own zone. Theodore for Braden McNabb. Still wearing that face mask. And it comes out to center. Through center ice, Eichel at the Carolina line thinks twice. The Canes do a good job of stacking up the defensive line. A breakaway pass for Howden. He's in. Stop. Old school. Stand up. Stick save by Brandon Bussey.
8: Terrible change by Carolina. That allowed Howden to get so wide open. Beautiful play by Jack Eichel.
0: Along the boards, Carolina. With the play killed, it's carried out by Nick Ehlers through center from the blue line and in a shot off the stick of Eichel, and it goes out of play.
8: Right side of the ice, almost right in front of the Carolina bench. They go for a change. Howden finds ice time, open ice, and he goes backhand, forehand. He tries to go between the legs. Bussey was down. Eichel with a beautiful pass. And right from the middle of the ice to hash marks, there's nothing there. Bussey's stick was there. He closes it. But on the end zone replay, Johnny, the scouting report is what we've been chatting about since he's come in. There was so much room up top, and he decided to go 5-0. I understand he's under pressure, but that's one of those situations there where you got to try to elevate that puck.
0: 4-on-4 for 17 more seconds. Then Blake is out of the Carolina box. They will get an abbreviated power play. 7:44 left to go in this first period. 1-0 Carolina on a goal by Taylor Hall at 3:47.
8: Marner and Stone up here killing for Tortorella. Power play now for the Canes.
0: Gostisbehere through the middle. This power play has been red hot. Blake holding on to it to the high slot. Gostisbehere broken up by Mitch Marner. He'll get it out.
8: Great stick there. Gostisbehere had something going. Left wing boards. Tried to make the pass and... beautiful stick there by Mitch Marner.
0: Carolina's power play was 2-for-5 in game 5. They are 6 out of 16 in the series. Blake in back of the goal in front of Chess. Oh, what a stop by Hart. Diving back on a yawning cage. He lost his stick, but not his mind. What a stop by Carter Hart.
8: He mishandled the puck in behind the net. He got lost. He got to the front of the net. And made like Superman and dove in front. I think it was Svechnikov on his backhand that had the opportunity. And remember that stop.
0: Martinuk in the slot. A backhander leaking through Hart. It goes to the far corner. Aho to the point. Walker holding onto it. Even terms on the ice. Martinuk in back of the goal. Tries to walk away from Hannafin. He'll drop it off near corner. Aho to the near point. Nikishin wristing one off Svechnikov. Out in front just by Martinuk at the far post. Svechnikov takes a hard run. Had a Vegas defender, and that was the forward, Braden Bowman, who was back helping out the D, and it comes out to center. Vegas changing. Carolina races to trap it in the Vegas zone. Far side, Korzak. The wall sealed by Carolina along the far side. It was Nick Ehlers. He does a good job, and Jeremy Lauzon will take over. Near corner in his own zone, a flip out to center. 6 minutes left in period one. 1-0 Hurricanes. Near left wing, Eichel in the zone, in the circle. He's in. Good defensive play by Jacob Slavin to the near boards now. Carolina back out to neutral ice where the pass is picked off from Stahl by Korzak, and he'll feed it all the way around. Jordan Stahl, a little pop pass broken up by Korzak. He'll pitch it to the near corner. Carolina gets back to it. Big hit. McNabb coming down on Jarvis, and the puck comes out to center. Marner in retrieval mode now.
8: Marner out there with Dorofeev and Eichel, and now there's going to be wholesale changes up front.
0: 5:20 left to go, period one. In the near corner, forechecking hit Riley Smith. First appearance in the cup final, first game since May 1st. Along the boards now, they tie it up out of a five-man scrum along the Carolina line. It's fought for, it pops out. Emerging, finally, Riley Smith in the near corner. Slot pass broken up by Sean Walker. Carolina left to right through center. Laid in by Carrier, cut off at the D by Theodore. He'll feed it back in the Carolina zone. 4:47 left to go in this first period. DeAndre Miller off the stick of Mark Stone through center. The puck deflects in the Carolina bench. We have 4:44 left to go in the first period. Carolina 1, Vegas no score. You're listening to Game 6 of the Stanley Cup Final on Sports USA. We'll be back after these local messages.
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7: My spot here, I'm on the glass just off to the right of the goaltender Carter Hart for the Vegas Golden Knights. Watching some difficulties from the Vegas defenseman, not handling the speed and the quickness very well, I think, of Carolina. And the shot here is 7-5, 1-0. I feel like next goal is enormous. And I know this series at times has been pretty schizophrenic, but as next goal, maybe it's cliche, but I think it's absolutely mammoth for this Vegas team.
8: Boy, Aho just got a stick right in the face of Eichel off that faceoff at center ice as we come back from that TV timeout.
0: Puck is free now in the far corner in the Vegas zone down to our right. Korzak shoved from behind by Svechnikov. He'll look to pick it up, then Svechnikov, a reverse hit on Caden Korzak. The jam in the corner. Good work by Svechnikov, who had 2 goals in Game 5. Dorofeev tries to clear it up the near wall. Pavel Dorofeev will carry the puck out to center ice. Red line near side. A sling in by Eichel. All the way around for Dorofeev, who's occupied by Slavin. They go to the far corner. Stone is there for Vegas. Near side at the hash, it's McNabb. From a tough angle off a stick, it goes high. Loose at the far point and carried out by Carolina's Taylor Hall. The Canes are changing. He's a lone ranger. He'll take it to the house. Stopped by Carter Hart. And a penalty is called. What an effort by Taylor Hall.
8: I think it's going to be Eichel for a hook. Is Hall recognized that Eichel was back on the left side as a defenseman? It was 1-2. And Hall makes a beautiful play.
19: Vegas penalty, number 9, 2 minutes hooking.
8: As he slides it under the stick of Jack Eichel. Hall does a great job of avoiding Hart as he cuts in from the right side to the middle of the ice. But Eichel's stick ended up getting caught around the left hip of Hall. Didn't get a quality chance, but the right call is made, and a power play here coming for the Canes. And just an observation, just looking at all the different line combinations, we've had power plays and 4-on-4. Looks like Ivan Barbashev has gotten the short end of the stick here. We haven't seen him in a while, and I thought he had a terrific start the other night in Game 5. He's a physical presence, but at least for right now, he's not seeing much ice time.
0: Carolina man up
8: for Vegas.
0: Their boards now. Svechnikov will carry to the hash mark to the corner. Stall, far side. They connect the dots. Gostisbehere clutched. Love save by Carter Hart on a bullet by Shane Gostisbehere.
8: Heavy cross check right in the center of the back. As Carter Hart makes a terrific save. Little different setup here for Carolina, playing below the goal line. And a partial screen by Colton Sissons. I think it ended up Cole Smith that got Aho, and he ended up buckling and hitting the ice. No penalty called. But Carolina, he called the numbers, Johnny, how well their power play is going. They're doing what they want right now against Vegas.
0: Faceoff win, Carolina. Bar hash mark, Jarvis. Stick handling guarded by Sissons, and down low, Lozon. To the near corner, it's Sebastian Aho. Center point, he gets it back from Gostisbehere in the near wall. Aho scans the coverage. Gostisbehere walks the line a bit. Aho, near flank, hurried up and a strip. Good play defensively by Cole Smith. Here they come shorthanded. Sissons on the right side over the line, broken up. Pickpocketed by Gostisbehere. Carolina back out with a buck 20 left on their power play. Their second tonight. Jarvis inside the rim of the far circle. Up top, Gostisbehere. Tip just wide. The tip from Sebastian Aho. Loosened back of the goal. Far point held in by Nick Ehlers. He'll rim it all the way around to the near hash mark. There's Svechnikov for Carolina. Near point, downhill, Gostisbehere. Off the far wall, Ehlers. Ehlers holding on to it. Gostisbehere now skates to the center point with it. Backpedaling still. Inside the near circle, it's Svechnikov. He'll draw to the wall. Play it deeper for Aho below the goal line. Far hash mark. It goes over the stick of Jarvis and out to center ice.
8: There's Svechnikov. Had a chance to move the puck right away, Johnny, but he held on to it. Allowed Vegas to get in the set. And as you mentioned, bad bounce. Fortunate bounce for Vegas.
0: Vegas tries to get out. They don't. Held in by Gostisbehere to the near wall. Good hurry up there by McNabb on Blake. It comes out to neutral ice. 29 seconds left on the Carolina power play. Almost a must kill for Vegas. I know it's early, but it feels like it. Now it goes to the near corner. Marner wins the race, gets to the puck. He coughs it up far corner, Stankoven. He'll send it to the far point. Ehlers now bumper slot. Hall, he'll swing a pass, broken up, cleared out by Jeremy Lozon. And with 10 seconds left on Vegas's kill, they may get it done. 1:54 left in period one. Eichel's up and ready. 2 seconds left on his infraction. He's out of the box. They kill it. Theodore center point to the far flank, Stone. Now Theodore in tight, a shift, a beautiful shift that time as Marner tried to make it happen, and it's laid out to center.
8: Stankoven's going to get a penalty here, Johnny.
0: He tripped up Marner.
8: Yep.
0: Through center, 90 seconds. Hart realizes it now. He goes to the bench for a change. Six skaters come out for Vegas. Eichel races in right side from the circle. A shot swallowed up by Brandon Bussey.
8: Eichel takes a penalty, comes out of the penalty box. He draws a penalty. Stankoven's going to make
20: it. Carolina 22, minor penalty. Cross-checking.
8: And referee Jean Hébert with the call. Not a good penalty by Logan Stankoven on Mitch Marner. A cross-check into the center of the back. I actually think he broke his stick too there, Johnny. And when the evidence is laying there, that's usually not a good thing. So what a chance here for the Vegas Golden Knights. Down one, game six, elimination game. They're down 3-2 in the Stanley Cup final. And now Jack Eichel, the veteran, comes over to the bench, buys a little bit of time. If you're Carolina here, you're going, hey, where's the hurry-up faceoff here? Let's go. Let's drop the puck.
0: He's taking his sweet time coming back. Savvy move.
8: Oh, you should kick the hurt a lot of the faceoff dot for this. That's what you should do.
0: But they don't. Off the draw.
8: No stick for Chatfield.
0: Okay. Eichel. Marner to the slot. Hurdle. Near side. A curl by Eichel. Away from coverage. To the corner he goes. Now he's in back of the goal. Jack Eichel holding onto it on his forehand. Top of the near circle. Marner around the horn now. Dorofeev at the far point. Cross ice near side at the hash. It's Eichel. Cross ice again. Marner flubbing it. Broken up by Martinuk. Not out. Puck is rescued by Dorofeev. It's knocked down by Martinuk. Regained by Marner. Stone to the slot up top. Dorofeev all the way across.
8: Got to shoot it. Got to shoot the puck.
0: One pass too many. 47 seconds left in period one. Marner slings it. Fought off by Bussey. The rebound laid loose. Bussey makes the save. Sprawled out on Stone. 38 seconds left in the period. Marner center point. Near side Eichel to the slot off sticks. Captured by Jordan Martinuk. He'll get it out. 29 seconds left in period one. Shots are even at 8 where it counts. Carolina on a goal by Taylor Hall has a 1-0 lead. Looking to win the cup tonight through center now.
8: Got to have clock management here.
0: Vegas crosses the line onside. Hurdle near side. Cross ice. Off a defending stick up top. 8 seconds left in the period. Hurdle out of the corner. Eichel, handoff, a shot, Bussey, what a save on Dorofeev! Brandon Bussey sprawls out. comes across his crease and comes up with a dandy.
8: Johnny, until Vegas starts shooting the puck from the middle of the ice, the great chance that Marner had, there's a big rebound, Stone had it, but Bussey recognized the anticipation of moving right to left to make the great save on Dorofeev. It almost was routine because he knew exactly what Vegas was going to do, that they weren't going to shoot the puck from the middle of the ice. And if you're Pavel Dorofeev, you got to shoot the puck. He had a chance to shoot it twice before. He did at the end there because he had really had no other choice.
2: Right.
8: But I think the message has to be, if you want to be on the power play, shoot the puck.
0: Got it, Coach. Your case is resting.
2: Thank you.
0: Okay. Taylor Hall has the game's only goal early at 3:47 of period one. The Canes have a 1-0 lead after 20 minutes. Coming up next, Rob Brinder will have the intermission report. 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
30: Welcome to the Sports USA Studios. Your score after one period of play in Las Vegas. It's the Hurricanes 1 and the Golden Knights 0. This is Game 6 of the Stanley Cup Final. The Hurricanes are trying to hoist the Stanley Cup tonight. Let's take a listen back to the highlights from period number 1. It didn't take long for Taylor Hall to break the ice.
0: Out to center, Barbashev through the middle. Howden at the line over skates. Delayed offside against Vegas. They tag up Hall. Far side, he's in for a chance. He scores! Taylor Hall has the first goal of game number 6. And it comes at the 3:47 mark of period 1. Carolina is off and running.
30: Seventh of the playoffs for the veteran winger Taylor Hall from Slavin and Blake, his 23rd career playoff goal and his second in the series to make it 1-0 in favor of the Hurricanes. From there, Brandon Bussey took over.
0: Stone in front door. Fiev shut down by Bussey. Then a backhand off the shelf on top of the goal. Brandon Bussey will snag it, pushing and shoving at the side of the goal after the whistle.
8: Johnny, paint the picture quickly. Dorofeev knocked that puck out of midair, up and over Brandon Bussey. It ends up hitting the top of the net, the netting, and bouncing. He catches it off the top of the net. Incredible save and incredible play all the way around.
30: No doubt about it. You got that right, Eddie. Oh, six shots faced in that first period for Bussey. He stopped every single one of them. That was the most acrobatic save of the bunch. Carter Hart also came up big when needed.
0: Carolina's power play was 2 for 5 in game 5. They are 6 out of 16 in the series. Blake and back of the goal in front of chance. Oh, what a stop by Hart! Diving back on a yawning Cage. He lost his stick but not his mind. What a stop by Carter Hart!
30: Best save of the bunch in that period for Carter Hart. He faced 8 shots, allowing just 1 goal, and after 20 minutes in the books, it's the Hurricanes 1 and the Golden Knights nothing. Coming up next, our Billy Jaffe is going to talk to Hurricanes forward Jackson Blake. 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
30: Tonight represents the third potential Stanley Cup clinching game played in Las Vegas. The previous two occurrences both ended with a champion crown. The Capitals won their Stanley Cup in Las Vegas in 2018, and the Golden Knights won their only Stanley Cup title in Las Vegas in 2023. Your score after one period of play in Las Vegas tonight, it's the Hurricanes 1 and the Golden Knights nothing. Just a short time ago, our Billy Jaffe spoke to Hurricanes forward Jackson Blake.
13: All right, thanks a lot. Jackson, from a an X and O perspective, how satisfied were you with your team's first period?
14: Yeah, I mean, I thought we played pretty good for the most part there. I think we gave up a little too much than we would like in that period. And we know how good their power play is, so we got to stay out of the box.
13: All right, let's talk about the goal that your line scored there. You're on the back check. You take me through the rest of it.
14: Yeah, Halsey kind of ratted it at the blue line and got behind their D a little bit. And Slavel made an unbelievable play to him. And, you know, great shot, great release, and big goal for us.
13: What's it like been having a guy like Hall on your line through this playoff experience, along with you and Logan, two younger players?
14: Yeah, it's been a lot of fun. I mean, Halsey's been through a lot through his career, and me and Sanks are just kind of getting our feet wet a little bit now. So, but no, it's been a lot of fun and playing with those. Thank you.
30: That is Hurricanes forward Jackson Blake with our Billy Jaffe. More of our intermission report is coming up next. After one period of play in Las Vegas in Game 6 of the Stanley Cup Final, it's the Hurricanes 1 and the Golden Knights nothing. You're listening to Game 6 of the Stanley Cup Final on Sports USA.
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30: Rob Brunder back at the Sports USA studios with more of our intermission report. 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The accounts and descriptions of this game may not be disseminated without the express written consent of Sports USA and the NHL. Your score after one period of play in Las Vegas, it's the Hurricanes 1 and the Golden Knights nothing. The only goal in period number 1 off the stick of veteran winger Taylor Hall at 3:47, his 7th of the postseason, from Slavin and Blake, 23rd career playoff goal and 2nd in the series, taking us to where we stand heading into period number 2. The Hurricanes ahead 1-0. They are trying to win the Stanley Cup tonight. Coming up after this, we're going to rejoin our John Forslund, Eddie Olczyk, and Billy Jaffe for the second period. You're listening to Game 6 of the Stanley Cup Final on Sports USA.
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3: Sports USA is your home for the Stanley Cup Final. This is game number 6. John Forsland, Eddie Olczyk, Billy Jaffe back with you. T-Mobile Arena here in Las Vegas on a goal by Taylor Hall. The Canes have a 1-0 lead. Hall now notched his 11th road point of the playoffs, which has set a new franchise record for the most road points in one playoff year, surpassing Corey Stillman, who had 10-06, and Ron Francis, who had 10-02.
4: The legendary Ron Francis.
3: The Hall of Famer, Ron Francis, number 10. Let's go down to Billy Jaffe.
4: You're talking about Taylor Hall. Let's give you a little more information on him. With that goal and also the assist by Jackson Blake, those two guys continue to lead the team in points. If you had that on your bingo card heading into the playoffs, I'd say you're a pretty good prognosticator. 19 points each now for both those guys. Taylor Hall, you mentioned bringing it on the road. He's been a real good winger for those two young players, Logan Stankoven and Jackson Blake. He's gone about his business, Edzo and Johnny, very well this year. Kind of a shrewd contract. Remember last year, traded from the Chicago Blackhawks, a bit unhappy there. Comes in, has a good finish to the regular season, signs a 3-year deal, just over $9 million total. And he just says, where I'm at in my career, this is the right spot for me. This has really been a good spot for him, especially this year and in these playoffs. Watching Taylor Hall play, he still has his legs. He's really still fast. And this former Hart Trophy winner has proven himself big time, I think, in these Stanley Cup playoff run, fellas.
3: So now we get to Vegas, who trails by one as we get set for the second period. Eddie, I have to ask you, talked about Ivan Barbashev and being missing in action in that first period, and the fact that Mitch Marner now is playing with Jack Eichel. Do you like that?
4: Well, Bruce Cassidy, and I think when Mitch Marner came to Vegas, chose to come to Vegas, everybody just assumed or thought that it would be Mitch Marner playing with Jack Eichel. Bruce Cassidy, the former head coach, tried it, and they tried it quite a bit, but it just did not work. I just don't think it works. So if you're John Tortorella, I mean, look, you're in desperation mode, and if you're going to go down, you're going to go down with your best players. I understand that. But you mentioned Ivan Barbashev. We mentioned him a couple of times, Johnny. I am shocked. I don't want to say he's got to be hurt, but for a guy like that not to play the last 12 minutes of the first period, he only played 2 minutes? 2 minutes and 1 second, I think, unofficially, officially?
3: Three shifts.
4: Okay, three shifts. He had three hits, right?
3: Right.
4: You're looking for somebody, if you're Vegas, to step up and make a play. They've had some chances. But I think, to the heart of your question there, Johnny, and not Carter Hart, I'm talking about the heart of your question. I think anything goes here, and if you got to load up or you got to split up, whatever it is. Right now for John Tortorella and the Vegas Golden Knights, they're looking for one line that you could put together to generate some offense.
3: The start of the second period brought to you by Fisher Investments. 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
4: 38-second power play to start the second period for the Golden Knights.
3: They will attack from left to right, looking for the equalizer. Carolina looking to clinch the Stanley Cup tonight. If needed, Game 7 is Wednesday in Raleigh. Second period of long changes unfolds. Slavin pokes it out to center from his defensive blue line. Picked off by Tomas Hertl. Zone entry near side, Stone. Near point, Marner. Far side, Eichel. He'll drag it to the far hash mark. From the wall now, center point Marner, near side, top of the circle. Dorfey have a shot blocked. Good block, Slavin. Shot, Bussy says no on the bid by Marner. And the puck is cleared all the way down to Carter Hart. 34 seconds gone in the second period. Taylor Hall has the only goal of this game, scored at 3:47. Over the line now, even turns on the ice. Along the near boards, the Canes will poke it out thanks to Jacob Slavin. Theodore draws it back to the blue line of Carolina off the stick of Howden. Now Barbashev on the march near corner. He'll lower his shoulder, play it around to the far hash mark. A pinch by McNabb on out inside it. He has 14 goals in the postseason. Broken up by Sebastian Aho. It ricochets off a stick. Not out. Now it is out. Chatfield through center. Lead feed near wing. Jarvis over the line. The pass rubbed out by Theodore. Then he cancels Jarvis with a shoulder jolt. And now out to center. The rookie in his first game, Braden Bowman, in the high slot with a shot sizzling off the glass. Picked up by Carolina's Sean Walker to the near boards. And now Kerry.

0: Out to center, an angled pass by Stankoven, broken up by Theodore. Now a change of possession, right back to Carolina. They'll lay it through center. Korzak defending at the line. The play was whistled dead, batted down with a high stick. With 18:27 left in the second period, faceoff in the Vegas zone.
1: Well, we just mentioned Ivan Barbashev. He was out there with Braden Bowman and Nick Dowd. That last shift. And John Tortorella barking from the Vegas Golden Knights bench. Nick Dowd stays on the ice with Tomas Hertl. Is going to take a faceoff to the left of Carter Hart.
0: Hertl on his power side against Jankowski. Vegas will win the draw. In back of the goal to the far corner, Lauzon pressed a bit on the forecheck. Hertl elevates the puck to Riley Smith. Far side of the red line, the veteran will clear it in. Bussey a handle in back of the goal. He'll put it on the tee, and Carolina starts a breakout. Gostisbehere lifts the puck. Out to center, cut off by Korzak. Lauzon through the middle. The pass is unattainable. Rolled all the way down for icing against Vegas. Just about 2 minutes gone in the second period.
1: Well, we kind of touched on it in the first period. Johnny Yu and Billy at ice level. And just get the sense, like, the next goal is absolutely massive.
0: Oh, absolutely right.
1: Either way, and you can do the math from there.
0: Faceoff win for the Golden Knights. Aerial flip. Lauzon out to center. Puck bouncing around. Hacked at by Smith. And corralled by the goaltender, Brandon Bussey. First with his stick, then he melts it down. 7:55 left in the second period.
1: Keandre Miller, Riley Smith going at it. You got Nick Dowd following Sean Walker during this stoppage here all around the rink. The three officials separate Dowd and Walker. Walker's just not even acknowledging Dowd, and Dowd's trying to get his team all lathered up and fired up, and he's looking for something.
0: Faceoff will be in the near circle down to our right. Eichel, Stone, Dorfia for Vegas. Out of the corner now, faceoff win Carolina. The puck is iced by Keandre Miller. Another stoppage, a slow, cautious start to the second period.
1: Johnny, how about this nugget from our terrific stats man, Brandon Kahn? Teams to score first with a chance to clinch the Stanley Cup are 34-0 since 1988.
0: That's amazing.
1: You were celebrating your 50th year in the National Hockey League back then.
0: I was.
1: Sure, you've seen it all, Johnny.
0: It was a great year. Faceoff win for a moment for Vegas. They get it out to center. All seasons when you work at this are great. Out of the corner now. Along the boards in the Vegas zone, a pop pass by Dorfia. Broken up, slung along by Ehlers. Recaptured by Dorfia. Is taken down. They play on. Ehlers out in front just by the stick of guess who? Jordan Staal at the far post. Looking for goals in six straight here in the final. Out to center, Eichel. Right wing side over the line, Stone. Good back check by Ehlers. He'll spring an all-alone man in Staal. Staal in for a chance. Pad save. Right pad save, Carter Hart.
1: Remember that stop.
0: Staal out of the far corner, supported by Andre Svechnikov. On a line change, he'll dangle to the circle. Roll it through the slot. Another shot taken, goes high off the glass. Aho completing that change, had the chance, and now Stone will get to it. Out to center in the skates of Dorofeev, and now it's taken back by Jalen Chatfield.
1: Got it. Sorry, Johnny, got to get Hannafin and Anderson off the ice. They're out of gas right now.
0: Through center, puck deflects back in the Carolina zone on cue. Thanks to Edzo, they will change. Out to center now, right to left, Carolina, cross-corner dump, Svechnikov. Puck rescued by McNabb at the blue line. Barbashev, his own line. He was shouldered hard by Svechnikov. Robinson will clear it off his backhand to the near corner. Down to our left, Theodore up the ice. A spring pass off the stick of Barbashev at the attacking line. Near corner, Gostisbehere will stretch out the ice. Goes all the way down to Hart. He'll move the puck to the far corner for a wide open McNabb, who flips it out to center. McNabb hit hard by Will Carrier. You heard that one. And the play is whistled dead offside on the dump in. As Carolina was left in the second period.
1: No sustained offense for the home team. At even strength, Jordan Staal that last shift. He had a couple of great chances. Missed that backhanded opportunity, and then he gets that breakaway. Anderson was going off the ice, Johnny. And then Hall comes on the left wing boards. He gets inside the dots, tries to elevate the puck. It goes off the blocker. And Anderson could have easily got a slashing call, too. He got a healthy chop on Stahl. But remember that stop by Carter Hart. Much needed for the Vegas Golden Knights.
0: A steal in the slot. Blake Hannity lost it. Stripped by Hurdle. Sissons. Hurdle 2-on-1 with Smith. Hurdle drags it to the slot. And it's stopped. Blake going down in front of Bussey. Now far point Korzak. His shot. Stick save Bussey. Directed to the far corner. And the Canes will survive all of that. Sissons dead center. Vegas careful on a change. Korzak will get it deep.
1: Keeshan moves it. Beautiful play by Hurdle to create the chance.
0: Ball through center. Feeds it all the way down. Icing Carolina. 15:24 left in the second period.
1: Well, Tomas Hurdle. Colton Sissons made a great play in a neutral zone. Got this puck free. Chipped it in. A partial 2-on-1 and Hurdle. Left wing boards. Gostisbehere goes down. He walks him. He gets right to the hash marks, Johnny. And I don't know if this ever gets to Brandon Bussey. Does Jason Blake? No, it does. It goes off the blocker.
0: Yeah.
1: But again, Johnny, the inability or the refusal to go to the glove side by the Vegas Golden Knights when they get an opportunity on Brandon Bussey.
0: Puck deflects off a stick from the center point. Off a face-off win by Vegas. We'll get a stoppage.
1: Billy got a great look at that. That was a great save, but Hurdle with the great patience. Billy, what'd you see from ice level?
2: I thought Blake was the one who ended up getting it. You have the good replay. You saw the blocker to the far side of me. But I give Jackson Blake credit. I don't know, was it Smith that was off to that blocker side too, Edzo?
1: Yeah, the one-timer.
2: If Hurdle could, I mean, it's an easy game from standing outside the glass, right?
1: Yeah.
2: He slides it over to him. It's a wide-open net. But you're right, they're not going upstairs on Bussey, who's also prone to giving rebounds to. And they got to get more pressure, more stress in the offensive zone.
0: Yeah, just about 5 minutes gone here in the second. A centering pass to the slot goes off Eichel right to Carter Hart.
1: More continuation, Johnny and Billy. More sustained pressure,
0: yeah.
1: Not one and dones. Sometimes you can't help it. I mean, that was a 2-on-1, I should say it was like a 2-on-1.5, and then Hurdle makes the great play. Gostisbehere slides out of it. He's got to shoot that puck. He's 7 feet in front of Brandon Bussey, and as a left-handed shot, you couldn't draw it up any better, because when you're left-handed shot and you're skating backwards, you usually pull the puck into your body and shoot back the other way, and that's where his glove, he's a right-handed catcher, and instead of catching a lot of him, he slaps the puck.
0: Face-off win, Carolina. Walker through a bevy of humanity. It's blocked. He gets it back near point. He'll clear it in by Jankowski, who picks it up now. Slot pass denied by Noah Hanifin. It goes to the far point. Slid in by Walker and back of the goal. Hannafin's on it, far corner in his own territory. He utilized the far boards. Ice the puck here. We'll get another break in play with 14:45 left in the second period. 1-0 Carolina.
1: And the chant of go Canes. Excuse me, go Knights, go. I thought I heard go Canes for
0: a
1: second.
0: They're here too.
1: Go Canes, go Knights. Go Knights, go.
0: I think all the fans are saying something at one point tonight.
1: I'm all discombobulated up here.
0: No, you're not. You look great tonight, too, by the way. Face off in the near circle. Aho. Martinook. Svechnikov for Carolina. Face off win. Powered all the way back that time. Good win by Nick Dowd. Puck is elevated out to center. Dowd far wing. Over the line. Defended by Chatfield to the far corner. Good hit by Chatfield. It comes out to the slot. It's available. Pounce down Bowman. Shot taken. Hanifin wide. Through a screen. Pinch down the near boards by Rasmus Anderson. It goes near corner down to our right. Carolina's out it. And they get it out to center thanks to Aho. But it's shot back in by Rasmus Anderson. Recaptured by Jacob Slavin for a regroup here for Carolina.
1: Good shift for the fourth line there of Vegas.
0: Now the puck is floated in the glove hand of Hart on a tee, leaves it in back of the goal. Vegas will start the breakout. Caden Korzak, Anderson up the ice, a stretch pass for Marner, unattainable. Bussey on a tee for Miller, he'll rim it near side. Blake with his back to the play, can't get it out. Second chance, it goes off. Carolina 2-on-1, carried in, a shot goes wide. Stankoven with the bid there, and it comes out to center. Vegas the other way. Barbashev over the line, drags it outside, and his shot goes wide on the stick side of Bussey. Near hash Marner. Near point, Lozano's shot. Blocked loose, cleaned up in front by Sean Walker.

0: Faceoff possessed by Carolina, near circle down to our right. They get it out. Hall, the goal scorer, through center. Blake, he'll shoot in. Off the end boards, back first. Theodore, angled pass near wall to Orfeev. And now Vegas will reestablish a breakout. McNabb, right wing side over the line to Orfeev now. Defended well by Keandre Miller. Blake out of the corner has the puck. Carolina again will flip it out to center and get in defensive position. Canes with a one-goal lead. Stone over the line. Far side to Orfeev. Pickpocketed by Walker. It goes far corner. Sean Walker of Carolina to the wall. Cut off by McNabb twice. Glove downed by Orfeev. Batted down with a high stick through the slot. And a whistle will stop play. They will check out the status of Carolina's Nikolai Ehlers, who was clipped.
1: Is that a penalty here, Johnny?
0: I think it may be. We'll see. Jean Hébert talking to Jack Eichel.
1: Jack Eichel.
0: I don't believe so. 12:46. Left to go in the second period. Trust me, we'll sort it out. You're listening to Game 6 of the Stanley Cup Final on Sports USA. We'll be back after these local messages.
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0: Call RangerCom or just stop by. 12:46 left to go in the second period of game number 6 of the Stanley Cup Final. The Carolina Hurricanes have a 1-0 lead in the game, a 3-2 lead in the series.
1: Now you got Hurdle out here with Marner and Stone. So John Tortorella, he's doing what he can. He's just looking for one combination, Johnny, to sustain some offense.
0: Far circle draw won by Carolina. Chatfield in back of the goal off his backhand. Kicks it near wall for Carrier. Broken up. Good pinch by Theodore. In back of Carolina's goal, Slavin tries to exit. They will. Robinson will get it out to center ice, utilizing the far boards. Now Carrier inside the line. Broken up. Vegas swings out to center. Check zone denial. Jacob Slavin. Now Theodore will send it in. Chatfield in control of it. Sends it back for Slavin out of the corner. He'll bank it off the boards. Out to the red line near side. Korzak right back in.
1: He had Hurdle out there for that faceoff to the right of Brandon Bussey. Left-handed shot. And then as soon as that play developed, Hurdle went off and Eichel jumped on.
0: Martinuk now will feed it in for Carolina. Kicked out. Back of the goal. Far side by Korzak. Hurdle helping out the D along the far boards, has the puck. Caden Korzak for Hurdle. He'll carry the mail out to center. He'll just dump
1: icing
0: it in
1: here.
0: He did not gain center. Good call, Enzo. Icing against Vegas. Hurdle did not gain the red line. 11:48 left in the second period.
1: And we talked about it back in that first period, just a feeling that we have. If this next goal is just have a pretty good determining factor on the outcome of this game.

0: And offense has been tough to come by for both teams. They have had some chances. Really a lot of one and done. But who can have that one chip where you get two or three chances and eventually capitalize?
1: This game has been stingy. Near point, got the spare faceoff win, a shift by Riley Smith. Shot taken, blocked by Sissons. Colton Sissons has the puck in the near corner of his own zone. Goes by Gostisbehere out to neutral ice. Carolina covers it well. Svechnikov backpedaling in his own zone. Clears it out along the near boards, all the way back in the Vegas zone. Korzak's on it. They'll move it up the ice. Carolina changing. Lozon, a lead feed. Hurdle at the line. Broken up. Wedged out by Nikishin. Two on two. Near wing Hall. Zings it across for Stankoven. It jumps his stick. Blake in the far circle, defended by Riley Smith. And the Golden Knights are back out to center from the red line. That time, Hurdle gained it. He'll rim it to the far corner. Dowd, shouldered by Stankoven. They jam along the boards. Logan Stankoven and Nick Dowd of Vegas. 10:57 left in the second period. 1-0 Carolina on an early goal by Taylor Hall. Puck is iced by Carolina. And we're going to stop it here with 10:50 left in period two.
0: Well, the one thing Carolina's doing so well from up top, they are checking and they're winning a lot of battles along the boards. And when a team is having their way with you in the defensive zone and they're winning a lot of the one-on-one battles, you have to try to isolate, if you're Vegas, one of those players and try to turn a one-on-one into a two-on-one. And maybe there's a breakdown, maybe you can make a quick play, and then there should be some open ice to be able to attack. And the Carolina's got it going on without the puck right now.
1: Faceoff is in the near circle down to our right. Dowd for Vegas, Stankoven for Carolina. Dowd, Bowman, and Smith for John Tortorella. Stankoven powers it back. Miller goes far corner, wide open. Sean Walker out to center ice. Over the line, they cross. Walker drops it off for Hall. His shot rubbed out by Rasmus Anderson with a block to the near boards. Bowman tries to lift it out. He does. Smith will drop it for Anderson. Golden Knights through center. Noah Hanifin off the boards. Forked in by Cole Smith. Along the end boards, Dowd checked by DeAndre Miller. Carolina merges as Hall sidesteps Smith. Lays it off for Stahl, dead center. It's flung in by Sean Walker off a stick. Far wing, stopping in the corner. Punished is Seth Jarvis by Nick Dowd. Jarvis stays with it. He's fresh on a line change. They jam out of the corner. Dowd ties it up with Jarvis. And we carry on.
0: Big McDapp broke his stick, Johnny.
1: The back of the goal. Puck is wound all the way back by Jordan Stahl. Near point Slavin. Near hash Stahl. Indirect pass to the near point for Slavin. Slavin to the far side. Now they set it up again. Slavin in control of it. He'll wind it to the center point. Crisscross and hand it off to Ehlers, who will dart and button hook his way back to the near point.
0: Dowd no stick. He gave it to McNabb.
1: Okay. Now goes far side for Chatfield. From the point, it's tipped. It goes off the stick of Theodore to the near corner. Canes will get to it. They pounce on it. Slavin near point. He'll walk the line to the center point. Near flank. Ehlers far side, backdoor, Chatfield a shot, maybe off the metal, and it goes out of play. A stinger by Jalen Chatfield, right off the bar, I believe, with 9:23 left to go in the second period. Carolina 1, Vegas nothing. 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
0: 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Down one, game six. Trailing 3-2 in the Stanley Cup final.
1: Faceoff will be in the far circle. Down to our left, Aho, Svechnikov, and Martinuk get out there for Rod Brind'Amour and the Carolina Hurricanes. Faceoff is won by Brett Howden. Possession goes Carolina. Far point, Miller from Aho. Aho will just lay it to the slot. Broken up by Marner. Back out to center where the puck will skip around. Carolina gets to it. Swept in the zone by Jordan Martinuk. Kaden Korzak back first, punished by Andrei Svechnikov. To the near boards, a battle, Marner and Aho. In back of the goal, Lauzon has the puck for Vegas. He'll swing out, clear it out to center, covered well by Carolina. Laid in offside by Martinuk, and Svechnikov was trapped. They get a stoppage, 8:54 left in the second.
0: Got that feeling, Johnny, that if Vegas is going to get on the scoreboard, it's going to have to come from a D-man, meaning turning a 2-on-2 into a 3-on-2, or somebody jumping into the play on a cycle, opening up some ice or opening up some space in the offensive zone. Because when Vegas is really going, their D are pretty darn active, and they shoot down the boards and try to create a little bit of pressure. It's way too early to start trying to take some chances, but if the opportunity is there, somebody's got to make a play from the back end.
1: 8:42 left in the second period. John Forslund, Eddie Olczyk, Billy Jaffe, Sports USA, Game 6. Stanley Cup Final led by Carolina in this one, 1-0. Carolina attempting to win their second Stanley Cup tonight. Out of the near corner, Slavin. Chipped out the center by Ehlers, recaptured by Hanifin. Skate the stick for Riley Smith from the red line far side. He'll get it along deep. Icing is called here against Vegas. Let's go down to Billy Jaffe.
6: Eddie, just to kind of play off of what you're talking about, Vegas, how about maybe they change, instead of all these hard dumps in these rims, that their F2, their second forechecker, seems to be arriving late on regularly. How about soft dumps into the corner? See if they can get a little something more going on there and keep some pressure on Carolina. They haven't allowed, or they've allowed Carolina, I think, to kind of get out of this game so far. Pretty easy so far in this game out of their own zone.
0: Yeah, everybody has to know if that is indeed the case, that whoever enters the zone, depending on the side of the ice, you're just going to keep that puck onto the side of the ice so everybody can get there, or at least be on their way before he actually puts that puck into a spot.
1: Tomas Hertl checked on the play, but he does get it out to center. Little dump and chase by Riley Smith. He goes to work on Walker near corner. Punishing hit. Smith on Walker, who survives it. Slides it out. It goes all the way down past Hart. Icing against Carolina.
0: Carolina wants a no icing because of the pinch in. And the linesman comes over, and Rod Brind'Amour doesn't like it. Referee Jean Hébert skates over. A quick little flyby. But Rod Brind'Amour absolutely barking at the linesman. Both. They give him the respect of making eye contact, Trent Connor and Scott Cherry. But the call had been made. Face off to the left of Brandon Bussey.
1: Brind'Amour, the captain of the 06 team that won the Stanley Cup in 7 games over Edmonton. Dorofeev, a set play, high slot shot is blocked by Walker. It goes far corner. Jankowski off his back. Carrier, he'll feed it deep in the Vegas zone. A big hit by Carrier on Theodore. Dorofeev in the near corner. North with it. Stone give back for Eichel. Stone at the red line, now near side. Eichel over the line, defended beautifully on the way in. And again, that was Slavin to the near boards. Theodore sends it in. Dorofeev, a shot stopped by Bussey. Martinuk will get to it off the far boards and out. Relieving pressure with 7:18 left. A steal. Aho, though, is offside on that steal for Carolina. Stopping play with 7:17 left in the second.
0: I like the idea, Dorofeev. I don't know if it got a little iron as well, Johnny, on that near side from a bad angle.
1: Yeah, it did.
0: Maybe where the crossbar meets the post. Remember, bad play, bad angle. And again, Dorofeev's a shooter. And
1: he went high.
0: Yeah, he tried, but it was on that near side, and I think Bussey played that nicely.
1: And it looked like he got a piece of it, but you're right. Went off the junction there.
0: Heads up, Billy. Heads up down there. That puck was coming. Oh, right to our own very own Billy Yaffe down at ice level.
6: Yeah. Well, you know what? I almost had it. I didn't Ray Ferraro with
0: that. Yeah, you didn't have an E6 Ray Ferraro. Yeah.
6: No, I didn't.
0: And I did text him, by the way, just to let our fans know that Ray Ferraro doing color commentary for our friends at ABC and ESPN. And had a little puck go in between the benches there. And it was a floater, and Ray booted it. So we give him an E6 on that one.
1: He was in good position. He surrounded.
0: I told him to keep his head up. But
1: yeah,
0: I told him that Johnny buried him on national radio.
1: Yeah, that's
0: so
1: nice. Okay, onto the corner. Walker now will clear it out to center ice. I'm sure he expected that. Now Hall broken up by Hanifin. Carolina will cross that Vegas line to hash mark Stankoven. Backhand pass broken up by Hanifin. Hanifin battling along the far boards, retaking Stankoven. Out in front of the skates of Blake. Loose, and it's poked wide. And a centering feed by Stankoven goes off Hart. Blake with a shot. He scores! Jackson Blake set up in the high slot. He continues his outstanding playoff run. 6:29 left to go in the second period of game number 6. 2-0 Carolina.
0: Johnny, I think this puck goes in off of Rasmus Anderson. It changes direction out in front of Carter Hart. No chance for him. The turnover by Hanifin. Stankoven throws it to the front of the net. Blake is out on the right side. Probably about 15 feet out in front of Carter Hart. And his puck changes direction. Blake's got the stick. He wants it. It might have gone off the shaft of the stick of not Anderson, but Mitch Marner. He was sliding to his right. It comes back to the left and right over the glove of Carter Hart. And we were asking and we were wondering the next goal. Well, it's the Carolina Hurricanes that are up, and now they got the second one. And only their fourth shot on goal of the second period. They got a 2-0 lead in game 6.
1: And that is a huge lead.
0: Massive.
1: In the way this game has been played.
0: No doubt. Great point.
1: Jackson Blake, his 7th goal of the playoffs, the 10th of his playoff career. What a story, a 4th-round draft choice. Puck is cleared by Vegas all the way back down in the Carolina zone far corner. Bowman grinding stall, takes a hit, makes a play. He was rocketed by Cole Smith. Puck is free in front of the Carolina bench. Smith takes a swipe at it, regained by Ehlers from the red line. He'll dump it along by Hart. 5:57 left in the second period. 2-0 Carolina, looking to win the Stanley Cup tonight. Svechnikov in front of chance. Hart says no on Aho, and he's got it. The Canes looking for the knockout punch. Svechnikov sets up Sebastian Aho. We have 5:48 left to go in the second period. On the goal by Jackson Blake. Carolina 2, Vegas nothing. You're listening to Game 6 of the Stanley Cup Final on Sports USA. We'll be back after these local messages.
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0: Sports USA is your home for the Stanley Cup Final. Late in the second period, 2-0 Carolina with 5:48 left in it. Johnny, we touched on it in the open. Carolina has now scored 23 goals in the Stanley Cup Final. Eight of them have come from direct result of Vegas inside their own zone. Eight! Of the 23, Carolina has cashed in. So 34%. You talk about why they're on the verge of winning the Stanley Cup is you can't have those type of turnovers in a Stanley Cup, let alone that many in a five-plus game series.
1: Carolina breaks it out. The line that has done the damage again. Stankoven, Blake, and Hall get out there. Jackson Blake, his seventh goal of the playoffs from Logan Stankoven at 13:31 of the second, has made it 2-0 Carolina. Blake now leads Carolina in terms of playoff scoring. Out to center, Theodore moves it back for Rasmus Anderson, recoiling in his own territory. Shea Theodore. Carolina gets a defensive posture through the middle, and they play it beautifully.
0: A different defensive pair here for Vegas. You had Theodore and Anderson out there together. Now you have Lauzon and Anderson. Noah Hanifin and Anderson have had a really difficult time. And I know Hanifin is banged up. There's no doubt about it. But changed by Tortorella.
1: Ehlers over the line. Slings it off hard. It goes off the glass in play. Left and back of the goal. Carolina has the pedal down now. They feel it. Out to center. Eichel. Broken up. Puck is loose. Stahl will get to it. The red line far side at the blue line. He'll dump it in. Stahl goes to work on the forecheck. He shoves Lauzon right out of the way. Puck free along the near boards at the point. Forged in by Miller. It ricochets to the far wall. Barbashev will miss hit it, but get it out to center. Eichel had it. He lost it. Broken up by Sean Walker. He'll clear it down. No icing. Hart will play it in back of the goal. 4:07 left in the second period. Carolina looking to win their first cup in 20 years has a 2-0 lead over Vegas. Through center ice at the red line, Dorfiev, right side over the line, powering in his Howden. He pulls up, and he's defended by Jacob Slavin. Far corner, Carrier, wedged a bit by Marner. The Golden Knights in desperation mode now. Puck at the point. The Canes get it out to center, diving. Martinook, he'll tap it back.
0: Great effort.
1: That's for a line change. And the veteran, Jordan Martinook, who many call the heart and soul of the Hurricanes, along with Stahl. It comes out to center. Chatfield will send it back in. Hart on a tee for Braden McNabb. 3:27 left in the second period. Through center ice, left to right. Here come the Golden Knights. Howden fumbling the puck at the line. Shot taken by Dorfiev. Off net, caught by Bussey. Left in back of the goal to the near wall. And it's laid out the center off a stick by Taylor Hall. Anderson to the red line near side. Jankowski broken up in front of his own goal. Anderson, he's back out. Red line far side of rim. Part of near wall it goes. Carolina back first. Gostisbehere had it. He lost it. Dug out by Doubt. Good play defensively. Eric Robinson taken down by Rasmus Anderson. Interference is the call.
0: The right call, Johnny.
1: Anderson with a bad penalty, and he'll take a seat with 2:56 left in the second period.
0: Since the turnover by Noah Hanifin a couple of minutes ago.
12: Las Vegas number four, minor penalty, interference.
0: And Jean Hébert with the call. Anderson wants a dive, but a turnover by Dowd. The puck is well by him, and he steps right into him, and there's no doubt Robinson goes down awfully easy right inside the blue line, but that's the situation. Skating backwards and forced Robinson to go either one way or the other. He skated into him, and it was an easy call for the official. Go back to what I was saying, Johnny, if I can. I have not seen Noah Hanifin since the turnover.
1: Okay.
0: On that goal, so something to keep an eye on here. And now you got Anderson in the penalty box.
1: A D-man for Vegas. Third power play for Carolina. Aho.
0: This could be the cup here, Johnny, for Carolina.
1: McNabb in back of the goal, handoff for Cole Smith, and Smith will clear it through center all the way down to kill some time early.
0: They're looking to go up 3-0.
1: Right on.
0: 2:43 left in the second period. Jackson Blake has scored in the second period. An early goal, 3:47 of period one, Taylor Hall. The Canes attempt entry, cut off by McNabb and a recoil. In his own territory, down to our right, it's Seth Jarvis. Now the big overtime goal in game number two of the cup final. Now Gostisbehere at the logo. Mid-ice over the line to the outside of Dish. Finding Aho. He'll rim it around. Ehlers will seal the wall for Carolina. Snap it to the corner. Pechnikov. Gostisbehere across. Oh, hard! He says no! That's Sebastian Aho with a bullet from 20 feet out.
13: Just an awesome save. Needed in the largest way for the Vegas Golden Knights. The puck was in to the right of Carter Hart. Beautiful movement. Svechnikov to Gostisbehere to Aho over on the other side. They worked a perfect triangle. And he just wasn't able to get it to the top half of the net as Hart slides from right to left.
0: Vegas will win an important draw. And Shea Theodore will clear it the length of the ice with 2:05 left in the second period. 1:08 left on the Kane power play. They have a 2-0 lead looking to win the Stanley Cup tonight here in Las Vegas. Out and over skates. So does Blake, and now Marner dead center, shorthanded, has the puck. Through the middle, Howden has three shorthanded goals in the playoffs. Right side, Marner, back for Howden, occupied by Ehlers on the way back. 1:45 left in the second period. Good work by Vegas. Howden pins it in.
13: I'd like to see Marner shoot that puck there. I know what he was trying to do to get it to Howden.
0: Carolina crossing the line to the slot. Blake, weak side pass intended for Ehlers, broken up by Theodore. Stones out shorthanded, stripped by Stankoven along the near boards in the center zone. Stankoven, Ehlers now, and slide it back to the logo. Nikishin dishes out again for Blake from well out, caught by Hart. He'll tee it up, he'll shoot it out. No, he won't. Cut off by Stankoven, knocked down with a high stick though, and we'll get a stoppage. 18 seconds left on the power play.
13: Mitch Marner made a great play in the neutral zone to kill some clock in any attack. He played pitch and catch with Brett Howden. Got the puck at the blue line, attacked at the dot line. And to the left of Brandon Bussey. Had a chance to really, where he got the hat trick goal for back in game three. That was the same area, Johnny. I thought he had a chance to shoot the puck, but he tried to make the pass and nothing happened with that opportunity.
0: 1:13 left in the second period. Faceoff is outside the Vegas blue line at the circle dot in front of the Carolina bench.
13: 16-14 shots in favor of Carolina. Most importantly, 2-0 lead here in game six.
0: And they're playing, they being Carolina, Canes hockey here tonight. Along the boards, looking to close out. To the corner now, McNabb for Vegas, up the near boards, under a minute left in the second period. Hall and Blake have scored for Carolina, tie up along the near boards, out of the scrum. It's wedged there, still fought for, and swept in by Jordan Martinuk. 44 seconds left in the period, Dowd pressed by Stahl in the far corner out of that scrum. Puck will kick around a couple of times, McNabb for Lauzon. Jeremy Lauzon has time to lift it out. 32 seconds left in the second period. Smith sends it back in. Walker to the near boards. Carolina back out to center.
13: Good play, Carrier. Make sure he advanced the puck.
0: 19 seconds left in the second period. Eichel in front of his own bench.
13: Should be icing here.
0: Bed in.
13: Oh, they waved it off. Carter Hart went out to play the puck. That would have been icing against Carolina. Missed opportunity for the Golden Knights.
0: That move by Hart canceled it. Eichel through the middle. Back checked by Svechnikov. 3 seconds left in the period. Comes back out to neutral ice. And after 40 minutes of hockey in game number six, with a chance to win the cup tonight, the Carolina Hurricanes take a 2-0 lead to the dressing room. So, the Canes get a big lift on a goal by Jackson Blake, who becomes Oilers history to record 7 multiple point games in a single postseason. And his goal in the late stages of the second period has made it 2-0 Carolina after 40. Coming up next, Rob Brinder will have the intermission report. 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
22: Network. Rob Render with the Sports USA Studios. They are in the second intermission in Las Vegas. It's the Hurricanes 2 and the Golden Knights nothing. Carolina potentially 20 minutes away from winning the Stanley Cup for the second time in franchise history and the first time since 2006. Let's take a listen back to the highlights from the second period. It was a period that, for the most part, was dominated by the Hurricanes. Jackson Blake made it 2-0.
13: Along the far boards, retaken Stankoven. Out in front of the skates of Blake. Loops, and it's poked wide. And a centering feed by Stankoven goes off Hart. Blake with a shot. He scores! Jackson Blake! Set up in the high slot. He continues his outstanding playoff run. 6:29 left to go in the second period of game number 6. 2-0 Carolina.
22: Goal number 7 in these playoffs for the youngster Jackson Blake at 13:30. Logan Stankoven picked up the lone assist on that goal. 10th career playoff goal and 2nd in the series for Jackson Blake. He has a goal and an assist tonight and leads all Hurricanes in points in these playoffs. That made it 2-0 Carolina. They were looking for more, but Carter Hart did a great job of keeping the puck out of the net the rest of the period.
13: Gostisbehere at the logo. Mid-ice over the line to the outside. A dish finding Aho. He'll rim it around. Ehlers will seal the wall for Carolina. Snap it to the corner. Svechnikov, Gostisbehere across. Oh, Hart! He says no! That's Sebastian Aho with a bullet from 20 feet out.
0: Just an awesome save. Needed in the largest way for the Vegas Golden Knights.
22: No doubt about that, Eddie O. And as far as Carter Hart goes, he's been really solid in this game. The goals that he's given up, not completely his fault by any means. He's faced 16 shots and allowed just 2 goals thus far. On the other side, Brandon Bussey has certainly been a story in this one. He hasn't been quite as busy as Hart. He's faced 14 shots and stopped each and every one of them, making his 3rd consecutive start in this series. Again, that is a major storyline for Carolina as they try to get to the finish line and win the Stanley Cup tonight. There's been a bunch of hitting tonight, as you would expect. Vegas has had more hits, 31-24. Also, the Golden Knights, they have won 52% of the draws. Neither team has had any success with the man advantage in this game. Carolina 0-for-3 on the power play. Vegas is 0-for-2. And after 40 minutes of action, it's the Hurricanes 2 and the Golden Knights nothing. Coming up next hour, Billy Jaffe is going to talk to Hurricanes forward Eric Robinson. You do not want to miss it. You're listening to Game 6 of the Stanley Cup Final on Sports USA.
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22: 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Your score after two periods of play in Las Vegas, it's the Hurricanes 2 and the Golden Knights nothing. Just a short time ago, our Billy Jaffe spoke to Hurricanes forward Eric Robinson.
27: All right, thanks a lot, Eric. Another very good second period, two games in a row by the Hurricanes. What have you liked most about your team's effort through two?
28: I think it's just our game. It's Hurricanes hockey. We need one more like that.
27: The ability for you guys to win battles, watching from the glass, has been excellent in this game. What is the key to winning those battles along the wall and eliminating the stress in your own zone?
28: That's a lot of the game, especially this time of year. We know it's going to be, you know, coming down to one-on-one battles, so definitely a big focus of ours tonight.
27: All right, one more period to go. Take me into that locker room. What do you think is going to be the message?
28: Hurricanes hockey. Just play our game again.
27: Appreciate the time. Good luck on the third.
28: All right, thank you.
22: That is Hurricanes forward Eric Robinson with our Billy Jaffe. This series features two of the NHL Sunbelt teams in the Hurricanes and Golden Knights. When I spoke to legendary NHL play-by-play broadcaster Doc Emrick, I asked him what his thoughts are seeing two non-traditional hockey markets represented in the final.
29: How wonderful hockey in the United States is and how it has grown. Because it has grown a lot because the franchise is located in the United States. And I saw the growth of hockey in the U.S. begin when Wayne Gretzky was traded from Edmonton to Los Angeles. And all of a sudden, rink building took place there, and it became very prominent. The Kings had operated for a number of years, but there was sort of a question as to why, because they didn't have... Despite the triple crown line, they didn't have that pizzazz that Wayne Gretzky brought them. And he brought the entire sport prominence in the United States. And from that, rink building across the country built increased. And at the same time, there was thought about putting franchises in southern places. And boy, are they all over now.
22: That is legendary former NHL play-by-play broadcaster Doc Emrick. More of our intermission report is coming up next. After two periods of play in Las Vegas, it's the Hurricanes 2 and the Golden Knights nothing. 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
22: Rob Render at the Sports USA Studios with more of our intermission report. Your score after two periods of play in Las Vegas. It's the Hurricanes 2 and the Golden Knights nothing. To recap the goal scoring, Taylor Hall broke the ice in period number one, seventh of the playoffs at 3:47 from Slavin and Blake, 23rd career playoff goal and second in the series. And Jackson Blake, the lone goal in period number two for Carolina, his seventh of the postseason at 13:30 from Logan Stankoven, 10th career playoff goal and his second in the series, taking us to where we stand heading into period number three. The Hurricanes are trying to close out the series with a third consecutive win. They have played Hurricanes hockey. They have taken over this series. The last few games, they have outscored Vegas 8-2 since the third period of game number four. And the Hurricanes stand just 20 minutes away from hoisting the Stanley Cup. Coming up after this, we're going to rejoin our John Forslund, Eddie Olczyk, and Billy Jaffe for the third period. You're listening to Game 6 of the Stanley Cup Final on Sports USA.
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3: Sports USA is your home for the Stanley Cup Final. Welcome back to Las Vegas, everybody. John Forslund, Eddie Olczyk, Billy Jaffe. The Carolina Hurricanes get ready for the third period with a 2-0 lead and a chance to win their first Stanley Cup in 20 years. Time now for a stats report brought to you by eBay. eBay is home to millions of finds, and one becomes part of your story. From your favorite vintage band tee to the dream car you've been searching for, it's all there. eBay, things people love. 22-year-old Jackson Blake is the youngest player with a multi-point outing in a potential cup-clinching game since Drew Doughty and Dwight King of the LA Kings, both the age of 22, in 2012. And guess what this has to say right here for us? It has been 90 years since the last multi-goal third-period comeback when facing elimination in the Stanley Cup Final. That's what's on the table tonight for the Vegas Golden Knights at home. Down to Billy Jaffe.
4: All right, Johnny, how about these stats as we continue with the stats report after two for the Vegas Golden Knights? They have a total of 14 shots on goal. Well, four players, Dorofeev, Stone, Hurdle, and Marner, they have 11 of the 14. That means the remainder of the team just three shots on goal. Not nearly enough. Also, 10 giveaways through two periods by the Vegas Golden Knights. Now, for the Carolina Hurricanes, this isn't a stat. This is just the vibe. Standing outside their room, waiting for Eric Robinson to come in to do his walk-off interview, the quick walk-off. Not a word was spoken, Edzo or Johnny, by anybody walking into that room. Steely glares, focus, everybody ready. They're ready to play Canes hockey for this third period. Back upstairs.
3: So we're set for this third period. The Canes with an opportunity now to pick up a Stanley Cup for the first time in 20 years.
5: What a spot to be in. Up to 20 minutes left to go. The verbiage inside that room, I got to imagine from the veteran guys inside that room, Johnny. You mentioned it. Stahl, Martinook, Slavin. It's pretty simple. Guys, we get the next one, we're going to win the Stanley Cup. And that's no disrespect to Vegas. It's just like that's the feeling that you have to know that if you could get up three in a game where that probably feels like five or six.
6: That's right.
5: So an opportunity. And for Vegas, Billy touched on it, more volume, more chaos. Don't turn down any opportunities to shoot the puck. And somebody on the back end's got to make a play offensively for Vegas.
3: 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Third period is underway. Vegas looking to make a comeback is attacking from right to left. They have the puck. Pavel Dorofeev at the logo. Jack Eichel off a body. It deflects high, and it's pawed out to center by DeAndre Miller. Braden McNabb of the Vegas Golden Knights will dump it on a rim to the far corner. Walker tries to clear near side. Aho carries the puck to the red line near side, and he'll lay it deep in the Vegas zone. Theodore back on it. The Golden Knights looking to make this huge comeback and force Game 7 Wednesday. Puck is cleared all the way back. The Carolina Hurricanes last won the Stanley Cup in 2006 in a seven-game series against the Edmonton Oilers, captained by Rod Brind'Amour, who had 12 goals, a team record, in that playoff year. Now Anderson back on it for Vegas to the near boards. Played along by Hurdle. He'll hand it off to Mark Stone through center. He roars in for a chance. Right side of pass. Broken up by Slavin.
6: Got to shoot it, Johnny. Got to shoot the puck there. And looking at Stone from our vantage point here at T-Mobile Arena, the disdain and the verbiage coming from his mouth, knowing that he had a chance, and he just tried to be too nice. He tried to be unselfish. The puck was a little bit in front of him, so I give him the benefit of that doubt. I think it was Slavin that was coming over, Johnny.
3: It was.
6: And you just don't get too many opportunities. And what did we say before the start of the second period? The shoot the puck, even though you don't think it's look out here, Theodore just lost an edge. You don't turn down those chances from about 15 feet out off center in the middle of the ice.
3: Vegas on the forecheck, hounding the puck in the far corner. Riley Smith for Mitch Marner. He overskates it. Slavin is there defending for Carolina. The puck is picked up by Aho. Held in far point by Anderson. Aho with a steal in back of his own goal to the near wall for Jordan Martinook and back out to center ice.
6: Vegas really only playing five defensively. We have not seen Noah Hanifin since the goal. The second goal of the game by Jackson Blake.
3: Well, we know he was dinged up early in the series.
6: Yeah, have been banged up. No doubt.
3: You just never know until it's all over. And you get the final report on both teams. Now near corner, Walker to the far corner in his zone down to our left. Miller, Walker near side. Stretches out the ice for Jankowski. He'll chip it high off the end glass. Carrier in first off the side of the goal. Picked up by Caden Korzak. And Vegas is out to center, right to left with McNabb from the logo. He'll bounce it off the end boards on the stick side of Bussey. It's down to his left, and now it's picked up. And the Canes will clear it through center. Nikitin. And it goes off the stick of Will Carrier at the Vegas line, and it goes out of play.
6: Seems like Rasmus Anderson is playing every other shift. He's coming out on that right side, and there's Hanifin, the odd man out right now. Just counting, taking a quick count on the bench with five players on the ice, Johnny. It looks like there's 13 skaters sitting in front of John Tortorella. So Hanifin is on the bench. Let's keep an eye on that. And there is no tomorrow for the Vegas Golden Knights. So see if somebody can make a play.
3: Shots are 16-14 Carolina. Stone through center. On the march, Sissons. He'll play it off a stick. Picked up by the goaltender. Bussey in back of the goal to the near wall. Held in by Stone. Broken up again. And getting in the way was Jordan Staal. Ricochets back in the Kane zone. Slavin's on it. Far side of flip, not out. Held in by Stone. Mid-ice, a handoff. Barbashev with a shot. Blocker save for Bussey. Ehlers under pressure. Anderson's got it to the slot for Sissons. Back for Stone. Near point. Lozon with a shot block. Great block by Jarvis. Out of the near corner, Ehlers held in. Far point, Stone. Cross-ice pass for Jeremy Lozon. He's hurried up by Ehlers, who pokes it out to center. Fights off a man and now sets up Jarvis with a shot stopped by Hart. It encumbered Hart, but he clutches it now with 16:39 left in the third period.
6: Boy, Hart has made a couple of great saves. That one on Seth Jarvis from about 15 feet out. Top of the circle. Worked himself in. The chance by Staal back in the second period, that partial breakaway, Johnny, and then the great save on Aho on the power play as he slid right to left. He's given his team a chance. For Vegas, they need a jolt here. They get one. They get the crowd into it. Maybe you get a power play and you somehow get this game in overtime. With their goaltender doing the job after giving up, I would say, a soft goal in the first goal of the game here in Game 6. The goal by Taylor Hall.
3: Carolina has lost only once in these playoffs. Aho out of the corner. Came in this series in Game 3. Gostisbehere will slide it in. They are 7-1 on the road. Puck is cleared out through center. The Golden Knights clear it all the way down. Eichel in first. No icing to the near corner. He tried a slot pass that was broken up. Martinook clears it out to the neutral zone. McNabb had it. He lost it near side. And now Vegas again regrouping all the way back in their own territory. Just about 4 minutes gone in the third period of Game 6. 2-0 Carolina.
6: Here comes Noah Hanifin, first shift in a while.
3: Now Carolina reorganizing in their own zone. It's rim near side and golfed out by Jackson Blake, who scored a huge goal in the second period. Icing Carolina. 15:59 left in regulation. Tonight's game is brought to you by Kohl's. From comfy tees to hats and more, find everything you need to show off your team pride all season long at Kohl's and Kohl's.com. Face off in the near circle. Carolina zone down to our left. Howden for Vegas.
6: 10-plus minutes since of actual game time that we've seen Hanifin hit the ice, Johnny.
3: Good face-off win by Sebastian Aho. Through center. Howden now for Vegas. Red line a dump in. Retrieved by Miller to the far corner. Stankoven off the boards. Out to center. Vegas will pick it off. Reset the play. 15:39 left in period three. Marner. Lead pass to the near corner. Riley Smith will give... Walker Miller's on it for Carolina. Lifted out to center ice. Glove down to his own line by Theodore. They work it north through center. Retaken on a back check. Stankoven taken down by Howden. We play on. Vegas now will roll a change and set it up once again, as do the Hurricanes, with just about 5 minutes gone in this third period. John Forsland, Eddie Olczyk, Billy Jaffe, Sports USA here in Las Vegas for game six. Puck is free to the near corner. Vegas zone. The Canes get after it. Broken up is Will Carrier. The puck dumped out by Theodore. Chatfield defends his own line. Gets the puck back now as Carolina reorganizes. With Chatfield in back of goaltender Bussey. Out to center. Out of the reach of Carrier. And he goes off the stick out of play for a stoppage here with 14:48 left to go in this third period.
6: Carrier made a great play there, Johnny. He was looked like he was going off the ice. And then a quick play by Chatfield. He shot this puck up the middle of the ice from his own goal line, and the puck was behind Carrier. And Carrier dove back, and he touched the puck, and the puck went out of play. If he doesn't touch that, Johnny, that's an icing call. And the faceoff comes all the way to Brandon Bussey's right, but the faceoff's in the neutral zone. Everybody can make a change, and we move on here in the third period.
3: Logan Stankoven in some duress at the Carolina bench. We'll keep an eye on that. As he's being looked at by their trainer, Doug Bennett. 14:32 left to go in this third period. Puck is laid out to center ice, elevating, and Jarvis is rocketed down by Tomas Hertl. Puck is free. Back of the goal, Korzak to the near corner. McNabb for Vegas. Hertl on the wall at the hash mark, denied ice. Puck is loose center point, chopped at by Slavin.
6: Great gap there by Slavin. He did not pull out of the zone too early. Huge play there. He kept the play alive. He's able to make a change, and the clock keeps ticking for the Carolina Hurricanes.
3: In the favor of the Hurricanes, with 6 minutes gone in the third period, they have a 2-0 lead, looking to win the Stanley Cup tonight here in Las Vegas. Miller now through center. Rechecks the play at the line. Lauzon gets it for Vegas. Aerial flip caught by Bussey. He'll shove it along, keep the flow moving. It kicks off a stick, frozen by Bussey. Braden Bowman on the forecheck got to it, and a little disturbance out in front. With 13:43 left to go in this third period, Carolina 2, Vegas nothing. You're listening to Game 6 of the Stanley Cup Final on Sports USA. We'll be back after these local messages.
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3: 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The Vegas Golden Knights in desperate need of a comeback with 13:43 left in regulation. The Carolina Hurricanes, who can close it out tonight and win the Stanley Cup, have a 2-0 lead. Off the draw to the near point. Shea Theodore, Vegas, cycled out by Marner. Near side with a shot. What a block by Slavin. Marner can't get to it. It's carried out by Seth Jarvis. Through the logo at the Vegas line. Far side. Rebound all the way back to the center point. Slavin, he'll sling it to the near corner looking for a carom. Stone knocking on the door, defended by Howden. He'll kick it out. Mark Stone has it for Vegas. And he'll rethink it at his own line. At the logo, it's carried by Theodore. Over the line, in the zone, broken up. Good poke check by Slavin. Back heat from Martinuk. Jordan Stahl grabbed the stick of Brett Howden.

0: stick to the near side. Dorofeev through a screen. It goes off a stick high. Now it's held in by Korzak. Vegas goes to work in the forecheck. Sissons got it to the slot. Broken up by Miller. Carried out. Jackson Blake through center. A lead feed for Hall, who has a goal tonight. He'll button hook at the near hash mark. He'll rim it to the near corner. Stankoven is shoved there by Dorofeev. Stankoven's got it. He'll feed it to the far point for Gostis Bear. Near point, Alexander Nikishin. Nikishin floats it off the stick of Dorofeev. Stankoven in back of the goal to the slot. Broken up. Hurdle on the way back has the puck. And he's forechecked hard by Logan Stankoven, who's a buzzsaw. Now it's cleared through center. Stankoven a hit on Lozon, who ices the puck with 11:40 left.
1: There is no time for Vegas in their own zone to make any really direct plays. They're under duress. And a lot of the times, Billy has a great seat for this, or not actually seat, but positioning, standing-wise. Billy, anytime they get the puck, it's almost like they glide and try to just make a play while standing still.
2: They don't have the support, and they're gassed, Eddie. I'm looking at their faces right now. They're a beat-up team. You can see they're being worn down. Carolina found their game a couple of games ago, and it has worn Vegas down big time.
0: Carolina's well-schooled. They know how to play their skating game. They're well-conditioned, and they can wear down an opponent, and that's what they have done in every round of the Stanley Cup playoffs. Two sweeps to get it started, and a five-game win over Montreal in the Eastern Conference Final. And now this, Chatfield in back of the goal to the near side. The Golden Knights try to get after it. It's broken up, lugged out to center by Eric Robinson.
1: Robinson's going to get a penalty here, a high stick. Is it two or four on doubt?
0: We'll check out his status, Ed, so we'll see.
1: And Vegas is hoping that he's cut. Not sure if it's going to be two or four. Referee Garrett Rank will make the call.
3: Carolina penalty number 50, 2 minutes high sticking.
1: It wasn't a follow-through play by Robinson. The puck had already left his stick, and then he lifted it up and caught Dowd, who was on the back check right in front of the penalty box. So Robinson only had to travel about 6 feet, Johnny, right into the penalty box. So what a chance here for Vegas. Down two, game six, elimination game. They're down 3-2 in the series, and they go on the power play here and looking for any kind of mo.
0: Against the best penalty kill in these playoffs and the third best all time in the Stanley Cup playoffs. Slavin now along the boards. Martinuk far side will get it out. The first clear to Carolina. He won the battle away from Pavel Dorofeev. 9 minutes gone. Third period play. 2-0 Carolina. Looking to win the cup tonight in Sin City. Through center ice, it's Jack Eichel. Over the line, right side of the zone. From the hash mark, near side. Skate the stick, Dorofeev. Center point now, Marner addressing it. Off a defensive stick off stall. Eichel near point. Marner now bumpered out by Hurdle. Far side it goes, Dorofeev. Marner. Eichel flubs the shot. It's a flex deep to the near corner. Stones on it. Stolen by Jordan Martinuk. He'll get it out.
1: This is where you got to shoot the puck from the middle of the ice. If you shoot the puck from the middle, it'll open up everything else. Carolina's not respecting Mitch Marner, who's in the middle of the ice, to be the shooter.
0: 69 seconds left in this power play. Eichel through the middle. Over the line. Stick handles to the far side at the hash mark. Takes a hit. Rims it. Near hash. Howden pinned to the corner. Vegas gets after it. Barbashev near point. Marner to the wall for Howden. To the high slot now. Settled by Barbashev. Marner center point dancing on Aho. Takes it into the right side. He'll circle the wagons. Set up Eichel up top. Far side it goes.
1: Goes for the goaltender.
0: Now Eichel at the near point. Holding on to it. Eichel to the goal line by Stone. Picked up far side Howden. Marner. Near flank, Eichel at the hash. He'll take it in. Broken up, pickpocketed by Jarvis. Hurdle will trap it there. Hurdle goes down. Battle ensues. Marner goes down. He saves it. It's laid across for Eichel in front. Stone for Eichel. Oh, no! Off the metal. Bussy got across. Maybe the pipe. Eichel had a clean look.
1: Jack Eichel can't believe it. I think you called it, Johnny. I think it went right off the crossbar. Pitch and catch with Eichel and Hurdle. It was a 2-on-0. Remember, he did not have a stick, Johnny. He slid across. Eichel did everything right. And he wears out the crossbar paint again. What a play by Hurdle and Marner to keep the play alive, to create the chance. He shot it where you're supposed to.

0: Oh.
1: And square, dead square off the crossbar.
0: So the hockey gods at work for Carolina. 9 seconds left in the power play. Bowman to the goal line. Anderson walks it, feeds it across, defended and snapped out of the zone by Jalen Chatfield. Robinson's out of the box. Carolina kills it. 9:05 left in regulation. 2-0 Hurricanes looking to win the cup tonight. Through center now. Sissons defended it. Skips around near side. Barbashev looks around. Goes to the near corner. He's shoved along the boards. Tied up by Nikishin. Sissons digs it out. McNabb will send it along. Cut off by Stankoven. Carolina gets it out. Right wing over the line. Blake, as Carolina's changing. He'll smartly rim it to the far corner. Dowd's on it for Vegas. He'll turn it over. Picked off by Blake near circle with a shot. Body down by Hart. The rebound to Caden Korzak. Forechecked again. It squirts out. That being the puck to the near wall. Sissons can't get out. Killed in by Blake. Set in back of the goal by Hart. Now a controlled breakout for Vegas. 8:20 left. Regulation time. Game 6. Carolina up 3-2.
1: God, anytime Vegas gets the puck into the offensive zone now, it's got to go to the blue paint. Yep. Doesn't matter how high of a percentage or lower percentage it is, it's got to get to that area, and everybody on the ice without the puck has to know that.
0: Robinson out of the far corner for Carolina. Jankowski in back of the goal, powers out to the near corner, guarded by Hanifin. Hanifin strips him of the puck, deals it near side for Stone. He'll pop it along. Rasmus Anderson fumbles the puck at center, and the Canes will go deep again. 7:44 left. 2-0 Carolina in game 6. Marner along the boards, tied up. Miller takes it back, looks it over, alertly out the center, near side, snapped in the zone on a rim by Martinook to the far corner. Theodore's in control, spinning away from the forechecking of Andre Svechnikov. It comes out to center, full flight for Howden. It's a self-pass to the far corner. Down to our left, Aho's back on it. He'll turn it over near side for Riley Smith. Aho recovers on him. They jockey for a loose puck. Head to the far side by Theodore. Racing in is McNabb. It's held in far point. Hurdle. Hurdle angles off the boards. Deep for Howden. Out of the far corner. Guarded by Slavin. Center point. Theodore with a shot. It goes off the end boards. Picked up by Slavin. Off the wall and back out for Jordan Martinook at the red line. A line change is called for. He'll dump it in.
1: The D are really starting to get active now for Vegas. You saw Theodore down the left wing boards. McNabb pinched in on the right. It's still too early to take a chance, Johnny, and gamble a little bit. No pun intended being here in Vegas, but you got to start pressing more.
0: Michael, right wing side at the hash mark in the Carolina zone. Cleaned up in front by Walker, and it's not out. Held in near point, Lozon. 6:32 left in regulation, 2-0 Carolina. Looking to close out tonight. Out of the corner, Michael muscled on the play, broken up. Walker gets to it. He'll touch it out of foot race. Ehlers, back check by Korzak. Korzak tugging Ehlers. They go hard on the far boards. Lozon hits Ehlers from behind. We play on, and the Golden Knights will get it out to center. 6:10 left. They send it back, and icing is called here against Vegas.
1: The right call there made by the linesman. Trent Penor and Scott Cherry. And the faceoff will come back to the left of Carter Hart. 6:10 left to go. Game 6, Stanley Cup Final. Carolina up 3-2. More importantly, they're up 2-0.
0: On goals by Taylor Hall in the first and Jackson Blake in the second. Out through. Nice skate out to center. Sissons takes down Blake, but the puck is retaken by Taylor Hall through the middle, fed in on Hart. He'll leave it there for Theodore.
1: And for Carolina, they got to get the pucks out at their blue line and in at the offensive blue line.
0: Carolina pounces on a loose puck through the center zone near side. Stankoven lifting by Hart to the far corner down to our right. Hall's on it. The rim at near corner. Stankoven alone in front. They have an attacking player on a line change out of that corner. Now that player is Eric Robinson. He was checked on the play. Loose, a pinch down by Walker. He'll keep it along to the far corner. Stankoven up top. Carrier shadowed by Dorofeev. Puck is free for Howden. Howden's got it. Here come the Golden Knights out to center. Howden at the logo, at the line, in the zone. It's fed across for Dorofeev. Shut down by Bussey. He'll freeze it. On a shot taken by Pavel Dorofeev with 5:16 left. The players get together in front. On And the young goaltender says, this bus stops here. 5:16 left to go in the third period. Carolina 2, Vegas no score. 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
0: 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What about a goaltending pull here?
1: Yeah, it's probably a tad too early, but Johnny, you got the big boys out right now. You got Eichel, you got Marner, you got Stone, you got Theodore along with McNabb. If you don't get anything here, I think that these guys are coming right back. So whoever comes out next, they're going to be the follow-up. And then I think that's when you got to get it. So if you get around 4 minutes, I think you got to get Hart off the ice as long as you have possession.
0: The Stanley Cup is backstage. 5:15 left off the draw. Carolina gets to it. They'll flip it out to center and get in defensive position. It's gloved down by McNabb. He was slightly hounded by Jarvis. Golden Knights right to left, swinging through center, red line near side, Eichel rimming to the far wall, Marner attempting to seal it, McNabb cleaned up by Staal, he'll lay it down, it will travel and spindle by Hart, icing Carolina, 4:53 left.
1: I think you consider it here, but it's going to be a different look here, Johnny. You got four forwards out here. Hurdle takes off McNabb. So you got four forwards and one D. I like the aggressiveness here of Tortorella. But again, keep an eye on Carter Hart.
0: Faceoff possessed by Vegas. Good win by Hurdle. Theodore, far point. Marner with a shot. Put off. It deflects to the far corner. Miller out in front of Bussey. Now Marner at the far point. To the slot off the stick of Stone. It skips around. And the Canes will pick it up, and Jarvis will just flip it out to center. 4:33 left. Hart stays put for now. Through center, Hurdle over the line, mid-ice. They'll dangle in the high slot, right down Broadway. It's Marner for Hurdle. Laid back. Down to Carter Hart. Carolina's changing. 4:16 left. Shots are 20 for Carolina, 17 Vegas.
1: Icing here.
0: Icing thanks to Shea Theodore of Vegas.
1: He tried to bank that puck in so Brett Howden could have a free break. So now you're getting to a point here, Johnny. For Carolina, you want to continue to do what you're doing. Blue line, get the puck out. Far blue line, get the puck in. No hold plays. Puck is moving straight ahead. Force Vegas to come 200 feet. But you're getting to a situation now, if you're John Tortorella in the Vegas Golden Knights, 4:10 left to go, you're down two, you got to get the goaltender out when you think it's right to get the extra attacker here.
0: Hurdle, crossing sticks, far circle down to our right with Sebastian Aho. Hurdle wins it cleanly to the corner, organized by Marner, a breakout. Howden near side at the red line now. He'll carry the puck mid-ice over the line. Drop it off. A shot taken by Hurdle, denied by Brandon Bussey. Check that. It was Barbashev who had that shot along the far corner. Now Dorfiev. Barbashev goes deeper in the zone. Howden in back of the goal to the outside of Chatfield. Indirects it far point for Anderson. He'll play it along now. Cycled out by Howden. Blocked by Chatfield. Slammed by Dorfiev. Off the pad of Bussey. Through some traffic. 3:37 left. It's held in far point for a moment by Dorfiev. Broken up by Aho. Hart stays put.
1: Yeah, he's coming now. As soon as they get possession, you're getting them off now.
0: He is starting, but he has to retreat as it's swung back by Eichel. Near corner for Hanifin. Hart takes a peek at the bench. Taylor Hall steals the puck and dumps it back in the Vegas zone. On a hard rim. 3:13 left in regulation. 2-0 Carolina. Looking to win their second Stanley Cup tonight here in Las Vegas. Hart is halfway out. Eichel in the zone. There goes Hart. Stone to the slot intended for Theodore. He fights off a check. Theodore in front of a body. Stopped by Bussey. Holding the goal line. It's loose in back of the goal. Played all the way back near point Hurdle. Downhill he goes. A shot rubbed out by Blake. With an empty net, he'll cushion it out to center. 2:45 left in regulation of game number six. Hurdle through the middle. Stripped. The puck lay loose. The Canes get to it for a moment. Hacked at by Ehlers. 2:35 left. Eichel in control of it. Through the center zone. He'll lay it in off the blocker. Bussey. He directs it far corner. Punishing hit. That was Sissons on Miller. High slot Theodore. Stopped by Bussey. The rebound. He comes up huge. What a chance for Tomas Hurdle and Brandon Bussey. The rookie goalie had none of that.
1: Shea Theodore gets a shot on goal. It goes to the glove side, Johnny, and he slaps at it. Timeout's got to be coming here for Vegas. As he slaps at it, he slaps it right into the slot area. And Tomas Hurdle is standing there all by himself. Bussey had fallen to his backside. And there's all that room up top. And Hurdle shoots it right back into him while he's on his backside.
0: 2:21 left, 2-0 Carolina. Game 6 of the Stanley Cup Final on Sports USA. We're back after these local messages.
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0: Going down the stretch in game number 6 of the Stanley Cup Final. John Forslund, Eddie Olczyk, Billy Jaffe back with you. 2:21 left. Carolina with a 2-0 lead looking to win the cup here in Las Vegas. Out of the near corner, Seth Jarvis clears it with an empty net. And offside on a down and out that time was Mark Jankowski. So we get a stoppage here with 2:14 left in regulation.
1: Great set face-off play by the Carolina Hurricanes there, Johnny. They won the faceoff. They moved it back from the left side to the right side and had an easy exit out of the zone. Again, everybody has to realize what their responsibilities are on a won and lost faceoff. Near Hurdle and Stahl.
0: That's right. And the faceoff is possessed by Vegas near point. Theodore Plays it along the boards, out of the near corner, Stone, near hash, Eichel, Theodore, one-timer, rockets wide, through traffic, 2:03 left, Dorfiev now to the far hash, Marner, far corner, Hurdle, powers in back of the goal, Marner all the way across for Eichel, near side in front, Bussy says no on Stone, leashing out with his left pad, 1:50 left. Far point, Theodore. One-timer near side off Marner in the corner. Fanned on by Dorfiev. Another chance. Goes off Bussy. Shoveled by Hurdle. Out of the near corner, Marner. 1:37 left in game six. He has it in back of the goal. Holding on to it up top, Theodore. Swung across Dorfiev. Blocked in front. That was Chatfield. Under 90 seconds left. The Canes clear it down. It'll make it icing Carolina with 1:25 left.
1: And Mitch Marner stunned by that shot by Eichel. Hit him off the left knee. Well off the net. Couple of good looks. Couple of great shot blocks by the Canes. And now looks like Carolina.
14: Vegas 30-second timeout.
1: Oh, so Vegas is going to use their timeout. That last TV timeout allowed them to breathe a little bit. So John Tortorella uses the timeout. 1:25 left. Assistant coach Dom Duchamp has the dry erase board out. And when on this near side, Johnny, to the right of Brandon Bussy, Tomas Hertl has won his last seven faceoffs against Jordan Staal in that particular faceoff. The strength of Hertl, the weakness of Staal. For Staal, you're just trying not to lose it clean. You'll take a 50-50 draw. You'll take a stalled, no pun intended, faceoff with the puck just staying there and let somebody
0: right.
1: come get it.
0: Right.
1: But Hertl his own Jordan Staal in that faceoff dot. So advantage Vegas. Other thing too, Vegas, you're down two. You can't look for the perfect play here. You can't kill off 25, 30
0: point.
1: Seconds. You got to, the
0: right.
1: urgency has to be there.
0: Hurdle, Stone, Eichel, Marner, Theodore, Dorofeev on the ice. 1:25 left, near circle draw. Won by Carolina. Slavin rims it far side. Jankowski tries to get it out. He does. Picked up in the center zone by Theodore. 1:15 left in regulation. Vegas tagging up. They did not. It's offside on a dump in with 1:13 left.
1: Yeah, Stone was a little bit slow to exit the zone. Jack Eichel had wound it up in the neutral zone trying to time that shoot in to get that puck. Right now you got guys for Vegas with leaning over, breathing, trying to get some air, using their stick to lean on Eichel and Hurdle, and you have Dorofiev doing it, and the faceoff at center ice. Right now, huge advantage for Carolina if they can win this draw.
0: Empty net, Vegas. Hurdle wins it. Theodore at his own line, broken up. A chance for Ehlers. He hits the bullseye! Nikolai Ehlers hits the empty net with 68 seconds left. And the Carolina Hurricanes are that close to their first Stanley Cup in 20 seasons. Signed as a free agent from the Winnipeg Jets. What a playoff run it has been for Nikolai Ehlers. He goes center cut in the awning cage. 3-0 Carolina.
1: Vegas won the faceoff. Theodore with the turnover. And Ehlers just buried it dead center. And the Carolina Hurricanes are exactly 60 seconds away.
0: Has the puck to the far point. Anderson will sling it off the glass. There are plenty of Caniacs in the house here tonight. 50 seconds away from seeing history. Out of the corner. Out of that scrum, it kicks out through center ice. 20 years ago, Lord Stanley paid a visit to Tobacco Road. And it's about to happen again. That team was captained by the current head coach, Rod Brind'Amour. 28 seconds left. Shot taken by Svechnikov, denied by Carter Hart. He'll drop it off. 20 seconds remain in game number six. 3-0 Carolina. They get it out to center ice. It's knocked down. Fought for. The Golden Knights in possession with 12 seconds left. He'll carry along. You can hear the Carolina fans. 8 seconds left. Chatfield to the far side. 4 seconds on the clock. Hey, hey, what do you say? The 2026 Carolina Hurricanes are Stanley Cup champions. They surround the rookie, the winning goaltender, Brandon Bussey, along the end boards. The coaches, the training staff, celebrating at the bench. And in 2006, it was a 7-game win over the Edmonton Oilers. And in 26, it's a 6-game win over the Vegas Golden Knights.
1: Well, there's a Freddie Anderson sighting. He's out in the middle of that celebration. We wonder where he's been the last couple of games.
0: There he is.
1: He's got his gear on and hugs all around.
0: Wow.
1: What an effort. What an effort. The coaches having their handshakes in front of the respective benches.
0: It's incredible. They're a total team.
1: And Rod Brindamore with high fives and hugs all around. And
0: Brindamore, this is his 8th season as the head coach of the Carolina Hurricanes. Before this season, they had 3 cracks at the conference final. And they came up short in a variety of ways.
1: And he's making his way into the massive humanity of his hockey players. Oh. And no better feeling for a hockey player or a hockey team to be able to win the greatest trophy in all of professional sports. And for Rod Brindamore, as you mentioned, Johnny, 20 years ago as a player, and now getting a big hug from Jordan Martinook. He's able to be the bench boss, and hugs all around. Jacob Slavin with a hug for his bench boss. And how about Jacob Slavin? What a year it's been for him.
0: Yeah.
1: I'll win a gold medal with Team USA, and oh, by the way, win the Stanley Cup in the same season.
0: Yeah, fight through an injury at the start of the season. If there's a team that personifies their head coach, it's this group, right?
1: Yeah.
0: Brindamore lays it down, and they play it to a tee. The Vegas Golden Knights are waiting at center ice, and just a terrible feeling for a team that won the Pacific Division, made a coaching change with 8 games remaining, somehow swept the Colorado Avalanche, the President's Trophy winner, in the 3rd round to get here. But it's Carolina. 2 sweeps. Ottawa, Philadelphia, 5-game win over Montreal. And they win the Stanley Cup in 6 games tonight here at T-Mobile Arena. The teams now will shake hands at center ice. And a great tradition, this wonderful sport. And the Carolina Hurricanes in front of a rookie goaltender.
1: How about that job? Coming in relief. And he gets the shutout in the game clinching Stanley Cup final, game 6. Brandon Bussey sat there and waited and waited and waited. And unfortunately, again, we don't know the ins and outs of Freddie Anderson, but Bussey did a heck of a job. And incredible.
0: Taylor Hall got the ball rolling at 3:47 of the first period. Jackson Blake, a brilliant young player, scored the 2nd goal in the late stages of the 2nd period. And a free agent signed from the Winnipeg Jets, Nikolaj Ehlers, scores in nothing and a shutout for Brandon Bussey. The last time we had a rookie goaltender record a shutout in a cup final clinching game was Matt Murray back in 2017 for the Pittsburgh Penguins over the Nashville Predators. And I believe this is only the 3rd time in NHL history that has happened.
1: Just had a great shot on our Jumbotron here at T-Mobile Arena. A long embrace for Jacob Slavin and Jack Eichel, obviously teammates with Team USA at winning the gold medal in Milan in February. And the acknowledgement of the Golden Knights fans here to their team. And now the coaches go through the line a second time. And the Golden Knights acknowledge their fans.
0: And they are great fans. 9 years of existence. Wow.
1: Three cups, Johnny. Three cup appearances.
0: And let's go down to the ice.
1: Oh, wow.
0: Brandon Bussey standing by with our very own Billy Jaffe.
14: Yes, he is. Holy smokes, what a ride for you. Let's go back to the fall. You're driving in tandem with your fiance. You're heading to Charlotte, or you thought. From there, you find out you're going to Carolina. Can you believe that it ends this way for you?
15: Yeah, it's special. You know, kind of fairy book in a way, or storybook, sorry. It's special.
14: Let's go back to the game where you come in. And the third period, your team's down four. You end up losing the game in double overtime, but was that where your team found your game with those four goals in the third and you coming in?
15: Maybe. I think our game was trending upwards. Maybe it had little to do with it, but I felt like we were going to get to where our game ended up at some point.
14: All right, lastly, listen, you got to take me into the locker room before you came out for this third period. Take me into Brandon Bussey's head. What are you thinking, knowing that one more good period can lead to a Stanley Cup championship for you and your team?
15: I felt good. I felt confident. Brady says, you know, trust your teammates. Trust the person next to you. Just worry about yourself. So I trusted all those guys and just had to hold up my end.
14: You sure did. Congratulations on the victory. Congratulations on your great season. You're a Stanley Cup champion, Brandon.
15: Thank you. I appreciate it.
14: Back upstairs, fellas.
0: Great job, Billy. An outstanding job by Brandon Bussey.
1: You just never know, Johnny.
0: No.
1: You just never know when that call will come and the opportunity presents itself. And if it does present itself, you got to be willing to have the courage to put your best foot forward and take advantage. And you could just tell it in the tone of Billy's interview with Brandon Bussey. That's why it's the team. It's the ultimate team game where you could sit around for 7 weeks, 8 weeks, and not get a sniff in a game, and all of a sudden tap down the shoulder and said, okay, kid, let's go. Show me what you got.
0: Well, the Canes are doing their storm surge at center ice. You can hear the Caniacs in attendance here. Let's pause 10 seconds for station identification. 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
0: Fourth number one pick to score a cup-clinching goal, joining the likes of Patrick Kane, Bobby Smith, and Guy Lafleur. And the Carolina Hurricanes have won their second Stanley Cup night. This one comes at T-Mobile Arena in Las Vegas. John Forslund, Eddie Olczyk, Billy Jaffe. 3-0 is the final. A shutout for the rookie goaltender, Brandon Bussey.
1: Who thought it would be the game-winning goal in the first game? And if you happen to be into that kind of stuff, Johnny, and you're part of a pool, and you have Taylor Hall. I mean, that's...
0: Yes.
1: The first goal of the game ends up being the GWG in the Stanley Cup final. That's some pretty good luck.
0: You'd have to wonder who that would be. But there is a lucky soul in the house tonight. There's no question, in the right town for all of that. The Carolina Hurricanes, who were second overall this season behind the Colorado Avalanche. First, obviously, in the East. Runaway winners in the Metropolitan Division. And tonight is their 69th win. Regular season in playoffs. 06, they won 68. Regular season in playoffs.
1: So that's one more this
0: right to the end of this, Eddie.
1: Oh, what an effort. Johnny, when you could go sweep, and then go five games.
0: Right.
1: You have a lot left when you get to the Stanley Cup Final, and they just seem to have a little bit more than Vegas did.
0: Let's go down to the ice. Billy is with Jalen Chatfield.
14: Yes, I am. Jalen, what a performance by your team as the series went on. Was this your best game of the series? Was this Canes hockey to a T?
17: I think it was. I think... Man, I don't even know. It was each guy, you know, every game, and I think as the series went on, we got better and better, and we peaked tonight. And, you know, just to see the sacrifice everybody made tonight, just to buy in and how competitive we were and just laying it all out there for each other, yeah.
14: Your team didn't face much adversity. That's not fair to the opponents, but you guys rolled over your first couple of rounds. You get into this series. It's different than anything you've seen. How did you guys make those adjustments to end up becoming the Carolina Hurricanes winning here?
17: We wanted this. We wanted to play the best. We wanted the hardest competition. And we knew going into this series, they were the best team we could play, right? They had the experience. They have the players. They have the skill. They have the depth. And we embraced that challenge. And I think we knew we were the team. And we knew we were the team to beat. And this was our year. And I think just sticking with it and having that confidence in each other and knowing if we stuck to our game, we were unbeatable.
14: Appreciate your time. Congratulations. What a year for you and your team.
17: Thank you. Thank you.
14: Guys.
0: He's a great story, too.
1: Oh, he played so good.
0: Yeah. He really did, as the entire back end did, Eddie.
1: Size, pressure, shutting down so many plays. That's what Rod Brind'Amour wants, is when you have your defenseman pressing up and doing a lot more skating forward than backwards. Johnny, that's a positive thing. That's Canes hockey. We talked about it. You cannot give them free opportunities. And just go back again. They scored 24 goals in the Stanley Cup final. 8 of the 24 ended up in the back of the net after turnovers by the Vegas Golden Knights in their own zone. You can't give a team like Carolina. You can't give any team.
18: No.
1: But especially a team like Carolina, who feeds off of that type of momentum. And I don't say that was a difference, because I think there were a lot of factors that allowed them to win in six games. But I believe that the series changed back in game two in Carolina. Vegas up 2-0 in the series. They're up 2-0 in game two, under 10 minutes left to go. Rasmus Anderson turns the puck over in his own zone with no pressure. And what ends up happening, Johnny? Logan Stankoven scores on a lucky shot, a bank in. And then it ended up having a four more goals in the third period. We went to overtime. Seth Jarvis wins it in overtime. I believe that's where the Stanley Cup final changed. And give Carolina credit. Because if Vegas goes up 2-0 at that time, I don't say it's a way different series, but the mindset is way different. That's the most important part. And Carolina found a way to win that game when they were outplayed for the majority of that game, too. You talk about defining moments. In my opinion, it was that turnover that got them to this stage of winning in six games.
0: And they had the second fewest losses by a Stanley Cup winner since 1987. The first trophy to be awarded tonight will be the Conn Smythe Trophy. Here we go.
19: For the presentation of the Conn Smythe Trophy to the most valuable player of the 2026 Stanley Cup playoffs.
20: To Carolina and Vegas on a terrific Stanley Cup final. And Vegas, three trips to the Stanley Cup final in 9 years is something to be proud of. The Conn Smythe Trophy is awarded to the most valuable player in the playoffs. This year's recipient has played for the Carolina Hurricanes longer than any other player. He tied a record for a goal-scoring streak in the final. And his face-off percentage win of almost 70% almost actually sets a record. And finally, Jordan Staal, you are the oldest player to win the Conn Smythe Trophy.
0: Well, this is absolutely fitting. In 2012, he was traded, Jordan Staal was, from Pittsburgh to join his brother Eric in Carolina. There were some tough times early. They were rebuilding. It took them 9 years to finally make the Stanley Cup playoffs in 2019. They have not missed since. And Jordan Staal, as you heard the commissioner, Gary Bettman, he is the oldest player at the age of 37.
1: And 277 days, surpassing Tim Thomas, who was the last oldest at 37 years of age and 62 days young to be able to win the MVP. And, no argument for me, Johnny, on that.
18: The Stanley Cup.
0: Here we go. The silver chalice of hockey, the most beautiful trophy in all of sports. And as the players will say, the hardest to win after 2 months is being brought out to the podium. The Stanley Cup makes its grand entrance. The commissioner, one more time.
20: Over the last 8 seasons, no team has won more regular season and playoff games than the Carolina Hurricanes. That is a testament to great players and a great organization. Congratulations to Tom Dundon, Eric Tulsky, Rod Brind'Amour, and again, these magnificent players. But what that also tells you, that no matter how good you are as a team, this iconic trophy, the Stanley Cup, is the most difficult in all sports to win. Jordan Staal, come on back.

Jordan will shake hands with the commissioner. The fireworks go off. They pose for a photo. And then the commissioner, Gary Bettman, will hand it over to the captain of the Carolina Hurricanes, who will lift Lord Stanley's Cup. He does it now. And the boys will join him.

0: Second Stanley Cup for Jordan Staal. He won as a rookie with the Pittsburgh Penguins. And Freddie Anderson gets it second. Freddie Anderson carried the water in goal for the entire playoff until this round. He also went through a personal tragedy with the loss of the legendary Claude Lemieux, his agent, and as he said, a member of his family. And so you lived a moment like this.
1: And he hands it off to Taylor Hall,
0: who easily could have been the Conn Smythe winner too.
1: I think the best way to describe it, Johnny, is, and oddly enough, 32 years ago tonight, we won the Stanley Cup in New York with the Rangers in 1994. As Sebastian Aho now gets the greatest trophy in all of professional sports, as we heard from the commissioner. You think you know how hard it is to win, Johnny, until you actually attain it. And I was a role player that year. And now Jacob Slavin, we talked about him. How about the year for him?
0: Wow.
1: Gold medal for Team USA, and he also wins the Stanley Cup, joining the likes of the great Kenny Morrow.
0: Kenny Morrow.
1: So you think you know what it takes, Johnny, but until you actually do it, if I can be frank right now, you have no idea how hard it is. You need team. You need chemistry. And you need a little luck every once in a while. There's no better feeling than getting that trophy and having your name on it. And there aren't a lot of things that are forever, Johnny, but once your name gets on that Stanley Cup, proud to say, that is forever.
0: It is. John Forslund, Eddie Olczyk, Billy Jaffe, T-Mobile Arena in Las Vegas. The 2026 Carolina Hurricanes have won the Stanley Cup.
1: I think I just saw Rob Brindamore with a smile, by the way.
0: He'll be smiling all summer. Then in September, that smile will go away.
1: Will Carrier, the former Golden Knight.
0: Yes. He was impactful in this series as Carolina's skating legs and their physical play wore down Vegas.
1: Nick DeLaurier.
0: They acquired him from Philadelphia at the trading deadline.
1: Yeah, brought a little bit of sandpaper and toughness. And now he hands it off to Sean Walker. Man, how good was he, Johnny?
0: He was outstanding.
1: Right?
0: Yeah, absolutely incredible, paired with Keandre Miller. You look at these pieces they've acquired, many of them free agents and under-the-radar signings and all of that. I guess you could say Walker is that. But he played like a top-end defender throughout this.
1: And he was hard. I mean, it was hard to play against. He was physical. And that's, you need all types. And he now gives it to Jalen Chatfield, who had a couple of unbelievable performances. There's a lot of guys did, but role players, Johnny, everybody has a role. And I love the saying of, you got to do two things when you have a role. You got to accept, and you got to execute. And a lot of guys on Carolina did that to an absolute T, like Taylor Hall.
0: Here he is with Billy Jaffe.
2: Yes, he is. Wow, what a performance by your team, by you. Last year, you get traded to Carolina. You play a couple of handful of games, or things go so well, you sign a contract extension, and then this happens. Could you have imagined the way that this worked out for you?
3: I mean, honestly, yeah. You know, the makings were there, and the players were there. They've done a great job with just how we play and giving us good players. The guys that have been here for 7-8 years built the blueprint and allowed guys like me to come in and be successful. So it's a team effort.
2: Your line was spectacular for most of the playoffs. You get the first goal of this game. Help, you know, bear with me here. You were the old guy of the group right there, but you led by example. How important was that for you, and how much did you relish playing with the young kids, Stankoven and Blake?
3: I had so much fun with them. You know, I enjoy being a bit of a mentor. I don't overdo it. I try and help them any way I can, but don't be overbearing. But they're just such good hockey players. They make it easy. They're they're the studs. I mean, everyone contributes. You know, every night it's something different with us, and tonight was a really good one.
2: Lastly, you've been in the league since 2010, Taylor. You've done it all in the NHL. You've won a Hart Trophy and everywhere. I mean, this is the pinnacle of everything. Again, at your point in your career, what can you put this into words?
3: It's hard. I'm just, you know, there's guys that have been here for a while, and they've really, you know, we've been building towards this, and I'm so happy for them. It's a really tight-knit group. I know everyone says that, but, you know, just going to dinner last night, I just love being around this group, and I'm so happy for everyone. Our coaching staff was awesome. Eric's done a great job. Tom as an owner, it's such a pleasure to play here.
2: Well, they obviously respect you an awful lot. One of the first guys to get the cup to celebrate it. I'm sure that 35 pounds felt awesome. Congratulations to you, your family, and the team.
3: Thanks, Billy.
2: All right, back upstairs, fellas.
0: Eddie, they talk about the oneness. You have to have it. And as you said, it'll carry on well beyond this year. This is the 20th anniversary season for the Carolina Hurricanes. They honored that team in December. They all came back. And you were part of a reunion, too, with the New York Rangers years later.
1: Yeah.
0: It never wears off.
1: No, it doesn't. Obviously, the players get a little bit older, and the stories are the same, but they take a little longer to tell. Maybe a few more exaggerations in there
0: as
1: well, but there is nothing like it. And you play so hard together. There's so much adversity that people have no idea about, and you just got to find a way. And that's what Carolina was able to do. And I can't emphasize enough, it was on a platter this year for the Carolina Hurricanes. When you look at how they finished and where they were, and they were the expected ones and the number one seed, and the way that it just came out for them, and they took care of business, and they did what they needed to do. And you heard that interview, that great interview that Billy did with Galen Chatfield, just talking about they knew this was going to be their stiffest test,
0: right?
1: Because they had done it. They only lost one game coming in the first 12, or excuse me, the first 13 that he had played in the playoffs. They get to the cup final, and all of a sudden they lost two games.
0: Right.
1: So this was, you know, there was some adversity. But I can't underestimate enough the path that they had and the job that they did, going sweep, win five. And then for Vegas, they go 6-6. And I know they swept Colorado, but those games were a little harder than that. And Rod Brindamore's got the cup again.
0: Yeah, as he did in 06. With an absolutely exhilarating lift.
1: He's going to start lifting that thing about 35 times there to get a little workout.
0: Yeah. And he's going to hand it over to his video coach, who made a lot of key calls. And Rod gives Chris Huffine a lot of credit for their near-perfect record in terms of challenges and all of that.
1: And if I can't say this, Johnny, if I could squeeze in here real quick. Like, now you're getting the staff, the coaches, the assistant coaches, the video gentlemen, the management staff, the scouts and everybody, but I'm going to give a little love to the trainers. The lifeline of a hockey player, as I love to say, Johnny. It is such an important part of keeping a hockey team together, and if you really, as Tom Dundon gets the Stanley Cup now and raises it over his head. Johnny, if you really want to know what the heck is going on in the locker room, you know who to go to.
0: Yes.
1: And it's the trainers.
0: That's right.
1: They're not going to tell you what you need to know. They're going to tell you what you need to know, not what you want to hear. And it is awesome to see those guys. And I can just remember 32 years ago tonight seeing our trainers, medical and equipment, raise that Stanley Cup. Because you know what? They're just as important. They're just as important as anybody else on that team.
0: As is Shane Gostisbehere to the Carolina Hurricanes. Billy.
2: All right, thanks a lot, Shane. You, your team, put it all together at the right time. You built your way through this Stanley Cup, including the power play. The power play. So how important was it getting that power play going to make you guys feel confident with your offense?
4: Yeah, I mean, I think it might have been the difference, to be honest. you know, we weren't where we wanted to be the first three rounds. You know, it started clicking a little in round three, but, you know, we came together as a group. We knew that this could be the difference maker, and I feel like it was. And, you know, our team, our special teams as a whole, our penalty kill is the best penalty kill in the world. You know, a compliment to those guys. They never take a breather. You know it's going to happen, and, you know, it's just we assume they're going to kill everything because they most of the time do.
2: When did you legitimately feel, Shane, that this team could be special?
4: Day one. I mean, when you get this taste, you go to conference finals and whatnot, and you learn a lot. You learn the hard way, and, you know, you get rolling in the playoffs. And, you know, Huffer, our video coach, he said one simple thing: this is our time. And it was. So, you know, I'm just happy to be a part of this group, and I still can't believe it.
2: Take us into the room and being there, a player playing for Rod Brind'Amour. We haven't had really a chance to talk about it. We just saw him. It looked like nothing for him to lift it, you know, about 2 pounds or so. He's so strong. But what is it like to play for him, his intensity, his fire, his passion?
4: Yeah, I mean, he's the best coach in the league. I mean, he's so passionate in what he does. He cares so much. He always tells us he cares more about us than himself, and, you know, it shows. He loves hockey, but he cares about the humans first and loves family and everything. And, you know, his pregame speeches, one has never been the same, and it's always something different, and it's amazing. You fall in line, and, you know, you want to play for a coach like that.
2: Ben Gossesberg, congratulations. You are a Stanley Cup champion. Go enjoy.
4: Thank you, man. Appreciate it.
2: Right, back upstairs, fella.
0: Well done, Billy. They're still out there passing the cup around. It. About 100 people when you get to the hockey staff that follows.
1: And rightfully so, Johnny.
0: The 27 or so players that get to the fourth round that are available to be rostered. And this minor league team is also in the Calder Cup final in the American Hockey League. They lost tonight to the Toronto Marlies 5-4. They're down 2 games here. The parent team has won the cup. Here's the coach, Gary, with Billy.
2: Yes, the coach has been a busy man, but before we get to, tell me what the feeling's like again as a coach to lift that 35-pound, that gorgeous chalice.
5: Hard to remember the last time, but I know the last time felt like a weight came off my back. This one just felt pure joy. You know, it was a little different, but the same. I mean, it's awesome. I wish everybody could experience it.
2: Your team talks about your fire, your passion, your intensity, your speeches and everything. Tell me what it's like to coach this team from start to finish this year.
5: It's the easiest gig on the planet because I got those guys. You know, you can have all the best speeches in the world, but if they don't listen and they don't take it in and actually try to apply stuff, it's useless. These guys apply everything that was given to them, and it starts with Jordan Staal, and I'm just so happy that you guys got to see him in rare, in not rare form, but in his form. Yeah. And I see it for 14 years, and I'm glad he's getting his due.
2: All right. When do you think, or was there a moment, in your opinion, that you said in this series that it changed in your favor? Meaning you said, we found our game and we got to where we needed to be.
5: I don't know that there ever was one moment I was comfortable. You know, like when we got the empty netter. That was probably it, because you just never know in this game. But, you know, these guys are so special. I mean, hockey's the greatest team sport. I think we've proven it's about a team. It's not about one guy, right? Like, I think the epitomizes all of that.
2: I think this is a rare moment. I think you will take tomorrow off from working out.
5: I will.
2: All right, good. Enjoy it all night, Rod.
5: Thank you very much.
2: All right, fellas, you cannot take the night off from working out. I've seen what you've been eating. All the steaks with the con man. Get to the gym. Rod doesn't need to.
0: Okay, Billy. That's so true. Anyway, we'll take that to heart. The Carolina Hurricanes are taking their victory lap, led by their captain, Jordan Staal. As they go around the ice here, there's still plenty of their fans in the building. What a spectacular moment as they, as a franchise, have won their second Stanley Cup. You're listening to Game 6 of the Stanley Cup Final right here on Sports USA.
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0: Sports USA is your home for the Stanley Cup Final. The 2026 Carolina Hurricanes are Stanley Cup champions. 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
1: Well, speaking of families, to come onto the ice through the Zamboni entrance, where Billy did a great job all playoff here in Vegas and in Carolina. Media coming out as well, but most importantly, the players are looking for their families. And it was a heck of a final, Johnny, a heck of a playoff. And thank you, and Billy, great to be with you guys. And there's nothing better than seeing the greatest trophy in all of

0: Producer and engineer here in Las Vegas, Brian Neal. Thanks to him. Our statistician, outstanding work by Brandon Kahn. Special thanks to Nancy Kahn for all the travel, logistics, and putting up with us.
1: I think you should have had Nancy ahead of Larry, by the way.
0: Well, I would have, but anyway, let's do this
1: You're
0: again.
1: You're just doing the Ron Burgundy here.
0: That's all right. Let's do it again. Anyway, the studio engineer back at Sports UA Studios, Mike Martinez and Dan Lynch. The final count in game number 6. The Carolina Hurricanes defeat the Vegas Golden Knights, and they are 2026 Stanley Cup champions. For Eddie Olczyk and Billy Jaffe and our entire Sports USA crew, this is John Forsland. Thanks so much for joining us. Rob Brinder is coming up next with the postgame show. You've been listening to Game 6 of the Stanley Cup Final right here on Sports USA.
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0: Rob Brender at the Sports USA Studios. Congratulations to the Carolina Hurricanes, 2026 Stanley Cup champions. They beat the Vegas Golden Knights 3-0 tonight. They won the series in six games. Let's take a listen back to the highlights from the series clincher tonight. It didn't take long in the first period for Taylor Hall to break the ice.
1: Out to center, Barbashev through the middle. Howden at the line over skates. Delayed offside against Vegas. They tag up Hall. Far side, he's in for a chance. He scores! Taylor Hall has the first goal of game number six. And it comes at the 3:47 mark of period one. Carolina is off and running.
0: The veteran Taylor Hall, seventh of the playoffs at 3:47. Slavin and Blake, his 23rd career playoff goal and second in the series. He is a Stanley Cup champion for the first time in his long career. It was 1-0 after one. In the second, Jackson Blake added on.
1: Along the far boards, retaken Stankoven. Out in front of the skates of Blake. Loops and it's poked wide. And a centering feed by Stankoven goes off Hart. Blake with a shot. He scores! Jackson Blake! Set up in the high slot. He continues his outstanding playoff run. 6:29 left to go in the second period of game number six. 2-0 Carolina.
0: The youngster Jackson Blake, seventh of the playoffs at 13:30 of period number two from Stankoven. 10th career playoff goal and second in the series for Jackson Blake. He had 2 points on the night. It was 2-0 Carolina after two. And in the third, Brandon Bussey made sure that the lead would hold up.
1: Eichel in control of it through the center zone. He'll lay it in off the blocker, Bussey. He directs it far corner, punishing it. And with Sissons on Miller. High slot, Theodore. Stopped by Bussey. The rebound. He comes up huge.

0: What a chance for Tomas Hertl and Brandon Bussey. The rookie goalie had none of that.
1: Unbelievable saves in sequence there from Brandon Bussey. He faced 22 shots on the night and stopped each and every one of them. His first career postseason shutout, third shutout of his rookie season overall. And remember, Brandon Bussey didn't even start the season with the Carolina Hurricanes. He was claimed off waivers this season from the Florida Panthers, and boy, did he ever come up big in the regular season and in the Stanley Cup playoffs, specifically in the Stanley Cup final for the Carolina Hurricanes. He gets a shutout tonight. It was still 2-0 at that point. Nikolaj Ehlers put the game on ice.
2: Hertl wins it. Theodore at his own line, broken up. A chance for Ehlers. He hits the bullseye. Nikolaj Ehlers hits the empty net with 68 seconds left. And the Carolina Hurricanes are that close to their first Stanley Cup in 20 seasons.
1: Veteran Nikolaj Ehlers in his first year with Carolina. He is a Stanley Cup champion for the first time. That was his eighth goal in the postseason into the empty net at 18:52 of period number three, unassisted, 17th career playoff goal, and his fourth goal in the series. It was 3-0 Carolina in the final moments.
2: Shot taken by Svechnikov, denied by Carter Hart. He'll drop it off. 20 seconds remain in game number six. 3-0 Carolina. They get it out to center ice. It's knocked down. Fought for. The Golden Knights in possession with 12 seconds left. They'll carry along. You can hear the Carolina fans. 8 seconds left. Chatfield to the far side. 4 seconds on the clock. Hey, hey, what do you say? The 2026 Carolina Hurricanes are Stanley Cup champions.
1: And that final call from our John Forslund is today's highlight of the game. It's brought to you by Wrangler. Here's to the early risers, the go-getters. Shop Wrangler.com for new denim styles to kickstart your day. Wrangler for the ride of life. The Carolina Hurricanes go on the road, and they do so successfully. And that has been one of the major stories for Carolina in the postseason. 8-1 on the road in these playoffs. They went 16-3 overall during this playoff run. That is the second best postseason record for any team since all the way back in 1987 when the NHL went to 4 best-of-7 rounds in order to win the Stanley Cup. Only the 1988 Edmonton Oilers posted more wins and fewer losses. They went 17-2 in their run in 1988. But Carolina 16-3 this year, dominant throughout the playoffs. They won the Metropolitan Division in the regular season. They were a absolute bulldozer, a wrecking ball through the first three rounds of the playoffs. And then in the Stanley Cup final, they take on a tremendous Vegas Golden Knights team, and they beat them in 6 games. Jordan Staal, the captain of the Carolina Hurricanes, wins the Conn Smythe. That is for the playoff MVP. He is the oldest player to ever win the award. He's 37 years old, and boy, did he ever look joyous skating around the ice at T-Mobile Arena with the Stanley Cup, his second career Stanley Cup championship. Jacob Slavin, another veteran on the Carolina roster in his 11th season with Carolina, all of them as far as his NHL career with the Carolina Hurricanes. He becomes only the second American to win the Cup and the Olympic gold medal in hockey in the same year. Congratulations to Jacob Slavin. And as for Rod Brind'Amour, the head coach of these Carolina Hurricanes, he wins the Cup in his 8th season as their head coach. He won it as the captain of the Hurricanes, as a player, of course, in 2006, their previous Stanley Cup championship. He becomes just the 4th person ever to both captain and coach the same organization to the Stanley Cup championship. He joins Toe Blake, Hap Day, and Cooney Weiland as the 4 players to accomplish that tremendous feat. Rod Brind'Amour, a Stanley Cup champion as a head coach and as a player, both with the Carolina Hurricanes. You can punch his ticket to the Hockey Hall of Fame with this win. That is for sure. And for Brandon Bussey, let's go back to Brandon Bussey. His third career shutout, first in the playoffs, and he gets it in the Stanley Cup final in his third consecutive start in the Stanley Cup final. Takes over for Freddie Anderson, and he was absolutely tremendous in the series clincher tonight. when you win a Stanley Cup, just about everything has to go your way. You've got to be a great team, great organization, have tremendous coaching, have wonderful players, but also you have to stay healthy. And sometimes players have to come out of nowhere to put together big performances. And even though Brandon Bussey received a lot of opportunities to play and was tremendous during the regular season, when you saw what Freddie Anderson was doing through the majority of these playoffs, you didn't think that Carolina would need another goaltender. But they did in the Stanley Cup Finals. And, of course, Brandon Bussey comes off the bench and is just tremendous for this team and leading them to the Stanley Cup Championship. Again, Carolina takes down Vegas tonight. 3-0 was the final. The Carolina Hurricanes are Stanley Cup champions. Outstanding job by our producers here in the Sports USA studios tonight and throughout this entire journey to the finish line here in 2026 in the Stanley Cup playoffs. They do a phenomenal job. Mike Martinez and Dan Lynch. They have been here the entire way. We don't get on the air. You don't hear one little peep out of our broadcast if not for those two. Let's get them a raise if we can. We'll put in for one for them. Just an unbelievable job by Mike Martinez and Dan Lynch this entire run. It has been my absolute honor, and I mean that in every sense of the word, to work alongside John Forslund, Eddie Olczyk, and Billy Jaffe in the Stanley Cup Finals. And our other broadcasters that were with us in the previous rounds to get to the Stanley Cup Final, John Ahlers and Jim Fox, and you can go down the line. Unbelievable job by every broadcaster that we have to get us to this finish line. And it is, again, an honor of mine to be alongside and to listen to it and to be a part of it. And it's the pinch-yourself type moments every time I get home and I say I'm part of the Stanley Cup Final to my wife and to my son, who looks at me and says, it's great. And that's all I need to hear from him. It is great. Certainly is every single day. Again, thank you to John Forslund, Eddie Olczyk, and Billy Jaffe for the job they did calling all of these games here in the Stanley Cup Final. Again, your final score tonight from Vegas. Carolina takes down the Vegas Golden Knights 3-0. The Carolina Hurricanes win the Stanley Cup Championship for the second time in franchise history and the first time since 2006. I am Rob Brender. Hope you enjoyed all of our broadcasts. We now turn our attention here at Sports USA after a little bit of a break to NFL coverage. You can go to sportsusa.live. Again, that is sportsusa.live to find our schedule for NFL season, which comes up in about a month and a half to 2 months for us, starting with preseason football. Can't wait for that. You've been listening to Game 6 of the Stanley Cup Final on Sports USA. Congratulations to the Carolina Hurricanes Stanley Cup champions. I'm Rob Brender, and we will talk to you in the fall. Good night, everybody.
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0: The celebration ain't over, that's for sure. 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Mark Zeno alongside Justin Tinsley, JT, presented by Progressive Insurance, 888-SAY-ESPN, 888-729-3776. We continue to talk about the Knicks here. Now, this question I think that I want to ask you next, that I'll open the phone lines up for, 888-SAY-ESPN, 888-729-3776, if you're out there listening and you have an opinion here. Right now, the number one song on iTunes, JT, as you have informed me, is Jay-Z's Empire State of Mind, which, oh, by the way, was insane to watch all of the streets of New York, people just thousands singing it out loud at the same time. I thought that was just an incredible, you know, view to watch. But I wonder, because the Knicks are intertwined with pop music and rap music, and everybody seems to have some sort of, you know, tie into the Knicks, who is going to be the first musical artist, or rap artist in particular, who will drop a Knicks championship line in a song first?
1: All right, so it's a two-part answer. I think the first artist, the one who I hope it is Jadakiss. And I say this because Jadakiss, of course, is a huge Knicks fan. He's very visible within the pop culture sphere these days. He has a very successful podcast with Fat Joe. But Jadakiss had one of the greatest New York cultural moments of the decade when he put on such a brilliant performance in the verses. It was Lox versus Dipset. And there was one part in particular where he was like, "I'm from New York, the real New York. I'm outside." And they dropped the Ja Rule song New York, which he's on with Fat Joe as well. So I think he will be the first, and I think he will be the one to make the wittiest reference first. Now, the one with the most impact, Mark, the one with the most impact, I think it's going to be Jay-Z. And you ask why Jay-Z? Jay-Z has not one, not two, but three shows back to back to back at Yankee Stadium next month. He will eyes not just hip hop universe, but the music universe, because everyone feels Jay-Z is building towards something massive. Whether it be a new album, whether it be, hell, he may pick himself to be the Super Bowl halftime performer. Something major. Many major things will happen at his Yankee Stadium shows. So I am going to give Jay-Z as the most impactful, which he will do in a freestyle, which he will do in some witty and charismatic way that turns the internet on its head. I don't know if he's going to reference Jalen Brunson. I don't know if he's going to reference. He might even mention Jose Alvarado, just because Jay is that witty about things. So those are my two choices. I mean, you never know. Like, the whole Wu-Tang is performing on Jimmy Fallon tomorrow night.
0: Yeah.
1: So they have opportunity to do it, and they deserve it, because you think about it, the Knicks were down 29 points in game four, and then Wu-Tang performed at halftime, and we know how that night ended. So if we credit, you got to credit Wu-Tang as part of this championship lore. So I would love to see Jadakiss, but Wu-Tang is going to get the first crack at it tomorrow night.
0: Yeah, I mean, look, I wonder, is an artist going to get in the studio and cut a song real quick or something like that? I mean, it seems so appropriate the way this team is being embraced just by, you know, not only New Yorkers in general, but, you know, the general public and fans everywhere. So it just popped in my head. Somebody's going to make a reference to Brunson or the Knicks winning it all.
1: Let me tell you, every recording studio in New York is on fire right now, because, to your point, every artist wants to be the first, whether it's, you know, a really, really underground rapper from Queens or Brooklyn or the Bronx or whatever the case may be. You want that badge of honor to say, like, hey, I was the first or one of the first artists to reference this team. But don't get it twisted, though, Zeno. We will hear references to this team for a long, long, long time to come. This is not something that's going to have a short shelf life or a short runway.
0: No, I would 100% agree. I think you pointed it out very astutely that, like, the minute somebody is performing in an open forum in New York, around New York, or at least as a New York artist, they will do something that will remind everybody. Some Nixon 5 reference or whatever it is, things of that nature, something like that that will come up. And Jay-Z doing it at a concert at Yankee Stadium seems incredibly appropriate at some point in time. But and breaking the internet, to your point, yes, that's absolutely what it will do.
1: Oh, I mean, Jay-Z does it every time. Look what he did in Philly, so it's going to happen.
0: Yeah. All right. Beyond the music world, up next, can the Knicks bring dynasties back to the NBA? Game Night ESPN Radio.
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8: Dumbbells. 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Aaron Donald's only 35. And we all know he was still at the top of his game when he left. He's not posting videos of him on a boat. 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
10: Softball is back for season two. 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

0: This is SportsCenter.
1: I'm Marty Hausberger. The Stanley Cup belongs to Carolina.
2: Net still empty for Vegas. And now here's a turnover. A chance for Ehlers. Bingo! 3-0 Carolina! And you can start to polish the Stanley Cup. The Canes right now are 68 seconds away from winning their second NHL title.
1: And that they did on 99.9 The Fan. The Hurricanes defeat Vegas in six for their first Stanley Cup in 20 years. Jordan Staal named the MVP, and at 37, he's the oldest winner of the Conn Smythe Trophy. World Cup, Sweden has just knocked off Tunisia 5-1. Earlier, the Ivory Coast shut out Ecuador 1-0. Baseball on ESPN Radio, the Rangers jumped on the Red Sox on the first pitch. A Wyatt Langford homer, then Kyle Higashioka broke it open in the second inning.
3: The 1-0, Higashioka hits this one high, deep to left field, and that ball is gone! Kyle Higashioka to the front row of the monster seats, hits a three-run homer. Texas is second in the first eight batters tonight, and it's the Rangers 4 and the Red Sox nothing.
1: Boston did stay in it with two home runs from Wilson Contreras, but fell short 6-4. The Rockies scored the most runs in team history, whacking the A's 23-9. College baseball, Ole Miss's season is over, eliminated in the World Series by Troy 12-8.
4: Hey, it's Michelle Smallman, and coming up Monday, I'll tell you which NFL team that made the playoffs last season that I'm most concerned about heading into this season. It's on Sportsmanlike, 6 a.m. Eastern, right here on ESPN Radio, ESPN2, and ESPNU.

0: Sunday, June 14th, 2026. 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
1: Fox with five, gives it to Wemby. Wemby floats for three. No good with 1 second to go. It's over. At long last, for the first time in 53 years, the New York Knicks are the world champs. 53 seasons. A generational drought is over. And Jalen Brunson leads them with 45 points, embracing his assistant coach dad, Rick, in tears. Knicks 94, San Antonio 90. The Knicks are the 2026 NBA champions.
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1: 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We always do this, and it is sort of frustrating, particularly even if it's not a team that I'm a fan of, you know, like asking questions about the future. Man, we haven't even marinated 24 hours yet. Can we just enjoy it a little bit more before we start asking about what's next and what's going to happen next and how we can predict the future? But nonetheless, this is what our sports world is made up of. And the idea that the Knicks, after winning one, can they bring dynasties back to the NBA? Here's Myron Metcalf on Matt and Myron. If the Knicks can be the championship team that every dynasty hopes to become.
3: You had mid-30s LeBron, Anthony Davis in the bubble. That team's going to win a bunch of championships. Mm-hmm. Didn't happen. You had Giannis in the Bucks, young Giannis. Didn't happen. Obviously, the Warriors kind of snuck in there. They didn't win another championship after that run. The Denver Nuggets, we were sure. Jokic and Jamal Murray and Michael Porter Jr. and Aaron Gordon. That team is definitely winning multiple championships. Mike Malone got fired. They never won another championship. The Celtics. I know for a fact we did shows specifically about Jaylen Brown and Jason Tatum combining to win multiple championships over the next decade. I believe Jaylen Brown did an interview where he said four or five, whatever he was going to win. He might be traded in the next week all that we know. And then just last year we said, have you seen the Oklahoma City Thunder that has SGA, the MVP, now two-time MVP, built for a run, multiple championships, didn't even get to the NBA Finals. Can the Knicks be different? Can the Knicks become the dynasty that these last teams were not?
1: Look, I think in general, the answer to that question is only specific to the NBA, and specifically to the NBA, the answer is no. Here's why. It has nothing to do with who your star is. It has nothing to do with how your roster is constructed. It has nothing to do with who your coach is. It has everything to do with a league that no longer supports this sort of idea of a dynasty. Between load management, between tanking, between all these other things that go on, okay? Teams do not prepare for the postseason in the regular season anymore. They tolerate the regular season with the hopes of doing what the Knicks did. Maybe not to the level of going on the greatest postseason run of all time, but the hope is just to figure it all out by mid-April, enough to play your best basketball and go win a title. Nobody is built or constructed anymore to play an 82-game regular season and then go out and do it again in the postseason over and over. Think about, first of all, to be considered a dynasty, you have to win three in a row or 3 in 4 years. That's it, right? That is the bare minimum to be a dynasty. If you don't win three in a row or 3 in 4 years, you're not a dynasty, period. That's the reality of it. You just won a pair of whatever. You won back-to-back or 1 in 2 years, 1 in 3 years, whatever it is. Or 2 in 3 years, rather, whatever it is. But just look at the most recent, quote, dynasties in any given sport. The Warriors, okay? Their dynasty was centered around players who played every single night. Steph didn't take games off. Steph didn't play 62 games. I mean, barring an injury. But he played every night. He showed up every night. Steph, Draymond, he had KD, obviously. I mean, those guys played ball. and there weren't nights off. There weren't they did not. And the 1 year they didn't win it, by the way, what they do? They win 73 games. I mean, they played to win every single time out for a full 6 months, and then did it in the postseason, and there was never a doubt. The Yankees dynasties, you don't see baseball teams resting guys. You know, like it was the same core of people that were there night in, night out, every game in, game out. And that's the other thing. There's so much player movement in the NBA year in and year out that it's just hard to keep anything static long enough for it to be good. And, oh, by the way, one injury, and the Knicks were fortunate. Yes, it's the only luck you can get in the playoffs is not to have an injury. Injury luck is a big part of, or injury fortunateness, injury fortune, or lack thereof, is a big part of any title in any sport. Because whether it's a guy who got injured earlier and you're replacing him and that player plays at a high level all the way through, or it is the actual player themselves, guess what? You know, you got to be healthy in the postseason to make a big run. So I don't think the NBA anymore leads to the idea of a dynasty.
4: Yeah, it's just one, and even the business infrastructure of the league just doesn't support it anymore. You look at CBAs and you look at all the verbiage in there. I won't even talk about this Knicks team in the dynasty format. Yeah, I think that's disrespectful to them and that achievement that they just had right now. To your point, you got to win another one within a small pocket of time to even start flirting with the idea of a dynasty. And we're talking about a sport that the last three-peat was a quarter century ago, the Shaq and Kobe Lakers. We talk about 3 and 4 years, right? I don't know when we're ever going to see three straight again.
1: No.
4: Or if we will, you know, like it won't be a long time because to your point, so much has to happen. As you said, luck with injuries. You look at that Knicks team from 2025. What did them in the 2025 playoffs when they lost to Indiana in the Eastern Conference Finals? They just broke down. Remember, OG Anunoby was hurt.
1: Yep.
4: You know, Jalen Brunson was dealing with a string of injuries then. So you have to have that going for you. You got to have, you know, a lot has been made about the contract structure of Jalen Brunson within this current Knicks team right here. Like, you can't overpay for two or three guys. You mentioned it earlier in the show. That's just not how you win championships anymore. You have to fill a team out as best as humanly possible. And I just don't know how conducive this environment is to build a team that can win not just one, but two straight, 2 and 3 years. And let's not even start on three straight because that's just not going to happen anytime. Yeah. We thought the Heat were going to do it. We thought the Warriors were going to do it. It's just not how the business of basketball is set up anymore.
1: And look at the Chiefs again. Patrick Mahomes played all 16 games. Chris Jones played 14, yep. 15 games. Like, I mean, the key players in all these sports played. They used the entire regular season to prepare them for the postseason. That's not the NBA. It's just not ever going to be this league anymore. Unless the impossible happens, which is them shorten the regular season, which we know is never going to happen. So the idea that anybody is, quote, playing their best basketball heading into the playoff. I mean, look, Jason Tatum came back to the Celtics. And look what happened to them. They fell flat. Their best player showed up, and you expected all of a sudden everything to work, and it just didn't.
4: Yeah. This is not a plug-and-play league.
1: No,
4: like you have to have chemistry. And to your point, Mark, like you talk about Mahomes, you talk about Chris Jones, you talk about Travis Kelce, you talk about all these players that are on these like all time great teams. They played night in and night out. You know how hard it is to keep your superstars healthy for three consecutive seasons to the point where you can make it back to the championship? It's just not going to happen because the wear and tear builds up on damn near everyone. I know LeBron made the finals 8 straight years. That's not something we'll ever see again.
1: No.
4: That's not something that
1: he's
4: will
1: also
4: be
1: one of one. I mean, you know.
4: Exactly.
1: Jalen Brunson is an amazing player. He's not one of one.
4: Yeah.
1: In New York, he'll always be one of one, but in reality, in basketball circles, you know, he's still maybe the fifth or sixth best player in the league behind three, you know, a handful of other guys. that are flat out just a better player. It's not disrespect to Jalen, but Jalen was on a good team, and keeping all those guys together and keeping them healthy for an extended period of time in this league, it feels like a near impossibility. I don't know that there's a path to it.
4: Nah, so you just got to appreciate the moment. I won't even start talking about 2027 yet for the Knicks. Let's let them enjoy the parade first. I think they deserve that.
1: No, agree. And and if you want to put together the idea of a dynasty, I mean, you know what the recipe for failure is in modern-day sports? Running it back again. That never works.
4: Nope.
1: Even if you bring the entire team back, guess what everybody else did that you didn't? Got better. And yep, you stayed the same. So that's automatically a failure. And they're going to have to be changes. It's just tough to be that good again. And oh, by the way, let's acknowledge this is the greatest postseason run we've ever seen. You think they're going to duplicate it again next year?
4: You don't catch lightning in a bottle like that.
1: Twice. Right, yeah, exactly. You know what? So, you know, now, think about it too. The other key reason the Knicks stayed healthy. Six games, four games, five games. Exactly. They played very little basketball, relatively speaking, comparative to other NBA champions who had to get there. Absolutely. Never once did they have to play a game seven. Never once were they facing elimination. Forget the physical toll, the emotional toll that takes on players to get up back again, to try and raise your emotional level again, along with your physical level, to go out and play after a game seven and winning that. We see it every year, what happens. As a gambling guy, I know it. You know what, you always do the team after that wins a game seven? Fade them game one next game, because they just don't got the chutzpah anymore. They don't got the, they just expended so much emotional energy to go win a game seven and stay alive. You can't turn your body back up to that, at least not 15 players across the board to do it. It's really, really difficult. So
4: I agree.
1: They were fortunate in the sense that they swept everybody. That helps. But I don't know that you next year you're going to be able to get two sweeps out of four series. You know, you're going to play three games over the minimum. That's what the Knicks did. Three games over the minimum. That's it to win a title. So, no, I don't think the Knicks are on the verge of being a dynasty. Love for it to happen. I don't think it's a reality. Up next, we're going to hear from the champs. It's Game Night on ESPN Radio and the ESPN app.
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0: NHL. They won the 2026 Stanley Cup. It's yours, Carolina, and it's coming back to North Carolina. The Stanley Cup. We got a passenger on the plane tomorrow, and the Hurricanes are world champions.
1: Once again, Carolina atop the NHL world as they defeat the Vegas Golden Knights 4-2. They win game 6, 3-0. 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An amazing run here by Hurricanes team, rather. Almost said Carolina Panthers. That's a football team. Nonetheless, just an incredible run by them to the title. A very dominant team all year long. Jordan Staal, who was a Conn Smythe winner, was with Emily Kaplan after the game.
2: Jordan, 17 years after you last lifted the Stanley Cup, you're a champion again. What feels different?
3: That's a lot of years. I mean, it's amazing. It's just something I've been going after ever since we got the first one. I mean, you would want to win it again and again and again. And what a feeling, what a battle the boys were grinding today. My goodness, what so many individual efforts just to keep the puck out of our net. And it was an amazing ride. And I'm just so proud of these guys.
2: What did you learn over these 17 years?
3: Perseverance, trusting God, my family. I don't want to get emotional, but those things for sure.
2: You're about to lift the Stanley Cup again. Who's the first teammate you're going to look to pass it to?
3: Oh, that's a good question. There's so many I could pass it on to. Obviously, I think Freddie's been around long enough, and he started this playoff run right, and it's too bad he had to get out of it, but I think he's going to be the first one to grab it.
1: Well, congratulations again to the Carolina Hurricanes. Second title, rather, in franchise history here, JT. And really, really impressive run. I mean, they were fairly dominating across the board.
4: I mean, it's just, I guess that's the theme right now, especially of this month. Like, teams just going on a run that you can tell it felt bigger than the sport that it was being played. And you felt something, you know, really historic was at play. And we've been talking all show about that being the theme of this Knicks team during this postseason, right? The Carolina Panthers had an incredible run through this postseason as well. They were the number one team. They were the number one seed in the East going into the playoffs. And like what Jordan Staal did, you know, we just mentioned he's the longest serving member of that team, right? And he just won the Conn Smythe Trophy. He was the postseason MVP. So everything was lining up for them. And it's just, you know, the world was a lot different in 2006. And that's the last time they won the Stanley Cup final, right? To see teams, you know, break droughts like that, it gives you something a little different to hold on to when these discussions about champions come up. Not saying this is the greatest Stanley Cup champion of all time, but like this story means something a little bit different. Like they waited 20 years for this and now it's here. And it wasn't by fluke. It wasn't by like, oh, if this goes a little different, maybe they don't win. No, they dominated from the moment this postseason started until they won game 6 tonight.
1: Well, again, just like the Knicks, 3 games over the minimum. Sweep, win in 5, win in 6. And that was over Ottawa, Philadelphia, Montreal, and Vegas. And you don't do that in the postseason without great goaltending. This is a team that went to 7 overtime games of the 19 that they played. So, you know, you're in a range where you're better than 30% are games going to overtime. You need great goaltending. Brandon Bussy, Hurricanes goaltender, was with Emily Kaplan after the game as well.
2: Brandon, a year ago if I had told you you're a Stanley Cup champion, a shutout in the clinching game, would you have believed it?
5: Yeah, probably no one, including myself. So it's special. It's been a special year. It's been an honor to do it with this group. Everybody deserves it so much. Everybody that works in the organization behind the scenes deserves it so much. It's a special day to celebrate all of us as a group and family and loved ones in town also.
2: That hug you had with Rod Brind'Amour, what'd you say?
5: I just thanked him for believing in me. You know, it's a long journey to get to the NHL. It was a little weird and kind of got thrusted in there in a way, but he believed in me. He gave me that shot, so I'll always be forever grateful.
2: on that journey when you hit low points, what kept you going?
5: The love of the game. I love what I do for a living. Obviously now there's a little more headlines and stories, but you know, I do it for like moments like this. You know, it's special. You never know if it's going to happen. You just work hard and put your head down, and good things will happen once in a while.
2: Another special moment I witnessed, you hugging Freddie Anderson. You told me you didn't want to go in, right? You didn't want this opportunity. So yeah. What did you say to him?
5: Love him. He's the reason why we're here, right? Like, he was a workhorse. I only got, what, 3.5 games. So he honestly deserves more of the credit. I'm pumped for him. He deserves this. He's worked so hard for this and grinded for a long time, so I'm so happy.
2: And for you, Brandon Bussey is about to be a household name in America. Like, when people talk about you and your story, what do you want them to talk about?
5: Never give up. Always have fun. Keep your head down. You know, I think all kind of the cliches, but it's true, right? I didn't let anybody tell me no. If there was some adversity, I took it head on and tried to figure it out and get better from it. So that's about it.
2: And your parents, your fiance, we watched so much of them celebrating with you. What's it like to experience this with them?
5: It's going to be awesome. I'm glad you don't have any video footage of them right now.
2: None, like, zero.
5: Before game or after game four. So I'm sure they're pretty emotional right now. I love them. They're the reason why I'm here. Their support means everything.
1: Just some numbers here real quick from Bussey. Four shutouts, 7 games of 1 goal or less, 14 games of 2 goals or less throughout this postseason for Carolina. I mean, you stand on your head like that throughout the postseason, you're just going to keep your team in games and in positions to win.
4: Let me ask you something, Mark, before we get out of here on this segment. Sam Darnold won a Super Bowl. Indiana won a national championship in football. The Knicks won their first championship in 53 years. The Carolina Hurricanes won their first Stanley Cup final in 20 years. You know who the most nervous man in sports is right now? Jerry Jones. Because he has to be thinking like, wait a minute.
1: It's got
4: to
1: be our turn, right?
4: If it's not now, when is it going to be? So salute to the Carolina Panthers. They deserved it. They played excellent hockey all postseason. But I know Jerry Jones is sitting up in Dallas somewhere like, this has to end at some point.
1: Yeah, it's an interesting point of view. I'm starting to think now of which, you know, long shot teams or long drought teams are likely to win this thing next. And my mind is sort of spinning. Maybe we'll have to contemplate that of teams that could end up ending their drought. So we'll try to figure that out next. But also up next, the champion is crowned. It's probably the Knicks. 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
9: This is a Game Nashville Sports Network weather update. Here is your latest Middle Tennessee weather. Monday will be sunny with a high near 81 and north-northwest wind 5 to 10 miles per hour. Overnight lows drop to around 59 with partly cloudy skies. Tuesday brings mostly sunny conditions, high near 85, with light winds shifting to the southwest. 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
15: This year's playoffs. World Cup action tonight. Sweden beat Tunisia 5-1, and the Ivory Coast shut out Ecuador 1-0. Baseball, the Rangers jumped on the Red Sox early, but Wilson Contreras kept Boston in it at Fenway.
16: And hits this one a mile out to left field. Forget about it! His second monster shot of the night! A solo blast out to left field. Wilson Contreras with home run number 16 of the year. And the Red Sox have life here in the last of the sixth. It's Texas 6 and Boston 3. And a 392-foot home run for Wilson Contreras.
15: That call from ESPN Radio. Texas holds on for a 6-4 win. Denny Hamlin passes the late Kyle Busch for sole possession of ninth on the all-time NASCAR Cup Series win list with a win at Pocono today.
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0: And the Carolina Hurricanes are the best team in the NHL. They won the 2026 Stanley Cup. It's yours, Carolina, and it's coming back to North Carolina. The Stanley Cup. We got a passenger on the plane tomorrow, and the Hurricanes are world champions.
1: That was the call on 99.9.

0: the NHL's championship is you have this glorious physical manifestation of glory that not only do you get to hang out with after you win it here in Vegas and then on the flight home, but then you get to spend a day with it in your hometown over the summer. That's really where it kind of brings it home, that all these guys are from someplace. They're from small towns in the U.S. and Canada. Maybe they're from Long Island, like Brandon Bussey, who, by the way, told me he's a Knicks fan. So he's having a pretty good week, that Brandon Bussey, let me tell you.
1: Yeah, he is.
0: And,
1: he is.
0: It's really the great thing about hockey.
1: So let's talk about, real quick, you know, this run, because similar to the Knicks, three games over the minimum. They had two sweeps, a five-game series, and a six-game one in the final here. How dominant was this run, and where does this fit in relation to other great Stanley Cup winners?
0: Yeah, it's easily one of the most dominant runs I've ever covered. I mean, you know, they ran through some pretty good teams in the Eastern Conference in Ottawa and Philadelphia, famously had the longest break between two series in 107 years in the NHL, and then obviously did what they did against Vegas in six games. But I think in... You know, what that run through the Eastern Conference did for them was give them rest, was give them good health, was put them in a position to do what they did tonight, where they hadn't been in that position in previous runs as a group together. You know, as the series went on, the last period of Game 5, most of Game 6, you could kind of see which team had the better rest, the better legs, the better focus, and which team had the longer run to get to the Stanley Cup final. And I think that's one of the huge reasons why the Hurricanes lifted the cup tonight.
2: Greg, I want to ask you one question about the other team in this series. Look, Vegas was up 2-1 in the series after Game 3, and it looked like Lord Stanley was on its way back to Sin City, but then the bottom dropped out for him. How exactly did that bottom drop out for the Vegas Golden Knights?
0: Couple of reasons. I mean, first of all, even though we only gave up two goals tonight, Carter Hart was the worst goalie in the series, maybe even more so than Freddie Anderson, who told us tonight that he actually had an injury that took him out of the series and handed the keys over to Brandon Bussey. They simply didn't get the goaltending they needed to win this series. I think gradually injuries started to catch up with them. You know, one of the huge differences in Game 6 was the loss of William Karlsson in Game 5 in the first period on a hard check. He had a left arm injury. He was such a key player for them, not only on their penalty kill, but also playing with their leading scorer, Mitch Marner. So that was hard. But then overall, I just think Carolina made the right adjustments. I mean, I threw out a stat earlier. In the second period of the first four games of this series, the Golden Knights outscored Carolina 9-1. They were connecting these long home run passes to guys. They were scoring at will, seemingly, in the second period. In games 5 and 6, Carolina outscored them 3-0. So better adjustments from Rod Brind'Amour than John Tortorella, and at the end of the day, they lift the cup.
1: He is Greg Wyshynski, ESPN senior NHL writer, joining us here on Game Night on ESPN Radio. We spoke a moment ago about Brandon Bussey and the run he had. I mean, how good was he throughout this whole entire thing? I mean, look, he had 4 shutouts, 7 one-goal games in total, 1 goal or less, and 14 games throughout the playoffs Carolina did of 2 goals or less. Bussey was clearly a big part of that. How good was he?
0: He was great, and he saved his best for last. You know, a lot of people were asking me today, leading up to the game, what would have to happen for this series to go 7? The first thing is, obviously, if Carolina wasn't ready for the moment, the cup is in the building, they start freaking out and they start not playing the way that they need to play, or it was Brandon Bussey melting down and having a bad game. And he did the complete opposite. He had his best game of the series, maybe of his life, in Game 6 against the Vegas Golden Knights. He's been lucky. You know, he's had a few pucks go off of posts. Jack Eichel had one tonight that otherwise would have been a goal. But he has also been a stabilizing factor for them in goal, just like he was in the regular season. They were more than confident in both of their goalies, and when he slid into the series and kind of took it over, there was no hesitation from anybody on his team. They knew that he had the stuff and the right mental mind, the mental mindset to win the cup.
2: So we hear a lot of talk about Jalen Brunson's role on the Knicks and how it's instantly legendary. I want to ask you this. What did this postseason run mean for Jordan Staal's legacy?
0: Oh, my God. You know, people will forever remember this run because it showed both sides of this guy's game. You know, for years and years and years, he's been considered one of the best defensive centers in all of the NHL. Never won the award for best defensive forward. That might be a symptom of playing in Carolina, but it was always considered.

0: to be great on faceoffs, a shutdown guy. And he did that through these four rounds of the playoffs. But there wasn't enough respect put on to all the other things he does, whether it's playing on the power play, whether it's being a leader behind the scenes as the team captain. You ask anybody in that room what this guy does by leading by example, and they all say basically he's the sun and they all kind of revolve around him. But then the offense is the reason he won the Conn Smythe for playoff MVP tonight. You know, six goals in the first five games of the Stanley Cup final that tied a record. I think he's only the fourth guy to ever score in five straight games in the Stanley Cup final. He flexed offensively in a way that I think a lot of people never gave him credit for. And at the end of the day, he takes home the playoff MVP in a pretty tight race. A lot of people, listen, I was a voter, boys. I didn't vote for him. I voted for Taylor Hall. I think there was a lot of people voting for different people, but at the end of the day, he had the numbers and he takes home the MVP.
1: He's Greg Wyshynski, ESPN senior NHL writer, joining us. Some final thoughts here as we cap off the Stanley Cup final. Carolina Hurricanes win over the Vegas Golden Knights 4-2. Rod Brind'Amour, the last time they hoisted a cup was on the ice wearing a jersey for the Carolina Hurricanes, and now he is the head coach of this team. Off the top of your head, I don't know if that's ever happened before, where a guy won a cup with a team and then coached a team to a cup, but what has he meant to this team overall in this franchise?
0: Well, I got a story up on ESPN.com right now about Rod and about the general manager of the Hurricanes, this guy Eric Tolsky, who, by the way, was a nanotechnology scientist about 10 years ago before becoming an NHL general manager, which is kind of nuts to think about. Wow. But I mentioned in that story that Brind'Amour is only the seventh guy in NHL history to win a cup as a player and as a coach for the same franchise, and it hasn't been done since the 1950s when we only had six teams in the league. You know, he's gotten a lot of criticism through the years about the system that he plays. It's too defensive. It doesn't create enough offense to break through the conference and play for a Stanley Cup. One, I think, you know, some of those criticisms were valid, but I think he also didn't get the credit he deserved as a tactical coach. And two, I think they just needed better offensive players to make the system work, and they went out and got Taylor Hall. They went out and got Nick Ehlers and Logan Stankoven and all these guys that are at the top of their scoring leaderboard during this cup run. I think his system works. He just needed the horses to make it work.
1: He is Greg Wyshynski, ESPN senior NHL writer. Thanks so much for the time tonight. Maybe you'll get a chance to drink at a Lord Stanley's Cup.
0: Boys, I can't even tell you what's going to happen in Las Vegas tonight with a bunch of writers that are now off this series and off the clock for a little bit.
2: We might put
0: the Hurricanes to shame. I don't know. Possibly.
1: I'm curious, you know, how long are the Hurricanes going to stay in Vegas?
0: That's a great question. I don't know the answer quite yet. I know it's going to be a while. I did cover the Cup final when the Washington Capitals won the Cup here in Vegas. And there were, like, you know, shots of Alex Ovechkin with the cup near the Bellagio fountains the next day. So who even knows what kind of tour they're going to give this thing for Las Vegas.
1: It should be fun to watch, to say the least. All right, great stuff, Greg. Thanks so much for the time. We appreciate it.
0: Anytime. Thanks for having me.
1: I mean, it's got to be pretty cool to walk through your hometown with a cup. I mean, like, theoretically, JT is going home for the weekend. Or for 24 hours. What's the first place you're taking the cup?
3: Oh, man. I grew up in a small town in Virginia. One of the most popping spots. You're going to laugh. It's the Applebee's in Colonial Heights. It's always rocking. The TVs are always on. I'm taking, I don't know, the Lombardi Trophy to right. Applebee's in Colonial Heights, Virginia. And we are partying all night. And I know the bartender's there as well. So, yeah, we're definitely having a great time.
1: Yeah, you know, it's funny you say that because, like, I'm thinking, like, either the local pizza place by my house growing up on Long Island or, like, the diner. You know?
3: It's something simple.
1: It doesn't have to be extravagant. I think you just go, you keep it simple and sweet, and it's done, and it's over, and then you move on with it. But I don't, you know, some people have parades and things of that nature. I probably just, you know, go around town with it and show it off to everybody.
3: Taking it to Applebee's. 2 for $20 for everybody.
1: Are you pouring your drink in the top of the cup to drink out of it?
3: Absolutely.
1: There you go.
3: Absolutely.
1: Only way to do it.
3: Keep that glass. I got my own.
1: All right. Yeah, that's right. You get free refills. Just pour it straight into the cup. Right? There you go. Up next, a superstar on the move. 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

0: Bucks are open for business on trade calls and offers for Giannis Antetokounmpo.
1: I'm told nothing has changed, so now the conversation will turn to where does he want to be long-term?
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0: ESPN app, Sirius XM, Channel 80. Mark Zeno with Justin Tinsley, JT in the house, presented by Progressive Insurance. We talked a little while ago about the idea of building a dynasty for the Knicks. And I said one of the worst things you can do in sports, in today's modern sports, is run it back. Because nothing ever works the same twice in a row in sports anymore. And the idea that you're going to be equally as good while everybody else gets better and you've done nothing to improve is sort of flawed logic. So the idea that Giannis is available to a team out there is one of those things that is appetizing to a lot of teams, including the Knicks, who if they had come up short this year, you might have felt like would have went all in to go get Giannis. But now that they've won it all, it certainly changes the game for him. Here's Ryan Hollins, 10-year NBA veteran on ESPN primetime. Knicks trading for Cat, or trading Cat for Giannis, rather, not completely out of the question.
1: Giannis Antetokounmpo is going to be that next big piece. Now, intriguingly, we haven't seen it, but if you're the New York Knicks and you won a championship and you can recognize you don't have necessarily enough talent, I don't think that the Karl Anthony Towns for Giannis Antetokounmpo is absolutely dead, my man.
0: Well, being that I said staying exactly the same is a recipe for disaster, Giannis is considerably an upgrade from pretty much everybody.
2: I mean, yeah, this is now, obviously the Knicks are the big story in the NBA, but the most pressing issue in the NBA now is where does Giannis end up? And make no mistake, unless he ends up on the Knicks, this is a trade that is made with the sole intention of beating the Knicks. Because now the Knicks, they've got the target on their back. For the last 53 years, before last night, they've been chasing that target. Now they are the target. But here's the thing, and you mentioned this earlier when we were talking about dynasties and things of that nature. Of course you want Giannis on your team. This is a guy that he is one of the few players in the league that is an instant needle mover. He is an instant change agent, when healthy, of course. But you cannot gut your team to get Giannis. Because I think in this NBA, if you gut your team for a superstar, you're going to end up in the same position that caused you to go get him in the first place. You're going to have depth. You're going to have shooting around him. You're going to have another star caliber player. And that's a hard thing to do, to try to check off all of those boxes, even when it comes to a player like Giannis Antetokounmpo. Now, I do think, I do believe the Bucks and Jimmy Haslam when they say they want to get this done before the draft. Not before free agency starts on what, July 1st or anything like that. They want to get this done before the draft because the most important thing, I think, for them is going to be draft compensation, which is why we hear a lot about a possible third team being involved in the trade for Giannis, because you don't necessarily want to gut your team to get him, so you want to try to have as many parties involved as possible. But this is the most fascinating topic in the NBA now, because we've all been waiting for a resolution. It feels like this is the longest breakup in recorded history. And dear God, Mark, I hope we're nearing the end.
0: Yeah, I mean, I do too. The problem here is the emotional tie and how the fan base is going to react. I mean, for lack of a better way to phrase it, the body isn't even cold yet. And we're having conversations about shipping off a key part of this title run. For granted, a better player. I don't think anybody's going to deny that Giannis is a better player than Cat. No one's going to say otherwise. But you have to really continue to feel like, how do you say goodbye to a guy and ship him off like he's yesterday's trash, as if he didn't mean anything to you within 2 months of... Yeah.
2: Yeah, a key player. On many nights, the second best player on that Knicks team. You know, and he had a fascinating postseason run. Yes, it's Karl Anthony Towns, and the foul trouble is maddening to watch in real time. But when he was on, what he did in that series against Philadelphia was a true masterclass, not just from a scoring perspective, but from a playmaking perspective. So to potentially trade someone like him after a moment like this, the Knicks are going to have to make sure that this is the right moment at the right time, because it is going to be a hard sell for the fan base, even if you are getting a Giannis in return. There's a lot of emotional connectivity to this team within that fan base and within that city right now. But again, it just goes back to your ultimate point, Mark. Like, you can't run it back. There's going to have to be some change within this organization. And again, I'm not guaranteeing that the Knicks will trade for Giannis. I do think Giannis, he's going to stay in the Eastern Conference when it happens. I think Boston makes a lot of sense if they can swap Giannis for Jaylen Brown and, you know, add a third team involved in there. But you're making this move if you're the Knicks because you want to try to win it all again next year. You're making this move for any other team to beat the Knicks. So regardless of what you're talking about, the Knicks will be involved in these trade discussions, whether they're an active trade partner or an active enemy that this other team is trying to take down.
0: Yeah, I mean, is there a world where the Knicks are just part of this whole conversation to drive the price up, to make other teams have to come to the table with more and make it interesting, you know, for Milwaukee to continue to evaluate options of what is best for them, what they're going to get out of it, and how this all works? I mean, it's hard. The carrot that is Giannis Antetokounmpo would make any GM pick up the phone.
2: For sure.
0: And the Knicks should be no different. Now, again, if you want to talk about the Knicks becoming a dynasty, this is a huge upgrade.
2: Yeah.
0: Sad as it may be to say goodbye to Karl Anthony Towns for what he has meant to this team and this franchise and bringing their first title in over 50 years, well, you know, I don't know that there is a world where it's not that difficult to say goodbye to him. It just feels like it's one of those things that they're not in the mood to do right now.
2: Yeah, I, for the record, I don't have the Knicks as my early favorite in the Giannis sweepstakes, but we know how unpredictable these type of things are, especially when you're dealing with a player of Giannis's caliber. But to Karl Anthony Towns, if you're listening to this right now, and please enjoy your championship, my brother. I'm not trying to ship you out of town before you even get to the parade, but I do think this Giannis situation will come to a head within the next week just because it makes the most sense business-wise. But what the hell do I know, right?
0: I just want to enjoy this whole thing first before I think about how we're going to win it next year.
2: You should.
0: You know, like, it doesn't have to. We don't always have to go down this road to try to figure out how to win next year's title when we haven't finished winning, celebrating this year's title. So we can put all this on pause as Knicks fans for a little bit, and we can handle the rest of this stuff post-draft and the offseason. But it certainly is worth asking the question at this point in time, and we're all wondering where Giannis is going to land going forward. So that said, Knicks are on top, baby. It feels really good. It's been a real long time. It's been great spending time with you this evening. We'll continue to celebrate the Knicks going forward. Up next, SportsCenter All Night with Jay Reynolds. 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
1: Here is your latest Middle Tennessee weather. Monday will be sunny with a high near 81. Winds from the north-northwest at 5 to 10 miles per hour. Overnight, partly cloudy skies and a low around 59. Tuesday brings mostly sunshine and a high near 85. 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
6: It's TJ Oshie.
7: I think it
6: says it was memorable for Jordan Stahl. Vegas coach John Tortorella on the losing end of this one.
8: I thought their goaltender was really good tonight. Since he came in, he's been very good. We've had opportunities tonight to get it close. I thought Carter gave us a chance, had a good game. Lost our special teams a little bit a couple of games ago. I thought it came back tonight. I thought two out of the three power plays, we had multiple opportunities. It's a good hockey team. It's a well-coached team. It's a team that checks. Their goalie gives them a really good opportunity in the second part of the series to give them the opportunity to win a Stanley Cup. I'm not gonna take anything away from Carolina. That's a good club, and tremendous amount of respect for Roddy and his staff. But we put some good minutes in too, and we couldn't find our way. They did. As I've always said, it's a find-a-way league. But all the games were close. And it's just trying to find a way. They did tonight. They beat us.
6: Rod Brendamore, as mentioned there, seventh person in NHL history to win the Stanley Cup with the same franchise as a player and as a coach. Golden Knights' second series loss in franchise history in Stanley Cup finals. Golden Knights have lost all three series in their history when trailing 3-2. But it's the Carolina Hurricanes who raised the cup. Jordan Stahl winning the Conn Smythe.
7: I think it's unbelievable, and it goes to show that it's not just offense that can win the Conn Smythe. It goes to your best player. If you would go back to any series and you go through the interviews and look at Rod Brindamore, anytime he talks about Jordan Stahl, he talks about how he's the heartbeat of the team. He's carrying the team through the ups and downs. That's one guy that everyone on that team can look for to lead them and get them out of some of those lulls and make sure everyone knows what Carolina Hurricanes hockey is all about. So I'm so happy for Jordan Stahl to win that award, the Conn Smythe. I think he's very deserving of it and definitely was my pick.
6: Stahl raising another cup after doing it 17 years ago, setting a record for longest gap for a player between cup wins. Chris Chelios had the previous record of 16 years. Canadiens in 86, Red Wings in 2002. SportsCenter All Night, ESPN Radio.
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10: 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I don't know how long it's been since that final buzzer went off, but I still don't believe it.
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6: Carolina is celebrating a Stanley Cup championship. New York City is celebrating an NBA title for the first time in more than five decades. You heard the NBA playoffs right here on ESPN Radio, presented by Gusto. Knicks riding the back of Jalen Brunson, named Finals MVP. Brunson, son of former NBA guard Rick Brunson, our Mark Kestisher, called the games here for the NBA on ESPN Radio.
34: It's not like Jalen was a child prodigy. You know, Rick worked him hard. And, you know, Jalen's not the most athletic guy, but man, is he smart. And man, is his footwork amazing. And all those years, it's not for everyone. You know, we see it all the time. Sports burnout, you know, especially when you have a parent who is a professional player. And, you know, Jalen didn't get tremendous size, but his game, he stuck with it. You know, he didn't go in the first round, even after being the National College Player of the Year and two championships at Villanova. And, you know, worked his way to the Knicks, took less money with New York, and they built the right pieces around him. And when they were teetering, And they teetered a lot in this series. In the fourth quarter, Jalen Brunson comes in. I think they were down 9 with about 8 minutes to play in the game. And then he runs off 13 straight points. And the one you'll remember is the drive by Wembanyama and just beating that long arm for a bucket.
6: In the end, MVP hardware for Brunson, and ESPN analyst Tom Crean says, well-earned.
1: Oh, that's right there. And when you mentioned Dwayne, you start thinking about game 3 of that Dallas series and how he just played in the second half. And that's really what Jalen Brunson did. The game eased up as time went on, and it was so much of a fight, a physical fight, and it was so hard to get any type of space to get open. And San Antonio was doing such a good job of keeping the Knicks at bay. You know, the switching was good, all those types of things, but Jalen just kept probing. He kept attacking. He was phenomenal in the paint. He was excellent at getting to the layup. I mean, it was both sides. He was excellent there. Three-point shots. I think it was incredible because there were so many clutch plays at different times, but he never stopped being on the attack, even when they were down and fighting. There weren't forces. I thought it was incredible.
6: And it's a title for New York. They'll celebrate in the city on Thursday. But now, given that we're heading into the heart of summer, the spotlight, one of those hot footlights from Broadway, perhaps, may be heating up. ESPN baseball insider Jeff Passan.
13: I think we have to recognize that for all of the money that is spent by New York sports teams, and this applies mostly to baseball because there's no cap in baseball, but for all of the money, for all of the stars they have, like, New York's been going through a drought recently when it comes to championships. I mean, the Mets, never. Yankees haven't won since 2009. Mets haven't won since 1986. You know, we can go on. I don't even want to talk about the Jets, Giants, Rangers. Like, it's been a disaster there. So I wanted to see what it was like when someone becomes king of New York. And maybe Jalen Brunson had that title already, but honestly, all I could think about during that time was, man, is the pressure now cranked up on Aaron Judge and Juan Soto or what? Because New York has been starving for a baseball championship, and it's been coming up on now 2 decades since we've had one.
16: It's crazy, and it kind of lead me to what I was thinking about. The Yankees have been surviving without Aaron Judge and maybe even thriving without him. Yeah. How have they looked without him? What are the prospects for him coming back and maybe reinvigorating that offense when he is healthy?
13: It hasn't been all that bad, honestly, and that doesn't surprise me because Aaron Judge, before he went on the injured list, wasn't exactly the Aaron Judge we've all come to expect. He was still the Yankees' second-best hitter behind Ben Rice, but we've seen others step up. And Trent Grisham got off to an awful start this year, has been hitting more and more lately. Paul Goldschmidt's been one of the most pleasant surprises in baseball. Cody Bellinger, one of the most underappreciated guys out there. And even with Ben Rice struggling over the last week, the Yankees have looked fine. But let's not forget, guys, the Yankees look fine because their pitching is awesome. And because Cam Schlittler is the man, and because Gerrit Cole is back, and Carlos Rodon is back, and you know, Ryan Weathers has had some struggles lately, but Will Warren has been great all season long. Like, they've just got tons of pitching depth and enough bullpen with David Bednar and Fernando Cruz and Tim Hill and Brent Hedrick to really survive this time that Aaron Judge is out, and let the Yankees understand that in this American League, I don't care how long Aaron Judge is out. I don't care if he's out the rest of the season. In this American League, the Yankees are a playoff team, even without him. So with him, it will make them the distinct favorites, I think, to win the pennant this year.
6: And while the spotlight is on New York, the Knicks will be celebrating this week. They get a parade on Thursday. Lighting up the scoreboard in Vegas. That's next. SportsCenter All Night continues. It's ESPN Radio.
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1: 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North Carolina moving within a win of the championship series.
2: 1-2. This one is towards the gap in right center, and it is down. Schoenfeld couldn't get there. French is going to come in. Rounding and coming in is Schaffner. That's a triple. It's Carolina by two. And Gallagher comes through again. And that is right on the corner. He does shut the door. And Carolina wins 5-2 and improves to 2-0 here in Omaha.
1: North Carolina with the 5-2 win over West Virginia. Second time in 13 trips to the World Series that the Tar Heels have won their first two games. 35th time this season they've held their opponent to three runs or fewer. Gavin Gallagher, the go-ahead two-run triple that you heard in the seventh inning, spoke with our Chris Button.
3: Gavin, congratulations. Before we get to your hit in the seventh, what's it like standing in the dugout, sitting there with a couple men out and watching Glauber work?
4: I mean, it's awesome. He's on the mound. We just got to have his back, make routine plays, because he really handles the rest.
3: We talked about this a couple years ago. You don't get any hits. Now, twice, the go-ahead runs. What do you feel like is the difference in you this year?
4: Just trying to, you know, really commit to it. I've been here before. I have a little bit of experience now. Just really try to slow the game down and just try to treat it like any other at-bat.
3: With that said, how much more are you enjoying yourself?
4: Oh, it's awesome. I mean, we lost this game last time we were here. Being 2-0 in Omaha, there's really no better place to be, and just try to carry this momentum with us.
1: They got one more win there into the championship series. West Virginia, meanwhile, allowing three unearned runs in the seventh inning on a couple of infield errors. They had gone four straight games without committing an error. West Virginia will face Troy in an elimination game on Tuesday because of the game on Sunday between Troy and Ole Miss.
2: Zach Crossfelt deals the 2-2. Got him swinging! Troy wins for the first time ever in Omaha.
1: And Troy advances to that matchup on Tuesday. Now, Monday, there's a matchup between Alabama and Texas, another between Georgia and Oklahoma. The Alabama-Texas matchup, an elimination game. ESPN analyst David DeLucci.
5: I'm going to say Aiden Robbins. And remember, last night, the 1-4 hitters for Texas were 0-15. So this is a guy that, throughout the course of the season, has a batting average of .336, 24 home runs, tremendous power. But the leadership that he carries with him, the team follows. So I look for him to have a big game. And if he does, it will settle the nerves that the rest of the squad may have.
6: How about Alabama? Is it somebody that's got to get these bats going? They've gone silent.
5: Well, there is a superstar named Justin LeBron who is projected to be a top first-round draft pick, and I think he's going to have to step up for Bama. 5-tool player, can play defense with the best of them in the country. Batting average only .277, but 16 home runs. He's electric when he's on fire, and this is the leader offensively on this ball club. Now, they've got Brady Neal, and they've got Bryce Fowler, and they've got a bunch of other guys that contribute really well, but this is the guy right here that needs to step up on the stage.
1: SEC matchup as teams trying to have their backs against the wall facing elimination. See who comes out of the elimination game on ESPN on Monday. SportsCenter All Night, ESPN Radio. Golden Knights were giving up goals in Vegas on Sunday. A's were giving up runs to Colorado.
7: Swing and a drive to left. There's number 20. Way out of here. Touch him all time. Hunter Goodman, his second homer of the day. And the Rockies are back up by 3 at 9-6.
1: 850 KOA. Rockies wind up putting up 23 runs. A 23-9 win over the A's. Teams combining for 32 runs and 39 hits. Most in a game this season. This one played in Las Vegas. 23 runs for Colorado. That's a franchise record. On 24 hits, that's a season high. 23 runs tied for the second most by a team that entered the day with the outright worst record in baseball since 1900. Rockies had three players with at least four RBI. As for the Athletics, most runs they've allowed in a game since 1955 when they allowed 29 against the White Sox. They allowed 23 on Sunday. Yankees and Blue Jays going at it.
8: 3-2. Driven deep to right field. There it goes! See ya! A long home run for Ben Rice. And the Yankees lead 5-3. Oh, what a shot! High fly ball off the bat of Caballero. Straw back on the track at the wall. See ya! A long home run for Caballero. A three-run blast. And the Yankees lead 8-3.
1: Michael Kay on the Yes Network. 8-3 the final. Yankees scoring 5 in the ninth to break a 3-3 tie. They're 6-1 in their last 7. They put up 8 runs in the win. Mets also score 8. An 8-1 win over the Braves. Mets' second straight series win against Atlanta. Speaking of New York, how about a repeat? That's next. 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
13: Here is your latest Middle Tennessee weather. Monday will be sunny with a high near 81. Winds from the north-northwest at 5 to 10 miles per hour. Overnight, partly cloudy skies and a low around 59. Tuesday brings mostly sunshine and a high near 85. 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
1: We have North Carolina a win away from the College World Series in Omaha. Colorado Rockies put up 23 runs on the Athletics. And speaking of teams losing in Vegas, the cup is hoisted at the end of Game 6.
2: And the Carolina Hurricanes are the best team in the NHL. They won the 2026 Stanley Cup. It's yours, Carolina, and it's coming back to North Carolina. The Stanley Cup. We got a passenger on the plane tomorrow. And the Hurricanes are world champions.
1: 99.9 The Fan. It's a 3-0 shutout win in Vegas as Carolina gets its second Stanley Cup championship, the other one coming in 2006. Rob Brind'Amour, seventh person in NHL history to win the cup with the same franchise as a player and a coach. Our Emily Kaplan caught up with him.
3: You've now won as a player and a coach. How does it compare emotionally?
4: I don't know. I don't even know what to say right now. I'm so happy for these guys. You know, I wanted as a player. I really wanted it, but I wanted it for these guys as a coach because it just means so much. And to see how happy they are. I mean, I'm an old guy now, but I had my one. Trust me, I'm glad we got another one, but it's for these guys. This is what it's all about.
3: For years, you guys were knocking on the door. And there were people in the league that said your style might never win a Stanley Cup. What does this prove?
4: Well, exactly. Like, it's sticking with it. We knew what we had here, and I did for sure, and the guys believed in it. That's the thing. It's all about leadership. I'm so happy for Jordan Staal. People got to see what I've known for forever, what kind of player he is, what kind of leader he is. And, I mean, here we go. He's finally rewarded.
3: When that clock finally hit zero, I know you had them playing till the end. What were you feeling?
4: Well, the empty netter, right? Like, that's just like, holy mackerel, this is going to happen. Because, I mean, we were in it a little bit at the end. Obviously, we made huge saves, busts. It's such a great story with this team. I mean, you dig into it, it's amazing. And I'm just really proud.
3: Emotions? Like, who are you thinking of? What are you feeling?
4: Well, there's so many. You can't even put into words. I was thinking about my dad, who passed away a few years ago. He would love to have been here. My mom's at home. She couldn't make it. She was under the weather. Like, but my kids are here. You know, it's come full circle, and I'm overwhelmed, to be honest.
3: When you talk about a team, Jordan Staal handing it to Freddie Anderson first, what does that mean?
4: Well, Freddie battled, right, and then he got a little nicked up, wasn't 100%, and I felt for him, but he got us here, and then Buss took over. I mean, this is a team, and that's the thing I love about it. It's not about one player, and hockey is that, right? Hockey is a team sport. It's the ultimate team sport, and yeah, it's nice to have those super players, but we got them in different ways, and it showed.
1: Hurricanes close out the series in 6. Jordan Staal, second Stanley Cup win, just like Rob Brind'Amour. Brind'Amour getting one as a player and a coach. Jordan Staal getting one as a player after winning his first as a 20-year-old with the Penguins in 2009. He wins the Conn Smythe.

0: Carolina Hurricanes.
1: They were a bridesmaid and never a bride for the longest time, had lost in the Eastern Conference Finals 2 out of 3 years. They finally get over the hump and into the finals, and then they mess around and win it. What changed for this team this year?
0: I think Carolina does such a good job, and Rod Brindamore does such a good job of getting his players to buy in and have a belief in the system that they play. It's a very smothering system. It takes a ton of work. And in years past, what I don't think they necessarily had was that secondary scoring. And in this playoffs, their secondary scoring was actually their primary. Their second line, Stankoven, Blake, and Taylor Hall, were phenomenal. They led the team on offense. And even tonight, you see how gritty these guys are, how hard they work to create offense. They had two of the goals tonight. So I think they just had that buy-in, plus the secondary scoring, and everyone was on board from the goaltenders all the way through the D to the forwards. Everyone was bought in. Everyone was doing their job and picking guys up when they made mistakes. What a phenomenal postseason by the Carolina Hurricanes.
2: You started off that talking about Rod Brindamore. Guy won the cup as a player and now as a coach. What has he meant to that entire organization?
0: Gosh, I don't know if that's ever been done before. I imagine there's got to be a statue going up or something for Rod the Bod, hopefully with his shirt off because he's ripped. But, what a phenomenal coach. He's one of those guys. As an opponent, you see him and the way he talks to his players, the emotion he coaches with behind the bench. I played with some guys that played against him, and the emotion and the physicality that he played with on the ice, looks like he brought that behind the bench. And he gets his guys to buy in. So whatever he's selling, the players are buying. And he did a phenomenal job. I can't imagine the emotions he's going through now as a coach, having one as a player. I can't imagine how proud he is of his guys.
3: Rod Brindamore, first since Toe Blake with the Canadiens in 1956 to win the cup with the same franchise as a player and a coach. SportsCenter All Night, ESPN Radio.
4: Knick fans, this is not a dream. Your long, long wait has ended.
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6: I'm 68 years old. I've been waiting for this.
4: Go ahead and cry. After 53 years, the Knicks are finally NBA champions once again.
7: And it's been so painful. I'm trying not to cry here, but like, I don't know, man. I'm holding back tears here.
8: Dude, this is why sports is wonderful. This is why it's great to be a New Yorker, dude.
3: A lot of comeback victories in this postseason, but the Knicks ran off one of the most dominant playoff runs in history when they clinched the 94-90 win over the Spurs to close out the series in Game 5 and win the Larry O'Brien Saturday night. Their coach, Mike Brown, hired last summer after the Knicks interviewed a number of other coaches and tried and were denied in some cases after firing Tom Thibodeau. Mike Brown stayed the course during the whole process, became the head coach, won the championship. Alan Hahn from 880 ESPN New York.
9: Mike Brown's adjustments and Chris Gent at what they did, Brendan O'Connor, these guys were elite when it comes to in-game adjustments. All right, what's Mitch Johnson doing with us this game? Okay, I see what he's doing. Okay, now we're going to do this. And all of a sudden, it flips the game. So that's in-game stuff. But what you're talking about is also a coach who took over a team that was kind of ready-made, that thought they should have been in the finals last year. And he said, I've got ideas that I think can make us better. And then as he learned, the veteran team's like, listen, let's not change too much. We're not comfortable with this. And rather than be forceful, Mike Brown listened to his veterans. And instead of forcing his will and turning it into you do what I say, it became a collaborative thing that doesn't always work because you don't always want to give the players all the power. But he was smart enough to understand, I need to listen. And they need to listen to me, and a mutual respect was born.
3: Knicks captured their first title in more than 5 decades. Obviously emotional for New York City. Chris Carlin from 880 ESPN New York.
10: I just marvel at what the run has meant to the city. And I know you guys have probably heard other people say this, but the Knicks unite New York unlike any other sports team there is here. because of the simple fact that everybody roots for the Knicks. No offense to the Nets, but the Nets didn't sell out a finals game. It cost $11,000 to get in the other night for game four. And the Nets, when they had the finals 20 years ago, couldn't sell out a finals game in New Jersey. So, I mean, that tells you where they are. I would just say that those kind of scenes that you see in the streets last night don't happen

0: happen in New York. They don't happen for championship teams in New York. They didn't happen with the Giants. They didn't happen with the Yankees all those years in the 90s and in 2009. They didn't happen with anybody else. This is the team that that happens with because it does unite the city more than any other sports team there is.
1: New York will celebrate this week. Parade on Thursday. They're celebrating, certainly planning for the future. Of course, they want another one next year. Can it happen? Earlier on ESPN Radio, our Justin Tinsley and Mark Zeno.
2: You know how hard it is to keep your superstars healthy for three consecutive seasons to the point where you can make it back to the championship? It's just not going to happen because the wear and tear builds up on damn near everyone. I know LeBron made the finals 8 straight years. That's not something we'll ever see again.
3: No,
2: that's not something that
3: he's also one of one. I mean, you know,
2: exactly.
3: Jalen Brunson is an amazing player. He's not one of one. In New York, he'll always be one of one. But in reality, in basketball circles, you know, he's still maybe the fifth or sixth best player in the league behind a handful of other guys that are flat out just a better player. It's not disrespect to Jalen, but Jalen was on a good team, and keeping all those guys together and keeping them healthy for an extended period of time in this league, it feels like a near impossibility. It just, I don't know that there's a path to it. You know what the recipe for failure is in modern day sports? Running it back again. That never works.
2: Nope.
3: Even if you bring the entire team back, guess what everybody else did that you didn't? Got better, and yeah, you stayed the same. So that's automatically a failure. And there are going to have to be changes. It's just tough to be that good again. And oh, by the way, let's acknowledge this is the greatest postseason run we've ever seen. You think they're going to duplicate it again next year?
2: You don't catch lightning in a bottle like that
3: twice. Right, yeah, exactly. You know what? So I don't know that next year you're going to be able to get two sweeps out of four series. You know, you're going to play three games over the minimum. That's what the Knicks did. Three games over the minimum. That's it to win a title. So, no, I don't think the Knicks are on the verge of being a dynasty. I don't think it's a reality.
1: But they will celebrate this one with a parade on Thursday. 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Back to baseball, Sunday night action at Fenway, Rangers, Red Sox.
4: Early, the lefty into the windup, first pitch. It's a swing and a drive, well hit left field, and the first pitch is gone. How about that for Wyatt Langford? Connelly Early's not feeling very comfortable right now. It's 1-0 Texas.
5: 1-0.
4: Higashioka hits this one high, deep to left field, and that ball is gone! Kyle Higashioka to the front row of the Monster Seats hits a 3-run homer. Texas is second in the first 8 batters tonight, and it's the Rangers 4 and the Red Sox 0.
1: Jumping out early, and they go on to a 6-4 win, as heard on ESPN Radio. Rangers have 13 hits. They're 6-0 this season with having at least 13. Rangers snapping a 4-game losing streak against the Red Sox dating back to last season. Rays an 8-3 win over the Angels. Angels have their 4-game win streak come to an end. White Sox and Dodgers.
6: Long hold now in 0-1. Swinging a fly ball out into right. Kyle Tucker will watch it go. A 2-run blast. Colson Montgomery. It's 4-1.
1: 4-1 White Sox at that point on ESPN 1000. They go on to a 6-4 win over the Dodgers. White Sox 20-4 in their last 24 home games. Most wins in a span of 24 home games since 2010. They had 3 homers in the 6th inning. Second time hitting 3 homers in an inning this season. Montgomery 2-for-4 with a 2-run home run. His 17 homers, second most by a White Sox player this season. Dodgers take their first series loss since early May against Atlanta. Royals working on a shutout of the Astros.
7: Breaking ball grounded up third baseline by the third baseman Delgado. Down the line it goes. Here comes Jensen to score. Here comes Caglione around third. He'll score as well. It's a 2-run double up the third base left field line off the bat of Michael Garcia. And the Royals double their lead. It's 4-0.
1: 96-5, the fan, 4-0 there. And that would be how it ends. 4-0 over Houston. Royals snapping a 4-game losing streak. All 4 of those losses coming at home. They shut out the Astros. Bobby Witt Jr., two for four, a couple of stolen bases. First time with multiple hits and multiple stolen bases this season. Brewers also working on a shutout.
5: Sanchez 1-0. Blake hits it high and deep to left field. Backing up Sosa. Turning, watching, leaping. Goodbye! What a big swing, Blake Perkins. It's a two-out, three-run bomb to left in the fourth.
1: WTMJ, Brewers a 4-0 shutout of the Phillies. Seventh time Philadelphia's been shut out this season, tied for second most in baseball. Giants have been shut out 8 times. Phillies shut out in 2 of 3 games against the Brewers. Jackson Chourio, 6-game RBI streak, longest active streak in the National League. Straight ahead, coming down hard on Angel. Sports Center All Night continues. 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
20: Hey, it's Evan Cohen. 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
2: For Lace. For Howard. And a foul. Oh, my. Where you're getting into it. That's Isabel Harrison and Angel Reese.
3: This is obviously spillover from the first half.
1: Isabel Harrison leading Toronto with 17 points, but she was ejected in the third quarter for a flagrant two on Angel Reese, her first career ejection. Reese, 13th game with 15 points, 15 rebounds, passing Tina Charles for the most in WNBA history in the player's first three seasons. The dream, as we heard on TSN, beating the tempo 102-77. Angel Reese, ninth double-double of the season, leading the WNBA. Liberty and Mystics.
4: Jones steps into a three. Oh, yeah!
5: I've really been loving this matchup. Austin on Jones, and she's been kind of shaking her head. There's a little bit of bounce to her game. Jonquil has been fantastic.
1: So it's out of the My9 New York. Liberty, an 86-64 win over the Mystics for New York. Seventh straight win after a 3-4 start to the season. Seven straight wins, longest active streak in the WNBA. Liberty with the win will represent the Eastern Conference in the Commissioner's Cup Championship game on June 30th. Number of soccer teams trying to get a championship in the FIFA World Cup. Group F action on Sunday. Sweden, a 5-1 rout of Tunisia. Sweden scoring five goals, most in a FIFA World Cup game since 1938. Scored three from outside the penalty area. Netherlands, a 2-2 draw with Japan. Japan with a three-game unbeaten streak in World Cup action. In Group E, Germany, a 7-1 win over Curacao. The team separated by 72 places in the latest FIFA rankings. And Germany with a six-goal win, tying the second-largest margin of victory in a World Cup match. Ivory Coast gets past Ecuador 1-0. First win in four FIFA World Cup games. Ivory Coast first in a World Cup, first win in a World Cup opening match since 2014. 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
8: Early, the lefty into the windup, first pitch. It's a swing and a drive, well hit left field, and the first pitch is gone. How about that for Wyatt Langford? Connelly Early's not feeling very comfortable right now. It's 1-0 Texas.
0: Number four.
7: To college baseball, North Carolina's Gavin Gallagher with a huge hit against West Virginia in the World Series on ESPN.
8: 1-2. This one is towards the gap in right center, and it is down. Schoenfeld couldn't get there. French is going to come in. Rounding and coming in is Schaffner. That's a triple. It's Carolina by two. And Gallagher comes through again.
0: Number three.
7: The Yankees' Ben Rice breaks a tie in a big New York ninth against the Blue Jays on the Yes Network.
9: 3-2. Driven deep to right field. There it goes. See ya. A long home run for Ben Rice. And the Yankees lead 5-3. Oh, what a shot.
0: Number two.
7: Miami's Jacob Marcy robs the Pirates on 104.3 WQAM.
10: First pitch to Mangum. That one's lined in a right center field. Marcy on the go. Marcy dives! And he makes the catch! Full extension, airborne! Jacob Marcy takes three off the board! That was ticking it for right center field! What has surely been a bases-clearing double, and Jacob Marcy lays out to make the grab.
0: Number one.
7: The Hurricanes beat the Golden Knights to win the Stanley Cup. The final call from 99.9 The Fan.
10: And the Carolina Hurricanes are the best team in the NHL. They won the 2026 Stanley Cup. It's yours, Carolina, and it's coming back to North Carolina. The Stanley
11: Stanley Cup. We got a passenger on the plane tomorrow, and the Hurricanes are world champions.
1: Hurricanes hoist the cup after what could be a grueling series for somebody like your goaltenders, as ESPN analyst TJ Oshie.
12: Well, it takes a lot. I mean, to step in that position. But remember, he was probably chomping at the bit, right? Every player, every hockey player wants to play. Every goaltender wants to play every game. Let's not pretend like he didn't have a great season. He had a phenomenal regular season. Freddie Anderson did a phenomenal job getting them to that point. And Brandon Bussey stepped in and was unbelievable. And tonight was probably his best game. And Vegas is every chance they had. He was there. He was calm. He was big. He was agile and athletic. Man, what an unbelievable story for Bussey. I don't know if that's ever been done before. I imagine there's got to be a statue going up or something for Rod the Bod, hopefully with his shirt off because he's ripped. I mean, what a phenomenal coach. He's one of those guys. As an opponent, you see him and the way he talks to his players, the emotion he coaches with behind the bench. I play with some guys that played against him, and the emotion and the physicality that he played with on the ice. Looks like he brought that behind the bench.
1: Brandon Bussey, meanwhile, in net for this one. First shutout to clinch the Stanley Cup since Andre Vasilevsky for Tampa Bay in 2021 against the Canadiens. First on the road since Matt Murray for Pittsburgh at Nashville in 2017. Bussey, the third goalie in NHL history to post the first shutout of a postseason in a Stanley Cup clinching game. Hit a .959 save percentage in the third period or later in the Stanley Cup final. He saved 47 of 49 shots on goal in the Hurricanes with the 3-0 shutout, including the empty netter in Game 6, and clinched the cup and skate in Las Vegas. We'll hear all about it. We'll hear the goals. That's next. The SportsCenter All Night continues. It's ESPN Radio.
0: The traditions. 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
22: 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That's super weak. So, what you do is you say, right. I picked San Antonio. I've got to stick with San Antonio.
20: I don't need to be. 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
31: Laura pulls it down the line. That is fair into the corner. Nelson scores. Darnell gets the windmill. Troy leads in Omaha.
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1: Another night, another champion crowned. 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NBA season ended Saturday, and the Knicks closed out the final series in 5. Sunday, Carolina Hurricanes went into Game 6 of the Stanley Cup Final with a chance to skate the Cup. They went into Las Vegas with a 3-2 series lead and would also jump out with the lead in this one.
32: Here's a chance for Hall. Breaks in. Gets a shot. He scores! Taylor Hall gets Carolina on the board. He got loose. And the man leads the Canes in points. Puts Carolina in the lead. It's 1-0.
1: That goal about 4 minutes into the game. And it was the only goal in the first period. Then came the second.
32: Stankoven shuts. Save Hart. Second chance for Stankoven. Save Hart. Now they wind up to score! Jackson Blake in the slot. And it's 2-0. Carolina. Oh, Blake having a great postseason. And puts the Canes up to a large 2-0 lead. 6:29 left in the second.
33: Unleash the hounds.
1: It was 1-0 after 1. 2-0 after 2. And that trend could continue in the third.
32: Net still empty for Vegas. And now here's a turnover. A chance for Ehlers. Bingo! 3-0 Carolina. And you can start to polish the Stanley Cup. The Canes right now are 68 seconds away from winning their second NHL title.
1: And 68 seconds later...
32: And the Carolina Hurricanes are the best team in the NHL. They've won the 2026 Stanley Cup. It's yours, Carolina, and it's coming back to North Carolina. The Stanley Cup. We got a passenger on the plane tomorrow. And the Hurricanes are world champions.
1: 99-9, the Fan, Hurricanes. The 3-0 shutout, they take the series in 6, second Stanley Cup championship in franchise history. Hurricanes 8-1 this postseason on the road. They lost Game 3 at Vegas. They get the victory and close out the Stanley Cup on the road with the 3-0 shutout. ESPN analyst P.K. Subban.
34: Rod Brindamore's knocking.
4: going to get enough credit for where this team is. The grind from the very beginning when he got to Carolina, everything changed there. They became a contending team under his watch and his tutelage, not just by the personnel and the players that they brought in, but what he taught them day to day. To me, the Carolina Hurricanes now represent the National Hockey League. They embody the definition of what team is. To win the Stanley Cup, it's a full team effort. Everybody was involved. They surprised me. They shocked a lot of people. But more importantly, they're very, very well deserving of this. They deserve it.
1: Overall, Carolina 16-3 on the postseason, second to win the Stanley Cup in fewer than 20 playoff games since the league went to four rounds of best of seven in 1987. The other team to do it was the Oilers in 1988. ESPN's Greg Wojcinski.
5: What that run through the Eastern Conference did for them was give them rest, was give them good health, was put them in a position to do what they did tonight. Where they hadn't been in that position in previous runs as a group together. You know, as the series went on, the last period of Game 5, most of Game 6, you could kind of see which team had the better rest, the better legs, the better focus, and which team had had the longer run to get to the Stanley Cup final. And I think that's one of the huge reasons why the Hurricanes lifted the cup tonight.
17: Greg, I want to ask you one question about the other team in this series. Look, Vegas was up 2-1 in the series after Game 3, and it looked like Lord Stanley was on its way back to Sin City, but then the bottom dropped out for him. How exactly did that bottom drop out for the Vegas Golden Knights?
5: A couple of reasons. I mean, first of all, even though we only gave up two goals tonight, Carter Hart was the worst goalie in the series, maybe even more so than Freddie Anderson, who told us tonight that he actually had an injury that took him out of the series and handed the keys over to Brandon Bussey. They simply didn't get the goaltending they needed to win this series. I think gradually injuries started to catch up with them. You know, one of the huge differences in Game 6 was the loss of William Karlsson in Game 5 in the first period on a hard check. He had a left arm injury. He was such a key player for them, not only on their penalty kill, but also playing with their leading scorer, Mitch Marner. So that was hard. But then overall, I just think Carolina made the right adjustments.
1: Hurricanes outscoring the opponents 17-7 in 5-on-5 situations this postseason. They're the first team since the Oilers in 1984 to win the cup using two different starting goaltenders in the final. Jordan Staal gets his second Stanley Cup win after winning the first as a 20-year-old with the Penguins in 2009. He spoke with our Emily Kaplan.
6: Jordan, 17 years after you last lifted the Stanley Cup, you're champion again. What feels different?
7: That's a lot of years. I mean, it's amazing. This is something I've been going after ever since we got the first one. I mean, you want to win it again and again and again. And what a feeling, what a battle the boys were grinding today. My goodness, what so many individual efforts just to keep the puck out of our net. And it was an amazing ride. And I'm just so proud of these guys.
6: What did you learn over these 17 years?
7: Perseverance, trusting God, my family. I don't want to get emotional, but those things for sure.
6: You're about to lift the Stanley Cup again. Who's the first teammate you're going to look to pass it to?
7: Oh, that's a good question. There's so many I could pass it on to. Obviously, I think Freddie's been around long enough, and he started this playoff run right, and it's too bad he had to get out of it, but I think he's going to be the first one to grab it.
1: Jordan Staal also winning the Conn Smythe as the playoff MVP. 8 goals, 4 assists, scoring in each of the first 5 Cup final games he played in. First time that's happened. ESPN analyst TJ Oshie.
8: I think it's unbelievable, and it goes to show that it's not just offense that can win the Conn Smythe. It goes to your best player. If you would go back to any series and you go through the interviews and look at Rod Brind'Amour, anytime he talks about Jordan Staal, he talks about how he's the heartbeat of the team. He's carrying the team through the ups and downs. That's one guy that everyone on that team can look for to lead them and get them out of some of those lulls and make sure everyone knows what Carolina Hurricanes hockey is all about. So I'm so happy for Jordan Staal to win that award, the Conn Smythe. I think he's very deserving of it and definitely was my pick.
1: Vegas coach John Tortorella on the losing end of this one.
9: I thought their goaltender was really good tonight. Since he came in, he's been very good. We've had opportunities tonight to get it close. I thought Carter gave us a chance, had a good game. Lost our special teams a little bit a couple of games ago. I thought it came back tonight. I thought two out of the three power plays, we had multiple opportunities. It's a good hockey team. It's a well-coached team. It's a team that checks. Their goalie gives them a really good opportunity in the second part of the series to give them the opportunity to win a Stanley Cup. I'm not going to take anything away from Carolina. That's a good club, and tremendous amount of respect for Roddy and his staff. But we put some good minutes in too, and we couldn't find our way. They did. As I've always said, it's a find-a-way league. But all the games were close. And it's just try to find a way. They did tonight. They beat us.
1: Rod Brind'Amour, as mentioned there, seventh person in NHL history to win the Stanley Cup with the same franchise as a player and as a coach. Golden Knights' second series loss in franchise history in Stanley Cup finals. Golden Knights have lost all three series in their history when trailing 3-2. But it's the Carolina Hurricanes who raised the cup. Stahl raising another cup after doing it 17 years ago, setting a record for longest gap for a player between cup wins. Chris Chelios had the previous record of 16 years. Canadiens in 86, Red Wings in 2002. SportsCenter All Night, ESPN Radio.
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3: 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I don't know how long it's been since that final buzzer went off, but I still don't believe it.
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1: Carolina is celebrating a Stanley Cup championship. New York City is celebrating an NBA title for the first time in more than five decades. You heard the NBA playoffs right here on ESPN Radio, presented by Gusto. Knicks riding the back of Jalen Brunson, named Finals MVP. Brunson, son of former NBA guard Rick Brunson, our Mark Kestisher, called the games here for the NBA on ESPN Radio.
15: It's not like Jalen was a child prodigy. You know, Rick worked him hard. And, you know, Jalen's not the most athletic guy, but man, is he smart. And man, is his footwork amazing. And all those years, it's not for everyone. You know, we see it all the time. Sports burnout, you know, especially when you have a parent who was a professional player. And, you know, Jalen didn't get tremendous size, but his game, he stuck with it. You know, he didn't go in the first round, even after being the National College Player of the Year and two championships at Villanova. And, you know, worked his way to the Knicks, took less money with New York, and they built the right pieces around him. And when they were teetering, and they teetered a lot in this series, in the fourth quarter, Jalen Brunson comes in. I think they were down 9 with about 8 minutes to play in the game. And then he runs off 13 straight points. And the one you'll remember is the drive by Wembanyama and just beating that long arm for a bucket.
1: In the end, MVP hardware for Brunson, and ESPN analyst Tom Crean says, well-earned.
16: Oh, that's right there. And when you mentioned Dwayne, you start thinking about game 3 of that Dallas series and how he just played in the second half. And that's really what Jalen Brunson did. The game eased up as time went on, and it was so much of a fight, a physical fight, and it was so hard to get any type of space to get open. And San Antonio was doing such a good job of keeping the Knicks at bay. You know, the switching was good, all those types of things, but Jalen just kept probing. He kept attacking. He was phenomenal in the paint. He was excellent at getting to the layup. I mean, it was both sides. He was excellent there. Three-point shots. I think it was incredible because there were so many clutch plays at different times, but he never stopped being on the attack, even when they were down and fighting. There weren't forces. I thought it was incredible.
1: And it's a title for New York. They'll celebrate in the city on Thursday. But now, given that we're heading into the heart of summer, the spotlight, one of those hot footlights from Broadway, perhaps, may be heating up. ESPN baseball insider Jeff Passan.
19: I think we have to recognize that for all of the money that is spent by New York sports teams, and this applies mostly to baseball because there's no cap in baseball, but for all of the money, for all of the stars they have, like, New York's been going through a drought recently when it comes to championships. I mean, the Mets, never. Yankees haven't won since 2009. Mets haven't won since 1986. You know, we can go on and on. I don't even want to talk about the Jets, Giants, Rangers. Like, it's been a disaster there. So I wanted to see what it was like when someone becomes king of New York. And maybe Jalen Brunson had that title already, but honestly, all I could think about during that time was, man, is the pressure now cranked up on Aaron Judge and Juan Soto or what? Because New York has been starving for a baseball championship, and it's been coming up on now 2 decades since it's had one.
18: It's crazy, and it kind of lead me to what I was thinking about. The Yankees have been surviving without Aaron Judge and maybe even thriving without him. Yeah. How have they looked without him? What are the prospects for him coming back and maybe reinvigorating that offense when he is healthy?
19: It hasn't been all that bad, honestly. And that doesn't surprise me because Aaron Judge, before he went on the injured list, wasn't exactly the Aaron Judge we've all come to expect. He was still the Yankees' second-best hitter behind Ben Rice, but we've seen others step up. And Trent Grisham got off to an awful start this year, has been hitting more and more lately. Paul Goldschmidt's been one of the most pleasant surprises in baseball. Cody Bellinger, one of the most underappreciated guys out there. And even with Ben Rice struggling over the last week, the Yankees have looked fine, but let's not forget, guys, the Yankees look fine because their pitching is awesome and because Cam Schlittler is the man and because Gerrit Cole is back and Carlos Rodon is back and, you know, Ryan Weathers has had some struggles lately, but Will Warren has been great all season long. Like, they've just got tons of pitching depth and enough bullpen with David Bednar and Fernando Cruz and Tim Hill and Brent Hedrick to really survive this time that Aaron Judge is out and let the Yankees understand that in this American League, I don't care how long Aaron Judge is out. I don't care if he's out the rest of the season. In this American League, the Yankees are a playoff team, even without him. So with him, it will make them the distinct favorites, I think, to win the pennant this year.
1: And while the spotlight is on New York, the Knicks will be celebrating this week. They get a parade on Thursday. Lighting up the scoreboard in Vegas. That's next. SportsCenter All Night continues. 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
20: 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So, where does this championship run rank in recent history? 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
1: 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Action in Omaha Sunday, College World Series. North Carolina moving within a win of the championship series.
2: 1-2. This one is towards the gap in right center, and it is down. Schoenfeld couldn't get there. French is going to come in. Rounding and coming in is Schaffner. That's a triple. It's Carolina by two. And Gallagher comes through again. And that is right on the corner. He does shut the door. And Carolina wins 5-2 and improves to 2-0 here in Omaha.
1: North Carolina with the 5-2 win over West Virginia. Second time in 13 trips to the World Series that the Tar Heels have won their first two games. 35th time this season they've held their opponent to three runs or fewer. Gavin Gallagher, the go-ahead two-run triple that you heard in the seventh inning, spoke with our Chris Budden.
3: Gavin, congratulations. Before we get to your hit in the seventh, what's it like standing in the dugout, sitting there with a couple men out and watching Glauber work?
4: I mean, it's awesome. He's on the mound. We just got to have his back, make routine plays, because he really handles the rest.
3: We talked about this a couple years ago. You don't get any hits. Now, twice, the go-ahead runs. What do you feel like is the difference in you this year?
4: Just trying to, you know, really commit to it. I've been here before. I have a little bit of experience now. Just really try to slow the game down and just try to treat it like any other at-bat.
3: With that said, how much more are you enjoying yourself?
4: Oh, it's awesome. I mean, we lost this game last time we were here. Being 2-0 in Omaha, there's really no better place to be, and just try to carry this momentum with us.
1: They got one more win. They are into the championship series. West Virginia, meanwhile, allowing three unearned runs in the seventh inning on a couple of infield errors. They had gone four straight games without committing an error. West Virginia will face Troy in an elimination game on Tuesday because of the game on Sunday between Troy and Ole Miss.
2: Zach Crossfeldt deals the 2-2. Got him swinging! Troy wins for the first time ever in Omaha.
1: And Troy advances to that matchup on Tuesday. Now, Monday, there's a matchup between Alabama and Texas, another between Georgia and Oklahoma. The Alabama-Texas matchup, an elimination game. ESPN analyst David DiLucci.
5: I'm going to say Aiden Robbins. And remember, last night, the 1-4 hitters for Texas were 0-15. So this is a guy that, throughout the course of the season, has a batting average of .336, 24 home runs, tremendous power. But the leadership that he carries with him, the team follows. So I look for him to have a big game. And if he does, it will settle the nerves that the rest of the squad may have.
6: How about Alabama? Is it somebody that's got to get these bats going? They've gone silent.
5: Well, there is a superstar named Justin LeBron, who is projected to be a top first round draft pick, and I think he's going to have to step up for Bama. 5-tool player, can play defense with the best of them in the country. Batting average only .277, but 16 home runs. He's electric when he's on fire, and this is the leader offensively on this ball club. Now, they've got Brady Neal, and they've got Bryce Fowler, and they've got a bunch of other guys that contribute really well, but this is the guy right here that needs to step up on the stage.
1: SEC matchup as teams trying to have their backs against the wall facing elimination. See who comes out of the elimination game on ESPN on Monday. SportsCenter All Night, ESPN Radio. Golden Knights were giving up goals in Vegas on Sunday. A's were giving up runs to Colorado.
7: Swing and a drive to left. There's number 20. Way out of here. Touch him all time. Hunter Goodman, his second homer of the day. And the Rockies are back up by 3 at 9-6.
1: 850 KOA. Rockies wind up putting up 23 runs. A 23-9 win over the A's. Teams combining for 32 runs and 39 hits. Most in a game this season. This one played in Las Vegas. 23 runs for Colorado. That's a franchise record. On 24 hits, that's a season high. 23 runs tied for the second most by a team that entered the day with the outright worst record in baseball since 1900. Rockies had three players with at least four RBI. As for the Athletics, most runs they've allowed in a game since 1955 when they allowed 29 against the White Sox. They allowed 23 on Sunday. Yankees and Blue Jays going at it.
8: 3-2. Driven deep to right field. There it goes! See ya! A long home run for Ben Rice. And the Yankees lead 5-3. Oh, what a shot! High fly ball off the bat of Caballero. Straw back on the track at the wall. See ya! A long home run for Caballero. A three-run blast. And the Yankees lead 8-3.
1: Michael Kay, the Yes Network, 8-3. The final Yankees scoring 5 in the ninth to break a 3-3 tie. They're 6-1 in their last 7. They put up 8 runs in the win. Mets also score 8. An 8-1 win over the Braves. Mets' second straight series win against Atlanta. Speaking of New York, how about a repeat? That's next. 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
13: Here is your latest Middle Tennessee weather. Monday will be sunny with a high near 81. Winds from the north-northwest at 5 to 10 miles per hour. Overnight, partly cloudy skies and a low around 59. Tuesday brings mostly sunshine and a high near 85. 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
1: We have North Carolina a win away from the College World Series in Omaha. Colorado Rockies put up 23 runs on the Athletics. And speaking of teams losing in Vegas, the cup is hoisted at the end of Game 6.
2: And the Carolina Hurricanes are the best team in the NHL. They won the 2026 Stanley Cup. It's yours, Carolina, and it's coming back to North Carolina. The Stanley Cup. We got a passenger on the plane tomorrow. And the Hurricanes are world champions.
1: 99.9 The Fan. It's a 3-0 shutout win in Vegas as Carolina gets its second Stanley Cup championship. The other one coming in 2006. Rob Brind'Amour, seventh person in NHL history to win the cup with the same franchise as a player and a coach. Our Emily Kaplan caught up with him.
3: You've now won as a player and a coach. How does it compare emotionally?
4: I don't know. I don't even know what to say right now. I'm so happy for these guys. You know, I wanted it as a player. I really wanted it, but I wanted it for these guys as a coach because it just means so much. And to see how happy they are. I mean, I'm an old guy now, but I had my one. Trust me, I'm glad we got another one, but it's for these guys. This is what it's all about.
3: For years, you guys were knocking on the door. And there were people in the league that said your style might never win a Stanley Cup. What does this prove?
4: Well, exactly. Like, it's sticking with it. We knew what we had here, and I did for sure, and the guys believed in it. That's the thing. It's all about leadership. I'm so happy for Jordan Staal. People got to see what I've known for forever, what kind of player he is, what kind of leader he is. And, I mean, here we go. He's finally rewarded.
3: When that clock finally hit zero, I know you had them playing till the end. What were you feeling?
4: Well, the empty netter, right? That's just like, holy mackerel, this is going to happen. Because, I mean, we were in it a little bit at the end, obviously. Made huge saves, busts. It's such a great story with this team. I mean, you dig into it, it's amazing. And I'm just really proud.
3: Emotions? Like, who are you thinking of? What are you feeling?
4: Well, there's so many. You can't even put it into words. I was thinking about my dad, who passed away a few years ago. He would love to have been here. My mom's at home. She couldn't make it. She was under the weather. Like, but my kids are here. You know, it's come full circle, and I'm overwhelmed, to be honest.
3: When you talk about a team, Jordan Staal handing it to Freddie Anderson first. What does that mean?
4: Well, Freddie battled, right, and then he got a little nicked up, wasn't 100%. And I fell for him, but he got us here. And then Buss took over. I mean, this is a team. And that's the thing I love about it. It's not about one player. And hockey is that, right? Hockey is a team sport. It's the ultimate team sport. And, yeah, it's nice to have those super players, but we got them in different ways, and it showed.
1: Hurricanes close out the series in six. Jordan Staal, second Stanley Cup win. Just like Rob Brind'Amour. Brind'Amour getting one as a player and a coach. Jordan Staal getting one as a player after winning his first as a 20-year-old with the Penguins in 2009, he wins the Conn Smythe with 8 goals and 4 assists. ESPN analyst CJ Oshie.
5: Jordan Staal is so hard to play against. I had to take faceoffs on the power play, and it was always against Jordan Staal when we played Carolina. He's so difficult to get off his game. He plays every night like it's his last. What a phenomenal leader. And when you win a cup early, I would imagine you probably feel like it's going to happen a lot. Like, you're going to get a lot of kicks at the can. It's not always like that. Winning a Stanley Cup is so incredibly hard, and I'm super happy for Jordan to battle his way back at age 37 and lead this team, maybe not on the score sheet, but definitely in goals and the inspirational leader, the guy in the locker room, the guy that always does his job. Jordan Staal is that guy.

0: how gritty these guys are, how hard they work to create offense. They had two of the goals tonight. So I think they just had that buy-in, plus the secondary scoring, and everyone was on board from the goaltenders all the way through the D to the forwards. Everyone was bought in. Everyone was doing their job and picking guys up when they made mistakes. What a phenomenal postseason by the Carolina Hurricanes.
1: You started off that talking about Rob Brind'Amour. Guy won the cup as a player and now as a coach. What has he meant to that entire organization?
0: Gosh, I don't know if that's ever been done before. I imagine there's got to be a statue going up or something for Rod the Bod, hopefully with his shirt off because he's ripped. But, what a phenomenal coach. He's one of those guys, as an opponent, you see him and the way he talks to his players, the emotion he coaches with behind the bench. I play with some guys that played against him, and the emotion and the physicality that he played with on the ice, looks like he brought that behind the bench. And he gets his guys to buy in. So whatever he's selling, the players are buying. And he did a phenomenal job. I can't imagine the emotions he's going through now as a coach, having one as a player. I can't imagine how proud he is of his guys.
2: Rob Brind'Amour, first since Toe Blake with the Canadiens in 1956 to win the Cup with the same franchise as a player and a coach. SportsCenter All Night, ESPN Radio.
3: Knick fans, this is not a dream. Your long, long wait has ended.
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5: I'm 68 years old. I've been waiting for this.
3: Go ahead and cry. After 53 years, the Knicks are finally NBA champions once again.
6: And it's been so painful. I'm trying not to cry here, but like, I don't know, man. I'm holding back tears here.
7: Dude, this is why sports is wonderful. This is why it's great to be a New Yorker, dude.
2: A lot of comeback victories in this postseason, but the Knicks ran off one of the most dominant playoff runs in history when they clinched the 94-90 win over the Spurs to close out the series in Game 5 and win the Larry O'Brien Saturday night. Their coach, Mike Brown, hired last summer after the Knicks interviewed a number of other coaches and tried and were denied in some cases after firing Tom Thibodeau. Mike Brown stayed the course during the whole process, became the head coach, won the championship. Alan Hahn from 880 ESPN New York.
8: Mike Brown's adjustments and Chris Gent at what they did, Brendan O'Connor, these guys were elite when it comes to in-game adjustments. All right, what's Mitch Johnson doing with us this game? Okay, I see what he's doing. Okay, now we're going to do this. And all of a sudden, it flips the game. So that's in-game stuff. But what you're talking about is also a coach who took over a team that was kind of ready-made, that thought they should have been in the finals last year. And he said, I've got ideas that I think can make us better. And then as he learned, the veteran team's like, listen, let's not change too much. We're not comfortable with this. And rather than be forceful, Mike Brown listened to his veterans. And instead of forcing his will and turning it into you do what I say, it became a collaborative thing that doesn't always work because you don't always want to give the players all the power. But he was smart enough to understand, I need to listen. And they need to listen to me, and a mutual respect was born.
2: Knicks captured their first title in more than five decades. Obviously emotional for New York City. Chris Carlin from 880 ESPN New York.
9: I just marvel at what the run has meant to the city. And I know you guys have probably heard other people say this, but the Knicks unite New York unlike any other sports team there is here. Because of the simple fact that everybody roots for the Knicks. No offense to the Nets, but the Nets didn't sell out a finals game. It cost $11,000 to get in the other night for game four. And the Nets, when they had the finals 20 years ago, couldn't sell out a finals game in New Jersey. So, I mean, that tells you where they are. I would just say that those kind of scenes that you see in the streets last night don't happen in New York. They don't happen for championship teams in New York. They didn't happen with the Giants. They didn't happen with the Yankees. All those years in the 90s and in 2009, they didn't happen with anybody else. This is the team that happens with because it does unite the city more than any other sports team there is.
2: New York will celebrate this week, parade on Thursday. They're celebrating, certainly planning for the future. Of course, they want another one next year. Can it happen? Earlier on ESPN Radio, our Justin Tinsley and Mark Zeno.
10: You know how hard it is to keep your superstars healthy for three consecutive seasons to the point where you can make it back to the championship? That just, it's just not going to happen because the wear and

0: tear builds up on damn near everyone. I know LeBron made the finals 8 straight years. That's not something we'll ever see again.
1: No,
0: that's not something that
1: he's also one of one. I mean, you know,
0: exactly.
1: Jalen Brunson is an amazing player. He's not one of one. In New York, he'll always be one of one. But in reality, in basketball circles, you know, he's still maybe the fifth or sixth best player in the league behind a handful of other guys that are flat out just a better player. It's not disrespect to Jalen, but Jalen was on a good team, and keeping all those guys together and keeping them healthy for an extended period of time in this league, it feels like a near impossibility. It just, I don't know that there's a path to it. You know what the recipe for failure is in modern day sports? Running it back again. That never works.
0: Nope.
1: Even if you bring the entire team back, guess what everybody else did that you didn't? Got better, and you stayed the same. So that's automatically a failure. And they're going to have to be changes. It's just tough to be that good again. And oh, by the way, let's acknowledge this is the greatest postseason run we've ever seen. You think they're going to duplicate it again next year?
0: You don't catch lightning in a bottle like that
1: twice. Right, yeah, exactly. No, so I don't know that you next year you're going to be able to get 2 sweeps out of 4 series. You know, you're going to play 3 games over the minimum. That's what the Knicks did. 3 games over the minimum. That's it to win a title. So, no, I don't think the Knicks are on the verge of being a dynasty. I don't think it's a reality.
2: 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Back to baseball, Sunday night action at Fenway, Rangers, Red Sox.
3: Early, the lefty into the windup, first pitch. It's a swing and a drive, well hit left field, and the first pitch is gone. How about that for Wyatt Langford? Connelly Early's not feeling very comfortable right now. It's 1-0 Texas.
4: 1-0.
3: Higashioka hits this one high, deep to left field, and that ball is gone! Kyle Higashioka to the front row of the Monster Seats hits a 3-run homer. Texas is 2nd in the first 8 batters tonight, and it's the Rangers 4 and the Red Sox 0.
2: Jumping out early. And they go on to a 6-4 win, as heard on ESPN Radio. Rangers had 13 hits. They're 6-0 this season with having at least 13. Rangers snapping a 4-game losing streak against the Red Sox dating back to last season. Rays an 8-3 win over the Angels. Angels have their 4-game win streak come to an end. White Sox and Dodgers.
5: Long hold now in 0-1. Swinging a fly ball out into right. Kyle Tucker will watch it go. A 2-run blast. Colson Montgomery. It's 4-1.
2: 4-1 White Sox at that point on ESPN 1000. They go on to a 6-4 win over the Dodgers. White Sox 20-4 in their last 24 home games. Most wins in a span of 24 home games since 2010. They had 3 homers in the 6th inning. Second time hitting 3 homers in an inning this season. Montgomery 2-for-4 with a 2-run home run, his 17th. 17 homers, second most by a White Sox player this season. Dodgers take their first series loss since early May against Atlanta. Royals working on a shutout of the Astros.
6: Breaking ball, grounded up the third baseline by the third baseman, Delgado. Down the line it goes. Here comes Jensen to score. Here comes Caglione around third. He'll score as well. It's a 2-run double up the third base left field line off the bat of Michael Garcia. And the Royals double their lead. It's 4-0.
2: 96-5, the fan, 4-0 there. And that would be how it ends. 4-0 over Houston. Royals snapping a 4-game losing streak. All 4 of those losses coming at home. They shut out the Astros. Bobby Witt Jr., 2-for-4. A couple of stolen bases. First time with multiple hits and multiple stolen bases this season. Brewers also working on a shutout.
7: Sanchez 1-0. Blake hits it high and deep to left field. Backing up Sosa. Turning, watching, leaping. Goodbye! What a big swing, Blake Perkins. It's a 2-out, 3-run bomb to left in the 4th.
2: WTMJ Brewers a 4-0 shutout of the Phillies. 7th time Philadelphia's been shut out this season, tied for 2nd most in baseball. Giants have been shut out 8 times. Phillies shut out in 2 of 3 games against the Brewers. Jackson Chourio, 6-game RBI streak, longest active streak in the National League. Straight ahead, coming down hard on Angel. SportsCenter All Night continues. 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
14: One of the most iconic snippets of a movie that you was in, when you played David Ruffin. Ain't nobody coming to see you, Otis. 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
15: Wait to say that to me.
14: Man, I've been waiting this entire time.
13: We could not. 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
2: For Lace. For Howard. And a foul. Oh, my. Where they're getting into it. That's Isabel Harrison and Angel Reese. This is obviously spillover from the first half.
1: Isabel Harrison leading Toronto with 17 points, but she was ejected in the third quarter for a flagrant two on Angel Reese. Her first career ejection. Reese, 13th game with 15 points, 15 rebounds, passing Tina Charles for the most in WNBA history in a player's first three seasons. The dream, as we heard on TSN, beating the tempo 102-77. Angel Reese, ninth double-double of the season, leading the WNBA. Liberty and Mystics.
3: Jones steps into a three. Oh, yeah!
2: I've really been loving this matchup. Austin on Jones, and she's been kind of shaking her head. There's a little bit of bounce to her game. Jonquil has been fantastic.
1: So it's out on My9 New York. Liberty, an 86-64 win over the Mystics. For New York, seventh straight win after a 3-4 start to the season. Seven straight wins, longest active streak in the WNBA. Liberty with the win will represent the Eastern Conference in the Commissioners' Cup championship game on June 30th. Number of soccer teams trying to get a championship in the FIFA World Cup. Group F action on Sunday. Sweden, a 5-1 rout of Tunisia. Sweden scoring five goals, most in a FIFA World Cup game since 1938. Scored three from outside the penalty area. Netherlands, a 2-2 draw with Japan. Japan with a three-game unbeaten streak in World Cup action. In Group E, Germany, a 7-1 win over Curacao. The team separated by 72 places in the latest FIFA rankings. And Germany with a six-goal win, tying the second-largest margin of victory in a World Cup match. Ivory Coast gets past Ecuador 1-0. First win in four FIFA World Cup games. Ivory Coast, first win in a World Cup opening match since 2014. 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
6: Early, the lefty into the windup, first pitch. It's a swing and a drive, well hit left field, and the first pitch is gone. How about that for Wyatt Langford? Connelly Early's not feeling very comfortable right now. It's 1-0 Texas.
0: Number four.
5: To college baseball, North Carolina's Gavin Gallagher with a huge hit against West Virginia in the World Series on ESPN.
6: 1-2. This one is towards the gap in right center, and it is down. Schoenfeld couldn't get there. French is going to come in. Rounding and coming in is Schaffner. That's a triple. It's Carolina by two. And Gallagher comes through again.
0: Number three.
5: The Yankees' Ben Rice breaks a tie in a big New York ninth against the Blue Jays on the YES Network.
7: 3-2. Driven deep to right field. There it goes. See ya. A long home run for Ben Rice. And the Yankees lead 5-3. Oh, what a shot.
0: Number two.
5: Miami's Jacob Marcy robs the Pirates on 104.3 WQAM.
8: First pitch to Mangum. That one's lined in a right center field. Marcy on the go.
9: Marcy dives! And he makes the catch! Full extension airborne! Jacob Marcy takes three off the board! That was ticketed for right center field! What has surely been a bases-clearing double, and Jacob Marcy lays out to make the grab.
0: Number one.
5: The Hurricanes beat the Golden Knights to win the Stanley Cup. The final call from 99.9 The Fan.
10: And the Carolina Hurricanes are the best team in the NHL. They won the 2026 Stanley Cup. It's yours, Carolina, and it's coming back to North Carolina. The Stanley Cup. We got a passenger on the plane tomorrow, and the Hurricanes are are world champions.
1: Hurricanes hoist the cup after what could be a grueling series for somebody like your goaltenders, as ESPN analyst TJ Oshie.
11: Well, it takes a lot. I mean, to step in that position. But remember, he was probably chomping at the bit, right? Every player, every hockey player wants to play. Every goaltender wants to play every game. Let's not pretend like he didn't have a great season. He had a phenomenal regular season. Freddie Anderson did a phenomenal job getting them to that point. And Brandon Bussey stepped in and was unbelievable. And tonight was probably his best game. And Vegas is every chance they had. He was there. He was calm. He was big. He was agile and athletic. Man, what an unbelievable story for Bussey. Well, I think it just goes to show kind of the character of the team for the Carolina Hurricanes and how close they are as a group. And these numbers are probably going to be a little bit off, but I think Brandon Bussey had something around like 30-plus wins and only like 6 regulation losses in the regular season. So they've had a lot of success with him in net. Also, he comes in fresh, right? He doesn't have the full playoffs of the breakdown of the body mentally being exhausted. He came in fresh and gave them a really big boost. You know, this series was kind of going either way when he came in and really shut the door. And it almost looked like he got better and better as the series went on, the more games he played. And tonight, like I mentioned earlier, was absolutely his best.
1: Brandon Bussey, meanwhile, in net for this one. First shutout to clinch the Stanley Cup since Andrei Vasilevsky for Tampa Bay in 2021 against the Canadiens. First on the road since Matt Murray for Pittsburgh at Nashville in 2017. Bussey, the third goalie in NHL history to post the first shutout of a postseason in a Stanley Cup clinching game. Hit a .959 save percentage in the third period or later. In the Stanley Cup final, he saved 47 of 49 shots on goal in the Hurricanes with the 3-0 shutout, including the empty netter, in Game 6 and clinched the cup and skate in Las Vegas. We'll hear all about it. We'll hear the goals. That's next. The SportsCenter All Night continues. It's ESPN Radio.
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1: The Hurricanes go for their first Stanley Cup win in 20 years in Game 6 against the Knights.
2: Gets a shot, he scores! Taylor Hall gets Carolina on the board! He got loose, and the man leads the Canes in points, puts Carolina in the lead, it's 1-0!
1: You're not dreaming, Knicks fans. Oh, it's real.
3: It's been 15 years since any of the four major sports in New York has won a championship. First and foremost, to end that drought, that's special. Second of all, I think there's something about this team that the city gathered around.
1: Putting up football scores on the diamond.
4: Swing and a drive to left. There's number 20. Way out of here. Touch him all time. Hunter Goodman, his second homer of the day.
1: The group stage rolls on at the World Cup.
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1: Plus history at the Men's College World Series.
6: Borak pulls it down the line. That is fair into the corner. Nelson scores. Darnell gets the windmill. Troy leads in Omaha.
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7: Another night, another champion crowned. 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NBA season ended Saturday, and the Knicks closed out the final series in 5 Sunday. Carolina Hurricanes went into Game 6 of the Stanley Cup Final with a chance to skate the cup. They went into Las Vegas with a 3-2 series lead and would also jump out with the lead in this one.
2: Here's a chance for Hall. Breaks in. Gets a shot. He scores! Taylor Hall gets Carolina on the board. He got loose. And the man leads the Canes in points. Puts Carolina in the lead. It's 1-0.
7: That goal about 4 minutes into the game. And it was the only goal in the first period. Then came the second.
2: Stankoven shot. Save Hart. Second chance for Stankoven. Save Hart. Now they wind up to score! Jackson Blake in the slot. And it's 2-0. Carolina. Oh, Blake having a great postseason. And puts the Canes up to a large 2-0 lead. 6:29 left in the second.
8: Unleash the hounds.
7: It was 1-0 after 2-0 after 2. And that trend could continue in the third.
2: Net still empty for Vegas. And now here's a turnover. A chance for Ehlers. Bingo! 3-0 Carolina. And you can start to polish the Stanley Cup. The Canes right now are 68 seconds away from winning their second NHL title.
7: And 68 seconds later,
2: and the Carolina Hurricanes are the best team in the NHL. They won the 2026 Stanley Cup. It's yours, Carolina, and it's coming back to North Carolina. The Stanley Cup. We got a passenger on the plane tomorrow, and the Hurricanes are world champions.
7: 99-9, the Fan, Hurricanes. The 3-0 shutout. They take the series in 6, second Stanley Cup championship in franchise history. Hurricanes 8-1 this postseason on the road. They lost Game 3 at Vegas. They get the victory and close out the Stanley Cup on the road with the 3-0 shutout. ESPN analyst P.K. Subban.
9: Rod Brindamore's not going to get enough credit for where this team is. The grind from the very beginning when he got to Carolina, everything changed there. They became a contending team under his watch and his tutelage, not just by the personnel and the players that they brought in, but what he taught them day to day. To me, the Carolina Hurricanes now represent the National Hockey League. They embody the definition of what team is. To win the Stanley Cup, it's a full team effort. Everybody was involved. They surprised me. They shocked a lot of people. But more importantly, they're very, very well deserving of this. They deserve it.
7: Overall, Carolina 16-3 on the postseason, second to win the Stanley Cup in fewer than 20 playoff games since the league went to 4 rounds of best of 7 in 1987. The other team to do it was the Oilers in 1988. ESPN's Greg Wojcinski.
10: What that run through the Eastern Conference did for them was give them rest, was give them good health, was was put in a position to do what they did tonight, where they hadn't been in that position in previous runs as a group together. You know, as the series went on, the last period of Game 5, most of Game 6, you could kind of see which team had the better rest, the better legs, the better focus, and which team had had the longer run to get to the Stanley Cup final. And I think that's one of the huge reasons why the Hurricanes lifted the cup tonight.
8: Greg, I want to ask you one question about the other team in this series. Look, Vegas was up 2-1 in the series after Game 3, and it looked like Lord Stanley was on its way back to Sin City, but then the bottom dropped out for him. How exactly did that bottom drop out for the Vegas Golden Knights?
10: A couple of reasons. I mean, first of all, even though we only gave up 2 goals tonight, Carter Hart was the worst goalie in the series, maybe even more so than Freddie Anderson, who told us tonight that he actually had an injury that took him out of the series and handed the keys over to Brandon Bussey. They simply didn't get the goaltending they needed to win this series. I think gradually injuries started to catch up with them. You know, one of the huge differences in Game 6 was the loss of William Karlsson in Game 5 in the first period on a hard check. He had a left arm injury. He was such a key player for them, not only on their penalty kill, but also playing with their leading scorer, Mitch Marner. So that was hard. But then overall, I just think Carolina made the right adjustments.
7: Hurricanes outscoring the opponents 17-7 in 5-on-5 situations this postseason. They're the first team since the Oilers in 1984 to win the Cup using two different starting goaltenders in the final. Jordan Staal gets his second Stanley Cup win after winning the first as a 20-year-old with the Penguins in 2009. He spoke with our Emily Kaplan.
11: Jordan, 17 years after you last lifted the Stanley Cup, you're a champion again. What feels different?
12: Oh, that's a lot of years. I mean, it's amazing. This is something I've been going after ever since we got the first one. I mean, you would want to win it again and again and again. And what a feeling, what a battle the boys were grinding today. My goodness, what so many individual efforts just to keep the puck out of our net. And it was an amazing ride. And I'm just so proud of these guys.
11: What did you learn over these 17 years?
12: Perseverance, trusting God, my family. I don't want to get emotional, but those things for sure.
11: You're about to lift the Stanley Cup again. Who's the first teammate you're going to look to pass it to?
12: Oh, that's a good question. There's so many I could pass it on to. Obviously, I think Freddie's been around long enough, and he started this playoff run right, and it's too bad he had to get out of it, but I think he's going to be the first one to grab it.
7: Jordan Staal also winning the Conn Smythe as the playoff MVP. 8 goals, 4 assists, scoring in each of the first 5 Cup final games played in. First time that's happened. ESPN analyst TJ Oshie.
13: I think it's unbelievable, and it goes to show that it's not just offense that can win the Conn Smythe. It goes to your best player. If you would go back to any series and you go through the interviews and look at Rod Brind'Amour, anytime he talks about Jordan Staal, he talks about how he's the heartbeat of the team. He's carrying the team through the ups and downs. That's one guy that everyone on that team can look for to lead them and get them out of some of those lulls and make sure everyone knows what Carolina Hurricanes hockey is all about. So I'm so happy for Jordan Staal to win that award, the Conn Smythe. I think he's very deserving of it and definitely was my pick.
7: Vegas coach John Tortorella on the losing end of this one.
14: I thought their goaltender was really good tonight. Since he came in, he's been very good. We've had opportunities tonight to get it close. I thought Carter gave us a chance, had a good game. Lost our special teams a little bit a couple of games ago. I thought it came back tonight. I thought two out of the 3 power plays, we had multiple opportunities. It's a good hockey team. It's a well-coached team. It's a team that checks. Their goalie gives him a really good opportunity in the second part of the series to give him the opportunity to win a Stanley Cup. I'm not gonna take anything away from Carolina. That's a good club, and tremendous amount of respect for Roddy and his staff. But we put some good minutes in too, and we couldn't find our way. They did. As I've always said, it's a find-a-way league. But all the games were close, and it's just trying to find a way. They did tonight. They beat us.
7: Rod Brind'Amour, as mentioned there, 7th person in NHL history to win the Stanley Cup with the same franchise as a player and as a coach. Golden Knights' 2nd series loss in franchise history in Stanley Cup finals. Golden Knights have lost all 3 series in their history when trailing 3-2. But it's the Carolina Hurricanes who raised the cup. Staal raising another cup after doing it 17 years ago, setting a record for longest gap For a player between cup wins, Chris Chelios had the previous record of 16 years. Canadiens in 86, Red Wings in 2002. Sports Center All Night, ESPN Radio.
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16: 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I don't know how long it's been since that final buzzer went off, but I still don't believe it.
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7: Carolina is celebrating a Stanley Cup championship. New York City is celebrating an NBA title for the first time in more than five decades. You heard the NBA playoffs right here on ESPN Radio, presented by Gusto. Knicks riding the back of Jalen Brunson, named Finals MVP. Brunson, son of former NBA guard Rick Brunson, our Mark Kestisher, called the games here for the NBA on ESPN Radio.
22: It's not like Jalen was a child prodigy. You know, Rick worked him hard. And, you know, Jalen's not the most athletic guy, but man, is he smart, and man, is his footwork amazing. And all those years, it's not for everyone. You know, we see it all the time. Sports burnout, you know, especially when you have a parent who is a professional player. And, you know, Jalen didn't get tremendous size, but his game, he stuck with it. You know, he didn't go in the first round, even after being the National College Player of the Year and two championships at Villanova. And, you know, worked his way to the Knicks, took less money with New York, and they built the right pieces around him. And when they were teetering, and they teetered a lot in this series, in the fourth quarter, Jalen Brunson comes in. I think they were down 9 with about 8 minutes to play in the game. And then he runs off 13 straight points. And the one you'll remember is the drive by Wembanyama and just beating that long arm for a bucket.
7: In the end, MVP hardware for Brunson, and ESPN analyst Tom Crean says, well-earned.
23: Oh, that's right there. And when you mention Dwayne, you start thinking about game 3 of that Dallas series and how he just played in the second half. And that's really what Jalen Brunson did. The game eased up as time went on, and it was so much of a fight, a physical fight, and it was so hard to get any type of space to get open. And San Antonio was doing such a good job of keeping the Knicks at bay. You know, the switching was good, all those types of things, but Jalen just kept probing. He kept attacking. He was phenomenal in the paint. He was excellent at getting to the layup. I mean, it was both sides. He was excellent there. Three-point shots. I think it was incredible because there were so many clutch plays at different times, but he never stopped being on the attack, even when they were down and fighting. There weren't forces. I thought it was incredible.
7: And it's a title for New York. They'll celebrate in the city on Thursday. But now, given that we're heading into the heart of summer, the spotlight, one of those hot footlights from Broadway, perhaps, may be heating up. ESPN baseball insider Jeff Passan.
24: I think we have to recognize that for all of the money that is spent by New York sports teams, and this applies mostly to baseball because there's no cap in baseball, but for all of the money, for all of the stars they have, like, New York's been going through a drought recently when it comes to championships. I mean, the Mets, never. Yankees haven't won since 2009. Mets haven't won since 1986. You know, we can go on. I don't even want to talk about the Jets, Giants, Rangers. Like, it's been a disaster there. So I wanted to see what it was like when someone becomes king of New York. And maybe Jalen Brunson had that title already, but honestly, all I could think about during that time was, man, is the pressure now cranked up on Aaron Judge and Juan Soto or what? Because New York has been starving for a baseball championship, and it's been coming up on now 2 decades since we've had one.
20: It's crazy, and it kind of lead me to what I was thinking about. The Yankees have been surviving without Aaron Judge and maybe even thriving without him. Yeah. How have they looked without him? What are the prospects for him coming back and maybe reinvigorating that offense when he is healthy?
24: It hasn't been all that bad, honestly. And that doesn't surprise me because Aaron Judge, before he went on the injured list, wasn't exactly the Aaron Judge we've all come to expect. He was still the Yankees' second-best hitter behind Ben Rice, but we've seen others step up. And Trent Grisham, who got off to an awful start this year, has been hitting more and more lately. Paul Goldschmidt's been one of the most pleasant surprises in baseball. Cody Bellinger, one of the most underappreciated guys out there. And even with Ben Rice struggling over the last week, the Yankees have looked fine, but let's not forget, guys, the Yankees look fine because their pitching is awesome and because Cam Schlittler is the man and because Gerrit Cole is back and Carlos Rodon is back and, you know, Ryan Weathers has had some struggles lately, but Will Warren has been great all season long. Like, they've just got tons of pitching depth and enough bullpen with David Bednar and Fernando Cruz and Tim Hill and Brent Hedrick to really survive this time that Aaron Judge is out and let the Yankees understand that. But in this American League, I don't care how long Aaron Judge is out. I don't care if he's out the rest of the season. In this American League, the Yankees are a playoff team, even without him. So with him, it will make them the distinct favorites, I think, to win the pennant this year.
7: And while the spotlight is on New York, the Knicks will be celebrating this week. They get a parade on Thursday. Lighting up the scoreboard in Vegas. That's next. SportsCenter All Night continues. It's ESPN Radio.
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10: And it is down! Schoenfeld couldn't get there. French is going to come in. Rounding and coming in is Schaffner. That's a triple! It's Carolina by two. And Gallagher comes through again. And that is right on the corner. He does shut the door. And Carolina wins 5-2 and improves to 2-0 here in Omaha.
7: North Carolina with the 5-2 win over West Virginia. Second time in 13 trips to the World Series that the Tar Heels have won their first two games. 35th time this season they've held their opponent to three runs or fewer. Gavin Gallagher, the go-ahead two-run triple that you heard in the seventh inning, spoke with our Chris Button.
11: Gavin, congratulations. Before we get to your hit in the seventh, what's it like standing in the dugout, sitting there with a couple men out and watching Glauber work?
12: I mean, it's awesome. He's on the mound. We just got to have his back, make routine plays, because he really handles the rest.
11: We talked about this a couple years ago. You don't get any hits. Now, twice, the go-ahead runs. What do you feel like is the difference in you this year?
12: Just trying to, you know, really commit to it. I've been here before. I have a little bit of experience now. Just really try to slow the game down and just try to treat it like any other at-bat.
11: With that said, how much more are you enjoying yourself?
12: Oh, it's awesome. I mean, we lost this game last time we were here. Being 2-0 in Omaha, there's really no better place to be, and just try to carry this momentum with us.
7: They got one more win there into the championship series. West Virginia, meanwhile, allowing three unearned runs in the seventh inning on a couple of infield errors. They had gone four straight games without committing an error. West Virginia will face Troy in an elimination game on Tuesday because of the game on Sunday between Troy and Ole Miss.
13: Zach Crossfelt deals the 2-2. Got him swinging! Troy wins for the first time ever in Omaha.
7: And Troy advances to that matchup on Tuesday. Now, Monday, there's a matchup between Alabama and Texas, another between Georgia and Oklahoma. The Alabama-Texas matchup, an elimination game. ESPN analyst David DiLucci.
14: I'm going to say Aiden Robbins. And remember, last night, the 1-4 hitters for Texas were 0-15. So this is a guy that, throughout the course of the season, has a batting average of .336, 24 home runs, tremendous power. But the leadership that he carries with him, the team follows. So I look for him to have a big game. And if he does, it will settle the nerves that the rest of the squad may have.
15: How about Alabama? Is it somebody that's got to get these bats going? They've gone silent.
14: Well, there is a superstar named Justin LeBron, who is projected to be a top first round draft pick, and I think he's going to have to step up for Bama. 5-tool player, can play defense with the best of them in the country. Batting average only .277, but 16 home runs. He's electric when he's on fire, and this is the leader offensively on this ball club. Now, they've got Brady Neal, and they've got Bryce Fowler, and they've got a bunch of other guys that contribute really well, but this is the guy right here that needs to step up on the stage.
7: SEC matchup as teams trying to, they have their backs against the wall facing elimination. See who comes out of the elimination game on ESPN on Monday. SportsCenter All Night, ESPN Radio. Golden Knights were giving up goals in Vegas on Sunday. A's were giving up runs to Colorado.
10: Swing and a drive to left. There's number 20. Way out of here. Touch him all time. Hunter Goodman, his second homer of the day.
1: And the Rockies are back up by 3 at 9-6.
7: 850 KOA. Rockies wind up putting up 23 runs. A 23-9 win over the A's. Teams combining for 32 runs and 39 hits. Most in a game this season. This one played in Las Vegas. 23 runs for Colorado. That's a franchise record. On 24 hits, that's a season high. 23 runs tied for the second most by a team that entered the day with the outright worst record in baseball since 1900. Rockies had three players with at least four RBI. As for the Athletics, most runs they've allowed in a game since 1955 when they allowed 29 against the White Sox. They allowed 23 on Sunday. Yankees and Blue Jays going at it.
6: 3-2. Driven deep to right field. There it goes! See ya! A long home run for Ben Rice. And the Yankees lead 5-3. Oh, what a shot! High fly ball off the bat of Caballero. Straw back on the track at the wall. See ya! A long home run for Caballero. A three-run blast. And the Yankees lead 8-3.
7: Michael Kay on the YES Network, 8-3 the final. Yankees scoring 5 in the ninth to break a 3-3 tie. They're 6-1 in their last 7. They put up 8 runs in the win. Mets also score 8, an 8-1 win over the Braves. Mets' second straight series win against Atlanta. Speaking of New York, how about a repeat? That's next. 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
21: Here is your latest Middle Tennessee weather. Monday will be sunny with a high near 81. Winds from the north-northwest at 5 to 10 miles per hour. Overnight, partly cloudy skies and a low around 59. Tuesday brings mostly sunshine and a high near 85. 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
1: We have North Carolina a win away from the College World Series in Omaha. Colorado Rockies put up 23 runs on the Athletics. And speaking of teams losing in Vegas, the cup is hoisted at the end of Game 6.
2: And the Carolina Hurricanes are the best team in the NHL. They won the 2026 Stanley Cup. It's yours, Carolina, and it's coming back to North Carolina. The Stanley Cup. We got a passenger on the plane tomorrow. And the Hurricanes are world champions.
1: 99.9 The Fan. It's a 3-0 shutout win in Vegas as Carolina gets its second Stanley Cup championship. The other one coming in 2006. Rob Brind'Amour, seventh person in NHL history to win the cup with the same franchise as a player and a coach. Our Emily Kaplan caught up with him.
3: You've now won as a player and a coach. How does it compare emotionally?
4: I don't know. I don't even know what to say right now. I'm so happy for these guys. You know, I wanted it as a player. I really wanted it, but I wanted it for these guys as a coach because it just means so much. And to see how happy they are. I mean, I'm an old guy now, but I had my one. Trust me, I'm glad we got another one, but it's for these guys. This is what it's all about.
3: For years, you guys were knocking on the door. And there were people in the league that said your style might never win a Stanley Cup. What does this prove?
4: Well, exactly. Like, it's sticking with it. We knew what we had here, and I did for sure, and the guys believed in it. And that's the thing. It's all about leadership. I'm so happy for Jordan Staal. People got to see what I've known for forever, what kind of player he is, what kind of leader he is. And, I mean, here we go. He's finally rewarded.
3: When that clock finally hit zero, I know you had them playing till the end. What were you feeling?
4: Well, the empty netter, right? Like, that's just like, holy mackerel, this is going to happen. Because, I mean, we were in it a little bit at the end. Obviously, we made huge saves, busts. It's such a great story with this team. I mean, you dig into it, it's amazing. And I'm just really proud.
3: Emotions? Like, who are you thinking of? What are you feeling?
4: Well, there's so many. You can't even put it into words. I was thinking about my dad, who passed away a few years ago. He would love to have been here. My mom's at home. She couldn't make it. She was under the weather. Like, but my kids are here. You know, it's come full circle, and I'm overwhelmed, to be honest.
3: When you talk about a team, Jordan Staal handing it to Freddie Anderson first, what does that mean?
4: Well, Freddie battled, right, and then he got a little nicked up, wasn't 100%, and I fell for him, but he got us here, and then Buss took over. I mean, this is a team, and that's the thing I love about it. It's not about one player, and hockey is that, right? Hockey is a team sport. It's the ultimate team sport, and yeah, it's nice to have those super players, but we got them in different ways, and it showed.
1: Hurricanes close out the series in six. Jordan Staal, second Stanley Cup win, just like Rob Brind'Amour. Brind'Amour getting one as a player and a coach. Jordan Staal getting one as a player after winning his first as a 20-year-old with the Penguins in 2009. He wins the Conn Smythe with 8 goals and 4 assists. ESPN analyst TJ Oshie.
5: Jordan Staal is so hard to play against. I had to take faceoffs on the power play, and it was always against Jordan Staal when we played Carolina. He's so difficult to get off his game. He plays every night like it's his last. What a phenomenal leader. And when you win a cup early, I would imagine you probably feel like it's going to happen a lot. Like, you're going to get a lot of kicks at the can. It's not always like that. Winning a Stanley Cup is so incredibly hard. And I'm super happy for Jordan to battle his way back at age 37 and lead this team, maybe not on the score sheet, but definitely in goals and the inspirational leader, the guy in the locker room, the guy that always does his job. Jordan Staal is that guy for the Carolina Hurricanes.
6: They were a bridesmaid and never a bride for the longest time, had lost in the Eastern Conference Finals 2 out of 3 years. They finally get over the hump and into the finals, and then they mess around and win it. What changed for this team this year?
5: I think Carolina does such a good job, and Rod Brind'Amour does such a good job of getting his players to buy in and have a belief in the system that they play. It's a very smothering system. It takes a ton of work. And in years past, what I don't think they necessarily had was that secondary scoring. And in this playoffs, their secondary scoring was actually their primary. Their second line, Stankoven, Blake, and Taylor Hall, were phenomenal. They led the team on offense. And even tonight, you see how

0: I mean, what a phenomenal coach. He's one of those guys. As an opponent, you see him and the way he talks to his players, the emotion he coaches with behind the bench. I played with some guys that played against him, and the emotion and the physicality that he played with on the ice, looks like he brought that behind the bench. And he gets his guys to buy in. So whatever he's selling, the players are buying. And he did a phenomenal job. I can't imagine the emotions he's going through now as a coach, having one as a player. I can't imagine how proud he is of his guys.
1: Rob Brind'Amour, first since Toe Blake with the Canadiens in 1956 to win the Cup with the same franchise as a player and a coach. SportsCenter All Night, ESPN Radio.
2: Knick fans, this is not a dream. Your long, long wait has ended.
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4: I'm 68 years old. I've been waiting for this.
2: Go ahead and cry. After 53 years, the Knicks are finally NBA champions once again.
5: It's been so painful. I'm trying not to cry here, but like, I don't know, man. I'm holding back tears here.
6: Dude, this is why sports is wonderful. This is why it's great to be a New Yorker, dude.
1: A lot of comeback victories in this postseason, but the Knicks ran off one of the most dominant playoff runs in history when they clinched the 94-90 win over the Spurs to close out the series in Game 5 and win the Larry O'Brien Saturday night. Their coach, Mike Brown, hired last summer after the Knicks interviewed a number of other coaches and tried and were denied in some cases after firing Tom Thibodeau. Mike Brown stayed the course during the whole process, became the head coach, won the championship. Alan Hahn from 880 ESPN New York.
7: Mike Brown's adjustments and Chris Gent at what they did, Brendan O'Connor, these guys were elite when it comes to in-game adjustments. All right, what's Mitch Johnson doing? What is this game? Okay, I see what he's doing. Okay, now we're going to do this. And all of a sudden, it flips the game. So that's in-game stuff. But what you're talking about is also a coach who took over a team that was kind of ready-made, that thought they should have been in the finals last year. And he said, I've got ideas that I think can make us better. And then as he learned, the veteran team's like, listen, let's not change too much. We're not comfortable with this. And rather than be forceful, Mike Brown listened to his veterans. And instead of forcing his will and turning it into you do what I say, it became a collaborative thing that doesn't always work because you don't always want to give the players all the power. But he was smart enough to understand, I need to listen. And they need to listen to me, and a mutual respect was born.
1: Knicks captured their first title in more than five decades. Obviously emotional for New York City. Chris Carlin from 880 ESPN New York.
8: I just marvel at what the run has meant to the city. And I know you guys have probably heard other people say this, but the Knicks unite New York unlike any other sports team there is here. Because of the simple fact that everybody roots for the Knicks. No offense to the Nets, but the Nets didn't sell out a finals game. It cost $11,000 to get in the other night for game four. And the Nets, when they had the finals 20 years ago, couldn't sell out a finals game in New Jersey. So, I mean, that tells you where they are. I would just say that those kind of scenes that you see in the streets last night don't happen in New York. They don't happen for championship teams in New York. They didn't happen with the Giants. They didn't happen with the Yankees. All those years in the 90s and in 2009, they didn't happen with anybody else. This is the team that happens with because it does unite the city more than any other sports team there is.
1: New York will celebrate this week. Parade on Thursday. They're celebrating, certainly planning for the future. Of course, they want another one next year. Can it happen? Earlier on ESPN Radio, our Justin Tinsley and Mark Zeno.
9: You know how hard it is to keep your superstars healthy for three consecutive seasons to the point where you can make it back to the championship? It's just not going to happen because the wear and tear builds up on damn near everyone. I know LeBron made the finals 8 straight years. That's not something we'll ever see again.
10: No,
9: that's not something that
10: he's also one of one. I mean, you know.
9: Exactly.
10: Jalen Brunson is an amazing player. He's not one of one. In New York, he'll always be one-on-one, but in reality, in basketball circles, you know, he's still maybe the fifth or sixth best player in the league behind a handful of other guys that are flat-out just a better player. It's not disrespect to Jalen, but Jalen was on a good team, and keeping all those guys together and keeping them healthy for an extended period of time, in this league, it feels like a near impossibility. It just, I don't know that there's a path to it. You know what the recipe for failure is in modern-day sports? Running it back again. That

0: never works.
1: Nope.
0: Even if you bring the entire team back, guess what everybody else did that you didn't? Got better, and yeah. you stayed the same. So that's automatically a failure. And they're going to have to be changes. It's just tough to be that good again. And, oh, by the way, let's acknowledge this is the greatest postseason run we've ever seen. You think they're going to duplicate it again next year?
1: You don't catch lightning in a bottle like that.
0: Twice. Right, yeah, exactly. You know what? So I don't know that you next year you're going to be able to get two sweeps out of four series. You know, you're going to play three games over the minimum. That's what the Knicks did. Three games over the minimum. That's it to win a title. So, no, I don't think the Knicks are on the verge of being a dynasty. I don't think it's a reality.
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3: Early, the lefty into the windup, first pitch. It's a swing and a drive, well hit left field, and the first pitch is gone. How about that for Wyatt Langford? Connelly Early's not feeling very comfortable right now. It's 1-0 Texas.
4: 1-0.
3: Higashioka hits this one high, deep to left field, and that ball is gone! Kyle Higashioka to the front row of the Monster Seats hits a three-run homer. Texas's second in the first eight batters tonight, and it's the Rangers 4 and the Red Sox 0.
2: Jumping out early. And they go on to a 6-4 win, as heard on ESPN Radio. Rangers have 13 hits. They're 6-0 this season with having at least 13. Rangers snapping a four-game losing streak against the Red Sox dating back to last season. Rays an 8-3 win over the Angels. Angels have their four-game win streak come to an end. White Sox and Dodgers.
5: Long hold now in 0-1. Swinging a fly ball out into right. Kyle Tucker will watch it go. A two-run blast. Colson Montgomery. It's 4-1.
2: 4-1 White Sox at that point on ESPN 1000. They go on to a 6-4 win over the Dodgers. White Sox 20-4 in their last two dozen home games. Most wins in a span of 24 home games since 2010. They had three homers in the sixth inning. Second time hitting three homers in an inning this season. Montgomery 2-for-4 with a two-run home run, his 17th. 17 homers, second most by a White Sox player this season. Dodgers take their first series loss since early May against Atlanta. Royals working on a shutout of the Astros.
6: Breaking ball, grounded up the third baseline by the third baseman, Delgado. Down the line it goes. Here comes Jensen to score. Here comes Caglione around third. He'll score as well. It's a two-run double up the third base left field line off the bat of Michael Garcia. And the Royals double their lead. It's 4-0.
2: 96-5, the fan, 4-0 there. And that would be how it ends. 4-0 over Houston. Royals snapping a four-game losing streak. All four of those losses coming at home. They shut out the Astros. Bobby Witt Jr., 2-for-4. A couple of stolen bases. First time with multiple hits and multiple stolen bases this season. Brewers also working on a shutout.
7: Sanchez 1-0. Blake hits it high and deep to left field. Backing up Sosa. Turning, watching, leaping. Goodbye! What a big swing, Blake Perkins. It's a two-out, three-run bomb to left in the fourth.
2: WTMJ Brewers a 4-0 shutout of the Phillies. Seventh time Philadelphia's been shut out this season, tied for second most in baseball. Giants have been shut out eight times. Phillies shut out in two of three games against the Brewers. Jackson Chourio, six-game RBI streak, longest active streak in the National League. Straight ahead, coming down hard on Angel. SportsCenter all night continues. It's ESPN Radio.
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2: For Lace. For Howard. And a foul. Oh, my. Where you're getting into it. That's Isabel Harrison and Angel Reese. This is obviously spillover from the first half.
1: Isabel Harrison leading Toronto with 17 points, but she was ejected in the third quarter for a flagrant two on Angel Reese. Her first career ejection. Reese, 13th game with 15 points, 15 rebounds, passing Tina Charles for the most in WNBA history in the player's first three seasons. The dream, as we heard on TSN, beating the tempo 102-77. Angel Reese, ninth double-double of the season, leading the WNBA. Liberty and Mystics.
3: Jones steps into a three. Oh, yeah.
4: I've really been loving this matchup. Austin on Jones, and she's been kind of shaking her head. There's a little bit of bounce to her game. Jonquil has been fantastic.
1: So it's out of the My9 New York. Liberty, an 86-64 win over the Mystics. For New York, seventh straight win after a 3-4 start to the season. Seven straight wins, longest active streak in the WNBA. Liberty with the win will represent the Eastern Conference in the Commissioner's Cup Championship game on June 30th. Number of soccer teams trying to get a championship in the FIFA World Cup. Group F action on Sunday. Sweden, a 5-1 rout of Tunisia. Sweden scoring five goals, most in a FIFA World Cup game since 1938. Scored three from outside the penalty area. Netherlands, a 2-2 draw with Japan. Japan with a three-game unbeaten streak in World Cup action. In Group E, Germany, a 7-1 win over Curacao. The team separated by 72 places in the latest FIFA rankings. And Germany with a six-goal win, tying the second-largest margin of victory in a World Cup match. Ivory Coast gets past Ecuador 1-0. First win in four FIFA World Cup games. Ivory Coast, first win in a World Cup opening match since 2014. 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
7: Early, the lefty into the windup, first pitch. It's a swing and a drive, well hit left field, and the first pitch is gone. How about that for Wyatt Langford? Connelly Early's not feeling very comfortable right now. It's 1-0 Texas.
0: Number four.
6: To college baseball, North Carolina's Gavin Gallagher with a huge hit against West Virginia in the World Series on ESPN.
7: 1-2. This one is towards the gap in right center, and it is down. Schoenfeld couldn't get there. French is going to come in. Rounding and coming in is Schaffner. That's a triple. It's Carolina by two. And Gallagher comes through again.
0: Number three.
6: The Yankees' Ben Rice breaks a tie in a big New York ninth against the Blue Jays on the Yes Network.
8: 3-2. Driven deep to right field. There it goes. See ya. A long home run for Ben Rice. And the Yankees lead 5-3. Oh, what a shot.
0: Number two.
6: Miami's Jacob Marcy robs the Pirates on 104.3 WQAM.
7: First pitch to Mangum. That one's lined in a right center field. Marcy on the go.
9: Marcy dives! And he makes the catch! Full extension airborne! Jacob Marcy takes three off the board! That was ticketed for right center field! What has surely been a bases-clearing double! And Jacob Marcy lays out to make the grab!
0: Number one.
6: The Hurricanes beat the Golden Knights to win the Stanley Cup. The final call from 99.9 The Fan.
7: And the Carolina Hurricanes are the best team in the NHL. They won the 2026 Stanley Cup. It's yours, Carolina, and it's coming back to North Carolina. The Stanley Cup. We got a passenger on the plane tomorrow, and the Hurricanes are
10: are world champions.
1: Hurricanes hoist the cup after what could be a grueling series for somebody like your goaltenders, as ESPN analyst TJ Oshie.
11: Well, it takes a lot. I mean, to step in that position. But remember, he was probably chomping at the bit, right? Every player, every hockey player wants to play. Every goaltender wants to play every game. Let's not pretend like he didn't have a great season. He had a phenomenal regular season. Freddie Anderson did a phenomenal job getting them to that point. And Brandon Bussey stepped in and was unbelievable. And tonight was probably his best game. And Vegas is every chance they had. He was there. He was calm. He was big. He was agile and athletic. Man, what an unbelievable story for Bussey. Well, I think it just goes to show kind of the character of the team for the Carolina Hurricanes and how close they are as a group. And these numbers are probably going to be a little bit off, but I think Brandon Bussey had something around like 30-plus wins and only like 6 regulation losses in the regular season. So they've had a lot of success with him in net. Also, he comes in fresh, right? He doesn't have the full playoffs of the breakdown of the body mentally being exhausted. He came in fresh and gave them a really big boost. You know, this series was kind of going either way when he came in and really shut the door. And it almost looked like he got better and better as the series went on, the more games he played. And tonight, like I mentioned earlier, was absolutely his best.
1: Brandon Bussey, meanwhile, in net for this one. First shutout to clinch the Stanley Cup since Andre Vasilevsky for Tampa Bay in 2021 against the Canadiens. First on the road since Matt Murray for Pittsburgh at Nashville in 2017. Bussey, the third goalie in NHL history to post the first shutout of a postseason in a Stanley Cup clinching game. Hit a .959 save percentage in the third period or later in the Stanley Cup final. He saved 47 of 49 shots on goal in the Hurricanes with the 3-0 shutout, including the empty netter in Game 6, and clinch the cup and skate in Las Vegas. We'll hear all about it. We'll hear the goals. That's next. The SportsCenter All Night continues. It's ESPN Radio.
0: The traditions. 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
32: And the lead is 1-0.
33: 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Oh, it's real.
34: It's been 15 years since any of the 4 major sports in New York has won a championship. First and foremost, to end that drought, that's special. Second of all, I think there's something about this team that the city gathered around.
33: Putting up football scores on the diamond.
32: 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There's number 20. Way out of here. Touch him all time. Hunter Goodman, his 2nd homer of the day.
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32: Borat pulls it down the line. That is fair into the corner. Nelson scores. Darnell gets the windmill. Troy leads in Omaha.
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1: Another night, another champion crowned. 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NBA season ended Saturday. Then the Knicks closed out the final series in 5 Sunday. Carolina Hurricanes went into Game 6 of the Stanley Cup Final with a chance to skate the Cup. They went into Las Vegas with a 3-2 series lead and would also jump out with the lead in this one.
32: Here's a chance for Hall. Breaks in. Gets his head. He scores! Taylor Hall gets Carolina on the board. He got loose. And the man leads the Canes in points. Puts Carolina in the lead. It's 1-0.
1: That goal about 4 minutes into the game. And it was the only goal in the first period. Then came the second.
32: Stankoven shot. Save Hart. Second chance for Stankoven. Save Hart. Now they wind up the score! Jackson Blake in the slot. And it's 2-0. Carolina. Oh, Blake having a great postseason. And puts the Canes up to a large 2-0 lead. 6:29 left in the second.
30: Unleash the hounds.
1: It was 1-0 after 2-0 after 2. And that trend could continue in the third.
32: Net still empty for Vegas. And now here's a turnover. A chance for Ehlers. Bingo! 3-0 Carolina. And you can start to polish the Stanley Cup. The Canes right now are 68 seconds away from winning their 2nd NHL title.
1: And 68 seconds later.
32: And the Carolina Hurricanes are the best team in the NHL. They won the 2026 Stanley Cup. It's yours, Carolina, and it's coming back to North Carolina. The Stanley Cup. We got a passenger on the plane tomorrow. And the Hurricanes are world champions.
1: 99-9, the Fan, Hurricanes. The 3-0 shutout, they take the series in 6, 2nd Stanley Cup championship in franchise history. Hurricanes 8-1 this postseason on the road. They lost Game 3 at Vegas. They get the victory and close out the Stanley Cup on the road with the 3-0 shutout. ESPN analyst PK Subban.
0: Rodman DeVore's not going to get enough credit for where this team is. The grind from the very beginning when he got to Carolina, everything changed there. They became a contending team under his watch and his tutelage, not just by the personnel and the players that they brought in, but what he taught them day to day. To me, the Carolina Hurricanes now represent the National Hockey League. They embody the definition of what team is. To win the Stanley Cup, it's a full team effort. Everybody was involved. They surprised me. They shocked a lot of people. But more importantly, they're very, very well deserving of this. They deserve it.
1: Overall, Carolina 16-3 on the postseason, second to win the Stanley Cup in fewer than 20 playoff games since the league went to four rounds of best of seven in 1987. The other team to do it was the Oilers in 1988. ESPN's Greg Wojcinski.
6: What that run through the Eastern Conference did for them was give them rest, was give them good health, was put them in a position to do what they did tonight, where they hadn't been in that position in previous runs as a group together. You know, as the series went on, the last period of Game 5, most of Game 6, you could kind of see which team had the better rest, the better legs, the better focus, and which team had the longer run to get to the Stanley Cup final. And I think that's one of the huge reasons why the Hurricanes lifted the cup tonight.
7: Greg, I want to ask you one question about the other team in this series. Look, Vegas was up 2-1 in the series after Game 3, and it looked like Lord Stanley was on its way back to Sin City, but then the bottom dropped out for him. How exactly did that bottom drop out for the Vegas Golden Knights?
6: A couple of reasons. I mean, first of all, even though we only gave up 2 goals tonight, Carter Hart was the worst goalie in the series, maybe even more so than Freddie Anderson, who told us tonight that he actually had an injury that took him out of the series and handed the keys over to Brandon Bussey. They simply didn't get the goaltending they needed to win this series. I think gradually injuries started to catch up with them. You know, one of the huge differences in Game 6 was the loss of William Karlsson in Game 5 in the first period on a hard check. He had a left arm injury. He was such a key player for them, not only on their penalty kill, but also playing with their leading scorer, Mitch Marner. So that was hard. But then overall, I just think Carolina made the right adjustments.
1: Hurricanes outscoring the opponents 17-7 in 5-on-5 situations this postseason. They're the first team since the Oilers in 1984 to win the Cup using two different starting goaltenders in the final. Jordan Staal gets his second Stanley Cup win after winning the first as a 20-year-old with the Penguins in 2009. He spoke with our Emily Kaplan.
9: Jordan, 17 years after you last lifted the Stanley Cup, you're champion again. What feels different?
10: Oh, that's a lot of years. I mean, it's amazing. This is something I've been going after ever since we got the first one. I mean, you would want to win it again and again and again. And what a feeling, what a battle the boys were grinding today. My goodness, what so many individual efforts just to keep the puck out of our net. And it was an amazing ride. And I'm just so proud of these guys.
9: What did you learn over these 17 years?
10: Perseverance, trusting God, my family. I don't want to get emotional, but those things for sure.
9: You're about to lift the Stanley Cup again. Who's the first teammate you're going to look to pass it to?
10: Oh, that's a good question. There's so many I could pass it on to. Obviously, I think Freddie's been around long enough, and he started this playoff run right, and it's too bad he had to get out of it, but I think he's going to be the first one to grab it.
1: Jordan Staal also winning the Conn Smythe as the playoff MVP. 8 goals, 4 assists, scoring in each of the first 5 Cup final games played in. First time that's happened. ESPN analyst TJ Oshie.
11: I think it's unbelievable, and it goes to show that it's not just offense that can win the Conn Smythe. It goes to your best player. If you would go back to any series and you go through the interviews and look at Rod Brind'Amour, anytime he talks about Jordan Staal, he talks about how he's the heartbeat of the team. He's carrying the team through the ups and downs. That's one guy that everyone on that team can look for to lead them and get them out of some of those lulls and make sure everyone knows what Carolina Hurricanes hockey is all about. So I'm so happy for Jordan Staal to win that award, the Conn Smythe. I think he's very deserving of it and definitely was my pick.
1: Vegas coach John Tortorella on the losing end of this one.
2: I thought their goaltender was really good tonight. Since he came in, he's been very good. We've had opportunities tonight to get it close. I thought Carter gave us a chance, had a good game. Lost our special teams a little bit a couple of games ago. I thought it came back tonight. I thought two out of the three power plays, we had multiple opportunities. It's a good hockey team. It's a well-coached team. It's a team that checks. Their goalie gives him a really good opportunity in the second part of the series to give him the opportunity to win a Stanley Cup. I'm not gonna take anything away from Carolina. That's a good club, and tremendous amount of respect for Roddy and his staff. But we put some good minutes in too, and we couldn't find our way. They did. As I've always said, it's a find-a-way league. But all the games were close. It's just try to find a way. They did tonight. They beat us.
1: Rod Brendamore. As mentioned there, seventh person in NHL history to win the Stanley Cup with the same franchise as a player and as a coach. Golden Knights' second series loss in franchise history in Stanley Cup finals. Golden Knights have lost all three series in their history when trailing 3-2. But it's the Carolina Hurricanes who raised the cup. Stahl raising another cup after doing it 17 years ago, setting a record for longest gap for a player between cup wins. Chris Chelios had the previous record of 16 years. Canadiens in 86, Red Wings in 2002. SportsCenter All Night, ESPN Radio.
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1: Carolina is celebrating a Stanley Cup championship. New York City is celebrating an NBA title for the first time in more than five decades. 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Knicks riding the back of Jalen Brunson, named Finals MVP. Brunson, son of former NBA guard Rick Brunson, our Mark Kestisher, called the games here for the NBA on ESPN Radio.
17: It's not like Jalen was a child prodigy. You know, Rick worked him hard. And, you know, Jalen's not the most athletic guy, but man, is he smart. And man, is his footwork amazing. And all those years, it's not for everyone. You know, we see it all the time. Sports burnout, you know, especially when you have a parent who is a professional player. And, you know, Jalen didn't get tremendous size, but his game, he stuck with it. You know, he didn't go in the first round, even after being the National College Player of the Year and two championships at Villanova. And, you know, worked his way to the Knicks, took less money with New York, and they built the right pieces around him. And when they were teetering, and they teetered a lot in this series, in the fourth quarter, Jalen Brunson comes in. I think they were down 9 with about 8 minutes to play in the game. And then he runs off 13 straight points. And the one you'll remember is the drive by Wembanyama and just beating that long arm for a bucket.
1: In the end, MVP hardware for Brunson, and ESPN analyst Tom Crean says, well earned.
18: Oh, that's right there. And when you mention Dwayne, you start thinking about game 3 of that Dallas series and how he just played in the second half. And that's really what Jalen Brunson did. The game eased up as time went on, and it was so much of a fight, a physical fight, and it was so hard to get any type of space to get open. And San Antonio was doing such a good job of keeping the Knicks at bay. You know, the switching was good, all those types of things, but Jalen just kept probing. He kept attacking. He was phenomenal in the paint. He was excellent at getting to the layup. I mean, it was both sides. He was excellent there. Three-point shots. I think it was incredible because there were so many clutch plays at different times, but he never stopped being on the attack, even when they were down and fighting. There weren't forces. I thought it was incredible.
1: And it's a title for New York. They'll celebrate in the city on Thursday. But now, given that we're heading into the heart of summer, the spotlight, one of those hot footlights from Broadway, perhaps, may be heating up. ESPN baseball insider Jeff Passan.
3: I think we have to recognize that for all of the money that is spent by New York sports teams, and this applies mostly to baseball because there's no cap in baseball, but for all of the money, for all of the stars they have, like, New York's been going through a drought recently when it comes to championships. I mean, the Mets, never. Yankees haven't won since 2009. Mets haven't won since 1986. You know, we can go on. I don't even want to talk about the Jets, Giants, Rangers. Like, it's been a disaster there. So I wanted to see what it was like when someone becomes king of New York. And maybe Jalen Brunson had that title already, but honestly, all I could think about during that time was, man, is the pressure now cranked up on Aaron Judge and Juan Soto or what? Because New York has been starving for a baseball championship, and it's been coming up on now 2 decades since it's had one.
8: It's crazy, and it kind of lead me to what I was thinking about. The Yankees have been surviving without Aaron Judge and maybe even thriving without him. Yeah. How have they looked without him? What are the prospects for him coming back and maybe reinvigorating that offense when he is healthy?
3: It hasn't been all that bad, honestly, and that doesn't surprise me because Aaron Judge, before he went on the injured list, wasn't exactly the Aaron Judge we've all come to expect. He was still the Yankees' second-best hitter behind Ben Rice, but we've seen others step up, and Trent Grisham got off to an awful start this year, has been hitting more and more lately. Paul Goldschmidt's been one of the most pleasant surprises in baseball. Cody Bellinger, one of the most underappreciated guys out there. And even with Ben Rice struggling over the last week, the Yankees have looked fine, but let's not forget, guys, the Yankees look fine because their pitching is awesome and because Cam Schlittler is the man and because Gerrit Cole is back and Carlos Rodon is back and, you know, Ryan Weathers has had some struggles lately, but Will Warren has been great all season long. Like, they've just got tons of pitching depth and enough bullpen with David Bednar and Fernando Cruz and Tim Hill and Brent Hedrick to really survive this time that Aaron Judge is out and let the Yankees understand that. But in this American League, I don't care how long Aaron Judge is out. I don't care if he's out the rest of the season. In this American League, the Yankees are a playoff team, even without him. So with him, it will make them the distinct favorites, I think, to win the pennant this year.
1: And while the spotlight is on New York, the Knicks will be celebrating this week. They get a parade on Thursday. Lighting up the scoreboard in Vegas. That's next. 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
20: 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So, where does this championship run rank in recent history? 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
20: It's Evan Cohen coming up Monday. 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
1: 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Action in Omaha Sunday, College World Series. North Carolina moving within a win of the championship series.
2: 1-2. This one is towards the gap in right center, and it is down. Schoenfeld couldn't get there. French is going to come in. Rounding and coming in is Schaffner. That's a triple. It's Carolina by two. And Gallagher comes through again. And that is right on the corner. He does shut the door. And Carolina wins 5-2 and improves to 2-0 here in Omaha.
1: North Carolina with the 5-2 win over West Virginia. Second time in 13 trips to the World Series that the Tar Heels have won their first two games. 35th time this season they've held their opponent to three runs or fewer. Gavin Gallagher, the go-ahead two-run triple that you heard in the seventh inning, spoke with our Chris Budden.
3: Gavin, congratulations. Before we get to your hit in the seventh, what's it like standing in the dugout, sitting there with a couple men out and watching Glauber work?
4: I mean, it's awesome. He's on the mound. We just got to have his back, make routine plays, because he really handles the rest.
3: We talked about this a couple years ago. You don't get any hits. Now, twice, the go-ahead runs. What do you feel like is the difference in you this year?
4: Just trying to, you know, really commit to it. I've been here before. I have a little bit of experience now. Just really try to slow the game down and just try to treat it like any other at-bat.
3: With that said, how much more are you enjoying yourself?
4: Oh, it's awesome. I mean, we lost this game last time we were here. Being 2-0 in Omaha is really no better place to be, and just try to carry this momentum with us.
1: They got one more win. They are into the championship series. West Virginia, meanwhile, allowing three unearned runs in the seventh inning on a couple of infield errors. They had gone four straight games without committing an error. West Virginia will face Troy in an elimination game on Tuesday because of the game on Sunday between Troy and Ole Miss.
2: Zach Crotchfeldt deals the 2-2. Got him swinging! Troy wins for the first time ever in Omaha.
1: And Troy advances to that matchup on Tuesday. Now, Monday, there's a matchup between Alabama and Texas, another between Georgia and Oklahoma. The Alabama-Texas matchup, an elimination game. ESPN analyst David DeLucci.
5: I'm going to say Aiden Robbins. And remember, last night, the 1-4 hitters for Texas were 0-15. So this is a guy that, throughout the course of the season, has a batting average of .336, 24 home runs, tremendous power. But the leadership that he carries with him, the team follows. So I look for him to have a big game. And if he does, it will settle the nerves that the rest of the squad may have.
6: How about Alabama? Is it somebody that's got to get these bats going? They've gone silent.
5: Well, there is a superstar named Justin LeBron, who is projected to be a top first round draft pick, and I think he's going to have to step up for Bama. 5-tool player, can play defense with the best of them in the country. Batting average only .277, but 16 home runs. He's electric when he's on fire, and this is the leader offensively on this ball club. Now, they've got Brady Neal, and they've got Bryce Fowler, and they've got a bunch of other guys that contribute really well, but this is the guy right here that needs to step up on the stage.
1: SEC matchup as teams trying to, they have their backs against the wall facing elimination. See who comes out of the elimination game on ESPN on Monday. SportsCenter All Night, ESPN Radio. Golden Knights were giving up goals in Vegas on Sunday. A's were giving up runs to Colorado.
7: Swing and a drive to left. There's number 20. Way out of here. Touch him all time. Hunter Goodman, his second homer of the day. And the Rockies are back up by 3 at 9-6.
1: 850 KOA. Rockies wind up putting up 23 runs. A 23-9 win over the A's. Teams combining for 32 runs and 39 hits. Most in a game this season. This one played in Las Vegas. 23 runs for Colorado. That's a franchise record. On 24 hits, that's a season high. 23 runs tied for the second most by a team that entered the day with the outright worst record in baseball since 1900. Rockies had three players with at least four RBI. As for the Athletics, most runs they've allowed in a game since 1955 when they allowed 29 against the White Sox. They allowed 23 on Sunday. Yankees and Blue Jays going at it.
8: 3-2. Driven deep to right field. There it goes! See ya! A long home run for Ben Rice. And the Yankees lead 5-3. Oh, what a shot! High fly ball off the bat of Caballero. Straw back on the track at the wall. See ya! A long home run for Caballero. A three-run blast. And the Yankees lead 8-3.
1: Michael Kay on the YES Network, 8-3. The final Yankees scoring 5 in the ninth to break a 3-3 tie. They're 6-1 in their last 7. They put up 8 runs in the win. Mets also score 8. An 8-1 win over the Braves. Mets' second straight series win against Atlanta. Speaking of New York, how about a repeat? That's next. 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
13: Here is your latest Middle Tennessee weather. Monday will be sunny with a high near 81. Winds from the north-northwest at 5 to 10 miles per hour. Overnight, partly cloudy skies and a low around 59. Tuesday brings mostly sunshine and a high near 85. 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
1: We have North Carolina a win away from the College World Series in Omaha. Colorado Rockies put up 23 runs on the Athletics. And speaking of teams losing in Vegas, the cup is hoisted at the end of Game 6.
2: And the Carolina Hurricanes are the best team in the NHL. They won the 2026 Stanley Cup. It's yours, Carolina, and it's coming back to North Carolina. The Stanley Cup. We got a passenger on the plane tomorrow. And the Hurricanes are world champions.
1: 99.9 The Fan. It's a 3-0 shutout win in Vegas as Carolina gets its second Stanley Cup championship, the other one coming in 2006. Rob Brind'Amour, seventh person in NHL history to win the cup with the same franchise as a player and a coach. Our Emily Kaplan caught up with him.
3: You've now won as a player and a coach. How does it compare emotionally?
4: I don't know. I don't even know what to say right now. I'm so happy for these guys. You know, I wanted it as a player. I really wanted it, but I wanted it for these guys as a coach because it just means so much. And to see how happy they are. I mean, I'm an old guy now, but I had my one. Trust me, I'm glad we got another one, but it's for these guys. This is what it's all about.
3: For years, you guys were knocking on the door. And there were people in the league that said your style might never win a Stanley Cup. What does this prove?
4: Well, exactly. Like, it's sticking with it. We knew what we had here, and I did for sure, and the guys believed in it. And that's the thing. It's all about leadership. I'm so happy for Jordan Staal. People got to see what I've known for forever, what kind of player he is, what kind of leader he is. And, I mean, here we go. He's finally rewarded.
3: When that clock finally hit zero, I know you had them playing till the end. What were you feeling?
4: Well, the empty netter, right? That's just like, holy mackerel, this is going to happen. Because, I mean, we were in it a little bit at the end. Obviously, made huge saves, busts. It's such a great story with this team. I mean, you dig into it, it's amazing. And I'm just really proud.
3: Emotions? Like, who are you thinking of? What are you feeling?
4: Well, there's so many. You can't even put into words. I was thinking about my dad, who passed away a few years ago. He would love to have been here. My mom's at home. She couldn't make it. She was under the weather. Like, but my kids are here. You know, it's come full circle, and I'm overwhelmed, to be honest.
3: When you talk about a team, Jordan Staal handing it to Freddie Anderson first, what does that mean?
4: Well, Freddie battled, right, and then he got a little nicked up, wasn't 100%, and I felt for him, but he got us here, and then Buss took over. I mean, this is a team, and that's the thing I love about it. It's not about one player, and hockey is that, right? Hockey is a team sport. It's the ultimate team sport, and yeah, it's nice to have those super players, but we got them in different ways, and it showed.
1: Hurricanes close out the series in 6. Jordan Staal, second Stanley Cup win. Just like Rob Brind'Amour. Brind'Amour getting one as a player and a coach. Jordan Staal getting one as a player after winning his first as a 20-year-old with the Penguins in 2009. He wins the Conn Smythe with 8 goals and 4 assists. ESPN analyst CJ Oshie.
5: Jordan Staal is so hard to play against. I had to take faceoffs on the power play, and it was always against Jordan Staal when we played Carolina. He's so difficult to get off his game. He plays every night like it's his last. What a phenomenal leader. And when you win a cup early, I would imagine you probably feel like it's going to happen a lot. Like you're going to get a lot of kicks at the can. It's not always like that. Winning a Stanley Cup is so incredibly hard. And I'm super happy for Jordan to battle his way back at age 37 and lead this team, maybe not on the score sheet, but definitely in goals and the inspirational leader, the guy in the locker room, the guy that always does his job. Jordan Staal is that guy for the Carolina Hurricanes.
6: They were a bridesmaid and never a bride for the longest time, had lost in the Eastern Conference Finals 2 out of 3 years. They finally get over the hump and into the finals, and then they mess around and win it. What changed for this team this year?
5: I think Carolina does such a good job, and Rod Brind'Amour does such a good job of getting his players to buy in and have a belief in the system that they play. It's a very smothering system. It takes a ton of work. And in years past, what I don't think they necessarily had was that secondary scoring. And in this playoffs, their secondary scoring was actually their primary. Their second line, Stankoven, Blake, and Taylor Hall, were phenomenal. They led the team on offense. And even tonight, you see how gritty these guys are, how hard they work to create offense. They had two of the goals tonight. So I think they just had that buy-in, plus the secondary scoring, and everyone was on board from the goaltenders all the way through the D to the forwards. Everyone was bought in. Everyone was doing their job and picking guys up when they made mistakes. What a phenomenal postseason by the Carolina Hurricanes.
7: You started off that talking about Rod Brind'Amour. Guy won the cup as a player and now as a coach. What has he meant to that entire organization?
5: Gosh, I don't know if that's ever been done before. I imagine there's got to be a statue going up or something for Rod the Bod, hopefully with his shirt off because he's ripped. But

0: misery.
1: I'm 68 years old. I've been waiting for this.
2: Go ahead and cry. After 53 years, the Knicks are finally NBA champions once again.
3: And it's been so painful. I'm trying not to cry here, but like, I don't know, man. I'm holding back tears here.
4: Dude, this is why sports is wonderful. This is why it's great to be a New Yorker, dude.
5: A lot of comeback victories in this postseason, but the Knicks ran off one of the most dominant playoff runs in history when they clinched the 94-90 win over the Spurs to close out the series in Game 5 and win the Larry O'Brien Saturday night. Their coach, Mike Brown, hired last summer after the Knicks interviewed a number of other coaches and tried and were denied in some cases after firing Tom Thibodeau. Mike Brown stayed the course during the whole process, became the head coach, won the championship. Alan Hahn from 880 ESPN New York.
6: Mike Brown's adjustments and Chris Jent at what they did, Brendan O'Connor, these guys were elite when it comes to in-game adjustments. All right, what's Mitch Johnson doing? What is this game? Okay, I see what he's doing. Okay, now we're going to do this. And all of a sudden, it flips the game. So that's in-game stuff. But what you're talking about is also a coach who took over a team that was kind of ready-made, that thought they should have been in the finals last year. And he said, I've got ideas that I think can make us better. And then as he learned, the veteran team's like, listen, let's not change too much. We're not comfortable with this. And rather than be forceful, Mike Brown listened to his veterans. And instead of forcing his will and turning it into you do what I say, it became a collaborative thing that doesn't always work because you don't always want to give the players all the power. But he was smart enough to understand, I need to listen. And they need to listen to me, and a mutual respect was born.
5: Knicks captured their first title in more than five decades. Obviously emotional for New York City. Chris Carlin from 880 ESPN New York.
7: I just marvel at what the run has meant to the city. And I know you guys have probably heard other people say this, but the Knicks unite New York unlike any other sports team there is here. Because of the simple fact that everybody roots for the Knicks. No offense to the Nets, but the Nets didn't sell out a finals game. It cost $11,000 to get in the other night for game four. And the Nets, when they had the finals 20 years ago, couldn't sell out a finals game in New Jersey. So, I mean, that tells you where they are. I would just say that those kind of scenes that you see in the streets last night don't happen in New York. They don't happen for championship teams in New York. They didn't happen with the Giants. They didn't happen with the Yankees. All those years in the 90s and in 2009, they didn't happen with anybody else. This is the team that happens with because it does unite the city more than any other sports team there is.
5: New York will celebrate this week. Parade on Thursday. They're celebrating, certainly planning for the future. Of course, they want another one next year. Can it happen? Earlier on ESPN Radio, our Justin Tinsley and Mark Zeno.
8: You know how hard it is to keep your superstars healthy for three consecutive seasons to the point where you can make it back to the championship? It's just not going to happen because the wear and tear builds up on damn near everyone. I know LeBron made the finals 8 straight years. That's not something we'll ever see again.
9: No,
8: that's not something that
9: he's also one of one. I mean, you know.
8: Exactly.
9: Jalen Brunson is an amazing player. He's not one of one. In New York, he'll always be one-on-one, but in reality, in basketball circles, you know, he's still maybe the fifth or sixth best player in the league behind a handful of other guys that are flat-out just a better player. It's not disrespect to Jalen, but Jalen was on a good team, and keeping all those guys together and keeping them healthy for an extended period of time, in this league, it feels like a near impossibility. It just, I don't know that there's a path to it. You know what the recipe for failure is in modern-day sports? Running it back again. That never works.
8: Nope.
9: Even if you bring the entire team back, guess what everybody else did that you didn't? Got better, and yeah, you stayed the same. So that's automatically a failure. And there are going to have to be changes. It's just tough to be that good again. And oh, by the way, let's acknowledge this is the greatest postseason run we've ever seen. You think they're going to duplicate it again next year?
8: You don't catch lightning in a bottle like that.
9: Twice. Right, yeah, exactly. You know what? So I don't know that you, next year, you're going to be able to get two sweeps out of four series. You know, you're going to play three games over the minimum. That's what the Knicks did. Three games over the minimum. That's it to win a title. So, no, I don't think the Knicks are on the verge of being a dynasty. I don't think it's a reality.
5: But they will celebrate this one with a parade on Thursday.

0: 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Rangers, Red Sox.
1: Early, the lefty into the windup. First pitch. It's a swing and a drive. Well hit left field. And the first pitch is gone. How about that for Wyatt Langford? Connelly Early's not feeling very comfortable right now. It's 1-0 Texas.
2: 1-0.
1: Higashioka hits this one high, deep to left field, and that ball is gone! Kyle Higashioka to the front row of the Monster Seats hits a three-run homer. Texas's second in the first eight batters tonight, and it's the Rangers 4 and the Red Sox 0.
0: Jumping out early. And they go on to a 6-4 win, as heard on ESPN Radio. Rangers have 13 hits. They're 6-0 this season when having at least 13. Rangers snapping a four-game losing streak against the Red Sox dating back to last season. Rays an 8-3 win over the Angels. Angels have their four-game win streak come to an end. White Sox and Dodgers.
3: Long hold now in 0-1. Swinging a fly ball out into right. Kyle Tucker will watch it go. A two-run blast. Colson Montgomery. It's 4-1.
0: 4-1 White Sox at that point on ESPN 1000. They go on to a 6-4 win over the Dodgers. White Sox 20-4 in their last two dozen home games. Most wins in a span of 24 home games since 2010. They had three homers in the sixth inning. Second time hitting three homers in an inning this season. Montgomery 2-for-4 with a two-run home run. His 17th homer, second most by a White Sox player this season. Dodgers take their first series loss since early May against Atlanta. Royals working on a shutout of the Astros.
4: Breaking ball grounded up third baseline by the third baseman Delgado. Down the line it goes. Here comes Jensen to score. Here comes Caglione around third. He'll score as well. It's a two-run double up the third base left field line off the bat of Michael Garcia. And the Royals double their lead. It's 4-0.
0: 96-5, the fan, 4-0 there. And that would be how it ends. 4-0 over Houston. Royals snapping a four-game losing streak. All four of those losses coming at home. They shut out the Astros. Bobby Witt Jr., 2-for-4. Couple of stolen bases. First time with multiple hits and multiple stolen bases this season. Brewers also working on a shutout.
5: Sanchez 1-0. Blake hits it high and deep to left field. Backing up Sosa. Turning, watching, leaping. Goodbye! What a big swing, Blake Perkins. It's a two-out, three-run bomb to left in the fourth.
0: WTMJ, Brewers a 4-0 shutout of the Phillies. Seventh time Philadelphia's been shut out this season, tied for second most in baseball. Giants have been shut out 8 times. Phillies shut out in 2 of 3 games against the Brewers. Jackson Chourio, 6-game RBI streak, longest active streak in the National League. Straight ahead, coming down hard on Angel. SportsCenter All Night continues. 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
2: For Lace. For Howard. And a foul. Oh, my. We're getting into it. That's Isabel Harrison and Angel Reese. This is obviously spillover from the first half.
1: Isabel Harrison leading Toronto with 17 points, but she was ejected in the third quarter for a flagrant two on Angel Reese, her first career ejection. Reese, 13th game with 15 points, 15 rebounds, passing Tina Charles for the most in WNBA history in a player's first three seasons. The dream, as we heard on TSN, beating the tempo 102-77. Angel Reese, ninth double-double of the season, leading the WNBA. Liberty and Mystics.
3: Jones steps into a three. Oh, yeah!
4: I've really been loving this matchup. Austin on Jones, and she's been kind of shaking her head. There's a little bit of bounce to her game. John Quill has been fantastic.
1: So it's out of the My9 New York. Liberty, an 86-64 win over the Mystics. For New York, seventh straight win after a 3-4 start to the season. Seven straight wins, longest active streak in the WNBA. Liberty with the win will represent the Eastern Conference in the Commissioner's Cup Championship game on June 30th. Number of soccer teams trying to get a championship in the FIFA World Cup. Group F action on Sunday. Sweden, a 5-1 rout of Tunisia. Sweden scoring five goals, most in a FIFA World Cup game since 1938. Scored three from outside the penalty area. Netherlands, a 2-2 draw with Japan. Japan with a three-game unbeaten streak in World Cup action. In Group E, Germany, a 7-1 win over Curacao. The team separated by 72 places in the latest FIFA rankings. And Germany with a 6-goal win, tying the second-largest margin of victory in a World Cup match. Ivory Coast gets past Ecuador 1-0. First win in four FIFA World Cup games. Ivory Coast, first win in a World Cup opening match since 2014. 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As for the top sounds from Sunday, let's check in with Marty Hausberger.
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7: Early, the lefty into the windup, first pitch. It's a swing and a drive, well hit left field, and the first pitch is gone! How about that for Wyatt Langford? Connelly Early's not feeling very comfortable right now. It's 1-0 Texas.
0: Number 4.
6: To college baseball, North Carolina's Gavin Gallagher with a huge hit against West Virginia in the World Series on ESPN.
7: 1-2. This one is towards the gap in right center, and it is down. Schoenfeld couldn't get there. French is going to come in. Rounding and coming in is Schaffner. That's a triple. It's Carolina by 2. And Gallagher comes through again.
0: Number 3.
6: The Yankees' Ben Rice breaks a tie in a big New York ninth against the Blue Jays on the YES Network.
8: 3-2. Driven deep to right field. There it goes. See ya. A long home run for Ben Rice. And the Yankees lead 5-3. Oh, what a shot.
0: Number 2.
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9: First pitch to Mangum. That one's lined in a right center field. Marcy on the go. Marcy does! And he makes the catch! Full extension airborne! Jacob Marcy takes 3 off the board! That was ticketed for right center field! What has surely been a bases-clearing double! And Jacob Marcy lays out to make the grab!
0: Number 1.
6: The Hurricanes beat the Golden Knights to win the Stanley Cup. The final call from 99.9 The Fan.
9: And the Carolina Hurricanes are the best team in the NHL. They won the 2026 Stanley Cup. It's yours, Carolina, and it's coming back to North Carolina. The Stanley Cup. We got a passenger on the plane tomorrow, and the Hurricanes are
10: are world champions.
1: Hurricanes hoist the cup after what could be a grueling series for somebody like your goaltenders, as ESPN analyst TJ Oshie.
11: Well, it takes a lot. I mean, to step in that position. But remember, he was probably chomping at the bit, right? Every player, every hockey player wants to play. Every goaltender wants to play every game. Let's not pretend like he didn't have a great season. He had a phenomenal regular season. Freddie Anderson did a phenomenal job getting them to that point. And Brandon Bussey stepped in and was unbelievable. And tonight was probably his best game. And Vegas is every chance they had. He was there. He was calm. He was big. He was agile and athletic. Man, what an unbelievable story for Bussey. Well, I think it just goes to show kind of the character of the team for the Carolina Hurricanes and how close they are as a group. And these numbers are probably going to be a little bit off, but I think Brandon Bussey had something around like 30-plus wins and only like 6 regulation losses in the regular season. So they've had a lot of success with him in net. Also, he comes in fresh, right? He doesn't have the full playoffs of the breakdown of the body mentally being exhausted. He came in fresh and gave them a really big boost. You know, this series was kind of going either way when he came in and really shut the door. And it almost looked like he got better and better as the series went on, the more games he played. And tonight, like I mentioned earlier, was absolutely his best.
1: Brandon Bussey, meanwhile, in net for this one. First shutout to clinch the Stanley Cup since Andre Vasilevsky for Tampa Bay in 2021 against the Canadiens. First on the road since Matt Murray for Pittsburgh at Nashville in 2017. Bussey, the third goalie in NHL history to post the first shutout of a postseason in a Stanley Cup clinching game. Hit a .959 save percentage in the third period or later in the Stanley Cup final. He saved 47 of 49 shots on goal in the Hurricanes with the 3-0 shutout, including the empty netter, in Game 6 and clinch the cup and skate in Las Vegas. We'll hear all about it. We'll hear the goals. That's next as SportsCenter All Night continues. 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
26: 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Second of all, I think there's something about this team that the city gathered around.
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27: 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There's number 20 way out of here. Touch him all time. Hunter Goodman, his second homer of the day.
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29: Borat pulls it down the line. That is fair into the corner. Nelson scores. Darnell gets the windmill. Troy leads in Omaha.
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1: Another night, another champion crowned. 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NBA season ended Saturday, and the Knicks closed out the final series in 5. Sunday, Carolina Hurricanes went into Game 6 of the Stanley Cup Final with a chance to skate the cup. They went into Las Vegas with a 3-2 series lead and would also jump out with the lead in this one.
30: Here's a chance for Hall. Breaks in. Gets his head. Scores! Taylor Hall gets Carolina on the board. He got loose. And the man leads the Canes in points. Puts Carolina in the lead. It's 1-0.
1: That goal about 4 minutes into the game. And it was the only goal in the first period. Then came the second.
30: Stankoven shot. Save Hart. Second chance for Stankoven. Save Hart. Now they wind up the score! Jackson Blake in the slot. And it's 2-0. Carolina. Oh, Blake having a great postseason. And puts the Canes up to a large 2-0 lead. 6:29 left in the second.
31: Unleash the hounds.
1: It was 1-0 after one. 2-0 after two. And that trend could continue in the third.
30: Net still empty for Vegas. And now here's a turnover. A chance for Ehlers. Big goal! 3-0 Carolina! And you can start to polish the Stanley Cup. The Canes right now are 68 seconds away from winning their second NHL title.
1: And 68 seconds later,
30: and the Carolina Hurricanes are the best team in the NHL. They won the 2026 Stanley Cup. It's yours, Carolina, and it's coming back to North Carolina. The Stanley Cup. We got a passenger on the plane tomorrow, and the Hurricanes are world champions.
1: 99-9, the fan, Hurricanes. The 3-0 shutout, they take the series in 6, second Stanley Cup championship in franchise history. Hurricanes 8-1 this postseason on the road. They lost Game 3 at Vegas. They get the victory and close out the Stanley Cup on the road with the 3-0 shutout. ESPN analyst PK Subban.
0: Rod Brindamore's not going to get enough credit for where this team is. The grind from the very beginning when he got to Carolina, everything changed there. They became a contending team under his watch and his tutelage, not just by the personnel and the players that they brought in, but what he taught them day to day. To me, the Carolina Hurricanes now represent the National Hockey League. They embody the definition of what team is. To win the Stanley Cup, it's a full team effort. Everybody was involved. They surprised me. They shocked a lot of people. But more importantly, they're very, very well deserving of this. They deserve it.
1: Overall, Carolina 16-3 on the postseason, second to win the Stanley Cup in fewer than 20 playoff games since the league went to four rounds of best of seven in 1987. The other team to do it was the Oilers in 1988. ESPN's Greg Wojcicki.
2: What that run through the Eastern Conference did for them was give them rest, was give them good health, was put them in a position to do what they did tonight, where they hadn't been in that position in previous runs as a group together. You know, as the series went on, the last period of Game 5, most of Game 6, you could kind of see which team had the better rest, the better legs, the better focus, and which team had had the longer run to get to the Stanley Cup final. And I think that's one of the huge reasons why the Hurricanes lifted the cup tonight.
19: Greg, I want to ask you one question about the other team in this series. Look, Vegas was up 2-1 in the series after Game 3, and it looked like Lord Stanley was on its way back to Sin City, but then the bottom dropped out for him. How exactly did that bottom drop out for the Vegas Golden Knights?
2: A couple of reasons. I mean, first of all, even though we only gave up 2 goals tonight, Carter Hart was the worst goalie in the series, maybe even more so than Freddie Anderson, who told us tonight that he actually had an injury that took him out of the series and handed the keys over to Brandon Bussey. They simply didn't get the goaltending they needed to win this series. I think gradually injuries started to catch up with them. You know, one of the huge differences in Game 6 was the loss of William Karlsson in Game 5 in the first period on a hard check. He had a left arm injury. He was such a key player for them, not only on their penalty kill, but also playing with their leading scorer, Mitch Marner. So that was hard. But then overall, I just think Carolina made the right adjustments.
1: Hurricanes outscoring the opponents 17-7 in 5-on-5 situations this postseason. They're the first team since the Oilers in 1984 to win the cup using two different starting goaltenders in the final. Jordan Staal gets his second Stanley Cup win after winning the first as a 20-year-old with the Penguins in 2009. He spoke with our Emily Kaplan.
3: Jordan, 17 years after you last lifted the Stanley Cup, you're a champion again. What feels different?
4: That's a lot of years. I mean, it's amazing. This is something I've been going after ever since we got the first one. I mean, you want to win it again and again and again. And what a feeling, what a battle the boys were grinding today. My goodness, what so many individual efforts just to keep the puck out of our net. And it was an amazing ride. And I'm just so proud of these guys.
3: What did you learn over these 17 years?
4: Perseverance, trusting God, my family. I don't want to get emotional, but those things for sure.
3: You're about to lift the Stanley Cup again. Who's the first teammate you're going to look to pass it to?
4: Oh, that's a good question. There's so many I could pass it on to. Obviously, I think Freddie's been around long enough, and he started this playoff run right, and it's too bad he had to get out of it, but I think he's going to be the first one to grab it.
1: Jordan Staal also winning the Conn Smythe as the playoff MVP. 8 goals, 4 assists, scoring in each of the first 5 Cup final games he played in. First time that's happened. ESPN analyst TJ Oshie.
5: I think it's unbelievable, and it goes to show that it's not just offense that can win the Conn Smythe. It goes to your best player. If you would go back to any series and you go through the interviews and look at Rod Brindamore, anytime he talks about Jordan Staal, he talks about how he's the heartbeat of the team. He's carrying the team through the ups and downs. That's one guy that everyone on that team can look for to lead them and get them out of some of those lulls and make sure everyone knows what Carolina Hurricanes hockey is all about. So I'm so happy for Jordan Staal to win that award, the Conn Smythe. I think he's very deserving of it and definitely was my pick.
1: Vegas coach John Tortorella on the losing end of this one.
7: I thought their goaltender was really good tonight. Since he came in, he's been very good. We've had opportunities tonight to get it close. I thought Carter gave us a chance, had a good game. Lost our special teams a little bit a couple games ago. I thought it came back tonight. I thought two out of the three power plays, we had multiple opportunities. It's a good hockey team. It's a well-coached team. It's a team that checks. Their goalie gives him a really good opportunity in the second part of the series to give him the opportunity to win a Stanley Cup. I'm not gonna take anything away from Carolina. That's a good club and tremendous amount of respect for Roddy and his staff. But we put some good minutes in too, and we couldn't find our way. They did. As I've always said, it's a find a way league. But all the games were close. And it's just trying to find a way. They did tonight. They beat us.
1: Rod Brendamore. As mentioned there, seventh person in NHL history to win the Stanley Cup with the same franchise as a player and as a coach. Golden Knights' second series loss in franchise history in Stanley Cup finals. Golden Knights have lost all three series in their history when trailing 3-2. But it's the Carolina Hurricanes who raised the cup. Stahl raising another cup after doing it 17 years ago, setting a record for longest gap for a player between cup wins. Chris Chelios had the previous record of 16 years. Canadiens in 86, Red Wings in 2002. SportsCenter All Night, ESPN Radio.
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9: 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I don't know how long it's been since that final buzzer went off, but I still don't believe it.
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1: Carolina is celebrating a Stanley Cup championship. New York City is celebrating an NBA title for the first time in more than 5 decades. You heard the NBA playoffs right here on ESPN Radio, presented by Gusto. Knicks riding the back of Jalen Brunson, named Finals MVP. Brunson, son of former NBA guard Rick Brunson, our Mark Kestisher, called the games here for the NBA on ESPN Radio.
16: It's not like Jalen was a child prodigy. You know, Rick worked him hard. And, you know, Jalen's not the most athletic guy, but man, is he smart. And man, is his footwork amazing. And all those years, it's not for everyone. You know, we see it all the time. Sports burnout, you know, especially when you have a parent who is a professional player. And, you know, Jalen didn't get tremendous size, but his game, he stuck with it. He didn't go in the first round, even after being the National College Player of the Year and 2 championships at Villanova. And, you know, worked his way to the Knicks, took less money with New York, and they built the right pieces around him. And when they were teetering, and they teetered a lot in this series, in the fourth quarter, Jalen Brunson comes in. I think they were down 9 with about 8 minutes to play in the game. And then he runs off 13 straight points. And the one you'll remember is the drive by Wembanyama and just beating that long arm for a bucket.
1: In the end, MVP hardware for Brunson, and ESPN analyst Tom Crean says, well earned.
18: Oh, that's right there. And when you mention Dwayne, you start thinking about Game 3 of that Dallas series and how he just played in the second half. And that's really what Jalen Brunson did. The game eased up as time went on, and it was so much of a fight, a physical fight, and it was so hard to get any type of space to get open. And San Antonio was doing such a good job of keeping the Knicks at bay. You know, the switching was good, all those types of things. But Jalen just kept probing. He kept attacking. He was phenomenal in the paint. He was excellent at getting to the layup. I mean, it was both sides. He was excellent there. 3-point shots. I think it was incredible because there were so many clutch plays at different times, but he never stopped being on the attack, even when they were down and fighting. There weren't forces. I thought it was incredible.
1: And it's a title for New York. They'll celebrate in the city on Thursday. But now, given that we're heading into the heart of summer, the spotlight, one of those hot footlights from Broadway, perhaps, may be heating up. ESPN Baseball Insider Jeff Passan.
6: I think we have to recognize that for all of the money that is spent by New York sports teams, and this applies mostly to baseball because there's no cap in baseball, but for all of the money, for all of the stars they have, like, New York's been going through a drought recently when it comes to championships. I mean, the Mets, never. Yankees haven't won since 2009. Mets haven't won since 1986. You know, we can go on. I don't even want to talk about the Jets, Giants, Rangers. Like, it's been a disaster there. So I wanted to see what it was like when someone becomes king of New York. And maybe Jalen Brunson had that title already, but honestly, all I could think about during that time was, man, is the pressure now cranked up on Aaron Judge and Juan Soto or what? Because New York has been starving for a baseball championship, and it's been coming up on now 2 decades since it's had one.
15: It's crazy, and it kind of lead me to what I was thinking about. The Yankees have been surviving without Aaron Judge and maybe even thriving without him. Yeah. How have they looked without him? What are the prospects for him coming back and maybe reinvigorating that offense when he is healthy?
6: It hasn't been all that bad, honestly. And that doesn't surprise me because Aaron Judge, before he went on the injured list, wasn't exactly the Aaron Judge we've all come to expect. He was still the Yankees' second-best hitter behind Ben Rice, but we've seen others step up. And Trent Grisham, who got off to an awful start this year, has been hitting more and more lately. Paul Goldschmidt's been one of the most pleasant surprises in baseball. Cody Bellinger, one of the most underappreciated guys out there. And even with Ben Rice struggling over the last week, the Yankees have looked fine, but let's not forget, guys, the Yankees look fine because their pitching is awesome and because Cam Schlittler is the man and because Gerrit Cole is back and Carlos Rodon is back and, you know, Ryan Weathers has had some struggles lately, but Will Warren has been great all season long. Like, they've just got tons of pitching depth and enough bullpen with David Bednar and Fernando Cruz and Tim Hill and Brent Hedrick to really survive this time that Aaron Judge is out and let the Yankees understand that in this American League, I don't care how long Aaron Judge is out. I don't care if he's out the rest of the season. In this American League, the Yankees are a playoff team, even without him. So with him, it will make them the distinct favorites, I think, to win the pennant this year.
1: And while the spotlight is on New York, the Knicks will be celebrating this week. They get a parade on Thursday. Lighting up the scoreboard in Vegas. That's next. SportsCenter All Night continues. 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
1: 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North Carolina moving within a win of the championship series.
2: 1-2. This one is towards the gap in right center, and it is down. Schoenfeld couldn't get there. French is going to come in. Rounding and coming in is Schaffner. That's a triple. It's Carolina by two. And Gallagher comes through again. And that is right on the corner. He does shut the door. And Carolina wins 5-2 and improves to 2-0 here in Omaha.
1: North Carolina with the 5-2 win over West Virginia. Second time in 13 trips to the World Series that the Tar Heels have won their first two games. 35th time this season they've held their opponent to three runs or fewer. Gavin Gallagher, the go-ahead two-run triple that you heard in the seventh inning, spoke with our Chris Button.
3: Gavin, congratulations. Before we get to your hit in the seventh, what's it like standing in the dugout, sitting there with a couple men out and watching Glauber work?
4: I mean, it's awesome. He's on the mound. We just got to have his back, make routine plays, because he really handles the rest.
3: We talked about this a couple years ago. You don't get any hits. Now, twice, the go-ahead runs. What do you feel like is the difference in you this year?
4: Just trying to, you know, really commit to it. I've been here before. I have a little bit of experience now. Just really try to slow the game down and just try to treat it like any other at-bat.
3: With that said, how much more are you enjoying yourself?
4: Oh, it's awesome. I mean, we lost this game last time we were here. Being 2-0 in Omaha, there's really no better place to be, and just try to carry this momentum with us.
1: They got one more win there into the championship series. West Virginia, meanwhile, allowing three unearned runs in the seventh inning on a couple of infield errors. They had gone four straight games without committing an error. West Virginia will face Troy in an elimination game on Tuesday because of the game on Sunday between Troy and Ole Miss.
2: Zach Crossfelt deals the 2-2. Got him swinging! Troy wins for the first time ever in Omaha.
1: And Troy advances to that matchup on Tuesday. Now, Monday, there's a matchup between Alabama and Texas, another between Georgia and Oklahoma. The Alabama-Texas matchup, an elimination game. ESPN analyst David DiLucci.
5: I'm going to say Aiden Robbins. And remember, last night, the 1-4 hitters for Texas were 0-15. So this is a guy that throughout the course of the season has a batting average of .336, 24 home runs, tremendous power. But the leadership that he carries with him, the team follows. So I look for him to have a big game. And if he does, it will settle the nerves that the rest of the squad may have.
6: How about Alabama? Is it somebody that's got to get these bats going? They've gone silent.
5: Well, there is a superstar named Justin LeBron, who is projected to be a top first round draft pick, and I think he's going to have to step up for Bama. 5-tool player, can play defense with the best of them in the country. Batting average only .277, but 16 home runs. He's electric when he's on fire, and this is the leader offensively on this ball club. Now, they've got Brady Neal, and they've got Bryce Fowler, and they've got a bunch of other guys that contribute really well, but this is the guy right here that needs to step up on the stage.
1: SEC matchup has teams trying to have their backs against the wall facing elimination. See who comes out of the elimination game on ESPN on Monday. SportsCenter All Night, ESPN Radio. Golden Knights were giving up goals in Vegas on Sunday. A's were giving up runs to Colorado.
7: Swing and a drive to left. There's number 20 way out of here. Touch him all time. Hunter Goodman, his second homer of the day. And the Rockies are back up by three at 9-6.
1: 850 KOA. Rockies wind up putting up 23 runs. A 23-9 win over the A's. Teams combining for 32 runs and 39 hits. Most in a game this season. This one played in Las Vegas. 23 runs for Colorado. That's a franchise record. On 24 hits, that's a season high. 23 runs tied for the second most by a team that entered the day with the outright worst record in baseball since 1900. Rockies had three players with at least four RBI. As for the Athletics, most runs they've allowed in a game since 1955 when they allowed 29 against the White Sox. They allowed 23 on Sunday. Yankees and Blue Jays going at it.
8: 3-2. Driven deep to right field. There it goes! See ya! A long home run for Ben Rice. And the Yankees lead 5-3. Oh, what a shot! High fly ball off the bat of Caballero. Straw back on the track at the wall. See ya! A long home run for Caballero. A three-run blast. And the Yankees lead 8-3.
1: Michael K on the YES Network, 8-3. The final Yankees scoring five in the ninth to break a 3-3 tie. They're 6-1 in their last seven. They put up eight runs in the win. Mets also score eight. An 8-1 win over the Braves. Mets' second straight series win against Atlanta. Speaking of New York, how about a repeat? That's next. 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
18: Here is your latest Middle Tennessee weather. Monday will be sunny with a high near 81. Winds from the north-northwest at 5 to 10 miles per hour. Overnight, partly cloudy skies and a low around 59. Tuesday brings mostly sunshine and a high near 85. 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
1: We have North Carolina a win away from the College World Series in Omaha. Colorado Rockies put up 23 runs on the Athletics. And speaking of teams losing in Vegas, the cup is hoisted at the end of Game 6.
2: And the Carolina Hurricanes are the best team in the NHL. They won the 2026 Stanley Cup. It's yours, Carolina, and it's coming back to North Carolina. The Stanley Cup. We got a passenger on the plane tomorrow. And the Hurricanes are world champions.
1: 99.9 The Fan. It's a 3-0 shutout win in Vegas as Carolina gets its second Stanley Cup championship, the other one coming in 2006. Rob Brind'Amour, seventh person in NHL history to win the cup with the same franchise as a player and a coach. Our Emily Kaplan caught up with him.
3: You've now won as a player and a coach. How does it compare emotionally?
4: I don't know. I don't even know what to say right now. I'm so happy for these guys. You know, I wanted as a player. I really wanted it, but I wanted it for these guys as a coach because it just means so much. And to see how happy they are. I mean, I'm an old guy now, but I had my one. Trust me, I'm glad we got another one, but it's for these guys. This is what it's all about.
3: For years, you guys were knocking on the door. And there were people in the league that said your style might never win a Stanley Cup. What does this prove?
4: Well, exactly. Like, it's sticking with it. We knew what we had here, and I did for sure, and the guys believed in it. That's the thing. It's all about leadership. I'm so happy for Jordan Staal. People got to see what I've known for forever, what kind of player he is, what kind of leader he is. And, I mean, here we go. He's finally rewarded.
3: When that clock finally hit zero, I know you had them playing till the end. What were you feeling?
4: Well, the empty netter, right? Like, that's just like, holy mackerel, this is going to happen. Because, I mean, we were in it a little bit at the end. Obviously, we made huge saves, busts. It's such a great story with this team. I mean, you dig into it, it's amazing. And I'm just really proud.
3: Emotions? Like, who are you thinking of? What are you feeling?
4: Well, there's so many. You can't even put it into words. I was thinking about my dad, who passed away a few years ago. He would love to have been here. My mom's at home. She couldn't make it. She was under the weather. Like, but my kids are here. You know, it's come full circle, and I'm overwhelmed, to be honest.
3: When you talk about a team, Jordan Staal handing it to Freddie Anderson first. What does that mean?
4: Well, Freddie battled, right, and then he got a little nicked up. Wasn't 100%. And I fell for him, but he got us here. And then Buss took over. I mean, this is a team. And that's the thing I love about it. It's not about one player. And hockey is that, right? Hockey is a team sport. It's the ultimate team sport. And, yeah, it's nice to have those super players, but we got them in different ways, and it showed.
1: Hurricanes close out the series in 6. Jordan Staal, second Stanley Cup win. Just like Rob Brind'Amour. Brind'Amour getting one as a player and a coach. Jordan Staal getting one as a player after winning his first as a 20-year-old with the Penguins in 2009, he wins the Conn Smythe with 8 goals and 4 assists. ESPN analyst CJ Oshie.
5: Jordan Staal is so hard to play against. I had to take faceoffs on the power play, and it was always against Jordan Staal when we played Carolina. He is so difficult to get off his game. He plays every night like it's his last. What a phenomenal leader. And when you win a cup early, I would imagine you probably feel like it's going to happen a lot. Like, you're going to get a lot of kicks at the can. It's not always like that. Winning a Stanley Cup is so incredibly hard. And I'm super happy for Jordan to battle his way back at age 37 and lead this team. Maybe not on the score sheet, but definitely in goals and the inspirational leader. The guy in the locker room, the guy that always does his job. Jordan Staal is that guy for the Carolina Hurricanes.
6: They were a bridesmaid and never a bride for the longest time. Had lost in the Eastern Conference Finals 2 out of 3 years. They finally get over the hump and into the finals. And then they mess around and win it. What changed for this team this year?
5: I think Carolina does such a good job, and Rod Brind'Amour does such a good job of getting his players to buy in and have a belief in the system that they play. It's a very smothering system. It takes a ton of work. And in years past, what I don't think they necessarily had was that secondary scoring. And in this playoffs, their secondary scoring was actually their primary. Their second line, Stankoven, Blake, and Taylor Hall, were phenomenal. They led the team on offense. And even tonight, you see how gritty these guys are, how hard they work to create offense. They had two of the goals tonight. So I think they just had that buy-in, plus the secondary scoring, and everyone was on board from the goaltenders all the way through the D to the forwards. Everyone was bought in. Everyone was doing their job and picking guys up when they made mistakes. What a phenomenal postseason by the Carolina Hurricanes.
7: You started off that talking about Rod Brind'Amour. Guy won the cup as a player and now as a coach. What has he meant to that entire organization?
5: Gosh, I don't know if that's ever been done before. I imagine there's got to be a statue going up or something for Rod the Bod, hopefully with his shirt off because he's ripped. But, what a phenomenal coach. He's one of those guys, as an opponent, you see him and the way he talks to his players, the emotion he coaches with behind the bench. I played with some guys that played against him, and the emotion and the physicality that he played with on the ice, looks like he brought that behind the bench. And he gets his guys to buy in. So whatever he's selling, the players are buying. And he did a phenomenal job. I can't imagine the emotions he's going through now as a coach, having one as a player. I can't imagine how proud he is of his guys.
1: Rod Brind'Amour, first since Toe Blake with the Canadiens in 1956 to win the cup with the same franchise as a player and a coach. SportsCenter All Night, ESPN Radio.
2: Knick fans, this is not a dream. Your long, long wait has ended.
8: It's been 53 long years, and there's so many moments of

0: York, Mike Brown's adjustments and Chris Gent at what they did, Brendan O'Connor, these guys were elite when it comes to in-game adjustments. All right, what's Mitch Johnson doing with us this game? Okay, I see what he's doing. Okay, now we're going to do this. And all of a sudden, it flips the game. So that's in-game stuff. But what you're talking about is also a coach who took over a team that was kind of ready-made, that thought they should have been in the finals last year. And he said, I've got ideas that I think can make us better. And then as he learned, the veteran team's like, listen, let's not change too much. We're not comfortable with this. And rather than be forceful, Mike Brown listened to his veterans. And instead of forcing his will and turning it into you do what I say, it became a collaborative thing that doesn't always work because you don't always want to give the players all the power. But he was smart enough to understand I need to listen and they need to listen to me. And a mutual respect was born.
1: Knicks captured their first title in more than five decades. Obviously emotional for New York City. Chris Carlin from 880 ESPN New York.
2: I just marvel at what the run has meant to the city. And I know you guys have probably heard other people say this, but the Knicks unite New York unlike any other sports team there is here. Because of the simple fact that everybody roots for the Knicks. No offense to the Nets, but the Nets didn't sell out a finals game. It cost $11,000 to get in the other night for game four. And the Nets, when they had the finals 20 years ago, couldn't sell out a finals game in New Jersey. So, I mean, that tells you where they are. I would just say that those kind of scenes that you see in the streets last night don't happen in New York. They don't happen for championship teams in New York. They didn't happen with the Giants. They didn't happen with the Yankees. All those years in the 90s and in 2009, they didn't happen with anybody else. This is the team that happens with because it does unite the city more than any other sports team there is.
1: New York will celebrate this week, parade on Thursday. They're celebrating, certainly planning for the future. Of course, they want another one next year. Can it happen? Earlier on ESPN Radio, our Justin Tinsley and Mark Zeno.
3: You know how hard it is to keep your superstars healthy for three consecutive seasons to the point where you can make it back to the championship? It's just not going to happen because the wear and tear builds up on damn near everyone. I know LeBron made the finals 8 straight years. That's not something we'll ever see again.
4: No,
3: that's not something that
4: he's also one of one. I mean, you know.
3: Exactly.
4: Jalen Brunson is an amazing player. He's not one of one. In New York, he'll always be one-on-one, but in reality, in basketball circles, you know, he's still maybe the fifth or sixth best player in the league behind a handful of other guys that are flat-out just a better player. It's not disrespect to Jalen, but Jalen was on a good team, and keeping all those guys together and keeping them healthy for an extended period of time, in this league, it feels like a near impossibility. It just, I don't know that there's a path to it. You know what the recipe for failure is in modern-day sports? Running it back again. That never works.
3: Nope.
4: Even if you bring the entire team back, guess what everybody else did that you didn't? Got better, and yep. You stayed the same. So that's automatically a failure. And there are going to have to be changes. It's just tough to be that good again. And oh, by the way, let's acknowledge this is the greatest postseason run we've ever seen. You think they're going to duplicate it again next year?
3: You don't catch lightning in a bottle like that.
4: Twice. Right, yeah, exactly. Boy. So I don't know that you, next year, you're going to be able to get two sweeps out of four series. You know, you're going to play three games over the minimum. That's what the Knicks did. Three games over the minimum. That's it to win a title. So, no, I don't think the Knicks are on the verge of being a dynasty. I don't think it's a reality.
1: 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Back to baseball, Sunday night action at Fenway, Rangers, Red Sox.
5: Early, the lefty into the windup, first pitch. It's a swing and a drive, well hit left field, and the first pitch is gone. How about that for Wyatt Langford? Connelly Early's not feeling very comfortable right now. It's 1-0 Texas.
6: 1-0.
5: Higashioka hits this one high, deep to left field, and that ball is gone! Kyle Higashioka to the front row of the Monster Seats hits a 3-run homer. Texas is second in the first 8 batters tonight, and it's the Rangers 4 and the Red Sox 0.
1: Jumping out early And they go on to a 6-4 win, as heard on ESPN Radio. Rangers had 13 hits.

0: They're 6-0 this season with having at least 13. Rangers snapping a four-game losing streak against the Red Sox dating back to last season. Rays an 8-3 win over the Angels. Angels have their four-game win streak come to an end. White Sox and Dodgers.
1: Long hold now in 0-1. Swinging a fly ball out into right. Kyle Tucker will watch it go. A two-run blast. Colson Montgomery. It's 4-1.
0: 4-1 White Sox at that point on ESPN 1000. They go on to a 6-4 win over the Dodgers. White Sox 20-4 in their last two dozen home games. Most wins in a span of 24 home games since 2010. They had three homers in the sixth inning. Second time hitting three homers in an inning this season. Montgomery 2-for-4 with a two-run home run. His 17th. 17 homers. Second most by a White Sox player this season. Dodgers take their first series loss since early May against Atlanta. Royals working on a shutout of the Astros.
2: Breaking ball, grounded up third baseline by the third baseman, Delgado. Down the line it goes. Here comes Jensen to score. Here comes Caglione around third. He'll score as well. It's a two-run double up the third base left field line off the bat of Michael Garcia. And the Royals double their lead. It's 4-0.
0: 96-5, the fan, 4-0 there, and that would be how it ends. 4-0 over Houston. Royals snapping a four-game losing streak. All four of those losses coming at home. They shut out the Astros. Bobby Witt Jr., 2-for-4. A couple of stolen bases. First time with multiple hits and multiple stolen bases this season. Brewers also working on a shutout.
3: Sanchez 1-0. Blake hits it high and deep to left field. Backing up Sosa. Turning, watching, leaping. Goodbye! What a big swing, Blake Perkins. It's a two-out, three-run bomb to left in the fourth.
0: WTMJ Brewers a 4-0 shutout of the Phillies. Seventh time Philadelphia's been shut out this season. Tied for second most in baseball. Giants have been shut out eight times. Phillies shut out in two of three games against the Brewers. Jackson Chourio, six-game RBI streak, longest active streak in the National League. Straight ahead, coming down hard on Angel. Sports Center All Night continues. It's ESPN Radio.
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2: For Lace. For Howard. Where you're getting into it. That's Isabel Harrison and Angel Reese. This is obviously spillover from the first half.
1: Isabel Harrison leading Toronto with 17 points, but she was ejected in the third quarter for a flagrant two on Angel Reese. Her first career ejection. Reese, 13th game with 15 points, 15 rebounds, passing Tina Charles for the most in WNBA history in the player's first three seasons. The dream, as we heard on TSN, beating the tempo 102-77. Angel Reese, ninth double-double of the season, leading the WNBA. Liberty and Mystics.
3: Jones steps into a three. Oh, yeah!
4: I've really been loving this matchup. Austin on Jones, and she's been kind of shaking her head. There's a little bit of bounce to her game. Jonquel has been fantastic.
1: So it's out of I-9 New York. Liberty, an 86-64 win over the Mystics. For New York, seventh straight win after a 3-4 start to the season. Seven straight wins, longest active streak in the WNBA. Liberty with the win will represent the Eastern Conference in the Commissioner's Cup Championship game on June 30th. Number of soccer teams trying to get a championship in the FIFA World Cup. Group F action on Sunday. Sweden, a 5-1 rout of Tunisia. Sweden scoring five goals, most in a FIFA World Cup game since 1938. Scored three from outside the penalty area. Netherlands, a 2-2 draw with Japan. Japan with a three-game unbeaten streak in World Cup action. In Group E, Germany, a 7-1 win over Curacao. The team separated by 72 places in the latest FIFA rankings. And Germany with a six-goal win, tying the second-largest margin of victory in a World Cup match. Ivory Coast gets past Ecuador 1-0. First win in four FIFA World Cup games. Ivory Coast, first win in a World Cup opening match since 2014. 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As for the top sounds from Sunday, let's check in with Marty Hausberger.
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7: Early to left, the end of the windup, first pitch. It's a swing and a drive, well hit left field, and the first pitch is gone. How about that for Wyatt Langford? Connelly Early's not feeling very comfortable right now. It's 1-0 Texas.
0: Number four.
6: To college baseball, North Carolina's Gavin Gallagher with a huge hit against West Virginia in the World Series on ESPN.
7: 1-2. This one is towards the gap in right center, and it is down. Schoenfeld couldn't get there. French is going to come in. Rounding and coming in is Schaffner. That's a triple. It's Carolina by two. And Gallagher comes through again.
0: Number three.
6: The Yankees' Ben Rice breaks a tie in a big New York ninth against the Blue Jays on the YES Network.
8: 3-2. Driven deep to right field. There it goes.
0: Number two.
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9: First pitch to Mangum. That one line in a right center field. Marcy on the go. Marcy dives! And he makes the catch! Full extension airborne! Jacob Marcy takes three off the board! That was ticketed for right center field! What has surely been a bases-clearing double, and Jacob Marcy lays out to make the grab.
0: Number one.
6: The Hurricanes beat the Golden Knights to win the Stanley Cup. The final call from 99.9 The Fan.
9: And the Carolina Hurricanes are the best team in the NHL. They won the 2026 Stanley Cup. It's yours, Carolina, and it's coming back to North Carolina. The Stanley Cup. We got a passenger on the plane tomorrow.
7: and the Hurricanes are world champions.
1: Hurricanes hoist the cup after what could be a grueling series for somebody like your goaltenders, as ESPN analyst TJ Oshie.
10: Well, it takes a lot. I mean, to step in that position. But remember, he was probably chomping at the bit, right? Every player, every hockey player wants to play. Every goaltender wants to play every game. Let's not pretend like he didn't have a great season. He had a phenomenal regular season. Freddie Anderson did a phenomenal job getting them to that point. And Brandon Bussey stepped in and was unbelievable. And tonight was probably his best game. And Vegas, is every chance they had, he was there. He was calm. He was big. He was agile and athletic. Man, what an unbelievable story for Bussey. Well, I think it just goes to show kind of the character of the team for the Carolina Hurricanes and how close they are as a group. And these numbers are probably going to be a little bit off, but I think Brandon Bussey had something around like 30-plus wins and only like 6 regulation losses in the regular season. So they've had a lot of success with him in net. Also, he comes in fresh, right? He doesn't have the full playoffs of the breakdown of the body mentally being exhausted. He came in fresh and gave them a really big boost. You know, this series was kind of going either way when he came in and really shut the door. And it almost looked like he got better and better as the series went on, the more games he played. And tonight, like I mentioned earlier, was absolutely his best.
1: Hurricanes are the first team since 1984, the Edmonton Oilers, to win the Stanley Cup using two different starting goalies in the final. Bussey with a 22-save shutout last night, third goalie in history, with his first postseason shutout being a cup clincher. He allowed 6 goals on 87 shots over 4 playoff appearances. Carolina signed him to a 3-year extension in February. UFC Freedom 250 yesterday at the White House, first event in UFC history where every bout was won by knockout. It's Monday, June 15th, birthday of Neil Patrick Harris. Doogie Howser's 53 today. More reaction coming up this morning to the Knicks NBA title on Sportsmanlike is next. I'm Jay Reynolds, back tomorrow with SportsCenter All Night. 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
24: For the pylon, and he has. 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
30: 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Welcome to the show. We are on Sports and Light here on ESPN Radio. 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Carolina Hurricanes Radio Network as they defeat the Las Vegas Golden Knights to win the Stanley Cup last night. Unbelievable 3-0 shutout. They win in six games. Their second Stanley Cup ever, the first one in 2006. And Rod Brind'Amour, head coach, becomes the 8th person in history with both a Stanley Cup as a player for a team and the coach for that same exact team. Jordan Staal wins the Conn Smythe Trophy 17 years between his two Stanley Cups, one with the Penguins and then last night. Hello, I'm Michelle Smallman, live from ESPN 1000 in Chicago. Chris Canty, Evan Cohen with you. Good morning, everybody. How are we doing today?
31: I mean, that's a hell of a championship weekend, right? The Knicks take care of business on Saturday. Carolina takes care of business last night. And it's awesome because we get to talk about it and we have connections to both teams and them being able to hold up their respective trophies. It's really, really cool to be able to do a show like this today and talk about the journey that was for the New York Knicks and the Carolina Hurricanes. Ironically enough, both teams taking exactly 19 games to get through the playoffs in order to win a championship.
32: Yeah, this is what we love about sports, right? A day like today where we get to discuss two champions and discuss, as CeCe said, their journey. And Ev, you mentioned Jordan Staal, the captain of the team, who was just unbelievable throughout these Stanley Cup finals. But how about Brandon Bussey? How about his story? Where you come in game three, you help turn the series around. You get your first playoff start in the Stanley Cup finals. You get your first career playoff shutout, 22 stop shots, and you help your team hoist the Stanley Cup. That is what we love about sports stories like that.
30: We also learned a lot more about as to why he was in. It was an injury reason, which they kind of, and I don't blame them, hit a little bit during this process with Anderson, the original goalie, the starting goalie. But obviously you mentioned Jordan Staal. He, after the game last night, after winning his second title in 17 years, was with Emily Kaplan, ESPN ABC NHL reporter. And can I say Conn Smythe?
33: It's a lot of years. I mean, it's amazing. It's just something I've been going after ever since we got the first one. I mean, you want to win it again and again and again. And what a feeling, what a battle the boys were grinding today. My goodness, what so many individual efforts just to keep the puck out of our net. And it was an amazing ride. And I'm just so proud of these guys.
30: Unbelievable. 37 years old, 17 years in between, 12 points in 18 games, but 6 goals in the Cup Finals. And you know what's crazy, CeCe? You and I have been sitting here just marveling at, like, wait, not that Smalls wasn't, but I know the two of us were like, he scored a goal in every game. So was last night a disappointment for Staal? Because he didn't score a goal. I mean, they won the Cup, but the guy scored a goal in every game but one in the Stanley Cup Finals. Unbelievable.
31: How is it a disappointment?
30: I was kidding.
31: He got a Stanley Cup and he got Finals MVP.
30: I'm kidding.
31: There's no disappointment. But I mean, that's what you work hard for, to have these opportunities, and at 37 years old, to be able to have the second championship after, you know, the first few years not having any. Like, this is a really cool story, just about perseverance, about being industrious, continuing to work hard at it, believing in your process, believing in your method, and eventually it ended up paying off, right? And the callus that you develop over a decade and a half of playing high-level hockey and having that disappointment, that prepares you for moments like what we saw Carolina have in these Stanley Cup Finals and throughout the postseason. And so there's a true value to being able to have that steady hand, that veteran presence, and we've seen that across the NBA playoffs with the New York Knicks in their title run, and we also saw that with the Carolina Hurricanes throughout the Stanley Cup playoffs. So veteran presence and experience matters when you're trying to win a championship, and that has to be a huge theme for both of these teams that won titles this weekend.
0: Yeah, and the storylines with the coaches, obviously, and we'll get to the Mike Brown part with the Knicks in a second, but how about Rod Brind'Amour, who Rod the Bod, as they say, and well, we'll show you and talk about later when he took his shirt off. He went tarps off, and you know what? I don't blame him when he looks like that. That guy is ripped.
32: If your nickname is Rod the Bod,
0: you earned your shirt off.
32: You earned it.
0: Yeah, he needs to go with your squad with the Cardinals and just sit up there with that with tarps off
32: we'd
0: in
32: love
0: the outfield.
32: To have a champ in the outfield.
0: So Emily Kaplan also spoke with Rod Brind'Amour post game last night after winning the Cup. How does it compare? You won as a player in 06 with Carolina. Now you win as the head coach.
1: I don't know. I don't even know what to say right now. I'm so happy for these guys. You know, I wanted as a player. I really wanted it, but I wanted it for these guys as a coach because it just means so much. And to see how happy they are. I mean, I'm an old guy now, but I had my one. Trust me, I'm glad we got another one, but it's for these guys. This is what it's all about.
32: That has to be such a different experience doing it as a coach as opposed to a player, because when you're a player, you directly affect what happens. You're out there on the ice. You're the one that's exerting yourself. When you're a coach, of course, tactically and motivationally, you're making a huge impact, but so much of it is out of your hands. And for someone who actually was a player and who won at the highest level, I'm sure at times that's a very difficult experience for you to be in because you've been out there, you know what it takes, but you kind of have to take a step back. So for him to say how rewarding it is to watch his guys win, I'm sure it was in a very, very special way.
0: Congratulations to the Hurricanes. 3-0 victory last night, 4-2 series win after being down 2-1 in this series. Golden Knights go home. I guess someone has to send John Tortorella's clothing because he said he left it in Carolina.
32: Yeah, what happened to your guy? Interim head coach bump yeah. Runs out?
0: Yeah. Do you bring him back if you're Vegas? I don't think it's a done deal that you bring him back. I know that sounds wild, but I think just because he's so good in that spurt and that burst that I just wonder if they actually consider in both ways. I wonder if it's like, hey, this was for this, and then we'll see what happens moving forward.
32: Good times. Thanks.
31: Can I ask you a question?
0: Yeah. I
31: know it's hypothetical. We'll never be able to prove it, but if he won the Stanley Cup, you would have brought him back, right?
0: Yeah, you have to, right?
31: Okay. So, I mean, once you get to the Stanley Cup Finals, you get a couple of wins, I think that's justified in terms of the players having the appropriate response to this coach as opposed to any alternatives that might be out there.
0: Yeah, and I'm not saying you don't. I'm just saying it's not 100% a done deal, right? Like, you don't have to. We saw the New York Knicks. I mean, they didn't get to the finals last year, but
31: they didn't get to the finals, Ab. That's a big piece of it.
0: All right, I'm just saying.
32: Yeah, if they got to the finals, I bet Chiefs would still be
0: there. I'm not trying to fire anybody. He's not even under contract, so there's no firing. It's just let his contract run out.
31: So if the coach gets to the final series in the entire sport in the postseason and he doesn't win, you want to fire him. You were talking about that with Mitch Johnson last week.
0: No,
31: now you're talking about that with Torts.
0: That's not what I'm saying.
31: I'm sensing a theme with Evan Cohen.
32: There's a pattern here.
31: There is a pattern.
0: Look at ESPN.com. Tortorella leaves door open for return to Vegas. Well, leaving door open doesn't mean it's 100% that he's coming back. Most importantly, congratulations to Carolina.
32: Yes.
0: Just an unbelievable run. 8-1 on the road in the postseason, which is just remarkable. Gosh. Congrats to the Hurricanes. Congrats to all of our friends at 99.9 The Fan in Raleigh, North Carolina, as they are going to be celebrating today, just like the streets of New York City were on Saturday night. We will get to that after Smalls has this from The Wellness Company.
32: That's right, Ev. It's summertime, and if you're heading into the season without a medical emergency kit, what are you doing? 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
1: Never seen anything like the 2026 New York Knicks. They will be forever remembered as the team that proved no lead is too big and no guard is too small.
2: No lead is too big. No guard is too small. No celebration was too big in the West Village in Manhattan on a Saturday night. Tyler Murray, Monica McNutt, 880 ESPN, ESPN New York, ESPN New York app, Knicks Radio Network. Just an unbelievable final call of the New York Knicks winning their first title in 53 years since 1973 by beating the Spurs in San Antonio, Game 5, 94-90, winning the series 4-1, and giving the Knicks their title and giving the NBA the eighth different champion over the last 8 years. Just a remarkable run here by the New York Knicks. 16-3, the three losses by a combined 6 points. They dominated everyone. And of course, you heard it all here on ESPN Radio on the NBA Finals on ESPN Radio presented by Gusto. Take a deep breath, because that was just remarkable. And Jalen Brunson, CC, proved me wrong, proved you wrong, proved so many other people wrong that he can be that 1A superstar. We said specifically, well, he can win a title, but he needs a best player on the team. Yeah, he's that best player on the team. Hand up. I was wrong. Jalen Brunson, you're as likable on the court and off the court as could be, and I apologize to you. I hope my kids follow you, your lead in life, and the way you act and the way you play and how hard you work on and off the court and how you don't smile until the end. Jalen Brunson, I'm sorry. You're awesome. I screwed this one up. There's my apology. I'm sure there's more. CeCe, go ahead.
3: Yeah, I mean, listen, it's David versus Goliath, and we know how that worked out with the slingshot. And Jalen Brunson, we kept waiting on him to have a signature game in this series. He's had moments, but he hadn't had that game where you said that's his masterpiece, that's his coronation as the King of New York, and have his team sitting on top of the NBA world. But we got that in a closeout in San Antonio on Saturday night, 45 points. It's the second highest percentage of a team scoring in a closeout game to Michael Jordan in his 45 in the Game 6 of the 98 Finals against the Utah Jazz. So Jalen Brunson, absolutely phenomenal. You look at the company that he's keeping, the graphic that they're showing on ESPN2, ESPNU. I mean, he's one of four players to score 45-plus in a closeout game. He joins Giannis, Bob Pettit, and Michael Jordan. So it's pretty elite company for Jalen Brunson, and it just goes to show that even though it looks a lot different than other players that are considered superstars or top five guys in the sport, it's still as effective and sometimes even more so.
4: Yeah, Jalen Brunson is the definition of it doesn't matter what other people say about you as long as you believe in yourself. Because here's a guy who is a two-time champion at the collegiate level and was drafted in the second round. I watched a lot of videos of him over the weekend talking about how he felt like there was nothing more that he could have shown in college for him to have a better position in the draft, and people still overlooked him. People still passed him by. This is a guy that the Dallas Mavericks had and let walk. This is a guy that when he was brought here by the Knicks that everyone doubted. He's too small. We shouldn't be building around him. Can he be the guy? Can he be a 1A guy? And he just kept his head down and he kept working. This was a guy that the Knicks believed in so much that they imported his teammates to build the culture of this team around him. This is a guy that no matter what the deficit was, he never wavered. Jalen Brunson is a winner at the highest level. And congratulations to him, because he earned this.
2: It's weird to say after all these years of, let's be honest, ineptitude, that they have become the model franchise. They've become the model franchise in terms of belief and loyalty, if you think about it. As you just said, Smalls, they believed in someone when no one else did to that level. And they believed in him so much that he was willing to say, you know what? I need to take less money than offered to me in order to get all of these other guys around me that I know can contribute to winning. He was so justified in his actions, and they were justified in his actions. I mean, playing through injury, obviously, which we'll get to the Wemby part of it, but playing through injury in the final game in a closeout game when he scores 45 points, but every decision, every decision was right. Bringing in a guy who'd never run a team before, an agent in Leon Rose. Leon Rose very intelligently deciding in that moment, two things need to happen immediately. Number one, one voice policy, whoever the coach is. Number two, the guy that I've been with my whole life, basically, World Wide West, who knows everyone, mm-hmm. he's coming with me. So you're getting both of us. Then the decision to bring in Tom Thibodeau was the right decision. You needed to get from bad to good, and Tom Thibodeau got them from bad to good. Believing in Jalen Brunson, where now it's, hey, let's go get everybody around him, and Bridges and Hart, making the very shrewd trade to say if we're going to build around Brunson, we need 3-and-D players. Well, you got an elite one in OG Anunoby. The gutsy decision to trade for Karl Anthony Towns, who the Minnesota Timberwolves did not want to give the money to and did not think he could lead them to a championship, and the New York Knicks made him a defensive player. I know he got in foul trouble in the closeout game, but so what? And then the decision, we got from bad to good. We're really good. We need to get to from really good to great, and let's go get the ninth choice, basically, in Mike Brown. And Mike Brown came in there with finals experience, playoff experience, which you didn't think about at the time being so vital. But when he's matched up with Mitch Johnson, who had no experience doing anything, Mike Brown ran circles around him. And I'll give you, CC, one other thing that I don't know that I would have done, that they did. And I have to give him a ton of credit for it. I think when I made the coaching change away from Tibbs, in my head, it's, well, now we're taking the team a little bit away from Brunson. He's not running everything anymore. You may have to move on from Rick, his dad. And they very intelligently did not. I may have considered that in trying to separate this. Hey, this is your last chance, Nova Knicks. You better do it now. They kept Rick Brunson. Rick Brunson was awesome with Mike Brown. Rick Brunson's comments post-game, my son's not the best player of all time with the Knicks. Patrick Ewing is. He's not the best free agent signing. Shaq is. Oh, my God, you can't handle yourself any better than they did. Every decision they made was the right one, and I would have been wrong 100 times over the course of this time. Kudos to the New York Knicks.
3: Yeah, credit to the New York Knicks, and if we're going to dole out the kudos, we've got to give some to owner James Dolan. And listen, I'm not the biggest, or I haven't been the biggest James Dolan fan because of how he's fat-handed a lot of the decisions when it comes to managing the New York Knicks throughout the years. But I give him credit for this. When he made the decision to move on from Tom Thibodeau, there was a lot of speculation about the Knicks going star chasing last summer. And to that, owner James Dolan said, you know, he's learned not to go chasing after the bright, shiny object. And that was Giannis. They doubled down on the culture. They doubled down on Brunson. They doubled down on being able to get those guys to commit to playing defense at a higher level. And the result is a championship. We've known that the Knicks can score points. We've known that they've had a dynamic offense. But after last playoffs run, where they came up short in the conference finals to the Pacers, the question was, can you win a title with two defensive liabilities on the court, that being Jalen Brunson and Karl Anthony Towns? Well, those guys took it personal. And while nobody will look at Jalen Brunson and say he's a plus defender, they will look at Jalen Brunson and say he's communicative, like a good leader is supposed to be. He's always in the right position. He's willing to put his body on the line on the defensive end of the court, taking charges, positioning himself against other bigger players, playing with a level of physicality. And then, of course, Karl Anthony Towns and the transformation that we've seen him make, not just on the offensive end playing point center, but on the defensive end, being a presence, being able to slow down Victor Wembanyama, and then being able to contest opponent shots in a way that we've never seen him do throughout the course of his career. So I give a tremendous amount of credit to ownership for not getting in the way of what Leon Rose and World Wide West were trying to build, for empowering Mike Brown without taking the leadership role away from Jalen Brunson, but then also the Knicks taking it personal in terms of their failure last postseason and making the requisite changes so that they could hold up the Larry O'Brien trophy this year.
2: That's an excellent point you made about the Giannis part of it. And I think let's double down on that. Because likely starting tomorrow, the basketball conversation on our show will certainly be NBA Finals fallout still. But it'll be a lot based on Giannis. There's a good chance he gets traded within the next week, right? So we're going to talk about Giannis a lot. Mm-hmm. A lot of people said, well, okay, even though Shams reported they had that exclusive negotiating window with Giannis and there was only those two teams, well, they weren't going to be able to get him. You know what you learned based on this final series? Yes, they were. because smart teams around the league would have realized Karl-Anthony Towns could have been added to what we already have. OG Anunoby could have been added to what we already have. CeCe, it's not the direct Knicks-Bucks trade. It's the third team. So now I do believe retroactively, if the Knicks wanted them, they probably could have gotten them because of how much other teams would have been willing to give up for OG and Kat. It probably would have been a 3 or 4 team deal. And you're right. The discipline the Knicks showed, which is shocking, right? Because you started this talking about Dolan. Discipline in terms of player acquisition, coaching changes, would not be a strength. However, Leon Rose and World Wide West pulled this off with Dolan, that is a massive key. Now, it's not to take a shot at Giannis, because I know you weren't, and neither am I. But we can't guarantee that Giannis would have won a title with the depleted team along with Jalen Brunson. No way.
3: No.
2: And they said no. When Giannis was saying yes, which that's a great point by you, because we are about to get into all of the Giannis conversation. And the Knicks are not going to be a team that he's going to be on. And that was the team, at least reportedly, he wanted to be on. Instead, they're champs for the first time in 53 years. Well, if they won, somebody had to lose. What exactly happened with the Spurs? We'll get to that next. We're on Sportsmanlike, presented by Progressive Insurance.
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13: Here is your latest Middle Tennessee weather. Monday will be sunny with a high near 81. Winds from the north-northwest at 5 to 10 miles per hour. Overnight, partly cloudy skies and a low around 59. Tuesday brings mostly sunshine and a high near 85. 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
27: San Antonio 90. The Knicks are the 2026 NBA champions.
28: Too many of the Spurs walking off the court. That is not good. I don't care how young you are. You got to show more class than that. Only a handful of Spurs out shaking hands with the Knicks.
2: The Call here on ESPN Radio on Saturday night. Mark Kestisher, Doris Burke, the last voice there. Of course, you recognize who said that. That was PJ Carlissimo, of course. And then George Sedano on the sidelines of the New York Knicks winning their first title in 53 years against the San Antonio Spurs. Of course, Mike Greenberg happy about that as a Knicks fan. He is the latest guest, and this was SportsCenter, a new interview podcast from Rich Eisen featuring SportsCenter legends, available now on Disney+, the Rich Eisen Show YouTube channel, and all podcast platforms. This was SportsCenter, presented by Gusto. Phenomenal stuff so far with Dan Patrick, Chris Berman, and Greeny on there. Make sure you go and listen or watch it as soon as possible. The Spurs part of this. We've talked and congratulated, rightfully so, the Carolina Hurricanes on winning the Stanley Cup last night. Mm-hmm. The Golden Knights make a run that was unexpected. You give them credit there, obviously. The Knicks, we have been giving credit to. We can't give them enough credit, and we will continue to do so. The other side of it would be the San Antonio Spurs. And I got to be honest with you, if I don't see them play again for a long time, I'm cool with that. I hate watching them play basketball.
4: Why?
2: I hate it. Like I it really actually angers me watching them play basketball.
4: It's a safe space. Let it out.
2: Well, you have a 7'5 guy who you play as high up and away from the basket as possible. You have rotations beforehand that I'm starting to think are preset. I almost think they decide who's playing when before the game. There's no in-game feel for what's going on. Dylan Harper is arguably the best player in the team, and that includes Wemby. So let's put him on the bench as much as possible. I don't care that he's 20. I don't get, like, this is the thing. If you're 80 and you're playing that way, play him more. I don't care his age. I don't care his level of experience. It's infuriating. watching them play. You have a guy in Luke Kornet. I know he had a good regular season for you. Was awful in this series, and you have three or four other seven-footers that are just sitting there, one of whom, Kelly Olynyk, has finals experience and can stretch the floor. You also have a head coach that I think they are at a point now, they have no choice but to trade De'Aaron Fox this offseason. Why, you ask? No, not because he was terrible in that game, 3 of 15 or whatever it was.
1: He was bad.
2: It's because his head coach refuses to not play him. So the only way I can get him off the floor is put him on another team because Mitch Johnson refuses to watch the game that's going on. I can't watch this team anymore. I wish Jalen Williams was healthy. I wish A.J. Mitchell was healthy because they would have beaten, the Thunder would have beaten the Spurs. I don't know they would have beaten the Knicks, but they would have beaten the Spurs, and then at least we have a series that is watchable. I get how
4: because
2: close
4: so many
2: this
4: people
2: was.
4: Love watching OKC play basketball.
2: Smalls, I'd much rather watch OKC than the Spurs.
4: I'm not with you on that one.
2: I can't stand watching the Spurs play. I can't stand it. And I love those two guys in the backcourt.
1: I don't know that I can get down with your take either, Ed, but it is frustrating watching the Spurs not give Dylan Harper more leash when it comes to allowing him to put his imprint on the game, especially in the final quarters, in the second half, in the consequential moments of games. It's clear that Victor Wembanyama is going to be the focus of every opposing defense's game plan to stop the Spurs offense. It is problematic that you have a 7'5 big man that doesn't have a go-to move and that you can't rely on to get you a bucket down in the post late in games. That's frustrating. But you also have a 20-year-old in Dylan Harper that has poised beyond his years. And to see Mitch Johnson routinely opt out of trusting Dylan Harper in lieu of what we've gotten from De'Aaron Fox throughout the playoffs, but in particular this series, it's unexplainable. And so, yeah, I do think that it's time to move on from De'Aaron Fox. I just don't know how that happens when he's about to go into year one of a four-year max contract that's going to pay him $226 million.
4: Yeah, that one's going to be tough.
1: Yeah.
4: That one's going to be tough. Also, it's up to your head coach to know when to use the personnel that he has and when not to, importantly. And Evan, you talk about the lack of feel for the game, the lack of in-game adjustments. The Spurs are a story of two halves. They led by double digits in every game that the Knicks won. Every game. According to our analytics, let's run through the four games that the Knicks won. In game one, the Spurs had a 91.6% chance of winning the game. They were up 13 points midway through the third. You feel they're coming back. You don't have those adjustments. They win. 72.8% chance to win game two. In game four, they had a 99.6%

0: ankle, et cetera, et cetera. But Devin Vassell, Spurs forward, guard, combo, wing, whatever you want to call him, he had this to say post-game about Dylan Harper and how he was not thrilled with his playing time.
1: He was upset with playing time and different roles that he was in, but when we needed him most, he stepped up, and we have a star in the making, and I know that he's going to put so much work into the offseason. It's not just offensively, but defensively. He's made a lot of plays. He's grown so much, and what is he, 20, 21 years old? I mean, the sky's the limit for him. So I'm just really proud of our rookies. They stepped up, and to be called, their number to be called in the NBA Finals shows the growth and the trust that the coaches have into them.
0: Two things on this. Number one, probably shouldn't have said that because you're putting words in Dylan Harper's mouth publicly that he didn't say, but whatever. But number two, I would argue, CC, with him on this. He ain't a star in the making. He's a star. He's just a star. And the in the making is only because his head coach refuses to play him like one.
2: Yeah.
0: It's infuriating.
2: Well, yeah. I mean, Dylan Harper had some grow-up moments in this series too, right? In the fourth quarter in game five, he missed some free throws. So, like, I'm not... We got a little premature with the anointing oil for Victor Wembanyama. Mm-hmm. Let's not do the same thing with Dylan Harper. But I will say this. For Devin Vassell to come out and say that publicly, that means that there are players in that locker room that feel the same way privately. And to me, that's an endorsement on what the future for the San Antonio Spurs should be. Victor Wembanyama is the face of the franchise, there is no doubt. But Dylan Harper should emerge as the closer for the Spurs for years to come.
0: Yep.
2: Right? We talk all the time about how big men, you know, struggle when it comes to being the defined closer for a team in a clutch time game, because a big man ultimately needs someone to get them the ball in their spots where they can be effective. Well, guess what? Dylan Harper is a true point guard. He doesn't need anybody's help to get him the ball in his spots. He can create shots for himself. He can create shots for others. He is going to be the closer for the San Antonio Spurs into the future. Much in the same way like Jalen Brunson is the closer for the Knicks, that will be Dylan Harper's role. Now, that doesn't mean that Victor Wembanyama doesn't need to spend some time with Hakeem Olajuwon and develop more back-to-the-basket moves and be more reliable when it comes to, you know, playing big minutes in fourth quarters and being effective down the stretches in games when the outcome is going to be decided. But Dylan Harper has to be the guy. And for that reason, the Spurs have to turn over every rock in order to find a way to offload De'Aaron Fox, because it needs to be Dylan Harper's team unquestioned into the future. It's hard to say that it's Dylan Harper's team when you got another point guard on the squad making $50 million a year plus.
0: Coming up, the Wemby part of it. We wondered, when would people turn on him? Small said, it ain't happening anytime soon. Is now considered soon? Mm-hmm. We're on Sportsmanlike, presented by Progressive Insurance.
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1: Victor pulls up left wing three. No good. The New York Knicks are NBA champions.
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6: WOIA, Spurs Radio Network, their loss in the NBA Finals. The Knicks win their first title in 53 years. The Knicks get their first title since 73. The Carolina Hurricanes get their first title since 06. The United States soccer team wins a game in blowout fashion 4-1.
7: Right.
6: What a weekend in sports. As, of course, with all those winners, let's talk about more about the team that lost. because this is the day to say goodbye to that team, right? The Knicks and the Hurricanes and U.S. soccer are still going to be alive, but the Spurs specifically, Victor Wembanyama, it's an interesting few games for him. His team lost 4-1 in this series. He could have potentially picked up his fourth flagrant foul, which would have had him suspended for one game because he kind of undercut. It was in the landing space for Jalen Brunson. They didn't call it in that moment. In addition, he walked off the court without shaking hands. Before we get reaction, let's hear the reaction from our show. Let's get the reaction from Wembanyama post-game on Saturday night.
2: One of many things I learned is the margin of error is very, very thin. Our domination stints are absolute. We absolutely dominated for most of the series. But our errors, our mistakes, are punished so hard that we can't have ups and downs like this so much, you know. The ups are okay. The downs, it's the reason we lost.
6: What? Smalls, you loved him to like 100%. I loved him to like 95%. You said nobody's turning on him anytime soon. The state of Victor Wembanyama right now is what?
7: Yeah, I think people are turning on him. I think I might have been wrong on that one. But he put himself in that position. Not only by not stepping up on the court in very critical moments for his team down the stretch, he had opportunities, especially to make free throws down the stretch, and didn't do it. But some of the things that he did in this run really illustrated his immaturity. And I think part of the reason why we exalted Wemby and anointed him prematurely is because we could not believe the maturity and the intention that came out of this 22-year-old. He felt so much more than a 22-year-old kid. He felt like a seasoned vet with the way that he dedicated himself mentally and physically to his craft. But when you're not speaking to the media at points during this run, and when you're not shaking the hand of your opponent after they win, that shows your immaturity. And for Wemby to very publicly say he wants to be the face of the league, he wants to be the greatest to ever do this, you have to be better in those moments. And I know this is immaturity and inexperience rearing its ugly head, but you want to be the face of the league, communicating with the media, even in your worst moments, is required. You want to be the face of the league, showing sportsmanship and respect to your opponent when they best you, is required. And Wemby fell short in some instances on and off the floor throughout these playoffs.
5: Yeah, I have a hard time crushing him for not showing more sportsmanship to the Knicks after he lost. I mean, it's chaos when the team wins a championship on the court. It's a lot going on. They've got the hats, they've got the t-shirts, they're building the podiums and the platforms for the players to stand on to present the Larry O'Brien trophy. Confetti is falling, and it's not your color. I understand not wanting to be a part of that circus. I get that. The part where he doesn't talk to the media, which is a part of his job responsibility, that's something that he's got to do. And that is absolutely immaturity. to his comments, it's clear that the experience or lack thereof was the biggest differentiating factor between these two teams. It wasn't talent. It's the fact that the Knicks have guys that are more calloused. They have guys that had been there and had lived through the heartbreak, and they use that heartbreak as fuel to motivate them to shore up all of the inefficiencies or all of the weaknesses that they had, both from an individual standpoint and as a team. And so I think that Wemby and the Spurs have to view this postseason as a learning opportunity and not just dismiss it as an aberration and look at the Knicks as an outlier, because that's where you lose the lesson. And that's what I'm concerned with Victor Wembanyama. When you hear him say that we dominated the series, you might have led for the greatest percentage of minutes played during the series, but you didn't dominate because the Knicks gentlemen swept your ass off the court on your home floor. So I just want to make sure that these young San Antonio Spurs understand the lesson that is to be learned from losing to a team like the New York Knicks, and they go back and they fix the issues that allowed them to give up double-digit lead after double-digit lead after double-digit lead after double-digit lead in losing four of the five games and losing six of the eight games that they faced the Knicks throughout the entirety of this season.
6: This postseason helped or hurt the reputation for Victor Wembanyama?
7: Helped. This is your first playoff run, and you get to the finals, and you arguably should have won it. You led by double digits in every single game that the Knicks won. This is, I think, going to be part of the overall story of Wemby, because he's going to be back. And I think we, maybe right now in this window, everyone's loving the Knicks and they're disappointed with Wemby for a variety of reasons. Maybe in this window, he's a bit vexatious and he's annoying and people don't like him. But I think he's going to learn from it. And I think we're going to see him back and better than ever. So I think it's going to be a temporary hating on Wemby.
6: Not taking the bait, CC. Same question.
5: You don't think that's the word of the day?
8: No.
5: Vexatious?
8: No.
5: I can't even say it right. Vexatious?
8: Yeah.
5: How do you say it, Smalls?
7: Vexatious.
5: Vexatious.
8: I'm going to pass okay. on that. I could be wrong, but go ahead.
5: No, I mean, listen, man. I don't think this will be the last time we see the Spurs in the NBA Finals. I also don't think it's a fait accompli that they're going to be right back in the Finals next year. Oklahoma City's not going anywhere.
7: Mm-hmm.
5: The Western Conference, there's some tough competition, right? You look at the Denver Nuggets, what they're going to be doing. You look at the Los Angeles Lakers, them retooling that roster this offseason. The West is not going to be easy. So it's not a given that San Antonio is right back in this spot next year. There's work that needs to be done in order to climb back to the top of the mountain and give yourself an opportunity to compete for a championship. But I do think there are plenty of lessons for them to learn. They have to be introspective in that way and be honest about what they saw and what played out in these NBA Finals and not dismiss what the Knicks have done as a fluke. Because if you listen to a lot of how the Spurs have talked throughout the course of this series and even after Saturday night, it sounds as if they're dismissive of what the New York Knicks did to them and they didn't acknowledge the greatness of the Knicks. They just focused on the mistakes that they made. The Knicks forced the Spurs into bad basketball. It didn't just happen. And I'm afraid that the Spurs are looking at it from the standpoint of the latter, which is them being in doing things that are uncharacteristic.
6: All right. So Alan Hahn is going to come in. Now, this is going to be interesting because we have a upon further review with CC after 7 a.m. Eastern. Is CC, are you going to cede your time to Alan Hahn? Of course, ESPN New York, MSG, Get Up, ESPN NBA analyst. Are we willing to cede the upon further review time, at least for 15 minutes, to one Alan Hahn to come in here and rightfully and properly gloat? Are we willing to do that?
5: Yeah, I'll allow it.
6: You'll allow it?
7: I'll allow it.
6: We'll allow it. Alan Hahn is going to join us in a few minutes here, and he has every right to rub it in, to say, I told you so, all this kind of
7: Absolutely.
6: Stuff.
7: Absolutely.
6: Because the team that he covers on a day-to-day basis, the best team in the world, by a lot. I don't care what the five-game close, whatever. They are significantly better than the San Antonio Spurs. And personally, I'd be happy to watch the Knicks play basketball again tonight. If I don't watch the Spurs play for another 5 years, I'm fine with that after what I saw in this series. Brutal to watch over the last few games. It's infuriating, to be honest. Alan Hahn, ESPN New York, MSG, ESPN NBA analyst, will join us next. 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
3: 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Robbie Stanley alongside Joe Rex Road. And now, honorary NBA champion Ian Safar here with us on the program this morning. Ian,
5: good morning.
3: Happy Monday to you. How does it feel to be an NBA champion?
5: It feels good, thanks. It feels good. It was, fun to watch for sure. But sorry, I'm working on Joe's audio.
3: Yeah,
5: it's
3: I think we got some audio issues.
5: Jacked up today. Our equipment's still a little bit funky from last week, so I'm working on some stuff here. But it was good. You know, it was fun to watch all the post-game stuff and texting with my dad. But it was, hey, they played awesome throughout the entire playoffs, and I was glad to see it carry over to the final game, and kind of went how the series has been
3: really
5: going.
3: They really did. It went pretty much exactly the blueprint of how it had gone to that point. And they had gotten to the point with the Knicks where if they were down in the series, or down in a game, excuse me, you just kind of assumed, all right, at what point are they going to start coming back? And more often than not, they did. It was a heck of a story. I mean, look, I think a lot of people watching, even if you deep down probably don't like New York sports, which I think are a lot of people probably fall into that category. It's like, great, it's New York. It's a big market. Great. Good for them. They won. But, you know, the Knicks doing something for the first time in that long. And, you know, in my lifetime, the Knicks have been not that great. I mean, they're okay in the 90s. And then you got, like, Carmelo in there, had a good run or two. But that's about it. Like, that's all it's been with the Knicks. So to see them finish that off the other day, I thought was pretty cool. Good stuff on that front. You had Carolina win the Stanley Cup last night. We'll take your thoughts on all of that at 615-737-1025, our phone number, 615-737-1025. It's a Reaction Monday brought to you by Pella Windows and Doors of Nashville. And we had two championships that were won over the weekend when it comes to Carolina and the New York Knicks. So good stuff on that front. Do we have Rex Road available?
6: Yeah, sorry, you cut out on me there. But there but I heard you talking about the Knicks. I think I saw a stat. The Spurs led the series by double digits for like 62 minutes or something. The Knicks led at all for like 50. It was the same formula over and over again, but I mean the guts the Knicks showed, and repeatedly coming back, and the youth the Spurs showed. I think there's some of that too. And really, I wasn't all that impressed with Wemby's like tantrums there. He needs to grow up a little bit there. What he was like, see you guys never.
3: We have like, to get athletes. This is calm apparently down, just an epidemic in the NBA, but we got to get athletes to stop hopping on the stage after a series is over in which you've just had your butt handed to you, either with a sweep or losing in five, and talking about how you dominated the series. I don't even care if you believe it. Okay, yeah. That's fine. Just stop getting up there and talking about it.
6: Analytically, yeah. They won the series. Yeah, yeah. Jalen Brunson, of course, a lot of people are bringing back that Becky Hammon quote. I don't know, from I don't even know when it was. Like they could never win it because their main guy is a little guy. Now she also made a mistake there. I think she said the only one who did that was Steph. That's not true. Isaiah Thomas has two championships too. But I mean, Brunson now goes into the the little man, whatever you want to call it, Hall of Fame. I mean, you're talking Isaiah, you're talking Steph, you're talking Iverson. I mean, what Brunson did in this playoff run, including 45 in the last game, he's just an unbelievable player, and he has been, but he took it to a totally different level to me in this postseason.
3: Well, people are calling him the greatest New York Knick of all time already. The greatest New York Knick of all time. Where do you come down on that?
6: Wow, really?
3: Yeah.
6: Well, I mean, he does have a championship.
3: He did something that Ewing never did, you know?
6: Yeah, that's always an interesting one, though. So I'm trying to think of, like, okay, so, you know, like Barkley, for example, you know, could be one the greatest 76 or one of them, but no ring. So you're going to give, like, some dude who has a ring, you know, that over him? I still think I might have to have Ewing, right, over him. I mean, just there for so long, a great player for so long. Yeah, they both went to one finals. Ewing didn't win his. Walt Clyde Frazier won a championship too, but I mean, he's on the all Knicks team, right? And no one would have said that going into this season.
3: Yeah, it's interesting. I've heard that the debate being thrown around there this weekend. What was the feeling like when the clock hit zero? And you knew that was it, and it was over. The championship was won. I mean, by God, they showed Timothée Chalamet out there celebrating on the court, and Timothée Chalamet celebrating in the locker room. So I almost felt like he was the 12th man out there. But good for him for getting more airtime.
5: Yeah, all the famous people were, you know, I guess not as many as in New York, but fair amount made the trip to San Antonio. It looked like there was some famous people in the building to see, but I mean,
3: you and Kuharski just get left out of the building the other night. Didn't quite make it in?
5: Yeah, didn't quite make it in. Yeah, don't quite have the funds to make that. But like Joe said, I mean Brunson was, he is so clutch. You know, the lefty, he was the only one really that stepped up in that game for the most part for the Knicks. Scored, you know, 45 of the 94 points. That's pretty ridiculous right there. And the Spurs did, the guards, like Dylan Harper was flashing, but then they would get down to the crunch time and it looked like the guards kind of struggled. Fox was struggling. Some of the youngsters started to struggle down the stretch. Wemby wasn't really making any shots down the stretch. So it might have been a youth thing there. I wonder how much of it was youth versus fatigue for San Antonio there towards the end, because they did look a little
3: sloppy.
5: Yeah, they looked stretched, a little sloppy, especially in the guard play and turnovers, and couldn't make any shots. And for whatever reason, it felt like no matter what the score was going into the fourth quarter, it was going to be a one-possession game coming down to the end. And somehow the Knicks had gotten pretty much that rhythm in down, and at that point, almost any game was going to come down to the fourth quarter with them. And so it played out once again. It was fun to watch. And, it was an impressive run. Cat did not have a great game. More foul trouble. Didn't play very much. And like you said, Brunson, I mean, I don't know if I would put Brunson as the best Knick ever. I would still probably put Ewing. But he's not far behind.
3: There you go.
6: Meanwhile, Fox may have changed his career trajectory for the worse here with the way this series finished.
5: Yeah, I mean, what was up with that?
6: Unbelievably bad. Also, Spurs fans, you talk about the celebrities, you know, for the Knicks. I give a little bit more credit to those who travel, but I mean, how many Spurs fans sold out their tickets, man, for the NBA Finals? I mean, it's a little bit embarrassing. It's a little bit much. How many New York fans? Even like, you know, again, early in the series, I mean, that was just, I mean, like last night you could see maybe a little bit more just because like Spurs fans have lost some belief, but from the start it was like that. And I'll give you one more thing that I don't know about Brunson being the best Knick, but I do agree with people who say Spike Lee should get a ring. Talk about all those celebrities. That guy's had season tickets since 1985. I mean, he is at everything. He's talked trash to every major playoff opponent they've ever played since Ewing has been there, and he estimates he spent $10 million, you know, following the Knicks. So give the guy a ring.
3: I mean, did they pour champagne on him, or did they just was it all directed towards Chalamet? I mean, how many people are in the locker room?
6: That's the thing. Like, if you're Spike Lee, you got to be like, Timothy, thanks for joining the, you know, you're a good fan.
3: Move
6: you're
3: aside.
6: A good young fan. Now you stand out here. You know, it's time. Yeah, like I get the full bath.
3: K-Dot in the YouTube chat says, Denver won with Jokic. Knicks win with Brunson. Is Carmelo overrated? Everywhere Carmelo's ever been, they just start winning as soon as he's gone.
6: Actually,
3: Mello,
6: yes.
3: See ya.
6: Is he? Yes, he is overrated, actually.
3: I would agree. Yeah. Great run at Syracuse, though. He did win the college national championship.
6: He did. He had a good year.
3: He did. Carolina wins the Stanley Cup. New York wins the NBA championship. We'll take your full reaction at 615-737-1025. I will dive a little bit deeper into the Stanley Cup final. Coming up next, we got some takes off the Stanley Cup final for what this means for the Predators and Chris McFarland building their team. We'll get into that throughout the show. We will get into the Titans and all things NFL a little bit later in the program. Corey Curtis from News 2 with us at 8 o'clock. All that coming up. 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

0: Welcome back in, Robbie and Rex Road, 102.5 The Game. A little Go New York, Go New York Go, bringing us back in. And it's not Kuharsky singing it, so Rex Road's okay with it. A lot of text messages from Kuharsky this weekend, by the way.
1: Yeah, but he doesn't really seem to, you know, care about things, you know, for like his own enjoyment. He just likes to be a troll to people.
0: At the detriment of you, pretty much.
1: Yeah, basically, yeah, sending a... Although I will say, some of the videos he sent were, I thought that was pretty cool, the story about the dude who wrote the Go New York Go song. That was kind of a cool little story. Like, when I clicked on these, I'm like, what is this crap? Like, what is this, something stupid? And it was actually kind of interesting, so I guess I'll give him credit for that. But yes, the constant badgering from him is just, it unfortunately sours this championship. It somewhat taints the entire thing.
0: So for the record, we're all, I think, as a show, willing to recognize Ian Safar as an NBA champion. We are not putting the same moniker on, on Paul Kuharsky. Is that what I'm hearing?
1: Well, you can do whatever you want. I mean, but I'd advise him to not talk much about this on Wednesday because, you know, I mean, he's the essence of a fake fan.
0: There we go.
1: He probably could have named Brunson, and I mean, I don't know. Could he have named another player? Could he have named a second New York Knick going into the postseason? I doubt it.
0: I have my doubts. I do. I have my doubts.
1: So,
0: you know, maybe Towns. Maybe Towns.
2: That guy they call Cat. Is it Cat?
1: Yeah, you know. I mean, that's about it. So, just really don't want to hear from Kuharsky. But yes, happy for Ian. And Gentry. We have a lot of Knicks fans around. Gentry asked us. He was sending... he was celebrating, sending like a champagne popping gif after they won. I'm like, oh yeah, man, that's awesome. He's been with them all through the years. I promise you, he could have named their ninth man going to the playoffs. See, there's the difference.
0: Yep, no doubt. Carolina wins the cup last night. They take down Vegas 3-0. The final in Game 6. Joe, it is the fewest amount of games needed to win the Stanley Cup since the Edmonton Oilers in 1988. So it's 19 total games for Carolina. They finished the playoffs with a 16-3 record. And you're like, I don't think, you know, people aren't going to think about them, I don't think, in terms of like all-time great teams. But when you factor in like the regular season that they had and a 16-3 record in the playoffs, like I said, nobody's done that since 88 when the Oilers were 16-2. So it's an incredible run that Carolina finishes off last night. Jordan Staal wins the Conn Smythe Trophy as the most valuable player in the playoffs. The series really kind of changed on a dime when Brandon Bussey entered the series, and he was outstanding in goal for Carolina over this last stretch. But really, if you watch the games, Joe, like Game 5, it felt like Carolina just totally dominated, and they just had a stranglehold on Vegas. And it was the same thing last night. Like Carolina jumped out to that one goal lead, and then there was like almost a 19 minute stretch where Vegas didn't have a shot, and a 30 minute stretch where they had two. Like, so it was total suffocation by Carolina last night, and they finished the job off and get their Stanley Cup.
1: Yeah, I mean, it was kind of boring, other than watching, I mean, just some of those stretches where it's like, I mean, Vegas can do nothing here, other than watching just the frustration start to boil over and John Tortorella's face, you know? I mean, that was enjoyable, but yeah, really impressive. And it's a great point. And again, it's like, I just feel like because this team has a lot of great players, you know, I think it's an exciting team to look at in terms of like, if you can just build a team with a lot of good players and some, you know, they look at like what Blake has become for them and things like that. I mean, you can still have a great team without having like a generational player, you know? So I mean, I think that's pretty cool. It's pretty cool for Raleigh too. The scene there between Raleigh and Manhattan, some pretty awesome scenes. And Spartan legend Rod Brind'Amour. So this is a hell of a stat. You know, he's the fourth person to captain and coach the same franchise to the Stanley Cup.
0: And he's the first one to do it in 70 years.
1: Yeah. Yeah. Anybody want to take any shots at the other three?
0: Well, I know Toe Blake's one of them.
1: Which is amazing on its own. Yeah, it's Toe Blake. Toe Blake, old-time hockey.
0: I don't remember the other two, but I know that Toe Blake's one of them.
1: Toe Blake, which is the 40s. Lester Patrick, which you're talking 28 and 33 with the Rangers. And then just a great name, Hap Day.
0: Yeah.
1: With the Maple Leafs and the... You know, and he coached him to five in the back when they were good in the 40s. Good job, Hap Day. So Toe Blake, Hap Day, Lester Patrick, now Rod Brindamore. That's a thing that you do. That's a thing that happens like around World War II, not in 2026. But so it's a pretty awesome story.
0: No, it's amazing. And you know, Brindamore to me, I think, and they were talking about this on the broadcast last night. He should be in the Hall of Fame as a player. Like he's. You know, he's a great player in the NHL. You're talking about 1,184 points. He played almost 1,500 games. He won a Stanley Cup. Like, I think at some point he'd probably get in the Hall of Fame as a player anyway. But last night cements it. He's in. Like, he's going to get in. He just won a Stanley Cup as a head coach. Like, and it, you know, we've had this conversation with, like, Vrabel before, too, right? Like, it's a different situation because, you know, you're talking about somebody that just won a championship as a coach, but like a really, really, really good player, and now a coaching career that puts it on top of him. I mean, it's the Hockey Hall of Fame. It's not just a hockey player Hall of Fame. So I'd be really interested to see like what last night does for him. But, I mean, last night is confirmation that I think we've known from the moment he stepped foot in the league that Rod Brindamore is a great coach, and this is his eighth year in Carolina. They've made the playoffs every year. And now they've finally broken through, and they pushed through, and they won a Stanley Cup. And like I said, I mean, it just felt – at Game 5, it felt like something shifted. Like, it was beyond just Bussy coming in. He made some big saves at key times when he had to. But frankly, he just didn't really have to a whole lot. Like, I think Carolina totally just put a stranglehold on them in Game 5. And when they got that first goal, and specifically when they got their second, like, you know, it's crazy to say this because we've seen some comebacks even in this final from down multi-goals, and we just watched an NBA finals where, you know, it didn't matter seemingly how much San Antonio got up, and like the Knicks were never out of it. But, Joe, as soon as it was 2-0 last night, I said it's over. I mean, Vegas has no chance to come back for this because they couldn't get anything going.
1: Yeah, which is – it's like at some point, it's like during the series, they just took their soul out of them, you know?
0: Yeah.
1: And I don't know. I can't necessarily explain that, but you think about the way some of the games went early in the series versus the end, you know? Like it's like they figured something out, but also, like, they just took Vegas's will. And obviously, it looked not long ago, it looked like there was just nothing that was going to stop those guys. And we were going to be sitting here talking about another Vegas championship. So to me, most of the league is pretty much celebrating right now, right? I mean, that just the fact that we don't have that to talk about.
0: Yeah, I mean, a lot of people pointing out is the loss of Carlson. I'm sure that was a big part of it, but it wasn't all of it. Like, I mean, Carolina just was absolutely tenacious. Like, they had the puck the whole time, and it wasn't just the loss of William Carlson that all of a sudden Vegas couldn't complete a pass or get out of their own zone. But yeah, that's certainly a big part of it. But Carolina, again, 16-3 in the playoffs. I mean, it's unbelievable the run that they just put together here. And they did it with multiple goalies. They did it with not anybody that I would classify as just an absolute superstar. They got a whole bunch of really, really good players. Now, there's somebody that's pretty darn close to superstar that will never get the credit. Because he's not offensively flashy. He doesn't score a lot of goals, not a lot of points. But like Jacob Slavin last night played about as good of a game as you can play defensively. I mean, the guy is unbelievable.
1: Incredible.
0: He is the best defensive defenseman in the NHL. And by the way, he just completed, you know, something that I don't think an American has done since Ken Morrow on the Miracle on Ice, where he wins the Olympic gold and the Stanley Cup in the same year. So shout out to Jake Slavin. I mean, he's unbelievable last night.
1: Yeah, no, he's incredible, and that's another one where it's like you look at the history that was made here between that and then, I mean, that is amazing when you think about going back to the 88 Oilers. For people who don't know, we didn't know at the time, but that was the swan song for Wayne Gretzky. He got traded in August of 88, and, you know, to end that Oilers unbelievable dynasty. No one would ever think to compare, you know, this Canes team to that, but it's a dominant run. And they've just been a, you know, they've just been a really solid, you know, really good. They're like, I mean, they've been knocking on the door for a long time, you know, with the doubts that do they have, you know, do they have that guy to push them over the top? I think that's been a lot of the talk in Carolina in recent years, you know, to actually get, you know, get farther in the bracket, and to see them complete the mission is pretty awesome.
0: 615-737-1025, our phone number. Carolina wins the Stanley Cup, and some things that I take away from that the Predators need to try to replicate as they're building their team out with Chris McFarland. We'll get into that coming up. We'll get into all things Titans and NFL a little bit later in the show. Corey Curtis with us at 8 o'clock. All that coming up. Robbie and Rex Rowe, 102.5 The Game.
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6: I'm Fox 17 meteorologist Greg Bobis. Our forecast starting off comfortably cool in the 50s and low 60s this morning. Humidity stays low throughout the day and high temperatures in the upper 70s, close to 80 degrees. We'll have plenty of sunshine throughout the entire day.
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0: Welcome back in. 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Taking your thoughts at 615-737-1025. The New York Knicks win the NBA title. Carolina wins the Stanley Cup over the weekend. As Joey from Bellevue points out, big win for the USA, the World Cup as well. By the way, numbers pretty good on that. I think like 16 million people watched the USA World Cup game the other night. So, Joe's a good start for Team USA in the World Cup as well. Offense, I'm here for it.
1: No, man. I mean, I was locked in on every second of that, and it was pretty exciting. I mean, this is where I'll actually listen to Kaharski. Because he actually follows this team and knows anything about it, so good job, Kaharski. But he said it last week. It's we'll see on the we'll see on the goaltending, we'll see on the defense. But this team actually is going to be able to score goals. And man, it was a lot of fun watching them. I mean, it was, and it's not like Paraguay is like terrible either, by the way. So that's a promising start. I think it's what, Australia next?
0: Maybe I believe so.
1: Friday, is that right? Yeah. So
0: yep.
1: I think we got a chance for this to really capture people with this team.
0: What do we think of for it? What do we think of Zlatan on TV? He's an interesting guy, man. Zlatan, I saw an interview too where it was like Zlatan and Tom Brady. I was like, geez, what a combination of people these two are doing an interview together.
1: Oh God, yeah. He's the whole crew is. I don't know, man. It's I don't know, but he's at least funny.
0: He
1: brings the entertainment value at least.
0: He does. So good start for the USA in the World Cup as well. A couple of things, like if you're like Chris McFarland looking at what you've got on the roster, Carolina just wins the championship. Joe, one of the interesting things to me about the NHL. Is it seems to go in cycles. And I think if you're going to win a championship, you have to have some element of all of it, right? Like you've got to have some element of, enough scoring, enough depth scoring. You got to be competent enough in goal. You got to be competent enough on defense. So that's the prerequisite here. I mean, you're not going to just have some glaring total weakness out there, I don't think. And go finish off winning a championship. But I would say, like, back about 10 years ago, it was all about speed and skill, all of it. And Pittsburgh was buzzing up and down the ice, and they were winning championships, and people were trying to build their team and try to get as fast as they can get and get as skilled as they could get. And the physicality of the game, I mean, it wasn't lost, but it wasn't the same, right? Like, it just, a lot of times, go back to, like, the 07 Ducks or teams like that, like some of these heavier teams are the Kings, right? In 12 and 14, heavy teams that won in the playoffs and made life miserable for their opponents. And then it switched to speed and skill, and you had to have that dynamic if you're going to keep up in the NHL. And I think over the last few years, when you look at what Florida has done and now Carolina, they play very similarly. I mean, they're not exactly the same personnel wise, but they play pretty similarly, and they are just incredibly aggressive on the forecheck. They absolutely hound you to go get the puck. They are physical, but they've got enough skill, right? Like, they've got enough skill to get the job done offensively, and they just hold on to the puck the whole game, right? I mean, they are the name of the game for those teams is puck possession, and they've got it the whole time. So it is interesting to me, Joe, how like the league goes in cycles, and right now, like, that's the cycle that I think people are chasing of. You're trying to build a team that, yes, has offensive skill. Yes, you need to have some game breakers out there. But it's just hyper-aggressive on the forecheck, and they make life really difficult for their opponents that way. So, look, who knows what the formula is going to look like exactly when it comes to the Predators, you know, when they're ready to compete for a championship. I mean, it could shift the other way. There are different ways to win championships and to build championship teams. But you talked about it. I mean, Carolina does not have superstar players. They've got some really, really good players, and they're deep with really, really good players. And it didn't hurt that Jordan Staal, at the age of 37, decided to turn back the clock and turn into, you know, some dynamic goal scorer in the Stanley Cup final. But it is interesting to me, like, if you're an NHL general manager looking at it, like, 10 years ago it was all about speed skill. Get as much of it as you can get. And that's still important to have. But it's not like Carolina and Florida the last few years have been the most skilled team. They have some, but it's just the way that they play just absolutely suffocates people. And you saw it last night on full display.
1: Yeah, I mean, you have to have. I mean, you obviously have to have physicality, you know, in the Stanley Cup play. You have to have depth, of course. I mean, this is a big thing with them. I mean, and down the middle, I mean, Aho obviously, Stankoven, like you said, then Staal plays the way he's playing. I mean, think about a guy like, you know, I don't even remember what year it was. There was a year where we talked a lot about like Taylor Hall with the Preds, right? But like a guy like Taylor Hall. Yep. Just up and down that lineup, you know, guys, yeah, but up and down that lineup with a bunch of like, you know, high 20s, low 30 goal scorers, and you know, just a really solid team that, again, they've kind of been adding to it, building it. The core, I mean, some people would look at the core a few years ago and say, is this really good enough, you know, to be a championship team? But they just kept going with it. And I mean, I think you obviously have to give Rod Brind'Amour a lot of credit too when you talk about style of play. But I wonder if, you know, like, is this a team that, you know, like Prudential points out, you know, Florida had their injury stuff this year, and you know, so they're out of the way, so the path is kind of cleared for them. But like, is this a team that can do this again, or is this going to be a one-off? Are the Knicks and the Canes going to be one-offs with maybe, you know, some better teams that look, at least on paper, better teams, you know, that they're competing with?
0: Maybe. I mean, Carolina has been this for 6 years. I mean, that's what they've been, right? Like, yeah. Which is really, I mean, they're elite in the regular season. Nobody has won more games than they have over the last 6-7 years. Like, it's, when you combine regular season and playoffs, nobody has won more games than they have. So they've added to the core. I mean, look, the crazy part about all this is they had Mikko Rantanen for like 3 weeks, and he was

0: at the moment don't have, and it's going to be necessary moving forward. You brought up Jackson Blake. Well, Jackson Blake, I think officially by game's end last night, I think he led him in points in the playoffs, and he's 22 yeah. years old, right? So you factor in all these guys that we just talked about with Jordan Stahl and Taylor Hall and Seth Jarvis and all these guys that are, you know, established players in the NHL at this point, and then you have a guy like Jackson Blake who ends up playing great at 22 years old, and the Predators desperately need more of their, you know, 21, 22, 23 year olds to step in there and play great.
1: Yeah, right, exactly. You know, if you want to talk about what, yeah, Blake, I think, has like 8 years left at five a year, you know, so they've got him locked up, you know, pretty well there for years to come. But if you're trying to copycat this, it's, I mean, again, you can talk about style, but it's like you just have to have a lot of good players. You have to be able, they have to fit together, of course, too. But I mean, that's really like you have to have a lot of good players come up and become higher level NHL players than the Preds prospects have been of late, right? Like yes. if a bunch of these guys in recent years worked out the way people hope, they could have something like this. Right. But really, like, I mean, who has? I mean, Evangelista is the one guy, right? Out of the, and Matthew Wood is starting to come on now. So, but a bunch of those other guys who didn't pan out, that's what you got to have. I mean, and then, like you said, yeah, you got to get lucky with a deal here or there because they were trying to go for it.
0: Yeah.
1: But in the meantime, it's like, I mean, they got a team that's just, you know, it's solid and sound. It certainly is going to be heard from moving forward too.
0: Well, and the other part of this is, you know, somebody just texted in about, you know, they also had an incredible backup goalie. Like the Brandon Bussey story yeah. is awesome, but I think it also shows you that goaltending, I hate to say it's not as important as it used to be, but like you don't need some superstar goalie to win a championship. I'm sorry, you just don't. And I think it's been proven time and time again at this point. I mean, look, Frederik Andersen is a good goalie. He's been in the league for a long time. He played really, really well for the most part in the playoffs for them. He's not some superstar goalie. Brandon Bussey played great. I mean, some of the saves he made last night were ridiculous in that game. But, I mean, Brandon Bussey is an awesome story. He's not some superstar goalie. Like, I'm sorry. It's just you need good goaltending. You don't necessarily need superstar goalies, if that makes any sense. And I think Carolina is a perfect example of that. And look, Florida has that. Like, Florida had, you know, $10 million goalie in Sergei Bobrovsky. He's going to be a Hall of Famer one day. So, like, add that to the mix. I mean, technically, they do have a superstar goalie. But, I mean, I think everybody who watched Florida win back-to-back cups and get to three cup finals in a row, Joe, would tell you, yes, Bobrovsky played well and was good. He was also probably about fourth or fifth on the list of the reason that they won those championships, right? So it's just the game is different that way.
1: Yeah, it's another championship that de-emphasizes the goalie. You need great, you know, goalie play at times for sure.
0: Like yes,
1: you,
0: timely.
1: Whoever you have in there is going to have to play great if you're going to win this thing. But yeah, I mean Anderson, both of those guys had sub 900 save percentages this year. You know. Anderson 874. I mean, you know, so I mean, that's just it's just if you can have one, great, but yeah, like I feel like if we're talking about copycatting, I mean, it's pretty clear at this point, like you got to have the offense and you have to have guys who you feel like can step up and be solid. And then you're fine.
0: Well,
1: and
0: I think
1: that is a big change.
0: I think more than anything, when I look at Florida, when I look at Carolina, it's the ability to take control back of a game. Like very rarely in Florida's runs did you look at them and they were just getting totally overwhelmed out there and they couldn't settle it down. And that's even with McDavid and Draisaitl on the other side in the Cup final. It's like those guys have the ability to just totally overwhelm you if you let them. But Florida was always able to kind of reset, and they were able to get the puck back and go back on the attack. Like, they never spent, you know, you never felt like Florida was hanging on for three quarters of the game or Carolina's hanging on for three quarters of the game. Like, they've got an ability to reset it, get back in, and control the play. And that's way easier said than done, But I think that's a really important thing that people just don't

0: look at. Like, when you're taking on a little bit of water, the ability to chip a puck out and get out of it, or the ability to, I mean, every now and then, I mean, last night they did it a few times where they were taking on a little bit of water, they got a stick on the puck, and they just iced it down, then they won the faceoff, and they were back on the attack. And it's like, okay, nobody's going to look at that at the end of the night, but they're really good at killing plays. And that's where, like, Slavin in particular, I mean, Slavin probably killed, I don't know, 15 plays last night that Vegas was trying to set up, and he got a stick in there, chipped it out, and it was done. And you're like, okay, nobody's ever going to look at that. But, I mean, that just totally ended an offensive threat right there with one guy.
1: Do they win this championship if Brady Shea is on their team?
0: I don't know. It's a good question. If Brady Shea's played, did like point he's played out the last couple of years for the Predators, probably not. Now, would Brady Shea play a lot better on the Carolina Hurricanes than he would the Nashville Predators? Yeah, probably.
1: There is that, too.
0: I mean, it is kind of amazing. I mean, they've had not only Rantanen, they had Gensel for a little while. And just, I mean, pretty high-level guys. And then they just go out there and win it this year. 615-737-1025. More of your thoughts to get to on the Preds. Robbie and Rex Road, 1025 The Game.
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0: Welcome back in, Robbie and Rex Road, 1025 The Game. Taking your thoughts at 615-737-1025. What can you learn from Carolina's Cup win that you can apply towards the Nashville Predators as your Chris McFarland taking over a new situation and trying to build a championship team of your own? Taking your thoughts on our text line driven by WilsonCountyHyundai.com. Alex says, it feels easier to build the team in the image of Carolina than prime Pittsburgh. There are only so many high-speed, high-skilled players. I mean, I would largely agree with that just from the standpoint, Joe, like it's easier to build a team like Carolina than it is to get really lucky and land Sidney Crosby and Evgeny Malkin. I mean, certainly. Then, like, that's an incredible luck of the draw that Pittsburgh had on that front. I would say this. It's hard to do both. I think the Carolina model is where, if you're a Predators fan, I think you're hoping that the quantity of the prospects you have eventually leads to quality, right? Like, they've got so many guys that they've already drafted. They got a lot more draft picks coming up in this year's draft. You know, we'll see what they end up doing with it. But, I mean, Carolina has drafted a lot of their guys. They have used some of the assets they've had to trade for guys. And look, they've made some good decisions in free agency. Like, a big guy in the playoff run this year that made a huge difference for them is Nikolaj Ehlers. He's a free agent. So they just signed him in free agency last year, and he came in. He scored some huge goals for them in the playoffs. So it's a combination of all of it. Like, you got to draft well. They've made some good decisions via trade. I mean, we talked about a decision via trade that didn't work out for them, and then they flipped it into something else. Like, they traded for Taylor Hall, and that worked out well for them. So, like, they've done the combination of all of those things, of trading, signing the right free agents, and having good draft picks that they've built their core around. So, again, you got to have some level of all of it. I would agree that the Carolina model is easier just because it doesn't require, you know, landing absolute superstar players. And if you're a Predators fan, you're looking at it and you're saying, all right, we have all these prospects, all these dudes that people have either been talking about for a long time. They've got a ton of more draft picks coming up this year. Out of all that, can you find some way to maneuver and get yourself to a team that is pretty deep, that even if they don't have, you know, somebody you look at as a top 10 player in the league, can you be good enough with the rest of your roster where you can build something in the vein of this Carolina team out? And then, of course, the big difference in all that, too, is not only does Carolina have all these guys that they've built that are good players, Joe, but they have an elite head coach. And I don't know how much it matters, but it definitely matters some.
1: Has to matter. That has to be a big part of it. As coaching would be a part of something. And yeah, of course it's easier than holding out hope to get that superstar player at the very top of the draft. But it is very hard to get that many good players on one roster. I mean, there is a salary cap that counts this league too. It may be going up, but, you know, it's like you have to make all that work. If guys get too productive, you know, then you might end up, you know, signing some big deals. I mean, it's to make it all work like that is a balancing act. And like you said, you have to go out and make the right acquisitions. And some of their go-for-it acquisitions haven't worked out, but they've kept plugging and just kept adding, and then they finally got, you know, the perfect mix and perfect situation this year. I mean, it's still more replicable than, you know, the superstar player that you have to be terrible for in the right year.
0: Well, and again, the coach part of this, it's a system that Brendan Moore has run for years where they identify guys that can fit it or they feel like can fit it, and they go get them. And they don't necessarily go chase people. Like, you know, they've moved some people out of there too that clearly didn't fit their system, and they've got in the right combination of players here. And you know, the Predators, you're still in the process of trying to identify, like, what is your long-term coach going to look like? Is Andrew Burnett going to be here both in the long term and the short term? I mean, I don't know. It's June 15th. Chris McFarland's been on the job a couple weeks now, Joe, and Brunette's still a coach as far as I know. Does that mean anything to you that there hasn't been a move there that's been made as of yet?
1: Yeah, means something. Obviously, it means he didn't I guess this series just ended. I guess you wait until all the hockey's over to know for sure that there isn't somebody, you know. But yeah, I think that if he had his, a guy, we would know by now. I understand that the Trotz thing took a while with Hines and Brunette and all that, but yeah, it's almost. I mean, I think I'd be surprised at this point, right? If there's any sort of even murmurs about a change.
0: Well, I mean, the Trotz thing did take a while with John Hines, and then eventually hiring Brunette. I mean, the calendar was also much different. I mean, it wasn't June 15th. Like, Trotz was operating at the end of April, and they went out and hired somebody in May or whatever it was, whenever Brunette came in. So, you know, it's June 15th. So, you got the draft coming up in 2 weeks. You got NHL free agency here in about 2.5-3 weeks that you got to operate with. So, I mean, the calendar is just at a much different time of year. So it doesn't mean they can't do it right now. But the more time that has gone on, like the fact that you didn't see Andrew Brunette canned within the first few days of Chris McFarland getting in the building, I take as a good sign for him. Not convinced yet that it absolutely means that he's safe, but I take it as a good sign.
1: Is there anybody on either bench from last night who would make any sense or has any connection whatsoever?
0: I mean, it's a good question. I mean, I'm not going to pretend to know the ins and outs of the assistant coaching tree for Vegas and Carolina. I mean, the one thing that could be interesting is, like, I mean, I don't know what's going to happen with John Tortorella. I don't think he'd come here, and I don't think that makes a whole lot of sense for the Predators right now based on where they are. But, I mean, technically I think he's done in Vegas after last night unless they just decide this offseason to bring him back. But I think the plan was to go through the end of the year and then reevaluate. So we'll see what happens on that front.
1: Throw Cassidy back in there?
0: Yeah,
1: now?
0: Just get Cassidy back in.
1: Yeah.
0: Like, come
1: you're,
0: on back,
1: yeah, you're
0: Bruce.
1: Still you're under contract. Go do some work.
0: That'd be something. 615-737-1025, our phone number, 615-737-1025. We will get back into the NBA Finals, the Cup Final, a little bit later in the show. Coming to the next, we'll switch gears, get into the NFL. Which teams and or players are facing the most pressure heading into 2026? That's coming up next. Robbie and Rex Rowe, 1025, the game.
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0: Hour number two, Robbie and Rexroad, 102.5 The Game. 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Taking your thoughts at 615-737-1025. 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We are live from our Busy Bee Plumbing, Heating, and Air Conditioning Game Nashville Studios, home of the $99 yearly Beehive membership, where the buzz is always about great service. Corey Curtis from News 2 will be with us at 8 o'clock for his weekly visit. So that's coming up here in about an hour. We have the Rob Rant a little bit later this hour on the program as well. So taking your thoughts on that front. It is minicamp week for the Tennessee Titans, so they will be in action on the minicamp front later this week. And then after that, it's the break in the offseason, and then training camp right around the corner at the end of next month. So it'll be here before you know it. We'll get into some Titans minicamp stuff a little bit later in this hour. Joe, looking at the NFL season coming up in 2026, it's a very interesting year to me on paper. We've seen the Rams load up with the Myles Garrett trade, and they were already a pretty darn good team anyway. You've got the fascination of Kansas City and exactly what they're going to be after a disappointing year last year of, all right, well, number one, is Mahomes healthy? Number two, if he is, how good are they? Are they just going to rebound? Or are they a team that's still in transition? You know, maybe L'Jarius Sneed puts them back over the top in Kansas City this year. We'll see. And then there are some of your typical storylines of, all right, well, is this the year for Lamar Jackson and the Ravens? Or is this the year for Josh Allen in Buffalo? Or does, like, the insane collection of talent that they got on the offensive side of the ball in Cincinnati result in, I don't know, them making the playoffs again at some point? There's a lot that you could go through and kind of sort through this year in the NFL. But, Joe, looking at it on paper heading into 2026, what are some storylines, some teams, maybe some players that you look at and say, yeah, either that team or that group of players got a whole lot of pressure on them heading into this season in 2026?
1: Yeah, when you ask this question, there are a lot. You hit on a lot of them there, for sure. But I mean, Allen, Jackson, you know, and certainly you're talking coaching changes now.
3: Allen,
1: right?
3: Jackson, good country music artist.
1: Yeah, there you go. Both of those guys, new coaches, and, you know, we're waiting for them. They're great players. They're top-tier quarterbacks, but can they be champions? You hit on the Bengals. I mean, I think that's a big one. I think the Texans and C.J. Stroud. C.J. Stroud, there's a lot of pressure on C.J. Stroud this year. I don't think there's any question about it with the Texans. You know, I continue. I mean, Justin Herbert, we continue to consider him a great player, or some people do. He's a very good player. He's a very talented player. They had injuries last year, but okay. Like, can you and the Harpster, are you guys going to take it to a new level, or is this just going to be like a pretty good team year in and year out? Certainly the Rams, I mean, they're an obvious one. But, I mean, you talk about pressure. I mean, you can't bypass New England, right? And just everything going on there. You make the A.J. Brown trade. You're coming off the Super Bowl. You know, the coach, everything's cooled down on the scandal front, but it's there. It's ready to percolate for sure. When anything goes bad this year, I mean, I think there's just a lot of pressure on them. They have a way tougher schedule. And it's just that, obviously, it's going to be a fascinating year. But then you flip around the other side of the A.J. Brown trade, and I look at Jalen Hurts. And I think he's one of the guys under the most pressure, under the most microscope this year. Okay, the divorce happened. All that stuff is over. They've sort of replenished his receiving core, but what does that mean for him and for them? I feel like a lot of this is in the AFC. You know, other than, you know, of course, the Rams. I just mentioned the Eagles. I would also, you know, I mean, I look at. Even like the Bears, I think, would be a team. You know, was that a 1 year wonder type thing with Caleb Williams? Obviously, I think he answered a lot of questions last year, but there's still the matter of like, okay, is this a number one overall pick going to be a great player situation, or still that inconsistency that sort of limits you?
3: I think Josh Allen is at the top of this list. Because you've seen so much regular season success, and you've seen, especially like last year, I mean, the picture opened up for you. You didn't have Mahomes in Kansas City to deal with in the playoffs. You didn't have Baltimore to deal with, and you still go on the road to Denver. And while you made some big plays in that game, I mean, I think Allen threw for 3 touchdowns in that game. There are 2 interceptions that you have. You had a couple of missed throws that had you made them, you know, who knows how the game turns out there. And you lose in overtime on the road to Denver in a season where, I mean, it was there for you. It was there for the taking. And he's 30, right? I mean, and not that Josh Allen still doesn't have several more years of high-level football in him, but he is 30. And I do think we're starting to get to, not just with him, and you can throw Lamar into this discussion too, but I think with Allen, you're starting to get to, all right, is this ever going to happen? Like, is this going to happen where you break all the way through, knock down the door, and win the championship? I think everybody agrees that he's good enough to do it. He's had performances in the playoff in the past that have been good enough to do it. And whatever, you know, whatever circumstance you want to throw out there, I mean, the Kansas City game from a few years ago is crazy, where he plays about as well as you can play, and then you leave, yep, Kansas City 13 seconds on the clock, and apparently that was enough. So, like, you know, we understand the history there, but he is 30 years old. The door totally opened up for him last year. They still couldn't get it done. And if you go through another year of them not at least getting there and getting to the Super Bowl, I mean – that, to me, if you're a Buffalo fan, you start to look around and you just say, all right, like, is this ever going to happen if they don't do it this year?
1: Like, I assume Buffalo fans are all in on him, even though, like you said, he did, you know, he has some culpability for last year. But I assume they're all in on him. At some point, I guess you just throw up your hands and say, we must be cursed. He's just the next Jim Kelly.
3: I mean, you know, they've changed the coach. So you got a new coach heading in this. Kind of.
1: Yeah.
3: He was there, but kind of.
1: Right. But yeah. But it's like, like how many Dan Marinos are there where it's like everyone would agree that this is an all-time great quarterback? I mean, I think anybody would. You know, I don't know where people, like, where would Marino be on the list now? You know, he falls down the list as time goes on because there's more people. But Marino is one of those examples of a guy everybody would probably agree was a great quarterback, didn't win it all. He only played in one Super Bowl. This era could have multiple Marinos. Like, if Josh Allen, Lamar Jackson, you know, never win a championship, because you're right, with Josh Allen, it was not his fault. He's standing there on the sideline at Kansas City and watching something unbelievable unfold. And Lamar Jackson in Buffalo last year does, you know, an incredible game duel between those two, and he does everything you need to do, and Mark Andrews drops a freaking ball. But both of them, to me, are like, you know, where the clock is ticking, and I think they're clear. Like, they are great players. They're Hall of Fame level quarterbacks, I think, right?
3: Yes, for sure.
1: They may never win a title. How many are there like that? I don't know. I don't know that many generally agreed upon, you know, great quarterbacks that were like the very top of the list during their era who didn't win at least one championship. There aren't many.
3: There's not many, and the other part of that is, I mean, it's obviously Mahomes and the Chiefs have been the main thing that's been in the way of those guys. But now you start to look behind you, and you're like, okay, well, Drake May just got to the Super Bowl. I mean, we talked about it with Charles last week. I mean, that 2024 class, save for, you know, McCarthy and Penix, like, you're looking at it and you're saying, geez, okay. I mean, some of those guys are pretty good. I mean, you got Bo Nix in Denver, and Bo Nix, you know, if you watch Bo Nix play, you're not always blown away by it. But, I mean, the fact is he's coming there and he's won a lot of games. So you've got Bo Nix, you've got Drake May, and you know, hopefully, if you're a Titans fan, you're hoping by the end of this next season or the season after that, you could throw Cam Ward into that mix. Like, that's why I'm saying, like, Allen's about to be 30, and those guys behind him aren't really going anywhere. So it feels like with Kansas City getting a little bit older, we'll see what their response kind of looks like this year. But they don't feel like this immovable threat that they've been over the last, you know, 5-6 years. And if you can't take advantage of that, if you're Buffalo or if you're Baltimore, or even throw Burrow in there. I mean, at least Burrow has been to a Super Bowl, and those other two guys we've talked about haven't been. But, I mean, it's been, on the whole, I think, really disappointing if you're a Bengals fan in the aftermath of that. Number one, the guy can't stay healthy, and number two, when he is healthy, they've either got an absolute sieve of a defense out there and can't stop anybody, or, you know, that you run into Baltimore at the wrong time or whatever it is, they haven't been able to replicate getting back to that point. So I there's all sorts of storylines from the quarterback front in the AFC that are pretty interesting on that front. But I started with Allen. Like, to me, this just feels like a massive year for Josh Allen.
1: Yeah, no doubt. And if you want to take this to more like coaches, I mean, you just hit on, I mean, Zach Taylor's got to be.
3: Yeah.
1: Got to be right around the top of the list of the bleep or get off the pot year, right?
3: Well, and I would say, like, you know, the Rams, people are going to point to and be like, okay, well, it's like a super team. You guys are loading up. There's pressure there, and there is. Well, like, at least like the Rams, most of the people on that team, at least like the chief guy, like Stafford has won not that long ago. McVay has won not that long ago. And I know there's new people in there now. They've got Puka Nacua, and you just brought in Myles Garrett. There's pressure there, don't get me wrong. But, I mean, they won the Super Bowl 5 years ago. So it's not like they're going through some long drought here or anything.
1: Right. It's just they're the team that we're all – they have the pressure of – that's a, you know, probably the best kind of pressure. Not the, like, are you ever going to do it, but just like, okay, you have the team to do it.
3: Yeah.
1: So go do it. Most just about every other city would sign up for that right now.
3: A lot of your thoughts to get to on this front, 615-737-1025. Is our phone number. Teams, players around the NFL that you think have the most pressure on them heading into 2026. More coming up next. Robbie and Rex Road, 102.5 The Game.
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3: Welcome back in. 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Taking your thoughts at 615-737-1025. Throwing it out there, who's got the most pressure on them heading into the 2026 NFL season? Herbert Kentucky says this, Joe, says it's a dumb question. 31 teams in the NFL have pressure to get better. One team has the pressure to stay on top. I guess technically that's true. I would say that there are layers and tiers to that. You know, I don't know that anybody's expecting the Vegas Raiders to go out there this year and win the Super Bowl, or the Arizona Cardinals, who have very few options as a viable quarterback right now, a first-year head coach. Like, I think there are different levels to all this, would be my point.
1: Yes, the most. The most would be teams with more than others, which does exist.
3: That does exist.
1: It is. Now, granted, there are some Detroit Lions fans who probably think that their team has still has the window open to win a championship. So they might say that they have a lot of pressure, but I just want them to know.
3: I was going
1: to
3: bring them up.
1: Disappointed.
3: I was going to bring them up. Like, that to me, there are teams right now that I think you wonder, are you in your window still? Have you missed your window? Like the 49ers or another team I'd throw in there. Like, you know, it feels like we have that conversation with them every year of, all right, you know, there's been a lot of success that they've had under Kyle Shanahan. They had a ton of injuries last year. Brock Purdy, when he played pretty well for San Francisco last year. But now they've lost Robert Saleh. They've lost Gus Bradley. Like, they've got some changes that they've made to their personnel. I mean, Brandon Ayuk's out of the building, and based on some of the things he's talking about, probably good that he's out of the building. So, like, it's a different vibe, a different era there in San Francisco. But, like, I'd put them in there. I mean, Ed's asking about the Packers. Like, the Packers, I think, got a lot of pressure. They've got a Micah Parsons trade that they did last year, and they just extended their coach. I think there's a ton of pressure on the Packers heading into this year. There's a lot of teams I think that would fall into that category of, are you in your window to win? And if you think you are, how can you capitalize on it this year?
1: Yeah. Yeah, with the Packers, like you said, the Micah deal, that to me necessitates a real run real soon. And yeah, it's nobody's fault when somebody gets hurt, but that's a real thing. Yeah, the Lions are – the difference between those two is that the Packers have a young still – to me, like, franchise quarterback. And I think Goff has proven to be, you know, a really good quarterback. I mean, he was actually great last year with bad circumstances, which is, you know, he's had great circumstances. He kind of carried them with a huge step back up front. So they tried to, you know, refurbish that line. So we'll see. But, you know, I just don't see them quite being – I mean, they're going to be a good team, but I just don't see them quite being up to that level. It just seems like, really, it seems like in the NFC, so I guess this is where, like, you do have a lot of pressure. It's just, I mean, the Rams and the Seahawks, I mean, like, everybody's just forgetting about them. I wouldn't put them under a high-pressure situation because they just won it all. But certainly they're a team you expect to be right there, and it kind of feels like maybe – the NFC is like those two and then a whole bunch of we'll see. Like, the Eagles roster still looks really good, but I don't know. I mean, look, like it or not, people may be like, oh, whew, got AJ out of here. Look at his production and what he meant to them. I mean, you don't just snap your fingers and replace that.
3: Jacob on the YouTube chat says, Denver's got a good team. I'm not sold on Bo Nix being the answer there. I think this year will be a big find-out year with him. I mean, I remember last year, Joe, I watched Bo Nix play complete games like four times and saw four completely different things. Like, he played against the Titans and they won the game against the Titans, but I was like, man, this guy's not good. Like, he was not good in that game. I watched him play against the Packers and he looked like an all-pro out there. I was like, good Lord, who is this? I mean, you watch him play in the Buffalo game in the playoffs and he made some huge plays down the stretch in the game, and then he gets hurt, obviously. And they just have no shot heading into the AFC title game. But I don't know that I don't know that the consistency is there yet with Bo Nix, but at his top level, he's pretty good.
1: Yeah, look, I was a complete doubter / hater with him coming out of college. It's like, we saw that, you know, we've seen this guy through college. Look, Oregon did a great job giving him the answers, but, this is like a college system QB. And then it's like, okay, so he's also an NFL system QB because he has Sean Payton. But at some point, you have to give the guy credit. He's way better than I thought he'd be. I don't know where it goes from here. Does it level off a little bit? I guess I'd probably think so because I still have some, you know, quite a bit of doubt there. But he has answered a lot of questions. You have to give him his credit for what he's done so far.
3: Where's Duvall fall on this? Everybody thinks they've had the worst draft of all time. So they just won the division last year, 13-4. I mean, if they're good again, I think we might have to admit that their super genius GM might actually be good at this. I'm hoping they fall flat on their face, but, I mean, we'll see what – nobody's going to think of Jacksonville in this conversation because you've got, you know, Trevor Lawrence, Liam Cohen, and frankly, it's Jacksonville, so how many people really care? But I'm interested to see how good they are this year because if they're bad, we can have a lot of fun with this general manager and the draft they just had.
1: I mean, it's amazing. Like, their points differential was, like, fourth in the league last year. I understand they play in the AFC South. But, yeah, you totally forget that they went 13-4. They won their last eight games. I don't think there's any question Liam Cohen can coach. Trevor Lawrence took a step. But, yeah, I don't think of them. I think of the Texans as the team under pressure.
3: Yeah.
1: Because of the court and just, you know, the Texans, because the Texans also, they like, they have a defense that's like, okay, this defense can, this is a defense you can put into any big NFL game and be like, yeah, deal with these guys.
3: Well, they've got a quarterback decision to make.
1: And there's that too. But yeah, the Jags are just kind of floating out there.
3: Hey, guys.
1: They're a really, really interesting team. And if they do, now, if they do take a huge step back this year, and again, you have to see, like, what does it look like? Like, what does this particular draft yield? Is it a whole bunch of, like, oh, my God, they did make all these mistakes? It could flip real fast on the kid, you know?
3: It could.
1: They could flip real fast on him, but yeah, they are totally, like, the forgotten team.
3: They are.
2: Duval.
1: From last year.
3: No respect for the Jags. I know somebody coming up at 8 o'clock, they'll have great respect for the Jags. That is Corey Curtis. But I think he has billboards in Jacksonville of fans that hate him. It's like, wow, this guy from Nashville is a real jerk.
1: Yeah, they need to know more about Corey Curtis. We need to start a campaign so that they really, you know, we could maybe string together some Corey Curtis, you know, insults about them and, like, get him on some, you know, Insta reels or whatever the kids do, you know, get a real hate campaign going for Corey.
3: I mean, in all seriousness on Jacksonville, if you're talking non-quarterback, I'd have to go around the league. I'm sure you can find some better examples. But I bet it's not too far down the list of, like, non-quarterbacks that you need to see play really well this year. Travis Hunter's got to be up there, given what they gave up to go get him, what their thought process was behind it, and how he basically got almost nothing out of him last year, and it didn't matter. He ended up 13-4 anyway, but I would have to think that when you start stacking up the non-quarterbacks around the league that you got to start to see something from, Travis Hunter in year two would be near the top of that list.
1: And again, that's the GM, right, too. That's because – so if you – again, we'll see what happens with this draft. Maybe he's a genius. But if it's kind of – if it sort of even just plays out like, yeah, he might have over – you know, reached with some of these. And the guy he sold – the farm too doesn't have a huge breakthrough season this year. And it's starting to look rough. It's like, man, look, like, okay, yeah, like, they're pretty good. Like, their coaching is pretty good. Their quarterback, they have some good pieces in place. They had a good team. I mean, it's not like he came in and, you know, most of the team that performed well last year was in place, right?
3: Yeah.
1: So all of a sudden it's going to look like, so actually this guy is totally mismanaging things. And think about where they could be had they not made the Travis Hunter deal. I agree. Of non-quarterbacks, I don't know that there's a, obviously there's a microscope on, you know, an AJ in New England,
3: sure,
1: and things like that, but Travis Hunter's got to be real high on the list.
3: 615-737-1025 is our phone number. We'll get into the Titans with mandatory minicamp coming up this week. Take more of your thoughts. 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We'll have more coming up next. 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
11: I'm Fox 17 meteorologist Greg Bobas. Our forecast starting off comfortably cool in the 50s and low 60s this morning. Humidity stays low throughout the day and high temperatures in the upper 70s, close to 80 degrees. We'll have plenty of sunshine throughout the entire day.
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3: 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I don't know what it's going to win an award for, but it'll be something in the not-too-distant future. Taking your thoughts at 615-737-1025. Joe, it is a mandatory minicamp week for the Tennessee Titans. So you've got mini camp coming up for a couple of days, and then after that, they're out of here. And the next thing on the agenda will be training camp after that. Cameron on the text line did point out earlier, says, mini camp? No. Nothing actually happening at the Titans facilities because it's June. None of it actually happened unless it's good, and then it's rock solid 100% proof that a player is a star. So we got to keep our eye on that the rest of this week, Joe. Maybe Cam Ward and OTAs is just kind of laying the groundwork where he's going to go out there in minicamp and just light it up. We'll see.
1: It'd be nice to just not have a day of Cam Ward being bad and everybody screaming about what it means. But yes, that is funny. It's like Cam Ward stuff means nothing. Carnell Tate good stuff? Take it to the bank, baby.
3: Here he comes.
1: You got to balance those two. I saw Kaharski wrote something about that. Glad he occupied his time with something he knows a damn thing about rather than the NBA.
3: Hey, that may be the nicest thing you've said about Paul Kaharski and his coverage ever. He does know what he's talking about on the football front.
1: I fully respect his coverage. He just needs to stay in his lane.
3: No, I mean, in all seriousness, like, one of my buddies was asking me this over the weekend. He's like, it's mini camp. Like, after OTAs, do you get any, like, noticeably different excited for mini camp being there? And I was like, no, I do not. I mean, if it's OTAs, mini camp, I will be excited for about, I don't know, 3 days when training camp gets here, Joe. And then it very quickly gets to, all right, let's get to the regular season. See how we can get, see how quickly we can get there.
1: Well, you'll get to the first preseason game. It's like, okay, we'll at least get to see something. And I guess, you know, at least get to see the backup quarterbacks a little bit. You know, maybe some of these skill guys, maybe some of these young guys get a little bit of time. And then you get through a few minutes of that game. And you're like, okay, that'll do it. Thank you. But, hey, no other sport even bothers to, like, try to get you interested in anything until they actually play games that count. So
3: that's true.
1: Different world.
3: It's a different world for sure. I mean, if you're looking at stuff on the defensive side of the ball to get excited about, I mean, I am going to be interested to see how quickly into the regular season do these guys mesh together. And if things work out reasonably well, because I think we know heading into a season, if you're expecting, like, everything on your checklist on either side of the ball to work out exactly how you hoped, you're probably setting yourself up for failure at that point if you're a fan. But if the Titans have a reasonable hit rate on the defensive side of the ball with all the changes that they've made, the people they've brought in, obviously the coach that's now in charge of that, like, I do think an interesting question is, like, how good are they? How good is that side of the ball? I think we all can see that offensively, you know, you got a really young quarterback. You've got an exciting player in Carnell Tate, but you're talking about a rookie heading into all this. So I think there's going to be a natural grace period that people have for the offense and the expectation of those two guys in particular. How much better do they get as the season goes? On defense, I mean, you brought in a veteran established player in Franklin Myers, some veteran established players in Flott and Taylor on the corner front. You've switched things up with the way you're going to be calling things with Salah coming in. You've got a new defensive scheme, new defensive system. You do have young guys at very important spots on the edge that I think people are interested to see, but there's a lot of experience on the defensive side of the ball. So I think that's a huge question is, if you get a reasonable hit rate on the defensive side of the ball with some of these acquisitions you've made, how good are you on defense?
1: Yeah, and look, I expect pretty good. I expect they will have a decent hit rate. You can never count on across the board, but I expect them to stop the run. I expect them to stop the run, and I expect them to be able to figure out pressure and affecting the opposing quarterback at a pretty high level. I think the secondary still could be vulnerable. You know, that's going to be interesting. If you're going to hit rate it back there too, I think you could have a pretty good defense. I'm going to be disappointed this year if they don't have at least a solid middle of the pack overall NFL defense. Now, it's harder to have that if your offense is terrible. So these two sides work hand in hand. Like, you have to be able to, like, help the defense and, like, sustain drives and not keep going three and out and putting them back on the field and things like that. But I think the prospects look awfully good over there to at least, again, be solid and in a lot of games hold the score down to where you're in a close game even if your offense is struggling.
3: I mean, how good is the Alante Taylor Cordell Flott combo? I don't know. I mean, I think it's got a chance to be pretty good. You know, there's a lot that goes into that, obviously. I mean, if they've got no pressure on the quarterback coming off the edge, and then it doesn't really matter how good they are. If you get reasonable pressure and then you factor in what you think you're going to get from Simmons and Franklin Myers up the middle, that's where I think this defense can be transformed, not to steal a Vrabelism, but from good to great. Like, if you get reasonable pressure on the edge, and I think the strength of the football team, much less the defense, is Franklin Myers and Simmons up the middle there, then I think that's going to help Flott and Taylor out a lot on that front.
1: I think as long as you're not asking them to be locked down top of the league corners who have to hold their coverage for 4 or 5 seconds at a time, then I think they're going to be fine. Yeah, if you give them pressure, and I think they're solid. You know, you should be fine out there. You can they stay healthy? If you tell me those guys are going to be out there all year, that's pretty good outcome, I think, for everything, because I do think the pressure, you know, again, the pressure is, yes, I agree, the strength is up the middle. There is definitely a big question about, like, how many guys on the edge are actually going to be able to just beat their guy consistently and get home, or at least affect the quarterback. There's a lot of

0: you're going to need all the help you can get on the edge out there. I just think if you look at their defense, if they can get decent pressure on the quarterback from the edge group, I think they've got a chance to be pretty good. I mean, we'll see on the Anthony Hill Jr. front. But I'm also, like, I know nobody talks about it, nobody cares about it that much anymore because it's just the nature of the position. But, like, how much does it matter if Cedric Gray's really good and they found a linebacker in Anthony Hill Jr. that, you know, it becomes clear halfway through the season that's a pretty good pick? Well, how much does that matter, having a pretty good linebacking duo? And then, you know, Cody Barton making a lot of money. But it's not, like I said, it's not bad to have depth with Cody Barton in there. So, I mean, nobody's going to look at that and start listing off the reasons why the Titans' defense is going to be good. It's like, wow, linebacker play. But it'd be nice to have if Anthony Hill comes in at the age of 21 and can make an immediate impact.
1: Insert average linebacker play into the defenses that got Robert Saleh two head coaching jobs and tell me if he has those jobs.
0: Probably not.
1: I'm going to say no. I mean, like those guys, especially Warner. But I mean, that was a tremendous, tremendous impact. No, it makes such a difference. And no, I think it's exciting. You don't want to put too much on the rookie, but I think Gray, you think about what we thought of him as a rookie when there was injury, but also like questions about, gosh, he can't really get on the field. And, yeah, you know, they don't seem to really be too high on him. And then what you saw last year, what if he takes another step from that? And with Saleh and his system, clearly knowing how to, you know, get the most out of linebackers, get guys at that position play at a high level. Yeah, that could be a big part of this whole picture.
0: Let's head back to our phone line, driven by WilsonCountyHyundai.com. Welcome in Steve in Franklin to the program. Steve, good morning. Thank you for calling in.
2: Good morning, guys. So I wanted to see if you all had a gut feeling about what happens with Will Levis, whether the preseason, the three preseason games determine his fate with the Titans, or he stays no matter what, or does he go no matter what? And I'll hang up and listen.
0: Thank you, Steve. I mean, Joe, if you're forcing me to like nail down a prediction for him, my guess is it goes pretty similarly to the Malik Willis route, where he plays in the preseason. There's some sort of like quarterback injury that happens around the league or something, and somebody gets Will Levis for like a 7th-round pick. That's my guess.
1: Yeah, I think that that's. I think it just makes sense to, you know, give him a showcase. It's probably, again, not ideal for him, even though, again, it's different coaches and all that. But just a, you know, fresh start's probably preferred if you're a guy in his position, just a total fresh start. But I think he'll get an opportunity in these preseason games. And, yeah, we'll see, like, if they can even get anything, if anybody wants to trade anything for him. I still think he's a decent candidate for you know, a guy who – In a couple of years, could be a QB2 for someone, get an opportunity, look good, and kind of rejuvenate his career. But he's got a lot of to prove to get to that point. Obviously, this league now is on alert for guys like that. You would think that there'd be some GMs around the league who would look at him and say, I mean, he could be a guy, right? Like, you look at everything, it was a bad situation. He was bad. He was doing weird stuff in the field, but he could be a guy at some point. I would think that there'd be a GM out there who'd be willing to part with a real low pick just to find out at some point.
0: We will have the Rob Rant coming up next. Corey Curtis from News 2 at 8 o'clock. All that ahead. Robbie and Rex Road, 102.5 The Game.
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9: Where are the fans? 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Where are they?
10: Phil Rivers, I know you have 93 kids.
9: Dadgummit!
11: Well, at least he didn't say he hated his father.
12: Why does it take me 14 minutes to pee?
11: Now we're getting into Butch Jones territory. What was the color?
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10: Did you go to the bathroom all day, Paul?
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10: You're out of your mind. You're out of your mind.
11: 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We got Corey Curtis coming up at 8 o'clock here on the program. Joe, if I had to line up every person in our nation, there are probably only a select few that are more qualified to have this conversation I'm about to engage in than you are. And I'm very excited to have this conversation with you on the program. Let me say on the front end that I realize that what I'm about to rant about, and it's actually part of my rant, the general population probably doesn't care about all that much. So let me just go ahead and tell you, I recognize that on the front end. But this thought occurred to me the other night, Joe, as I'm watching the NBA, the NBA Finals, the Knicks wrap up the championship, and pretty quickly into the coverage, the studio goes down there to Stephen A. Smith, who's having a hard time like containing himself with the Knicks winning the championship. And I will freely admit, like, it was hilarious to watch. Like, I somewhat enjoyed it watching Stephen A. Smith out there in the aftermath of his team. I mean, he's like unashamedly a Knicks fan winning the championship. But it did get me thinking. I was like, okay, so here's a guy that basically cut his teeth
10: covering the NBA. Like, he covered the NBA, and that's how he kind of got his start into all this. And, you know, he led a bunch of studio shows, and now he's the face of ESPN and all these things. And I'm watching, like, around, like, just some of the coverage here. All these people in the media that are, like, are Knicks fans that cover the NBA and these things. And it just got me thinking about, you know, coming up in this business. One of the things that was just, like, beaten into me, Joe, in college, as I was talking to other journalists, other things, was objectivity. And it's no secret, my background is in hockey. I've been in the NHL covering the Predators since I was 18 years old. And I grew up a gigantic Predators fan. Like, I was a huge Predators fan. But I knew, or at least I thought I knew, if I was going to get to where I wanted to go in this business, and if I was going to do this professionally, then that had to be almost beaten out of me. So, you know, the first few years I was around, it was like, you have got to detach yourself from this. You've got to focus in on the job, and you have got to worry about the job, not worry about the Nashville Predators. To the point where, not very far into it, you know, by the time I was 20, 21 years old, the attachment was gone. Like, it was more about the job. And now, like, I'll be walking around and, like, the Predators score or something good happens to the Predators. And, like, you know, every now and then I feel happy for some people that I know there. But, like, it doesn't affect me one way or the other. If they win a game, if they lose a game, it's just gone. Like, and I don't know, you know, I don't know how much longer I'll be doing hockey stuff. It could be, you know, another 25 years. But I don't know that I'll ever get that back. Like, I don't know that I'll ever get, like, whenever it's said and done and I'm not covering hockey anymore, I probably will not be anywhere near the Predators fan that I once was, just because of what I've done professionally. And I look around the media landscape today, Joe, and I just don't know that objectivity matters at all anymore, that anybody in the general public really cares about it. I mean, say what you will about, like, the Barstool guys and Portnoy and all those people, but they've kind of, like, made a business model out of it, right? Like, you know, there's that Frank guy that they do that's a huge Mets fan, where people just love watching him and reacting to the Mets losing. Or, like, Portnoy's a Patriots fan and a Michigan fan. When they lose, like, people just love watching their reaction to it. And it just feels like the general public does not care about objectivity with the people covering their teams anymore.
12: Yeah, it's a really interesting thing. First of all, I think the way you do it is, I think it's the right way. I think there is a difference in broadcast and writing on this.
10: I would agree.
12: Right? Like, obviously at our station, I mean, we have hosts who are openly, more like fan approach, I'd say, than like media approach, or at least some kind of a hybrid of that, which is fine. I think, but if you just go to the writing side of it, I still don't think you know, I mean, I think people for the most part are that's just not a thing that you get into, right? Like, you just do the job, whatever it is. You may be covering a team that you grew up a fan of, or you may not be. But either way, like, you have to, like, do the job. I think somewhere along the way, I mean, ESPN somewhere along the way decided, let's start having, like, our on-air talent talk about the teams they love.
10: Yeah, like Greenberg does it all the time with the Jets.
12: Yeah, and that was probably, I don't know, probably about 10-ish years ago, something like that. So maybe is that a Barstool influence? I don't know. But it seems like that's a huge thing for them now, is like, who is, you know, your hosts are almost like identified in some cases by like a team they love, like Stephen A. and the Knicks. Whereas I still feel like if you're just doing the, well, I shouldn't say print, because, you know, yeah. but it's the writing side of it. I don't think it's really changed much, right?
10: Well, like, I don't people, know. Like, I largely I would agree with you, but I think with the younger generation coming up, and this is gonna make me sound like some old pawpaw, and I promise that I'm not trying to, but like, I have seen it more and more with like the younger people that get into hockey, that the objectivity part of it, it's almost like they're not even taught about it anymore. It's like they just show up and it's like, oh, I get to cover the team that I've grown up watching and rooting for all these years. And like, the objectivity part of it doesn't even come up in the conversation.
12: Well, I hope that's not true. That's a real problem if that's true. Because like, you can't, I mean, look, we have enough. I mean, you can go through any SEC football game in the fall, and you, oh, yeah, if you sit in the right spot in the press box, you're going to see some serious homer stuff from some of these people, okay? But I hope that's not the case. You got to conduct yourself professionally. We'll go back to March, I don't know if we talked about it on the show, but I wrote this column about these kids.
10: No, we talked about it.
12: Because I was, yeah. And again, I hate to be like the old man yelling at the cloud, but it's like you can't sit on press row. That's right, it was a rant. You can't sit on press row and like cheer and scream and do chants like defense from press row. Like what are we doing? So maybe you're right. Maybe it's not being taught. I don't understand that at all. Like, if you want to do the job well, to me, it's something that's just going to get in the way of doing the job well, in my opinion.
10: Well, it's even to the point with me, and this is, I think this, again, is just a product of, like, you know, I had certain people that kind of helped mentor me coming up in this, that this was a huge deal to them, and I think it rubbed off on me. But, like, I'll even be watching games now. Like, I'll watch, like, every now and then, I'll turn on like an Avalanche game, and not to single out these guys because they're not the only ones. It's rampant in the NHL and in the NBA, all sports. But like, you know, the guys who work for like Altitude, Mark Moser, like they do a great job calling the game, but they're just like, they work for the team. They're like gigantic Avalanche people. So like when like the first call goes against them, it's like, oh, that sucks. This referee's terrible. And it's like, I mean, if you see the guy in Minnesota for the Vikings, the Paul Allen or whatever, like he's insane. Yeah. So, like, I mean, some people love that stuff. It drives me nuts. Like, I just want them calling the game. That's all I want. But I understand, like.
12: But that's not new.
10: That's not new. But that's how far it goes with me is, like, that drives me nuts, that type of stuff. But, like, it's way beyond even that now. Like, it's just, it's everywhere. And, again, I don't think most people care. And that's, I guess, where I'm coming from all this.
12: I mean, in 2005, I covered the Pistons, the home games of the NBA Finals against the Spurs. So I was there when Rasheed Wallace, you know, I'm in the press row. Rasheed Wallace leaves Robert Horry on it, who inbounds the ball to double the guy who catches the ball. So Horry gets it, and I'm sitting there like, but like I didn't like stand up and start screaming at him. Like you have to be you have to do it professionally. You know, I've helped out with the Tigers World Series coverage in 2012. I wasn't up there cheering. It's like, you know, okay, do the job. And I think moving here, I've been able to be more of a fan again because I'm not around that. But if I was up there still, it would be like, you just have to, you know, to me, you have to, at least I think in some forums, you have to maintain the professionalism. Again, I think here we talk about teams we're fans of, right? Which is fine. But man, I hope, I hadn't even thought about that they're not even teaching it anymore. That's actually kind of terrifying thought. Well, we can't have Matt Joneses everywhere, everybody wearing their team's colors head to toe with fan fingers on press row, can we?
10: No, but the bottom line is, the reality is, there's also money in some of that too, right? Which is why some of these people do it. So, I don't know. It's just an interesting thought exercise I had over the weekend of, it doesn't seem like anybody cares about this anymore at all, other than, I guess, me. And you.
12: Some people are responding that they do care, which is good to hear. That is actually.
10: 615-737-1025, our phone number. We'll probably bring this back up at some point. Corey Curtis from News 2 with us here on the program. Robbie and Rexro, 1025 The Game.
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23: Hey, Sounds fans, Jeff Hem here with your Nashville Sounds update on the Game Nashville Sports Network. The Sounds have the day off today, and they're in Memphis tomorrow to start a key six-game series against the Redbirds. The Sounds won the first three last week against Durham, but had a tough ending to their series, dropping the last three to settle for a split, including a 3-2 final on Sunday. Eddie's Leonard had the big day for the offense, including when he led off the third. 3-2 pitch, and that's hit hard to left field, deep, pushed back on the track, jumps up, that ball is gone! Home run for Leonard. Off the safety fence and back onto the field. And the Sounds are on the board. It's 2-1 in the third. Leonard went 3-for-4, but the Sounds never led in any of the last three games of that series. Brett Wichrowski, the expected starter tomorrow night. The pregame on 94.9 The Fan at 6:50, and the first pitch at 7:05. This is Jeff Hem with your Sounds update on the Game Nashville Sports Network.
0: When you've got a one-track mind, you go where the cravings take you.
1: Welcome to Racetrack.
0: Breakfast that satisfies. Snacks that sing. Drinks that refresh. It's a stop that pulls you in. We don't blame you for having a one-track mind, because once you stop at Racetrack, no other stop will do.
1: Same time tomorrow?
0: You know it. Racetrack. Whatever gets you going.
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10: Final hour, Robbie and Rex Road, 102.5 The Game. Robbie Stanley, Joe Rex Road, Ian Safar here with you on this Monday morning. And we head to our phone line, driven by WilsonCountyHyundai.com. Welcome in our friend Corey Curtis to the program from News 2. Corey, good morning. How are you?
34: Good morning, Robert. I am a delight. Thank you.
10: Well, we appreciate you taking time to join us this morning. Corey, your reaction to both the New York Knicks and the Carolina Hurricanes wrapping up their respective championships over the weekend. Knicks doing something they have not done for a long time. Carolina finally breaking the door down under Rod Brindamore's head coach.
34: Well, you know, probably good for the NBA. For the Knicks to win a title. I mean, I know it was good for our ratings. The ratings were way up. Interest in the series was way up. And also just goes to show you, you know, that in any of these playoffs, it can really be about, number one, getting hot at the right time and matchups. And, you know, they got hot at the right time. They matched up, you know, well with the teams they played. I think also, you know, their ability to finish, you know, where other teams couldn't finish was just really impressive. And you have to look at guys like Jalen Brunson, you know, who, you know, really helped cement their place in history with, you know, not just the championship, but the way they was able to finish games and finish things off. And, you know, Carolina, you know, we thought Carolina and Colorado were the best two teams all year. The record said so. Obviously Vegas got hot at the right time, but the talent won out and a very worthy Stanley Cup champion for sure.
4: Can the Preds take anything from that team, the way it's built, the way they went about their business, Corey?
34: Well, I mean, yeah, you can take something. They just won the Stanley Cup, you know, obviously.
4: But, be like them.
34: You know, but a big, strong, physical team. And by the way, wasn't afraid to go to their backup goaltender in a crucial situation, you know, because he was playing better. I thought it was interesting that the starting goalie, the Anderson, got the cup second, even though he didn't play the last couple of games.
5: Yeah.
34: I thought that was interesting. But, like, I mean, you know, you've got to be gritty. You've got to be physical when it comes to this time of the year. And I think that's what Barry was pointing to, bringing in a guy like Brady Martin last year with the fifth pick of the draft, is he viewed him as a playoff type of player. I mean, Jordan Staal didn't have 20 goals this year, but I think he scored in 7 games in a row in the postseason. And, you know, there are certain guys who this time of the year step up. You know, the Tkachuks are like that. And I think, you know, that's what he was looking for in a Brady Martin type. And you know, that's the type of players you need to succeed this time of the year.
5: So, Corey, a lot of conversation last week on the Cam Ward front as it relates to accuracy in OTAs. We had, you know, back and forth discussions about all that here on the program as well. I mean, accuracy has been a concern with him, you know, before the OTAs here. So I guess my question to you is, as mandatory minicamp is around the corner for this week, do you have any concern with Cam Ward and what you've seen or maybe not seen from him at OTAs? Where do you come down on the Cam Ward conversation?
34: I mean, look, you want him to be more accurate? Of course you do. Am I going to freak out about it right now? No, I'm not, because we saw the same articles about Caleb Williams and Drake May last year, especially Caleb Williams. I mean, I heard one radio host, national guy, talking about the Bears preparing to start Tyson Bagent. You know, I think, you know, people want to cause drama. People want to cause controversy. You know, yes, Cam needs to be better, but I think the thing we don't always know is the why. You know, is he trying different things right now? Is he working on footwork? Is he working on arm slotting? Is he working on grip? I mean, I don't know. Or is he just inaccurate? Is he just missing? I mean, or guys in the wrong spot? You know, that's, you know, sometimes that happens too. We don't know all the reasons why. And I know some people sit here and say, I'm making excuses. I'm not making excuses. I don't know the why all the time. And, you know, does his accuracy generally need to be better? Yeah. But am I going to freak out about it right now? No, I'm not. I want to see what it is in July and August. You know, I'll be more concerned if it rolls into that. And I think some guys are also just not pinpoint. I mean, not everybody's Tom Brady. Not everybody's Tom Brady. And you can still be successful not being Tom Brady.
4: Okay, you got to name a name on Tyson Bagent. You got to give me a name on this.
34: It was Jason Smith.
4: Jason Smith.
34: He got a contract extension last year. He said the Bears are preparing to bench Caleb Williams and make Tyson Bagent their quarterback.
4: Okay.
34: You know.
4: Okay,
34: yeah,
4: but, you know, I mean, I love at how about a Fresca, but my God.
34: Yeah, no, it was, but again, you know, we get overload on certain guys, you know, certain players, and I think people feel like they have to push against the curve, you know, on them because they're so tired of hearing about them and their talent level. And, you know, they want to create controversy where it isn't.
4: I'm talking about the general NFL fan media conglomerate, too willing to get all excited about like someone like Carnell Tate showing positive signs this time of year, while then trying to poo-poo negatives when key players don't play well?
34: I mean, you could argue that, but I mean, the fact is that we're having these conversations, you know, says that we're not completely poo-pooing it. And I think everybody's excited to see Carnell Tate play well, but at the same time, understanding that he hasn't done anything with the pads on yet. This is just a positive for him. You know, we've seen Cam play some, you know, in the National Football League. We saw the last 8 games of last year where we did see improvement over the first 9 weeks of the season. You know, and whenever you get rookies, you know, this is your first impression. And we generally want to think the best of rookies because we always, you know, all they are is ceiling. You know, all they are is potential. And so when you see some of that potential flash, that's when you're like, okay, well, maybe they've got somebody here. Because, I mean, good Lord, this team needs dudes. And, you know, if he is one. So, you know, you're going to have that. I mean, this is what the NFL wants, right? They want us talking about their sport 12 months a year, and they've achieved it. And it causes us to speculate both ways on people.
5: Corey, without having watched them play a game together yet, how do we feel about the Alante Taylor Cordell Flott combo on paper? And adding to that, okay, if one of those guys goes down for like any length of time, like 2 games, 3 games, how up a creek is this Titan secondary?
34: Well, I haven't watched Cordell Flott practice yet, so I mean, I don't know. Look, we've seen the Titans invest at corner before, all right, and thought they were going to be okay. So, look, the reasoning is sound with both guys, whether you think they overpaid or underpaid or whatever paid. The reasoning is sound with both guys. Now they've both got to come in and produce. Now, they didn't draft any corners. Now, they brought in, who's Josh Williams from Kansas City as well, so he's deaf, but you know, they let Daryl Baker go, and all I know is that guy always ended up starting.
5: That's true.
34: So, you know, I think, you know, do I feel good if one of those guys gets hurt? No. No, I don't. I mean, you know, because, I mean, they have so few corners that, I mean, Cam Harris has basically been handed the starting role at nickel. And I like Cam Harris, but he's a second-year player and a late-end draft pick. I'd like to see a little bit more competition there. So I don't think that the depth at cornerback is something that anyone should be excited about right now.
4: All right, speaking of excitement, what's your excitement level right now for U.S. men's soccer?
34: You know, pretty impressive, you know, when you see what is probably their best performance ever in a World Cup game. It's interesting because we were having a discussion in the office Thursday before the game started, and I put everybody's name on the board, including some people in the newsroom, and I asked how many wins for the U.S. at the World Cup. And I got a lot of 3s, 4s, and 5s. And Joe, you and I are of similar age. I'm, of course, older. We all know that.
4: Yes, thank you.
34: So we have seen the disappointment that is U.S. men's soccer on a national scale. And you know, I also watched them the last 2 years leading up to this World Cup, where I did not think they were particularly impressive most of the time. So I said 1, where everyone else said 3, 4, and 5. I thought they would beat Paraguay, tie Australia, and lose to Turkey, and then lose in the knockout round.
5: Oh, boy.
34: But you know, obviously, after that win, you have to reevaluate. And you know, what I reevaluate is, you know, what I did not see in the last 2 years leading up to this World Cup was a lot of Chris Richards and Christian Pulisic on the field for the United States. And those are two superior, talented players. And, you know, when you go 83 for 83 passing in a game, that makes a difference. And when you see Pulisic drive through the defense, one and two guys, and then create mismatches, and you see him meg back-to-back guys leading to goals, you know, that's stuff we don't have. And also, now, you know, and you've also got, you know, Flaren up there. You didn't always see him in those matches as well. You've got the ability to finish, where the guys they were replacing these guys with didn't have the talent level and didn't have the finishing ability that they had. And, you know, so if these guys can play up to their potential, you know, we could play well. I mean, and obviously you saw it. We scored four goals against a team that doesn't give up many. So, I mean, it's real exciting. It's real exciting, but you got to do it again.
5: I mean, The Athletic has ranked the U.S. 4-1 win against Paraguay the fourth best World Cup win in men's U.S. soccer history. Fourth best. So the more you know.
4: But like, I mean, Corey says, like, you could argue this was the best performance.
5: Yeah.
4: Yeah.
34: Yeah, this is the best we've ever played. I mean, we dominated.
4: Unless you want to go back to 1930, the first one, you know.
34: Yeah, I wasn't at that one. I was close, but I wasn't at that one. I think my grandfather
4: had to listen on radio.
5: Rex Rhodes was still in the crib then, so he couldn't quite figure it out. Corey, great stuff as always, sir. Appreciate you taking time to be with us this morning, and we will talk to you next week.
34: All right, fellas. You guys have a great day. It has been a pleasure.
5: You as well. The same as
4: thanks,
5: always.
4: Corey.
5: Corey Curtis, our guest here on the program. We will react to what Corey had to say, get back into the Cup Final, the World Cup, anywhere you want to take it, NBA Finals, all that coming up next. Robbie and Rex Rhodes, 102.5 The Game.
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10: 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Appreciate Corey Curtis for being with us in the last segment. Ian Safar is riding high today. As the New York Knicks wrap up the NBA championship.
2: Go New York, go New York, go.
10: What a performance by Jalen Brunson. Joe won't say it because he's a hater of the Knicks here on the program, and specifically of Kuharski. But Ian, congratulations to you.
2: Thank you.
10: On the championship this weekend. Well done. How are we feeling this morning?
2: Feeling pretty good. Pretty good. I mean, as we talked about at the start of the show, the Knicks were, you know, almost a team of destiny, you could call it. So to speak. I know Joe was not on the Knicks bandwagon because of the regular season. And maybe there's some type of conversation we could have, deep dive, about how much the regular season matters and some of these long 82-game seasons. You know, it kind of carried over for the Carolina Hurricanes in the Cup playoffs.
10: Yep.
2: In the Cup final and all that stuff. Regular season didn't really carry over for the Knicks into the postseason. Once they kind of got rolling, you could almost like forget about the regular season. They were already, this was kind of just like the team they were. Maybe, I don't exactly know what it took to get that way. Like what during the regular season didn't click, if they were waiting for the postseason, how much it was coaching, Brunson, matchups. There's probably some in-depth stuff we could get into at some point, maybe. But, yeah, the Spurs youth, I think, showed a little bit there. I think their fatigue showed up a little bit there. And it, for whatever reason, with the Knicks, it didn't matter what the score got to. You knew in the fourth quarter it was going to be a one-possession game towards the end. And it was a combination of Brunson and both teams, I thought, played really good defense. And the Spurs youth kind of took over and turnovers kind of showed up. But it was fun to watch, texting with my dad and, you know, throwbacks to all the Allen Houston and Patrick Ewing and John Starks and all those 90s moments there and seeing everybody. It was fun to go back, for sure. It was a fun watch.
4: It's an amazing story. Congrats to you. Congrats to Gentry Estes and all the real Knicks fans out there who are different from the fake Knicks fans like Paul Kuharski. I will say that I don't think I was the only one on this program who said at different points, like, whoever comes out of the East can get smashed by whoever comes out of the West, right? I mean, that's...
10: What does the tape say? Like, did we check the tape on the,
2: we've checked the tape.
10: The bald cap?
2: Yeah, we're working bet. On that All for right, this
10: we're checking
2: week.
10: On that. All
2: yeah.
10: right, that's good.
4: Oh, the bald cap bet?
10: Yeah.
4: Yeah, that was confined to the Thunder, right?
10: We'll find out.
2: Yeah, we'll have okay. to do we'll some find clarif- out. Clarification maybe okay. perhaps this week.
4: That's fine. That's fair. The last few years, the Knicks have been like a 50-win team, you know? Like 47-35, 15-32, 51-30, 53-29. Like they're a good team. And they, you know, they get through the East. I think this story over time is going to be even more incredible because, and again, I'm not trying to be a hater here. I don't look at them and say, oh, that's an NBA champion, you know? But they have guys who, and certainly you start with Brunson, but like Ed pointed out earlier, I mean, you got to give OG Anunoby his flowers too. Like, just an incredible. These are not like supremely, overwhelmingly talented players, or nor is the roster that. But the guts they showed I like, you can't measure the intangibles they have. It's an incredible story and team, and it's awesome for Mike Brown too. And the guy's been, I think, fired three times previous to this, and he definitely outcoached Mitch Johnson, definitely out-adjusted him in this series without question. I think the Alvarado move in you know, game four being one of the key ones there, but it's incredible. It's so awesome to see. You're talking 1973 here. I still contend like this is a team that played above, they punched above its weight to do what it did. But again, that's okay. Like that's a great story, you know?
2: Yeah, the chemistry showed up for sure.
4: Yeah, chemistry and tangibles. Like how many champions of the NBA, because you know, teams can make runs, but to actually seal the deal and win it, when, you know, again, on paper, they're not, I mean, I don't think too many people talked about them as a contender this year. How many teams have actually done that and won the whole thing, you know?
5: 2011 Dallas Mavs, 2019 Toronto Raptors are two I think of immediately.
4: Those are both good. But even the, you know, like the Mavs, I mean, you still had
5: Dirk.
4: And they were pretty, you still had Dirk. He's older, but still pretty freaking good. Yeah, the Raptors, that's a good call. Now, granted, listen, not to be a hater on them, but if the Warriors weren't completely destroyed by injuries, they would not have that title. Clay blows his knee, you know, but whatever. I mean, they won it. So sometimes, and that's part of any championship, there's luck along the way too.
5: Sure.
4: Right? I mean, even, you know, like you said, I mean, you know, the Knights had a key injury. I mean, like these things happen, and you have to be good and lucky. But it's awesome, and I love, especially the. I know people get sick of the celebrities and all that stuff, but like people like Spike Lee, you know, who have been there forever, and it's pretty cool to see the whole thing and some of the celebrations in New York.
5: You want to see what artificial intelligence says? I just typed into Google, "Who is the greatest New York Knick of all time?" This is what artificial intelligence says. Jalen Brunson is widely regarded as the greatest New York Knick of all time. After leading the franchise to their first championship in over 50 years and securing finals MVP, he cemented his legacy in New York basketball history. Widely regarded, Joe, your thoughts?
4: So AI is also prone to being a prisoner of the moment. Good to know. We keep learning more about AI.
5: I'm telling you, I heard a lot of people saying that this weekend. He's the greatest Knick ever. Like, really? Already? Okay. He did win the championship.
4: I mean, yeah, like right now, I get it. I get people saying that. You back away a little bit. I think he probably has to put in a little bit more time compared to, like, a Ewing who was there for so long. And it was a great player for a long time. And they
5: Willis
4: just,
5: Reed?
4: You know, they couldn't quite get it done. Yeah, Willis Reed. I mean, Walt Clyde Frazier, of course. I mean, those guys are the previous champs.
5: He definitely is unseated Melo. There's no doubt about that.
4: What's that?
5: He's unseated Melo. There's no doubt about that. Yeah.
4: Was Melo on the All-Knicks team before this?
5: According to AI, he's the fourth greatest Knick of all time.
4: Yeah, interesting. Okay. Like, how do people, you know, how do you compare, like, a Dave DeBuscher? How about, you know, how about Bernard King? For anybody who doesn't remember how great Bernard King was, VFL Bernard King. And speaking of which, by the way, you know, the Kaharski, the one productive thing he's done in this entire conversation is sent that the little Instagram thing about the guy who wrote the Go Knicks, Go New York, Go New York, Go song. And apparently that was Ernie Grunfeld who
2: his wife
4: heard the song, also VFL, Bernard King's, you know, Ernie and Bernie partner in Knoxville, who like made it happen. So there is a Vol connection to this championship.
5: There always is. 615-737-1025, our phone number. 615-737-1025. We'll take your thoughts on the NBA Finals, the Stanley Cup Final, the World Cup, any way you want to take it on our phone and text lines. 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
19: I'm Fox 17 meteorologist Greg Bobis. Our forecast starting off comfortably cool in the 50s and low 60s this morning. Humidity stays low throughout the day and high temperatures in the upper 70s, close to 80 degrees. We'll have plenty of sunshine throughout the entire day.
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0: Oh, Ian is feeling it this morning. Taking your thoughts on the NBA Finals, the World Cup, the Stanley Cup Finals. Carolina gets it done last night, Joe. They win the Stanley Cup in Vegas, 3-0 the final. The fewest amount of games to win the Stanley Cup for a team since the 1988 Edmonton Oilers. Carolina's 16-3 in the playoffs, so 19 games total. Edmonton in 1988 had 18 games. There have been a lot of teams since then that have been right at the 20-game mark, but Carolina, the fewest amount of games to win a cup since the 1988 Edmonton Oilers. And, Joe, I mean, Game 5, they totally took control. Last night, I mean, really, for the majority of it, it was never in doubt. They were just suffocating, and a worthy champion last night for the Carolina Hurricanes. They get it done. They finally break down the door. Rod Brind'Amour wins it now as a captain of the Hurricanes and a head coach of the Hurricanes. And a heck of a performance last night by Carolina in the shutout win in Game 6.
1: Yeah, 16 wins and 3 losses in the playoffs. Pretty amazing. I mean, you go that 88 Oilers team, you know, Gretzky, Messier, Curry, you know, guys like that.
0: Pretty good.
1: Kind of a ridiculous team. Yeah, Grant Fuhr in goal. Sure, sure. And we're comparing them to this. And Rod Brind'Amour, the first captain of a champion and coach of the same franchise since Toe Blake and people like that in like the 30s. So the fourth guy to do it and the only one anywhere close to modern times to do it. Yep. So, I mean, he's great. I mean, Brind'Amour, it was pretty cool seeing him because, you know, obviously he's Mr. like, if we don't win it all, we suck, you know. So cool to see him be able to celebrate.
0: Shirt came off in the locker room with the cup. He's still absolutely jacked.
1: Yep. Rod the Bod, man. Yep. That's the goal, man. That's the goal. You get in the gym, you know.
0: When he took his shirt off, I immediately was like, "Wow!" I mean, Rex rode him pretty similar. It's what I thought.
1: Yeah. I mean, technically, both dad Probably bods, not. You know, by age. So, although actually, he's a lot older than me. See, there you go. Someone that much older than you can be in that much better shape. So, just imagine what you can do if you have any work ethic.
2: There's hope for us still.
1: That's right. That's right. Still time. Still time to put it all together. But not a great champion, and I think it's cool that a team built with a lot of. I mean, maybe I'm disrespecting a lot of really good players, but they don't have the superstar element on this team. They just have a lot. They have depth, and their style of play, as you talked about earlier in the show, is a huge part of this. Their cycles in the NHL. It's interesting to think about. You know, anytime a team wins it all. There's the, you know, how do they do it and how can we be more like them? What can we do to be more like them? I mean, it is cool to see a team like that win it all after they've kind of built this core and they've been really good for a long time. But a lot of people are like, are they ever really going to get over the hump? Like, do they have enough if you don't add some supreme talent somewhere to get over the top and actually get it done? And well, yeah, they do it emphatically here.
0: Oh, and by the way, people had those same questions leading into this year's playoff. It was like, all right, Carolina is once again really good hitting the regular season. So does it matter? I mean, I say this year's playoff, they motored through the first two rounds and were 8-0. And then they got to the conference final. And I remember people talking about it saying, all right, well, they're playing Montreal now. Are they going to win a game? Like, because they've gotten to the conference final before. And they just, a lot of times it hasn't gone very well. So, like, are they going to win two games? Like, what's it going to look like? And then this is the year where they break it down. I mean, I said it earlier. If you watched them play last night, there was a lot that went into it. There's a lot that has to happen when you win a Stanley Cup. It's hard to play much better defensively than Jacob Slavin did last night. And it's never going to get all the accolades. And, you know, Slavin, when you look at him, he's not some offensive juggernaut out there. Like, he's probably never going to win a Norris Trophy. He's 32 years old. He's been around for a long time at this point, and he put up, you know, he played 39 games in the regular season this year. He put up 8 points. Like, I think his career high for points in a season is 42. So it's, I mean, you're talking about a guy that's not known for his offense. He is the best defensive defenseman in the league, bar none, the best. And you saw last night, like, how important that would be, and pretty good year for him. USA Olympic gold medal, Wins the Stanley Cup. I think he's the first American hockey player since Ken Morrow in 1980 to do that with Miracle on Ice, and obviously the first of four for the New York Islanders at that point, too.
1: Wow. That's amazing. The history they've made here is phenomenal. So how can the Preds be the Carolina Hurricanes?
2: Carolina didn't really even tweak their roster that much.
0: Not much.
2: I mean, Ehlers was a big move that really helped them in the postseason.
0: Yeah.
2: But everybody else has been on the team. Slavin, Stahl, we mentioned, Svechnikov, Aho. Yeah. All those guys have been there. And for whatever reason, I guess they made the trade for Keandre Miller.
0: Yep.
2: Kind of helped out the back end there. But everybody in general, it felt like it was just the same team, and they, for whatever reason, were just all on the same page this time around.
0: They had a lot of ingredients that were already there that were successful. And like, if you're the Predators, you're looking at, you know, I think what it shows you, Joe, is there's more than one way to skin the cat, right? Like, there's more than one way to win. Yes, I would still argue over time that if you're going to get there and have a chance to win consistently enough, I mean, having the superstar players certainly helps, right? And we've seen that play out that way in the NHL over the last couple of decades. But, I mean, Carolina has a ton of very, very good players. And by the way, I mean, don't overlook this. We talked about it earlier. They've got a ton of established guys. They've also had some younger players step forward over the last few years that have made a huge difference. Like Jackson Blake, I think, ended up leading them in points. He's 22 years old. You know, the Stankoven trade, you know, you take a situation where you tried to nail down Mikko Rantanen and get him under contract long term. He told you he wasn't going to sign, so you flipped him, and you end up with, at the time, a 22-year-old, now a 23-year-old, heading back the other way. So you're talking about two guys right there, Stankoven and

0: That'll do.
1: Well, and
0: I mean, that seems to be the trend, man.
1: Well, in all seriousness, like the, I think there's a, in today's NHL, there's a willingness maybe quicker than ever to go with a different goalie in the middle of something, right? Like Anderson, and Brendan Moore did say last night that Anderson was nicked up a little bit, so it wasn't like he was completely healthy. But like Bussy comes in, and he just shuts the door, and he plays great. And, you know, people will look at it in retrospect. I don't know how much of a difference it would have made, but like Tortorella is more of an old school guy, and, you know, probably could have gone away from Carter Hart at some point in the Cup Final, chose not to do it, and Hart just didn't play very well in the Cup Final. He was okay last night, but on the whole, did not play very well in the Cup Final. So, like, if you're Chris McFarland looking at a list, because it's an interesting thing, you've got McFarland who's looking at Carolina, and they just win the Cup. He's also coming from a team, Joe, that is, I mean, it is built with two absolute peak of their game superstars at the core of it, right? When it comes to Cale Makar and Nathan MacKinnon. So he's seen a team constructed that way, and he's seen a team win a championship. And yes, they were deeper than that. Like they had, if you're going to win a championship, sure, you have to have more depth than just your superstar players. But everybody would agree, if you go back and you watch why Colorado won in 2022, why they were the best team in the NHL in the regular season this year, it's because of Nathan MacKinnon and Cale Makar and the pieces that fit in naturally around that.
0: Yeah, so his experience is more like, we got to get guys that, and of course, like again, you, everybody wants guys like that, but in the meantime, you keep adding, and you need more and more of your high picks to turn into, you know, top good, really good NHL players. The Preds haven't had enough of that. The one parallel he would have with his past experience in like this championship is, who's in goal tonight? Okay, yeah, get out there. Go ahead. You got it. Yeah, we're good. We got enough elsewhere. Just, you know, don't be a sieve.
1: They did win a Stanley Cup with Darcy Kemper in goal. So there is that.
0: That says it all.
1: 615-737-1025 is our phone number. Final segment of the show coming up next. Robbie and Rexrow, 1025 The Game.
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3: Final segment of the day, Robbie and Rex Road, 102.5 The Game, taking your thoughts at 615-737-1025. Joe, going back to the conversation on the Rob rant about objectivity with people covering your sports and my assertion that most people don't care. I stand by that assertion. We have heard from some people on the text line, though, that are seemingly bothered by the lack of objectivity in their sports consuming habits that they have. A lot of the examples pointed out are like teams broadcasting teams, which, again, we talked about a little bit earlier. And I just, you know, it bothers me too, but that's not going anywhere. Like, that's always going to be a thing. I just like the shift that I've seen in, like, the sports media landscape in general over the last, I would say, 15-ish years. Pretty dramatic how different it is now, and like people just don't care that it's like, oh, yeah, I mean, Stephen A. Smith covers the NBA, and that's how he came up and made his living, but it's like he's a gigantic Knicks fan and doesn't care. Or like Mike Greenberg talks about the NFL every day on his show, and he's a giant Jets fan. Nobody cares, like all that stuff.
4: Yeah, I like that someone pointed out, like Greg Wyshynski. I mean, he has mentioned before that he like grew up a Devils fan, but he doesn't, that doesn't enter his work at all. And again, he's more of a writer. So I do think that the Homer stuff is more on the broadcast side than the writing side. Also, people talking about, like, I think Willie and Seamus, I like the balance. I don't think those guys come off like screaming about every call against the Preds or, you know, being like, oh, you know, over the top homers. I think they keep it down the middle. Well, you know, your announcing teams for teams are paid by the teams. That's different than like media that covers the team independently, right? So you have to expect a level of homerism, but I think those guys strike the right balance. And a lot of people do, and some don't, and some have never. And if anybody knows who Ken the Hawk Harrelson is from the White Sox days, going way back, I mean, just an absolute, just insufferable homer. You know, going way back. So some of this isn't new. What's new is, like you said in the rant, is sort of like, you know, just like, yeah, like national media who are like, here, let me tell you who my favorite teams are. Whereas in the past, no one ever knew or ever really cared, you know?
3: Yeah.
4: Now it's become a thing where I think ESPN, for sure, like you said, Barstool is an example of a...
3: There's money.
4: Whatever you want to call them, I guess, a media company. But, yeah, like, they're very much built on, like, this is loudmouth fans yelling at each other. But even ESPN has leaned into, hey, tell us who your teams are, and you guys can – and some of it's just like someone will just mention, oh, my Georgia Bulldogs or something like that. But, like, with Stephen A., it's like he's, like, crying or something. And it's like, dude, I don't know. This might be a little bit much.
3: It might be a little bit much. But, again, like – I said it to begin the rant, like, how many people actually care? That's the genesis of all this. Like, does it bother you when you're like reading people who are supposed to be objective and clearly are not? Like, is that a problem at this point? And it goes back to your rant. Go ahead.
4: No, I was just gonna say, look, if I ever, whenever for The Athletic I write anything about Michigan and it's not complete like worshiping at the altar of Michigan. The comments and the Michigan State, yeah, here, people. You know, what, Vandy and Tennessee fans are always trying to find, you know, you're a Vandy guy. Oh, you're a Tennessee homer, you know. So there's like some of that built into rivalries, especially like looking for any sort of bias. I mean, in Michigan, it's very bad with Michigan and Michigan State. It's whoever went to whatever school, they must be total agents for that school, even if it's not true.
3: Well, but like how they do it. As somebody, like take the Packers, for example. Like I'm a Packers fan. I don't want, like, Matt Schneiben, who works for The Athletic, or Rob Domofsky, who works for ESPN, that covers the Packers. I don't want them, like, writing good things about the Packers all the time. Like, I want legitimate questions being asked. Yes. Same thing with the Titans, right? Like, you know, people get on PK sometimes for, like, not being a Titans fan. I'm like, well, you guys, like, do you guys really want him to be a Titans fan? Like, you know, especially with how bad they've been lately. Like, I want somebody in there asking difficult questions or being able to criticize people. Like, as a fan, I find value in that stuff. Like, some objective, no nonsense. Like, you know what you're reading. Maybe you don't agree with all of it, but at least you know what you're reading is not coming from a place of somebody just being like so dishonest and saying rah rah yay team all the time that you actually get what's actually happening in there instead of some watered down version of whatever it is.
4: Right. So, and also, yeah, when there's something positive to be like, okay, let's keep it in perspective, not run wild with it. Now, and that's that's another part of like a non-fan coverage is like, I'm not going to go crazy with, oh my God, Carnell Tate had a good practice. He's amazing. But there is the fan side of covering a team where you are so emotionally tied to it, you almost go too negative, right? There's that
3: there
4: too.
3: Is.
4: There's like the fan that's so, like, you're angry, and so you exaggerate, like, the, I mean, I know that as a fan of my team, sometimes I'm like, nah, I'm done. I hate this team. I'm done watching them, you know? So, like, from a media perspective, you don't want someone who's like, oh, this team sucks. They just suck. See ya.
3: No, I agree.
4: Wrap up the season.
3: Well, but I also think that when you're, like, Kuharsky, for example, and it doesn't have to necessarily be him, but, like, think of somebody who's objective that covers the team that you think. Like, to me, it's one thing. If you've got people covering your team that are just blatant homers all the time, even when things are going well, like, to me, when they talk about it, it just doesn't mean anything because everything's always good all the time with you guys.
4: Right.
3: Yeah, like
4: it's like the boy who cried wolf.
3: Right. So it's like, does it? Like, how much value does that really have if you just think things are either making excuses all the time or things are going well all the time? Like, to me, if Kuharsky says something's going well for the Titans or has something good to say about the Titans, I pay attention to it because I know he's not some homer in there just being like, oh, yeah, whatever the Titans want to do or whatever the message they want to control is, well, that's what we'll go with.
4: Yes, everything is a positive spin. Look, if you follow a college football team, you know, the SEC, but Big Ten or whatever, and you follow like a recruiting site, you'll find that like the coach at the time is doing no wrong. There's a positive reason for everything.
3: Oh, yeah.
4: And then as soon as that coach is fired, yeah, that guy kind of sucked. We knew it all along, you know. And it's like, okay, really? Well, I don't like that. I don't respect that coverage if you're not going to tell any truth because they're giving you recruiting information and whatever or whatever the reason is. And then you trash that coach when they're gone. It's like, well, why weren't you telling us this when you knew about it before?
3: It's rampant in today's landscape. I'm interested to see, like, 15 years from now, what does the media landscape look like on that front?
4: We'll all have to dress up like Matt Jones. We'll all have to wear whatever team we're covering and just wear, you know, that team's colors.
3: Pom-poms.
4: And a big puffy hat, pom-poms, foam finger. And just, you know, we'll just have them just scream. We can do chanting on press row like those kids that I saw in Oklahoma City. Just everybody, defense, all together, you know, make it even louder. It'd be really great.
3: As we close out today, I'd like to congratulate again two members of our show that are just feeling good today. Ian Safar, Paul Kuharsky, New York Knicks fans. Legitimate New York Knicks fans.
4: I really wish I would have asked PK to name someone other than Jalen Brunson like 2 months ago. He would not have been able to do it.
3: 2 months ago? Try about 6 weeks ago. 4 weeks ago. We can keep going. That does it for us today. here on the program. Hope everybody has a wonderful rest of their day. Next Man Up with Jake Lyman coming up next. 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
5: 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You better believe the Knicks got all that takes. 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
21: 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It is a Reaction Monday, brought to you by Pella Windows and Doors of Nashville, and lots to react to. We talked about it on Friday, that we were getting set for a loaded weekend of sports. And Parker, I'll say I think it lived up to the hype. I mean, there was everything this weekend, from World Cup soccer on Friday. We've got a new NBA champion. We got a new Stanley Cup champion. And much more, that some of the things I didn't even know was going on, including the UFC fights at the White House last night. I had no idea until Saturday afternoon.
22: Yeah, I actually was pretty glued to the TV last night watching that. I don't really follow UFC, but when there's a fight at the on the front lawn of the White House, it just feels, you know, you got to watch. It's very patriotic. So watch that. Of course, we had the World Cup going on. The U.S. looked amazing on Friday night. Stanley Cup. Shout out to the New York Knicks, though. Yeah. I feel like that's gonna headline the show today, because that's the thing that everybody's talking about.
21: Yes, we are going to start with the NBA. The New York Knicks are NBA champions, erasing another double-digit second-half lead. All four of their wins in the finals, they erased a double-digit second-half lead. And just down the stretch again, the Knicks found ways to make plays, and the Spurs didn't. The San Antonio, I think this team is going to be okay. Right? Like, San Antonio, the window is going to be open for a long time when you have a player like Victor Wembanyama. And of course, you've surrounded him with young talent like Stephon Castle and Dylan Harper. I don't think there's any reason to panic for San Antonio, but they showed their youth in a big way. And when you had all five games in that series, you had them in your grasp and you let four of them slip away. It's got to be a tough pill to swallow for San Antonio fans over the last couple of days, that not only did you lose the series, but you didn't even get it to a game six, despite having those big leads late in every single game. The Knicks, I heard Robbie and Joe say it, and I 100% agree. The Knicks were a team of destiny in the truest sense of the word. They rolled through the playoffs despite not being the most impressive team in the regular season. On paper, they're not the most talented team, but 16-3 in the playoffs is just ridiculous. And two of those losses came in the opening round by 1 point against the Hawks. You lost one game in the finals. Outside of that, you were perfect and rolled to the first championship for the New York Knicks in 53 years. So you've got to give them a whole lot of credit. The Knicks are NBA champs, and the celebration in New York was insane on Saturday night.
22: Watch your buses, ladies and gentlemen. Watch your buses. Those things will get lit on fire pretty quick. With the Knicks, though, you look at the roster outside of Jalen Brunson, and it doesn't look like a champion roster. And that just goes to show you how good Jalen Brunson has been the last few years for this team. And when they won the finals on Saturday night, I was thinking to myself, like, that's it. Like, that is the nail in the coffin. We've been having this debate about who's the greatest Knick ever. Jalen Brunson is the greatest Knick ever. Patrick Ewing had, in my opinion, that was the greatest Knick, but he never won a title. Jalen Brunson did. I think he's the greatest Knick ever.
21: I think he's in the conversation. I don't know if I'm ready to cement it and say sign, seal, deliver, Jalen Brunson is the greatest Knick of all time. I think there is still an argument to be made for Patrick Ewing, Walt Frazier. Like, there's a lot of great Knicks, even though a lot of them did not actually get that NBA championship. But I definitely think that this puts Jalen Brunson in the conversation. To win finals MVP, scoring 45 of the 94 for them on Saturday night in a closeout game. Maybe the most impressive performance in Knicks history, for sure. And I think Jalen Brunson has put himself in the conversation. I do think that he needs to be there for a little bit longer. Even if he doesn't win another title. But if he can just be the best player on the Knicks and have them in the conversation for the next 5 years or so, then sure. I think Jalen Brunson is on a path to be the greatest Knick ever. I still don't know if you can say 100%, given that he's only been there for, what, 5 years?
22: Ish? Yeah, but, I mean, you go through Nick's history and you look at single-season scoring leaders. I mean, he has two of the top three, and he did something that not a lot of Knicks in his past were able to do. He carried this team to a championship.
21: No, he did. He did. And
22: Patrick Ewing never did that.
21: I think you look at this team specifically and you say that Jalen Brunson had to be the superstar. And I don't know if anyone really ever thought Jalen Brunson was going to be that type of player.
22: Who's the next best player on that team, in your opinion?
21: Probably Cat, but OG, you could make the argument for OG too.
22: And they're good players.
21: And like Mikhail's good too. That's an NBA team that, you know, we talk about the NBA for basically the last few decades. It's like it's a star-driven league. And if you don't have the superstar, it's going to be tough, especially in a game where you're only playing with most rotations in the NBA are only like 7 or 8 guys deep. You need the superstar player. And Jalen Brunson has turned into that, but even when he signed that the contract with the Knicks after leaving Dallas, like, did anyone ever think Jalen Brunson was going to be what he is now? And
22: no.
21: We went through this roster probably last week as they went up 2-0, and all of those guys were kind of cast-offs in other spots. Brunson, they didn't want to invest in him because they had Luka Doncic, and they had Kyrie Irving at that point, and they said, you know what, we don't really need Jalen Brunson. He can go somewhere else. OG Anunoby, the Raptors post-Kawhi, I think, hoped that he would develop into a star, and they eventually got to a point where they're like, hey, he's not going to carry us. We need to move on.
22: And he didn't play in that finals in which they won in, what was it, 20?
21: Yeah, in 2019.
22: Yeah, 2019.
21: And with Kat, the Timberwolves had built around him as their superstar. He was the number one overall pick, but they realized that, hey, he's probably not going to be the guy to win us a title. Mikal Bridges, in Phoenix, they traded him for Kevin Durant. And then the Nets said, you know, he's not going to be the superstar we need. We're going to trade him away. All of those guys were cast-offs in other spots, but together, they came together and became a championship team. And I thought it was one of the most impressive postseason runs that we've seen. I am totally in the camp with a lot of people that said Spurs Thunder was basically the NBA Finals. That's what I thought. I think that's what the majority of the country thought was, hey, the Spurs and Thunder are the two best teams. They're squaring off in the Western Conference Finals. You know, Knicks or Cavs, whoever comes out of the East, they can be happy to be there. They can be the Eastern Conference champions. They're not going to do it. And the Knicks proved everybody wrong, especially the way they did it, the grit that they showed to come back and make plays down the stretch. Jalen Brunson made clutch shot after clutch shot. Now, again, the Spurs have to be given some of the blame because there's no way they should have blown all of those leads that they had, especially the one in Game 4 where you're up by 29. But I think you can't take anything away from the Knicks. The opportunity was put in front of them to go make plays to win a championship, and they did it. And they won 3 games on the road in San Antonio to get it done. So I am really impressed with what the Knicks did. Now, do I think it was lightning in a bottle? And that's I don't think that this is a dynasty waiting to happen with the Knicks.
22: No, I don't either.
21: Like, I don't think the Knicks would even be in the top 3 or 4 teams, I would say, is a favorite
22: the Knicks
21: for
22: next
21: year.
22: Not the Knicks. The Spurs are much better suited off for the future.
21: Right. But the goal in every sport is to go win a championship. No one's going to say, oh, well, they only won one. They got a championship. And Knicks fans partied and, I don't want to say rioted. I think it was mostly friendly in New York. But they partied in the streets. Some of the videos of them singing New York, New York. I mean, it was awesome. It was really cool to see a city that has been starved for a championship for a while. I know that New York fans in general, when you look at the long term, pretty spoiled with championships. You got, what, 4 Giants Super Bowls. You've got 27 Yankees World Series. But it's been a while since they've had any championship in New York, unless I'm forgetting one recently. I don't think so. I don't think anybody's won in a long time. And then, of course, Knicks fans, they've been long-suffering, 53 years without a title. To see, you know, I know a lot of people don't like Ben Stiller and like that he got a picture with the trophy. Like, I thought that was a little bit much. But like Spike Lee, who literally has been there since
22: decades.
21: Like, for decades, the pictures that they had of him early on in his time.
22: He was there
21: like
22: in the 80s.
21: Right, as a Knicks super fan, and he looks, I mean, he was 40 years younger. And he stayed through it and got to enjoy that. I think it's really awesome for the Knicks. And, you know, we got Ian sitting back there as a Knicks fan. I know Nick Frazier is a Knicks fan. I don't know how, you know, locked in he is. But congratulations to the Knicks fans out there. They got it done. They won the championship 4-1 over the Spurs with a 94-90 win in Game 5 on Saturday night. 615-737-1025 is the phone number. If you want to join the conversation, our phone and text line are driven by WilsonCountyHyundai.com. Dustin Hopkinsville says, Jalen Brunson did Michael Jordan / Kobe Bryant things. They were down in three games, one of them 29 points, and he carved their way back in. He took over games. Swap any player from the Spurs team with Brunson. I don't think any of them could have done that. Not Fox, not Brunson's Wimby, not a winner, Harper, man. Not Castle. And no, it's true.
22: He's a winner.
21: I mean,
22: it's in his DNA. He got cast off in Dallas. And look at where he is now. And won a championship in college, was the player of the year. This dude just wins.
21: And I think you can kind of make the bridge there, too, of he was one of the key pieces on that Villanova team. Like, that was a good Villanova team overall. But if you look back at that year, was that what, the 2017 championship for Villanova? Mikal Bridges wasn't the best player on that team. I don't think that Josh Hart was the best player on that team. Was it Ryan Arcidiakono was on that team too?
22: Oh, yeah.
21: He was just not really. He wasn't like an NBA prospect, but he was a good player. Jalen Brunson was kind of the engine of that team and still fell into the mid-50s of the draft. He was a second-round pick. He's been doubted for a long time, and I think that was really cool to see him get to enjoy that and be the finals MVP and be, as the Inside the NBA crew says, the bus driver on a championship team. Jalen Brunson got it done for the Knicks. 615-737-1025. Again, it is a Reaction Monday, and we've got so much to react to today. Of course, more on the NBA Finals. The Stanley Cup was hoisted last night by the Carolina Hurricanes for the first time in 20 years. We will talk about that and maybe some things that the Predators can learn from how Carolina built their championship roster. Also, World Cup Game 1 for the U.S. Impressive win over Paraguay. We'll also talk about the Titans as mini camp starts tomorrow. Lots to get to on the show today. 615-737-1025. Jake Lyman, Parker Kelly with you on your Monday morning. Next man up, 1025 The Game.
0: Locked in. 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

0: Next Man Up 102.5, The Game, Jake Lyman, Parker Kelly with you on this Reaction Monday, reacting to the New York Knicks winning their first NBA championship since 1973. Really impressive series, really impressive playoffs from the Knicks, especially what they did down the stretch, overcoming deficit after deficit, game after game, and end up winning the series in 5-4-1. Johnny in Vancouver, Redemption on the YouTube chat says, Jake, if the Knicks can win a title after 53 years in the wilderness, it gives me hope as a Preds and Titans fan, but nobody tell Leafs fans that they can have hope. Yeah, the Knicks were the butt of every joke when you talked about the NBA. Right? For years. It's kind of like the Leafs, right? Like, you joke, oh, you're never going to win one. It was, Parker, sorry to bring it up, it was the Cubs for a long time of like, oh, man, they're cursed. They're never going to win it. I think it
1: still
0: does.
1: Feels cursed.
0: It does have to give everybody out there who's a fan of a franchise that they feel is cursed and is never going to win, to see the New York Knicks raise the Larry O'Brien trophy. It's got to feel like there's hope for everybody out there. I did want to get to the Spurs side of this a little bit more, too, with Victor Wembanyama getting to the finals in just his second year and coming up short. And having opportunities to make those clutch plays down the stretch and not being able to do it, not being able to put the team on his back and win. And I've seen a lot of people saying, man, is Victor going to be able to be one of the greats if he can't finish in a championship setting? And I just think it's way too early for that. You look back at LeBron in 2007, same age as Victor Wembanyama, and went to the finals, dragging a team with stars like Zydrunas Ilgauskas and Anderson Varejao all the way to the finals, and they got swept by the Spurs, you know. And the Spurs, obviously, more of a dynasty at that point with Tim Duncan and Tony Parker, but they got swept. It is funny looking back at some of the scores of these games and just how different the NBA was played back then, Parker. Game two was 103-92. That's a normal score. The other three games, no one scored more than 85 points. In an NBA Finals game. It shows you they played a little bit more defense back then. But I just think it's way too early to be judging Victor Wembanyama after one Finals loss. I think it's really impressive he was able to get there, beating a Thunder team that had been the NBA favorite all year long, the reigning NBA champions. He was able to get over that hump. I think he, hopefully, him and Dylan Harper and Stephon Castle and the youth on this team will learn from what happened between the Western Conference Finals and the NBA Finals. I think they let the press clippings and the emotion get to them a little bit of it. Felt like they won the championship when they beat the Thunder. And as Kobe Bryant said, the job wasn't finished. Job's not finished. And I think they let it get to their head that everybody's saying, oh, you're the best team. The Knicks don't stand a chance. And they got punched in the mouth and were down 2-0 before they could even blink. And I think it got to them. I think the emotion of winning that series against Oklahoma City affected their ability to go and finish in the NBA Finals. I really don't think this is the last time we're going to see Victor Wembanyama play for an NBA championship. I would guess that he and the Spurs are going to win one in the next few years. But they do have to learn from some of the mistakes that were made over these past five games that led to so many leads just disappearing. I mean, they had this series and they just could not finish games. I think there needs to be some blame for coaching. I don't know why Dylan Harper didn't play over De'Aaron Fox, given what we saw from them, especially in the final series. And I think the youth is also just a huge factor of they got in that position and they had never been there before and did not know what to do. Jalen Brunson said, guess what? I know what to do and I'm going to go win this game.
1: Yeah, I think it's a really interesting dynamic because San Antonio, through the first three rounds of the NBA playoffs, did not show that inexperience, did not show that youth. And it goes back to the question of, well, did the Spurs and Thunder just beat up on each other so much that when it came time to play in the finals, they just weren't ready? That also begs the question, too, for De'Aaron Fox. He's really the only person on that roster with any playoff experience because he played for the Kings. I think they went to the playoffs three, four years ago, maybe.
0: Kings and playoff experience don't really blend all that much.
1: But he did. I remember they had a series versus the Warriors. They lost. I think they were the three seed. They lost, but still, he has a little bit of playoff experience, but he was just so bad down the stretch. And Dylan Harper was so good as a young NBA player. Listen, they're going to be back. And I know the whatever happened with Wembanyama's post-game presser, that was really weird. I went back and I watched it. But think about their young core between Wemby and Dylan Harper and Stephon Castle. They're all in their really early 20s.
0: Right.
1: This team will be fine, and they're better set up for the future than the Knicks are.
0: No, I agree. I think the Spurs will be back, but when you do get back, you have to learn from what caused you to fail this time. And I think Mitch Johnson, the coach, has a lot of looking inward. He was out-coached by Mike Brown.
1: Well, that was his first year as a coach, right?
0: Right, and you know he's not Greg Popovich, and I think that was pretty glaring.
1: Very few people are.
0: Almost no one is, except for Greg Popovich. So I think that he's going to learn from that experience, but I do think the emotion that we saw from Wembanyama after losing or after beating OKC in Game 7, like you remember that, the emotion on the court of it looked like he was celebrating an NBA championship. And I think when you react that way, when you haven't actually finished the job, I wonder if he just didn't have enough in the tank once you got to the NBA Finals of like, okay, I need to lock back in and actually go win this thing. And they just weren't able to do it. I will say, though, the NBA, they wanted Game 6 back in MSG. Because they put...
1: I think the fans wanted it back at MSG.
0: Well, right. Like, I'm sure there were Knicks fans just, you know, in a small part of their heart, they wanted that the Spurs to win that game. Obviously, you take it, you want to win the championship, but to win it in New York at Madison Square Garden, I think would have felt a little more special. Obviously, you know, you'd rather win the championship than risk it and have it come back to New York. But, I mean, the NBA, they put the extender on the series, Scott Foster. And man, did he do everything he could to help the Spurs out in that game. I mean, I was sitting there watching. I was like, man, Scott Foster, he is doing everything he can to help the Spurs out here and build this lead. But down the stretch, you know, yeah, the players have to go make plays and they couldn't do it. But I just love the NBA putting Scott Foster on Game 5. Everybody knew what was happening. The extender came to play, but the Spurs couldn't help him out enough.
1: Officiating was so bad throughout the series, and I thought in Game 3 it was more so of a sumo match in the paint between Wemby and Cat, and it felt like they were trying to overcompensate in Game 4, but the officiating really throughout the finals was just awful.
0: Yeah, I mean, basketball officiating is tough because there's so many plays that are judgment calls. Like it's a lot less black and white than it is gray area, because there, you could call a foul on almost every single play with how physical those teams were playing in the finals, but you kind of have to pick and choose. And it felt like they were picking and choosing a whole lot of Knicks fouls, especially early on in that game. I mean, Cat got into foul trouble early. He ended up fouling out. And Mitchell Robinson, I will say, Mitchell Robinson came in and he made the plays necessary. He had the offensive rebound on the missed free throw that... And honestly, I heard Mike Breen say it, maybe the biggest offensive rebound in Knicks history. And he went up and made the play. Knicks were able to hold on, make their free throws, and they end up winning Game 5, 94-90, to take home their first championship in 53 years. Really cool stuff to see the Knicks get it done. And we will see. Parker and I seem to agree that the Spurs are set up better long-term to get back and hopefully win a championship. But for the Knicks, you know, Jalen Brunson has proved everybody wrong multiple times. We'll see if they're able to get back and defend their title next year. 615-737-1025 is the phone number. You can text or call our phone lines driven by WilsonCountyHyundai.com. Also, subscribe to our YouTube channel at 1025 The Game for live shows and exclusive content. Another championship was claimed last night, the Carolina Hurricanes winning the Stanley Cup for the first time in 20 years. Rod Brind'Amour becomes the first person ever to win a Stanley Cup as the captain of a team and then as a coach of the same team, taking the Hurricanes to a title in 6 games over the Vegas Golden Knights. We'll talk about Game 6 coming up next. We'll also look into the roster of this Hurricanes team and what the Preds can maybe learn as they try and build up a Stanley Cup contender under Chris McFarland. 615-737-1025. Jake Lyman, Parker Kelly, next man up. 1025 The Game.
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3: I'm Fox 17 meteorologist Greg Bobis. Our forecast starting off comfortably cool in the 50s and low 60s this morning. Humidity stays low throughout the day and high temperatures in the upper 70s, close to 80 degrees. We'll have plenty of sunshine throughout the entire day.
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0: Next man up, 102.5 The Game. Jake Lyman, Parker Kelly with you. It's a reaction Monday to a championship weekend, the Knicks winning their first NBA championship since 1973 on Saturday night, and then last night, the Carolina Hurricanes with a dominant performance in Game 6 to win the Stanley Cup for the second time, first time since 2006. Parker, I don't know if you watched the whole game last night, but when the Stanley Cup is in the building, I feel like I've got to be locked in for the whole game, and It's funny with hockey how different the post game is. Like when the Super Bowl's over, obviously, you know, growing up a Titans fan, I've never seen the Titans win a Super Bowl. So I don't watch the trophy ceremony. I really don't care all that much to see Robert Kraft or whoever it is hold the Lombardi trophy. Even on Saturday night with the Knicks, I wanted to hear Jalen Brunson speak. I listened to his post game interview and I turned the TV off and I went to bed. But last night, when the Stanley Cup comes out, I watch every single player grab it and skate around and hold it over their head. There's nothing like it, watching the joy on their faces when they get to finally hold the Stanley Cup. It's unlike anything in sports. I love it so much. I watched every second of the trophy ceremony and watched all of those players get to touch the Stanley Cup, most of them for the first time.
1: I mean, that's what you work for as an athlete. I mean, you work to compete for that trophy at the end of the year, and when you finally get to do it, and I mean, the thing about playoff hockey that so many people are starting to come around on, I mean, they leave every ounce of effort they have on the ice every single night. So it makes it that much more special when you're the team ultimately at the end of the day that gets to hoist that trophy. And I watched a little bit of the ceremony too. I was back and forth between the UFC fight and hockey, but just seeing the joy after that, you know, the final buzzer sounded and the clock hit zero and all of them just throw their helmets right off and throw their sticks and they just go and dogpile it. It was great. It was awesome.
0: Yeah, I mean, even when Nikolaj Ehlers got the empty netter and you could see Rod Brind'Amour trying not to smile and maybe even tearing up a little bit, you can tell how much it's meant to him. The last few years have not been easy for Carolina. They've been consistently coming up short. And there's been questions about whether Brind'Amour was the right guy for the job to finally get them over the hump. And it was cool to see the emotion from him when he, you know, finally got back to that plateau where he had reached as a player with the Hurricanes back in 2006. So I thought that was awesome. I made sure I had the hockey on the big screen. I did have a second screen up with the UFC fights just because, you know, they're doing MMA on the front lawn of the
1: White House. I mean, you feel like you have to
0: just
1: watch.
0: Just purely out of curiosity, I have
1: even
0: to
1: if you're
0: it.
1: Not a fan of UFC, which I'm not, I don't really keep up with it that much. It's one of those things where it never happens.
0: Right.
1: That's never happened in the history of the sport.
0: It was a spectacle that I felt like I needed to see. The flyover was really cool.
1: It was awesome.
0: One of the best flyovers I think I've ever seen. The fights in general, I didn't stay up for the main card, which I heard was pretty good with,
1: I fell asleep after the fifth.
0: Yes. Was that
1: there were seven
0: fights. That the heavyweight fight?
1: Yes. Yeah, that was, the main card.
0: Yeah, I went to bed as soon as the Stanley Cup was over. But no, I had both up, but Stanley Cup takes priority for me. I secretly was hoping for a game seven. You know, I wanted Carolina to win, and, you know, we were talking about whether Knicks fans wanted the series to go back to Madison Square Garden, and Johnny from Vancouver on the YouTube chat says, I've learned from when the Canucks choked in the finals in 2011 and some of the fan base wanted to win it at home in Game 7. Win it when you can and don't play like you want to win it at home. Like, I was hoping it would go to Game 7, but I wanted Carolina to win more than I wanted a Game 7 there, so I'm glad the Hurricanes were able to get it done. That was one of the more dominant defensive performances that I think I've seen in a long time in a Stanley Cup Finals. I mean, there was, I want to say McDonough said there was a 28-minute stretch of game time where the Golden Knights had two shots on goal. And Brandon Bussey was great when he was tested, especially early on, made a couple of crucial saves, one on a one-timer from Dorofeev. There was one, I want to say it was Stone, tried to flick one over his shoulder, and he was able to get it. So really, really impressive stuff from Brandon Bussey, who was thrown into the fire a little bit. Now, he was great during the regular season, but Carolina had rode Freddie Anderson until the finals and into the Stanley Cup Finals, and Rod Brind'Amour said that he was banged up and they decided to go with Bussey, who was 100%. And, I mean, that was the game of his life last night. He wasn't tested a ton in the middle of that game, but he made some really crucial saves. You know, Jack Eichel did fire one off the crossbar in the final minutes that could have made that game interesting.
1: That was tough. That was really tough.
0: I saw somebody tweet, and I should mark these down or take screenshots. Somebody tweeted it reminded them of the Nate MacKinnon miss in the Olympics this year. And it was different because that one would have tied the game in the Olympics. And like this one would have made it 2-1. It would have given Vegas a chance with an empty net to maybe go and tie the game. But overall, Carolina limited pretty much all of the high-danger chances for Vegas last night. Jacob Slavin, they were raving about his defensive play. And, you know, again, I'm not a hockey expert who can tell you exactly what everybody is doing out there on the ice and what's great and what's not. But you notice Jacob Slavin and the stick and just making things difficult every time Vegas tried to enter the zone. Nothing was easy for Vegas last night. That starts with the defense. And, of course, Brandon Bussey on the back end in net was great. Really, really impressive run for Carolina. We talked about the Knicks. They went 16-3 throughout the playoffs. Well, guess what? So did Carolina. 16-3. They swept their first two series, 1-5 against Montreal, and then come back from down 2-1 to win 4-2 over Vegas. I love it for Carolina. You know, being here in Nashville, Raleigh is kind of similar of not your traditional hockey market, but it's a city that rallied around its team. My cousin lives in Raleigh, and he was sending me videos of some of the celebrations that they had there. And it's cool to see a city like that. That it's not Boston. It's not Minneapolis. It's not a Canadian city like Toronto. They rallied around their team, and you could see how excited that city was for Carolina to get it done. I love seeing it, and I'm glad to see the Hurricanes get it done. That was one of the teams heading into the playoffs that I wanted to see finally get over the hump and raise the cup.
1: Yeah, and it's really cool to see these non-traditional hockey, you know, cities with a lot of history be able to win, and for Carolina winning their second straight or their second Stanley Cup overall, because when you think of hockey, you think of your Bostons, right? Your teams in Canada, right. your Minnesota Wilds, and teams like that. And you don't really think Carolina and hockey in the same sentence, but here they are winning the Stanley Cup. Same thing for the Florida Panthers. I mean, that fan base, I could be wrong about this, but was pretty much non-existent. And then you see them, you know, win a couple of Stanley Cups, and boom, that fan base is huge now. So it's really cool to see, and I think there was a little bit of fatigue, too, with Vegas. You know, them being a franchise for 9 years,
0: yeah,
1: going to three Stanley Cups. I feel like a majority of America was rooting against them.
0: Yeah, I mean, you can even look back and, you know, you had your traditional hockey markets win a ton in the 2010s. Chicago won 3. Pittsburgh won 2. Sorry, Preds fans. You got Colorado did win in 2022, but basically since COVID, it's been the South that's been holding up hockey. The Stanley Cup has belonged to Florida and now North Carolina in 5 out of the last 7 years. Tampa won it twice, Florida won it twice, and now Carolina. So I think it is cool to see warmer climate, non-traditional hockey market, but the city rallying around it, and I'm glad to see Carolina was able to lift the cup. Fell behind 2-1 in this series, and I will say, like, the series kind of ended with a whimper, given what we saw in the first 4 games of this series, just elite, electric moments in the final minutes. The last 2 games, it was pretty much all Carolina. Like, Vegas was up 1-0 in game 5, and then Carolina rolled, scored 4 straight, and ended up winning 4-2. Then last night, it was all Carolina. Vegas, yeah, they had some chances, but they were snuffed out by Bussey, and Carolina was able to take advantage of their opportunities. Jackson Blake scored the second goal off a deflection, and Taylor Hall scored what ended up being the game-winning goal. How about that? The journeyman, Taylor Hall, former number one overall pick, able to get the cup, and he scores the game-winning goal early on in that first period. But Carolina wins the Stanley Cup for the second time in franchise history, first time in 20 years. Again, Rod Brind'Amour is the champion as a head coach and as the captain of the same franchise, first person to ever achieve that feat. Now, the Predators are trying to build themselves into a team that can get where Carolina is now. What can you learn from how the Hurricanes were built and what they prioritized as a franchise? We can get into that coming up next and finish up hour number one. 615-737-1025 is the phone number. Trevor on the text line asked, just tuning in, did you guys already bring up

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9: 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Jake Lyman, Parker Kelly alongside you on this reaction. Monday, New York Knicks, NBA champs on Saturday night. And last night, the Carolina Hurricanes won the Stanley Cup in 6 games. Their second Stanley Cup in franchise history, first in 20 years. I did want to say I was ready after that first goal from Taylor Hall to come in here and dunk on John Tortorella and Carter Hart for... Carter Hart gave up 4 goals minimum in the first 4 or 5 games of this series. And John Tortorella gets asked if there's any chance Aiden Hill comes in and plays. And he says that is the dumbest question I've ever heard. Well, Carter Hart is breaking records for how many goals he's given up in the Stanley Cup Finals. So I think it's a worthwhile question to ask.
10: It was very fair.
9: Right. Sean McDonough even said that on the broadcast yesterday. He was like, it wasn't the dumbest question that he's ever been asked because, you know, Carter Hart was not good in this series overall. And he gives up that first goal to Taylor Hall, which that's a shot he needs to stop. If you're going to win the Stanley Cup, that is a shot that he needs to stop. But outside of that, he was actually really good last night. I was going to give him a ton of credit for the stop on the open net where Svechnikov had it right out in front, and he dove back across, but Svechnikov kind of just ruined that himself. I believe they said that it would have missed the net anyway. So last night after the first goal, I was ready to say, man, like, Torts had... he

0: had it laid out in front of him that even if they lost this series, as long as he didn't completely botch it, like, he's going to get an opportunity. I still think he does, but the way he handled the goalie situation, I think at least deserves some questioning, as he rode with Carter Hart and rode all the way to a 6-game loss to the Carolina Hurricanes. But talking about the Hurricanes and how this team is built, because that's what we're all asking about the Predators right now. With Chris McFarland coming in as the new top guy in the front office, the president of hockey operations, the general manager, how do they build this team into a team that can get to and win a Stanley Cup? That's the goal of everybody. And I know there's a lot of differing opinions on how the Predators should go about it. A lot of people in the fan base, a lot of people in the media say you need to tear it down and you need to be bad for a few years to get those elite players that you can build around, and that's going to allow you to become a Stanley Cup contender. A lot of people say that you can do a kind of half measure and still be competitive and let the young guys grow and then eventually build around them with veteran talent. I think what Carolina showed you is that there are a lot of different ways that you can do it, and you can even go back to Florida. The last 2 years, they didn't draft their superstar. They traded for him, and Matthew Tkachuk came in, and he was the missing piece that they needed to go win a championship. For Carolina, Alex Doherty put this out, who we had on last week. He put this out last night. Carolina Hurricanes are comprised of only one lottery pick that they drafted themselves, and that's Andrei Svechnikov. Had two others drafted by other teams, that is Taylor Hall and Jordan Staal, the Conn Smythe winner, by the way. Four undrafted players, including goalie Brandon Bussey, and they were led by second, third, and fourth rounders and smart free agent additions. So I think it shows you that, yes, tearing it down and going and finding a superstar player or two, that can be the difference for you. We, you know, talking about Chris McFarland coming over from Colorado, that's what they did. They were bad for a while. They got Nate MacKinnon, they got Cale Makar, they got Mikko Rantanen, and they got other players, and they were able to build themselves into a Stanley Cup champion in 2022. That is a way to build a champion, but it's not the only way. And so that's why I'm so interested to see how Chris McFarland attacks this offseason and attacks the long-term future of the Predators, because as we've seen, there are a lot of different ways that you can build a contender. Golden Knights are an example, too. They made a ton of trades to get guys in there. Jack Eichel, Mitch Marner. So I'm interested to see how Chris McFarland wants to attack this now that he's in charge with the Predators, because they are in a fork in the road of different ways that you can go, and Chris McFarland is going to have the task of trying to choose which is the best way and the most efficient way to get the Predators back to being a Stanley Cup contender.
1: Yeah, I look at Jordan Staal, the oldest player to win the Conn Smythe at 37 years old, and Steven Stamkos this year, who led the Preds in goals scored with 42 at age 36. So there are certainly different ways to go about this. Now, what a popular topic of conversation has been for the Preds is, okay, they've never really undergone a true rebuild, so is it getting to that point in time where they're going to have to do it? And I think back to what Chris McFarland said about, we're not going to trade younger assets for older players. I'm just very curious to see how they go about this, because again, it feels like at some point a true rebuild is inevitable for this team, because you can't just keep middling where you're sneaking into the playoffs or just missing. You're never really bad enough to get that high pick, or never really good enough to compete for the Stanley Cup. I'm just interested to see how he goes about building this team.
0: Yeah, I mean, they talk about the mushy middle, the murky middle, whatever you want to call it. That's where the Preds have lived for a long time. And maybe you do have to take a step back out of it to get superstar-level players to be able to eventually push through and get into that elite division of the NHL. But I think you look at Carolina and you say, that's not a team that's built around a superstar, but it has a lot of really good players and a lot of depth. I mean, you look at some of the forwards that they had step up. Jackson Blake, again, he, a young guy, led the team in points. You have Svechnikov and you have Aho, who are, those are all-star level players. right? Like, those are no one wants to say that, man, they were just made of a bunch of scrubs that just somehow put it together. No, they have really good players, but I don't think you'd put Svechnikov in like the McDavid or McKinnon or even in the Tkachuk or Marner type tier or Austin Matthews. Like, they're not that type of player, but the is it the money ball? Like, the sum is larger than the whole is greater than the sum of its parts, right? Like, you know, they were able to do it in the aggregate. You've got Shane Gostisbehere. You've got Seth Jarvis. You've got Jacob Slavin. Like, it's a team that was deep and made up of a whole lot of really good players. Now, as Chris McFarland said, and I believe this was on the interview with Chase and Big Joe, of you like the prospect pool, but what are the odds that all of those guys are going to work out? And I think you can be excited about some of the youth that you have with the Predators, some that we've already seen with Matthew Wood and Luke Evangelista, and Ryan Ufko was impressive down the stretch when he came up from Milwaukee. And you've got guys in the pipeline, including three first-round picks from last year. Of course, Brady Martin is the one that you point to the most. Top five pick, you expect him to be a part of your next core. You've got Igor Surin. You've got Tanner Molendijk. There's a ton of talent coming through, but are all of those guys going to be hits? Probably not. I do think that whether you end up being bad next year and possibly get one of those high-level players if the lottery balls fall your way, or if you're still in the murky middle, I still think that this team is going to take a few years to build up. And we saw that in the results from Adam Vingan's offseason poll that he did of Preds fans. There was not a whole lot of consensus about when this team is going to be back to being a playoff contender. I would say they're probably 2 to 3 years away, but you hope that with the youth coming up, that when they do get back to the playoffs, you're seeing a team on the rise. Look at the Buffalo Sabres, right? I think Buffalo fans they finally got back to the playoffs, but I think you're excited about what the future could hold for that team instead of just saying, oh, well, they snuck in, probably not going to make it next year. You hope that the Predators are on the rise the next time they make the playoffs with some of the young talent they have coming through the pipeline.
1: And I'd say you're optimistic with Chris McFarland. I know he didn't call the shots in Colorado, but he was still a huge part in that organization and just the success they've had. You feel confident about that and Rob Blake. Now, obviously, we got to see this play out on the ice,
0: right?
1: But you do feel good about, okay, general manager's finally been hired. It's a big name coming from a big time organization. Rob Blake, even casual hockey fans are aware of that name.
0: Yep.
1: So you feel good about the hires that have made in the front office. Now we just got to see where they go in the draft, how they construct this team in the offseason, and what moves they make going forward.
0: Yeah, and we've been talking about the coaching situation. I'm starting to feel safer that Andrew Burnett's going to get another year. The fact that we haven't heard anything yet makes me think that he's going to stand pat and allow Andrew Burnett to have a year where Chris McFarland can directly evaluate him and see how he does behind the bench. But I also think, you know, it's going to be a short leash. I don't think that that Chris McFarland is going to extend Andrew Burnett, but I think he's going to give him the opportunity to go prove himself. But you're right. There's a lot of decisions that have to be made over the next couple of months, player-wise. The draft is 11 days away. That's the one thing the NHL and the NBA, they do a nice job of. They parlay the attention from their playoffs right into their offseason. There's no weeks or months-long wait of, all right, well, the season's over, now we've got 3 months where there's not much going on. No, we got the NBA draft is, what, a week from tonight? Maybe?
1: I believe so. It's usually pretty quick after the season's over.
0: I think the NBA draft is a week, maybe a week from tonight, maybe a week from yesterday, something like that. And then the NHL draft starts in Buffalo a week from Friday, and the Preds pick 10th overall. I'm sure we'll talk about that plenty as we lead up to draft night.
1: The NBA draft is June 23rd on a Tuesday.
0: Okay. So, yeah, a week from tomorrow. So, excited for that. That'll be something to talk about next week, and we'll definitely have some Preds guests on throughout the next week or so as we get ready for the NHL draft, Chris McFarland's first big event as the general manager and president of hockey operations for the Predators. 615-737-1025 is the phone number. The Knicks and the Hurricanes are champions over the weekend. Knicks win in five on Saturday night to win their first NBA championship in over half a century. And the Carolina Hurricanes win their first Stanley Cup in 20 years with a 3-0 win over the Vegas Golden Knights last night. 615-737-1025. Let's talk Titans when we come back. Mini camp starts tomorrow, and of course, all eyes are going to be on Cam Ward. We will talk about the young quarterback coming up next and get into much more in hour number two. Jake Lyman, Parker Kelly, next man up, 1025 The Game.
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0: Next man up, 102.5, The Game, Jake Lyman, Parker Kelly, second hour on your Monday morning. We are broadcasting live from the Busy Bee Plumbing, Heating, and Air Conditioning, Game Nashville Studios, home of the $99 yearly BI membership, where the buzz is always about great service. Again, it is a Reaction Monday, brought to you by Pella Windows and Doors of Nashville. Just reacted to the two championship performances over the weekend. The Knicks winning the NBA Finals in five games. The Carolina Hurricanes win the Stanley Cup in six. But let's talk Titans here. Mandatory mini camp starts tomorrow. 2 days out there at Vanderbilt Health Is it Football Park? What's the official name out there?
1: Vanderbilt Health Football Center.
0: Vanderbilt Health Football Center. Okay, I have to stop myself from saying St. Thomas every single time. But over there,
1: it's been a struggle for me too.
0: At the Titans facility, mandatory mini camp the next couple of days. Parker, you're going to be out there. Before we get into Cam Ward, is there anything else beyond the young quarterback that you're looking forward to seeing this week? I mean, again, it's mandatory minicamp. We're not in training camp. The pads aren't on, but it is the culmination of the offseason program before a long break leading into training camp.
1: It's really hard to gather much just because there are so many people on the defensive line who are out. I mean, Jeffrey Simmons has been there, but he hasn't been practicing. Jermaine Johnson has been out there on the field, but haven't really seen much of him. Amani Hooker, like some of these guys are just not out there. JC Latham and Dan Moore have not been out there. So really it's just, that's why everyone's been so hyper-focused on Cam, because one, he's the quarterback of this team and right, the hopeful future of the franchise. But two, I mean, there are a lot of people out. Carnell Tate's obviously going to get some buzz. The running back situation has been fun to watch. Yeah. I thought Saleh coming out and saying like, hey, Tony Pollard and Tajay Spears, they're going to be our bell cows.
0: Yeah.
1: And it's kind of just fun to see, okay, well, who's going to be that third running back? Because Kalel Mullings has been getting some carries. Obviously, Julius Chestnut just always finds a way to stick around.
0: He's always there.
1: You drafted Nick Singleton in the fifth round. You brought over Michael Carter, who's had time with Saleh in New York. That's been really fun to watch. So, obviously, we're going to try to learn a little bit more as minicamp goes on this week. But, again, there's only so much you can gather from practices in June.
0: Right. You know, it's early. I agree with you that I think one of the big things that I'll be looking for is everybody there. Right? I mean, it's mandatory minicamp. It's first year under Robert Saleh. Now, we have heard Cordell Flott's dealing with an injury. I think we saw J.C. Latham had a, you know, he was graduating from an Auburn real estate program or something like that. But John Franklin Myers hasn't been out there. Dan Moore hasn't been out there. Jordan Elliott. We've seen Jeffrey Simmons on side field. So I think that's the one thing tomorrow that I'll be paying attention to is, all right, is everybody there and accounted for? And if somebody's not there, what's the communication like with Robert Saleh? I'm sure that he will be asked all of those questions. But of course, Cam Ward is going to have the microscope on him, and as he should. He's the number one overall pick. He's the quarterback of your team, and he was drafted to be the franchise quarterback and the guy who could turn this thing around. Obviously, OTAs, not his best work so far based on what we've heard. It's still early. No one needs to freak out. One way or the other. I've seen so many people saying, oh, well, Carnell Tate does something well, and everybody says, oh, he's going to be the greatest, but Cam Ward can't have a bad day, and you hold him accountable. It goes both ways. And I remember right after Carnell Tate's first big day when everybody is saying, oh, my goodness, he's great. It's like, it's June. Let's see what he does in pads. But with Cam Ward, he is the long-term plan at quarterback for this team. Whether you like it or not, Mike Borgonzi tied himself to Cam Ward when he drafted him, and it's going to take a lot for there to be a decision on him, I would say one way or the other, after this season. I think 2027 is going to be Cam Ward at quarterback, and you're probably still going to have questions. That's just the reality of the NFL and the quarterback position. It would take a lot of good for you to feel great that he's the franchise guy. Like, even Marcus Mariota, after his second year in 2016, I mean, didn't everybody kind of believe Marcus was going to be the guy after that year? Yeah, he broke his leg in Jacksonville at the end of the year, but he turned a 3-win team into a 9-win team along with all the talent they brought in, and there was a stretch there where he was playing like a top 10 quarterback in the league from about October to early December. Everybody believed in him, and it still didn't work out. So I don't think it's unlikely that you're going to know one way or the other after the 2026 season. I don't think you're going to be able to firmly say, oh, he's a bust, you need to move on. Or you're going to say, he's a franchise quarterback, let's extend him. Like, it's going to be somewhere in the middle there, and whether it's more positive or more negative is going to be, of course, based on how he performs and how the team performs. What would it take, Parker, for you to believe that Cam Ward is the franchise quarterback after this year? To just be like, no doubt, that's our guy. He showed us everything he needed to. Like, I think it would take a lot to have that kind of reaction at the end of his second season.
1: It would. I said in one of my reaction videos after practice last week, Cam Ward completed less than 60% of his passes last year. I think it was 59.8, if I'm getting exact. So, and if I'm being completely honest, I don't expect the deep ball accuracy to improve much this week just because it's so fresh, and he's really been struggling with that the last couple of weeks. I don't expect that to be better this week. Now, when we get back for training camp in July, I expect to see a huge difference from Cam.
0: Yeah.
1: And I think that's fair to say because the pads will be on. That'll be more of a game-type feel. But I'd like to see Cam Ward complete at least 65% of his passes this year. If he can take that up 5% and complete more of the deep balls down the field, I'm not as worried about the short to intermediate stuff, but if he can complete more of the deep balls down the field, take them when they're there, I think that would be a huge jump. Still not enough for me to say, you know what? He's the franchise guy moving forward, but it's a step in the right direction.
0: Well, and the reason I say it's just like you're not going to know one way or the other is because look at all these quarterbacks that you've made judgments on one way or the other. And it's like, oh, he's a bust. And then he has a good year. And it's like, oh, maybe not. Or Jaden Daniels and CJ Stroud were phenoms and supposed to be the next big thing in the league. And the next year comes and defenses have kind of figured them out and they've got to adjust their game again. So I don't really know if there is, you know, obviously there's a scenario where Cam Ward lights it up. And, you know, if the Titans went 11-6 and won the division and he wins a playoff game, then I think, yeah, you'd feel pretty good about him being the franchise quarterback. But I find that very unlikely that that's going to happen. I think, as we've said before, you need to see, like, actual concrete improvement of this team from Cam Ward. Because what did quarterbacks get judged on the most? It's not yards. It's not touchdowns. It's wins. And wins may not be a quarterback stat. There's so much more that goes into it. But the question of whether you're a franchise quarterback comes down to, more than anything else, whether you can lead your team to wins and put them in contention when you get to the playoffs. So you need to see a concrete improvement in wins, but that could mean 7 wins, 6 wins, 8 wins. And I think
1: 7 wins would be great.
0: If you get to 7 wins and the eye test checks out in Cam Ward and you're seeing the improvement, not just statistically, but also mechanically, fundamentally, I think you'd feel pretty good heading into year 3. But you're not going to know. Unless he has a Drake May type rise this year and you go to the Super Bowl, like, and he's second in MVP voting, you're probably not going to feel confident that he's the franchise quarterback. And that's why I think it's almost certainly likely you're going to head into the new stadium with Cam Ward as your starting quarterback, but you're not going to be like, oh, he's the guy that we're going to go give, as Patrick Mahomes just got, $500 million to. Like, I just think that this season, yes, this is a crucial season for Cam Ward, and you're going to find out a lot about him one way or the other, but I also don't think that this is like the final season, and it's like, oh, you're going to know at the end of the season one way or the other. I think it's more likely that you're going to head into year 3 leaning one way or the other, but he's going to get a long leash given what the team invested in him and given that, you know, if it doesn't work out, you're back to square one when it comes to quarterback, and that's not a place anyone wants to be.
1: Don't expect a Drake May type jump from Cam Ward. That's just that one that's not going to happen. A lot went right for the Patriots last year. I thought they had probably the best free agency offseason of any team in the NFL last year, and plus you pair that with one of the easiest schedules in the NFL, things are going to work out for you. But for the Titans, yeah, I think they elevated the floor of this roster enough where, you know, if you're expecting 6 or 7 wins in year 1 under Robert Saleh, that's fair. If you get 7 wins, you eclipse the overall win total combined from the last 2 years. That would be awesome. But I still don't know the ceiling. That's yet to be determined, right? I do not think they did enough around Cam Ward, specifically on the offensive line.
0: I agree.
1: For him to have a Drake, for lack of a better analogy, a Drake May type jump. I think we can see one, but they didn't surround him with enough on the offensive line.
0: Well, and I'll keep going back to the Marcus Mariota analogy, because I think Marcus and Cam had relatively similar rookie years. Am I right in saying that? Like, Marcus, there was definitely flashes. You know, the opening game, of course, was one of them. The win against the Saints, where he made some plays there and had the touchdown. But there was also a lot that you weren't thrilled about with Marcus Mariota, and the team went 3-13. So I think you're in a similar spot. You're right, though. With Marcus in 2016, John Robinson went out and got Ben Jones and drafted Jack Conklin in the first round and got Derrick Henry and DeMarco Murray in your backfield. Like, there was... And I know that Mike Borgonzi did add at the wide receiver position, and that's huge, too. You getting Carnell Tate and Wandale Robinson is important, but I think you saw the initiative from the Titans front office in 2016 was, we're going to build around Marcus Mariota through the trenches. The offensive line, on paper, is worse this year for Cam Ward. So I don't think we're going to see a Drake May-type jump, but I think you'd like to see... And again, it didn't work out with Marcus Mariota, but I think Titans fans felt really, really good about Marcus Mariota after the 2016 season, where the Titans had a winning record, just missed out on the playoffs, and outside of the injury, he played pretty well. You'd like to see a jump like that, even if it doesn't mean 9 wins like the Titans had that year, even if it means 7 wins, 6 wins. You want to see that jump where you're like, okay, I see it. That is the guy that you drafted number one overall, and it's got to be much more consistent than what you saw last year.
1: More of those flashy plays. You'd like to see more of those. Got off to a slow start in his rookie year, but really picked things up along the back half. If he can continue that throughout the whole season instead of having down then up, I think that would be very, very big for him, obviously, but with QB development, I'd say typically it takes around 4 to 5 years for you to get firm footing in the NFL, but things are so expedited nowadays that you'd like to see it a lot quicker. But if you can complete 65% of your passes and make more of those flash plays, get off to a quicker start, I think that would be a huge jump for Cam.
0: Yeah, and I think you're right that the timeline is accelerated for young quarterbacks, and we saw it with Will Levis. He got one season where he showed flashes, then they gave him a season to prove he was the guy. He didn't do it, and they moved on. And you see that around the league. J.J. McCarthy, pretty much the same thing. He got 1 year to prove that he was the guy. He didn't do it, and now they're going to start Kyler Murray this year. So I do understand that, yeah, 2 years might be enough, and we can talk about what you would need to see from Cam Ward to completely bail on him after 2 years. But with the investment that the Titans made in Cam Ward, and we talk about it all the time, you turn down a trade offer from the Giants, you use the number one overall pick on Cam Ward, he's going to get the benefit of the doubt, whether you like it or not. Unless he is completely a train wreck this year, I think he's going to be back as your starting quarterback in 2027. So it's like everybody's freaking out about June and, one way or the other saying he's going to be the guy, he's not going to be the guy, he's a bust. It's like, I think we are still well over a year away from knowing the answers on any of these things. And we can talk about what if things go badly for Cam Ward coming up next. 615-737-1025 is the phone number. 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Jake Lyman, Parker Kelly with you on this Reaction Monday. Next man up, 1025 The Game.
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0: 1025 The Game, Jake Lyman, Parker Kelly with you. And hope everyone had a great weekend. We have already gone through the Knicks NBA Finals win. 4-1 over the San Antonio Spurs, first title in 53 years. And, of course, Carolina winning the Stanley Cup last night. Their first in 20 years, winning in Game 6 over the Vegas Golden Knights. But we are back to the Titans here as mandatory minicamp opens tomorrow, and all eyes are on Cam Ward, and that'll be the case all year long. I'm making the case here that, you know, everybody wants to have an answer on the quarterback. And I understand that. You want to know one way or the other. Is this somebody that you can build around and is deserving of an extension down the road? Or is this somebody you need to move on from and go start over at quarterback? Everybody wants the answers. And I'm just saying, I don't think you're going to get them this year. Like, I think you're going to have a lean one way or the other. I don't think it's going to be right down the middle of a coin flip. But I feel fairly confident in saying Cam Ward will be the first quarterback to take a snap for the Titans in the new stadium in 2027. Like, I would be pretty surprised if it's anybody else. Now, that doesn't mean that the Titans wouldn't have some sort of safety net for Cam Ward. We saw it after the 2018 season with Marcus Mariota. I continue to make the connections backwards. With Marcus Mariota, the Titans, I think, were like, hey, we don't know on Marcus yet, but we're feeling like he might not be the guy. Let's bring in Ryan Tannehill, and he can be waiting in the wings in case things go south. They went south, Ryan Tannehill came in, and not to say that you're going to have whoever your backup plan is be Ryan Tannehill, but I think there's definitely a scenario where Cam Ward is starting next year, but they've got somebody else there who's like, all right, you know, the leash is going to be short. But for the Titans to completely and totally give up on Cam Ward after two seasons when they picked him number one overall, I think it would have to be just a complete and utter train wreck this year. Like, you go 3-14 again, Cam Ward turns the ball over 15 times and, you know, just looks completely lost out there. Like, that's the kind of, it would have to be absolutely horrible. I think even if he has like a slightly better season than last year, which wouldn't be saying much. Again, he completed less than 60% of his passes. He fumbled too much. You know, you saw too many misses of throws that an NFL quarterback needs to make. Even if it's just a little bit better, he's going to get the leash to start at least one more year. I think it would have to be really, really bad for the Titans to just cut their losses and say, yep, we messed that one up. Let's go find a new quarterback. Because, again, Mike Borgonzi tied his job to Cam Ward when he drafted him. That was his first pick as the GM, was to go bring in Cam Ward as the quarterback. Robert Saleh has raved about Cam Ward. Brian Daboll's talked about how much he's wanted to work with him. In order for them to completely cut bait and say, yep, we messed this one up, we're moving on, it would have to be, like, horrendous from Cam Ward this year.
1: Well, a reason a lot of these, or whoever's freaking out about Cam Ward at this point in time, a lot of the reason why is because when I think it was Terry who asked the question to Saleh when he spoke to the media last week, what have you seen from Cam so far? And Saleh said that he didn't want to address that right now.
0: Yeah, they asked him, like, what's his yes, elite trait?
1: Right. That has caused a fair amount of pushback from people who have been watching Cam Ward throughout OTAs. But here's the thing. They spent a first overall pick on him.
0: Right.
1: And what we know is if Cam Ward doesn't work out, more than likely Saleh's not going to work out. More than likely Borgonzi's not going to work out. They're going to lose their jobs. So it would have to be, like you said, a complete and utter train wreck. It would have to be an exorbitant disaster for him to not be the quarterback taking snaps when they enter that new stadium in 27.
0: Exactly. And that's the point I'm trying to make, is everybody either wants an answer and feels like they're going to get one this year, or these people, you know, one way or the other, if you think he's the franchise guy or if you think he's a bust, like, you think you know the answer, right? That's what a lot of, it's like, oh, we already know about this guy. And he's going to continue to get these opportunities to go out there and prove himself, whether it's training camp, whether it's preseason and into his second year in the league. I just, you know, he's going to get chances, because if he doesn't work out, the whole plan doesn't really work out for the Titans, right? You have to go back and wander back out into the wilderness to find a quarterback, and you took a chance on Cam Ward, number one overall. You said, this is going to be our franchise quarterback. We're going to stake our jobs on it. You know, that doesn't... You're not going to be able to move on from Cam Ward, because guess what? Once you move on from Cam Ward, Amy moves on from you.
1: Right. You spent a first overall pick on him too. I mean, you kind of, even if things don't go how you thought they would this year, you still have to play him.
0: Yeah.
1: And you have to play him this year too.
0: Right.
1: There's no getting any veteran quarterbacks to get. Yeah. You got to play him.
0: Like, let me look and see. Like, who are free agent quarterbacks next year? Because, like, I could see... If things don't show dramatic improvement, you're going to be wary about it, and you're going to bring somebody in who you feel like can maybe be there, break glass in case of emergency. There's not a whole lot of names that I feel good about out there.
1: And Mitchell Trubisky is going to look good in practice, just because he's been in this Dable system before.
0: Well, he's also been in the NFL.
1: But he's also, he's also taken the checkdowns. He's taken the open passes. So it's not like he's doing anything spectacular. And to be honest with you, at least when I've been out there, the best throw of the day has always come from Will Levis. But Will Levis has been so up and down, it doesn't really matter. It's just been more of the same. Cam Ward is going to play this year unless he's hurt.
0: Yeah, no, Cam Ward's getting this year, and I really think that it would take a disaster for him not to be the starter next year. I mean, if I'm looking for guys who could be safety nets, maybe Mitch Trubisky would be your answer next year. It's like, maybe we just give Trubisky an opportunity to be the backup, but also possibly step in if Cam Ward's bad. Because some of the names out there, we talked about Baker Mayfield last week. Like, I think Mayfield's going to stick around with the Buccaneers. Todd Bowles basically said that they're going to figure things out. But the other names, like, Mac Jones is a free agent. There's not a whole lot of Drew Locke, maybe, who's been a backup and shown, like, I don't think you may, maybe you trade for somebody, but I think that's like the low end of my expectations for Cam Ward this year. Is if things go bad, it's going to be to the point where they bring in somebody to compete with him. He'd have to be the worst quarterback in football for them to just be like, nope, you're not our starter next year.
1: Yeah, no, it's ridiculous. You drafted him first overall. He's going to play.
0: Right.
1: He is going to play, even if things go a little bit wayward this year.
0: You've got too much riding on it for him not to be.
1: He has to work out.
0: Right.
1: If people want to keep their jobs, he has to work out.
0: Yes, and people can complain and say you shouldn't be starting a guy just because it's going to help you keep your job. But that's just how the business works, right? Like, they've tied themselves to Cam Ward, and if it works out, they're going to look like geniuses. If it doesn't work out, they're going to get fired. And that's how it goes in the NFL with young quarterbacks, especially quarterbacks that you spend the first overall pick on. You have tied your career to him, so Cam Ward is going to get every opportunity to prove that he's the guy. And that starts this year and goes into next year as well. 615-737-1025 is the phone number if you want to text or call our phone lines. Driven by Wilson County, Hyundai.com. We'll take your thoughts on the Titans. We will also talk World Cup before the hour is up after a dominant win from the U.S. back on Friday night. And later in the show, Brennan Sorsby, we have a new twist and turn in his saga. We will get into it coming up later on. Jake Lyman and Parker Kelly with you on your Monday morning. Next man up here on 102.5 The Game.
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3: I'm Fox 17 meteorologist Greg Bobis. Our forecast starting off comfortably cool in the 50s and low 60s this morning. Humidity stays low throughout the day and high temperatures in the upper 70s, close to 80 degrees. We'll have plenty of sunshine throughout the entire day.
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12: There's a good chance it's gonna sound like boots on the back porch, stomping on a 2-4, little bit along the climb.
0: Next Man Up, 1025 The Game. Jake Lyman, Parker Kelly with you. Titans offseason program will come to an end on Wednesday. Mandatory minicamp tomorrow and Wednesday. And Parker will be out there covering it for 102.5 The Game. So make sure you keep up with his coverage on social media, X, Instagram, wherever you can find Parker Kelly. And, of course, Cam Ward is going to be the focus. And we're talking about just the need to have answers, right? Like, everybody feels like they have the answer on Cam Ward, or they feel like they're going to have the answer relatively quickly on Cam Ward. It's just not how it's going to go. It's going to take a spectacular performance, good or bad, for you to know after this year. And, you know, 4312 says Cam showed way too many flashes of greatness to give up on. And I agree. This year, I think there is excitement around most of the Titans fan base around Cam Ward, because you saw the flashes. Now you want more consistency. And it's not a good sign that he has been very inconsistent in OTAs so far. But as you said, Parker, I think training camp is where we're going to learn a lot about Cam Ward and if he has made progress. Yeah, you'd like to see more in the OTAs than what he's shown. And I don't think you're going to see some big step forward tomorrow and Wednesday. You hope that he's better the next couple of days and you can take some momentum into the break. But I also don't think that it's going to be like, oh, you know, Cam Ward just had a bad week and now he looks like Patrick Mahomes out there this week. It's going to be a process. I do think you're right, Parker, though, that training camp is where you're going to see, all right, he has to start to show that elevation of like, all right, we're seeing the footwork get better. We're seeing him start to hit some of those deep balls that he struggled with. That's when you want to see the growth, so that when you get into the regular season, it doesn't look like he's still going through these growing pains that we've seen so far. It's still early,
7: But that doesn't mean you shouldn't start to expect more as we get closer to the season.
1: I think, I mean, TD and I both have been, I think, pretty fair in our critique of Cam Ward, because there were some open passes that, as an NFL quarterback, you have to be able to hit, and especially if they're open down the field, you got to be able to connect. But also at the same time, we don't know what's going on behind the scenes. I've talked about how Daboll could be tweaking his throwing motion, could be messing around with his footwork. He did the same thing with Josh Allen when Josh Allen was coming out of Wyoming. Who knows? That's stuff that we cannot see. And also, too, the chemistry with some of the new receivers, the rehab coming back from the shoulder injury, there's a lot of stuff. You know, it's a June practice. Don't put too much stock in it. But at the same time, too, come game time, come the season, if Cam Ward is missing those deep balls down the field, then it'll really start to be a concern.
7: Well, yeah, it's like, again, I'll keep saying it's June, one way or the other. You don't want to take anything all that seriously, but you also just can't ignore everything, right? And this is a good data point to have, that Cam Ward had a bad week of OTAs in June. Can he improve from that this week at mandatory minicamp? Again, that doesn't mean he has to look like the MVP out there, but start to see strides in the areas that we talk about that he's struggled in so far. Downfield accuracy, not setting his feet, maybe holding the ball too long. Like, can you start to see that come together this week? And then once you get to training camp, where again, the microscope's on him almost every single day, you're going to start to get more of those data points where you can see, is he trending upwards? And I think if you're going to, if there's a time for a panic button to be hit before you actually play games, it would be if you get into like mid-August and you're like, man, this looks like the same
1: preseason
7: guy
1: training camp,
7: right?
1: When the pads start coming on and things are full throttle and he's still missing those, then you can start to be a little bit concerned. Absolutely.
7: Yep. Off-season program comes to an end this week. Mandatory minicamp tomorrow and Wednesday, and we will see if it's a better day for the Titans' young quarterback out there at Vanderbilt Health Football Center. Jim Wyatt put out an article at Titans.com. I want to see, we'll play the feud here, Parker. The top 10 answers on the board of players who caught the most passes during OTAs so far in team periods and 7-on-7. Give me who you think's in the top five.
1: Xavier Restrepo.
7: Xavier Restrepo, number one answer. He had 5 more catches than anybody else on the team
1: at
7: OTAs.
1: I'm telling you, man, he's getting so many targets. Now, this is no guarantee he's going to make the 53. I don't think that he will. But this offense that Brian Daboll runs is perfectly suited for a guy like Xavier Restrepo. That's all I'm going to say.
7: You have Wandale Robinson, who makes
1: Restrepo. Plays like Restrepo.
7: He makes Restrepo a little bit redundant. And with Restrepo not being much of a factor on special teams, I just don't think there's a spot for him on the 53. But maybe Xavier Restrepo can steal Mason Kinsey's spot on the practice squad. And, you know, I don't know. But, yeah, 18 catches for Xavier Restrepo, 5 more than anybody else. Do you know who number 2 is?
1: Let me guess. How about Wandale Robinson? Is Wandale Robinson on the list?
7: Wandale Robinson tied for 4th with 10, along with Tajay Spears and Hank Beattie.
1: Hank Beattie, baby. That's Corey's guy. That's an Illinois guy. So that's Corey's guy.
7: Yeah. So there were 2 guys who had 11 or more, but less than the 18 from Restrepo.
1: Hey, Hank Beattie probably had the catch.
7: Sorry.
1: I don't know how to say it. It's one of those I'm just going to struggle saying. He probably had one of the catch of the days the last practice I was out there. So
7: I mean,
1: it came towards the end.
7: Undrafted guy.
1: Yeah. Caught a pass from Levis.
7: Camp Darling. You got 2 more. One of them should be easy. The other one, I think, maybe surprised me a
1: little bit. Yeah, I'm probably just overthinking it. How about, is Chim on there?
7: Chim is number 3 with 11, and then number 2 would be a guy that I think you'd expect. Probably their wide receiver 1.
1: Carnell Tate?
7: Carnell Tate with 13. Let's see. Hank Beattie had 10. Kylan Granson with 9. Gunnar Helm, Elik Eiemanner, and Bryce Oliver all had 8. So
1: see, I wanted to say Tyrone Montgomery as a sleeper. I wonder where is he on the list? Is he on there?
7: He did not make the list.
1: He did not
7: Jim
1: make the
7: Wyatt.
1: List. Okay.
7: Jim just put out the top 10. We need to play the feud there with the top 10 answers. But with Xavier Restrepo, like, I think it's nice to see that he's having success. But if I'm not mistaken, didn't we all kind of catch the strep during off-season practice last year, too.
1: Around, that may make an appearance, a reappearance.
7: I feel like during June last year, he was making plays in OTAs, and there was, I mean, I think I even at some point was like, hey, he might make the roster, and then training camp came, and he was playing with the fours and just, like, did absolutely nothing. So, again, we can't make too much about what's happening in June, but good to see that he's at least taken a step forward, and good to see Carnell Tate with 13 catches as well. Again, mandatory minicamp tomorrow and Wednesday. Titans wrapping up their offseason program. On the defensive side of the ball, again, you can't really gather much from the defensive line. We talked about Keldrick Falk on Friday, and it's like, yeah, it's great. You like seeing him out there. He looks the part. He's big. He's fast. He's got some burst. But you just don't know anything about the guys in the trenches until they actually put the pads on. I think what we've seen from Anthony Hill at least makes you feel good. He's made some plays out there. The cornerback group, and I heard this on Robbie and Rex Road too. They asked Corey about it, of like, if Alante Taylor or Cordell Flott go down, and not even that Alante Taylor and Cordell Flott are guarantees because you haven't seen much of them during OTAs. You paid them a lot of money. Are they going to live up to it? Who knows? But yeah, that cornerback group outside of the offensive line, I think corner is the one that I'm just like, I don't know. Are they going to be able to make it through a full 17-game season with the group that they currently have?
1: Yeah, I don't know. I mean, that's why a guy that I've noticed, an undrafted guy, Keydrain Callaghan, because I don't feel good about this corner group if Alante Taylor or Cordell Flott do go down. I mean, Micah Robinson, sure, I thought he was one of the underrated guys last year, made a couple plays in camp. But given the state of the cornerback room, would you rule it out of either of those guys that I just mentioned making the 53?
7: No, not at all.
1: Exactly.
7: I think I would venture to say, if there's a spot for an undrafted free agent on this team, it's at cornerback, whether it's Keydrain Callaghan or Latrell McCutcheon. There's a spot to be had there if you're good enough and you can make some plays on special teams as well. It's going to be fun leading up to the season. I think there's some good competition at the top end of the roster, back end of the roster, and we'll see it all play out. It's going to be tough. We got two more days of offseason work, Parker, here, and then is it a full 6 weeks off?
1: I believe so.
7: Do we have training camp dates yet?
1: No, I tried to look yesterday. My guess would be it starts in the 20s, July 20-something.
7: So last year, rookies and veterans reported on July 22nd. The first practice was the next day, July 23rd.
1: And so, the first open practice, I think, was the 25th.
7: So, yeah, 5 or 6 weeks until training camp after the next couple of days. So take it all in, all of the shorts and t-shirts football action that we have right now, because it's going to be a long

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1: Gets to the right circle. McCarr carries and scores!
0: The Stanley Cup Playoffs live here. 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
10: Next Man Up, 102.5 The Game. Jake Lyman, Parker Kelly with you, finishing up the second hour on your Monday morning. Are we adopting Freebird as the song for all national teams
11: now? Let's do it. Why too not? Good of a song not to.
10: It worked for the hockey team, gold medalists in the Olympics back in February. And man, did the U.S. men's national team look great on Friday night against Paraguay. 4-1 win. They get 2 goals from Fuller and Balogun. They got the own goal early on, they just kind of deflected off of Paraguay and in. And then Gio Reyna scored in stoppage time to end up closing out a 4-1 victory for the U.S. They are at the top of the group and facing Australia on Friday. Now, I'm not a huge soccer guy. I think we've made that clear. We'll talk more about the World Cup with Nick Frazier tomorrow when he's on the show. But I've watched a lot of U.S. World Cup games, right? And I'm sure you have too, Parker, where you've watched this team play, and it always feels like the U.S. team is trying to win on the margins, right? You're trying to just outlast.

0: fast and hold on and stay in the game and hope you get one break here or there that can help you win. We've seen that for years, and it's like, man, if they can just get out of the group. That's not what that looked like on Friday. That looked like a team that can go compete with some of the top teams. Now, I'm not saying they're going to go win the World Cup, although that'd be great for our pool that we put together, our little draft that we did on Friday, where I took the Americans. But that looked like a good soccer team on Friday night against Paraguay. And they've got to continue it. You can't just do it one game in group stage. But I think that should give U.S. fans hope that this is a more explosive team and a team that can be a little bit more aggressive and doesn't have to win on the margins. This is a team that can just go out and get it, especially against, the teams they have coming up in group stage, Australia and Turkey, games that the U.S. probably can and should win.
1: Yeah, no, I agree. And I was doing some research back here. So the last time in 2022 when the U.S. men's national team made it to the round of 16, they lost to the Netherlands 3-1.
0: Yep.
1: Now, I was talking
0: barely competitive.
1: I was talking to Nick Frazier a little bit on Friday before we got out of here, asking him what fair expectations were. And I think he said that he expected the U.S. to win this one in blowout fashion, like 4-0 or something like that. So it was 4-1, so pretty much hit the nail on the head there. I don't know how much stock to put into that, though, because I don't know how good Paraguay is. Sure, the U.S. looked really good in this opening round, but will that continue against better teams?
0: Let's see. I feel like I saw their qualifying was actually pretty good, if I'm not mistaken. Let's see. Paraguay 2025 FIFA World Cup qualifying. So in their qualifying matches, well, it doesn't want to pop up for me. Results, maybe that'll work. Results. In the FIFA World Cup qualifying, they beat Peru. They had a 0-0 draw with Ecuador. They lost 1-0 to Brazil. They beat Uruguay. They tied with Colombia. So they haven't given up more than 2 goals in any of their qualifying matches, and the U.S. put 4 on them. So, I mean, I think that's got to be a good sign. Again, I don't think this means the U.S. is going to be a team that gets to the semis or gets to the championship game, but I do think this gives you hope that maybe this team could get to the quarterfinals for just the second time ever, I believe, or first time since 2002. They look good. Christian Pulisic looked good. Fuller and Balogun was awesome. I mean, the finish at the end of the first half into the top left corner was great. His story is awesome. I'm sure you saw this, Parker, of why he's allowed to play for the U.S. national team.
1: Actually, I didn't.
0: You didn't see this? So, Fuller and Balogun, he was born to Nigerian parents, and he grew up in England. His family lived in England, but his mom was visiting New York, 7 months pregnant, and tried to get on the return flight back to England and was turned away because they said she was too pregnant for transatlantic flight. So she had to stay and have her child in New York, meaning that he is an American citizen and is allowed to play for the U.S.
1: That is fantastic. So that is a fantastic story.
0: I at first I had to make sure it was real because I was telling our intern Grayson before the show, I got on the U.S. England possibility of a match on the 4th of July. That was fake. Somebody made that up, which was very disappointing to me. But I looked at the bracket and there is absolutely zero chance for the U.S. and England to play on the 4th of July. So
1: really,
0: somebody made it up and it was everywhere. I swear this was not just like one tweet that I saw. I saw multiple tweets and videos about it. And so I apologize for getting anyone's hopes up on Friday when I said it was a possibility. I think it's fake, but, no, this one was real. I looked it up, and yeah, so his mom was denied boarding to the flight and had to have Fuller and Balogun in the United States. Therefore, he's allowed to play for the United States men's national team and ended up being a huge part of why the U.S. was able to blow out Paraguay back on Friday. So the U.S. in a great spot now, leading the group. They have the goal differential advantage against Australia, and they can clinch the group on Friday with a win over Australia and then a loss or a draw for Turkey against Paraguay. So that would clinch the group for the U.S. Yes, that would clinch the group for the U.S. And even if Turkey is to win against Paraguay because they lost to Australia, the goal differential would favor the U.S. in a way that it would be pretty difficult for Turkey to win the group, even if they did beat the U.S. on June 26th. So the U.S. is in a great spot right now, not just to advance, but to possibly win the group, which would give them the best opportunity to advance further to the round of 16 and hopefully beyond.
1: Yeah, so I'm still getting caught up on how this bracket works.
0: It's so confusing.
1: So basically, a win over Australia would guarantee a result to move on to the round of 32.
0: Yes, so a win against Australia guarantees that the U.S. would advance. They would advance past the group stage.
1: And then it would come down to Australia and the winner of Turkey and Paraguay?
0: Well, no, so the U.S. would play Turkey. If Turkey was to lose or draw against Paraguay, there would be no chance for anyone to catch the U.S.
1: Oh, because all teams play each other.
0: Right.
1: Okay, yeah.
0: It's round robin. So, but if the U.S. wins and Turkey wins against Paraguay, then I believe Turkey could win the group if they beat the U.S. and were able to pass them in goal differential. At least that's how I understand it. We would have to go through it, but either way, the U.S. in a very good spot. If they were to win the group, they would play July 1st, so that is a Wednesday, against the third, one of the third-place teams, which, again, that's why this bracket is such a mess because of the expansion. I really don't like it. I wish they would go back to 32. Even if that hurts the U.S. men's national team in the long run of, like, oh, maybe they don't get out of the group some years, I just think it waters down these group stage games. Somebody posted that they did a simulation of all of the rounds, and it was like, how many points do you need to advance? 3 points. You advance past the group stage 67% of the time. Just win one game, and you've got a 2 out of 3 chance to
1: that
0: advance past
1: so
0: the group.
1: That seems so anticlimactic.
0: Right, it's just like, do these games matter all that much? I remember watching, like, Landon Donovan against Ghana in, like, what, God, was that, like, 2008, where they scored in the final minutes and were able to advance past the group stage. Like, those were big games and they mattered. And now it's like, oh, you won one game, you're probably going to advance. Even if you don't win the group, you're still going to have a chance to keep playing. I just think that the watered down 48 team version just isn't quite as exciting, especially early on in the tournament.
1: And also too, with the World Cup coming to America for the first time, and, you know, us as Americans, I'd say a majority of us do not follow soccer all that closely, especially worldwide. It's very confusing for the casual fan or the person who's really new to soccer, like myself, to be able to keep up with what's going on.
0: Yeah, it was so easy for a while of, like, all right, if you win Group F, you play the second place team in Group C or whatever it is. Like, that was how the bracket worked. And now, like, when you look at the bracket, 1D would be America. If they win Group D, they would be, first place finisher from Group D. They'd play either the third place finisher from B, E, F, I, or J. It's like, you just have no idea.
1: It sounds like you're just shouting alphabets.
0: Right. That's what I'm saying. It's like, it doesn't make a whole lot of sense because not all of the third place teams advance, but some of them do. So you don't know which group you're going to be facing. I prefer the 32 teams get in. The top two teams from each group move on, and you go to the knockout rounds from round of 16 on. I think that's better than what they have now. But I won't complain because the U.S., regardless of what happens in these last two games, likely is going to move on just based on the format of how this works.
1: Yeah, no, absolutely. And with how they looked versus Paraguay, again, I have no idea how good Australia is. I'll have to consult with Nick Fraser, but it gives me confidence that the USA will be able to get past Australia. And of course, we know you beat Australia, you're more than likely have locked up that spot in the round of 32.
0: Yep, going to be a fun one. I believe that's an earlier kick, 2 o'clock kick from Seattle on Friday.
1: Unfortunately, I was liking the primetime slot on Friday night.
0: See, I kind of don't mind it. Especially because our show ends at noon, so it's like, you know, we go home and, you know, have an hour or two to settle in, and then boom, it's on, and don't have to stay up late. It's great. Can go to bed early on Friday night.
1: I'll have to multitask a little bit at 2 o'clock, but yes. See, I just...
0: Oh, that's true. Yeah, you've got plaster.
1: Yep, that's right. So, unfortunately, George, I won't be able to do both.
0: George should give you guys the day
1: off.
0: I
1: know. It's the World Cup. We only get it 4 times a year, right?
0: No, if he was going to give you guys the day off, it would be for like a 1 o'clock Braves game,
1: for,
0: or something
1: yeah.
0: like that.
1: The Braves.
0: The Braves. 615-737-1025 is the phone number if you want to text or call. 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Trevor texts in. It says, I think the best thing about the World Cup being in the U.S. is all the foreigners coming over and experiencing things in America.
1: Freddie,
0: the
1: man.
0: Freddie guy on Twitter is awesome.
1: Freddie's getting spoiled right now. Yeah, he's never going to want to leave.
0: We talked about this a ton on Friday. Like, I guess J.J. Watt hooked him up with a suite. The Rockets gave him a whole bunch of swag. He went and toured the Saints facilities and the Pelicans facilities. Yeah, went to LSU.
1: Apparently, that suite that he was staying in cost $150,000.
0: No, no. So they got to tour that. I saw that tweet too. They got to tour it, okay. But it was so funny. When he tweeted, like, it was a nice hotel room. Like, it wasn't like a motel or something like that. It was a nice hotel room. But he was like, can't believe we get to stay here. And it's just like your normal two queens room at a Hilton or something like that, which I thought was hilarious. I mean,
1: gets to meet Ella Langley. Ella Langley slid in his DMs.
0: Yeah, I know. I know. Nick Frazier is punching air right now. 615-737.
1: All I had to do?
0: All I had to do was just be German and confused about American things? 615-737-1025 is the phone number. We got one more hour with you on this Monday morning. We got lots to get into. We can keep talking World Cup. We'll talk Brendan Sorsby too, as there has been some developments this morning with the Big 12 going to court once again. Again, it is lawsuit season in college football. We'll get into all of it coming up next. Jake Lyman, Parker Kelly, next man up. 1025 The Game.
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1: New voice. 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
10: Next Man Up, 102.5, The Game, final hour on this Reaction Monday, brought to you by Pella Windows and Doors of Nashville. We are broadcasting live from the Busy Bee Plumbing, Heating, and Air Conditioning, Game Nashville Studios, home of the $99 yearly BI membership, where the buzz is always about great service. Been a fun show so far, reacting to the Knicks and Hurricanes winning their championships over the weekend. Knicks in 5, Hurricanes in 6, both ending decades-long title droughts. Also talk Titans. Mandatory minicamp starts tomorrow, so excited for that. And the World Cup back underway for the day. This one probably going to be a blowout. Spain and Cape Verde just kicked off, so we'll see how that one goes. But there has been another development in the Brendan Sorsby, I guess not a case anymore, situation. It's multiple cases that have been filed. After this morning, we got news that the Big 12 has filed a complaint against not just Texas Tech, but also the Attorney General of Texas and Texas Tech's President, Athletic Director, and others, saying that they have requested that Tech not play Sorsby. The school has not agreed, resulting in league considering monetary sanctions and or a ban on competing in the Big 12 championship game. So we saw the threat last week from the Texas Attorney General, backed by Texas Tech, of, hey, if you try and punish us, we are going to take you to court. So instead of just straight up punishing them, the Big 12 has said, we're going to take you to court first, and we're going to get legal approval to punish you before we tell you that you will lose revenue distribution and possibly be banned from playing in Big 12 postseason games if you play Brendan Sorsby. So it's going to, I said it before the break, it's lawsuit season in college football, and it seems like this one just gets even more confusing as each day goes by of whether Brendan Sorsby is going to be eligible this season.
21: Okay, so this is interesting because I made the comment last week. I didn't think in an era where everybody is more selfish than they've ever been, and when I say that, I'm talking about you have conference commissioners and coaches looking out for their best interest of the team, best interest of the conference. I didn't think Brett Yormark, the commissioner of the Big 12, would have the stones to be able to do something like this and support something like this, because he knows good and well that Texas Tech with Brendan Sorsby is their conference's best chance of winning a national championship,
10: yep,
21: and which would bring more revenue to the overall conference, of course, and be able to help out Texas Tech. Here's the thing, though. Texas Tech, roster-wise, is a little bit better than they were last year. Now, with Sorsby, if he doesn't play this year, Will Hammond, I think, is just as capable as Baron Morton was last year, but they probably wouldn't win a national championship with Will Hammond. But I think this is all really interesting to see how it goes, because now you're kind of digging into the media rights. You know, people want to see Texas Tech, especially if Sorsby's out there. The fans are going to want to watch that. It would draw a lot of attention. I'm interested to see how this goes.
10: Yeah, here's an excerpt of, I believe this is a Yahoo Sports article, kind of summarizing the developments of the morning. According to the filing, Big 12 conference officials, university presidents, and athletic directors have requested that Tech not play Sorsby, but TTU has not agreed, resulting in the conference considering a variety of sanctions. Big 12 presidents and chancellors are scheduled to meet later Monday afternoon. If a vote were to occur, however, the complaint says, some of the potential sanctions the board would consider under the bylaws include monetary sanctions and/or a ban on competing in the Big 12 championship game. There is considerable concern within the Big 12 that the league will incur reputational harm and irreparable damage to public and member trust in the integrity of league compensations if Sorsby were to play, and is concerned that the Red Raiders would take a spot from another school in the league championship game. So the Big 12 has called the bluff of Texas Tech and I guess the Texas Attorney General too, of saying, hey, if you punish us, there's going to be legal action taken against you. They're saying, well, we're going to get out in front of you, and we're going to try and get an injunction here that will allow the Big 12 to enforce its bylaws and punish Texas Tech. So that's one solution that's possible for
0: this to all get figured out and Brendan Sorsby not to play. I really find it hard to believe that Texas Tech would play Brendan Sorsby knowing full well that they will lose revenue sharing money and not be eligible for the Big 12 championship game. Because especially if you play Brendan Sorsby and you leave it up to the College Football Playoff Committee to put you in as an at-large because you wouldn't be eligible to win your conference championship, I think that's a risk that would be too big to take for Texas Tech. Again, considering what you just said, Parker, that even without Sorsby, this is probably a team that can win the Big 12. They just probably have the same ceiling as they did last year, which is a team that's going to be eliminated before the semifinals.
21: Yeah, I mean, given the talent that they still have on that roster, given their schedule, it's not like they're going out and playing Alabama and Texas every week, right? They have a very light schedule. So they could honestly, I wouldn't rule out them going undefeated, even if Will Hammond, because he's very capable. But I applaud the Big 12 for doing this. I think they're at least trying to preserve the integrity of college athletics, which they're not just looking out for their best self-interest, because if they were, they wouldn't do anything to Texas Tech. They wouldn't come out and do this. So I applaud them for making this move, but man, I hope for the good of the game that this goes against Sorsby. I really do.
0: I'm trying to find the quote, because there was a great line from this complaint that the Big 12 put forth. And I believe it basically said that there's rarely something that has the entire college sports landscape unified, but this is something that everyone can agree on, that a player who bet on his own team should be banned from playing that sport. And it's, I mean, that's the perfect way to put it, is there are a handful of people in Lubbock that believe that Brendan Sorsby should be allowed to play, but this is a universally agreed upon issue. I am hoping that this is something that gets figured out, whether it's through the Big 12 sanctioning Texas Tech, or we just saw the NCAA has asked for an expedited appeal of the decision of the district court judge, saying that he's eligible to play after the two-game suspension, basically saying in order to avoid the to keep the damage to all stakeholders to a minimum, a decision before August 28th of this year would be in favor of everyone involved. So there are still avenues to get this overturned, and I love seeing that the Big 12 is standing up and saying, we're not going to be scared of you threatening legal action against us. We're going right after you and trying to get this this upheld so we can enforce our bylaws.
21: I love it, and I have a lot of respect for the Big 12 for doing this. And I was just telling you before we got back on the air that if Sorsby misses the deadline of declaring for the NFL supplemental draft,
0: yeah,
21: it is not the worst thing in the world, because there were rumors and reports even before last college football season started that NFL scouts, I know Pete Thamel talked about this, Reese Davis talked about this a little bit, that scouts love Brendan Sorsby and his ability as a quarterback. So they're not just going to forget about that if Sorsby doesn't play this year. What they're concerned about is obviously the betting, and because you mess with the NFL's money, that might be even a little bit of a bigger deal. So they're going to be watching this like a hawk, but if Sorsby doesn't play this year, it gives him a chance to prove himself that at least for a year, I've proven that I've gotten over this betting addiction.
0: And that's a good point, too, that hopefully with the support of Texas Tech, that he would be able to get over that even if he's not playing football this year. But the ceiling of where he could be drafted is so much lower if he does not play this year. Like, I think Brendan Sorsby was being projected as a first-round pick.
21: It might be low regardless.
0: Well,
21: just because of all this.
0: Right, that's a big thing. But when he transferred, I think there were a lot of projections, is the perfect word, of him being a first-round pick based on what they think he can do at Texas
21: Tech. Oh, a top 10 pick.
0: But he would have to show it. And if he doesn't play, obviously you're losing that chance to show it. We're going to learn a lot about Texas Tech based on how this goes down. Like, if he isn't allowed to play, however that happens, do they stand by it and allow him to practice with the team and still support him monetarily and monitor his phone and all that stuff? Like, they have weaponized the addiction to say, oh, this is someone who needs our support. I'm interested to see if Texas Tech stands by that, even if he can't help their football team this year.
21: Well, I just think of a situation like Ja'Marr Chase, where he had that great year in 2019, won the Biletnikoff, set out the 2020 season because of COVID, and was still a top five pick. Now, with Sorsby, it's a lot different just because, again, like, this betting addiction is a serious deal.
0: Well, and he's also not that type of prospect.
21: Exactly.
0: Like Jamar Chase, I think, was one of those guys where he knew, I don't have to play this year, and you're still going to pick me because I'm that good. Brendan Sorsby still had a lot to prove to the NFL. My
21: point is, Sorsby was viewed as a first-round caliber quarterback even last year, so I don't think scouts are just going to forget about that.
0: No, I think somebody takes a chance on him, but playing this year obviously gives him the opportunity to raise his draft stock, whereas not playing, I think the only way it can go is down. 615-737-1025 is the phone number. We'll take your thoughts on this situation and much more. We got 45 minutes left in this show. There was another development in this saga over the weekend from the NCAA, and I wanted to get to it because it could affect more players than just Brendan Sorsby. We'll get into it coming up next. 615-737-1025. 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Jake Lyman, Parker Kelly, next man up, 1025 The Game.
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32: That's Texas. That's Texas. That's Texas, home of George Strait, the king. Ain't no such
0: Next man up, 102.5, The Game. Jake Lyman, Parker Kelly with you. Going through the Brendan Sorsby saga, which continues after a week ago today. Man, it's only been a week, Parker, since we were on the air and it came down that he got his temporary injunction. It feels like so much has happened in the past week. But as of right now, Brendan Sorsby still eligible, but the Big 12, the NCAA, is exhausting all of their options to try and stop him from seeing the football field this September. We just talked about it. The Big 12 has filed to try and get their own injunction to enforce their bylaws against Texas Tech, which would lead to possible loss of revenue sharing and loss of eligibility for the Big 12 championship game. The NCAA has just filed for an expedited review of their appeal to try and get this figured out before the college football season begins. But the most interesting path forward that I saw this weekend came when the NCAA basically sent out to all its member institutions, if you guys support the Protect College Sports Act and get this passed in Congress, which has been a big topic of discussion, getting congressional help, there is, at least if I understood it correctly, there is a clause, there's phrasing in this bill that would basically supersede all lower court decisions, and Brendan Sorsby would be ruled ineligible if this bill was to be passed. But there are extra punishments, consequences to that. I don't know why I just brain farted there. Extra consequences that would affect other players like Trinidad Chambliss, who his eligibility right now is based off of an injunction that he got in court. Therefore, there's a chance his eligibility could be at risk if that was what was going to happen. So I think it's really interesting to see all of the different ways the NCAA and the Big 12 are trying to stop Brendan Sorsby from getting on the field. But there's one that could affect other players beyond just Sorsby and other teams on what they could do in the 2026 season.
21: Yeah, there's language in there that basically national standards will be set, and you can't overrule national standards with your local county judge. So, yeah, that would affect Trinidad Chambliss. But, I mean, this Trinidad Chambliss stuff is so much different than Joey Aguilar's case and Diego Pavia and Brendan Sorsby. I mean, Trinidad was promised a medical redshirt one of his years at Ferris State that the coach who was supposed to be in charge of that didn't end up doing. So He was promised a medical redshirt that he never received. So it's a little bit different of a case. But, yeah, this it's just nuts. To cover college football in the offseason, you basically have to have a law degree.
0: I know. It's crazy that this is what we're talking about. On June 15th, we're less than 3 months away from kickoff, and most of our conversation about college football is about what's happening in courtrooms across the country. And, I get it. That's kind of where we are. But I do think that line in the bill would be a good thing, right? Like if you had a standard set across the entire country, and therefore you couldn't just go find a friendly judge somewhere if you wanted to appeal something, there would be national standards for the NCAA. So I think, it's a good thing in the long run. But yeah, you have to look at if that law kept Sorsby off the field, it might keep a guy like Trinidad Chambliss off the field too. And for Ole Miss, they did bring in Deuce Knight as a backup plan, former five-star recruit who spent his freshman year at Auburn. So, there's at least a backup plan there, but that would be funny if the NCAA pushes for this solely to get Brendan Sorsby off the field and it ends up negatively affecting Ole Miss as well and probably lowering their ceiling as a team in 2026.
21: Yeah, no, 100%. It absolutely would, because we believe Trinidad Chambliss to be one of the best top 10 returning players in college football. You don't have that, and plus, we have no idea. We have a very limited sample size of what we know about Pete Golding as a head coach. We have no idea. So if you don't have your starting quarterback next year, obviously that's going to put a dent in what you're trying to do. But Deuce Knight is a very talented quarterback. Didn't get a lot of experience last year at Auburn. I do like their offensive coordinator they got from East Carolina, John David Baker. I believe he'd be able to work wonders with Deuce Knight. But Yeah, obviously not an ideal situation for Ole Miss.
0: Yeah, I mean, I think that's the least likely scenario. I mean, we've heard about, you know, congressional oversight and all this in college sports. I think something happens at some point, whether it's that or collective bargaining. I don't know. There's going to be some sort of solution, but in terms of imminent, what's going to fix this Brendan Sorsby situation, I would bet more on the Big 12 getting it done, or an appeal of the decision in the Lubbock court getting it overturned. That
21: yeah,
0: would
21: because
0: be my thoughts.
21: The NCAA is not a governing body. The Big 12 is.
0: Right, yeah. So. Texas Tech signed up, and they agreed to those bylaws. So as long as Texas Tech can get that locked up with the Texas injunction that they filed, we'll see. I believe they filed in Dallas, but we were talking between the breaks there, Parker, that like the Kansas Attorney General and the Oklahoma Attorney General have all hopped on board and basically said, like, no, the Big 12 should be able to enforce its bylaws if they believe it's, you know, irreparable harm to the league. It's written in there for a reason. Texas Tech signed up for it, and if the Big 12 wants to say, you play Brendan Sorsby, you're not allowed to play in the Big 12 championship game, they should be able to do that. That's it's why they made the bylaws, right?
21: And what's so sad about all of this is the judge that ultimately made this ruling was a retired – they brought this guy out of retirement, so there's not going to be any pushback on his career
0: right.
21: if he can just make this ruling and then go right back into retirement. The rest of the country should not be punished for that.
0: Yeah, he can do the Homer Simpson just right back into
21: the
0: bush.
21: Yep.
0: It's a situation that should not even be happening. Again, we were all stunned when the decision came down last Monday that allowed Brendan Sorsby to play this year. And I continue to say it. I'm still probably at 70% that he doesn't play this year, which is lower than it should be. But I continue to believe that common sense is going to win the day, right? Like, eventually, what everybody universally agrees upon around the country, outside of the town of Lubbock, Texas, everybody agrees that this is not right, that he should be able to play. I just think with all of the avenues that the NCAA, the Big 12, and others have to address this, I think there's going to be a solution before we actually start playing football in the fall. But it's a situation that probably should have never gotten to this point in the first place as well.
21: Yeah, because when I saw that his lawyer was Jeffrey Kessler, who is honestly could go down to the Hall of Fame in terms of sports attorneys. I mean, he had a case with FIFA that he won. He had a case with the NFL that he won. He was one of the main attorneys in the NCAA versus the House settlement. So when I saw that Brendan Sorsby had Jeffrey Kessler in his corner, I'm like, okay, he's probably not going to win, but he has a lot better chance because of this guy. And I was, just like everybody else, was dumbfounded last Monday when we found out right before we got on the, or it might have been as we started the show, that Sorsby was going to be ruled eligible because of the injunction.
0: When are Big 12 media days? Because I would guess that this isn't going to be figured out by then, and Big 12 media days might be just about as fiery and explosive as we've seen of any media days around the country. Like, we thought SEC media days were going to be interesting with Lane Kiffin and Ole Miss and all that kind of stuff. It is July 7th and 8th, so coming up in 3 weeks or so, we're going to get
21: in
0: Big 12
21: media. Frisco, Texas.
0: There's almost zero chance that this is resolved by then. Right?
21: And there's 0% chance anything else will be talked about.
0: Right, yeah. I mean, anybody else have something that they want to slide under the radar? Like, I mean, how about this? Deion Sanders is going to be there, and no one's going to really be talking about him all that much, right?
21: Like, he had some comments about the Sorsby
0: stuff.
21: Yeah,
0: he did. He said it's wrong. But it's funny. It's like, you would think Deion Sanders, it's at the Dallas Cowboys headquarters, right? Like, that would be a big story of, like, oh, prime time there. What are his Buffaloes going to do this year? No one's even going to bat an eye at Deion Sanders because of what's going on. So I don't think there's any chance that this is resolved by July 7th. Maybe, if the Big 12 can get this expedited and they can punish Texas Tech and maybe the Red Raiders decide that they don't want to deal with it anymore. But I would guess that this is still going to be raging on when Big 12 Media Days happen, and that'll be a fun week as we see the aftermath. 615-737-1025 is the phone number. We want your thoughts. You can text or call. 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We got a couple more segments for you. We'll bounce around here. College World Series is going on. We haven't talked about that. North Carolina, one win away from moving on to the National Championship Series. We got some big games today as well. Troy stays alive. We'll talk about that. And get back to the Knicks and Canes winning their championships over the weekend. All of that in the final couple segments. Jake Lyman, Parker Kelly, next man up. 1025 The Game.
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11: I'm Fox 17 meteorologist Greg Bobis. Our forecast starting off comfortably cool in the 50s and low 60s this morning. Humidity stays low throughout the day and high temperatures in the upper 70s, close to 80 degrees. We'll have plenty of sunshine throughout the entire day.
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0: Man Up 102.5, The Game, Jake Lyman, Parker Kelly with you. Got a couple more segments. We have not touched on Omaha yet. Maybe not one of the best weekends that we've had at the College World Series, but there were some fireworks in there. Troy with a comeback win to beat Ole Miss and eliminate the Rebels yesterday. So the Trojans still alive. They will face West Virginia in an elimination game tomorrow. UNC has already moved on. They will need to win one of two against the winner of that game to move on to the National Championship Series. And then in the SEC portion of the bracket, Georgia and Oklahoma playing in the winner's bracket later on today. Texas and Alabama playing in an elimination game. The Sooners have gotten hot. But it's been fun. There hasn't been like a signature moment yet, but we still got time out there in Omaha. Honestly, the biggest development of the weekend was the whole Pat McAfee thing on Thursday night, where Rocco's basically like scoffed at him when he came in there and said he was going to donate a bunch of money. That's been the biggest story of the weekend out of Omaha that I've seen. But again, we're not to the deep portion of the bracket yet, so we'll have to see what happens out there on the diamond.
1: Yeah, Oklahoma's kind of, you know, they had the huge upset win over Georgia Tech in the regional, beat Kansas in the Lawrence Super Regional, and now, I mean, they're hot. They're hot, so it'll be really fun to see how they match up against Georgia, who looks like the best team, I would say, in the Men's College World Series field right now. But, it wasn't a super exciting weekend, especially considering our minds were distracted by a lot of the other stuff that was going on. But, hey, now that stuff's over, I mean, we still have about a week and a half left of this.
0: Yeah, that's kind of what I was thinking, too, is maybe I'm just not as locked in on Omaha because we had the other giant sporting events going on. Of course, the World Cup is underway, so that kind of washed out Friday night, and then you had NBA Finals, Stanley Cup Finals over the weekend. So today would be a good day to get locked in on baseball a little bit. You got World Cup. That's kind of a perfect two sports to just kind of have on in the background a little bit while you're doing some work. World Cup, we got...
1: Don't have to be overly focused, right? Slower-paced sports.
0: I mean, how about this right now in the opening game of the World Cup down there in Atlanta? Cape Verde has survived 31 minutes without conceding a goal to the World Cup favorites in Spain.
1: You, me, and Connor, none of us took Cape Verde, right?
0: I would really hope none of us would.
1: I mean, Connor took Senegal.
0: He took Senegal, yeah.
1: Might as well take Cape Verde.
0: Spain was our first overall pick, and the more I thought about it over the weekend, I'm very disappointed in myself that I didn't pick the U.S. We had somebody text in and say that we should be ashamed of ourselves, and mostly me, for not picking the U.S. first. I should have done it. I was very glad to get the U.S. later on, but I should have taken them first. Spain was my first pick, so I'm getting a little worried here that they're not showing a little bit more dominance against Cape Verde.
1: Feeling pretty good about my France pick right about now.
0: Yeah, have they played yet?
1: Yeah, have they played yet, Grayson? I need to talk to people who know much more about soccer than I do.
0: Yeah, today the games in the World Cup, Spain.
1: No, they haven't played yet.
0: They play tomorrow, maybe? Yes, tomorrow against Senegal. So there you go. You and Connor going head to head.
1: Connor doesn't stand a chance.
0: Probably not against France. Today is Spain, Cape Verde. Belgium, Egypt is at 2. Saudi Arabia and Uruguay is at 5. And then Iran and New Zealand is at 8. So 4 games today. And then again, you got 2 games out there in Omaha. Winner's bracket is the late game usually. Yes, Georgia, Oklahoma's at 6 and Alabama, Texas at 1. So despite it being June, there is a lot of sports to watch, right? Like that, it's rare to have this level of sporting event still going on. Now, I do wish that we got a little bit longer series in the NBA and the NHL to keep it going for a little bit. But it is nice that, you know, we're sitting here June 15th usually is about the deadest time in all of sports. And we're going to have World Cup games to talk about for at least the next month. Championship game is July 19th.
1: Yeah, and that'll take us up until SEC Media Days.
0: And training camp.
1: Yeah. And then we'll be, I mean, it's all gas, no brakes, to use a Robert Sala reference.
0: Yeah, no, I mean, it is. Obviously, we can't talk World Cup for 3 hours every single day.
1: I could give you about 30 minutes.
0: Maybe Nick Frazier could.
1: He definitely could.
0: I couldn't. But, you know, at least it gives us something to check in on. And hopefully, I'm just hoping the U.S. make this a thing until, like, the second week of July. Like, let us have that to talk about for you know, another 3 weeks, and then we'll let you go. You can lose, and we can move on and see which team from Europe or South America is actually going to win the whole thing. But it is nice having the World Cup, and I know the College World Series is every year, but, you know, even with the Stanley Cup and the NBA Finals all wrapped up, we've got good sporting events to turn on and watch over the next couple of weeks, which is fun.
1: And Georgia, Oklahoma, the Men's College World Series will be awesome. West Virginia, Troy, round two.
0: Yeah.
1: Troy looked awesome yesterday.
0: They did.
1: At least in the back half of the game.
0: They went down, it was 6-2. Ole Miss had multiple two-run homers, and I was like, this isn't not looking good for the Trojans. And they came back. They beat Ole Miss, who was one of the hottest teams in all of baseball heading into Omaha. So, Troy stays alive. They'll face West Virginia tomorrow, and then the winner.
1: And Troy only lost by 2 to West Virginia on Friday, so yes. It's a 9-7 was the final.
0: And the winner gets North Carolina and would have to beat them twice. So
1: that's a tall task.
0: Tar Heels are looking good to get to the championship series, and then of course on the other side, Georgia and Oklahoma are in the driver's seat.
1: And Alabama, Texas, one team will be eliminated today.
0: Yes, yeah. So the first two teams eliminated from Omaha going to be SEC teams after Ole Miss lost yesterday, but still three others that will be out there with a chance to go win it, all on the right side of the bracket.
1: How fun would it be, though, if Texas beat Alabama today and Georgia beat Oklahoma? We get Red River Shootout, referred to by no other name, in the Men's College World Series.
0: Yeah, the Red River Shootout between Oklahoma and Texas with their attorney generals going at it in the Big 12.
1: Than just a battle in the courtroom.
0: I know that they're both in the SEC now, but their former conference going to battle with their two state attorney generals. I mean, how about it? That's what we need.
1: How awesome would it be if both of them decided to show up, too?
0: Yeah, there you go. Winner withdraws their suit. Or loser withdraws.
1: We'd all be on Oklahoma's side if that was the case.
0: Yeah, that is true. Go Sooners, Boomer Sooner. It was a really fun sports weekend, and we talked a lot about the NBA Finals and the Stanley Cup Finals. We got good playoffs from both those sports this year. Intriguing. Now that you wish that some of the conference finals in hockey would have. I mean, it was a sweep and a 5-game series win, so. You wish that those would have gone a little bit deeper. I thought Colorado was going to not only put up a better fight, but win that series against Vegas. And as we said earlier, after 4 phenomenal games in the Stanley Cup final, the last two games were fine, but it was just like
1: a little bit of a dud.
0: Right.
1: Compared to the first 4.
0: There wasn't nearly as much excitement down the stretch as we saw early on. So ended with a whimper after one of the best starts to a championship series that we've seen in a long time. And honestly, the NBA, this playoffs for the NBA is a total win for that league. I think you got a lot of fans that are back on board with the NBA that maybe hadn't paid attention a whole lot. The Spurs-Thunder series was great, and then getting to see a team like the Knicks that had been out in the cold for so long and hadn't been able to actually win a championship, to see them get it done and the reaction from their fan base. I think this playoff was a huge success for the NBA. Now, does that mean I'm going to be locked in on the NBA in October when it gets going again? Probably not, but I think I'd be more intrigued once you get into the spring, once football's over, to actually care about what's going on in the NBA down the stretch.
1: Instead of tuning in the playoffs, you might tune in towards the back half of the regular season.
0: Right. I mean, I can confidently say I did not watch a full game of the playoffs until the conference final series.
1: Yeah,
0: like,
1: no, I'm with
0: actually,
1: you.
0: I take that back. I watched Pistons Cavs game 7. So I did watch that one.
1: Well, even with a team like the Pistons, who were the one seed in the East.
0: Yeah.
1: I mean, when was the last time the Pistons were that good?
0: Right. And you are seeing the parity in the NBA after basically 30 years where it was a handful of teams winning championships on and off. I mean, from the Jordan Bulls, and then you had the Lakers and the Spurs, and then it was the Heat,
1: Warriors.
0: And then it was the Warriors. And so you had a lot of dynasties for about 30 years. I think this is 8 straight years with a different champion. Like, 8 different teams have won in the last 8 years, which dynasties are fun at times, and I think we enjoyed the early part of the Warriors dynasty. But then by 2017 and 2018, when they had Kevin Durant and it was Cavs-Warriors every single year, I think everybody was like, God, can we get something different? And it's been nice to get different series and different teams in the championship basically since that 2018 Warriors win with Kevin Durant. You got the Raptors beating up on that the injured Warriors team. Then the Lakers in the bubble. The Bucks won in 2021. You've gotten the Nuggets winning one.
1: How many different champions is it? Eight?
0: It's 8 in 8 years.
1: That's awesome.
0: If I went through 2021, the Warriors won again. The Celtics won one. And then the last few, the Nuggets, the Knicks, obviously. Why am I blanking on who won it last year? It was Thunder. Okay, it was the Thunder. Yeah.
1: Was that their first title?
0: As the Thunder, yeah. Yes. Did Seattle ever win one?
1: I don't know.
0: I want to say they did.
1: I feel like they have. They had some really good players.
0: They did. Gary Payton. Yes, they did. They beat the Suns, actually, in 1979. So there you go. That was their only championship. And then the Thunder obviously won it last year. 615-737-1025 is the phone number. Lots of great sports over the weekend. And, you know, now we are done with the NBA, done with the NHL, but that doesn't mean we stop talking about it. We got the NHL draft and the NBA draft next week. Free

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10: Next Man Up, 102.5, The Game, finishing up the show on this Reaction Monday. Chasing Big Joe coming up next. Tomorrow on the show, it is a Tony Tuesday, so we'll have Nick Frazier. And Parker will be out at Titans minicamp, so it'll be Connor Newton for him. So excited for that. We will talk Titans minicamp and much more. Again, the World Cup going on, so we'll have to get Dr. Crane's thoughts on that. Cape Verde has almost made it to halftime. Still tied with Spain. Really impressive. I just watched, they made a really nice save to avoid giving up the go-ahead goal there, but I did not think this was going to be all that competitive. I was thinking Germany 7-1 the other day. I thought this one would be similar. Cape Verde hanging in there with the favorites in the World Cup. On our text line, driven by WilsonCountyHyundai.com, Matthew in Nashville says, I missed part of your show. Is there any chance y'all got to discuss the latest development in the Texas Tech thing this morning? Yes, we did. We started this hour with that discussion. Again, lots going on. The big

0: 12 is trying to get the legal ability or enforce their legal ability to punish Texas Tech under their bylaws and possibly make them ineligible for their Big 12 championship game, possibly take away some of their revenue sharing money. So this is just another avenue for them to possibly get Brendan Sorsby off the field. Even if he's still on the team, he can practice, I don't care. But they're exhausting all of their resources to try and find a way to keep Brendan Sorsby from playing football this season. Again, lots going on this weekend. I think we hit on most of it, Parker. We didn't talk much about the UFC last night at the White House. I mean, spectacle for sure. I saw Dana White said he's never going to do it again, which
1: just
0: I don't know.
1: Just because it's too expensive.
0: I just don't know why you would ever feel the need to do it again, right? Like it was.
1: That feels like a one-time deal, though.
0: Right. It was America 250. See, I thought it was July 4th weekend the entire time. I was told on Saturday.
1: I think
0: it was Sunday, and I was like, oh, okay. I guess it's this weekend.
1: But then they moved it up for the president's birthday. I believe.
0: Gotcha.
1: I believe.
0: Yeah.
1: But I was under the same impression.
0: I had it on in the background. It was cool. That was yesterday. I always forget it was Bonnaroo weekend too. Have you ever been to Bonnaroo? Parker?
1: I've never been to Bonnaroo.
0: I don't think
1: I'd enjoy it very much, to be honest with you.
0: So when I first moved here, I lived with a bunch of just random roommates I met on Facebook, and it worked out. They're great. But they went to Bonnaroo the year we lived together, and I just remember seeing them come back into the house, and it just like looked like their soul had left their body. And, you know, the smell, and it's like, I hadn't showered in 4 days. I was like, that doesn't sound great to me. Like, I know that the music is good, and I think it was Noah Kahan was headlining yesterday, and like that's somebody that I would want to see in concert. But I will say, going for the full weekend, I don't know how people do that. Like, I don't know. I could do a day if there's one person I'd want to see, but like, man, the full weekend is a lot.
1: Yeah, I'm good with CMA Fest personally, you know, right here in our backyard.
0: Right. You don't have to stay in a tent. It's not 2 hours away. You have access to hygiene products. Like, I'm fully on board with CMA Fest or even just another music festival, like where I can stay in a hotel or something like that. And I know I'm sure there are people who do stay in hotels, but it's out in Manchester, so it's not like it's.
1: Yeah, I think I'm all right if I never go to one. I'm all right.
0: Ricky says there are showers. Do they use them is the question.
1: From the sounds of it.
0: Again, I haven't been there, but I mean, the experience I had with my roommates returning, I don't know how often those showers get used. Anyway, it was an entertaining weekend all around. Again, congratulations to the Knicks as they win the NBA Finals for the first time since 1973. We'll have to congratulate Nick Frazier. I'm sure he's bouncing around back there getting ready to start his show.
1: He'll take a victory lap on the Chasing Big Joe show.
0: Ricky's informing us about Bonnaroo here. He says there's food, there's AC, there's hotels. I know there's food. I'm sure there are hotels there, but like, does everybody use them? From what I was informed, it's like everybody's just staying in tents, or maybe not everybody, but a lot of people are. Maybe I'm misinformed. I haven't been there, Ricky, so I appreciate you informing us here. Congratulations to the Knicks. Congratulations to the Hurricanes. Two good series, and I'm interested to see what the Spurs are able to do this offseason. Do they maybe move on from a De'Aaron Fox and give Dylan Harper more opportunities? Give your young players the chance to build around there? Because as we have seen, teams with these young players, you have the opportunity before you give them their supermax contracts to build into a contender year after year. I think the Spurs will be back. It's just, can they learn from their mistakes this year and finish?
1: Yeah, and you'd like to think that they will, because this was their first taste of that playoff experience. The young core, I think, Wemby is 21, 22 years old. Stephon Castle's around that age. Dylan Harper's actually younger. I think he's 20 years old. So
0: yeah,
1: that core of that team is very young, and they made it to the finals in year one. That's really impressive. They will be back.
0: I agree. I think they're just you have these clear mistakes that were made, and like Dylan Harper, you're right, he's 20 and he's coming off the bench for you, but at some point you got to ride the hot hand. And like on Saturday night, Stephon Castle was struggling. I think he was 0 of his first 7 from the floor. De'Aaron Fox
1: didn't score his first field goal until, what, the fourth quarter?
0: Yeah, late in the fourth quarter. So I think that Mitch Johnson made some mistakes there, but...
1: And you expect that from a year one coach.
0: Yeah, that I think the youth was shown both on the bench and on the floor. And, I mean, it's why Victor Wembanyama's got a long career ahead of him. I do not doubt that he will be back and be able to win one in the future. But, obviously, the Knicks more experienced, and they were able to get it done. Hurricanes with just a dominant performance last night. A 3-0 win. Really, outside of a couple of chances here and there, Vegas was stymied throughout the middle part of that game. Great job from the defenseman. Great job from Brandon Bussey stepping in a tough spot. They're able to win their first cup in 20 years. So it's going to be tough. No more hockey, no more basketball.
1: Did you think anybody other than Jordan Staal would win the...
0: See, I was wondering, like, because Staal in general, like, it is MVP of the playoffs. And when you look at his stats, he wasn't the best player on that team in the playoffs, but with what he did in the Stanley Cup, game-winning goal in game 4, he was able to come through with another goal in game 5, tied the record for most straight Stanley Cup final games with a goal. Like, especially being the captain, being 37 years old, I felt like it was the right thing to give it to him.
1: I feel like it had to be. It had to be him.
0: I don't know who else you would have given it to, because again, Carolina is just such an evenly balanced team. So... I'm glad they did give it to him. They said it was 17 years between cups for Jordan Staal. He won one with Pittsburgh back in 2009.
1: That's crazy. Yeah,
0: the longest,
1: he's been around for a while.
0: The longest stretch between two cups in NHL history. Like, obviously there are guys who have waited longer, but the longest stretch between two Stanley Cup wins, Jordan Staal, 17 years. Been a fun show today. We got more reaction to everything that happened this weekend throughout the rest of the day here on 102.5 The Game. Chase and Big Joe are coming up next. Tomorrow on the show, Nick Frazier, Connor Newt. We will go through Titans minicamp and much more. Keep it tuned right here. 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
16: And a good Monday, everybody. Welcome in Chase and Big Joe, 102.5 The Game. He is Big Joe Dubin. I'm Chase McCabe. Dr. Crane, Nick Frazier behind the glass. Hope you had a great weekend, and I hope you're having a fantastic start to your week as well. What's up, JoJo?
8: There we go. Again, the fastest 10 minutes of every day is between 11:50 and noon. So,
16: did we get some new headphones?
8: No, they were left over here on the side. I couldn't find any. I guess Derek Mason left these.
16: Oh.
8: Nice bougie ones.
16: Okay.
8: So now I've got my big, nasty, bald head on these. And so Derek doesn't care. That dude doesn't need.
16: There's probably an alarm going off. Who's messing with my right headphones?
8: Man, great weekend, great weather. I mean, are you kidding me? This is mid-June, and it feels like mid-October outside.
16: It's awesome.
8: You know, Chase, we call this a Chamber of Commerce kind of day here in Nashville, Tennessee.
16: Yeah, it is.
8: So we're done. All the festivals are like CMA Fest is coming and gone. Bonnaroo is coming and gone. Usually we see a lot of news about Bonnaroo.
16: Funny. I was last night, me and the girlfriend were about to watch, you know, something on TV. And so she turns Hulu on, and they have live from Bonnaroo on Hulu.
8: Okay.
16: And she's like, oh, let's check it out. And literally we turn it on, and Kesha has finished, which I guess she was the last act.
8: Oh.
16: And all she's doing is saying the F-bomb and talking about her boobs.
8: Oh, nice. Nice. Did you watch Summer House with the girlfriend? What did we watch? Summer House or
16: last night?
8: Andy Cohen?
16: No, Summer House is done.
8: Real Housewives?
16: Actually, no. There's a bonus episode of Summer House, so we'll watch that tomorrow.
8: It's amazing how many people are watching that.
16: I'll tell you why. Like, I had no interest in this, and
0: it's such a train wreck. Like, kudos to Andy Cohen and Bravo, because that's all they do. Like, they just, all these shows are the same. They're they're all drama. They're all train wrecks, but you can't look away. Like, they're so, that's what I tell my girlfriend. Like, they're so dumb, but I can't stop.
1: It's all scripted, right? It's
0: got to be. I mean, the whole thing with this summer house was there was a married couple, and they had fights all summer, and then they get
1: that's not scripted.
0: And then they get separated, and then she ends up with one of the other guys in the house, but the other guy in the house was with another girl in the house, and so now this whole love triangle
1: Still married?
0: No, they're getting divorced now, and supposedly he's dating somebody from another Bravo show. So it's just this whole,
1: that's just complete chaos.
0: Oh yeah. But okay. So they had the reunion, and they had to split it into three parts because that's all people were talking about.
1: Oh, man. Well, I mean, people watch.
0: Well, I mean, it's like Jerry Springer, basically.
1: Yeah, it is, isn't it?
0: Yeah, sort of.
1: Andy Cohen's got the 411, where that song is?
0: I guess. I don't know.
1: But play dumb now.
0: I really don't know that song. There was a certain, she was like, why don't we start another show? And I'm like,
1: yeah, I'm good. We're good for now. Oh, why does everybody watch it? It's also funny this weekend. I had no idea how many people were New York Knicks fans. No idea that some of my closest friends were New York Knicks fans.
0: They come out of, and today you got some Carolina Hurricanes fans too, I'm sure.
1: I don't see that many, Knicks fans are, you guys, y'all love to hop on bandwagons.
0: I will say it was cool seeing the scenes from New York. I love
1: when they destroyed the city. Those scenes,
0: not those, but yeah. I loved the commercial that they had ready with Walt Frazier and him passing the ball to Brunson. And
1: I didn't see that.
0: Yeah, it literally aired right after.
1: Oh, that's cool. I actually had a friend ask me. He's a Knicks fan now. If Patrick Ewing was still playing, that's not a joke. Patrick Ewing retired like in 2001.
0: Yeah. If you saw Patrick Ewing, you would know he's not still playing.
1: And I don't know if he said that just to enrage me, but I really think he did not know that Pat Ewing had retired back in 2001 or two. It was eye-opening to me. But it happens. Everybody wins. Yeah, like Carolina Hurricanes fans. But I watched that last night, and it was the third period of that Stanley Cup game. Watching Carolina just compete, I would put that on a loop in every NHL locker room.
0: Oh, yeah.
1: They were not going to lose. They were not going to lose, and it was amazing watching that.
0: Here's the scary part about them, too. They have about $15 million in cap space.
1: Oh, no.
0: Their entire core is locked up. They have one restricted free agent to really worry about, and they're pretty much going to turn the – I mean, Jordan Staal is probably going to retire, if I had to guess, but they're going to bring the same team back pretty much.
1: I'm telling you, man, that determination in that third period, Vegas, I saw the stat in like 20 minutes, Vegas got two shots off. I was like, how does that happen? So congrats to Carolina. It's also crazy that Raleigh 2, Nashville none.
0: Yep. But the Hurricanes are an example of how you can build a championship winning franchise. They got the right coach, they got the right combination of players, and they did it without elite goaltending, which is a interesting discussion because
1: Guy looked pretty damn good last night.
0: No, man. He did. I mean, they made the change. They went from Freddie Anderson to Bussy, and you know, I mean, I wouldn't say either one of those are elite. They just played at a high level at the right time.
1: So now they need a picture of Bussy with his team and call it Bussy with the Boys.
0: They might get sued for that, but I like that.
1: Get a picture and you're good to go. But no, congrats to you Knicks fans and Carolina Panthers fans. But that was fun to watch last night. I guess I was in the minority watching the hockey game because a lot of people are watching the UFC fight.
0: Yeah, I had both going. I mean, like, it was pretty cool.
1: That's what Dr. Crane said.
0: I mean, politics aside, it was pretty cool to have, and I, you know that there was one side of the aisle that didn't like it and whatever, but I thought the spectacle was cool. Dana White said, this is one and done, we're never doing this again. It was way expensive, but Like, the fights were good. You had the Marine Band. You had them honoring, like, legends of the military. You had – it's the first time I've ever seen it, the Thunderbirds and the Blue Angels together.
1: Nice.
0: Doing the flyover, yeah. Which was pretty freaking badass. So
1: who's the best fighter in the world now? UFC.
3: Depends on what weight class. I mean, right now you could say Ciryl Gane is the best heavyweight fighter, because you look at John Jones, who is the best pound per pound UFC fighter in the world that is retired. He took down Alex Pereira pretty easy. Tom Aspinall was taken down by Alex Pereira, and then Alex Pereira was taken down by Ciryl Gane. John Jones took down Ciryl Gane in like two rounds for the heavyweight title. So in a roundabout way, if you add up all of those equations, John Jones is still the best pound per pound
1: fighter.
3: But
1: he's done, right?
3: Yeah, he's retired. But if we look at the current, I'd say Justin Gaethje, because he won last night. He beat Ilya Topuria, who Ilya Topuria was undefeated at the time, and just took his face and beat a new facial structure into
1: Who's the guy you saw me had two broken orbital bones?
3: That was Ilya Topuria. Yeah,
1: that guy's the best in the world?
3: He was. Not okay. anymore. It's All Justin right. Gaethje. And Justin Gaethje was contemplating retirement, and he promised his mom last night he would not make any announcements for that.
1: Okay.
3: Because it's a special night.
1: I will tell you, when UFC came out, I thought 5 years max. It'll be 5 years because it's so brutal. I had no idea. It's as massive globally as it is, right? I think it might be the biggest thing in the world. I mean, it's global.
0: 100%. I mean, it's taken over, like, boxing, you know.
1: Did it to themselves.
0: Yeah, they did. But, I mean, even Tyson Fury showed up last night.
3: There's a little hint to that. There's a reason why, because Zuffa Boxing, it's a new TKO group league.
0: Yeah, that Dana's trying
3: to run. Apparently, they're trying to get a big fight with another fighter, and they want Fury to be the main card on that. So they're trying to get him on a
1: contract. On the boxing side.
3: Correct.
1: Because I think a UFC would destroy a boxer.
3: Oh, 100%.
1: Am I wrong about this?
0: I mean, no, you're not wrong.
1: Okay, yeah.
0: I agree with you.
1: I think because they just gritty and determined.
0: It's a different type of sport.
1: Yeah. I had no idea. My brother was like, this is the greatest thing I've ever seen. I mean, a little hyperbole, but then I'm looking everywhere. You said it. Chase said it. I was like, all right, there's something happened.
0: Yeah, I mean, it was fun to watch. Our man Derek Lewis, though, I think it's time to put the gloves down.
3: Just hang him up, man. I mean, he was 40 years old. He probably got a nice payday, but
0: he looked like you and me after about 30 seconds in the first round.
1: Oh, my
0: winded,
1: gosh.
0: Just like.
1: That bad?
0: Oh, poor guy.
1: He got knocked out in the first round?
0: Second round. Yeah, the second round, I mean, he was like. He was wobbling. He just—I mean, it was bad. He was sucking wind.
1: Would it be smart to book a massive UFC fight at the new Nissan Stadium?
0: Yeah,
1: that would be.
0: I think so.
1: That would sell out.
3: Please do it. Yes.
0: I mean, the thing is, we've never had a pay per view. We only get fight nights, and I've never understood that. And I know I've interviewed Dana and asked him. Others have interviewed and asked him, he's like, oh, yeah, we love Nashville. We're going to get a pay-per-view there, and they never do. So I don't know what the deal is there. But, I mean, it needs to happen.
1: You get 50,000 in there?
0: Oh, yeah.
1: For a big card like that?
0: But, I mean, even if you just did when I say pay-per-view, a numbered event, a premium live event, so UFC 3 whatever, you would sell out Bridgestone. I mean, like, you just do it at Bridgestone.
1: Right.
0: You know? But and you're starting to see these TKO takeovers where they do a WWE and a UFC event because they're all the same now.
1: Right.
0: I mean, Nashville is a prime market for it, for sure.
1: We're good.
0: Derek Lewis just turned 41 in February. He looked it.
3: I mean, to be fair, there was probably some money that was paid to him to
0: There's a reason.
3: It was a late addition. It was actually per request of the president that he wanted Josh Hokett and Derek Lewis.
0: Yeah.
3: Again, Derek Lewis is one of the best pound per pound fighters in the heavyweight division when it comes to knockouts. He has the most knockouts in the UFC history. But when it comes to talking about the notoriety of the sport and just the people that were there, I was telling Joe this before the show, 200,000 people the entire weekend showed up in Washington, D.C. 60,000 people showed up for the weigh-ins at the Lincoln Memorial, and they had 80,000 people at Fight Night at the White House Ellipse. So it just goes to show you that sport is growing, and there is a following for it. If there were to be a numbered event in Nashville, I'd be more than happy to say, and be confident enough to say, that would sell out immediately at new Nissan Stadium.
0: Josh Hokut coming out to Real American was pretty cool.
1: 4269 says Islam Makachev.
3: Islam Makachev, yeah.
1: Did you bring him up?
3: No, I did not. But he was fighting in a Roman Greco something in St. Louis or something in Missouri, and he got in a fight with Dylan Danis, who is not a UFC fighter. And so even Dana White was asked about that in the post match press conference. It was like, hey, what's the deal with Islam Kamayev? And he goes, well, right now it's just Dylan Danis, and if he fights him, there's obviously going to be a big old brawl, and there was a big old brawl. So Dana didn't really directly answer that question.
1: Right.
3: But he was asked, is he going to pay some repercussions for it? And he said, not for the moment.
1: So. All right. So what's the next big event, big UFC card?
3: I believe it's 311, and Conor, it's July 11th, and Conor McGregor is coming back to UFC to fight Max Holloway. And to me, he is still the
1: BMF. That's a sellout.
3: Oh, yeah.
1: Where's that going to be held?
3: Is that
0: Vegas?
3: It might be Vegas. I'd have to double check.
0: 311?
3: Yeah.
1: I mean, that's an instant. Conor McGregor is an instant sellout.
3: They do that. UFC does that with Conor McGregor all the time. Like, if you go back and look at his career, he always main events the following card if they have something big.
0: This one took place January 2025, so I think they're past 11 now.
3: No, July 11th is when he's
0: fighting.
3: What's
0: the number?
3: It's 29? 329, yeah, that's right, yeah. 324 was in January. What am I talking
0: about? Conor McGregor, Max Holloway. It is in T-Mobile Arena in Vegas.
1: Okay. Well, there we have it. That's going to be – there's no telling what the prices go for that, but good.
3: Former BMF title holder Max Holloway and coming back to the octagon.
1: What does the MF stand for?
3: I think you can put that down there.
0: So too. Gable Stevenson – is on this card that was the Olympic gold medalist wrestler, and then he tried out in WWE, was around, and then I think ultimately went UFC. He's 3-0. So
1: no, I was kidding. Does the MF stand for what I think it stands for?
3: Yes.
1: Oh, I thought it was okay.
0: Bad.
1: Ah, okay then.
3: That's why it was so much more and exciting to watch Justin Gaethje last night, because Ilya Topuria took down Max Holloway for the BMF title. And normally the BMF title is for guys that like to go just slugfest at each other.
1: Right.
3: And Topuria is not that. That's why watching Gaethje last night, he was just putting a new eye socket into Topuria's nose.
1: Oh, my gosh. BMF, big mother farter. Get it going.
0: Thank you, Rex Rose.
1: Yeah, right? That made me laugh the day he said, I'm like, no, Joe. I'm like, oh, I get it.
0: By the way, so you know how we just got a text on this. You know how we were talking about Gene Shalit?
1: Yeah.
0: Still being alive?
1: Yeah.
0: You know he died 3 days ago.
1: I sent you the thing.
0: Oh, okay.
1: Over the weekend. All Thanks right. for paying attention.
0: That. Yeah.
1: His birthday.
0: I ignore you on the weekend.
1: Eric called on Wednesday because he thought Gene Shalit was, and he had a birthday. He turned 100, and then he died Friday. Gene, isn't that crazy? We just talked about him, and Gene Shalit died.
0: We jinxed him.
1: Right, great. Oh, my goodness. So, yeah.
0: Byron says, fantastic job jinxing Gene Shalit, y'all and Eric.
1: Yeah, good job, Eric. So, Eric, you are correct now. Gene Shalit has passed away. He's no longer with us. So, well done on that.
0: What is our question of the day?
1: All right. So, this weekend, I had a really good time with a lot of friends that I grew up with, had our 40th year high school McGavick reunion. And one of the conversations we got into was about, hey, when you got out of high school and college, where did you live? And the fun question with this was, how much did you pay for rent when you got your first place? Mm. How much did you pay for rent when you moved out and you got your first, not in college, but on your own, your first real place? And the coach and I, back in 1991, we got a two-bedroom apartment at the Enclave off of Otica Boulevard. We paid $480 a month for a massive two-bedroom. That same apartment now goes for $2,100 a month. We paid $480 a month. So how much did you pay for your first ever place on your own? Chase McCabe.
0: I think it was $450.
1: What was it? What was the place?
0: It was an apartment in Bellevue. Me and my friend and his girlfriend or fiance at the time.
1: Hell,
0: it was Three's Company.
1: But overall, what was the total? Was it $450 for the
0: mine was four. I don't remember.
1: So it had to be at least 900.
0: Yeah, probably.
1: Okay.
0: Yeah.
1: For that. Dr. Crane, what did you pay for your first ever place on your own?
3: It was a science experiment. I only did it once, and it was for about 2 months, $1,200. And it was a buddy of mine. I'm like, yeah, this is a waste of money. You're basically throwing money away. So back at the house.
1: So you paid $1,200?
3: Yeah.
1: How much was it total then?
3: No, $1,200 a month.
1: So, you paid that?
3: Yeah. Yeah.
1: So what'd your buddy pay?
3: Same thing. It was $2,400. So
1: that's what I'm asking. $2,400?
3: Yeah. It was two bedrooms, shared a bathroom.
1: You shared a bathroom and paid nearly $2,400 a month.
3: Yeah.
1: And shared a bathroom.
3: And that's why I said renting is just not fun. So I said,
1: where was this? Mar-a-Lago? Where? Yeah. I mean, what, one bedroom, one bathroom? Good Lord, man.
3: No, it was definitely in college, because when I was doing a lot of the Blue Raider extra point stuff, I'd be there till like 11 p.m. at night.
1: Okay.
3: I'm like, this is not worth driving home 7 days a week. So,
1: I get it. All right. Yeah. So the thing is, the total amount. I mean, it's.
3: Yeah. And like, I only did it for 2 months. I paid the exit fee or whatever they call it.
1: And got out?
3: Yeah.
1: Good for you.
3: I just was not wanting to waste money like that.
1: Yeah. So I need if you had a roommate, even the total of that. So Walt and I paid $480 a month for a massive two-bedroom. All we had was a Foot Locker and a big TV and lawn chairs in the living room. We had no furniture. That was our setup. It couldn't have been happier. And my bed was on the floor. Nobody had bed frame. Nobody put things bed, elevating them up on the leg. Somebody had that. So that's the question. 615-737-1025. How much did you pay for your first place when you moved out on your own? Let us know.
0: We will answer that and much more coming up next. Chase and Big Joe, 1025 The Game.
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10: They love to laugh, mostly at themselves.
0: And so I left the house at like 6:30 in the morning, and the only cars on the street were Waymos. There was like five of them. I'm like, this is it. Uh-huh. They're about to attack me.
1: They're plotting.
0: And I literally almost called you.
1: I wouldn't have answered.
0: I know. But I don't, just to tell you, like, hey, they're after me, man.
1: I'm telling you, man. If you don't show up one day, and who the text was, who's driving? Nobody's driving the Waymos. Yeah. That's the problem.
0: Somebody's got a joystick back in their, you know, house or something.
1: Some center someplace, yeah.
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0: All right. The remix. This isn't the Keith Urban one, is it?
3: No. This is a dubstep guy that I follow. He does really good stuff.
1: Dubstep.
3: Not really dubstep, but just mixed, you know.
0: Chase and Big Joe, 102.5 The Game on this Monday. Our question of the day, after college, what was the first place you lived and how much did you pay in rent?
1: George texted me. He's a good listener. George, we love you, man. $400 a month, Ridge Lake Apartments in Bellevue.
0: Yeah. Yep.
1: 1991, one bedroom, one bath, $400 a month. I bet that same one now goes for $1,800. Thanks, probably. George.
0: Yep. 3334, $425 a month for a one bedroom in the borough in 1998.
1: God. That's a great, even in 98, that's a great deal.
0: Phil, $1,300 for a studio at Gale Lofts in 2017.
1: That your Phil?
0: I don't know. I don't think so.
1: $1,300? My gosh.
0: Yep. Mike in Lebanon, my first apartment was in the early 90s, one block from MTSU. It was three bedrooms, $450 a month.
1: See, that's more like it. That's what we're talking about.
0: Austin says, bought a two-story townhouse in Hermitage when I was 19 for $89,000 in cash, and I still have it now worth over $200,000.
1: See, we don't want those stories. Those are success stories. We need to know that you suffered a little bit.
0: Nevada Josh, 565, one-bedroom apartment with a washer and dryer and all the utilities included. Same exact place. 15 years later, goes for $1,800 a month.
1: See, that's the key. Washer and dryer, yep. Connections. Not connection, but actually a washer and dryer in, yep, there. You have to buy one. Is great.
0: 4312, $600 for a 900-square-foot apartment in Goodlettsville. Thankfully, I now own a house because I think the same apartments now are $1,900 a month.
1: How do you afford this, man? Crazy.
0: Yeah. So keep them coming. 615-737-1025. Things have changed. You want to see the city grow and have all the, but that's what comes with it.
1: Over exorbitant apartment rental fees? No. I mean, that's just nonsense. I just don't know how you do it. I mean, we think back then the great deal of a $500 apartment with two bedroom was great. Then I moved to Nashville Village. We paid, a year later, paid $525 for a massive, huge apartment, and that now goes for about $2,200. It's crazy, man.
0: Yeah.
1: Yep.
0: 4065, 2131 apartments at Elm Hill and Briley, $250 a month, one bedroom, one bath in 1992.
1: Yep. Still there, too, going strong, 2131. See it from the interstate. Yeah, I mean, those were all the prices, but we all had apartments back then. Late 80s, early 90s. You know where all the single people lived in the early 90s? Was by Hickory Hollow Mall. Dover Glen, all the apartments out here. That's where everybody stayed. That's where everybody was. Yeah. It was crazy.
0: And then I feel like Bellevue kind of blew up mid-90s.
1: The mall helped out.
0: Yeah.
1: A lot of people moved out there for the mall. But then,
0: because when my parents have told me when they – I mean, Dad always kind of was on that side. Or they were both always on the west side. But when they moved to Bellevue – in 1985, I guess it was, there was nothing. Like, the Kroger was tiny across the street. There was farmlands.
1: We never went to Bellevue. To us, on this side, Bellevue was like going to Memphis. Yeah. I mean, it was that far. Nobody went to Bellevue.
0: Yeah. So, I mean, it's certainly changed a lot.
1: Now I have no idea where people, no clue where people live.
0: I don't think they know either.
1: Like, you live in Germantown and pay that down there?
0: Well, no, now people live in parts of town that have names that are historic, according to the developers, but just got, just came up with them.
1: Do you know where Chestnut Hill is?
0: No idea.
1: Chestnut Hill.
0: Is that where the Sound Stadium was, Greer?
1: Down towards the assisted living part of town.
0: Okay.
1: Down that way. It's now called Chestnut Hill.
0: Yeah. Okay.
1: I'm like, why? You speak the Charles Davis neighborhood. That's what we all knew growing up. And they gave it a name, and everybody's moved in over there, so whatever.
0: Well, I mean, like, my side of town, people call, like, Charlotte Park or Sylvan Park or...
1: Nobody called it back then.
0: And I'm like... You're on West Nashville.
1: West and we've talked to Kid the Mailman about the Nations, right? Nobody went to the Nations.
0: No.
1: Unless you wanted to get a part for your car that somebody took off another car.
0: Basically. John wants to answer a question of the day. John, what's up?
11: I pay $300 a month. Of course, I live in rural West Tennessee, so it was pretty cheap, but my landlord was a good friend of mine, and every once in a while, I was going through graduate school at the time, and he would give me a break on the rent, but it would cost me another way. So mine was $300.
1: That's not bad. Two bedroom, one bedroom. What'd you have?
11: Two bedroom, one bath. It was a duplex, and it was right there on the main drag, and it was a pretty good deal. I had a good buddy of mine that lived next door, and all my neighbors called it Frat Row because we had a lot of fun in them days.
1: Oh, what city is this?
11: Huntington.
1: Now, that's God's country down there, right, John?
11: Home of the Mustangs, baby.
1: Yeah,
11: home
1: it is. Home of the Mustangs. Oh, nice. Yeah. Well done.
11: But we had a good time, no doubt.
1: One day we're going to party together, John, you and me and Chase.
11: I'm ready, brother. I'm ready. I'm a lot older now, Joe. I'm a lot older.
1: Aren't we all, buddy?
0: Thank you, John.
11: Hey, appreciate it.
0: Appreciate you. We'll have more coming on this and much more coming up next. It's Chase and Big Joe on a Monday. 102.5 The Game.
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15: I'm Fox 17 meteorologist Greg Bobis. Our forecast starting off, humidity stays low throughout the day and high temperatures in the upper 70s, close to 80 degrees. We'll have plenty of sunshine throughout the entire day.
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0: Chasing Big Joe, 102.5 The Game on this Monday. Summertime in America's Music City. Feels great today.
1: Feels wonderful, man. You know what kind of day this is? It's a Chamber of Commerce day.
0: I was waiting for that.
1: You shut up.
0: Jack wants to weigh in on our question of the day. Jack, what's up?
2: Hey, fellas.
1: What's up, man?
2: Joe, it's Kodachrome weather.
1: And that is?
2: Everything looks like a postcard, all nice and sunny and bright.
0: Oh, yeah.
1: Wow. Was that in the Paul Simon song or no?
2: Yes. Yeah. And it was the first color film, actually. Long gone to the dustbin of history by now.
1: That's right.
2: You have to bear in mind I'm older than most of you guys. So when I moved out of the house to my first place of my own in 1974, I got a one-bedroom studio. I paid utilities, no washer and dryer, and it was $175.
1: Where was this?
2: This is in East Texas, outside Houston. And the reason I remember the place, I wanted to have some place where I could have, shall we say, overnight companionship.
1: Oh, yeah.
2: Take a drink.
1: Have your buddies over?
2: Yeah. Do all the stuff that young men are wanting to do.
1: All right.
2: But the reason I really remember it, Church's Chicken was a big deal in Texas back then. That's where it started. And a lot different, a lot better than it is now. And I lived around the corner from one. And so every Monday night, this is when Monday Night Football hit with Cosell and Dandy Don and that whole crew. So every Monday night, about 7:30, I'd run around the corner, nab an 8-piece box of chicken it's probably $2.99, $3.99 back then, and a quart of Miller, come back and set up with my TV tray in front of my 12-inch black and white portable TV and watch Monday Night Football.
1: And you were king of the world back then, too, weren't you, Jack?
2: I had it by the short hairs, brother, I'm telling you. you think about it now, a 12-inch black and white, but you know, I wouldn't take nothing for those days.
1: Absolutely not,
0: sure,
1: man. Thanks for the call, buddy. Appreciate you.
2: Okay.
0: Thank you, Jack. That's awesome, actually. Back in the day.
1: 7606, this is great. You're all suckers. This is why I still live with my mom. Also, as being a snitch hereditary, I'm asking for my brother. Okay. I tell people, if my sweet mom was still alive, I'd still be living with her. Absolutely, man.
0: Yeah.
1: Save on the rent.
0: 2076, the club in Hickory Hollow, $600 a month. A fun Friday night was dinner at Texas Grill.
1: Yes.
0: And then go listen to Phil Vassar at the Courtyard Cafe.
1: That'd be Texana. I hope you spelled that.
0: Yeah. Texans Grill, sorry.
1: Yeah, it was Texana. Was that great spot there right on Bell Road. We all had the best happy hour, and then one day it just disappeared. Tried to come back a few years later, but nobody went there. But yeah, Phil Vassar at the Courtyard Cafe. I will tell you right now, Phil Vassar is responsible for more babies being born in Nashville than anybody else. Not because of him, but because everybody went and saw Phil Vassar at Courtyard Cafe. Everybody. I know dozens of people that met up and got married because they met at a Phil Vassar concert at Courtyard Cafe. It was packed. Every weekend, it was packed for years over there. That's why so many people love Phil Vassar.
0: Yeah. Well,
1: it's great.
0: I believe it. We've had him on the show.
1: Had him on the show. Great dude.
0: He's a friend of the show.
1: He's a friend of the show. Yes, and he hates Mike Organ like we all do, so it's even better.
0: I don't think so. I think he likes Mike Organ.
1: I don't know about that.
0: Mike's a good guy.
1: We must be thinking of a different Mike Organ. This Mike Organ writes for the Tennessean is very annoying.
0: Well, you know.
1: That's but he listens, guy, right?
0: He listens every day.
1: Right, he does.
0: Hello, Mike. We appreciate you.
1: He does listen every day.
0: So what now? Did you watch any of the World Cup on Friday? Any of the Team USA? I'm going to say that's a no.
1: Well, it was on the background at the reunion. We had it in the background.
0: Oh, yeah, you did.
1: But then I saw the score was 4-1. And then I read somewhere today, like, This was like a top five all-time win for men's soccer.
3: Yeah, it's the most goals they've ever scored in the World Cup.
0: What happened to Pulisic?
3: I know, we were texting about this. I think it was more about just the concern of injury. So they took him off at halftime, and they knew that they could get away with the win. Also, Gio Reyna, what a Travella goal at the end of the match.
0: Well, could they not have said he was injured? Because that would have helped out a lot of people on a lot of things.
3: Yeah, it's unfortunate. But he'll be healthy and ready to go Friday against Australia, which will be a tough matchup. Because Australia, I don't know if anybody watched that game at 11 p.m. on, Friday, Saturday night?
1: No, nobody did.
3: When they took on Turkey. Turkey's supposedly one of those sleeper teams in the World Cup.
1: Yeah.
3: They did not. Yeah, they definitely were sleeping at 11 p.m. They did not show up.
1: Why so long between games? Don't this thing end like July 19th?
3: That's a great question. I don't know why the gap of time for them to start a game and end a game. Like, the first game starts at 2 p.m. in the afternoon. Why does the last game of the day have to be at 11 p.m.? That makes no sense.
1: Right. So the final World Cup day is the day of the Borchetta Bourbon Music City Race Grand Prix. On that day, right now, what two teams are there? In the final, on that Sunday, what two teams are there?
3: My gut's telling me Germany and France.
1: Okay.
0: Ooh, the Germans.
1: Ooh, that's like a
0: Germans.
1: Like a World War II showdown, right?
3: Yeah.
1: World War I.
3: France is pretty darn young, along with Germany. They play fast. They know how to get out of the press really quick, and they just know how to break down the lines in the midfield, which is incredible to watch. It really is.
1: So Germany and France. Who's your sleeper?
3: My sleeper team is Morocco. They're a team that has done a really good job at working their way through the ranks. I believe they're ranked 7th in FIFA rankings right now, which is pretty crazy for an AFCON team to be along the ranks of the top European nations in the World Cup. So Morocco is one of those teams that you have to give a little extra credit for. They tied with Brazil 1-1 over the weekend, which I thought was impressive. Brazil, to me, is a little bit of a slouch. I think there are a lot of retread players. Obviously, Neymar made the team, but as a bench player. So you got to wonder how much of that team is going to really get them over the hump when they get to the knockout stages.
1: Right.
3: They have to rely a lot on Vinicius Jr., which is the top talent. Yeah, he plays for Real Madrid. He's a really good player. So, he had a nice goal to give them the lead, but then it didn't last long.
1: How is Argentina with Messi?
3: Argentina is going to be, in contention.
1: Yeah.
3: I think July 11th, when we all get to watch UFC along with the FIFA World Cup, there is a potential where it would be Messi and Ronaldo for the last time. They used to have a lot of back and forth in La Liga. This could be another thing to where they could play against each other nationally.
1: Portugal?
3: Yes.
1: Juju, known as World Cup soccer. So, you don't give the USA a snowball's chance.
3: No, I think they have a chance. No, 100%. I'm not going to discredit their capabilities of making it to the knockout rounds. I just think if they get to the knockout rounds, they cannot play conservative. They have to do what they did against Paraguay, and that's attack them, press them, and drop Weston McKennie down into the central part of the box of the midfield, that is. Have a lot of inverting, overlapping runs, which means if you have Serginho Dest in that 4-2-3-1, if you have Serginho Dest as that third attacking forward, you need to drop him more centrally, which creates Weston McKennie to have those overlapping runs to go into the box, where he's almost in tandem with Flo Balogun as that attacking role. It is a fun thing to watch with a guy like Mauricio Pochettino, because he's Argentinian. And if you go back and look at some of the graphs...
1: I'm not, but go ahead.
3: Just saying, they have a lot of those graphs to where it's more of the pentagon look. And that meaning your players are structured on the pitch the way it looks like a pentagon, and that's a very good way to structure your offense to beat a lot of the lines.
1: When you start talking, who I think about? Charlie Babbitt. You know who Charlie Babbitt is?
3: No, probably someone just rambles.
1: He was a Rain Man. It was Dustin Hoffman in Rain Man. You need to watch that movie. It's a classic good movie. He rattles off stats like that, and you're like, how in the world do you know all that? I mean, how do you know all that?
3: Just, I don't know.
1: I think it's very admirable. Very admirable. I had no idea the USA was even playing next and when it was. So
3: that's the beauty about soccer that I like, is because I stopped playing after 18, 19 years old when I had my opportunity to play overseas. This is kind of giving me
1: Hold on. Yeah.
3: Yes.
1: Right?
3: There was an opportunity where I could have played for Wolverhampton's Academy. Yes.
1: What is that?
3: It's in England. They were in the Premier League. I think they're now in the second league. So,
0: why didn't you?
3: Financially, it was not an option for me. So,
1: You had to go over. They
3: wouldn't pay for my way over there. I did a.
1: It's like a pyramid scheme.
3: Exactly. It was a part of this company called GIS or something, and I went down to Rome, Georgia. I was the oldest guy at the camp, and they were like, "We're looking for at least 5 to 6 guys that can go on."

0: and then into the net, and I was like,
1: was he goal?
0: He was a center back, and we were a really, really good team. Like, we were just steamrolling people left and right. NBA was just that one team that always kind of had our number.
1: A bunch of rich kids. Probably paid off the ref. That's what they always – NBA's always done that, paid off the refs because they all get all the money. I have no proof of that. I'm just telling you. They got
0: – I'm with you.
1: They got the money. Because my last high school football game was against the NBA on a Hail Mary. We got beat. So I my disdain for NBA runs deep. That's why having Chris Sanders on Friday, I got to put my pride aside for a little bit, just for a little bit, because of where Chris Sanders coaches now at NBA. But look, if it happens now, Chase and I will get you over to Europe. You think you still got some in you?
2: Come on.
0: 100%. I just need to lose about 15 pounds.
1: And you think you get – what position did you play?
0: I played left back. Left back, and sometimes depending on the formation, I was running up and down the flank. So
1: left. So did you have scoring opportunities?
0: Yeah, I scored one goal in the, I think it was the playoffs, state championship playoffs. We were at MUS, I believe. We were on the road in Memphis, and golly, that was a long trip. I ended up scoring indirectly. It was pretty cool.
1: So as a left back, is your job to get the ball to like Gretzky? Like the guy who scores?
0: To get it to the eight or the six in the midfield, which is that holding midfielder or the drop back midfielder, yeah.
1: Okay. Again, I mean, the whole soccer thing, I learned bit by bit and all that.
0: But those overlapping runs I talk about, I was a part of a lot of those. So, which I had the opportunity to cross the ball in the box, and or if I had opportunity on net, I would just take it.
1: Well, like Chase and I and Ricky, thank you, Ricky, for the tickets, went to the last Nashville SC game, right? And New York held the ball for like 30 minutes. And don't get mad at me. Please
2: holds
1: don't,
2: it.
1: Right?
2: Holds it.
1: Don't get mad at me. But I'm like, this is absolutely boring. But you said it was...
0: fascinating.
1: Yes. Why?
0: Because it's you're basically trying to bait the defense to come off their line and just to break different lines. So when you pass it over to a center mid player, then you see an opportunity where you can push it right back to the left side in between the forward attacking line and the midfield line, which then opens up opportunities where you can have a guy run behind that midfield line, pass it through the middle of him, and then put it into the back of the net.
1: But they didn't do any of that.
0: Right, because they're trying to cycle the ball around to open up opportunities that way, but Nashville structurally is a really defensively sound team to where they don't bite on that.
1: So, yeah, so good for Nashville SC because they're like, you guys can act like clowns. We're going to stand right here, and then it just took forever. I'm like, fight or something. Kick somebody somewhere in the groin, and let's have a brawl, anything. But if you thought it was good and you're a soccer dude, then I'll default to you.
0: Yeah, U.S. has a good chance, though. I think round of 16 and maybe a little bit further, just depending on how they play.
1: Who's overrated?
0: Overrated on that team?
1: No, overrated in World Cup.
0: Oh, in World Cup. I was going to say, good Lord. Overrated in World Cup, I'd go Brazil. Yeah, Brazil.
1: Well, okay. All right. Well, good to know then. So, Germany and France.
0: That is correct.
1: World War III. And for France, France is going to be like, it's payback time.
0: Oui,
1: oui. Yeah.
2: Well, that's your World Cup update.
1: I love it. Find a better update anywhere in Tennessee, right, than you get right there.
2: I don't think you can. We'll have more coming. Chase and Big Joe, 102.5 The Game.
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1: Hey guys, Big Joe here. And listen, I say every time, we spend a lot of time on the show talking about mental health for men, trying to get you into therapy. We need you to go to therapy. And listen, if you're struggling, just having a rough day and you can't seem to break out of that, we got you covered. 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
6: Help but wonder, what would Jimmy Buffett do?
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8: Chase and Big Joe, 102.5 The Game on this Monday. Big Joe is, oh, there he is. Hi, Big Joe. Little Jimmy Buffett and Alan Jackson. You're just bringing it today, Dr. Crane. I like it.
9: A UFC card put me in a really good mood yesterday.
8: Yeah, I can tell.
9: 7 knockouts, first time ever in UFC history. It's pretty cool.
8: 4312 said, I gave soccer a chance. I turned it on for 3 minutes. I'm sorry. Couldn't keep it on. Just not my sport.
0: It's okay. I will not begrudge you if that is your sport. It's not for me either.
8: I mean, not everything. He goes on to say, now something I do watch is NASCAR. I'm tired of watching Denny win. Denny Hamlin on a tear right now. He's won 3 in a row.
0: He went again this weekend?
8: He did.
0: In Pocono?
8: Pocono, yep.
0: Wow. Nashville, yep. Michigan, and Pocono.
8: Yep. And their next Sunday is going to be really cool. It's the naval base in San Diego. First time doing that.
0: So Denny wins, but not for his team.
8: No, for Joe Gibbs.
0: For Joe Gibbs.
8: Yep. He drives for Joe Gibbs. He owns 2311.
0: This is crazy. I can't.
8: But they have a like a partnership.
0: They have a understanding.
8: Yeah.
0: I just sure. I can't like when Dell Sr. did that. I cannot understand why guys do that. Like, I'd want to drive for my team and my guys, not drive for somebody else. Isn't the whole point to get your own team, right?
8: Yeah, but I mean, I don't know. Dale Earnhardt did it, so I guess Hamlin looks at it, you know. I mean, Hamlin...
0: Does anybody else do this?
8: They have, but not... He's the only one right now.
0: I just don't... It'd be like you owning Cromwell Media and working at 104.
8: That'd be a little different, wouldn't it?
0: Right? It's like, what are you doing over there, man? You own this place.
8: That'd be something.
0: So whatever I just, it's fun.
8: Watch out, Brent. Here I come.
0: Yeah. Or Brady, you know, owning the Raiders and playing for the Patriots.
8: Yeah.
0: I don't understand. Maybe I'm not meant to understand that. It works.
8: But it works. I mean, that's what he wants to do.
0: I am moments away from eating the rest of your burrito. I mean, that looks so good over there.
8: Well, this is a bowl.
0: Whatever.
8: Yeah. It is good.
0: But it is a burrito bowl.
8: Yes.
0: Okay.
8: It is. Yeah. That's a yeah, that is correct.
0: That looks really, really good. Shout out to
8: Chipotle.
0: There we go. Together at CromwellMedia.com.
8: Byron says, I guarantee half the people who whine about the wrestling and NASCAR talk are whining about the soccer talk, and I love it.
0: Yeah, right?
8: And then Brian goes on NASCAR, the most unwatchable sport ever.
0: I get it. I understand it. I understand it. What is the most unwatchable sport? For me, it's got to be soccer. No offense, buddy. I'm so sorry. I'm so sorry.
9: None taken. Know. It's all
8: right. That's a really good question. Because, like, I feel like I can pretty much watch. And you know what I really – this is going to be an unpopular opinion. But I do struggle to just sit there and watch the whole game. College baseball. It's too long.
0: I love college baseball.
8: Nah, I love it this time of year, but I mean the games are too long. They're just, and I think it's probably because the majors have figured out how to speed things up.
0: Well, they got a clock, don't they?
8: I know,
0: college?
8: But I don't think they adhere to it as much.
0: Now, are you talking regular season college baseball? Because I ain't watching.
8: Yeah. Now, like right now, yeah, I'll pay attention.
0: Like the Troy Ole Miss game yesterday was one. And sure. Look, I can't stand baseball. But I'm watching the College World Series. It's the crazy dichotomy within myself.
8: Yeah.
0: Of like, I can't stand baseball, yet I watch every pitch of the Troy Ole Miss game.
8: But for me, and again, this is the you have options now. You should watch what you want to watch. I watched the race at Pocono and had the Braves on as well.
0: Yeah.
8: So that was my Sunday.
0: Yeah.
8: And then last night had the hockey game and UFC on.
0: I just can't the soccer thing. I feel bad because our guy's a soccer expert in there.
9: Doesn't hurt my feelings. It's all good.
0: I just can't. I can't. I mean, it's. I don't know. You know, and like even if like the USA goes on a tear, I'm not saying I'm still not going to say we, because I'm no part of that team. I heard some people today saying we. I'm like, no, you're not really part of the team.
9: We, the American people.
0: Yeah, I mean, they are doing great. That soccer team. I didn't do anything to help that team get to where it is. So I'm not a we part of the soccer part of this.
8: I know he got mad at me Saturday because I was talking to Greg Pogue about the Cats, who we call games for. And I was like, so if we win today,
0: yeah.
8: He's like, oh, we, huh? I'm like, we're paid by the damn team. I think I can say we.
0: He's got a good point on that. Yeah.
8: I'm usually that guy, too. Like, I hate, like, with the Titans, I don't say we. I don't work for them.
0: Right. But the Preds, you can.
8: The Preds, I technically could, but I don't always say right. We. But I could, yeah, I mean, I can say that.
0: So what about you? What's the most unwatchable sport? You like everything.
9: Yeah, everything for me. It's just, I have a well-curated sports palette. I don't know. Maybe golf to some degree.
8: That's what Evan just said. The most unwatchable sport is golf.
9: Yeah, I enjoy golf, yes. But to watch it, I think the last six holes is all I can go for.
0: I was looking at the, before I watched a Troy Ole Miss game yesterday, I turned on the guy, TV guide and see what was on. Golf was on from noon to 5.
8: No. I'll only watch the majors.
0: Yeah.
8: Like, I'll watch the Master. And even, like, I'll watch the U.S. Open, which that's coming up, right? Is that this weekend?
9: Yeah, it's coming up. It might be this weekend or next
8: weekend. Because it's usually Father's Day,
9: mm-hmm.
8: I think.
9: Yeah.
8: So I'll probably peek in on that. And then And then the British Open, I'll pay attention to that if it's on.
0: But that's it. But I'm not watching 5 hours of the Canadian Open.
8: We just had
0: Open.
8: The PGA.
0: I'm not doing it. I was like, God, if you do it, more power to you. I ain't watching that.
8: Yeah, I'm with you. Like, I'm not going to just.
0: Well, I sent you the text the other night. I was like, the SEC Network was showing last year's Tennessee-Georgia football game. And I said, if the SEC Network every night would show a classic SEC football game at 7 o'clock from years gone by, I'm telling you, a ton of people would watch the SEC Network off the classic football games. There's a lot of us out there that would do that we grew up on. Bo Jackson and Tony Robinson at Tennessee in the 90s with Peyton and everybody and going on, and Tim Couch and into the 2000s. I mean,
8: well, they,
0: with Tebow
8: I watched
0: and all
8: one
0: them.
8: Day. Remember, I think it was Jefferson Pilot used to have these like classic games or whatever.
0: Yeah,
8: it would
0: right.
8: have the interviews with people. And so I was watching SEC Network one night and they showed it was like Eli's junior or senior year at Ole Miss, and they beat. Would they be Auburn, or it was some upset win? Eli was fantastic.
0: Yes. LSU, maybe.
8: Yeah,
0: I've seen this.
8: Yeah, because Cutcliffe's in it, and Eli, and I think it might have, maybe it was because that would have been Saban, right?
0: It was 02 season. Yes, yeah. But there you go. We're watching all those things. It's just great because it brings back a little nostalgia. And you remember, I remember watching this game, where I was, what was going on. SEC Network one day showed, Southern Miss played Alabama in like 1989, and Favre was the quarterback. And I was like, I remember this game. And I watched that game, and I would much rather watch an old SEC football game than a current live golf thing that's going on. God bless you if you love golf. I get it. I ain't watching it.
8: Well, we're getting some texts on this. This is good stuff of the worst sport to watch. I know. I just said it. I'm sorry. We'll have more coming next. Chase and Joe. 102.5 The Game.
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6: This is Nick Frazier. It's time for championship parades in the NBA and the NHL as the New York Knicks win their first NBA championship in 53 years as they took down the San Antonio Spurs 94-90. Star guard Jalen Brunson scored 45 points in Game 5 to solidify the champagne showers across the boroughs of New York. As for the Carolina Hurricanes, they finally got their Stanley Cup moment, bringing back the cup to Raleigh. The Hurricanes finished the postseason with 16 playoff wins, the magic number every NHL champion is chasing. Friday night, the U.S. men's national team opened up their World Cup run as the Americans rolled past Paraguay 4-1 behind a two-goal performance from Flo Balogun, becoming the first U.S. player in the World Cup for the U.S. to have a brace since 1930. The win puts the U.S. atop of Group D early in the World Cup. They take on the Socceroos of Australia Friday at 2. As for the boys in gold, Nashville SC, they're back practicing today after Major League Soccer's mandatory two-week break. Their first match back will be July 17th versus Atlanta United.
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17: Hour number two, Chase and Big Joe, 1025 The Game on this Monday. Happy 615 Day.
18: How are you going to celebrate that, pal?
17: Oh. sit in traffic for an hour?
18: There you go, man.
17: Seems appropriate.
18: Oh, God.
17: By the way, we're just talking about like showing old games. And I was looking at the guide, and on NFL Network, in 30 minutes, it had 1994 Chiefs-Broncos, Montana versus Elway. And you were like, oh, man, yeah, let's watch that. It's one of the greatest games. And NFL Network and Xfinity, I guess, are in a dispute, so we don't get it right now.
18: So that was October 17th. I'm seeing if that's the Monday night game. I'm going back on my schedule here. October 17th, 1994 is, that's the Monday night game. So when Willie Davis came here as receiver for the Tennessee Oilers, I remember interviewing him. We're talking about games, and we got onto, he scored the game winner on Monday Night Football from Joe Montana. I think that's right, the game winner. And talked about what a moment that was in Denver and Joe Montana. I'm like, oh, this is really cool. That was only 30 years ago, so I thanks Father Time for moving on like that and going on. But those are great moments. But so many people have weighed in on unwatchable sports. It's funny that it runs the gamut from baseball to NASCAR to wrestling to boxing to UFC to golf, everything. We all have our own eclectic taste, man. So it makes us all perfect.
17: Wes in Nashville has a story that he wants to tell us. Wes, what's up?
8: Hey, guys. Happy 615 day to you as well. So in 2002, I worked for Auburn. I was a student there. I was equipment manager. And during the games, I ran our footballs, you know, threw it into the ref when the ball goes out of bounds, that whole thing. And, yes, you are correct. It was Eli who beat Auburn, big upset. At the end of the game, we had a chance to win it. Wide open pass to Devin Aromashadu. He hit him in the hands, and he dropped it, and we lost. The next morning, on the front of the Birmingham News is a picture of Devin Aromashadu with his hands on his head and me in the background, about 2.5 inches in the air, spiking the football in my hand. So pissed. Paul Feinbaum was talking about, did you see the Auburn manager in the background? Oh, my gosh. It was so embarrassing that I had, you know, I was, that was my 15 minutes of fame while I was at Auburn.
18: Who was the quarterback in 02?
8: It would have been Jason Campbell.
18: Jason Campbell, because were you there in 03 for that team?
8: Yeah. Oh, yeah. My senior year was 03 when we were the number three team preseason in the nation, had Carnell Williams and Ronnie Brown, and, you know, and then we ended up losing to Matt Leiner at first game of the season, his first game ever, and lost the next game to Georgia Tech, and it was a terrible year. And then, of course, I'm done, and they go undefeated in 2004.
18: Yeah, and that was kind of that spearheaded, like, we got to get a playoff.
17: Yeah, because they got screwed in 04, right?
8: Yeah, they were undefeated. We played Virginia Tech in the Sugar Bowl. Yeah, undefeated, and we got left out of the BCS.
18: Yeah, because USC was rolling in 04, too. Yep. That would have been a hell of a game again. That's right.
8: They blew out Oklahoma.
18: That's right. USC came to Jordan-Hare in 03, right?
8: They did. Matt Leinart's first game.
18: Oh, man. Yeah, well, I can't win them all. That's a heck of a story. Wes, what are you doing now?
8: I sell food to restaurants and officiate weddings.
18: Nice. If you ever have any extra food, laying around, bring it over here and let us know. I have a really good friend of mine who's the basketball manager now at Auburn, and
8: really,
18: he says his name's Kevin. He's like, it's the greatest spot in America.
8: Oh man, I miss it every day. Obviously, it's changed dramatically since I was there, but yeah, I miss it every day. It was the greatest 5 years of my life.
18: There you go, Wes. Thanks, buddy.
8: Hey, y'all have a great day.
18: All right,
17: thank you, Wes. That's an awesome story. So it was Auburn. Yeah, that's what I thought. But I mean, I'm with you. Like those classic games, because I remember during, you know, COVID, that's all we did.
18: Yeah,
17: because that's all TV had. But like I got into it because half that stuff happened before I was alive.
18: Right. That's the main thing about that. And we're all generational. Like you and me, then you, then Dr. Crane. I mean, we're all like different parts. Like 70s and 80s and 90s SEC football. Remember vividly, because I mean, that's all we had around here. There was no NFL around here, so the default for all of us was SEC football. The Vols were good, and it was fun, and then NFL came and took over now. And I get all that, but if you're the SEC Network, just show these old games. And I'd watch every single – I watched probably 80% of the Georgia-Tennessee game from last year. That was just last year, too. You replay that Tennessee-Alabama game from 22, everybody's watching.
17: Oh, yeah, 100%. Well, right now they have on SEC Network, they have the Alabama-Oklahoma playoff game from last year.
18: Even better.
17: Okay, so you want to watch that?
18: Yeah, might as well, right? Put that
17: there
18: on.
17: Go. There you go. Head of Paul Feinbaum. Powell.
18: That's where Oklahoma took the big lead, and then like Alabama's done, and then Ty Simpson just came back and they stomped out Oklahoma, only to get stomped Simpson, the next week versus Indiana in the Rose Bowl. But like the Vanderbilt-Alabama game, you played that from 24, people are going to watch that. That's great.
17: Oh, yeah, of course they are.
18: But I'm talking about going back. Like, one night they played the 1980 Florida-Georgia game when Buck Belue hit Lindsey Scott, went down the sidelines, and they went the last second. One of the most iconic games. Georgia goes on and wins a national championship because of that game in 1980. Show those games. Those games are great, man. Like, they showed the 82 team when Tennessee beat Alabama for the first time in forever. And they carried Johnny Majors off on the shoulders. And he had to stoop over to shake Bear Bryant's hand. I mean, things like that are great. We all remember a lot of that stuff.
17: 9680 says, YouTube is so great for watching old games. I watch a lot of late 90s NFL games.
18: Love it.
17: Do have a ton on YouTube.
18: I think it's great. I think YouTube is so massively important to all these sports leagues to get people involved and watching, and it's great. YouTube is one of the greatest inventions of all time.
17: 2076 says, Joe hurt my feelings by saying he can't stand baseball.
18: Can't stand it.
17: Just think if my dad, Larry Schmitto, hadn't brought the Sounds here 49 years ago.
18: Big Sounds fan. Love the games. I think Larry Schmitto is number one on the city's Mount Rushmore. Nobody's been as valuable as Larry Schmitto was to Nashville, Tennessee. Nobody. Yeah,
17: no, I agree.
18: I will argue till I'm blue or red in the face that nobody meant as much to Nashville sports.
17: Built a program at Vanderbilt. Obviously brought pro baseball back here.
18: But he not only did he bring pro baseball, but it was fun.
17: Yeah.
18: Like, most of the memories with my grandpa are from Nashville Sounds games.
17: Yep.
18: And I love that. I'm not watching baseball today. I'm just not. But I love Larry Schmitto. I love the Sounds. And I love, that's fun to me. I mean, I'll go to the game. That's fun. I'm not sitting watching for 3 hours. I'm not doing it.
17: Major league, you mean?
18: Major league, yeah. I'll go to Sounds.
17: No, it's true. Great. I actually proved this last year because we went to a Braves game and he was asleep by the third inning.
18: And you took a picture of me and I was like, who is that? You're like, that was you. I'm like, I fell asleep during this? But no, I don't mind. Like, I don't mind going to that. Like, mm-hmm. The Sounds games were great in the 80s. They're great now. I'm just not sitting watching a three-hour as the Guardians take on the Tigers. I'm not doing it.
17: That's fine. I'm going to test your Titans knowledge when we come back.
18: Oh, yeah. I like this.
17: It's fun to test Joe and his trivia. We'll do that coming up next. Chase and Big Joe, 102.5 The Game.
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18: So just say, look, I'm sorry I did that. 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Man, I'm getting attacked by something over here. My bad. Deep breath. I swallowed air. My bad. Man. 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
17: Chase and Big Joe, 102.5 The Game here on this Monday. Okay, we got another text. Okay, I love Big Joe now. Speaking of the Guardians, that's my next road trip to check off MLB Stadium number 19. I'm doing the same. Here in about a week and a half, I'll be going to Cleveland.
18: You going with Mike?
17: I'm not going with Mike.
18: Okay.
17: But I'm going with Robbie and Ryan Porth and...
18: Love it. Oh, man. Will you send me pictures?
17: Yeah, I will. Just because I know you're being a sarcastic, you know what? So I will 100. I'm just going to blow your phone up.
18: Oh, I shouldn't have said anything.
17: I'm going to send you pictures of the stadium. I'm going to send you pictures of Ryan eating a hot dog.
18: I want all the pictures of y'all, like, in your cargo shorts, your glasses, holding the beer up.
17: Okay, yeah. Anything you want, you're going to get.
18: Oh, God.
6: Five times zoom, Chase. He wants five times zoom. He wants everything in detail.
18: I'm blocking all that.
17: 4312. I rewatched the 2001 Pepsi 400 on YouTube at least once every 6 months. I do too.
18: Is that Dale Jr. winning?
17: Yep. And you know, kudos to Alan Bestwick, because he had, I know your favorite, he had one of the great lines at the end of the race. Of Dale Earnhardt Jr. using lessons learned from his father, goes from sixth to first to win the Pepsi 400 in NASCAR's return to Daytona or something.
18: Okay.
17: But, yeah. No, I remember that. It was 4th of July weekend. I was in Wyoming with my dad, and we were watching that race on a Saturday night, just, you know, emotional, because it's like... It doesn't completely heal it, but it made it better.
18: God, that's 25 years ago. Good Lord.
17: Yep.
18: All right. What you got for me?
17: Okay.
18: Man?
17: All right. Let's test your Titans knowledge.
18: Love it.
17: Oh no. I think I closed it. Hang on. Oh, there it is. All right. This is just Titans.
18: Okay.
17: Receiving career receiving. Leaders, yards leaders for the Titans.
18: Derek Mason.
17: Derek's number one with 6,114. Do you know who two is?
18: Just Titans?
17: Just Titans.
18: AJ was only here three seasons.
17: AJ is 2,995. He's eighth.
18: Justin Gage?
17: Not on the list.
18: Justin Gage is not on the list?
17: Not on this one.
18: Nate Washington?
17: Nate is third with 4,591.
18: Corey Davis.
17: Corey Davis is ninth, 2,851. Receiving yards leader.
18: Yeah. I'm trying to go through to it's not Justin McCarron's.
17: Nope.
18: It's sure as hell not Eddie Berlin.
17: Nope.
18: Or Jake Schifino.
17: Nope.
18: God, or Paul Williams or Joe Filani. God, they had some awful receivers come through here. Not Justin Gage not on there. Nine. Not Brandon Jones.
17: I'm really surprised you haven't gotten this.
18: 23. Wycheck?
17: Yes.
18: Yeah, I'm thinking wide receivers.
17: Right, that's
18: my
17: why.
18: Bad.
17: Yeah.
18: My bad.
17: 4,958.
18: Oh, my bad. Yeah.
17: So, it's funny. Two of the top four are tight ends. Delaney is fourth with 4,423.
18: I think that shows how the NFL has developed.
17: Drew Bennett is 5,433. Chris Sanders is 6,3285.
18: But that there's no way he had 3,000 yards as just Titans, Chris Sanders.
17: Well, I think since they – that's true. That probably does count as Oilers.
18: But if it counted Oilers, Haywood Jeffries would have.
17: Well, yeah, Haywood. I think he's number one.
18: Yeah,
17: in the franchise.
18: So this must is it 97 Oilers
17: yeah.
18: or not?
17: When yeah,
18: they moved
17: it might
18: here.
17: Be.
18: Okay.
17: Kendall Wright, 3,244.
18: Forgot about that dude.
17: And last on the list, Kenny Britt, 2,450.
18: He had so.
17: This was from Titans Fanatic on Twitter.
18: So. He had so Kenny Britt had so much talent, raw talent of. Probably more than anybody I've ever seen in my life.
17: Yep.
18: And yet, couldn't get out of his own way.
17: Yep. So, I mean, it just puts in perspective of how badly they need Carnell Tate or one of these receivers to hit.
18: Also, how bad they've drafted receivers.
17: Yeah.
18: Throughout. Is Kevin Dyson not on that list at all?
17: Uh-uh. Because he got, well, how is he not on that list? I figured he would have been.
18: Because he'd have been 98, 99, 2000, 01. Did he get hurt in 02?
17: Because he got hurt in 2000.
18: Maybe so. Because he went to the Super Bowl with the Panthers in 03. Dyson did.
17: All right. So with the wow. He had 2,310.
18: That's all Kevin Dyson had?
17: Yeah.
18: And yet he's involved in two of the most iconic plays in franchise history. Maybe the top.
17: You know, I would have gotten this wrong. He never broke 1,000 yards as a receiver.
18: Why did they draft him?
17: I never would have gotten that right.
18: In 98. Should have had Randy Moss, but.
17: 263 in 98, 658 in 99.
18: It's terrible.
17: 104 in 2000 because he only played two games.
18: Oh, okay.
17: 825 in 01. Then I want to say got hurt again in 02, 460, and then 15 with Carolina.
18: Okay. All right. Well, that's crazy. But again, it wasn't a team that threw the ball a lot. It was like Eddie.
17: Well,
18: you had
17: Eddie and then Frank. Frank was the leading receiver for
18: many,
17: and I
18: forgot
17: years.
18: Third down. Here's something for you. In the franchise's history, I mean, the entire history, the most iconic plays, right? What do you think they are that come to mind? Mm-hmm. I know your Oilers memory is limited because you weren't alive then, but.
17: Yeah. Oh, so you're saying franchise.
18: In all the 60 years.
17: Okay. Well, off the top of my head, what I think about is, I'm just going to tell you things I think about when you mention the franchise.
18: Yep.
17: First thing for the Oilers is Buddy Ryan and Kevin Gilbride.
18: All right.
17: blowing the lead against Buffalo.
18: Okay. Good one. Forgot about that.
17: Losing
18: good
17: that.
18: One.
17: Losing that. Was that playoffs?
18: It was.
17: Yeah. I mean, there's not a lot of specific Warren Moon plays I think of, but obviously think of him, Earl Campbell,
18: mm-hmm.
17: Haywood Jeffries. For the Titans, the most iconic is the Music City Miracle.
18: Right. Number two?
17: 1 yard short. I'd probably put that number two.
18: Mm-hmm. What would be number three? Since they moved here, since 99, not 97, 98, but 99. Let's just throw some out there. The Vince Young.
17: Ray Lewis pulling Eddie's soul out of him.
18: The playoff game. Yep. That's up there. The Vince Young comeback versus the Giants, down 21-0.
17: Vince Young comeback versus the Giants. Steve, when he came back in, the sternum, because Neil got knocked in the next week. And so he comes back in. Was that the Steelers?
18: I don't remember. The Chiefs game knocked him out with a sternum.
17: Right, but he came back in like 2 weeks later because Neil got lit up.
18: I don't remember what it was.
17: And he came back. I think it was the Steelers. He came back in and beat the Steelers. I could be wrong. I think of that. I think of that play in the Super Bowl where he should have been sacked like four times.
18: They're dragging him down?
17: Yeah, and he hits Frank.
18: Mm-hmm. I'll give you another one.
17: His run against Tampa Bay.
18: Yep, that's 98, though.
17: 98.
18: The one where Kenny Britt caught the touchdown, the 99-yard drive, final play of the game, Vince to Kenny Britt in the back of the end zone to beat the Cardinals.
17: Yep.
18: That was an amazing, and that's the problem with Vince Young. You saw, like, he put the other 99-yard drive like Joe Montana. It was great. And then gets to the end, and then, you know, everything happened after that. But that drive and Kenny Britt scoring was an amazing moment at Nissan.
17: Terry McCormick texted us with one I was about to say, Derrick Henry's 99-yard run.
18: Oh, yeah.
17: Was that Jacksonville?
18: That's right.
17: Was that did he have the stiff arm, or was that a different play?
18: That was Josh Norman.
17: Oh, Josh. Well, he stiff-armed a few people.
18: He did. But on that 99-yard run, and Terry remembers this, down the field, he almost stiffed-armed Corey Davis, I think it was.
17: Oh, yeah.
18: Because he's blocking for him. We're not doing that. But, yeah, that was the Thursday night game.
17: Didn't Chris Johnson have a – did he have a 99 or like a
18: – Oh, God. Yeah, I know he had a 90-yard reception.
17: Yeah.
18: I don't think he had a 99-yard. Should have. Probably could have.
17: He had a few – I mean, he had a few plays.
7: Lindale White had a 95-yard run. It was in Kansas City on the road. I remember that.
18: He did. Then he played the drums.
17: Yep. Oh, yeah.
18: We're in the stand. Wait, well, Lindale White ran 95 yards?
7: Yeah, he was pretty hefty.
17: He needed oxygen after and tequila.
18: Yeah, right.
17: Okay, speaking of Kansas City, Ryan – was it Ryan Succop hitting that – 50-yarder to beat them when it was like minus five or whatever.
18: Was it a 50 or a 60-yarder?
17: No, Baronis hit the 60-yard. That's one.
18: That's right.
17: To beat the Colts.
18: So, yeah, 50-yard. Yeah, it was like right around Christmas.
17: It was right around midfield.
18: Freezing that day.
17: Yep. So I'd say that one.
18: Mariota's pass to himself.
17: Yeah, in the playoff game. Yeah, they got tipped.
18: Ran it right in for a score.
17: So that's a good one.
7: 53-yarder, by the way.
17: 53? Okay. The play where CJ was uncovered as a wide receiver. Is that the one?
18: Texans, yeah.
17: Oh, how about this? The Nedney flop. That's a pretty iconic moment.
18: It was.
17: Dylan and Antioch, Vince beating Houston in overtime his rookie year.
18: Yeah, that's right. He ran 60 down the field. Crowd went crazy. So Nedney missed the field goal, right?
17: Yeah. He missed – okay. I got to remember the whole sequence. He made one, but Cowher had called a timeout.
18: Correct.
17: They re-rack. He misses it, but he flopped. So they called personal foul, and then he hit it again.
18: Okay.
17: So there were three attempts.
18: Man, if he does – if that doesn't do the flop, then they lose that, and then there's no AFC championship.
17: And remember with the 60-yarder with Baronis, Fisher sends the punt team out. Fisher sends the field goal team out and then called a timeout. Then he sends the punt team out. Dungy burns his timeout. Then he sends the field goal team back out.
9: Hey, guys, got a punt right now.
17: Yeah. It was some weird, but he basically tricked Dungy into burning his timeout.
18: Yeah, and then Burroughs nailed that kick.
17: Oh.
18: Nailed it.
17: I was there with my dad. Like, that was one of the coolest moments to be a part of.
18: December of 2006.
17: Yep.
18: We were sitting
17: in the end zone.
18: Yep.
17: 2104 says, curses rundown of Quadri Ismail.
18: Yeah, that's right.
17: Is that his rookie year?
18: Or the next year, one of the 2 years. When the Ravens came back here in 2000 regular season and got beat, and beat the Titans streak.
17: Here's a good one. Pogue says, Eddie's run against the Colts in the playoffs where he was watching himself on the big screen. You remember that?
18: Yeah. Yeah.
17: And then D-Mace running the safety kick back for a touchdown against Jacksonville in the AFC Championship
18: game. That did him in. That's right.
17: Yep.
18: It's a hell of a run. So, I mean, these are all massive, but number one.
17: Yeah, I mean, the miracle will always be number one.
18: Yeah. I mean, it's – and then two, the 1 yard short. I mean, so close. And then after that, there's been a lot of other moments that have happened. I'm trying to think. Is there one within
17: 9680 said he didn't miss one. Said they called it, or they called a penalty, and then he made a winner. I thought he kicked it three times.
18: I don't remember. I just remember the flop.
17: Yeah. I don't know. Jackson says first home game ever at Adelphia Coliseum. Del Greco hits a game winner versus the Bengals.
18: Which I will tell people
17: that's
18: the biggest game the Titans have ever won at Nissan Stadium.
17: Because that would have changed the whole wasn't that a Kelly Smith?
18: It was. They trailed the entire game. I think Jeff Blake came in.
17: Yeah. I think Kelly Smith got hurt.
18: Somebody got too hot. Remember Fisher told us this story.
17: Yeah.
18: Is it Jeff Blake got too hot?
17: Maybe.
18: And they had to bring in a rookie. I think that was right in 99. Somebody got so hot they were dehydrating and had to go to the bench and wasn't able to play.
17: Well, hang on, I can tell you. So that was
18: September of 99.
17: September 12th, 1999. Yeah, Jeff Blake was the starting quarterback, 18 of 31, two touchdowns, two picks. Steve went 21 of 32, three touchdowns and a pick.
18: Did somebody come in for Jeff Blake?
17: I'm trying to find the box score. Yes. Achille Smith. Well, they had Scott Cummington came in for a pass, too, for 4 yards. But Achille Smith went 1 of 2 for 11 yards.
18: Yeah. They said they couldn't stop Blake. Then Blake went out because he was.
17: Well, and Jeff Blake rushed for 90.
18: Well, they couldn't stop him. There you go, man.
17: Eddie had 42 yards in that game. Steve had 27. Dyson led the way, receiving 9 catches, 162 yards, and 2 touchdowns. Yancey Thigpen, 4 for 74. Wycheck, 3 for 51.
18: Well, damn, Dyson had half his career in that game.
17: Yeah, Chris Sanders, 2 for 17. We need a little more out of him.
18: Damn it, Chris. Come probably they wanted the block. He said, nope.
17: Darnay Scott was the leading receiver for Cincinnati.
18: Gosh. These are all fantasy football receivers from back
17: Willie
18: in the day.
17: Jackson, Carl Pickens. Yep. Kajana Carter,
18: Penn State boy.
17: One catch for 11. Corey Dillon was the running back. Well, I guess Kajana Carter was another one. But, yeah, they ran the ball. So Jeff Blake was the leading rusher. Then Corey Dillon, 21 carries, 66 yards on a touchdown. Brian Moline, 3 carries, 30 yards. Kajana Carter, 6 carries, 15 yards and a touch. And Achille Smith won.
18: What did the Titans do that day? Who else ran besides Eddie? Eddie
17: and Steve.
18: That was it?
17: Eddie and Steve. That was it. 69 yards.
18: Wow. Yep. And then the next week they beat the Browns and Tim Couch in town.
17: Yep. And in the return of the Browns.
18: Yep.
17: Right?
18: That's right.
17: 99. Crazy.
18: your tummy okay over there?
17: Yeah, no, I'm good. We're great.
18: Nice.
17: We're great.
18: Oh, man.
17: All right. Well, more coming. Chase and Big Joe, 1025 The Game.
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14: I'm Fox 17 meteorologist Greg Bobis. Our forecast starting off, humidity stays low throughout the day and high temperatures in the upper 70s, close to 80 degrees. We'll have plenty of sunshine throughout the entire day.
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25: I start walking your way, you start walking mine. 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
18: Chase and Big Joe, 102.5 The Game on this Monday. Joe is excited. We're watching the Chiefs and the Broncos from 1994, a Monday Night Football classic between John Elway and Joe Montana with the Chiefs.
26: I remember that game. Because, see, that was all the beginning of fantasy football for a lot of us. So we knew every roster of all 32 teams in depth because we played fantasy football. And then you'd want, if you had a 12-team league, well, you knew every backup, every player, receiver, running back, fullback, tight end, quarterback, kicker, everybody. Deep flex defense for all that because that's when fantasy football exploded. So we were that game in 94. I remember that game. You know, I had Willie Davis in the game. He scored a touchdown in that game. So we all remember those events and those games just because we had to watch. I mean, there was a game in 2000 where I lost to because Rod Smith scored a two-point conversion for the Broncos. I think it was versus the Rams in 2000. I lost by a point and lost my mind because I lost that. So we all remember the good times of fantasy football.
18: Well, in looking at that season, they would end up losing in the playoffs to the Miami Dolphins, and that would be the end of Joe Montana's Hall of Fame career.
26: He's done.
18: But on December 18th, 1994, at Arrowhead Stadium in front of almost 75,000 people, the Kansas City Chiefs defeated the Jeff Fisher-led Houston Oilers 31-9 in Fisher's first season as the head coach after he took over for Jack Pardee.
26: Wonder how many games that was into.
18: It was into his tenure.
26: Yeah,
18: I think
26: they hit rock bottom fast because the Oilers were good in '93.
18: Well, really remember good. The salary cap hit. So, and Floyd took over as GM, didn't re-sign or traded Moon, I guess, and you know didn't bring back a lot of people, and so yeah, they were very bad. But it led to getting Steve in '95, Eddie in '96. And just building from there.
26: Who'd they get in 97?
18: Was that... So they got Derek in the fourth round. Who was the... Joey Kent was the second round.
26: He was the defensive end from... Miami.
17: Was it Henry Ford?
26: No, sir. Henry Ford.
17: Josh Evans.
26: No, sir.
17: I don't know.
26: Kenny Holmes.
17: Kenny Holmes. Okay. Yep. He wasn't bad.
26: It's okay.
17: I just remember that obviously Derek in the fourth round, but so the Oilers that year, they only won one game. I don't know when they fired Party.
26: They went 1-15 in 94?
17: Or Jeff went 1-15.
26: Oh, okay.
17: Yeah, they won two games, I guess, total.
26: They were 2-14?
17: They won their last game against the Jets.
26: How'd they get the number three pick then? They should have been number one.
17: I don't know.
26: Wow.
17: I guess there were a lot of bad teams.
26: Yeah.
17: I don't know.
26: So the Oilers went from 13-3.
17: So Jack Pardee...
26: Or 12-4, sorry.
17: Jack Pardee went 1-9. So after the 10th game, he was fired. Jeff coached the last six. So Jeff took over.
26: Gosh. I mean, that's bad. You go from 12-4 in 93 to winning two games the next year, that's not salary cap. That's just bad.
17: So Jeff's first game was a Monday night against the Giants at the Astrodome.
26: Hey, guys, Monday Night Football.
17: They lost that game 13-10, got beat 34-10 at Cleveland. Cardinals won 30-12. They lost to the Seahawks 16-14. Chiefs beat them 31-9, and then they beat the Jets on Christmas Eve 24-10.
26: Gosh. That's brutal.
17: And then Jeff takes over the next year full time.
26: Hey guys, I'm full time.
17: And they go 7-9.
26: So don't start. How'd they do in 96?
17: In
26: 97 and 98.
17: 8-8.
26: Oh my gosh.
17: You'd all kill for that now.
26: Yeah, that's right. Hell yeah, you would. At least
17: like you take that running now.
26: And they were competitive. I mean, they'd lose 20-17, but hell, they'd fight you. The whole time.
17: I mean, look, going 7-9 in 95 after a 2-14 season.
26: Absolutely.
17: And then 8-8 in 96, knowing that you're leaving and your fan base no longer cares about you
26: at all.
17: And then you come in and just going to Memphis and influx and everything and still go 8-8. I mean, that's impressive.
26: Going where?
17: Memphis.
26: Yeah, man. Last weekend, I go down to Shelby County, man. I got a game now. The Oilers are in town, man, taking on the Baltimore Ravens.
17: All right, so do you remember Jeff's first offensive and defensive coordinators in 95?
26: It would have been Jerry Rome.
17: Yep.
26: And defense was, oh, my gosh, I don't know.
17: Steve Sidwell.
26: Oh, we called him Sid.

0: only lasted a year or two.
1: He was there 2 years, then Les.
0: Yep.
1: And Steve Sidwell, too. So then in 97, Les Steckel took over the offense and Greg Williams took over the defense.
0: Fisher fired Sidwell. He's like, hey, Steve, come and have a seat.
1: Jerry Gray joined the staff.
0: What's in that drink, Jerry?
1: Defensive quality control. George Henshaw was offensive line. Munch was offensive line. Sherman Smith, running backs.
0: Henshaw. I think he became, he was like a tight end, right? Tight end coach at KME. And then.
1: Yep.
0: He went to West Virginia or Florida State or something like that.
1: Yep. So Jerry Gray was on the 99 staff.
0: Jerry Gray, I mean.
1: He was here a while.
0: I mean, Munchak made him his DC.
1: Henshaw became the assistant head coach for a long time.
0: Okay.
1: Before, I guess, Mack.
0: Yeah, yeah.
1: Schwartz joined in 99, I think.
0: 99 to 1.
1: Yep.
0: I mean, it's just the evolution of a football team. I just can't believe
1: this day
0: bad.
1: In Titans history. Brought to you by.
0: But you're right. I mean, a competitive 8-8 team. I think if the Titans this year go like 8-9, but they're competitive, like they're fighting, and they give teams that come in here and leave like, God, they pushed us to the limit and they fought us. I think that it's not acceptable, but it's a little bit better knowing that your team is. Improving that way. And that's the thing with the Titans teams of 97, 98. 98, the team was 8-6 going the last two games.
1: Yeah.
0: Those last two games, though, hadn't been against the Packers and Vikings, which is here in town. So they built a foundation going into 99.
1: Think about if they had taken Moss. Like, there was
0: no way.
1: I know. Because a lot of teams passed on him. But
0: they're all scared. Floyd was scared. Bud was scared. Jeff was scared.
1: I get it. Like, yeah. I mean, I totally got it. But you think about if they had taken Moss, how much of a game changer that would have been with Steve and Eddie and Frank. Like,
0: you hope. My goodness. Would have Moss complained because he didn't get the ball enough?
1: Right. You know, who knows? And then if they had taken who was it they passed on and took Lindell White?
0: Was it Devin Hester?
1: Devin Hester, yeah.
0: In 2006.
1: Yeah. That's one.
0: Yeah.
1: I mean, there's a ton of what ifs.
0: You know why I hate kickers? I'm watching this game, Broncos and Chiefs, and the kicker for Denver, I think it's Jason Elam, is wearing warm-up pants over his uniform. Kicker. Kickers and punters, man. I would outlaw punters today if I could. He comes up on the sideline and gives like, you'll see him. He's right there in the blue pants.
1: Oh, yeah, I see him.
0: Yeah, why are you wearing pants? Kicker's the worst, man. That's anyway, funny. I'm off my little rant there.
1: All right, we'll have more coming here on Chasing Big Joe, 102.5 The Game.
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4: And with me now, the party's over. Houston, goodbye. The 1-9 Oilers making the obvious move, blowing out not only head coach Jack Pardee, but also assistant head coach Kevin Gilbride. There may have been more to the axing, though, than even the Oilers' sudden energy crisis.
5: That's all I do. I don't have much other jobs done. I still like to coach, and when you lose your livelihood, that's pretty traumatic.
6: There's a lot of pressure in winning, Giff, you know that. And the pressure up to this point, the pressure that we apply on the players generally starts Saturday night and Sunday morning, and that has to change. We've got to apply the pressure Wednesday, Thursday, Friday, and back off Saturday and Sunday and let them play. And that's going to be the biggest difference in our approach to getting the team ready to play.
4: You know, Giff, if Buddy Ryan hadn't been in that fight with Gilbride last year, he might be Houston's head coach today, or at least the sole survivor. He did, so he isn't.
7: I don't have any reaction at all. I mean, yeah, it's pretty good. You get up 34 points and get a head job. Oh, I think I predicted he'd be selling insurance in 2 years, and he's a year ahead of schedule.
4: He had no comment except those.
8: Was that Buddy at the end?
9: It was.
8: Oh, that's fantastic. John McClain, I'm sure, remembers that.
1: Oh, absolutely he does.
8: You'll have to play that again when John comes on.
9: That was the text minutes. I sent you on the group.
8: Yeah, yeah,
9: I was
8: yeah.
9: Like, that's crazy. It's serendipity, right?
8: Yeah, that is pretty funny.
1: Stop dropping big Ryan words on us.
8: So that was 1994 when it all began. Saw Coach this weekend at the Cats game.
1: Hey, huh?
8: That was a good time.
1: Good, yeah. That was a fun time up there Saturday.
8: It was. It was good.
1: Packed house, loud, fun, yep. People having a good time. I will tell you, though,
8: Chase went against Albany.
1: Chase and I were in the end zone at this arena game, right?
8: Oh my, yeah.
1: And there are some people. Our coach, our friend Bubba Spears, is up again and his beautiful wife against the rail. And there's some other kids up there. And Kalka, quarterback for the Cats, throws one of the most perfect passes I've ever seen in my life. And I'm watching the ball and not realizing the receiver's got like 3 yards for hits of the wall. He catches it, slams in the wall, and about 12 people go flying past me and Chase.
8: Yeah, I mean, fly.
1: And we're like, what the hell just happened here? And that's part of arena football. So the guy catches it, but that's the hardest hit I've ever seen. He hit the wall so hard. It was a touchdown. But the drinks, beer, everything went flying. And Chase and I are like, what the hell just happened to us right here?
8: Well, and then I looked at Coach. I was like, because his wife got knocked down.
1: Right.
8: I was like, are you okay? And yeah, everybody's fine. And then I go, he held on to that ball.
1: He caught the ball. I do not know how he caught the ball.
8: Like,
1: had we taped that from our angle, it'd have a million views. There's not a doubt in my mind.
8: Yeah.
1: And unfortunately, there was a little boy that got, the door came open, and he got hit, young kid.
8: I think he was okay. It was just, it scared him more than anything.
1: Yeah, scared me more than anything, too. And it was just, but it, just to see everything go flying, like I'm like, this is arena football. this what makes it so much fun. So they got a game Saturday for first place for the entire league. Albany comes to town. So go to Clarksville, man. Take a bit of the action. It's a lot of fun.
8: Yeah, it certainly is. And, I mean, this game against Albany is huge, and Albany lost. So, I mean, this is a huge game. Could be for number one. So,
1: I mean, times it got really, really loud in there. And so people like to support a winning team in Clarksville. If you're in Nashville, go up and see them.
8: And, look, I know they're going to talk about it later, but shout out to Willie Donick. He did kick a field goal. Now, he missed the first one. I think the hold was kind of bad. Max Herz, we love you.
1: How many attempts did he get?
8: Two.
1: She only get one. In real game, you only get one.
8: I know. But he nailed the second one with Nash as the holder.
1: With Nash holding it.
8: Yep.
1: Good Lord.
8: But, I mean, it was doomed from the beginning. Again, we love Max, but he had laces. The laces were in. He got scared. Like, he lifted up before the kick came through.
1: Not lacrosse, Max. You should know what's going on.
8: No.
1: I will tell you this. But I lived here, and you have too, and so has Dr. Crane, all of our lives. I'm not sure there's a more popular figure in sports than Nash.
8: I agree.
1: I mean, people lost their mind when Nash came into the arena on Saturday. I've been in a Christmas parade with him, and people gone crazy. They had to get people away from the float that wanted a picture with Nash. That's how he's the most popular mascot. I mean, there's not been a lot in town, but he's – I mean, guy's a legend. Absolute legend, Nash is.
8: So have you ever held? You've just always been a long snapper, right?
1: Yeah.
8: So when do you, as the holder, remove the finger?
1: You don't.
8: You just, the whole time?
1: You don't. Because when you're holding the ball, when it comes through, if it's a good kicker, he's not hitting your finger at all.
8: Yeah.
1: He's not. So you just hold the whole time. It goes through.
8: Yeah.
1: Okay. So for Max to pull, so Max pulls off, the ball is going to fall back because of gravity.
8: Right. Okay.
1: So that's all on Max.
8: Well, coming up next, Nash knew what he was doing. Coming up next, we'll talk to John McClain down in Houston, chasing Big Joe, 102.5 The Game.
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24: This is Nick Frazier. It's time for championship parades in the NBA and the NHL as the New York Knicks win their first NBA championship in 53 years as they took down the San Antonio Spurs 94-90. Star guard Jalen Brunson scored 45 points in Game 5 to solidify the champagne showers across the boroughs of New York. As for the Carolina Hurricanes, they finally got their Stanley Cup moment, bringing back the cup to Raleigh. The Hurricanes finished the postseason with 16 playoff wins, the magic number every NHL champion is chasing. Friday night, the U.S. men's national team opened up their World Cup run as the Americans rolled past Paraguay 4-1 behind a two-goal performance from Flo Balogun, becoming the first U.S. player in the World Cup for the U.S. to have a brace since 1930. The win puts the U.S. atop of Group D early in the World Cup. They take on the Socceroos of Australia Friday at 2. As for the boys in gold, Nashville SC, they're back practicing today after Major League Soccer's mandatory two-week break. Their first match back will be July 17th versus Atlanta United.
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8: Hour number 3, Chase and Big Joe, 102.5 The Game on this Monday. It is a Monday at 2 o'clock, which means we say hello to our good friend John McClain down in Houston. John, what's up? How you doing?
32: Well, I got the World Cup going on here, and it's been a tremendous success with all the fans. And unfortunately, it's raining like crazy, but as I told a few friends who are here from out of town, you wouldn't have been outside anyway because it'd been hot and humid. So now you're just going inside because it's raining. And a lot of them are going to the Astros game tonight to see the Astros play the Tigers. And then after yesterday, they had almost 69,000 at Reliant Stadium, which is now Houston Stadium, for Germany to win, score 7 goals and score 7-1, and of course all the mini camps. I think all of them are over. The Texans finished last week. Now everybody's fired up about training camp in the season, and I know Titans fans are fired up to see what's going on with Robert Saleh and Cam Ward going into his second season.
8: Titans will have mini camp tomorrow and Wednesday, and then they're off until training camp. So they'll wrap it up this week.
32: I'm sure when you have a situation like they do, anytime you have a new coach, anytime you have a quarterback taken high like Cam Ward. People are fired up about the mini camp, the off-season program, but mainly because it puts you closer to the season. Here, people are getting extra, kind of, to me, going overboard on the Texans in the Super Bowl. Not the Texans, but the fans and media. And I don't know how they can do that. The Texans have a great defense, best in the NFL, certainly capable of winning a Super Bowl. But until the offense proves it can run the ball consistently, and C.J. Stroud shows that the playoffs were an aberration, I don't know how people can say Texans and Super Bowl in the same sense.
8: I do have a quick question, going back to the World Cup for a second. So is the stadium usually turf, or does it have grass?
32: No, it has artificial. It has that. It's got that kind of. It does not have grass. Used to, they would bring it in. It would be outside. They would have it trucked in from a place about 60 miles from here that took care of it. And they would put it in trays, and then they would install it. And then when Jadeveon Clowney stepped between two pieces of the grass and had microfracture surgery as a rookie in 2014, they came back and came up with those new kind of turfs in which it's almost like grass. But I tell you what, after watching the grass that they have at the World Cup, I don't know why the union would not demand that. And they might have to give up a lot to get it, but so what if it costs more money for the owners? They're worth billions and billions of dollars. You know, you should want what's best. I can't wait to see after the World Cup, with every stadium having natural grass, how few injuries there are.
0: That's been a good point on that, John, as well. John, I got a question about money and salaries and contracts. You know, Mahomes restructured his contract last week and saved up money. Let me ask you this. Say, I always wonder this with Tom Brady. Say you make $75 million off the field in endorsements. Could you play for the Patriots making $500,000 a year? That way have more money to help get more players in there. Would the league ever approve something like that?
32: No, you would have to make the minimum for your experience, which might be like $1.2 million. He could certainly do that. Brady never took anywhere near what he was worth because his wife, Giselle, was
0: right.
32: I can't imagine this, but I read one time, it might have been Time Magazine, that she made $80 million a year. So if my wife was making $80 million, I wouldn't work at all, much less go out there and let people pound on me. But that's why Brady was able to take less money, not counting all the money that he was making off of the field. Just in modeling alone, no telling what kind of money Brady made or could have made if he'd have wanted to devote the time in the off season.
0: Yeah, that's why we've discussed this about, you know, we know this is probably Kelsey's last year, and Chase and I have talked about this quite a bit on the show. I mean, I just think, and we've talked with you too, I mean, Mahomes restructuring the contract, maybe pick up another receiver down the stretch, about how the Chiefs are just pushing all their chips in the middle because they know this is the last rodeo with these guys. And I think that's a team to watch this year.
32: I think it's the last season for Travis Kelsey, but I think Mahomes could play into his 40s. I think you'll see more and more quarterbacks doing like Drew Brees and Aaron Rodgers and Tom Brady playing into their early 40s because they take such good care of themselves. Plus, the rules are designed to keep the quarterbacks on the field. And they know how much money they can make, so they take great care of themselves. And then teams try to put people around them to keep them on the field. So I think we're going to see more and more of these guys play that way, and which makes it tougher for younger guys to break in.
0: Absolutely. John, we had a great talk with Jeff Fisher last week, and we asked him, will the NFL ever see another quarterback such as Steve McNair, somebody of that stature. And, you know, because now if you come up, you're Steve McNair, John, they're going to make you a strong safety or a tight end. Jeff said we'll never see another athlete at quarterback like McNair. What do you think about that? Will we ever see anybody come close to McNair, that size, that bulkiness, that power as a quarterback again?
32: Well, first of all, Lamar Jackson's a better runner than Steve McNair was. He doesn't have the arm that McNair had. And Steve was, I remember Fisher used to say this, what do they say when you don't, you're strong and you look great, but you don't lift weights, your country's strong?
0: Yeah.
32: And that's what McNair was. He wasn't the most devoted athlete. But I also wonder, you know, Steve took a beating. And they let defensive players get away with things they wouldn't let others get away with because Steve was so big and strong and broke tackles. So I don't think we'll ever see anybody like McNair who had the combination of the arm, the running ability, the ability to break tackles and shake off tackles. And I'd love to see today Steve be a rookie and become a starter with the rules that they have today, which would have made him even better.
8: He is John McClain down in Houston. We will have more with him coming up next here on Chasing Big Joe, 102.5 The Game.
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8: Chase and Big Joe, 102.5 The Game here on this Monday, continuing our conversation with John McClain down in Houston. John, funny enough, to set all this up, we're watching NFL Network, and it's the Chiefs and the Broncos from Monday night 1994 between Montana and Elway. And I pulled up the Chiefs season and noticed that one of their last games was a thumping of the Oilers, and that was when Jeff Fisher had taken over with, I guess, six games left in the season. And Nick found this clip that he played of everybody that kind of involved. Here, play the clip real quick for John.
12: Head with me now. The party's over. Houston, goodbye. The 1-9 Oilers making the obvious move, blowing out not only head coach Jack Pardee, but also assistant head coach Kevin Gilbride. There may have been more to the axing, though, than even the Oilers' sudden energy crisis.
14: That's all I do. I don't have much other jobs doing that. I still like to coach, and when you lose your livelihood, that's pretty traumatic.
15: There's a lot of pressure in winning, Giff, you know that. And the pressure up to this point, the pressure that we apply on the players generally starts Saturday night and Sunday morning, and that has to change. We've got to apply the pressure Wednesday, Thursday, Friday, and back off Saturday and Sunday and let them play. And that's going to be the biggest difference in our approach to getting the team ready to play.
12: See, Kevin, you know, Giff, if Buddy Ryan hadn't been in that fight with Gilbride last year, he might be Houston's head coach today, or at least the sole survivor. He did, so he isn't.
16: I don't have any reaction at all. I mean, yeah, it's pretty good. You get up 34 points and get a head job. Oh, I think I predicted he'd be selling insurance in 2 years, and he's a year ahead of schedule.
12: He had no comment except those.
8: There you go. What do you remember about that time?
32: Kevin Gilbride's response was, I had cancer two times, cancerous kidney and Buddy Ryan. And the Oilers were 12-4 in 1993, and they took the biggest one-season plunge in history, 2-14, which happened to be the time Bud Adams said, we need a new stadium. You talk about bad timing. And Jack Pardee went from 12-4 and getting fired after that terrible start. And Jeff's first game was the worst game of his career because they got beat with the Chiefs. And he called a trick play in which, let's see if I get this right, the punter, Rich Camarillo, who was a holder, threw a two-point pass to Bruce Matthews, the snapper. That was a disaster. And I remember my grade said F-minus only because I can't give a G. He screwed up, said he would never do that again, and he didn't. And then, of course, he became a great coach. And that was very tumultuous times because the next year was when everybody started talking about the Oilers moving to Nashville. And we thought it was going to be after the 95 season, but then Houston got vindictive and told Bud, we're not letting you out of your lease. So they had to play one more season. They averaged about 15,000 fans, and Jeff Fisher, his office was in a racquetball court. It was the worst situation I've ever seen a team go through, and that's one thing that people don't appreciate about Jeff Fisher, having to navigate a move and all that controversy going on, motivate your players. Not only did he have to do it once, he had to do it twice in St. Louis.
0: John, I want to know your history of covering the team and everything. One of my all-time favorite plays in the National Football League was Earl Campbell running over the Miami Dolphins in that Monday night game, and they pulled his jersey away. What was that like, and what do you remember from that night?
32: I think you have that mixed up with the Rams game, Joe.
0: Oh, that's right.
32: Which he gored linebacker Isaiah Robertson, knocked him on his ass, and he kept going, and players kept grabbing at his jersey, and it was tearing away. Finally, they were able to gang tackle him about the 10-yard line. And Goro Isaiah Robertson, that thing has been played and played a million times. And if somebody wants to know what we're talking about, Google Earl Campbell, Isaiah Robertson, and you can see it. that Miami game was Monday Night Football.
0: Yes.
32: In which he ran around right in, took a pitch, scored, ended up with 199 yards, and they beat Don Shula. That was when Bum Phillips was asked about Shula being a great coach, and he said he can take his'n and beat urine and take urine and beat his'n. People would ask me, well, you're from Texas. What does that mean? I said, I have never heard anybody talk like that in Texas. And what he means is he can take his players and beat you, take your players and beat him. But Bum had a certain way of putting it. And that game was voted the best of Monday Night Football's first 25 years.
0: Oh, there's no doubt. I remember that, and the jersey being torn away. We all wanted tearaway jerseys because of what Earl Campbell did, and that was the thing that I remember most, and ripping his jersey apart and him running in the end zone. Just an iconic moment in a running back we very rarely have seen since that moment.
32: The one time that year, they were in Denver. Denver had a safety, Steve or Tim Foley. Can't remember what his name was. He came charging up to hit Earl Campbell going up the middle, and he hit him in his thighs, and he's lucky he didn't break his neck, and his head snapped back, and he was out cold. So the Broncos said the next week they wanted the NFL to investigate Earl Campbell's thigh pads because they were oversized and illegal. So they had to send all of Earl's thigh pads to New York for the league to have experts investigating them. And we asked Bum Phillips, and Bum goes, it ain't the pads, it's the thighs that are too big. And, of course, they were legal.
0: Oh, that's great. You know, was that the thing when they traded him to the Saints? Was Earl done then because Bum had ran him so much and the coach after Bum had relied on Earl Campbell so much to run the football? By the time he got to the Saints, he was not the same player?
32: He was not the same player, and it had nothing to do from his usage. In 82, they had a strike. He only played 9 games. In 83, he rushed for like 1,200 yards for a terrible team. And they traded their receiver, Mike Renfro, to Dallas for receiver Butch Johnson. And I was there sitting in the tower because we could sit in the coaches or the video towers if we wanted to, the media back then. And so Butch Johnson, who was famous for doing the California Quake after he scored, and he would do the splits. And one day in camp, he scored and did the California Quake and the splits. Later on, Earl scored, and Earl decided to do the California Quake, tried to do the splits, blew out his knee.
0: Oh.
32: He had to be helped off the field. And I've written this and talked about it a million times, but people around the country, and even here, don't believe me. I watched him carry him off. And at the time, the general manager, Led Erzing, was trying to trade him to Bum Phillips. They did not have Earl undergo surgery. He needed a serious scope. They traded him in October to Bum Phillips for number one pick. Earl needed that surgery, was never the same again. The number one pick was used on a corner named Richard Johnson, who never lived up to being the first round pick. And Earl was never the same.
0: Oh, my goodness. There was a thing this weekend, John, I saw about NFL players about, had they not been injured, what kind of career would they have? Would they have been the best ever? And obviously, number one was Bo Jackson. But number two struck me was Gale Sayers. Because, you know, he had all the knee surgeries. Had he not been injured, they said possibly he might have been one of the, if not the greatest running back of all time. It's just interesting when you talk about injuries like with Earl Campbell and Bo and Gale Sayers, how – I know Earl still had a great career, but some of those guys that were snuffed out, like the Bo Jackson, the Gale Sayers, what would have happened had they not got injured?
32: Well, Earl had 5 years with more than 1,200 yards. Most he had was 1,980, I believe, and something like that. Just fewer than 2,000 in 16 games. Bo Jackson played a lot of baseball. Who knows if that didn't have something to do with a career-ending hip injury? Where Gale Sayers had 20 touchdowns as a rookie. He was the greatest breakaway back I've ever seen. He is 65. Bears had two number one picks, Gale Sayers, maybe the greatest breakaway back in history, and Dick Butkus, the greatest middle linebacker, and they never went to the playoffs. And Sayers got hit in the knee with Kermit Alexander of the 49ers. He came back, had one more 1,000-yard season, barely, but he was never the same, and he's still in the Pro Football Hall of Fame. People could Google Gale Sayers' greatest runs, and a lot of that was in the mud. He wasn't on AstroTurf. He didn't play indoors. He played at Wrigley Field. He played at Soldier Field, and the turf was terrible. But that guy he was the greatest I've ever seen. Barry Sanders was number two, and the difference, Sayers was a return guy and a great receiver as well.
8: Good stuff, John. We appreciate it. We will talk to you next week.
32: Sounds great, guys. Thank you very much.
8: Absolutely. John McClain, who joins us every Monday at 2 o'clock, and especially this time of year, we love telling stories and hearing his accounts of everything.
0: I mean, it's almost a shame we only do two segments. I mean, we could do hours with him because of I love all that. I mean, that was me. The Monday Night Football in the late 70s and early 80s were just great, man.
8: Chase and Big Joe is presented, of course, by the Omni Nashville Hotel, where you guys will actually be on Thursday, as I have some suit duty. So Dr. Crane gets to go out and hang out with you at the Omni Nashville Hotel. Looking forward to that. It is Reaction Monday, presented by Pella Windows and Doors of Nashville. We'll have more of that, get back into our question of the day. We'll do that next. Chase and Big Joe, 102.5 The Game.
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19: I'm Fox 17 meteorologist Greg Bobis. Our forecast starting off, humidity stays low throughout the day and high temperatures in the upper 70s, close to 80 degrees. We'll have plenty of sunshine throughout the entire day.
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0: Nothing but the taillights? Is that what this is?
1: That is not.
0: No, what is it? Always coming back for more. He's on the phone.
1: He is on the phone. That is not. That is.
0: What
1: is. For a winning farm.
2: It's a good run of bad luck.
1: There we
0: good
1: go.
0: Run of bad luck.
2: Thank Sorry you. About that, everybody.
1: No, that's okay, pal.
0: Chase and Big Joe, 102.5, the game on this Monday. Hope you're having a great day so far. Kenny the Mailman is called in. What's up, Kenny?
3: Because I'm a little nervous. That song's sort of close to Deer Deer Horns.
0: Right?
1: A little bit.
3: Keep working on the music for us, Chase.
0: I'm working on it.
3: Yeah, I want to hear a really, really, really good NFL kicking story from the 70s.
0: We'd love that.
3: There are so many stories no one talks about. One of my favorite players was Deacon Jones, and he came through town. It's been a while on a promotional tour, so I waited in line just to meet him. When I got to him, I shook his hand and said, "Mr. Jones, I'd just like to congratulate you for being tied for the all-time greatest extra point kicker. You've never missed one. You will always be perfect no matter what." And he got to laughing, and he had just a loud, wonderful voice and just a smile. And he said, "This is the smartest man in Nashville. How did you know I was a kicker?" And I said, "Mr. Jones, everybody needs to know. Would you mind telling the story?" So he stopped the line and said, "Story time with Uncle Deacon, fellas." And it was so funny. His last year, he played for Washington. And he said, "I knew I wasn't going to play after that, so four or five teams wanted me, but I asked Coach Allen if I could kick an extra point before I retired." He kicked in high school, kicked in college, and Deacon would always exaggerate. He said, "I could kick it to the moon. They just wanted me to concentrate on defense." So George Allen promised him before he retired he would let him kick an extra point. The last game, he said, the problem was it was raining. Billy Kilmer and Sonny Jurgensen refused to hold for him. They said he would break their hand, like you were talking about Willie's holder earlier.
0: Yep.
3: So he said, "I grabbed a guy come down. He was so crazy, he just wore one face bar, and he returned punts for us. Do y'all remember who that was? Do y'all remember?"
1: No.
0: I don't.
3: Theismann.
1: Oh, that's right. That's right.
3: He said he was the only guy crazy enough to hold for me. So we ran out there in the pouring rain laughing. The other team thought it was a joke. They lined up for a trick play. He said, "They snapped that ball. I kicked it as hard as I could. It hit the pole. Fortunately, it grazed in." He said, "That blankety plank pole shook for 5 minutes. He goes, "But in the record book, I'm one for one." And he's, it was one of the happiest times I've ever seen someone. And that's one of those stories no one ever knows. From a player everybody needs to remember that doesn't talk about much anymore.
1: Well, I will tell you, before you go, he's the greatest defensive lineman of all time, defensive end, because they only started counting sacks like in the late 70s, and they said he's got nearly, they tallied it up, like 190 sacks in his career. And those were the days where you could cut your knees out, everything else, and the fact that Deacon Jones did all that before sacks were counted is amazing. I mean, so the guy's one of the best ever, if not the best ever.
3: And listen, one of the most outgoing guys, he would shake hands with everybody and say, "I'm still pretty, ain't I? I never got hurt, did I?" He never missed a game, you know. So, but it was just, there's players like that that you really, really miss. Hey, y'all have a great day.
1: See ya, buddy.
0: Thank you, Kenny. Appreciate it. Good call there by Mr. Mailman.
1: Well, I mean, you talk about these guys, again, it's generational for all of us in here. And like when I got to meet Jim Brown in 2005, I was like, this is Jim Brown. This is Jim Brown at the Hearn. And I think Pogue took him to the event, if I remember correctly, if back then for a golf tournament. But it was one of those things where those guys were just, I mean, they're just legends.
0: Larger than life.
1: I don't know we got that now. I don't know, like, if
0: not
1: we got,
0: to that level.
1: Like Eddie. Like, Eddie George could walk in and we'd be like,
0: Oh, yeah, that's
1: Eddie George. I mean, but there are very few and far between like that anymore of guys that are gone.
0: Yeah. No, it's, like, it's
1: if,
0: true.
1: Like, if Troy Aikman walked in, you'd lose your mind.
0: Yeah.
1: And rightfully so.
0: Well, I met him at a, it was Titans Cowboys, and it was my first time in the press box for Titans Cowboys, and I ran into him in the hallway going, you know, I guess going to the restrooms.
1: Yeah.
0: And he walked by and I was like.
1: You didn't follow him, did you?
0: No. He walked by me and I just said, hey, Troy. And he goes, how you doing, young man? And stuck his hand out. And
1: was this recently?
0: This was probably 10 years ago. It was DeMarco Murray was still in the Cowboys.
1: So 2014.
0: Yeah.
1: Okay.
0: Because in basically an hour time span, I was on the field and met Jerry, and then Buck and Aikman were doing the game for Fox, and then I met Troy.
1: Nice.
0: So it was pretty. That was a pretty good day for me.
1: Heck yeah, it was. Yeah.
0: I was like
1: Romo too, right? Romo was quarterback.
0: Yep. And I want to say Dez was still there.
1: 2014. I don't.
0: Yeah.
1: Remember?
0: I mean, it was DeMarco Murray, Romo, Dez. Titans would have been Locker.
1: Locker, yep. Fitzpatrick.
0: Yeah, yeah, that's right. Okay.
1: 14, yep. Yeah, and of course the Cowboys won that game.
0: Yeah.
1: That's Wisenhut's second game.
0: Probably, yeah.
1: Because the first game they beat Kansas City, right? In 14, I think they beat Kansas City on the road.
2: We're all wrong. It was Mettenberger.
0: Oh, it was the Met show. Okay.
1: Oh, was it? Ugh.
2: Yeah.
0: Why yeah, because I want to say this was like mid-season.
1: I thought it was like opening week.
0: No.
1: Or right in there. Check and make sure there, buddy.
0: All right, so Titans versus...
1: I think the opening game, they beat...
0: And then well, he won his opener. You're right. This was September 14th.
1: Was Manziel the next week, the Browns?
0: Yeah, maybe. Locker was the quarterback, according to this. Yep. It was Locker versus Romo, DeMarco Murray, Dez Bryant. Sean Green was the running back for the Titans.
1: Sean Green getting a parking ticket in Franklin and bitching about it.
0: Yeah.
2: I mean, the stat sheet, he had the most passing yards. That's what it was.
1: Yeah. I mean, try to correct yourself.
2: Mettenberger that year, 1,400 yards. Yeah. They all split seven games. Mettenberger, yeah. Whitehurst, and Locker.
1: Was Fitzpatrick 13 then?
2: Had to have been.
1: Okay.
0: Dan Bailey hits a 48-yard field goal. That gets things started. DeMarco Murray with a 3-yard touchdown run. Two more field goals of 44 and 51 from Dan Bailey gives the Cowboys a 16-0 lead at the half. Titans opened the second half with a 47-yard field goal from Ryan Succop. Then on their next possession, Delanie Walker caught a 61-yard pass from Jake Locker for a touchdown. Dez Bryant would answer with 2:09 to go in the third with a 3-yard pass from Tony Romo. And then the Cowboys would close out the scoring with another Dan Bailey 48-yard field goal to win the game 26-10.
1: All right. What day was that?
0: September 14th, 2014.
1: There you go. That was the second game of the year?
0: I guess so, yeah.
1: And they beat the Chiefs first week.
0: And then the Cowboys came back a few years later on a Thursday night with Dak and company, and that's when they beat – I think Josh Dobbs was quarterback.
1: Because it's every 4 years.
0: The Titans went there, so it's 18. Every 8 years here, yeah.
1: So the Cowboys are coming back this year.
0: No, the Titans are going there, I think.
1: They should be coming here. Because 22, they played here. Then 26, they should go. The rotation's every four. Home, away,
0: I know,
1: home,
0: but
1: away.
0: In 22, they were here.
1: Yeah, so they should be playing.
0: There.
1: There, yes.
0: Yeah. So they are. They're playing there. November 22nd.
1: Okay.
0: Yep. May have to try and go.
1: Might as well, right?
0: I know Key West isn't close to Dallas, but we should try and go.
1: Right.
0: We need to work on our Key West trip. We need to get that going. You need to work on our Key West trip. You need to get that going.
1: Done. You just got to prove it, man. You got to sign off on it.
0: It's approved.
2: Chase with the permission slip hand.
0: It's approved in perpetuity.
1: Right. Another big word today. Serendipity from the Ryan Gallery. Perpetuity from the FRA Gallery.
0: Yep. We try.
1: Us McGavigan, we got no. We'll just fight you.
0: You got your good looks.
1: Yeah. We'll just fight you, man. That's all we know to do.
0: There was something else I was going to ask, and I forgot. Oh, what would be, you know, a unique event that'll probably never be done again, and at least it won't according to Dana White, but the UFC fight at the White House. What would be like a unique type event of that same ilk that you would like to see?
1: Oh, man. you can't top it because UFC doesn't have a home.
0: Right.
1: Like, you can't move the Masters.
0: No.
1: You can't move iconic single, like Wimbledon's Wimbledon, French Open, French Open. I mean, you can't.
0: Would it be cool to build like a platform on the Cumberland and do like a UFC fight on the riverfront?
1: I mean, yeah, but I mean, how do you top the white iconic White House?
0: Yeah,
1: right?
0: You don't. I mean, that picture of the Thunderbirds and the Blue Angels flying over.
1: Yeah.
0: With the octagon there on the front lawn.
1: It's an amazing moment, amazing picture. You can't.
0: I mean, Trump and Dana White walking out of the Oval to as the entrance.
1: I don't know. I mean, that's a great
0: question. The fighters walk out of the Oval. I mean, that was pretty cool.
1: I'm trying to think of another thing like that would be. I mean, like on the Golden Gate Bridge. I mean, I don't know.
0: When you toured the White House, did you go inside the Oval or just look?
1: You could step 1 foot in.
0: Oh, that's as close as.
1: Yeah, 1 foot in. And there's a Capitol Police guy right there to make sure. And everybody respected it. You get 1 foot in to look in, and you got like 45 seconds, and that's it.
0: That's pretty cool, though.
1: But we had to put our phones up because Omarosa was on Celebrity Apprentice. So when she got fired, she secretly recorded everybody. So you walk in, you have to either put your phone into a box when you walk into the West Wing.
0: It's pretty cool, though.
1: It was great. It happened. The best part, though, was where they hold the press briefing, the White House press, because it's above a pool.
0: Yeah, that was the pool.
1: And hotter than Hades in that room in there, and it's what it's always been. And the room is about as big as the studio and the
0: production. Yeah, it's tiny.
1: Tiny. And on TV, it looks massive. It's nowhere near that.
0: Because it was an indoor pool, right?
1: It was an indoor pool, correct.
0: Do they ever have an outdoor pool?
1: I'm sure they do somewhere. There was one there.
0: So what's in the East Wing?
1: A lot of stuff that's on the east side.
0: Is that the residence?
1: I have no idea. They would never tell you.
0: Well, now I got to go down a rabbit hole.
1: I mean, you can look at. I'm more fascinated by Elvis's toilet than I am by the White House, which is really crazy because the White House is so iconic. But yeah, I mean, so you couldn't go upstairs. You couldn't even look at the stairs to go upstairs, that part of the White House.
0: No, yeah, right.
1: So I don't know where the rooms are situated. None of that. I have no clue. But going through the bottom part of the White House, and then you see the big room where they have all the cabinet members. I forget the name of the room. And the president's chair is higher than the other chairs.
0: Yep.
1: And I was like, wow. And I was like, oh, that must be a Trump thing, haha. And they're like, no, it's for every president.
0: Yeah.
1: His chair's bigger.
0: Yeah.
1: And I was like, that makes sense. It's like going all the way back to FDR past then. I'm like, that's
0: strange. I would want, if I could go in one room in the White House, I would want to go to the sit room, the situation room.
1: Yeah, it's straight downstairs.
0: Yeah.
1: No, you wouldn't.
0: Why?
1: Nothing beats the Oval Office.
0: Well, yeah. But, I mean, besides that.
1: I mean, that is – I mean, you just walk in the – all the history that's taking place in that office.
0: Right.
1: You know, from Kennedy and the Cuban Missile Crisis to, you know, LBJ and the Civil Rights vote in 64, 65, where that was. And then Nixon secretly recording people for the Watergate and everything. I mean, just on and on and on and on. But for me, it was there when I told you this, when I saw the desk and it was, all I thought about was Ronald Reagan and the speech after the Challenger explosion. Oh, yeah. To me, that's one of the most iconic American moments ever with an amazing speech.
0: Coming up next, we'll tell you what day it is and celebrity birthdays. 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
8: So during the break, I was, one, messing with Joe, and two, going down a rabbit hole of the White House and the history of it. It was a good time.
9: Did they not teach you that at FRA? Come on, man.
8: No, they did. I just
9: didn't pay attention.
8: Yeah.
9: I get it. I understand. Basically.
8: With that, let's get to what day is it in celebrity birthdays.
10: All right. 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I believe that's on a motorcycle, not an automobile. 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
11: A Wookiee.
10: Yeah. All right. National Lobster Day is today. National Megalodon Day. Magna Carta Day is today. Justice for Janitors Day. Always got to have justice for the janitors. Global Wind Day and Fly a Kite Day.
9: How can you tell all the nerds in the office? You're like, what? Wookiee. So those are all the nerds. Star Wars. I'm proud of you, Chase, for not speaking up.
8: I said Wookiee.
9: Oh, did you?
8: Yeah.
9: Nerd. All right, time for celebrity birthdays. Get these within 2 years of their actual birth date. Chase, you go first. How old is Dusty Baker?
8: 81.
10: 83.
9: 77. Dr. Crane, how old is friend of the show, World Series champion, Lance Parrish?
10: Lance Parrish is 71.
8: 70.
9: 70, exactly. That was only 12 years ago he was on with us.
8: I know.
9: Chase, he eats chicken for every meal. Wade Boggs, like every day.
8: 61.
10: 62.
9: 68. Dr. Crane, how old is former Giants pitcher Tim Lincecum?
10: 52.
8: Big time Timmy Jim. I'm going to say 48.
9: 42. Didn't he have all the hair?
8: Yeah.
9: 42. Chase, how old is Jim

0: Belushi.
1: 70.
2: 73.
0: 72. Dr. Crane's on the board, 2-1. Dr. Crane, how old is Helen Hunt? Helen Hunt was in Twister and Castaway.
2: 73.
1: And Mad About You.
0: Mad About You.
1: 68.
0: 63. Chaser, how old is Courtney Cox? Her best role was?
1: Monica Geller.
0: Uh-uh. Ace Ventura.
1: Oh, yeah. 57.
2: 59.
0: 62. Wow. Friend of the show again, Dr. Crane. How old is Ice Cube?
2: Mr. Cube, how are you today?
0: He's great.
2: Yep. Ice Cube is 57.
1: 60.
0: 57, exactly. Did we ask him first question, or did you ask him, Nick, is it Mr. Cube or...
2: I asked him on the phone before he came on the radio. Yeah. I was like, how would you like me to refer to you as Mr. Cube, Mr. Ice, Ice Cube?
0: That's right.
2: He just said Ice Cube's fine.
0: All right. Chaser, how old is Leah Remini off King of Queens, the wife?
1: 58.
2: 62.
0: 56. We're tied at 3. Dr. Crane, how old is Neil Patrick Harris?
2: Neil Patrick Harris is, 57?
1: He is legend. Wait for it. Dairy. I'm going to say 54.
0: 53. Chase up 4-3. All right, lightning round. Here we go. Chase, how old is one of the singers for Air Supply, Russell Hitchcock?
1: 73.
2: 77.
0: 77, exactly. Dr. Crane's up 5-4. Dr. Crane, how old is Julie Haggerty? She was a stewardess in Airplane. I'm sorry, flight attendant in Airplane.
2: 62.
1: 72.
0: 71. We're tied at 5. I like this. We're tied at 2, 3, 4, 5. 5-5. Chaser, how old is a lead guitar player of Night Ranger, Brad Gillis?
1: 62.
2: 63.
0: 69. Dr. Crane, how old is Eileen Davidson, actress, Days of Our Lives? You better get it.
2: 77.
1: 75.
0: 67. All right, next one wins. Chaser, how old is the lead guitar player for Lone Star, Michael Britt, Nashville guy?
1: 61.
2: 48.
0: He is 60. At the buzzer, Chase wins 6-5.
1: Thank you.
0: Good battle, though. It's like the Titans. We know, Nick, you're not going to be really good, but you're competitive.
2: The ceiling's high.
0: I think we'll take that. Because you're competitive. I don't mind that.
2: The ceiling's high. Yeah. I've already hit my baseline, which is 6 wins for the year. Everything's up from now on.
0: Losing is never acceptable, but if you fight to the bitter end and almost win, I like that.
1: I like it, too. That's good stuff.
0: You weren't asked.
1: Well,
2: great game, Chase.
1: Still.
2: I don't want to put up with this.
1: I know.
2: It's not necessary.
1: It is what it is. We're just kind of, we've grown used to it by now.
0: Thank you so much.
1: That is going to do it for us today.
0: Hey, again, every show for guys out there, we're so grateful that you're listening. I tell you every day that our world's a better place because you are here. And I understand some days are tough, some days are rough, and that's why we're honored to partner with UnityCares.com. But deeper than that, know how much we love you guys. And listen, you have survived every bad day you've been through. You're still here. Know you are. I pray that you understand how powerful you are, how wonderful you are, and the amazing impact you have on this world. Please understand that. Please know there are people out there that love you and think about you all the time. We love you. And more importantly, more than anything else in this world, please understand how much God loves you.
1: Amen to that. Peace, love, rock and roll. DVD coming your way next. We're back at it tomorrow at noon here on 102.5 The Game.

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14: This is Nick Frazier. It's time for championship parades in the NBA and the NHL as the New York Knicks win their first NBA championship in 53 years as they took down the San Antonio Spurs 94-90. Star guard Jalen Brunson scored 45 points in Game 5 to solidify the champagne showers across the boroughs of New York. As for the Carolina Hurricanes, they finally got their Stanley Cup moment, bringing back the cup to Raleigh. The Hurricanes finished the postseason with 16 playoff wins, the magic number every NHL champion is chasing. Friday night, the U.S. men's national team opened up their World Cup run as the Americans rolled past Paraguay 4-1 behind a 2-goal performance from Flo Balogun, becoming the first U.S. player in the World Cup for the U.S. to have a brace since 1930. The win puts the U.S. atop of Group D early in the World Cup. They take on the Socceroos of Australia Friday at 2. As for the boys in gold, Nashville SC, they're back practicing today after Major League Soccer's mandatory 2-week break. night. Their first match back will be July 17th versus Atlanta United.
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0: D-Mace, Vingan, and Donick. DVD.
16: Not doing it. 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
5: Why not?
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0: 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We are the Game Nashville Sports Network. 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
17: D-Mace, Vingan, and Donick, 1025 The Game. Willie Donick, Derek Mason, Adam Vingan, and Connor Newt here with you on a beautiful Monday afternoon in our wonderful city. We hope you had a wonderful weekend. And man, oh man, was this weekend chock full of outstanding sports moments. The New York Knicks won their first NBA title in 53 years. The Carolina Hurricanes won their first Stanley Cup title in 20 years. The U.S. men's national team laid the smackdown on Paraguay in the World Cup opener. And we will talk about all of those things over the course of the program. But none of them compare to the biggest athletic achievement of the weekend, Willie Donick nailing a field goal at the Nashville Cats game. Sorry, Knicks. Sorry, Hurricanes. Sorry, soccer. It's Willie. Willie nailed a field goal at the Cats game. And that, to me, was the biggest athletic achievement of the weekend. You were challenged on Friday, Willie Donick, by the one and only Jeff Jarrett to kick a field goal at the Cats game as part of Nashville Predators Night. And you went out there, and you nailed it. Now, I heard from a little birdie whose name rhymes with Mace Kebabe that the video that was sent to us was the second take. Did yes. you nail two field goals, or did you miss one and hit another?
18: Yes. There were two kicks, and there were two holders. So, first of all, it was a great time. It was Preds Day, Cats game. And like we talked about on Friday, I know D-Mace mm-hmm. has been out there. They run a really good show out there. It's a great building, great venue in Clarksville. It's the perfect size arena. It's got great scenic value. You know, there's no bad seat there. It's a
17: good
18: great sight
17: lines.
18: Great sight lines.
17: Good sight lines. Great
18: and right in the middle of the downtown, there's a lot of stuff around. It just was really enjoyable to be there. But so I go out there, and my holder is Max Hurst.
5: Okay.
18: High maintenance Hurst.
17: Well, that was your first problem.
18: Well,
17: someone who's high maintenance does not hold field goals.
18: Right.
17: So that was your first mistake, thinking that Max, high maintenance hers.
5: He's going to be able to do anything.
18: Yeah, I was debating.
17: He would have messed up his nails.
18: I was debating how to address this on the air because, I mean, everybody was there. They saw it. But I didn't want to throw my man, Max, under the bus. But it has come out on the airwaves today, what happened. So, and the tape doesn't lie. I missed the kick, but the video will show that Max did the old,
5: as what, I'm approaching the ball. Did he do the Charlie Brown?
18: Well, Lucy with Charlie Brown intentionally pulls the ball back, right?
5: Okay.
18: She just intentionally yanks it. Max was more of a, I think I'm going to get kicked in the face. So
5: his pretty face.
18: He pulled his hand away from the ball as I was swinging, and he left it hanging, and the ball sagged,
5: mm-hmm.
18: and I didn't.
5: Straight shank. Did it even get off the ground?
18: I kicked it straight, but low. I couldn't get any elevation. It fell. So They go, give him another chance. Give him another one. So I switched holders, and I went to my man, Nash.
5: Why do you need pointed to Nash at first?
18: I said, I didn't want to have Max feel bad. You know, I thought he could do the job. There was no long snap or
5: Nash
18: like
5: is
18: that.
5: A proven.
18: He knows what he's doing.
5: Exactly.
18: He knows what he's doing. He had great form with the hold. And so the next kick, bam, right here. Do we have the sound? Okay, you can't see this, obviously, but you can hear
19: but
18: the
19: listen
18: crowd's
19: to
18: reaction.
19: The roar of the crowd when Willie nails this field goal.
18: Honestly, I think they felt bad when the first one went low. Like, what happened? And they're like, give him another chance.
5: I got something to ask you after.
19: Okay. All right, let's play, Connor.
18: Get the reaction. I don't know that they really reacted because they felt bad that I missed the first one.
5: I think they were genuinely
18: legitimately surprised. They knew it was so much better on the second one.
5: They knew it was out of your sort of
19: You are a beloved figure in this region, Willie Donick. They were very happy for you.
18: They were. I felt sincerely loved.
19: The citizens of Clarksville were very happy.
5: So Willie, the question. Is this vindication? Have you been vindicated
19: from the past punt?
5: And kick.
19: Yes.
18: Oh, I felt so much better.
20: Okay. You're like Cam Ward. You don't let pass mistakes get to you.
18: Yes.
5: Okay. I just wanted to make sure.
18: And
5: did that even go through your mind?
18: Not really. It did. I thought
19: there wasn't a montage of all of your.
18: I told Jeff Fisher before the game. I said, you know, I was really good in the punt, pass, and kick, but I did miss a big field goal in the Citrus Bowl when I was 12. That cost me a chance to go to the Super Bowl.
19: Is that your opening line at parties? By the way, I was really good at the pass, punt, and kick.
18: Only if there's football involved.
19: Oh, okay.
18: With punting, kicking, or passing at a party. If that is happening,
19: if one of those three things is happening at the party, Willie will
18: bring that up. Okay. It's a good anecdote. But this is the other thing about arena football I had appreciation for. I did not realize just how narrow the uprights are. They're more narrow than I even thought. I walked in there and was like, oh my gosh. And then I didn't even think about this.
5: Uh-huh.
18: The crossbar is about, I don't know, 5 or 10 feet higher than a regular crossbar. It's, I don't know, 15 or 20 feet off. So you have to get elevation.
5: Yeah.
18: So I was second guessing myself when I saw that. So I'm going to pat myself on the back.
5: Then Coach Willie stepped in and said, "You can do it, kid.
18: I did."
19: Now, there is one thing that I have beef with.
5: Yeah.
19: From the video that was sent to us over the weekend, and we will post the video. How about we do that on our @1025 the game X account, so y'all can see it too. But there's one thing, Willie.
20: Ask Knightsley first.
19: Please. There's one thing that I do have some beef with. You kind of big-timed Cool Cat. You hit the field goal. You do a little trot to celebrate. Cool Cat, the Nashville Cats mascot, is the first to meet you.
18: Yes.
19: And you give him what I would call a lukewarm response. He wants to engulf you in a hug. You kind of give him like the, But then as soon as you turn around and see Nash, you're bro-ing up Nash. I know that you and Nash are boys. You guys go way back.
18: We work together.
19: But that is true.
20: He's a friend from work.
19: But I thought you a big time cool guy. He was there. He was ready. And you just kind of went like,
18: Oh man, I feel bad.
19: So Cool Cat, you know, I've got
18: you
19: your
18: know
19: back.
18: What I honestly thought?
19: You big timed him.
18: I thought we were gonna go for the chest bump. The spontaneous chest bump with Cool
19: so
18: Cat.
19: So maybe there was
18: and
19: some
18: I kinda,
19: mixed
18: maybe I hesitated.
19: Yeah.
18: It was like are we hugging? Are we
19: Oh, that's
18: bumping.
19: The worst. Is there anything worse
18: than awkward?
19: Yeah.
18: Going in?
20: Hug or handshake.
18: So I'm gonna say in the moment I choked on that.
19: That's fine. I'll take that under consideration.
18: Okay, well, people can watch the film and see if I shortchange the cool cat.
19: I need a Zapruder like breakdown of this video to see if Willie
5: did indeed
19: big
5: with the
19: time.
5: Shoulder
19: cool
5: like that, Willie? Because when you're thinking of a chest bump and you don't see it coming, you automatically kind of do this. You know, so maybe that's what Adam saw, you know, as your attorney, your lawyer, maybe that's what you saw.
18: Okay.
5: You saw him giving the side, whereas he just said.
18: What were you thinking? You thought it was going to be a big hug?
19: I thought you were going to embrace him a little bit more.
18: Okay.
19: You gave, now, men out there, you know, if you are dating or have dated, you know, there is nothing worse than the side hug. If you get a side hug, you know it's over. If there's a girl you like and she gives you a side hug at the end of the date, don't even bother calling because she's not interested. Ooh. You gave Cool Cat the side hug.
5: But that was that's not a girl.
19: It doesn't matter.
5: Yes, it does.
20: You friend-zoned Cool Cat, man.
19: You friend-zoned Cool Cat.
5: But if you were, my client said he thought he was going to get the chest bump.
18: I was ready for the chest bump.
5: Yes, but he saw the embrace,
19: you
5: so
19: gave
5: he kind of changed it.
19: Let me rephrase. Midstream. You gave him the bro equivalent of a side hug.
18: I need to rewatch. I need to rewatch the film and see what happened here.
19: I just thought you had what I would call a tepid response to Cool Cat.
5: It wasn't. I know you didn't do it on purpose.
18: Well, you know, I didn't want to steal the show. The cats were the main
5: attraction.
18: But
5: I'm saying, like, you know? Play them off. Like, yeah. You know. Are you?
18: Oh, man, I really did. Oh, man.
19: I'm telling you.
18: It was a double high five, but there wasn't, like, a big follow through.
19: Right. But then you turn around to Nash.
18: Yeah.
19: And you give him the embrace.
5: You were expecting that one. You were expecting the second one more so than the first one.
19: I rest my case. He admitted his guilt.
18: Yep.
20: You seem like you speak from experience, Adam.
5: Man.
19: I received plenty of side hugs in my day. Okay. Don't you worry.
20: Willie, would you like to be the Iceman or the Iron Leg? as I post this for everyone.
18: I think I got to go with the Iceman. It wasn't a long-range kick. I think so. Greg Pogue said, next year, we're moving you back.
5: Ooh.
18: I was like, okay.
19: One texter says, curious, how long was Willie's field goal?
18: It was like extra point distance.
19: Which is how long? Is it the same in arena football?
18: Probably not quite that long. I don't know. It was probably 20 yards. Not NFL extra point. I think more like high school extra point.
19: Okay. Josh says, we love you out here in Clarksville, Willie. You've got a fan club in Clarksville.
18: Oh, I
19: got
18: to say, there are great Predator supporters in Clarksville. I've gotten to know a lot of them over the years. The commute back and forth. And like, for example, like Max. He's been running the post-game show for the home games. Now he does a lot of the road play-by-play, but he runs the post-game show at home, does a great job. And the drivers from Clarksville, you know, that's... I remember this way back when I was doing Max's role. They're with you, man. They're listening all the way back home. So when Max got introduced, man, they knew who he was for sure. Like, it was a great group. We met a lot of them, so I love going out there.
19: Max definitely has a fan club.
18: And the cats won, and they won easy, so they're 7-1.
19: So take that, Meadow Lemon, son of Meadowlark Lemon.
18: The Minnesota Monsters, they were no match for the cats.
5: They were monsterless.
18: Yeah, the cats had a chance for the whole shebang here.
19: Oh, well,
18: they had a chance.
19: You might have to go back out there.
18: You never know.
19: And try another field goal. In the next segment, we will discuss the New York Knicks winning their first title in 53 years. But I do want to highlight something. I've been watching all of the celebratory videos from New York City, including, if you recall, Elmo, of all people, caused a stir in New York when he said, I hope both teams have fun, despite the fact that Elmo himself is a native New Yorker. Somebody in the celebration of the Knicks' first title in more than a half century was walking around the streets of New York City with Elmo's head on a pike with a sign underneath it that said traitor. So Elmo is persona non grata on the streets of New York. But according to Front Office Sports, 63 people were arrested around Madison Square Garden after the Knicks won their first championship since 1973. The police also said 10 officers were injured during the celebration. Other details, 10 injured NYPD officers, 4 slashings, 5 school buses set on fire, and 5 damaged police cars. And first of all, Willie, you've made this point. Why do people riot when they win? If you want to riot when you lose, like famously happened in Vancouver about 15 years ago, that's one thing. So I'm on your side, Willie.
18: I'm not endorsing that either. But
19: Willie's endorsing. No, kidding.
18: But like, you're frustrated, you're mad. But when you win, you're excited. You should be tearing up school buses and stuff. Some of the goofy stuff that they were doing.
19: So apparently these school buses were shuttling people back and forth to the World Cup games at MetLife Stadium in New Jersey. But 5 were set on fire. The other thing... Hopefully with nobody inside. The other thing, too, is it made me wonder, how would Nashville react if the Titans or the Predators won their respective championships? Would we see multiple injured officers and slashing slash stabbings and school buses set on fire? I'm not saying, I mean, I can imagine at least one pedal tavern being set on fire, but do you think that we would be more, what's the word I'm looking for here? Non-criminally?
5: Reserved.
19: Yes. I'd like to think that we Nashvillians are a bit more civilized than New Yorkers, maybe. But it made me wonder, what would happen if the Titans or the Predators won their respective titles? Would there be wanton destruction all over the place?
20: Just hope not. I agree.
19: I certainly hope not. But
20: in a city the size of New York, I think I saw the New York Post, what was it, like 53 people got arrested. There was a couple. So when you consider just the sheer amount of people that live in New York, we're talking about what? Google it real quick. What's our guess?
5: Upon millions.
20: What's our guess of just the five boroughs?
5: Oh, all
20: New
5: together?
20: York proper.
5: I don't know.
19: That's a good question.
5: 20.
20: Multiple million for sure.
19: Close to 9 million, 10 million.
20: Is it that much?
19: Thereabouts.
20: Is that what it says?
5: Just in the...
20: I don't know if it's quite that, is it?
5: Is it New York period or just in that area?
20: I was thinking 5 or 6 million.
19: Population estimates, July 1st, 2025, 8,584,629.
20: Now, is that New York metropolitan or...
5: Yeah, that's what I'm saying.
19: New York City, New York.
5: Okay,
19: New
5: York City, New York. That's just New York City.
20: Yes. So 63 arrests, that's really not that
5: the percentages.
20: Much. It's not that much. That's like 0.00001%. But still... It takes one guy with a video camera,
19: but not even goofballs. But not even Elmo was spared. Elmo was
20: poor
19: decapitated.
20: Elmo.
19: Apparently,
20: is he okay?
19: I haven't heard a word from Elmo since then. Brian
20: was
19: says,
20: it the "Real Elmo, or was he just sending out stunt doubles because he knew
5: it
20: he had to
5: be
20: lay
5: stunt
20: low?"
5: Doubles.
20: Elmo was.
5: They never catch
19: it. May have been a doppelganger. It may have been one of the Elmos at Times Square, not the real Elmo from Sesame Street. Brian says. Did I just hear Adam endorsing burning the pedal taverns? No, but I agree 100%. They're going up when the team wins the title. So
5: I don't understand why like people
20: pedal
5: do
20: tavern
5: that
20: standing
5: now
20: on its edge
5: because there were each instance they showed a bus burning, whether it was the same bus or not, or someone smashing a car. The camera got right in their face. The video got right in their face, and I'm thinking like. Don't y'all know whatever y'all doing, they gonna get y'all? Like, it doesn't make any sense anymore. I can see you going and having some fun and, you know, don't litter. But if that's the extent, then litter a little bit, throw things in the air. But setting things on fire?
19: Chris,
5: I never got that one.
19: Chris said the goalpost would end up in the river. I guess people would sneak into First Bank Stadium, tear down the goalpost, and bring it back to the Cumberland River. 615-737-1025, a busy, busy weekend in the world of sports. We will continue the conversation coming up next, starting with the New York Knicks, who won their first NBA title in 53 years. And some of the storylines coming out of this series, I do want to discuss coming up next. 615-737-1025. Let me tell all of you out there that we are broadcasting from the Busy Bee Plumbing, Heating, and Air Conditioning Game Nashville Studios, home of the $99 yearly Beehive membership, where the buzz is always about great service.
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21: I'm Fox 17 meteorologist Greg Bobis. Our forecast starting off, humidity stays low throughout the day and high temperatures in the upper 70s, close to 80 degrees. We'll have plenty of sunshine throughout the entire day.
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26: And if he makes it now, no timeouts for San Antonio. 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
27: Clutch one there.
26: You don't even have to foul now.
27: 4-point lead. Here comes Fox. 5 seconds remaining. Fox to Wemby. Wemby tries a three, puts it up off the mark. Anunoby the rebound. It's over. It's over. Knick fans, this is not a dream. Your long, long wait has ended. Go ahead and cry. After 53 years, the Knicks are finally NBA champions once again.
28: Let's play football.
19: The New York Knicks, NBA champions, go ahead and cry, Mike Breen says. Most Knicks fans decided to destroy property. But I'm sure there was a lot of crying as well. Willie Donick, Derek Mason, Adam Bingen here with you. The New York Knicks defeat the San Antonio Spurs in Game 5 of the series. Jalen Brunson wins finals MVP. He scored 45 points in the 94-90 title-clinching win against the Spurs. And you know me, guys. I love my numbers. And I saw one the other day that astounded me. The New York Knicks led for only 23.6% of the series. 23.6% of the series. And yet the Knicks won the series in 5 games. That's astonishing. Absolutely astonishing.
18: Mathematically astonishing. I think 3 of the wins of the Knicks ranked in the top 5 or 10 in terms of greatest comebacks, biggest deficit overcome. Obviously, the 29 was one. Mm-hmm. But, I mean, everybody knows that, just like you said, they were constantly behind. So it was remarkable. I have one question before we get into this game.
5: Yeah.
18: You heard Mike Breen there. And I'm curious, as an announcer, right, if I ever got to do some bigger games, because what I know a dilemma is for a lot of announcers that call games for a particular team.
19: And Breen calls Knicks games for MSG.
18: That's where I was going, right? And this happens with a lot of the best play-by-play guys. They're sought after. They have a team that they cover. And then they do the big national games. So Mike Breen, as the main announcer for the Knicks, you could tell it's definitely he's got a service the Knicks fans, for sure. Like, he had some emotions there because he's around that team a lot. I thought he did a pretty good job overall. I wonder how many people knew that. If you didn't already know it, did you, upon knowing that, did you go back and look and say, boy, he was really biased towards the Knicks? People see what they want to see. I'm sure all of the Spurs fans were like, he wants us to lose, man. He's calling. He's biased. You can't win that as an announcer. But I thought he did a professional job. Did you guys think?
19: Yeah.
18: Would you have known?
5: No,
18: that
5: I
18: he
5: wouldn't
18: was the
5: have
18: Knicks
5: known.
18: Announcer?
5: I wouldn't have known.
19: I thought it was a good call, knowing what he does for a living. He's
18: seen a lot of pain.
5: Yes.
18: For the Knicks.
19: Yes, and he isn't shy about that. I heard some interviews he did leading into the series talking about all of the pain he witnessed firsthand calling Knicks games over the year with Walt Clyde Frazier. But to the point about the Knicks only leading for 23.6% of the series, the Spurs won the first quarters by a total of 57 points and held a double-digit lead in the opening period of every game. The Knicks outscored San Antonio by 29 points in the second quarters, 14 points in the third quarters, and 27 points in the fourth quarter. So the fact that, A, the Knicks won the series despite being behind so much, and two, did it in only five games, it is an incredible feat by the New York Knicks. But I do want to ask the both of you about something I've seen pop up on the other side. I've seen a lot of stories written about Victor Wembanyama and the Spurs and their inexperience, and we've all seen teams that got far and failed, and that was sort of the launching pad for those teams to eventually win. For example, I'll use a personal experience. When the Predators played the Colorado Avalanche in the first round of the 2018 playoffs, the Avalanche gave the Predators a series. That was the year the Predators won the President's Trophy. And that was a young Nathan MacKinnon and a young Gabriel Landeskog and a young Mikko Rantanen. And although the Predators won Game 6 handily in Denver, I remember leaving that series, and Willie, I bet you did too, thinking, that team's on its way.
18: They're going to be good.
19: They're going to be good. And you saw it ultimately 4 years later, the Colorado Avalanche won the Stanley Cup. So I see the Spurs, I see this loss for the Spurs being that similar, hey, they had to learn how to lose or win or whatever. But here's something I've also noticed, and I want to get your guys' opinion on this. It feels like Victor Wembanyama, Connor will like this, Victor Wembanyama underwent a heel turn in this series. I feel like there was a lot of chatter about Victor Wembanyama being dirty and Victor Wembanyama being a villain. I guess he didn't shake hands after the game was over the other night. So do you feel like Wembanyama became a bit villainous from this series? Do you think it was just this series where he willingly played the villain, perhaps? Or do you think this is, as I said, sort of the start of a heel turn for Victor Wembanyama, who seems to be one of the good guys in the sport from afar, but he seemed to embrace the dark side in this series?
5: I think every great player faces that, because when you're winning, people like the idea of the Spurs 2 years ago before they got Wemby, and they were at the bottom of the cellar, and then all of a sudden they get this alien of a player that transcends their franchise, and they like to climb up. But then once he gets there, there are going to be people that turn. All the great, look, whether it was Magic, whether it was Bird, Magic may probably not, because he just had an infectious sort of personality. So everybody sort of loved him unless he was a Celtics fan. But if you look, let's just say the last couple of years, Jokic, people started disliking him. LeBron, obviously.
19: Yes.
5: Steph.
19: Did people dislike Steph?
5: Yeah,
18: there was like an overexposure kind of thing.
5: Absolutely.
18: For a while.
5: We don't like Golden State.
18: They're winning too much.
5: Exactly. Yeah. We don't like their leader.
19: I felt Draymond Green and to an extent Kevin Durant took some of the heat off of Steph Curry.
5: Yeah, it still was this sort of this hate brewing. Anthony Edwards, it was this hate brewing. Jaylen Brown or
19: Jason Tatum.
5: When you start to, people love the fight going up. But if you, even Michael Jordan, people loved the fight because he had to overcome the Detroit Pistons. So people loved it. Then when he got there and stayed there, they hated it. And they hated him in particular because he was the linchpin of it all. Wemby is the linchpin. And they're going to continue to. People didn't like Tim Duncan. And he was just, what is there not to like about Tim Duncan? other than him
18: he's
5: winning.
18: He's boring, man. He's just boring. Too many fundamentals.
5: Like, oh, man. Isn't that what basketball is about? David Robinson, the same thing. So.
19: I just saw an interview with Tim Duncan, and he's got, like, long dreads now.
20: He does?
19: Yes.
20: Oh, wow, I didn't know that.
5: Would you agree with that, Willie?
18: Oh, yeah. I think there's a sense across the board. I think there's no question that Michael Jordan having to play for, what, 6-7 years before he won it, he had to earn. And then once you got to the top, it was like, he's the king of the mountain. Now you want to knock him off the mountain.
5: Exactly.
18: I also, too, think a little bit of the Spurs with Wemby is, you know, almost, you want to see them have to come back and earn it, learn from this, right? It almost would have been too much too soon for them to win. Like, Harper's 20 years old. That guy is going to be unbelievable.
5: But Wemby's been battling this for 2 years. This will be the third year.
18: They've got most of their nucleus is 23, 24 and under. Like, they are going to be really good for a while. So I hope, like, you sort of set the table for this, Adam. I hope, like, they're going to be in the mix the next 4 or 5 years. There's going to be other teams trying to knock them off, but you feel like that's going to be a fun team to follow. But the not shaking hands thing, I don't know. Like, it's got to be upsetting that it's on your court. There's a lot of Knicks fans, and all the celebrities found a way to get into that building. And there were a lot of Knicks fans. They're coming on the court. Like, you don't have the hockey situation where everybody's jumping on the ice. You have the handshake line in the hockey, and that's a tradition. That's going to happen. What is the customary thing in basketball? Because I agree with you, Adam. I would have liked to have seen him shake hands after battling. As far as the dirty player, I don't think he's any more dirty. They let so much go. Mm-hmm. The wrestling, the grabbing, the pushing, the, like, I've got to hold you off. Like, they let all of that go.
19: You felt he was playing within the confines of the rules, right, based on how the game was being
18: officiated. Right, and a guy that big who's getting leaned on, grabbed, you're gonna hit somebody with your elbow at some point. That's basketball, especially in that environment. So that stuff doesn't bother me at all. I think he is going to grow up and mature. English is a second language, too. Like, I think he's going to be great over time. So I don't think he's going to be the villain.
5: That handshake thing, under that circumstance, it's hard to sort of, it's hard to get on a kid about this. Because when you lose a championship, and for those that may have won some, they think about it different. That's why I said, you know, it's when you've lost a championship, you know, it's over with. Because you know you may not get another opportunity. You're upset. You're just completely upset. And you walk away. In football, during that time, there are guys that shake hands. But there are guys that also just go back to the locker room because they're so upset. Yeah. Like, I don't have time to be, you're in the tent. I need to go into the locker room. Maybe that's what happened for him. Like, because he had to carry, if he doesn't play the way he played, they are not where they're at. Plain and simple. Yeah. And it's a lot on his shoulders. So I just hope, like you said, he learns from this, but I don't want him to be the villain because of this, because the first thing people say, well, remember what Isaiah Thomas did to Michael Jordan? It was nothing to Detroit. It was y'all that sort of, the journalists and everyone else that covers sports, y'all fueled it. To Detroit, it was just like, man, we're upset. We're leaving. And they did. So I don't necessarily, I wish he would have shook hands, but I'm not going to make this some, you know, this, you know, the end-all, be-all when it comes to Victor.
18: I have seen people after the game, they don't shake hands on the court, but after everything calms down a little bit, maybe you go over to
19: the
18: locker room.
19: You dap it up.
5: Yeah.
18: Well, you go behind the scenes. Like, in the locker room, you can walk over and congratulate the guys. I hope something like that happened at some point when you cooled down a little bit. But I sympathize a little bit with, on your court, it's a really close game. You've lost at the end of the game. Basically all of the losses, right? You're frustrated that you couldn't close it out. You're so close. And then you see all these Knicks fans invading your court. Like, I can see the instinct going, I got to get out of here. You know. And then when you cool down, you're like, let me go congratulate the Knicks. I'm sure in some form it would happen. I would hope.
19: Let's quickly go to Mike on our phone line. Thank you for calling, Mike. Go ahead.
6: Hey, so as a diehard Spurs fan, this has been a rough week to try to work through things and all. But the Victor Wembanyama negative villain side stemmed and started from the OKC series after he dropped that vicious elbow to Hartenstein. It pretty much set him into that role. And I think that the media and OKC fans on top of that have kind of pushed that label onto Victor. What Victor really is, what it boils down to, is a guy who's just extremely passionate about what he's trying to do. I mean, he went and, like, trained with Monk over the season to try to get stronger and to do everything else. He's just very, very passionate about what he does and is trying his best to, you know, lead this team full of what feels like teenagers. Y'all brought it up, that half this team, some of those guys, the core players on the team, can't even legally buy a beer if they wanted to. And the fact that they are, you know, this far along and ahead of schedule, it's pretty amazing. I mean, does it suck? I knew good and well after they dropped that 30-point, 29-point game five that they were going to come into six and it wasn't going to be good. Like, I mean, you don't bounce back from an embarrassment like that and do what you need to do. But I think that, again, all that labeling had a lot more to do with the outside media forcing that on him and all the fouls. I mean, it's like, you watch how physical those games were. They could have called a foul against him or the other team every possession if they really wanted to, because of just the sheer size. They just don't know how to, you know, what to do with the guy. And yeah, again, I'm blessed that he's on my team.
18: I think, thank you, Mike. Honestly, I think going forward, they've got to figure out how to officiate games like that, because I thought it got in the way of otherwise great competitive basketball. But it was hard not to notice the wrestling match going out there. And I know why. It's because everybody can shoot. You got guys like Brunson. How are you going to guard Brunson if you can't hand check a little bit? Because he's still so good at getting his shot and everything. Like, how do you stop Wemby if you can't grab and hold a little bit? But they've got to figure that out.
19: 615-737-1025. We'll take your thoughts on the Knicks winning their first title since 1973 over the weekend. 615-737-1025. But coming up next, Teron Davenport, ESPN NFL Nation Titans reporter, will join the program. Mandatory minicamp is this week. We'll get TD's thoughts on it coming up next. 615-737-1025. Willie Donick, Derek Mason, Adam Vingan, 1025 The Game.
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19: D-Mace, Vingan and Donick, 102.5 The Game. Willie Donick, Derek Mason, Adam Vingan here with you. The Titans open up mandatory minicamp tomorrow. And to help us discuss that, we go to our phone line, driven by Wilson County, Hyundai.com, and welcome in our friend Teron Davenport, ESPN NFL Nation Titans reporter, who is presented by Bart Durham Injury Law. TD, hopefully you behaved yourself after the Knicks won the title over the weekend. Many New Yorkers did not.
29: Yeah, I was well-behaved, man. No issues. Just a little celebratory clapping. And, hey, man, I know the city is going crazy, and I want to go, but I'm not going to do it.
19: Well, we'll see how that parade goes later this week. But, Teron, this week the Titans report for mandatory minicamp before they break until late July for training camp. And what I respect about you, Teron, is you suffer no fools. You shoot us straight. And I'm sure you are seeing this, for lack of a better term, war brewing around Cam Ward based on his performance at OTAs combined with how he played in his rookie season. So, again, you suffer no fools. You tell it like it is. How do you think, or what do you think, is the proper way to evaluate Ward's performance in practice recently?
29: Well, I think the proper way is to understand context with it. He's been inaccurate. Like, there's no getting around it. But, I mean, you got to look at some of the things surrounding it. And really, at the end of the day, you got to understand that, hey, look, man, it's only OTAs. There's still plenty of opportunities to get stuff right. And you just have an even keel mindset. And, I mean, I think the same thing could be applied to the Carnell Tate hype, right, where, you know, all of a sudden – this guy is you know, Jerry Rice Jr., and he's not. You know what I mean? You just got to take everything for what it is, like context.
19: Which player, Teron, who did not participate on the field at OTAs, are you most looking forward to watching this week?
29: Oh, that one's easy for me, and that's Cordell Flott. I think, you know, you look at the secondary, that's going to be a very important piece to, you know, this defense. I think when you look at him having not been on the field as far as on the field doing football stuff. He worked on a side field on one of the days, but he hasn't been part of, you know, everything that's going on. So he's somebody, just knowing that he's

0: There's no Rangers and Islanders. There's no Mets and Yankees. It's, look, the Knicks are New York's basketball team. And I've seen the Garden. I saw 94. I saw 99, how it was and how everybody was so hyped. And it unifies everybody because, like, again, there's no, hey, I like the Mets, you like the Yankees. No, it's we like the Knicks. So it's big time. And I think, you know, basketball is something that New York takes personally, has a pride in. And I'm not going to say New York feels like basketball started there, but they feel like that's where it's at its best.
1: Absolutely. Now, getting back to the Titans, how do you think they're going to use the running back combination? Meaning, is it going to look a lot different from what it has been the last couple of years when Tajay and Pollard has been teamed up? Or do you think Daboll will use those two in a different way or a way we haven't seen them being used up until now?
0: No, I think you're going to see them used on the field at the same time. I think when you look at both of these guys, they're capable pass catchers, and Singleton is too. But I think, you know, how the carries are distributed, that remains to be seen. But I've seen in the past where Daboll, he has used multiple guys, you know. So it's not going to surprise me if, you know, 1 week Tajay gets 17 carries and the next week he gets 7. You know, that's just kind of how things are probably going to be. And he just has to, each one, like, when it's not their week, they got to be patient and understand that, you know, opportunities are coming and you got to take advantage of them when they come.
1: Now, looking at this conference, the AFC South, I'm not saying that the Titans are the best team, but do you think they've gotten a little bit better than what they're, you know, the other teams within the conference have gotten? And again, it's not a question of who's better. It's who's made the better move this offseason.
0: Yeah, I think they've made some really good moves. And the thing is, them making the most improvement, mm-hmm. as you said, doesn't necessarily mean that they're the best team. But the thing is, where they were coming from to where they are now, it I think, has been the biggest improvement. But that still leaves them right there at the bottom. Like, I'm not going to say that they're – I still think Jacksonville and I still think Houston, you know, those are more talented teams. And Indianapolis is an intriguing team. I don't think they're more talented, but, you know, I think the Titans and Colts are right there, neck and neck.
2: 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And speaking of podcasts, TD, I was listening to the MMQB. They were talking about, you know, what the Rams might try to do with Myles Garrett. And they talked about a philosophy that the Rams use sometimes of, rather than just an overall scheme, it's taking a player like Aaron Donald back a few years ago and now with Garrett, where it all starts with how do you use a player like Garrett and then scheme around it. How much do you think Robert Saleh, when he watches Jeffrey Simmons, is saying to himself, how do I get the most out of him? And do within the scheme, how do I use him to really set the gameplay? What are you seeing there?
0: Yeah, I think with Jeffrey Simmons, what Saleh's going to take advantage of is his versatility. And, I mean, I don't think it's much different from what Denard Wilson did as far as allowing Jeff to line up, you know, all over the place, whether it be, you know, on the outside and rush the passer or, you know, from a three or five technique type of situation. And I think that's really good. If you go back and you look at Quinnen Williams, you know, similar type of player, probably a little more reliant on just brute strength. I think Jeff is a little more athletic than him. But, I mean, you look at the success Quinnen Williams had, you know, in that scheme. So it's definitely going to be something that bodes well for Jeff. And I think when you look at Saleh and what he's going to do, he's just going to set him up with opportunities to rush the passer and really good ones as far as scheming it up and that type of stuff, and taking advantage of having a very, very deep group of guys, you know, to go after the quarterback.
2: Well, with the depth, do you think he'll be on the field, Simmons, for less plays than we've expected to see over the years?
0: I do. I think he will be on the field for less plays because, I mean, look, if you go back and look at some of the numbers with Jeff, I mean, 80 to 90% snaps –

0: I mean, I remember after every game looking, and he was, like, right in that area as far as how many snaps he was taking. So, yeah, I think it's going to be reduced because the whole thing is Robert Saleh and White Cotton and them, they want, like, 60%. And it's just one of those things where they feel like there's the diminishing returns after a higher rotation. They want guys fresh, ready to go, and go attack.
1: And then the ongoing question, I know all of the focus, especially this week, will be on Cam Ward. But I continue to be intrigued with how they're trying to keep Will Levis involved, even if it's just raise his stock so that you can find somebody that's interested in him. It's going to be a crowded house. But what have you seen so far? How many reps is he getting? How does he look?
0: Yeah, the Will Levis experience, man. We got to see that in full play last Tuesday where he ripped a post to one of the tight ends. And I'm talking about, like, he ripped it. And it was a beautiful throw. And you're like, wow, you're not going to see many guys that can make that throw. But then two plays later, he tried to force one, and it got picked off. And you're just like, oh, man. And that's the Will Levis experience. He's so talented, and he's always going to be someone that is intriguing to a confident play caller who's going to say, you know what, I could take all that, and we're going to harness it, and we're going to figure it out. And who knows, somebody might be able to do that. But that's how he's looked, right? He's had some of the best throws that I've seen, you know, in OTAs. He threw a deep, beautiful deep pass to Bryce Oliver on a go route. You know, I've seen him drive the ball in the middle of the field. Like, it all looks good, but then you have those moments where it's just like, yeah, that's the offset. So he definitely looks confident. He looks comfortable. I think he has an understanding of the offense, so that's all good.
1: How many reps is he getting relative to Trubisky?
0: Well, he's coming in after Trubisky. He's getting a full series. Like, he's getting an opportunity. That's without a doubt. The guy who really isn't getting much of an opportunity is Hendon Hooker, unfortunately. But, you know, it just kind of is what it is. You can only, there's only so many reps to go around.
2: Jerron Davenport has been our guest on D. Mace Vingan Donick. He joins us every Monday and is presented by Bart Durham Injury Law. TD, as always, a pleasure. Enjoy mini camp. We'll catch up next week.
0: All right, for sure. Appreciate you guys. Let's go Mets.
1: Two out of three against the Braves. Chase McCabe.
0: Let's go.
2: Thank you, TD.
1: Creeping sure. up towards 500. Just got to get to 500. Get Frankie Lindor back. Okay.
2: I do
1: that's
2: wonder.
1: That's for our Mets pod, our private Mets pod. Later, but TD and I.
2: I do wonder if we hear from Will Levis at some point. I do not believe we've heard from Will Levis since he underwent the surgery before last season. He was away from the team for most of the season, if I recall mm-hmm. correctly. I don't think he has done any sort of interview since he's been back. I do wonder if we hear from him this week or during training camp, because I would be curious to hear what Will Levis has to say. I'm sure he'll play it straight and say he's thankful for the opportunity and he's out there to compete and all of those things. But maybe with Will Levis, you never know. Perhaps something might slip that would be juicy for us to talk about. But I do wonder if and when Levis speaks for the first time since being replaced, if he says anything interesting.
3: I don't think he will. I think he understands how to play the game, and, you know, he's going to talk like a confident player, but he understands where he's at. That doesn't mean you got to stay here or be content with it, but I don't think he's going to do anything. Depending on what the question is, I think he's going to try to dodge everything and keep it more so about, you know, just him going out and doing the best he can.
2: 615-737-1025. We will get back into the Titans during the 5 o'clock hour. But coming up next, the New York Knicks were not the only team to win a title over the weekend. The Carolina Hurricanes have won the Stanley Cup for the first time in 20 years. What did they teach us about building a winner? We will discuss that coming up next. 615-737-1025. Willie Donick, Derek Mason, Adam Vingan, 1025 The Game.
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19: Good afternoon, I'm Connor Newt with your Game Center update. Last night in the NHL, a champion was crowned as the Carolina Hurricanes blanked the Vegas Golden Knights 3-0 to take home the Stanley Cup in Game 6. 37-year-old captain Jordan Staal was named the Conn Smythe winner, making him the oldest player in NHL history to win the award. The story of the game, however, was goaltender Brandon Bussey, who had 22 saves and, of course, the shutout. In the postseason, the goaltender allowed 1.6 goals per game on average and had a 9.31 save percent. Breaking news in college football is two legal updates in the Brendan Sorsby's eligibility case have been released through the Big 12. Big 12 has filed in federal court in Dallas today for both a declaratory judgment and injunctive relief to allow the league to authorize a shorter timeline in getting the case solved and bypass a potential lawsuit. The NCAA has also filed their appeal of Sorsby's injunction, and they asked the Court of Appeals for the 7th District of Texas for an expedited timeline that gives clarity on the case. The University of Kentucky has hired former Michigan State Athletic Director Jay Blatt to serve in the same position with the Wildcats on a 6-year deal, according to ESPN's Pete Thamel. Blatt will also serve as the CEO of Champions Blue LLC, which is a private holding company established by the university to manage its athletic department and its many assets. In the NBA, potential number one overall pick and University of Kansas star Darren Peterson has requested that he only meet with the Washington Wizards and no other team. Teams around the league are taking notice of this, but it appears Peterson is very interested in being the number one pick with the Washington Wizards. For the Game Nashville Sports Network, I'm Connor.
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2: D-Mace, Vingan, and Donick, 102.5 The Game. Willie Donick, Derek Mason, Adam Vingan, and Connor Newt here with you. During the break, we were enjoying this Monday Night Football Classic on NFL Network between the Denver Broncos and Kansas City Chiefs. And I swear, I have yet to see the score at any point on the screen.
1: That used to be how it was for until around this time. And I believe, if I got my history right, that Fox, when they came on in the early 90s, I think 93, if I had to guess, this game we're watching is Montana versus Elway in 94. This is some great fashion. We did this last summer. Remember, we looked at a retro game from the 80s?
2: Yes.
1: This is a classic. I can remember watching it. But ABC does not have the score bug on there constantly. Remember over the weekend or the last week, there were some storms in the area, and it was covering...
2: News 2.
1: Right. It was covering the Knicks Spurs score, and everybody was just going bonkers.
2: Come on,
1: I can't
2: Corey.
1: See the score.
2: Corey Curtis.
1: That used to be what we had to deal with the whole time. We never had the score up. They still didn't show it. What's going on? They went to a commercial. Come on. What's the score?
2: How did you old heads, right down how did you old heads watch a game without knowing the score?
3: I'm sure it's the way to tell it.
1: You actually had to watch the whole game.
3: It has to be the way they got the television framed.
2: Yeah, it could be.
3: Yeah.
2: It could be.
21: This is like a foreign language to me. I don't understand any of what you're saying.
3: I mean, because we don't have it turned up, they probably said the score about 8 times. But we don't have it
2: People who complain about score bugs... Touch grass. That's all I have to say. You see that every year during the Super Bowl. Oh, look at the score bug. I don't like the score bug. It tells you the score. It's not a meaningful part of the game other than knowing what the score is. But
21: this is a personal attack on me.
2: Are you a score bug person?
21: Yes, I am.
2: Okay, well, we'll have a talk after the show.
1: This is another thing we discuss in this day and age, too, with all of the numbers that are available with analytics and everything, is how much to put up on a bug, right? Before it becomes just too distracting. Like some people have like a ticker going with stats or scores that's constant. That's kind of a thing. But, you know, you could pop up anything you want there. That
21: I'm a huge presentation nerd. Like I am just fascinated by
1: it. So you want the stuff.
21: I'm fascinated by the stats. I'm fascinated by how things look. I'm fascinated by the professionalism of a broadcast.
1: But at what point does it become too busy? You don't care?
21: I mean,
1: as long as you can see what's going on.
21: Yeah, I mean, if I'm watching, you know, like let's say we're watching Sunday Night Football and they put too much up there, which is never the case, it wouldn't bother me as much, but I could see how it bother other people. But I just like the pageantry of the broadcast and the score bugs and stuff like that.
2: You learn something new every day.
1: Yeah.
3: There you go.
2: Connor Newt, big score bug nerd.
1: The other one is if you're at a Major League Baseball game, they literally have every single number of the pitcher and the hitter.
2: Yes.
1: To the point where there's so many numbers, you're like, I just want to see what the count is. Is it 2-1? Is it 2-2? Like, where's that? Ball strike out.
21: I love that, though. It adds to the pageantry.
2: Even at the Sounds games, it's like
1: that. Oh, yeah, they've got everything. They've got horizontal movement. They've got what pitch it is.
21: It's cool. Like,
1: they've got everything.
2: But that's another topic for another day. One texter says, Titans radio needs to give the score of Titans games more often. That's not our purview. That's across the
1: street. Well, see, that is a rule of radio that definitely is something that you have to do. It's the most basic thing. What's the score? People are tuning in, tuning out all the time. TV, you don't have to worry about it. Now, you do here in the 1994 game we're watching. What's the score, people?
2: I want to know how this game
1: ends. They still haven't shown it.
2: We'll find out. But we know how one game ended last night. And we know what the score was.
1: We know what the score was.
2: 3-0. The Carolina Hurricanes blank the Vegas Golden Knights in Game 6 of the Stanley Cup Final. Carolina wins its first Stanley Cup in 20 years. Jordan Staal wins the Conn Smythe Trophy as playoff MVP. The oldest Conn Smythe Trophy recipient in NHL postseason history. He went 17 years between winning the Stanley Cup in 2009 and 2026. The longest gap between Stanley Cup wins by a player in NHL history. So congratulations to the Carolina Hurricanes. As someone who was born in North Carolina, I do have a soft spot for the Hurricanes. I was very happy for them and their fans as they win their first title in 20 years. By the way, if you're looking for futures bets for the 2027 Stanley Cup, I do have those for you. The Hurricanes are favored at plus 700. The Nashville Predators plus 10,000 currently to win the Stanley Cup in 2027. The only teams with longer odds than the Predators, the Seattle Kraken at plus 20,000, the Chicago Blackhawks at plus 25,000, the Calgary Flames and the Vancouver Canucks at plus 50,000 each. So Vegas not looking so confident in the Nashville Predators for next season.
1: But that should not surprise you.
2: No, it does not surprise me one bit. But as is tradition, when a team wins a title, we look for lessons. What can this team teach us about building a winner? So let's apply that here, as we have an NHL team in town. Willie, what did the Carolina Hurricanes teach us about building a winner?
1: I think I've given this a lot of thought. Number one, I like when a team has had a good formula for a long time, which they have, and not broken through, and they have fought through the, you got to scrap this. It's not working. You're never going to win. Even though they've been in contention for several years under Rod Brind'Amour. So I like that they saw it through and were able to win. By using basically the same core of players and working around it. And then the other thing is, I think there's a lot of money ball, and, you know, those clips are still circulating a lot in baseball, right? That movie has brought to life the beginning of the whole analytics era in all sports. But I think Carolina is probably a pretty decent, you tell me if you agree, Adam, a pretty decent version of the A's. You know, now there's a salary cap. The A's played with no salary cap, but they're really into finding guys who are more valuable in their place and fit with them for better prices. Shane Gostisbehere, there's a lot of examples of guys that they brought in. People were like, Carolina wants that guy? Why? We didn't have that guy on our radar. But they know what to look for, and it all revolves around what fits Rod Brind'Amour's unique coaching style.
2: And I think Brind'Amour is such a big part of this. The Hurricanes are such a unique team, and I think their success stems in large part from Brind'Amour, who just won the Stanley Cup in his eighth season as coach. We rarely see that longevity in the NHL among coaches. By the way, guy's still shredded. He's Rod the Bod for a reason. He was going shirtless in the dressing room.
1: Tarps off.
2: He can still go. You can tell that he could strap on a pair of skates and play at a high level if he wanted to, but that's beside the point. Brind'Amour has a distinct style of play, and not everyone is cut out for it. The Hurricanes also do not try to jam square pegs into round holes. The way Carolina handled the Mikko Rantanen situation has worked out wonderfully, but how many teams would have cut their losses on such a major trade? How many teams would have said, hey, we just paid a fortune to bring in Mikko Rantanen. Even if he's not sure about being here, we're going to try to make it work, and we need him for the playoffs, and we'll worry about it later. But that's not what the Hurricanes did. He did not fit their style, and so they traded him. He played 13 games for the Carolina Hurricanes.
1: Them, I don't want to be here.
2: And again, most teams would have said, maybe you'll change your mind. We'll talk. We'll work on it. But the Hurricanes said, you don't want to be here? Fine.
1: All right.
2: We'll move on from you. And from that trade, the Hurricanes acquired Logan Stankoven, Taylor Hall, Keandre Miller, and Nikolai Ehlers in some form, all of whom were pivotal in the championship run. The other thing, too, along those lines, Willie, that you mentioned before, Carolina has been able to find value in players who may not seem valuable, if that makes sense. The Predators traded Mark Jankowski to the Hurricanes for a fifth-round pick last year. That barely resonated around here. How many Predators fans thought, wait a minute, they got a fifth-round pick for Mark Jankowski? Hey, good for the Predators. But Jankowski has anchored a really solid fourth line in Carolina. And that is something that Chris McFarland was good at doing in Colorado, finding value in not-so-obvious ways. So hopefully he can bring that here. But those are some of the things that I take away from Carolina's win.
1: I do hope that Chris McFarland, and I do think this is something he has been praised for, is finding those guys, the right fit. But it also says something about continuity. I asked this question to Elliot a couple weeks ago. I think it's a good one. Would a market like Toronto, New York, Montreal, any of the Canadian markets, really, would they have been as patient to stay with Rod Brind'Amour? Is Rod Brind'Amour that special that even in a big market where it's easy to lose patience if you haven't broken through and won the whole thing, would they have stayed with it for, what has it been, 8 years since he's been the coach?
2: This was his eighth season.
1: I would think after the fifth or sixth season of knocking on the door but never breaking through, there would have been a lot of talk of, should we replace the coach? Should we go in a different direction? But to their credit, and their market is a little different. It's a little bit more like Nashville, right? You're not scrutinized by 10 beat writers for every media session, right? So you're not under the microscope like you would be in Toronto. But to their credit, they were like, you know what? Let's just keep our formula going. Let's keep finding guys that fit our style, and eventually we'll break through. And so I tip my cap to them.
2: There's one other lesson I think people are going to take away from the Hurricanes winning the Stanley Cup final, but I'm not sure it's the right lesson, is, well, the Carolina Hurricanes won the Stanley Cup with Brandon Bussey playing games in the Stanley Cup final, so you don't need an elite or expensive goaltender. I mean, the Brandon Bussey story is fabulous. I mean, someone found his LinkedIn page. He was working at Chipotle, apparently, during the pandemic.
1: Isn't that crazy?
2: It's a fabulous story. And Freddie Anderson got the Hurricanes as far as he could take them. I believe he tweaked his knee or something early in the series. Brandon Bussey comes in. He was great for them in the regular season, but a fabulous story in such a tough spot. But to me, it's not like, well, if Brandon Bussey can win the Stanley Cup, you don't need UC Soros, for example. But one thing I do think the Hurricanes and many teams in the Stanley Cup playoffs taught us is this. Goalie tandems have taken on such importance. The days of one goaltender starting 60 games, 65 games, those days are in the rearview mirror. Carolina used multiple goaltenders. Colorado used multiple goaltenders. Minnesota early in the playoffs used multiple goaltenders. You really need two goaltenders to have a chance. And if you're a Predators fan, you're hoping with the performance of Justus Annan and down the stretch of the regular season and overseas at the World Championship, you know, last month or whenever it was, you're hoping that, hey, the Predators have a tandem in Soros and Annan who, if given the opportunity, can get the Predators far in the postseason. There are other things that the Predators need to rectify. But to me, you like the days of, hey, there are still those exceptions out there, Connor Hellebuck and Igor Shesterkin and Ilya Sorokin and Andre Vasilevsky. But those days, I think, they're going to be exceptions more so in the future.
1: I think it'll be a big question for the team this year is, how do you break up Soros and Annan with the number of starts for each guy? Because as Soros ages and Annan continues to rise, if that trend continues, then I think it's a fair question of balancing it out more with the trend already being that you need two, and there are benefits to playing two. But I think with it's important to note with Carolina, they're so good with possession and defense that, and it's by design that I don't think they need to pay the goalie huge. And that was a big question mark for a while. They stuck with it, right? For all the years, they've never really gone big on the goalie. But there's like last night, Bussey for 2.5 periods really didn't face that many shots. I think there were maybe 15 shots until the very end where it got desperate. I don't know if he ended up making 24. He made some good saves at the end where it was 2-0. But that was a game arguably that a lot of goalies would have had a shutout, right? Because the defense was so good, and
2: he made 22 saves. He faced 3 shots in the second period.
1: Right. And it was like that a lot of the games.
2: Yes. So Carolina is a unique case just because of the way the roster is constructed, the longevity of the coach. I mean, the front office itself, Greg Wyshynski of ESPN wrote a great story about the quote-unquote jock and the nerd. You've got Rod Brind'Amour, Rod the Bod, great player, and right. Eric Tulski, the PhD, you know, who was commenting on hockey blogs 10, 15 years ago, right. And they've come together.
1: He's got like a, what is it? He's got 2 degrees from Harvard, right? Like, he's got some graduate degrees.
2: He's got some.
1: One of them's like science. So one of them's like not sports that he's got a degree in, right?
2: Yeah, I'll have to look it up. But it's such an odd couple.
1: It is.
2: But they've come together, and they've built a really good team. So congratulations to the Carolina Hurricanes. The NHL draft is upon us in about a week and a half, I want to say. The Predators have the 10th pick in the draft. 615-737-1025. Matthew from Jolton says, if someone is betting on the Stanley Cup winner the day after the finals, they have a serious problem. Speaking of gambling problems, coming up next, Brendan Sorsby, the latest in that saga. It's getting a bit litigious. We'll discuss that coming up next. 615-737-1025. Willie Donick, Derek Mason, Adam Vingan, 1025, The Game.
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2: D-Mace, Vingen and Donick, 102.5 The Game. Willie Donick, Derek Mason, Adam Vingen here with you. By the way, we forgot to mention this during our discussion of the Stanley Cup Final. Do you think John Tortorella is going to get his clothes back? Because if you recall, after Game 5, he said, quote, "We'll be back here," meaning in Carolina. "I'm going to leave my clothes here, that's for sure. They'll be in the hotel." Do you think he's getting them back?
1: Do you think somebody at the hotel is taking the initiative and saying, "Hey, I heard about the story. Here's Tort's clothes. Let's make sure he gets these back."
3: Hope so.
1: Or do you think Tortorella's got to call the hotel? "Hey, this is John Tortorella. I was in room 1232. Are my clothes still there?"
3: I think what he did was he left it at the front desk. He left his clothes.
1: For effect.
3: Yeah, he said,
1: I'm leaving that, I'll be back. Keep it in storage.
2: He left a box with the address, all postage and everything.
3: Exactly.
2: If we don't come back, can you just discreetly send it back to me, please?
1: Do you think he had to give him the box? I don't think he took the time.
2: I'm joking, of course.
1: But I could see him leaving a bag there or something. Say, just this is my stuff. I want to leave this here. I'm coming back.
2: Spoiler alert, he did not come back.
1: Now the question is, does he get his job
2: back?
1: Does
2: he come back as coach of the Vegas Golden Knights? That is a question. We'll see what happens. But the latest in the Brendan Sorsby saga took place earlier today. I am reading directly from Chris Vanini and Justin Williams of The Athletic. Quote, the Big 12 filed a lawsuit in federal court Monday over the Brendan Sorsby saga, asking the court to bar Texas Tech and the state attorney general from preventing the league's sanctioning of Texas Tech if it plays the quarterback in the 2026 college football season. Among the potential penalties the Big 12 controls, according to the filing, are postseason bans or restrictions on revenue distributions for Texas Tech if the school were to play Sorsby in a game. Quote, the Big 12 and its member institutions, parentheses, apparently save TTU, have no interest in being required to endorse or even appearing to endorse unethical and indeed unlawful conduct that strikes at the heart of athletic integrity, the filing reads. The filing states that in the past week, Texas Tech has communicated to the league its intent to play Sorsby in conference football games, while the league has asked it not to do so. That claim is further than Texas Tech officials have said publicly, describing Sorsby's situation as being taken one day at a time.
1: So it's an interesting move by the league. Because I want to say probably decades now, plural, you rarely see league offices punish players. This was a big thing a couple years ago with the Big Ten when the signal sealing thing with Michigan was going on. Is how do you handle it? You're the conference commissioner. You should be able to levy penalties as you see fit. But a lot of times what happens is, well, you know, there's money at stake here. We might be taking a championship team out of the mix. That's a lot of money for our league and the rest of the league. When it should be the opposite, you should be sticking up for the other members of your league. So that's what's kind of ironic here, is in this day and age where usually you look the other way. Well, this team might be cheating. Well, kind of probably everybody in the league's cheating. We want everybody to win. We're not taking money out of a team's pocket. If it was somebody else in the league, you'd want us to do the same thing. But here it is. Unified. Don't let these guys represent our league. The commissioner wants the power to enforce the rules of the NCAA. And they've got to do it because the NCAA has been neutered here by the one judge. So it's an interesting strategy because they're not really going after Sorsby. They're going after the member of their league that is playing this guy.
3: Well, they're going and trying to justify as much as they possibly can, which they shouldn't need any justification, the rules that are within.
1: Yes,
3: that everybody knows. So that's what they're trying to do. And maybe this is their, you know, this is the last resort for them because they can't, you know, them trying to collude and hold them out. That's not going to work because you can end up suing for collusion. I'm surprised they didn't go this route in the first place where you can have him on your team, but our book, you can't play. Like, he can be on your team, but the minute he plays, you forfeit that game.
1: Yeah, and it fulfills the whole.
3: Exactly.
1: We're looking out for him. We don't want to separate him from the group. We're trying to look out for the well-being of him long-term. That is their angle to let him play, and it looks very shallow because deep down, most people think, well, they're doing this so that they have a really good quarterback that they presumably are going to pay a lot of money. But I think the consensus from everybody outside of Lubbock is, that's fine. We want Brendan Sorsby to succeed as a person, but that doesn't mean he should be allowed to play this season because he committed a rule that everybody knows you can't break. You can't violate that rule.
2: The Big 12 wrote in the filing, quote, in an industry that rarely agrees on anything, there is finally an issue that everyone seems to agree on, parentheses, other than TTU and the Attorney General.
1: Right.
2: Universities should not field players who have bet on their own team's games in college athletics. Ross Dellinger of Yahoo brings up an interesting point as well. He writes, quote, "The Big 12's legal threat puts Brendan Sorsby in an interesting dilemma. Continue down this path, possibly subjecting Texas Tech to a Big 12 sanction by a potential federal injunction, or apply for the NFL supplemental draft. The application deadline is next Monday. However, Sorsby may not have access to the draft. The supplemental draft is normally reserved for players who are not eligible to play in college. For now, he is eligible to play in college, according to a Texas state court ruling. If he were ineligible, the NCAA's original ruling, Sorsby would have been eligible for the draft. He may now need an exception from the NFL.
3: If they care about the kid, and this is what they're really trying to say, okay, let him go out there and play. Let him play. Because you want him to be a part of your team. You want him to go out there and participate with his team. Well, let him go play. And whatever they decide, if they want to penalize you, just take it. Because you want, isn't it about the kid and not winning? It's about helping the kid.
1: So, in other words, let him play and then forfeit your
3: exactly,
1: game.
3: Forfeit. Y'all went out there and y'all participated as a team.
1: Now, that would be an interesting angle.
3: But if you're really doing it, that's tongue-in-cheek. I know they'll never do that. But my thing is, and I've said this before, if you want to help this kid, let him be around the game. Let him be around the game. That's all you have to do. You don't have to let him play. But again, it shows you that those president and AD, they're not running Texas Tech. They're not. It's the boosters that are running Texas Tech because they try to bend themselves like a pretzel to try to justify this. And because they know good and well, like, I can't, when everybody sees it, it's hard to explain that it's opposite of what everybody sees and everybody knows. So the only reason you wouldn't is if somebody else had have you over a barrel and saying, you do this or I'm taking my money and run.
1: I think, but what the question that's now starting to surface that will be in the lap of Texas Tech is they've gone out on a limb here, but they're not gaining any ground in the court of public opinion. And so they're ultimately going to have to answer the question of, is this worth the trouble? Is the juice worth the squeeze, whatever that saying is, for 1 year? You're going to have this guy for 1 year max, and you got to live life after that as a school. There's all these things down the road. Is there going to be a super conference? Is Texas Tech going to be in there? Is the Big 12 going to want to kick them out of the league? Is that all worth it for this kid in this, when deep down you know that this is the rule? You can't have a society, you can't have an organization that it's okay to bet. That's what Charlie Baker, who is the leader of the NCAA, the former politician, he said, this case isn't about Brendan Sorsby. It's about everybody. We cannot have a precedent that's set that, hey, we'll look the other way, or, you know, under the circumstances, if you gamble, you might be okay. That you can't have that. That's just, you can't have that.
2: The NCAA today asked an appeals court for an expedited resolution before the season kicks off, according to ESPN. The NCAA asked the appeals court to adjudicate the case by August 28th, a day before the start of the college football season. The initial trial date was set for February after the college football playoff. The NCAA said, quote, the season will be over, the temporary relief will have become permanent, and the lawsuit will have delivered to Sorsby everything he sought, end quote. So we'll see what happens there. But a big step, a conference getting a little litigious with a member of its own conference.
1: So I wonder if by the time the season starts, and you know the first couple games are going on, if it's still unresolved in the courts, but there's still this huge mushroom cloud of backlash, I wonder as the weeks are leading up to him actually becoming eligible, how that will play. Because I don't think anybody's going to change their mind. Nobody outside of Lubbock thinks he should be able to play.
2: Oh, he's playing. Not,
1: you think so?
2: If he is eligible to play.
1: You don't think under any circumstances, they would pivot and say, you know what?
2: I don't know. I've seen some pretty shameless behavior from people affiliated
1: so far
2: with Texas Tech so far.
3: I'm not sure if they... The only way they will balk is if whoever... Because either way, he's suspended for two games.
2: Correct.
3: So the only way they don't decide to not play him is if the guy underneath center at the time, he shows enough where they believe they can win.
1: Do you think Sorsby will? The other way out to me is that Sorsby takes himself out and either goes to the supplemental draft or says, you know what, I just need to work on myself here. I need
3: more. Ain't happen.
1: You don't think so?
3: Nah. Well, I mean, the supplemental, yes.
1: Maybe under the table, possibly. Too, Texas Tech says, look, the pressure is huge here. We're going to pay you.
2: But it sounds like it would have to happen fast if the supplemental draft deadline is a week from now.
3: So that would have to happen fast.
1: So and it may then, not be the supplemental.
3: Yeah, but this kid is not going to just, I don't think, because if that was going to happen, it would have happened already. This kid is not going to go through the courts and all this other stuff and then at the end say, I'm not going to do it. He's not. Somebody's going to have to tell him, you can't.
1: But do you think they expected this much of a backlash?
3: You had to have.
2: They had to have known.
1: Literally, everybody is ganging up on them now. It is truly them against the world.
3: Yes.
2: Why else would they have released a 21-minute
3: video? Exactly. It's unbelievable.
1: Yeah.
3: They knew they were the only people in this area that was thinking this way.
1: But they did that with the idea, I think, naively.
2: Oh, it will blow over if we just explain everything.
1: Yeah, I don't know if they thought it would blow over, but I think they probably thought, well, they'll get it. If we get our message out, people will understand.
2: Wrong.
3: No, they couldn't.
1: They don't agree with you.
3: They couldn't. If nobody else is in that pool,
1: they don't
3: playing
1: get
3: with
1: to
3: them.
1: The core issue. You cannot have players who have bet undisputedly on the game. That is the rule. That is the line. You cannot cross. You can't play.
2: 615-737-1025. We'll take your thoughts on Brendan Sorsby. The story continues. Coming up next, I want to share my favorite part of the World Cup, and it has absolutely nothing to do with the actual matches on the pitch. That's the right term, right? The pitch? We will discuss that coming up next. 615-737-1025. Willie Dunick, Derek Mason, Adam Vingan, 1025 The Game.
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7: I'm Fox 17 meteorologist Greg Bobis. Our forecast starting off, humidity stays low throughout the day and high temperatures in the upper 70s, close to 80 degrees. We'll have plenty of sunshine throughout the entire day.
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18: Where are you guys from? Where is everyone from?
19: Japan!
18: Japan. Hey. Let's go, what do Japan. You think of America, of Texas?
19: Texas is good. Everything is big.
2: That about sums it up. Texas is good. Everything is big. There you go, Texas Chamber of Commerce, if you're looking for a refresh on your state slogan. Willie Donick, Derek Mason, Adam Vingan here with you. The World Cup, of course, is underway. The U.S. men's national team laid the smackdown on Paraguay on Friday. A 4-1 win. That's the kind of soccer I like. Lots of goals.
1: Man, were they awesome, though, in that first half. Man, they came out smoking.
2: By the way, nearly 16 million viewers watched the game on Friday. Fox called it the, quote, most watched USMNT World Cup telecast in English language history. The U.S. team takes on Australia next on Friday in Seattle.
1: But it's the best I think I've ever seen a U.S. team look in a World Cup game. Just for me, the untrained eye, I don't know if anybody would differ. I don't know if they can keep it up. But as far as the skill, the playmaking, and it's not like Paraguay was a bunch of stiffs. Like, looking at their world ranking, not that they are one of the best in the world, but they've been in the World Cup a bunch of times. They had to qualify in South America. There's a lot of great teams there to just win that one-sided. That was really encouraging. They put on a great show. A lot of the games have been great. Speaking of the Dallas, everything's big in Texas. Jameis Winston going through the big orange wave with the Dutch people, that was quite the visual, right? That was pretty cool. Jameis has dove right into this thing.
2: I also want to shout out the Japanese fans who pick up after themselves. They all bring trash bags and clean up their sections before they leave.
1: Isn't that nice?
2: We could learn something. We're a bunch of slobs here in the United States of America, and we're mostly proud of it. But we could use a lesson from the Japanese fans. And that's what I want to talk about. Because to me, the best part of the World Cup so far has nothing to do with the actual matches. It's all of the people visiting our country and having their minds blown by our culture. Here is a sampling of the things I saw on social media over the weekend that made me laugh. The British couple who experienced the wonder of a New Jersey deli. If you've never been to a New Jersey deli, you're missing out. The British couple who experienced the wonder of a New Jersey deli. The Italian whose mind short-circuited upon learning about free refills.
1: Free refills?
2: Yes. The Swedish woman, she had a lot of followers, so I assume she's some sort of influencer. The Swedish woman who had, in her words, an out-of-body experience at Golden Corral.
1: At Golden Corral. Okay.
2: At Golden Corral. The little Norwegian boy who, let's say, became a man after having one bite of an In-N-Out burger. He did not make an M face or an N face or a P face. But think of a letter somewhere between M, N, and P. He made that sort of face after taking a bite of an In-N-Out burger. But I do want to mention my two favorites, and it involves Japan. The first was this tweet that went viral that was translated from Japanese into English, and I think it makes it better. Quote, to those heading to America for the World Cup, if there's a Texas Roadhouse near your hotel, head there immediately. It's a chain restaurant, but you can get the best cost performance steak. Especially the ribeye is the absolute best. I love the phrase cost performance steak.
1: In other words, it's cheap, but it's going to be bang for your buck.
2: Right. And you know what? No matter what you believe in, what side you're on, I think we can all agree Texas Roadhouse has a pretty damn good cost performance.

0: table. In my land, hospitality is a debt. Every gift creates an obligation, weighed carefully, returned in the proper season with interest of feeling. Here, the gift arrives before you have even proven you can pay for dinner. This is not an appetizer. This is a declaration. We trust you. Eat. I ate with the gravity the moment deserved. And then I must report this calmly. The basket emptied, and a new one appeared. Did we? Refill, the waiter said. It's bottomless. Bottomless. They have wells of salsa. The supply lines of this nation are beyond anything my ancestors imagined. My friend warned me, don't fill up on chips, dude. Too late. I had accepted the three baskets. Honor demanded each one be finished. An unfinished gift is an insult. By the time my actual food arrived, I was a ruined man. I was not hungry. I was not comfortable. I had been defeated by a courtesy. And it goes on from there. But
1: that was beautiful.
2: USA! USA! We're looking good in the eyes of the world.
0: That's what I'm saying.
2: Because we refill your chips.
0: And your drinks.
2: For free.
0: And your drinks.
2: And your drinks.
0: There have been multiple videos of Europeans just being gobsmacked, I don't know if that's the right word, by Walmart and Costco. Like, just the sheer size of big box stores in the United States. Plenty of people as well have enjoyed the beauty of Buc-ee's, unlike Willie Donick over here.
2: I was wondering if you're going to bring up Buc-ee's.
1: Are you a Buc-ee's hater, Willie?
2: Not a hater.
0: He's a skeptic. He's a Buc-ee's skeptic.
2: That's okay. I haven't felt the need to go. I just keep going.
0: But people are loving Buc-ee's. People are loving Cost Performance Steaks at Texas Roadhouse. People are loving biscuits and gravy. I've seen it's mostly about food.
2: What a country.
0: But I'm sure you've seen Freddy, the random German dude who has gone viral on social media.
1: He's the man.
0: He has been traveling. Where is Germany? Is Germany playing in Houston?
1: They're in Dallas.
0: Okay.
2: Are they in Dallas? I think it is Houston.
1: I think it's one of the two.
2: I think the Dutch were in Dallas.
1: Yeah, you're right. You're right.
2: Because that's where Jameis Winston was, and he was in the big sea of orange.
0: Germany, by the way, defeated Curaçao 7-1 Houston.
2: But that was a great story. Curaçao had never been in the World Cup. They're the smallest country to ever make it. And they give up a goal in the first 5 minutes. It's like, oh boy, this is going to be ugly, everybody. Curaçao comes down and scores against Germany, who has won the World Cup 4 times. And it was like this huge moment. Like, are we going to see the upset of a lifetime here? And then Germany flexed a little bit, 7-1. But it was an interesting matchup. But Germany is always in contention.
0: But this German dude, Freddy, has been traveling the country to get to the game. And he's made a lot of friends along the way. Apparently, like, J.J. Watt set him up with, like, a suite in a hotel or something like that. And, you know, I haven't been following it all, so I may have my facts.
2: I need to meet Freddy. I don't know about Freddy.
1: He's touring the Southeast, basically. Like, he was at Death Valley and LSU the other day.
2: So what's his shtick? What's his angle? Just trying to introduce American
1: friends
2: culture?
1: Along the way. Yeah.
0: Let's see. Freddy has 618,400 followers on Twitter. And he was just traveling the country. And here's the thing, too. Most people, when they come to the U.S. as a tourist, they go to New York, they go to L.A., they go to Washington. You know, I think the beauty of this is these fans are traveling sort of the hidden wonders of our nation.
2: Right. They're, like, you used the example last week, Spain was training in Chattanooga.
0: Correct.
2: Before
0: yes.
2: driving down to Atlanta for their game
0: yes.
2: today, which is also one we got to mention, what happened to them. That was amazing.
0: Yes. So to me, that's been the best part. Just seeing people experience our country and enjoy all of the things that we take for granted. Like the Japanese man said, there is no number of baskets of unlimited chips and salsa I would refuse. The trust of a nation is in that salsa, and I intend to honor all of it. So just think about that the next time you go to a Mexican restaurant and you're just chomping down on chips and they just keep coming. It's not like that everywhere. People don't experience that everywhere.
2: I have experienced having too many chips. Where you feel like, because they do fill you up, and you're like, wait a minute, my food just came, like, I ate too many chips. Just because you can't stop. Sometimes.
1: And you were uncomfortable.
2: I was a little uncomfortable. So I understand what this guy's saying. If you've never seen that before,

0: Man, that's got to hit you like a ton of bricks.
1: He's had some other posts as well, but that to me was the one that was most relatable. The bottomless chips and salsa, because we've all been there. We've, as Willie just said, we have all eaten our fill and ruined our dinners. But it's not like that everywhere. It is considered a luxury. Scott in Shelbyville says, I can see it now. A show on remote live at the new Buc-ee's in Murfreesboro when it opens. We shall make Willie go. I mean, I would do it. And you know me. I don't love leaving Davidson County very often, but I will if it means going to Buc-ee's and being there for Willie to experience.
0: If the show goes there, then I will partake.
2: We should get him to learn how to make us a brisket.
1: Yes.
2: Brisket on the board.
1: Brisket on the board, indeed. You mentioned Spain. Let's quickly talk about that game, because it was a 0-0 draw,
0: right?
1: But it was considered a shocking result,
0: right? So if you're just a casual fan, you might look at the score and say, "Well, 0-0. Whoa, that's why I don't like soccer, man. 0-0." But the context of this one, we mentioned Curaçao, just an enormous underdog against Germany. The fact that they scored and tied it at one, and until about 40 minutes into the game, you're thinking, are we going to see something really special here in terms of an upset? That didn't happen. But today, Cape Verde, which I had to really rack my brain. I'm quizzing. My son and I are going, okay, where is Cape Verde? Is it an island in Central America? And then we did reason back and forth. And we're like, it's in Africa. But it's a tiny country. And they're playing Spain, the favorite, one of the top two or three favorites to win the whole thing. Spain was expected to win by 5 goals or more. I don't know if we could find a prop bet on what you would have. I did see one person bet $1 million on Spain to win, with the idea that, you know, it might have only made like $85,000 or something, but they were so sure. But Cape Verde tied Spain. And it was amazing to watch. It was like, just put up a fortress in front of the goal. They weren't even worried if they got to the other end of the field. They were just like, let's just see if we can keep them from scoring. And their goalie made a bunch of saves. The goalie is apparently 40 years old for Cape Verde. And they got one shot in the game. One. And it was at the end of the game with the score tied. And the guy nearly headed a corner kick in. If that had gone in, that would have been, by far, according to what the announcers were saying, it would have been the biggest upset in World Cup history. And just the fact that they tied Spain was miraculous. I don't know what the wagering was, but I'm sure there's some wacky bets out there. Just even if you said Cape Verde to tie, I'll bet you made a lot of money.
1: Cape Verde has a smaller population than Nashville.
0: Is that right?
1: Yes. If these estimates are correct, the population of Cape Verde is 529,630. The estimated population of Nashville in 2025 was 721,074. So a nation that is smaller than our city tied the favorite in the World Cup.
0: Just to get to the World Cup was a huge accomplishment for Cape Verde. To among the African nations, you know how they do it. There's a certain amount, and they have expanded the field, so there's a few more of these stories. But that was amazing that happened. The announcers were going nuts. They blocked so many shots, like just throwing themselves in front of the ball to do it, and Spain just couldn't figure out how to get one in.
3: They'll make a movie about it.
1: Well,
0: they might.
3: Make a movie.
1: It depends on how far Cape Verde goes.
3: If that's the best, too much.
1: If that's the best the country does, I don't know if we'll hear about them again. 615-737-1025. That's all I say. Look, we all have our differences in this country, but just remember, not everybody has the luxury of New Jersey delis and bottomless chips and salsa and unlimited refills. Just remember that. And that's what makes this country so great. 615-737-1025. Coming up next, tomorrow is the start of Titans mandatory minicamp. Tomorrow and Wednesday before the Titans disperse until training camp. And I've got a question that on its face is so ridiculous. But we do have to ask it coming up next. 615-737-1025. Willie Donick, Derek Mason, Adam Vingan, 1025, The Game.
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5: Good afternoon, I'm Connor Newt with your Game Center update. Last night in the NHL, a champion was crowned as the Carolina Hurricanes blanked the Vegas Golden Knights 3-0 to take home the Stanley Cup in Game 6. 37-year-old captain Jordan Staal was named the Conn Smythe winner, making him the oldest player in NHL history to win the award. The story of the game, however, was goaltender Brandon Bussey, who had 22 saves and, of course, the shutout. In the postseason, the goaltender allowed 1.6 goals per game on average and had a 931 save percent. Breaking news in college football is two legal updates in the Brendan Sorsby's eligibility case have been released through the Big 12. Big 12 has filed in federal court in Dallas today for both a declaratory judgment and injunctive relief to allow the league to authorize a shorter timeline in getting the case solved and bypass a potential lawsuit. The NCAA has also filed their appeal of Sorsby's injunction, and they asked the Court of Appeals for the 7th District of Texas for an expedited timeline that gives clarity on the case. The University of Kentucky has hired former Michigan State Athletic Director Jay Blatt to serve in the same position with the Wildcats on a 6-year deal, according to ESPN's Pete Thamel. Blatt will also serve as the CEO of Champions Blue LLC, which is a private holding company established by the university to manage its athletic department and its many assets. In the NBA, potential number one overall pick and University of Kansas star Darren Peterson has requested that he only meet with the Washington Wizards and no other team. Teams around the league are taking notice of this, but it appears Peterson is very interested in being the number number one pick with the Washington Wizards. For the Game Nashville Sports Network, I'm Connor.
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1: D-Mace, Vingan, and Donick, 1025 The Game. Willie Donick, Derek Mason, Adam Vingan, Connie, the two-toned kitty cat, with you. I'm going to make it stick, Connor. Connie, the two-toned kitty cat.
2: Was hoping it wouldn't make it out of the weekend.
1: But well, I will tell you this. You can blame Parker Kelly, because if not for Parker, I wouldn't have known about it. Because when he sent the rundown from Next Man Up last week, he made a note for me about your nickname. He said, you might want to look out for this, Adam. So I went back and I listened to find Connie the two-toned kitty cat. So you can blame Parker for this next time you see him.
18: I just call you Connie Two-Tone.
2: That's even worse.
0: No, somehow. Like now, 75309.
1: I was about to say, is Connie related to Tommy? To Tommy?
18: Yeah, could be. His brother.
0: Or Jenny.
2: That sounds like some like early 80s.
18: Exactly.
1: You're warm. Tommy Two-Tone, indeed. 8675309.
0: That's right.
1: There you go.
0: I got your number on the wall.
1: Oh, man. All right. So, speaking of Connie, he will be out at mandatory minicamp for the Tennessee Titans tomorrow and Wednesday. The last time we will see the Titans on the field until training camp in about a month and a half. And if you've been listening to our show or any of the shows on our station or consuming any Titans coverage over the past couple of weeks, you know that the number one story in Titans world is Cam Ward and his lackluster performance in open OTA practices, those that could be attended by reporters. And we talked a lot about it last week. We talked about his accuracy. We brought up the standard stats. We brought up the fancy stats. We've been doing a lot of, as I said last week, belly aching regarding Cam Ward's accuracy and his performance in practices. So as ridiculous as this question sounds, I do feel the need to ask it. And I want y'all's reaction, 615-737-1025. And again, as I read it, I'm thinking to myself, this is such a silly question. How much pressure is on Cam Ward at Titans mandatory minicamp this week? I feel like, I can't recall a player being under this much pressure. Maybe it happened to Will Levis, I don't know. But considering what the conjecture is out there, Willie and Derek, I feel like Cam Ward needs to have the practices of his life tomorrow and Wednesday. So as silly as this sounds, how much pressure is on Cam Ward this week in practice?
18: Wow. I don't think there's no pressure.
1: I think there's some pressure.
18: I think it's just about him getting better, him going out there and improving on the day before or improving on last week. Now he has more of his guys out there, the whole team, frankly, or should be. And maybe it's a little different with having those guys out there. And maybe the emphasis is a little bit different for Cam going into those few practices they're going to have this week. So I don't necessarily think there's any pressure on him. I think there's the scrutiny is always going to be there. especially with, you know, being at, with this franchise and trying to revitalize this franchise and him having a season that he had last year on top of, you know, there are some people that felt he just, they should have passed on him and did some other things. So there's always going to be that there. But as far as like mini camp, no, I mean, there's no pressure whatsoever.
0: I think it would go under the category, and you tell me if you disagree, Adam, of noise. And so my question would be, internally, is he individually feeling any pressure? Are the coaches feeling any pressure of how it looks? Because it really shouldn't, because it is noise, right? It's, you know, that's why you practice in the off season. Is it's, it doesn't count. It doesn't matter. You're working on stuff. The results shouldn't mean anything. It's all about the process. So do you think it's noise? Or do you think it's anything real? I think it's only noise, in my opinion.
1: I think it's mostly noise, but I do think there is merit to the concerns about his accuracy. Just because last season, we've gone through it. We've looked at the numbers. We talked about his completion percentage last week with the help of Pro Football Focus. We broke it down even more into categories such as uncatchable and accurate and catchable and accurate. we've really run the gamut on it. I do think it's mostly noise, but the reason why I do think there is actually a little pressure on Cam Ward in these practices is because this is the last impression he is going to leave us with for what, 6 weeks? And if Cam Ward struggles the way he reportedly has struggled in OTA practices, it's going to reach a fever pitch between now and the start of training camp. Because, look, we've all got to fill time, right? We've got to talk about something. Mm-hmm. And that's going to keep coming up. So I do think there, like, I mostly agree with you, Willie. I do think it's mostly noise. But I do think there's a modicum, I think that's worthy of a bell.
0: Yeah.
1: A modicum of... what's the word I'm looking for? I think there are some reasons for fans to be concerned.
18: No, there shouldn't be. Why?
1: Shouldn't there be reason?
18: There shouldn't be reason. Again, I'm just going to explain it like this. It's a new playbook, new players. He's adjusting. If we get into camp and he still have these same problems, or if they haven't gotten better, then yes, we can start that sort of windmill up. We can start it up, or that engine up. We can crank it a little bit. But right now, no. I am just telling you, nobody in that building, from players to GMs to coaches, nobody's worried about it. Nobody. Do they want him to get better? Absolutely. They want him to develop within his offense. Absolutely. But nobody's sitting here in the dark room panicking. Nobody. And if they are, they don't need to have that. They don't need to have that job.
0: I think that is the most important thing. Mm-hmm. If they are in that building and they're sitting there going, "Well, let's run some plays so Cam looks good, so the media and the fans don't get on our butt," then that's a mm-hmm. problem. That's counterproductive. Their sole focus should be how do we get Cam better today, regardless of how the practice goes or what the results are. You're working on stuff. We had a saying, I feel like it's a historian, one of our founding fathers may have said this, I don't know. But there's an old saying that my coach used when he would send us off for the summer. He would say, there's going to come a point where winter is going to ask what you were doing all summer. You have the right, I think, as a player to work behind the scenes on your game without the scrutiny. That's what the off season is for. Is you work on stuff that you're weak at. You work on your weaknesses. And in doing so, you're probably not going to look good every day. So you shouldn't be held to a standard in June. So I will stand by that. Even if he is awful this week, I'm not going to worry about it at all. I'm not going to blink at all. I will stay consistent if he struggles this week.
1: By the way,
0: it doesn't mean anything.
1: That quote, "The time will come when winter will ask you what you were doing all summer," attributed to Henry Clay.
0: Henry Clay.
1: Yeah.
0: Okay, so that's it. So the Henry Clay.
1: The very same.
0: The great compromise.
1: So let me ask.
0: Me, a history major from the state of Kentucky.
1: Let me ask the two of you this question then. Because the both of you sound like you are not at all concerned at the moment. And his performance in practice tomorrow and Wednesday will have no bearing on your feelings as we await training camp later this summer. At what point will you begin to feel concerned if things don't get better?
18: For me, it's camp. And more importantly, it's once they start playing these, other teams coming in.
1: That's exactly what I thought when I thought about this question. Yeah, joint practices.
18: Joint practices.
1: Yeah, if Cam Ward has some rough joint practices,
18: then there's like, okay,
0: you can't escape it at that point.
1: Yes.
18: Yeah, you can't escape it. Now, is he going to have? He's going to do some things in those joint practices, just like a game that, you know, hey, the defense played well or you read it wrong. But if it's the accuracy issue, if we're still having trouble with him completing balls or being accurate, or overthrowing balls, then, yeah, that's when you need to start to be concerned about what's moving forward. But even if he doesn't complete a pass or two, I'm not worried about that, because whether it was a drop or, you know, whatnot, he's trying to throw it in the coverage. But if he's shown that he hasn't gotten better by then as far as his accuracy, because that's the whole thing with him, then, yes, I think there is room for you to start critiquing and criticizing and wondering if he is getting better.
0: I will extend it this far. I expect there to be growing pains in the regular season. Mm-hmm. Rookie number one wide receiver, first splash into the league. You're trying to continue to develop your offensive line.
1: An unknown at center, specifically.
0: Right. There are still question marks, even though they've made some strides there, and hopefully it won't be bad. New offensive coordinator, second-year quarterback. I just think if we think all of a sudden the light's going to go on and everything's great from the start, I think that's overly optimistic. I'm expecting there to be growing pains. I'm hoping, realistically, that by the end of the season, if they can keep it together, that it won't look like a gasoline fire anymore, that you're going to start to see the foundation of a good offense. That's reasonable to me. But I just, from what we've seen from Cam so far, I just think it's unrealistic that he's just going to have this magical leap and all of a sudden look good. He's growing slowly. It's going to be a process. It's going to take a while.
18: It may even take the full summer. I mean, not the full summer, but the full season.
0: It might.
18: And what I mean is, not that, you know, if he's still doing the same things that he was doing last year, if he's doing that to year two, you know, and at the end of the season, you look at it, it's like, okay. But what I'm saying is, you got to take into account, he's learning a new playbook. Even with the playbook that he had, it still took him half the season to get through that and to feel comfortable, and they had to change some things around it. So fast forward that the next following year, you got a whole new playbook. So even if you get into the season, it's going for him to master this thing the way I know he wants, it's going to take a full year. But he can play well within that.
1: Well,
18: but
1: in order to
18: master this, it's going to take him a full year.
1: Let me ask you a question, which may come off as a novice sort of question. Mm-hmm. How much of learning a new playbook plays into accuracy generally? Like,
18: it's the hesitation.
1: Okay.
18: A lot of times, that's just like just like me as a receiver. If I don't know the playbook the way I need to, I'm hesitating. I'm not sure about what I'm doing out there. That's why, you know, don't think, just go. You shouldn't know the playbook so well that you ain't even got it. You hear the play, boom. The minute you step out there on the line of scrimmage, you know what to do. Now you're just reading the defense. And if you know defenses, now you're just like, okay, I'm going. It's almost like you're on autopilot in a sense, because your body, it does it so many times and you know it so well, you know exactly what to do, when to do it, and how to do it. So it does mean a lot, you know, when a guy knows that playbook like the back of his hand. That gives him the freedom to do a lot of other things. That gives him a freedom to possibly take chances too, because he's reading the defense in such a way and he knows how this play is going to work.
1: 615-737-1025 again. As ridiculous as this question sounds, how much pressure is on Cam Ward at Titans mandatory minicamp this week? The story of OTAs has been his inaccuracy And there is going to be an even harsher spotlight on Ward these next couple of days because of that. So how important is it for him to leave us feeling good about his progress before the Titans break up before training camp? 615-737-1025. We'll take your reaction and continue the conversation coming up next. Willie Donick, Derek Mason, Adam Vingan, 1025 The Game.
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3: I'm Fox 17 Chief Meteorologist Katie Morgan. A very comfortable night ahead with temperatures dropping to about 60 for early Tuesday morning. The air will stay dry, sunny for the afternoon, just a bit warmer with highs in the mid-80s.
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1: D-Mace, Vingen and Donick, 102.5 The Game. Willie Donick, Derek Mason, Adam Vingen here with you. Talking some Titans. Mandatory minicamp this week. As ridiculous as this question sounds, how much pressure is on Cam Ward at minicamp this week? 615-737-1025. This is the last impression he can make for all of us until the Titans return for training camp late July. One texter says, please tell me this is not a long-term problem with the hurt shoulder. I am panicking. I have been afraid since he got hurt.
18: I don't even think this is about the hurt shoulder at all. They wouldn't have put him out there if they felt that, you know, he was still feeling some type of effects from the shoulder surgery. So I don't think this has anything to do with the shoulder surgery. He just needs to get better. And I think he will. And I say that because I saw him the first half of last season and compared to the second half. And that, listen, he ain't set the world on fire, but he showed progress. He showed development. And I'm just expecting that to be the same case, you know, this season. And I know it may take some time because, again, he's not coming in with the same playbook that he had last year. But even with that, you know, I expect him to go out there and be better as these days, you know, go on with the other guys, not just this week, but when they come back for camp.
1: Dustin in Hopkinsville says, I'd purposely throw a puck on every throw. Tell us to STFU without saying a word. That's me, though. Something tells me Cam Ward is not doesn't really care about what we have to say, as you two have mentioned. But, I mean, again, the noise is out there. Scott in Waverly says, do you guys think maybe our defense is just that good under Robert Saleh to make Cam look bad? Well, here's the issue, Scott. I don't know how many of the Titans' defensive starters have been out there. For example, we have told y'all to pump the brakes on Carnell Tate when Carnell Tate was making one-handed grabs at OTAs. We've been quick to point out that Micah Robinson has been the defender guarding Carnell Tate on those plays. Not Cordell Flott, not Alante Taylor, Micah Robinson. So I don't think many of the projected starters, and someone who reports on the team can correct me, I don't think many of them have been on the field, which I think makes this look worse. Like Cam Ward is having accuracy issues playing against second teamers.
0: But that goes into like, and look, that's, you're under the microscope as the number one pick playing for the NFL team in this city, and all of the beat writers are doing their job. They're they know that there's interest, and they're reporting what they're seeing. But I still think you have to separate that. I'm old enough to have grown up to where I didn't watch a single play of the off season of the teams I followed growing up. So it wasn't even something that I was reading about or looking at. Like, and ask yourself in the fantasy football, when you draft your fantasy football team, do you draft anyone based on how they did in the preseason or how they did in OTAs? I don't think so. Like spring training, I don't really take that into account unless there's an injury involved. So you have to put it in perspective. They're covering it, but I go back to, this is the workshop. This is when you work on your weaknesses. This is not about results at all. So I'm not going to read it. I don't worry about whether he's struggling or not, no matter what the circumstance.
1: David says, if this continues, you have to question the shoulder. Well, do you?
18: No, because this was not one of his strong suits last year.
1: Accuracy.
18: Accuracy, yes.
1: No matter how you quantify it.
18: Yeah, it wasn't at the... We didn't sit here and say, man, listen, he just need more players because he's damn sure accurate. No, he's been off. So it has... I don't think it has anything to do with the shoulder. Now, if he complains about the shoulder moving forward, then okay, we got to reevaluate it. But I don't think it has anything to do with the shoulder. I just think he, you know, he has to really... take this time of the year to really work on. It's not about, you know, how fast can we get everything, 100%. It's about really working on those small things that are ultimately going to allow you to be better moving forward. That, it, you know, accuracy is, it's not a small thing, but the mechanics to it, you know. How you throw certain routes, getting in repetition, throwing certain routes to certain guys, them going out and getting Carnell Tate. I will tell you this, at least when it comes to Carnell Tate, he will be a much better accurate passer throwing to a bigger body. He may have trouble when you're talking about throwing deep to a Wandale Robinson, a guy that's smaller. Now, when you're talking about the quick plays, he thrives in that. I think that's where he lands. But if you're trying to, if you're saying we need to get down the field more, then I'm not to say he's not going to be able to hit Wandale Robinson, but it's going to be a little bit different than throwing to Carnell Tate.
1: Jerry says, too many built-in excuses. New system, new coach, new players. If you can't throw the ball straight, you can't throw the ball straight. Of course, I'm not an NFL player, but as someone who coached high-level travel softball, a player that can't throw the ball straight in practice can't throw the ball straight in the game, and timing does go along with it. If you have a catcher practicing throwdowns to second, she needs to know where that shortstop is going to be. But if your catcher can't throw the ball on the bag, then you're going to need a new catcher.
0: I respect that. Like, it's the process is important. Mm-hmm. The mechanics are important. But I think there's just a lot more going on with what Cam Ward is doing. He's absorbing his new personnel, the new coach, the new playbook, all of these things. And so I think that is affecting, that would be a factor, at least in my mind, of how he's throwing. But I do think it's important to know, is his shoulder feeling good? Are his mechanics affected by the process he went through with the physical therapy? How's the footwork? Because I know they're working on that as well as teaching him the new playbook. All this to say, this is another reason why I'm not worried about the results right now. He's still going through a lot with all of these variables that are out there. Like, if you just set up the drill of catcher throwing the ball down to second, whatever the equivalent of that is for a quarterback, to me that's a different drill than how is he doing in the live scrimmage part.
18: I look at it like this. Yes, the accuracy thing needs to get better. I get it. But here's the issue. When you're watching a game, and we've seen this plenty of times, especially with a new wide receiver come in or a new quarterback comes in, say the old quarterback, he got hurt or something, and you see a pass off, you say, man, he was just off. He doesn't have enough time with those guys, so he was off, you know, a little bit behind him, or the receiver just didn't get in. Well, he doesn't know the receiver quite well. So if you see that in the game with a guy that, yeah, he's gotten to repetition with these guys, but not in this setting, you don't tend to say that guy is inaccurate. He's not an accurate passer. What you say is, or at least what I hear a lot is, oh, he was a tad bit off. If it's a new wide receiver or a new quarterback coming into the game. That's how I look at Cam. These are new guys. He's still learning the guys that he was thrown to last year. And now he got to reacquaint himself with Calvin Ridley, and he has to get to know Wandale Robinson as well as Carnell Tate. He's going to be off because of that. Now, again, it's going to take repetition. That's why between now and really camp is going to be critical for him, meaning he's going to have to get time with these guys as much time as humanly possible. And I've said this before. If Cam say, let's wake up at 5 o'clock in the morning and go throw footballs and catch them, let's do it. Because that time we're not getting. And that time's going to help us down the line. that means that now when we wasn't getting those extra, 100 hours, we got them and some. And that means a lot when you get in situations where you got to think on the run. A lot of that comes into play. How many times that I've thrown? The best rapport I had with anybody was Neil O'Donnell. That's the best. You know why? Because Neil O'Donnell and I, before I became a starter, and even after, he and I worked. We worked constantly. Mac and I had that same thing, but it started with Neil. Because we worked at it every day in practice, him throwing it to me and him being on the second team, it worked a lot. And then once he finally got in the game, when Matt got hurt, he and I picked up. He would just say, go out there, it's just like practice. And bam, bam, bam, bam, bam, that's how it was. Go back and look at the film. Me and Neil had a rapport. He's going to have to, and Mac an idea too, but he's going to have to build that with all those guys now. And he doesn't have it right now.
1: I thought this was interesting analysis from our friend Nick Suss of the Tennessean, and I want your guys' opinion on it. He writes, quote, accuracy wasn't Ward's strong suit as a rookie. When he ranked 23rd among the 26 quarterbacks who started 10 or more games in on-target throw percentage, despite also ranking 21st in intended air yards per attempt. In other words, Ward wasn't particularly accurate in 2025, even while attempting easier than average throws. He continues, if Ward's more accurate in minicamp, great, but that's always been too broad a criticism. The real marker of growth, how Ward's accuracy improves as play difficulty increases. This means less of a focus in minicamp on down-to-down precision and more of a focus on ball placement on high leverage plays.
18: Yeah, because he was off a few times, well, more than a few times, last year.
1: We talked a lot about his inaccuracy on deep passes.
18: Yes, and in particular, it was the corner routes.
1: Yes, if I recall correctly.
18: I thought there was two corner routes I know that he threw to DK, and he was just off. And, you're looking at it and you're thinking, well, is it the receiver or is it the quarterback? Well, he had problems doing it on that side as well as the left side, but it was more prominent on the right side. So those are things that he needs to work at. Once he start, if he can hit them more frequently, because those plays are going to be there. They're gonna design plays where they're open deep corners. He has to be able to do that with his eyes closed.
0: I love, like, Nick is really good in particular. I'm giving him a pat on the back. Mm-hmm. He's coming up with these angles of where the improvement needs to be, and I think that these are the questions to mm-hmm. me. But how you get from where he is to where he needs to be, I'm not worried about how it looks every day, if that makes sense. It's still the same thing to me. All of these things are great, and we're going to talk about these things, but I'm not going to stress, because I think anytime you're trying to get better at something, when it doesn't count, when the results don't matter, you have to be willing to take a step back for a period of time before you take the two or three steps forward. Right? That's the whole point of practice and working away from the game.
1: Cam Ward last season, according to Pro Football Focus, on deep left passes. So passes that traveled at least 20 yards in the air down the left sideline. He was 7 of 20. Deep right, he was 8 of 22. So those were two areas we focused on a lot last season, that when he would take those deep shots, he missed more often than not. 615-737-1025. Again, our question, as ridiculous as it sounds, how much pressure is on Cam Ward at mandatory minicamp this week? Connor, you will be out at minicamp, correct?
8: Yes. Not so, tomorrow, Wednesday.
1: Okay, so we'll get your practice report on Wednesday. We'll definitely have someone on the show tomorrow who will be at practice, I should say, tomorrow, to get their report on what we saw or what we will see from Cam Ward. Tenses are hard. 615-737-1025. We'll wrap up the show coming up next. Willie Donick, Derek Mason, Adam Vingan, 1025 The Game.
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1: D-Mace, Vingan and Donick, 102.5 The Game. I feel like I'm in the club. Is this your doing, Derek Mason?
18: Oh, yeah. This is the FIFA World Cup theme. It's the album. So
1: okay.
18: I went with the album.
0: So we're getting the vibe of the game.
18: Yeah, the World Cup, yeah. Man. Come on now. They should bring Future it was first. Y'all didn't see the, you know, when it came out for the
0: I thought that's what I, yeah. I felt the vibe. I didn't know that it was you, though. I thought it might be young Connor Newt.
18: I was like, huh.
8: That's my style.
0: Cutting edge.
18: Cutting edge. There we go.
0: I like that. Who's up tomorrow with the music? Am I up tomorrow?
8: Adam tomorrow? Adam Vingan.
1: I'm up tomorrow.
8: And then me. And then you. So you'll have it Thursday.
0: Okay. I'll be prepared.
1: Maybe we'll be angsty tomorrow. I don't know.
0: You usually are.
1: Well, last week I wasn't angsty with my selections of music from Hampton Roads, Virginia.
0: Right.
1: Missy Elliott isn't angsty. Timbaland isn't angsty.
0: Fair.
1: Bruce Hornsby isn't angsty. But
0: definitely
1: not. So, yes, it's a good vibe. It's a good vibe. As I said, the best part of the World Cup to me is just all of these people coming to our country, experiencing our culture. our gluttonous culture. That's mostly what it's been about. Europeans being like, wait, Americans eat all of this stuff? It's so great. But again, to me, the thing I've enjoyed the most, the Japanese fans who clean up after themselves. They all bring trash bags to the matches. And when the match is over, they pick up their garbage. It's
0: stunning.
1: It's incredible. I mean, we could learn something. We need to pick up after ourselves more often. But
0: I feel like I pick out for myself, but I would never bring a bag to collect. Like, I just grab the stuff and find a trash can, right?
18: Yeah.
0: They're bringing bags in there?
1: I believe they're bringing trash bags. I'm going to make sure.
0: Going the extra mile.
1: I'm going to make sure that I'm not telling fibs here on the radio. Yes, they bring their own trash bags.
18: That's good.
1: They're functional trash bags. Everyone brings them to cheer during and clean up after themselves after.
18: Wow. I think every football stadium should do that.
1: I mean,
0: provide the bags?
18: Yeah, just provide provide the bags or put the bag on the seat. And just when you're done, boom, throw it in the bag and leave it there. I think that'd be great.
1: I mean, Titans fans who are wearing paper bags over their heads after the game is over can take the paper bag off of their head.
18: I didn't go there.
1: Pick up the trash. So that's, as I've said, that's what I've enjoyed most about the World Cup. Just seeing everybody from abroad coming to America and experiencing our culture. But then, Derek, during a break, you shared a frightening story.
18: Oh, yeah.
1: About something that triggered something in me that hammers home the reason why I will never in my life go bungee jumping. Ever.
18: Yes. So there was this 21-year-old individual, a female, and she was going bungee jumping. And they forgot, and you could see the guys picking her up and walking her to the cliff. It was like a plank. Just imagine a plank. Get on the plank. But they're walking through the plank, and they have this lady held up in the sky. There's three of them and then two. And no one noticed that there was no attachment to this young lady. And just casually, they just threw her over.
1: This was captured on social media,
18: yes,
1: by the way.
18: Oh, my goodness. And I'm like,
0: I might have nightmares about this.
18: Like, how? And I keep asking myself, like, how? Because
0: from so many angles.
18: Yes, because you see it from different angles. The person with the camera, how didn't you see?
0: Are you not screaming?
18: Exactly.
0: She's not attached to the rope.
18: Are you not? Because you see it. And then the third guy in the back, once you sort of release your grip, because there's two other people that have a grip on her, once you release your grip and step down, don't you see that there isn't a rope attached to her? That it's baffling.
0: And if you're going to go bungee jumping, which you know is dangerous to begin with.
18: Yes.
0: Aren't you, like, I won't do it. I'm not going to be bungee jumping anytime soon.
18: No.
0: But if I did, I would sure.
18: I would make sure that
0: I would
18: court
0: have my thing double checking, triple checking, like double knot tight. Like,
18: goodness,
0: am I on this thing? I'm checking to make sure that rope is or the bungee is intact. Like, I need to know all of that before I have the confidence. But what? Like, it's inexplicable how that happened.
18: It was,
0: and somebody's filming it.
18: And that's the part that I don't understand. Somebody's filming it.
0: They're not noticing. You can see the rope right there. It's not. It's not anywhere close to her.
18: Oh, man. To even think about it more, it just makes me like, oh, wow. So, yes.
1: The BBC says police are now investigating whether the men are culpable of homicide with eventual intent when someone does not have the direct intention but assumes the risk of killing.
18: Man, something.
1: Talk about litigious.
18: Something's fishy.
0: Lawyer up.
18: Something is fishy. Man, that's
0: terrible.
1: No, I have zero interest in bungee jumping. I have zero interest in skydiving. You've been skydiving, right?
18: Yes, I was on my bucket list, and I went for my son's 21st birthday.
1: Pass.
18: He wanted to go too, so all three of us, my son, my daughter, we all jumped out of a plane, skydive. And it was fun.
0: I would skydive really before I bungee jumped.
18: Yeah.
0: Is that fair to say?
18: Yeah, okay. I would That's why I skydove first.
0: I mean, you did it, so obviously your answer is that. Yes. But
2: the past two shows, Derek has scared us into going on roller coasters and now bungee jumping.
1: Yes.
18: Yeah.
2: What's next?
1: We'll find out tomorrow. Now, I hope I'm pronouncing this correctly. We do have a caller on the line. Hawken has called in to discuss Japanese soccer based on how great I think it is that Japanese fans pick up after themselves. Hawken, if that is indeed your name, please go ahead. Thank you for calling.
3: Yeah, I'm a tennis down here in Brentwood, and I've been here for like 35 years, but I'm originally from Sweden. But the first time I heard about the Japanese soccer players was that had the World Cup in the Middle East. I can't remember exactly where it was, but

0: 31 countries complained about the beer being out of reach for the spectators, and the Japanese were the only ones that didn't complain.
1: Thank you for the call, Hawkins.
2: We're here to play and watch soccer. We ain't here to drink beer.
1: I have developed a greater appreciation for Japanese culture since the World Cup started late last week.
3: They played a heck of a game, too, in Dallas with this army of orange Dutch fans, and you know the Netherlands, great tradition. They're really good. They fell behind twice. That was a really good game, 2-2. There's been some really good games. I am captivated by this. I'm all in.
2: Yeah, Willie's all in. We know you're not all in, Adam.
1: Spain's freaking out about tying Cape Verde today.
3: Talk shows in Spain, they're not happy. They're not happy.
1: Do they have Spanish sports talk radio?
3: I'm sure.
2: Yeah, I'm sure they do.
4: It's Telemundo.
2: There you go.
1: That is true.
3: I do have this question, though, based on the very eye-opening performance by the U.S. on Friday. Mm.
1: 16 million viewers.
2: Yes.
3: 16 million viewers, and so in the spotlight, and they had struggled some going into the tournament. They look great. Does that bring an audience in? What will it be for the next game?
1: They play at 2 p.m. on Friday in Seattle against Australia.
2: Do you think that's going to, at least at the beginning of the game, the ratings may not be where they, but
3: yeah, 2 o'clock around, it might,
1: yeah, not prime time by any
2: 3 o'clock, 4 o'clock, it may pick up around 3 o'clock, 3, 4.
3: I'm curious, but I feel like there'll be a lot of hype going to that. If they win, that would almost assure them of moving to the next round, right?
2: Which was the expectation anyway, right?
3: Sure. It's not about that anymore. It's can they ever make a deep run?
2: Yeah,
3: into the tournament. I don't know if they've ever. I don't think they've ever made the Final Four, have they?
1: No.
3: I think the Final Eight is the highest they've ever gone.
1: That sounds right. If our resident soccer expert Nick Frazier is listening, yes, we will get a text message from Frazier. I mean, look, I now that the NBA is done for the season and the NHL is done for the season, you know, for me it's slim pickings out there.
3: Dive in and take the angle you've taken. Just appreciate the sport. Environment,
1: yes,
3: and the fans, the chanting, the nuttiness, the clash of all these people from all around the world coming in to enjoy it. It's a great event.
1: Did y'all see the duck walking down the street in Mexico wearing a Mexico soccer kit?
4: It was awesome.
3: I did not.
2: I didn't either.
1: An actual duck walking down the street.
3: And who was the other person? The German guy. Who? What's his name again?
1: Freddie.
3: I don't know about.
1: Yeah,
3: that.
1: Yeah, you got to look up
2: Freddie and the duck.
4: Freddie
1: is not the duck.
2: I said Freddie and the duck.
1: Oh, Freddie and the duck. Sounds like a
2: band.
1: An 80s
3: and the Japanese garbage collectors and the connoisseurs of unlimited chips and salsa.
1: Yes.
3: The concept and refills of your drink.
1: Yes.
2: They all sound like groups.
3: Yeah.
2: Yes.
1: Yes.
2: Freddie's band.
1: Freddie had Raisin Canes. Okay. I won't go much further because I don't want to disparage Raisin Canes. I've had better. I've had better.
2: The conversation can be interesting when you're watching a soccer game because it's not much like they're not. It's not like they're screaming goal every 10 seconds. But the conversations do get interesting.
1: The problem,
2: so they may draw you in.
1: I mean, the problem is the tickets are just absurd. The prices people are paying to go to these games. They're not Knicks games 3 and 4 at Madison Square Garden, but they are expensive. So, you know, the average fan is being priced out of these games, but
3: yet the demand for tickets is really good, right?
1: Yeah.
3: The crowds have been great.
1: I'm going to spend this time catching up on all of the shows I haven't watched because I've been watching sports too much.
2: There's nothing wrong with that.
3: Okay, what's on your list, the summer list?
1: I've been meaning to watch. I think it's out. I've been meaning to watch, you know, the Untold Netflix series. That was
3: There's some good ones there.
1: Johnny Manziel, the Manti Te'o, and Lene Kakua, and all that stuff. There's one recently on the Jailblazers, the Portland Trailblazers.
3: Yeah, I haven't seen
4: that.
3: Oh,
4: it's good. Yes. You'll like it.
3: It's a good one, huh?
4: Yeah, it's a good one.
1: I need to watch that.
2: Watch Cape Fear, too.
1: I'm not into scary things. It sounds scary.
2: It wasn't really scary. I mean, it's a series on Apple, but it's the old, you know, Robert De Niro, Cape Fear.
1: Mm.
2: So it basically.
3: Okay. Oh, man, that was a movie that was good.
1: Maybe I'll follow Willie's lead and get into Euphoria.
2: You can watch Love Island.
1: Mm.
2: The new one.
1: I think I've aged out of Love Island.
2: I tried to. I just can't do it. I seriously tried to the other day.

0: because, like you said, it wasn't really anything going, but I just couldn't do it.
1: I will tell you, I am very excited for a show that is premiering on HBO in a week and a half. Life, Larry, and the Pursuit of Unhappiness. It's a show featuring Larry David, and it's produced by Barack and Michelle Obama. It's an improvised comedic approach to major events in American history in celebration of the 250th anniversary of the United States.
0: That one is.
1: That's right up my alley.
0: Is it a comedy? Is it supposed to be a comedy?
1: If it's Larry David is involved, it's a comedy. It's going to be a comedy. So
0: comedic.
1: That is something I'm looking forward to.
0: I did go see Disclosure Day this weekend.
1: How was that?
0: That was pretty good. I can't really say, but it was good because I can't really say. They give the movie away very quickly, which I don't like in movies. I like for it to hold on to it for a while and build up. But it was a good movie, to say the least.
2: My father dragged me to He-Man yesterday.
0: How was it? I want to go see it.
2: It's good. Uh-huh. I didn't grow up with it like you two did. Maybe Adam, too. I don't know. Did you watch He-Man growing up, Adam?
3: No, I did not. I never got into that.
2: Okay.
1: I am going to have my Man, I'm Old moment this weekend when I take my 4.5-year-old son to see Toy Story 5. Mm-hmm. Because I remember when I went to see Toy Story 1 in 1995 when I was the tender age of 6. So it's going to be a full circle moment when I can take my son to the movie theater.
0: That should be fun.
1: Yes.
0: Mortal Kombat. Did you see that, Connor?
3: I saw the first one.
1: I will not be taking my four and a half year old son to be Mortal Kombat.
0: Mortal Kombat. It's on Netflix. Not Netflix. It's on
3: HBO.
0: It's on one of them now. But it just came out maybe not even a year ago. Hmm. Maybe 6 months ago. You know, things are out and on television. And
1: yes.
0: Just as quick as they. But I remember back in the days, well, you know this, where I remember when E.T. came out. And I think it was about a year before it ever came out on VHS. It may have been longer than that. Now, go to the movies 2 months later, is out on, you know, where you can get it at home.
2: Yeah. I'm ready for The Odyssey. That's the one I'm looking forward to.
0: I've seen that one.
2: Christopher Nolan.
4: Do we think that, well, Christopher Nolan, that would give me a benefit of the doubt there. Is it getting good reviews?
2: It comes out in about a month, so we'll see. But the cast is loaded.
4: Mm. I also, when I see Matt Damon in like the costume from back in that era, I can only picture him as some of the comedic characters he's been. Like, he doesn't strike me as like the hero from, like,
2: it's Jason Bourne.
4: Yeah, but it's been a long time.
0: I mean, the trailer was awesome. Yeah.
4: It looks good.
0: The trailer was awesome.
4: I'm intrigued. I think I'll probably go see it, unless people just tell me, don't go, it's not worth it. I hope it's...
2: There's no bad Christopher Nolan movies.
4: I agree. That movie's going to be at least
0: 2 hours and 30 minutes.
2: It'll be 3 hours. I probably
0: can't sit through a 3-hour movie.
4: Really?
0: At home, yes. But not at... No, I can't do it at the theater.
4: Just caffeinate it up.
0: Yeah, I guess
4: just get that big, big old soda. Sip on it.
0: But then we're going to the bathroom.
2: You'll pee in the middle. Yeah.
4: That is a dilemma. That is a big dilemma.
1: And this segment has been brought to you by Rotten Tomatoes.
2: Yes. An AMC theater.
1: Yes. That'll do it for us today. We will be back tomorrow reacting to Tennessee Titans mandatory minicamp. For the love of God, I hope Cam Ward has a good completion percentage. I really do. But we will find
4: Take deep
1: it.
4: Breaths. Exactly. Even keel. Don't overreact.
1: Oh, well, we may not overreact, but we can't speak for our wonderful listeners out there. And just one thing, as I said before, if you're going out to dinner tonight, perhaps you're getting Mexican, just appreciate the bottomless chips and salsa, because as our visitors have noted, it's not like that everywhere. It is a luxury. You could be defeated by a courtesy. I believe that's what the guy said. So if you're going out for Mexican, just keep that in mind. But we will talk to you tomorrow at 3 o'clock.
0: Beloved, love on your people. Have a safe, blessed, and wonderful day. I love you. The team loves you. You hear that music, don't you forget about us, because we will not forget about you. We will be back on these airways starting at 3 p.m. tomorrow, live on 102.5 The Game. And as I always say, we're going to be talking and...
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16: Good afternoon. I'm Connor Newt with your Game Center update. Last night in the NHL, a champion was crowned as the Carolina Hurricanes blanked the Vegas Golden Knights 3-0 to take home the Stanley Cup in Game 6. 37-year-old captain Jordan Staal was named the Conn Smythe winner, making him the oldest player in NHL history to win the award. The story of the game, however, was goaltender Brandon Bussey, who had 22 saves and, of course, the shutout. In the postseason, the goaltender allowed 1.6 goals per game on average and had a 931 save percentage. Breaking news in college football is two legal updates in the Brendan Sorsby's eligibility case have been released through the Big 12. Big 12 has filed in federal court in Dallas today for both a declaratory judgment and injunctive relief to allow the league to authorize a shorter timeline in getting the case solved and bypass a potential lawsuit. The NCAA has also filed their appeal of Sorsby's injunction, and they asked the Court of Appeals for the 7th District of Texas for an expedited timeline that gives clarity on the case. The University of Kentucky has hired former Michigan State Athletic Director Jay Blatt to serve in the same position with the Wildcats on a 6-year deal, according to ESPN's Pete Thamel. Blatt will also serve as the CEO of Champions Blue LLC, which is a private holding company established by the university to manage its athletic department and its many assets. In the NBA, potential number one overall pick and University of Kansas star Darren Peterson has requested that he only meet with the Washington Wizards and no other team. Teams around the league are taking notice of this, but it appears Peterson is very interested in being the number one pick with the Washington Wizards. For the Game Nashville Sports Network, I'm Connor.
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0: 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Fireball.
1: America is taking over the world. We are changing lives out here across the internet. Ian Fitzsimmons, the Euros are discovering Buc-ee's. You're listening to Amber and Ian. 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They're discovering refills. They're discovering ice. And that's just part of the World Cup because, you know, there's actual matches going on and we're going to talk about those and that excitement as well.
2: Ice and cups. Yes.
1: Tons of ice. Along with the unlimited refills, the Euro mind cannot comprehend. It is blown. Those are the best videos right now across the internet. And then on top of that, you, of course, have New York City just absolutely celebrating a title like no other city in the entire country can. I'm supposed to hate the New York Knicks, Ian, and it's been impossible to hate this darn Knicks team. It's been so fun to watch them win a title. We'll obviously be reacting to that as well. I am back. Hello, Ian Fitzsimmons. I am back from the kind of vacation that I need a vacation from because I'm old and I'm tired.
2: Was this because you were chasing kids the entire time around Disney World, or was this self-inflicted?
1: It was a combination of the two. It was self-inflicted,
2: as they most often
1: with
2: are.
1: Children involved. So that's ill-advised. I went down to visit a girlfriend of mine. She flew in with her two kids, and I came over with my two kids. And so we kind of had a girls' weekend, but, you know, plus four children. And we decided at night to treat it like it was a girls' weekend.
2: Oh, no.
1: Which was very quickly not the same thing when the sun rose and there were four children involved. There was one night we went out. It was when Team USA was playing. So we end up at a bar watching that for a little bit. We end up going back. We're on her balcony drinking wine until I go to bed. It's almost 3 a.m. by the time I go to sleep. You know what the last time I went to sleep past midnight was? Nevertheless, almost 3 a.m.
2: The last time I saw 3 a.m., Amber, was when I was waking up to catch a plane leaving from a college football venue or an NFL venue. That's the last time I saw 3 a.m.
1: Because you're a reasonable, responsible adult.
2: Well,
1: and for a moment
2: that,
1: in time there, I forgot that I am as well. And so I'm up. I go to sleep. It's 3, I think, when I fall, around 3, just after 3 when I fall asleep. And my 20-month-old wakes me up at 6 a.m.
2: All right. So who felt worse at 6:15? When you're getting out of bed, you may have ran a toothbrush across your teeth. The kid's screaming, "Hey, look, Mom, let's go. Let's start the day."
1: Just pounding coffee.
2: Which, by the way, makes you more dehydrated.
1: Right.
2: So
1: yes,
2: I've told you the Gatorade and
1: Alka-Seltzer.
2: I've told you Pedialyte. Those are tricks of the trade.
1: And I was a little nauseous all day.
2: You know,
1: I had that pit in my stomach feeling, you know. It was, we paid for it.
2: We felt worse than Spain did against Cape Verde. Mm-hmm. That's what you did.
1: Yeah.
2: Which happened today. Felt worse than Bama against Texas, which happened today in an elimination game in the Men's College World Series. You were in more pain than both of those teams today.
1: Yeah. I was, you know, I, speaking of old people, that Goldie.
2: We're wise.
1: Cape Verde,
2: we're wise. He's old.
1: He was
2: old and wise.
1: He was feeling a lot better than me. He's still feeling a lot better than me. He now has had a 600% rise in his Instagram followers. He started the day earlier today before Cape Verde took on Spain in the World Cup. He started with 45,000 followers on Instagram. Vozunia. Okay, there
2: Vozunia.
1: You go. Which apparently, by the way,
2: I watched every minute of that game.
1: Apparently,
2: awesome.
1: It roughly translates to granny, is what I'm reading. Nevertheless, he started with 45,000 followers. He now has like 2 million followers on Instagram alone.
2: He, as a former keeper, when I say he was amazing, I mean, my gosh.
1: 3 million followers. Yeah, I stand corrected.
2: It's still going up, right? When you take Spain to 0-0, holy hell. I mean, it was awesome. So I had many more follow-up questions as far as your girl trip.
1: Let's go back to
2: We can get back to that in a moment. But watching that on my couch all day today, I got sucked in. You know, the World Cup is here where I live in Dallas, Texas. I told you last week, hey, Japan, watch out because they're going to make national news. Not what they do on the pitch, but what they do in the stands.
1: Right. The cleaning up. You see Jameis Winston.
2: Yes, join them. Join them.
1: He's been all over the World Cup. Nobody has a side hustle like Jameis Winston has a side hustle. This man's out here always doing. He's always showing up. He's always got a microphone, and he's always hilarious.
2: We talked to him at the World the Super Bowl, right? I'm not playing in it, but as he said, I might as well make some money on it.
1: Mm-hmm.
2: And he is absolutely hilarious, and for him to join. All those, the kids, the moms, the dads, and there's Jameis Winston, quarterback, New York Giants, cleaning up with the fans of Japan. That's one that I had to see in person, and I actually saw it on Friday night as you know, all these, you know, different countries have invaded the different cities that are host countries for the World Cup. Holy hell. I mean, I might be like you with a Miami Heat. Or the Miami Dolphins, or the Florida Gators, by the time this damn World Cup is over with. Because the city of Dallas and Dallas-Fort Worth have done an unbelievable job in welcoming all these people in. And I am not from here. I am a boot boy from Louisiana. But I'm proud to be here right now as to the way everyone has been welcomed in. And I told my younger daughter Marin's godfather, who owns a restaurant called St. Pete's Dancing Marlin. I told him this a month ago, Amber. Put a Japanese flag out in front, right next mm-hmm. to the St. Pete's flag. Trust me. They're going to come in and spend more money, and your restaurant will be cleaner than when they came in.
1: Mm-hmm.
2: And now he's like, he texted me this morning going, okay, you were right, I was wrong. Because he didn't do it, right? And now they found their haunts. They found their little local spots. And that is one of the many stories from the World Cup that has been remarkable. I mean, it's... Everything about the fans of Japan is spot on and true. And then what we saw today with Spain and Cape Verde, and that 40-year-old looked like he's 80 goaltender, who was, I mean, beyond spectacular in his first World Cup ever.
1: He didn't look like he was 80 playing, that's for sure.
2: Oh, my gosh. And then tears at the end, you know, where all the players felt like they won the game against Spain. This is what competition is all about. This is what I'm here for. Sign me up.
1: I'm here for it as well. Speaking of that Dallas-Fort Worth area, I saw there's so much fun stuff coming out of the World Cup. I saw that they took the Czech team to the Stockyards. Fort Worth.
2: They did.
1: If you're not familiar like, what the hell with the is Stockyards, this? That's cowboy land right there, right? And so they're like
2: that's in bars. Bovines.
1: Yeah, they're like in bars and Stockyards. And so they took them to a real rodeo, apparently.
2: In
1: Fort Worth. Oh, man. There's
2: and then our guy Freddie's driving up to my America. Home state of Louisiana right now.
1: Oh,
2: you love Freddie.
1: I love Freddie. These German guys are on a road trip, and their whole lives have changed here. I mean, they have become overnight celebrities in this country that they had never been to before just from planning these road trips because they've been driving all over the South. And they just started posting on Twitter and asking for recommendations. And, of course, everybody's recommendations are, you know, Bucky's, Waffle House, you know,
2: all the healthy places,
1: all those places. And so they're just going around the South, and it has picked up and it has become viral. And so they have red carpets rolled out for them wherever they go. JJ Watt gave them a beautiful hotel room in Houston during their time there. And so I guess now they're on their way to you, right?
2: From what I understand, yes, they're heading Dallas way. I am now following Freddie. I think it's L47 in the Twitterverse. He is hilarious. I mean, it is priceless, and he is in awe over everything you just talked about. Like, we get free refills for a soda. No, dude, it's not a soda where we're from. You're south of the Mason-Dixon line. It's called a Coke, and then you ask for a Pepsi or a Coke or a Mountain Dew, whatever. But you're good. But the refills shocked them. The amount of ice you get in your soda or your iced tea. Well, they experienced sweet tea for the first time in your state of Florida. What was hilarious to watch. And then, yeah, this is part of the World Cup where you have an entire different, you know,
1: so many
2: way of
1: so
2: life
1: many different
2: just
1: people.
2: Invades your country, and you have no clue. Like,
1: yeah.
2: We can eat like this. No wonder America's so fat.
1: Their minds are blown. Right. It's Freddie Guy and his German friends. They discovered Ella Langley. They've been playing her the whole road trip. She invited them
2: to a concert.
1: They're
2: going to her concert. Yes.
1: Yeah, so I guess she invited them to her concert. They're now going to her concert. I don't know if they're ever leaving. The last post he has is from Target. They're checking out a Target. So that's been one of the more fun things coming out of the
2: Bucky's.
1: World Cup.
2: Right, when he went to Bucky's for the first time, like, holy hell.
1: I saw an entire compilation of Euros in Bucky's, just all different countries in Europe experiencing Bucky's for the first time. Bucky's has become such a thing that they all know. And Costco, there's entire compilations of people visiting Costco. That's also been mind-blowing to them.
2: And we've got Texas whipping Bama's butt today in the Men's College World
1: Series.
2: There
1: you go.
2: It
1: all comes back to America. Coming up next here, two teams, speaking of America, wrapped up their titles over the weekend. One team took a step forward in their quest for a title today. We'll get into it all right here on ESPN Radio.
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1: 14-2. That means the Longhorns have extended their stay in Omaha. In the process of Rodriguez's multi-hit performance, Longhorns shortstop made history. He is the third player to hit for cycle on college baseball's grandest stage. You're listening to Amber and Ian, so let's bring in the man, the myth, the legend now, Adrian Rodriguez. And Adrian, thanks so much for joining us. The magic of today, how's it feel?
2: Yeah, it feels great. Thanks for having me. Just a surreal moment. It hasn't really hit yet. Yeah.
22: All right. Start with going for the cycle. When you heard it and you were one of three, what was your reaction?
2: Yeah, it's crazy. I remember watching it happen, Christian Moore, when I was in high school. It's just crazy to put my name up with him. And I was just doing what I could today to help my team win. And that's just how it puzzled together. And I'm just so happy that we got the W today.
1: You've been one of the hottest bats this postseason, Adrian. So what do you attribute that to?
2: Yeah, my teammates and Coach Tulo, definitely with shortened up my swing and my swing right since my hand hasn't been feeling the best, kind of shortening up and just getting the bat to the ball and just seeing what happens. And it's been working now as of recently, and I owe all the credit to my teammates and Tulo.
22: Yeah, so when I saw you hitting lefty in that first inning, I'm going, wait a minute. Well, what's wrong with our guy here? I didn't know about that. So what has that been like mentally for you to have to adapt, especially with that banged up hand and other stuff that you've had to deal with?
2: No, yeah, it's been a mental struggle the whole season. I've had two surgeries in the past year, so it's on my hands, and it still hasn't fully recovered. So I've just been trying to do whatever it takes to help my team win, if that's just getting bunned down or just putting the ball in play to advance runners. That's what my job has been to do, and I'm just really happy that my hand is getting better. But yeah, I'm hitting left on left because when I hit right handed, it hurts too much. So I kind of just banged that this season.
22: And come on, and, man, and, that's yeah, awesome.
2: Kind of, and because it's my bottom hand hurts more when I hit right handed, so that's why the top hand doesn't hurt as bad. And I've been put on these pain meds to kind of help with the pain. That's what's been helping the past few weeks, and just keep just riding it out as long as I can to help the team win.
22: What describe the different pain level before we close you out here, man. We do have a couple more, but when you're hitting right-handed, what's it feel like? When you're hitting left-handed, what's it feel like?
2: Oh, it just feels like I can't have the same bat speed that I used to before I got hurt. Last year was my freshman year. It was the second SEC series at Missouri I got hurt, and that's why I've been playing hurt for about 2 years now. And it's just been a mental struggle because I know I could do so much more than what I have been in the past. And it's just been amazing how that I'm finally getting a little closer to my full self again.
1: Well, and you had an allergic reaction, I read, to a surgical staple. I mean, you've been through it, and going through it, you're just out here casually making history in the men's college World Series. Texas shortstop Adrian Rodriguez joining us here on Amber and Ian. You keep referencing Coach Tulo, and for those who don't know, that's Troy Tulowitzki, because he's one of your coaches there. What is that like, having somebody who's a multi-time MLB all-star there to coach you?
2: I mean, it's awesome. My grandparents, they're from Canada, and that's where my mom's from as well. So when I was younger, I used to go watch Tula play all the time. And then when he got the job at Texas, I was just so excited because that's when I was going in my freshman year. And that just made me choose Texas even more because he's been one of my role models, especially playing shortstop. It's just one of the guys you look up to, and his mentality and mindset has definitely changed the way I play the game of baseball for the better.
22: Hey, A-Rod, just to let you know, I am an Alabama grad. It hurt today, but I'm happy for you. So there you go.
2: No, yeah, I appreciate
22: it. It's a little things. All right, the shoulder shrug. You guys cranking tractors? Wait, what is this thing, man? Go ahead. Explain to America, whenever you get on base, you know, or you steal a bag, what are you doing?
2: Yeah, so it's our double, or it's like an extra base hit celebration. We did it at the SEC tournament before games to just get the guys more excited. And we do it to a song that has like a hard beat too, and we just see throw the best shoulders on the bus. And we said, well, you know, why not just do it? Why not just do it as a double celebration? So we kind of implemented that into our game, and it gets the gets the bullpen and the dugout going, and it's just fun to do, and it's funny to watch too as well.
1: That's amazing. Hopefully, we'll see a lot more of it in Omaha.
22: Tinny's got to work on it. I'm just telling you, Tinny, your boy's got to work on it. I mean, not a lot of rhythm there. Just letting you know.
2: Yeah, some people do it better than others. I just, you know, you just gotta go all out. So that's what looks the best when you go all out.
22: Hell of a win.
1: Well, keep doing your thing, Adrian Rodriguez. We wish you the best of luck moving forward. Thanks so much for giving us some of your time.
2: Thanks, guys.
3: At long last, for the first time in 53 years, the New York Knicks are the world champs.
4: It's a surreal feeling. I don't know how long it's been since that final buzzer went off, but I still don't believe it.
5: I don't even know how to put it into words, and that's my job.
23: It's a storybook ending, and if you ask them, it's just the beginning.
24: Dreams come true. I'm pretty sure every basketball player want to feel like this, and we got it.
25: They had a group effort on this project, man, and everybody deserves an A+.
26: Tonight, we play like we won to go home champions.
1: 53 years is a long wait, and that is what the New York Knicks fan had to wait.
22: Shrug.
1: It was worth the wait. Shoulder shrugging all over the place.
22: They had it going.
1: They certainly had it. They had everything, including monster comebacks all throughout the postseason and in this series, and of course, clinching this series as well, trailing by 16 points in the second quarter. All the New York Knicks have done is come back from double-digit deficits and not get overwhelmed by the moment and prove over and over and over and over again that this team is a winner, and it certainly was that. They win the NBA title. It's unbelievable. Ian, I'm not, obviously, you know, I hate the Knicks as a Heat fan, but it's been so long since they were good. I don't have that visceral that I'm supposed to with the Heat and the Knicks. Well, I really don't.
22: They were in the East Finals last year.
1: Right, up until this version of the Knicks. Okay. Pre-Brunson
22: The Jalen Brunson. Yeah, I got you.
1: Yes, the Jalen Brunson era. It's been so long since they were good. It's not like I was harboring this resentment to the Knicks for years. For me, that's more Boston from a rival perspective. It's not really New York. And then here we are with the Knicks, the team that nobody expected to win the NBA title. I did not hear a single person take the Knicks, even though, yes, they've been hanging around. They won the midseason tournament. I mean, it's not like they've been bad. Like you said, in the conference finals last year, it's not like they've been bad. They've been a very good team. And yet I didn't hear anybody think that this would happen.
22: I had one person, and it was only before the conference finals in the East and the West.
1: Okay.
22: And that's it.
1: Still counts.
22: But it still
1: counts.
22: Does it?
1: Still counts, but it'd be more impressive if it was going into the postseason.
22: Plus 800 to win, or plus 700 is when he got it. He wanted to place it at 800 on DraftKings, waited, and got it at plus 700 to win it all before the first tip in the East or Western Conference Finals.
1: Yeah.
22: That took some stones. But my gosh, you're right. I mean, they're a fun-loving group. Karl-Anthony Towns is just a remarkable human being. Jalen Brunson, when I was covering the Dallas Mavericks, I mean, he's one of those guys you would go to immediately after a win or a loss because, you know, there was not going to be a censor. I mean, he would tell you exactly how he felt, and he became a true leader of men. It was just, you know, they all came together and overcame, to your point, you mentioned it, double-digit deficits in every single win they had over the Spurs. That's amazing.
1: The Knicks spent more time in this series trailing by double digits than leading by any amount.
22: It's amazing.
1: They trailed by double digits in this series against the Spurs for 62 minutes and 21 seconds. They led by any amount, even a point, 56 minutes and 43 seconds.
22: The Spurs are kicking themselves in the butt. The Knicks are still having the same champagne you were having two nights ago at 3 a.m.
1: Yeah, I was. I would imagine they feel better than I feel. Although I think they were on Good Morning America today, and like the only one of them talking was Jalen Brunson.
22: It was like, give me the IV, right? Give me some hydration.
1: Oh my goodness. I can't imagine the amount of partying that these guys have done since winning that title, as they should, and that city has done since winning that title. The videos from New York City coming off of this title, they have been unbelievable here. Coming up next, we're going to get into an update on the World Cup and all things right here on Amber and Ian. 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
0: 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We'll continue to react to the Knicks winning their first title in 53 years. So what's next for New York this offseason? It's Unsportsmanlike, 6 a.m. Eastern, right here on ESPN Radio, ESPN2, and ESPNU.
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27: Here is your latest Middle Tennessee weather. Partly cloudy tonight with a low of 61. Tuesday will be mostly sunny with a high of 86. There is a slight chance of showers late Tuesday night, otherwise mostly clear with a low of 66. Wednesday looks mostly sunny and warmer with a high near 91. 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
30: Texas routed Alabama 14-2. To the NBA and an apparent new coach in Chicago, according to ESPN, Shams Charania. The Bulls are finalizing a deal for Tiago Splitter to take over as head coach. He was the head coach in Portland last season. Also, according to Shams Charania, Darren Peterson is making a pre-draft visit with the Wizards, but apparently will not visit any other teams. Meanwhile, the Knicks are still savoring their first NBA title since 1973. ESPN's Tim Legler says time will tell if this was a one-year wonder or the start of something bigger in New York.
2: Now the question is, what are they ultimately going to be remembered as, this group? And you won't know that until you get 2-3 years down the road and see what else they're able to accomplish as a group. So you can't answer that question until you get down the road a few years and to see, do they win another championship? Do they make another finals?
30: The Knicks will get a parade in New York on Thursday. At the World Cup in the second half, it is Saudi Arabia leading Uruguay 1-0. Coming up at 9 Eastern in Southern California, Iran will take on New Zealand. Finals from earlier, a shocker, Spain settles for a scoreless draw with Kay Baird.
3: Hey, it's Michelle Smallman, and coming up Tuesday, as the New York Knicks celebrate their first title in 53 years, I'll tell you if other teams can copy their recipe for success. It's on Sportsmanlike, 6 a.m. Eastern, right here on ESPN Radio, ESPN2, and ESPNU.
1: We've been having a lot of fun with the World Cup, of course, keeping a close eye on all of the matches. There was one today where the Olds got a win, Ian, today.
22: You know,
1: I always root. I love the Olds. I always say it. I always root for the Olds. And a 40-year-old goalkeeper. You know, one of the things that I learn, by the way, every year, every 4 years when I watch the World Cup is I don't know enough about geography. That's what I learn. I think a lot of us Americans probably learn that. So Cape Verde is who the goalkeeper played for, an African country.
22: Lasagna.
1: I can't say
22: that's
1: one.
22: That's his name, not a country.
1: That's no, that's not the country. Yeah. The country is Cape Verde. You said the actual goalkeeper's name. A big win for the Olds. He was unbelievable at 40 years old today against Spain. So we love the World Cup around here on Amber and Ian. We're presented to you by Progressive Insurance. You can find him at Ian Fitz, ESPN. You can find me at Amber W Sports. Speaking of the World Cup, let's bring in ESPN reporter Jeremy Schapp. He is there in Los Angeles. He will be at SoFi. Iran is taking on New Zealand at 9 p.m. there. And Jeremy, thanks so much for your time. What is the climate around this Iran-New Zealand game?
2: Well, you know, I think there is a lot of anticipation about the goings-on that don't have anything to do with the game itself, right? Mm-hmm. Obviously, I mean, this is an extraordinary situation. We're talking about, you know, a country taking part in a World Cup in a country it is at war with, as we've been at war with Iran since February. And yesterday, you know, we were at the press conference, the Iran manager, one of their star players, you know, as the ceasefire is being negotiated and finalized. So this is kind of surreal. You know, this is highly unusual, if not entirely unprecedented. And there is a huge, as you know, Iranian-American community in Southern California, 750,000 strong. It is the largest Iranian community outside of Iran. You know, we know there are going to be some protests from anti-regime Iranian-American groups. You know, we'll see what happens in the stadium. I'm sure security, which is always tight at the World Cup, is going to be beefed up for this game. And, you know, this is one of those situations where, you know, we like to say we keep our politics separate from sports, et cetera. Well, you know, they are disentangled here. It's impossible to disentangle them because of the situation and some of the issues, you know, that have arisen with Iran playing in a World Cup in the United States as one of the co-hosts this summer.
22: Before we get to Team USA, Jeremy, you've been around some massive pressers. What was that like for you to be there yesterday?
2: Yeah, it was interesting, you know, and it is one of those situations, right, where, you know, the player and the manager, you know, it's clearly uncomfortable for them. And it's kind of a no-win situation for them. You know, they are being judged by their government back home with every word that they say. And they know, I think it's fair to say, what the consequences might be if they say the wrong thing. You know, Sardar Azmoun, who's probably Iran's best player, isn't here because of statements he made that were perceived as political and anti-regime by the regime and by the Iranian Revolutionary Guard Corps. And, you know, they really make no qualms about that. You know, he's not on the team because he's considered someone who consorted with the enemy, that he is a traitor. So, you know, when you're in that situation as a reporter, you know, you know, and the reporters were, you know, I didn't ask any questions at this press conference. I was really listening to what others said. But, you know, you have to bear in mind that, you know, you might be putting people in a very difficult situation, a dangerous situation even for themselves and for their families.
22: Mm-hmm. Hell, I wouldn't have said a word.
1: It's so heavy. I don't know. There's so much to it.
2: This is real stuff, right?
22: Yep. You know? Yeah, absolutely.
1: Very, very real. They will be playing actual soccer at 9 p.m., but certainly that match feels so much bigger than that. Jeremy Schapp joining us here on ESPN Radio. All right, let's talk about the men's, U.S. men's team here, because people are calling this, Jeremy, the win against Paraguay, the biggest win in U.S. men's national team history. Do you feel that way? And has your opinion of this team changed at all coming off of that win?
2: Well, I would say yes. In answer to your second question, yes, my opinion has changed. You know, coming into this tournament, we just didn't know exactly what to expect. We knew the talent was there. The question was whether this team would cohere, you know, if it would come together in such a way that it could mount a deep run. And there was no way of knowing. I mean, this 11 had never started together before. And Mauricio Pochettino has been in charge, you know, for more than a year and a half, and there have been ups and there have been downs, and we know there's individual talent. We know that, you know, many of our best players are entering their primes. We had the youngest team in the tournament in Qatar 3.5 years ago. Many of the same players are still there, but they're more experienced. They've been playing in the top leagues in Europe. They've been playing for the most famous clubs in the world. They've had successes. They've had failures. They've had ups. They've had downs. You know, I think, you know, the U.S. was the favorite in this group. You know, although a lot of the cognoscenti would say they considered Turkey a better team with more individual talent, but they were the betting favorite, you know, for whatever that's worth. But at the same time, you could certainly conceive of a situation where they didn't beat Paraguay and they didn't beat Australia and they didn't beat Turkey. And, you know, with that convincing performance, I wouldn't call it, there have been so many games and so many moments and bigger games. You'd have to argue that the biggest win ever for the USMNT was the one game it's ever won in the knockout stage of the World mm-hmm. Cup, which was 2002 in Korea when they defeated Mexico in the round of 16, 2-0. Or you could say it was when they defeated Trinidad and Tobago in 1989 to get to the World Cup finals for the first time, you know, since 1950. This was, at least in my experience covering the team, you know, for the last almost 30 years, I've seen them now, you know, in 5 World Cups going back to 1994 here in the U.S., by far the most convincing performance that I've seen. I wasn't there in 2002 in Korea when they got all the way to the quarters, but, you know, this was as close to an A-plus game as we have seen from the USMNT when you consider the circumstances, the situation, and the stakes.
22: Yeah, Jeremy, I could not agree with you more. As a host country, first time since 1994, you get a win like that. I mean, come on. For Team USA, now build upon it, boys. Keep it going, man. Yeah. Keep it going. What is something about, last one from me, Jeremy, and thank you so much for your time. What is something about Team USA that you have learned that you did not know before being damn near embedded with this squad?
2: Oh, well, you know, just watching them. What do I know? That's an interesting question. It's so different.
22: Volishik was one of mine, right? Rainier was one of mine. Are they going to show up? You know, and they did. Both of them did. You know,
2: I heard you say Rain. I didn't hear what you said before that.
22: Volishik.
2: Oh, listen, yeah. Look, I mean, yeah, you know, there were a lot of questions, right? I mean, Christian looked good in those 2 most recent friendlies, but there were questions about his form, you know, considering the way that he had played for Milan since the beginning of the year. He'd gotten off to a great start in the Serie A season. I mean, he looked like a world beater, and then, you know, he didn't score, and he didn't have an assist on a goal for months and months and months on end, and he was annoyed about the questions about it, but it made perfect sense to be asking him those questions. So then to see him play with so much confidence and grace and skill and creativity the way that he did on Friday night, you know, that was a revelation. And that's what we've always hoped for when we talk about Christian Pulisic at his best, maximizing his abilities. And then, you know, questions too, right? You know, Flo Balogun, you know, who has been terrific for Monaco, scoring about 20 goals in all competitions, had that streak where he scored in 8 consecutive games. I mean, which isn't easy to do in Ligue 1. But then to do it on this stage, in that moment, you know, they're answering questions, I guess the best way to put it, about their ability to rise to the occasion. Okay. And it was almost... in a weird way, kind of unsettling. It was like, oh, what's going on here? This feels weird. Never seen anything like this before with the USMNT, you know? I left the stadium at halftime because we had to go right on the air when the game ended. So, you know, I had to be in position watching the second half near our live position. And I was doing it with Casey Keller. And then I was watching the second half with Hercules Gomez and Jurgen Klinsmann and Casey. And it was almost like we couldn't believe what we were seeing, right? It was such an unfamiliar experience.
22: Dominating.
2: It's going to take, if they keep it going, it's going to be hard to get used to.
1: Yeah. There were so many questions about this particular U.S. men's national team, I think, as well. And it's funny because, of course, like you had referenced earlier, this is the most experienced in terms of, you know, playing for the major clubs abroad that yep. we've ever had. So it'll be interesting to watch moving forward. Jeremy Schapp, of course, doesn't just cover the World Cup for us here. He also has a podcast, The Biggest Game, that is dedicated to Super Bowl stories and memories. Big list. With the Super Bowl coming up, of course, on ESPN this year. So you're going to want to check that out. Thanks, Jeremy. We really appreciate it.
2: Thanks for having me on, guys.
22: See you, Jeremy.
1: Coming up next here on Amber and Ian, Brian Windhorst said something this morning that has my attention in particular. We're going to discuss it right here on ESPN Radio.
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1: 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The NBA draft is coming up, Ian. And if you are going to trade away Giannis Antetokounmpo, if you're the Milwaukee Bucks, you would probably want to do it before the NBA draft because, you know, you're going to want picks back.

0: could still remain with the Bucks. He is in position to sign a huge contract extension this fall. If he commits to the Bucks, they could keep him. But there is a belief in the league he's going to get moved by next week's trade next week's draft. The Miami Heat have been trying to get Giannis for months. They have been making offers to the Bucks for months. We have no deal. What we can take from that is the Bucks do not love what the Heat are offering, and they are out looking for other options. They have been looking for other options. The Celtics could get in there. We're going to see how that plays out.
1: You need that Jared Burr sweetener, because Myles Garrett would not be an L.A. Ram right now if it wasn't for the Rams throwing in, and then it's not like Burr is a throw-in. I mean, he's a first-round pick, 7.5, 8 sacks last year, building on the 4.5, 5 that he has a rookie. So Burr wasn't exactly some, quote, throw-in, along with, a couple first-rounders and whatever it was with Myles Garrett, like a third or a fifth, whatever it ended up being. But it wasn't going to happen without Jared Burr. Whether it's your Miami Heat, whether it's the Boston Celtics, that Jaylen Brown and a sweetener has also been thrown out there a few times. Whomever it is, you better come with your best offer the day before the draft, because if it isn't as good as somebody else's, as the Rams learned, because Myles Garrett wouldn't be a Ram without Burse being put in that deal, you're not getting Giannis.
2: So the NBA draft is next Tuesday. It starts next Tuesday. So this thing has to happen quite literally in the next week if it's going to happen. Now, you heard Wendy say there at the end that Giannis could remain a Buck. Okay. At this point, I feel like there's so much smoke that there's fire, and I feel like he's going to get dealt. Now, the question is, of course, where does he get dealt? And if the Boston Celtics are in the mix, and that's certainly one of the rumors, like you just referenced, and they're offering up Jaylen Brown, which they would have to in order to get 100%. Giannis, then there's nothing that the Miami Heat can do to compete with that. There's nothing really any team's going to be able to do to compete with Jaylen Brown and picks going back to the Milwaukee Bucks. The question is, the Boston Celtics actually want to do that, and is that the best thing really for the Celtics? And so from a deal perspective, I'm not sure whether that's actually been offered from the Celtics. There's conflicting reports out there. Some of the big Boston media people will tell you the Celtics aren't even in these conversations, and then others will tell you that they were or they are, right? So it depends what you hear with Boston. What we do know is Miami's in the conversations, because that, like Wendy just referenced, has been reported over and over again. That sound didn't make me so happy from SportsCenter, though, where he's very clearly saying, the Heat, they've been talking for months, and so the Heat haven't offered enough. That doesn't sound great. The sound that he said on Get Up today, that Giannis is solely focused on the Miami Heat. That's more helpful to me as a Heat fan, because Giannis has some semblance of control here, because not only is he Giannis and it's a league that tends to bend to the superstar, but he's got a year left on his deal and he's going to have to sign an extension wherever he goes. And so a team's not going to give you everything you want. They're not giving you the kitchen sink if Giannis doesn't want to go there and is refusing to sign the extension.
1: Close to $100 million.
2: Yeah. Right, but also Milwaukee's not going to get enough back why would you trade away a bunch of stuff for a year of Giannis? You're not going to. And so for them to get the best deal, they've got to send him somewhere that he wants to be for years. And so if he's saying that place is Miami, then obviously as a Miami Heat fan, that's very helpful to me. But this also could all be a ploy, and not that Wendy doesn't do incredibly credible reporting, because he does. But if he's out here saying, the Heat, like on SportsCenter with the sound that we just heard, that the Heat and Giannis have been talking for months and that nothing's getting done, that could be Milwaukee, of course, throwing it out there and trying to get more out of everybody else, even if they don't actually have a better deal anywhere.
1: Or it could just be that whatever the Heat are offering isn't enough. And you need to come up with that Jared Burr sweetener. Right?
2: I don't know if that doesn't seem like a possibility. I have a very hard time believing that the Heat are holding anything back. I have a very hard time. I mean, the only asset on the Heat that is not tradable is Bam, from all the reports, from all the local reporting down there in Miami, which obviously I follow as a Heat fan. And so if that's true, and it should be true, hell, I'll be real mad at Riley, at old Riles, if it's not true, because ain't nobody should be untouchable on that roster other than Bam Adebayo.
1: Well, he has been banged up a bit, but I think some of the games that he missed last year were

0: the Bucks holding him out. I think we would both agree on that. Giannis is 31. Giannis still has some good ball left in him, but I don't think we're going to see Giannis of 4 years ago ever again, where he was just that remarkably dominant. So,
1: and that's the concern if you're the Celtics. Because unlike the Heat,
0: you're not giving up Jaylen Brown for 31-year-old banged-up Giannis, right?
1: My team doesn't suck. My team's very mediocre. My team's in play-in land, okay? And so, you know, the Celtics are in a very different situation. And we obviously have seen essentially this core of the Celtics win a title. Yeah. I mean, yeah. So are you going to... are you going to break that up, the core that won you a title, who's still very young, for a Giannis who's north of 30 and seems to be entering the wrong territory in terms of injuries?
0: If I'm the Celtics, unless you're giving me a sweetener for Giannis, I'm not giving you the sweetener for Jaylen Brown. Right? I mean, it ain't happening. So
1: it's kind of crazy to say Giannis is a better player, obviously, than Jaylen Brown. I mean, if we were having this conversation five years ago, it would have sounded truly insane.
0: And if who's the most recent team to hoist a Lario? Because it ain't Giannis, right? So those are other things that as fans and analysts we have to factor in. But we're not behind the scenes. We don't know what it's truly like between Tatum and Brown. Because a lot was made of Jaylen Brown saying, this was one of my most enjoyable years as a pro.
1: And if he really wants out because he's disgruntled, that probably changes the dynamic.
0: Or if he was just saying, hey, man, I had fun, even though we didn't win the title, that could also be interpreted that way. Look, I know this. It was 3 years ago. Giannis was basically saying, I'm out of Milwaukee. And then the next thing you know, he's re-signing with Milwaukee. Who knows with this guy?
1: That's been a theme with him. And that happened at the trade deadline. At the trade deadline, I fell for the rope-a-dope.
0: Yes.
1: And I thought they were going to trade him before the trade deadline.
0: Nope.
1: And then that seemed like that might have just been all about a futures app that Giannis had invested in. And so here we are again. Are people investing on that app? Is that what this is about? Are people putting money on, like, the Heat in this futures app that he's invested in? Somehow he's making money on that? Is this all some big, massive ploy by Giannis? It could be. I don't know. According to Windy, he said today that talks have intensified over the last 7 to 10 days. Quote, he has focused on wanting to be a member of the Miami Heat. Oh, Windhorst, you've never sounded sexier. Whisper that sweet, sexy sexiness into my ears.
0: Please lift that.
1: Oh, Wendy's going to be so creeped out. Coming up next, as the world turns, I'm going to stop being creepy. The latest on Texas Tech and the Big 12 soap opera.
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middle of June, usually a quiet time for college football, more of an interesting time for college baseball. But once again, one story takes center stage, and it shows no sign of letting up. Since we saw you last on Friday afternoon, a lot has happened. Let's get to some of the stories right now. And, another athletic director, Jay Batt, has got about his third job in 18 months. He was at Michigan State. Now he's at Kentucky, replacing the legendary Mitch Barnhart. Alabama's got some questions, both on the diamond, where they were shut out the other day and are trying to scratch to stay alive today, but also on the football field. Alex Scarborough has 21 questions, the secondary, the strength, but how deep will the rotation go? Oh, yeah. And to the story we were teasing you on a minute ago, the Big 12 now showing back up to the fight. They are pursuing legal action against Texas Tech, the Texas AG, and who knows who else. Interestingly, they filed this case in federal court, getting it away from local yokel judges, and it would be very, very interesting to see what they can do. If a vote were to occur, some of the potential sanctions could consider monetary or a ban on Texas Tech competing in the Big 12 championship. A more difficult thing would be putting tape around Cody Campbell's mouth.